0: plane is American 2482 on the arrival and the other American 2482 on the departure, making sure they didn't get too close to each other. The controller said he had never seen two planes with the same call sign nearly merge in the same place at the same time.
1: Fox's Kevin Uretsky. The FAA and American Airlines are investigating. A powerful magnitude 7.7 earthquake has struck off the coast of Indonesia. No immediate casualties or damage has been reported. A tsunami warning has been issued for Indonesia, and they're urging people to stay away from beaches and riverbanks. 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
1: A former member of the UK's parliament wins an election for the same seat he stepped down from about a month ago.
5: Nigel Farage beat a trash can wearing rival to regain his seat in parliament he quit a month ago, which triggered a special election. Farage, leader of the anti-immigration reform UK party, abruptly quit his seat in July amid an investigation into whether he failed to report a nearly $7 million gift. He said he ran to prove he had voter support and regained it with 63% of the vote. The victory by Farage showed his strong support in his Conservative constituency on the east coast of England. An investigation by the parliament suspended when he stepped down is likely to resume and could still lead to Farage being forced out amid those corruption charges. In London, Greg Palka, Fox News.
1: Well, lawmakers ramping up pressure on airlines to answer questions about pricing.
6: A top Democrat on the House Energy and Commerce Committee is pressing major U.S. airlines over whether they use AI to set ticket prices based on travelers' personal information. Representative Frank Pallone Jr. in letters to 8 airlines asking for details about how they collect and use consumer data amid allegations of surveillance pricing. Writing, consumers deserve to know if businesses are using their personal information to manipulate the prices they pay. Several lawsuits have been filed accusing airlines of using consumer data to set prices. Some carriers have insisted that dynamic pricing can also save travelers money on lower demand itineraries. Lillian Wu, Fox News.
1: Retail sales slumped unexpectedly in July, dropping 0.6% last month, marking the biggest decrease since May of last year, compared with a revised gain of 0.2% in June. That's according to the Commerce Department. Separately, consumers turned more pessimistic about the economy this month. That's according to the University of Michigan's Consumer Sentiment Index. I'm Lisa Lucera. This is Fox News.
7: Take a pause.
8: Marine Corps veteran Ricky Dennis in Arizona fell on hard times recently. He'd been living in his car for a week, and he thought he had no choice but to give up the three little dogs he's had for over a decade.
9: VA was going to put me in a transitional living house, but I couldn't take my dogs, you know what I mean? I wanted my dogs to be with me.
8: But what started as a surrender turned into a second chance thanks to a Maricopa County Shelter Diversion Navigator.
9: The lady at the dog pound, she helped me out a lot, and I'll never forget her.
8: Nora Ogain's job is to help keep pets with the people who love them. She reached out to her network on Ricky's behalf and found him a new apartment that night, where he can keep his dogs.
10: He was ecstatic. He was so happy. He couldn't believe it himself.
9: That night I was in an apartment, you know, they helped me get off the street.
8: Take pause. Jill Nato, Fox News.

0: They weren't in Gaul. They were in Parthia. The Roman troops form up. They're obviously only worried about cavalry, so they do a, you know, a boxy cavalry formation. Just form a little box. Because the cavalry, when it comes to cavalry versus infantry, they can't charge right at it. That's something stupid that really happens in the movies. They're not going to charge right at a shield wall because then your horse just gets stabbed and or the rider gets stabbed, then your horse is done. That's not what cavalry is used for usually. Cavalry is used for flanking. You slam it into the side of a formation or behind a formation. You don't just do some full frontal charge. So if you're the Romans and you want to get yourself prepared to take on an army of all mounted horse archers, what do? You just kind of form a square so every side has the shields facing outward. And if that's what you form, what are they going to do to you? They're not going to slam into your spears and shields, right? Yeah, well, that's not how the Parthians fought. The Parthians simply started to ride circles around the Roman formation, firing arrow after arrow after arrow at the formation. And those shields, they weren't stopping the arrows. The arrows were coming through the shield into men's arms, into men's feet, into men's legs, into men's faces. This Roman army found itself in a desolate area in bad, bad trouble, being swarmed by a large Parthian army that was tearing it to bits. Crassus's son, must have been a brave young man, says, "Dad, I'm going to charge with some of my troops and chase them off." He takes off. The Parthians, they run away. But not very far. Hang on.
1: Well, my goodness gracious, let me tell you the news. My head's been wet with the midnight dew. I've been down on bended knee.
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4: Fox News, I'm Angelo Bavaro. President Trump speaking on Long Island, New York today, praising new FBI crime stats.
5: According to the latest data, crime has continued to plummet under our leadership in 2026, with robberies down another 20% and murders down another 23%.
4: That visit aimed at boosting Nassau County Executive Bruce Blakeman, who's running for governor against incumbent Democratic Governor Kathy Hochul. Luigi Mangione pleading guilty to federal stalking charges in the killing of United Healthcare CEO Brian Thompson.
6: Luigi Mangione admitted in court to using a ruse to find out where United Healthcare CEO Brian Thompson would be, and says he went to Manhattan with the intention to shoot him.
4: Fox's Tanya J. Powers. Prosecutors are seeking life in prison. Mangione's attorney says they are looking to dismiss the state murder charge he still faces. 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
9: U.S. military recruitment is up. In 2025, the U.S. saw the highest military recruiting numbers in 15 years across five branches: Army, Navy, Marine Corps, Air Force, and Space Force. That momentum is continuing into 2026. So far, every branch has exceeded its recruitment goals through at least April of this year. In fact, the U.S. Army says it has already met its 2026 recruiting goals 4 months early, with more than 61,500 future soldiers signing contracts. 21-year-old Jessica Sigchi from New York signed up for the Army.
10: I'm the youngest sibling out of 9 siblings, and first one to graduate college recently, first one to join the Army, and eventually first one to join NYPD.
9: Army Lieutenant Colonel Oliver Karp leads recruitment in New York City.
11: The Army is going to give you financial benefits that aren't available to the general public. They're going to do everything they can to support you from the time you enter until the time that you retire.
9: With Military Matters, Brian Yenis, Fox News.
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13: 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I am tired of my Hispanic friends being abused by the Democrat Party. And if the Republican Party ever starts to abuse us, well, then I'll call them out too. I'm a Reaganite. I want to take and shape the Republican Party from within. If we just force the Republican Party back to their values, which there are some good people, Ted Cruz is good people. Rubio is good people. There are good people in there. Scalise is a good dude. 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
14: How are you pleading the fifth?
15: 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Right?
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15: 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That's what I was actually trying to say. Like, you don't even have something that you need to plead the fifth to because there's no crime.
14: 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If Tug Cowart had run, let's say, a Ponzi scheme and was federally prosecuted, if he went in front of any sort of congressional hearing and was asked about that Ponzi scheme, he cannot plead the fifth if he received a presidential pardon for it. He has to be forthcoming with the information that pardon applied to. So he is actually in a situation where he's pleading the fifth. So it causes a conundrum of like, what was your pardon for?
15: Yeah, what are you pleading the fifth for if there's no crime?
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0: 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August is Children's Eye Health and Safety Month. It's a time to promote back-to-school well check exams and vision screenings for young children. The American Administration of Ophthalmology offers guidance in the importance of child's eye health. Newborn to two-month-olds are adjusting to light and learning to focus. They take interest in objects very close to them. 2 to 4 months, the eyes are learning to work together and track a moving object. Watch for inward or outward turning eyes and delays in tracking moving objects. 5 to 8 months, your kiddos have developed 3D and color vision. Watch for reaching, recognizing, and recalling an object from across the room. 9 to 12 months, babies should be judging distance very well. And from 2 to 6 years, they should have normal vision milestones, like enhanced hand-eye coordination, ability to read an eye chart, letter and object recognition, improved visual memory, and advanced reading skills. For more health news, go to foxnewshealth.com. House Call for Health, I'm Anna Eliopoulos, Fox News.
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2: He admitted it in court. I'm Lisa Lacerra, Fox News. Luigi Mangione pleads guilty to federal charges of stalking UnitedHealthcare CEO Brian Thompson on a Manhattan street.
3: Telling a federal judge, before traveling to New York, I used a 3D printer to make part of a gun. On the morning of December 4th, 2024, I shot Mr. Thompson in Manhattan and he died. I knew what I was doing was illegal. Mangione admits he emailed UnitedHealthcare's leadership, posing as an investor, tricking them into sharing the location of its investor conference in New York City.
2: Fox's Brian Yenis outside Manhattan federal court. He could be sentenced to life in prison on the federal charge as his lawyers are seeking to dismiss state murder charges against Luke Mangione on double jeopardy grounds. A 41-year-old woman from Kentucky is in custody after authorities say she vandalized the World War II memorial in Washington, D.C. using red paint.
4: Melissa Ferris was arrested and appeared in court earlier this afternoon. She faces up to 10 years behind bars and up to $250,000 in fines. Authorities say they have a live stream they viewed where she admitted to damaging the memorial.
2: Fox's David Spunt. This coming after a man was charged with vandalizing the reflecting pool near the Lincoln Memorial. Those charges were dropped. The Trump administration has asked the Supreme Court to allow construction on the White House ballroom to continue while it appeals a lower court ruling to stop the work. The FDA has upgraded the recall on nearly 1.6 million dozen white and brown cage-free eggs because they may be contaminated with salmonella.
5: The FDA says the recall is now a class one, meaning it could cause serious adverse health consequences or death. As of July 24th, the salmonella outbreak linked to the eggs has sickened at least 98 people and hospitalized 26, but no deaths have been reported.
2: Fox's Jill Nato. 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
2: A hurricane warning issued for Hawaii's Big Island as Tropical Storm Lala approaches.
9: We know that the threat from Lala is growing here on Oahu because this morning here in Honolulu, we got added to a tropical storm watch. So that's new for us, and it means that tropical storm force winds are possible within or likely within the next 48 hours. And that's what emergency crews especially are preparing for. Honolulu police was out making sure that their emergency response vehicles were ready to go. They were fueling generators and making sure that if they they need to deploy, they are ready. Over on the Big Island is where we start to see that deterioration a bit sooner. But for now, it's somewhat business as usual. We have tourists out, surfers are out too, taking advantage of some choppy waves out there, and businesses are open, but the window to prepare is getting smaller.
2: Fox Weather's Katie Byrne. Nigel Farage regained his seat in British Parliament, beating a field of fringe candidates in a special election boycotted by mainstream parties that called it a farce. Farage quit his seat last month amid an investigation into whether he failed to report a gift in the equivalent of $6.7 million from an overseas crypto billionaire. Florida moving ahead with plans to fund development of a new transportation tech to help ease heavy traffic in congested cities.
10: Testing is now underway with autonomous cars at the SunTrax facility in Polk County, Florida, designed to simulate various road and weather conditions. And soon there will be a secondary ground for testing aircraft like electric vertical takeoff and landing craft to be used as air taxis.
11: So if you land in Tampa Airport and you want to go to Disney World or Universal, you could potentially just leapfrog I-4 entirely.
10: Governor Ron DeSantis speaking at Embry-Riddle Aeronautical University in Daytona Beach, both that school and Polk State College intend to train workforces in next-generation transportation.
2: Fox is Evan Brown. I'm Lisa Lucera. This is Fox News.
0: 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August is Children's Eye Health and Safety Month. It's a time to promote back-to-school well check exams and vision screenings for young children. The American Administration of Ophthalmology offers guidance in the importance of child's eye health. Newborn to two-month-olds are adjusting to light and learning to focus. They take interest in objects very close to them. 2 to 4 months, the eyes are learning to work together and track a moving object. Watch for inward or outward turning eyes and delays in tracking moving objects. 5 to 8 months, your kiddos have developed 3D and color vision. Watch for reaching, recognizing, and recalling an object from across the room. 9 to 12 months, babies should be judging distance very well. And from 2 to 6 years, they should have normal vision milestones, like enhanced hand-eye coordination, ability to read an eye chart, letter and object recognition, improved visual memory, and advanced reading skills. For more health news, go to foxnewshealth.com. House Call for Health, I'm Anna Eliopoulos, Fox News.
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1: Tanned, rested, and ready, fired up on a big Friday for a big episode of Fox Across America with Jimmy Failla. I don't mean suntan. I mean I'm a fat guy who hosts a TV show, so they had to spray tan me because I'm looking a little chunky on camera.
2: You're killing yourself the way you eat. Y'all fat look at you.
1: But tonight's no time to count calories. It is Friday. You live in the greatest country in the world.
2: Freedom!
1: Unfortunately, it is electorally under attack by the rise of socialism. J.D. Vance issuing a warning shot on the Will Cain Show. We're going to get into it on a stack deck episode of the show. My wife, Jenny Failla, has been rebooked on the program because we are celebrating 20 years of marriage this coming Tuesday. And putting her on the radio is a lot cheaper than buying her a gift. Let's be honest. let's just talk about it here for real.
2: I admire your honesty.
1: But former Utah Congressman Jason Chaffetz is going to be here as well. And Caroline Sunshine, who worked inside the Trump White House, who some say could even be in the running to be the next White House press secretary.
3: Wrong.
1: I don't know if that's true. We're just starting rumors now. But she's going to weigh in, of course, on Caroline Leavitt, who is going home to do the most rewarding thing you can do, which is raise a family, spend some good time with your kids. 888-788-9910 if you want to spend some time with us. There is no barrier for entry ideologically. Nobody cares. If you're listening to the show for the first time, I don't care. I'm wearing a pink denim jacket right now, if you see it on camera.
4: That was embarrassing.
1: No, I like it.
3: You ought to be ashamed of yourself.
1: All right. I thought it looked good. But the point is, as we get underway, this is not a show that's here to judge you. There is not a more flawed person in the conversation we're about to have than I am. Okay, for real. I am the highest functioning level of white trash that I know. So when I get on the air, I'm just giving you takes. You're welcome to give them back. You'll hear some big names, some funny people. We'll have a good time. But the whole point of being here, okay, is to process politics and the issues facing this country in a way that don't make you want to punch somebody in the face. That's all we got.
4: Can you dig it? Can you dig it? Can you dig it?
1: And one other thing you'll dig as we get underway today is tickets went on sale today, right now, as I'm talking to you, for the next two gigs they added to the calendar. February 20th, we're going to be at the Lexington Opera House in Lexington, Kentucky. Those tickets went on sale right now. Big deal. Following week, February 27th, we're going to Boise, Idaho. We're going to be at the Morrison Center in Boise, Idaho. We've sold out that theater out there a couple of times, the Egyptian, which I love. They moved us, the promoters, to a bigger venue. And if you want to see me February 27th in Boise, Idaho, those tickets go on sale right now. Okay. Well, the one thing some people are also cheering for is socialism.
5: This could be a problem.
1: It's a big problem. And J.D. Vance made a point yesterday on Will Cain's show. And I have to highlight as much Will Cain as I can right now because my TV show just hired a booker off his show. So it's good politics, you know what I mean? You give Will a little sugar, but Janesh, the booker on my TV show, comes by way of the Will Cain Show. And she's great, and we love her. And we're so excited to have her on the team. And as you know, I'm a huge fan of Will Cain. But the J.D. Vance statement yesterday is a very pragmatic statement. And we've been making this similar statement on the show for a month now. You're not going to defeat socialism by just being like, socialism's bad. It's just not good. And like people who like it are dumb. Like I'll make that point a million times today. But you have to at least respect why some people would gravitate towards it.
6: They're crazy.
1: I'm not talking about the crazy people. I'm talking about the regular people who just feel like capitalism is a failing system because it's not working for them.
5: Bingo.
1: Now it might be their fault and that's fine. But the reality is there are a lot of people out there, specifically Gen Z people, who have massive college loans, which essentially saddles them with a mortgage, but they don't necessarily have a house. And these college loans in some instances might preclude them from ever getting a house. And unfortunately, they were sold a bag of goods because the game changed over time. Like if you had a kid graduating high school right now and you wanted to guarantee your kid would be rich, like you could actually guarantee it, like guarantee it. I'm not, you know, you make your kid an electrician. There is such a massive demand for skilled labor but specifically electricians, that big companies are finding it cheaper to just overhire them, overpay them, than to actually train new ones. I mean, so if you in fact are an electrician right now, your worth is higher than it's ever been.
6: Well, we're moving on now. We're moving on now.
1: And understand, okay, if you are skilled in those fields, AI is never coming for your job. But bigger than all of that is you get licensed as an electrician without any of the student debt that somebody else does at a four-year school.
6: Well, we're moving on.
1: Okay, so yes, you would think, Jimmy, you got a high school senior. He clearly must be going into electricity then, right?
7: Not even close!
1: Unfortunately, no. Lincoln wants to be a phys ed major, which is an admirable profession. He wants to coach the kids, and I love that. I think it's amazing. I don't want him to wind up like me in showbiz. Oh, good God. Do you have any idea how dead I am on the inside from being in showbiz for 25 years? Woo! But the point is, they're lying to this generation of kids in telling them that America in 2026 is America in 1986 or 1996. You gotta go get that big fancy four-year degree or nobody's gonna hire you. We're not living in that world anymore. In fact, I can tell you this. Okay, we just had a position open on my TV show. If somebody applies and they're like, I went to Harvard, I went to Yale, I think modern people consider that a demerit now. Because you're like, oh, you went to Harvard, you went to an Ivy League school, so you hate America? You want to defund the police? You think I'm a colonizing white supremacist and I'm telling jokes on stolen land? That's who you are? I mean,
8: get him out of here. Get him out.
1: And I'm not saying that's the case. You evaluate on an individual basis. But the reality is a big fancy college degree has never been worth less than it is right now. Now,
9: he knows what he's talking about.
1: And when J.D. Vance went on the Will Cain show yesterday, he might not have articulated that verbatim, but essentially what he was saying is you have to, you know, acknowledge the economic concerns of young people. Because it might not be that capitalism is the wrong system. It's the right system. Capitalism has lifted literally billions of people out of poverty around the world. Socialism, okay, you vote your way in, you shoot your way out. The food's gone, the money's gone, the government turns on you. If you've noticed, they never implement socialism in a country that's armed, which is going to be the long-range challenge here, because I got news for you. Okay, none of my fans are giving up their guns, and they shouldn't. But understand, what Will Cain is talking about is that young people are in a system that they don't believe is fair, and it might be because they took out loans they shouldn't have, or whatever the case may be, the evolving nature of the hiring process and obviously increases and changes in technology. But the point is, no matter whose fault it is, it's not working for them. So if somebody comes along who's charismatic and makes a couple of good TikTok videos and says, hey, let's try it another way. Again, if you're looking at 30 years worth of loans, you don't think you're ever going to buy a house and you still haven't found a job yet, you go, I don't know, maybe another way sounds like a pretty good idea.
10: I think he's got a point.
1: Here is J.D. Vance talking about it. Clip 20.
11: Our response to that can't be just to ignore the economic concerns that I think are feeding this rising interest in socialism. And I guess I would say to that young person that you as an American citizen deserve to have a good life in this country, and you deserve to have a government that is making it easier for you to start a family, for you to afford to get a good education, for you to have a good job, for you to afford a home.
1: And do you know what that actually means when he says the government make it easier for you to start a family, afford a good education, afford a good job, afford a new home? You know what it actually means? It doesn't mean give you free stuff. It means get the hell out of the way. That's it. When the government gets involved, the price of everything goes up. When the government spends money to provide you with a free good, they have to raise somebody's taxes.
12: Thanks, big government weenuses.
1: But every time a government that's $40 trillion in debt spends more money, they devalue the current currency and diminish the buying power that you have as an American.
12: Thanks, big government weenuses.
1: So you understand, the free stuff is a non-starter, but it doesn't necessarily mean they know that. Okay, and this is where he goes on to say, clip 21.
11: What I would also say is that whilst these things sometimes take a little bit of time, we are already seeing the positive results come from the president's economic policies. We're seeing trillions of dollars of new investment into this country, which means good middle-class jobs for young people, middle-income people all across our country. We're seeing housing prices finally stabilize. They doubled during the Biden administration. They have finally kind of flatlined during the first year and a half of the Trump administration. We also want to get interest rates down, of course, so that young people can afford a home. We want people to be able to afford the good things about this wonderful country that we all live in.
1: Okay, but he's making points. The previous government made life unaffordable, quadrupled all in at the high point interest rates, quadrupled interest rates. Inflation hit a 40-year high under Joe Biden.
7: Uh-oh, I'm in trouble.
1: So you understand, yes, they are taking great measures to bring that down. No, people aren't feeling an immediate benefit. Gas is $5 by me. Okay, if I was a cab driver and gas was $5, do you know what I'd be doing in between fares? I'd be turning tricks behind the gas station. Yeah, well, welcome to my world, kids. The rent don't pay itself. Okay, and the last tick of the box here is J.D. Vance warning Republicans about socialism. Clip 22.
11: My warning to my fellow Republicans, Will, would be if we don't get this right, don't blame young people for being sympathetic to socialism. We've got to blame ourselves. And I think what is so unique and refreshing about Donald Trump's economic policies is that it's not the same old economic, you know, ideas that you would have heard 30, 40 years ago. He's talking about rebuilding our industrial base, rebuilding the heartland, making our streets safer, making it possible for young people to afford to buy a home. This is how you stop socialism. You don't stop socialism by throwing slogans at people about the free market. As much as I love the free market, you stop socialism by making people's lives better.
1: Okay, and he's telling you the truth. You know, so we can sit here, like we'll make fun of socialists because some of them are like terrorists. There are people running that literally say America deserved 9/11. I mean, that's a thing going on in the Democrat Party.
10: This is absolutely gross.
1: Okay, the Abdul al-Sayeds of the world are gross. Okay, the people who want to abolish the prisons, empty the prisons. You would wrap your head around the insanity of how stupid that is, that we have people running for office saying abolish the prisons? I mean,
13: you sound insane. Do you realize that? You should be medicated.
1: I mean, seriously. And, you know, there are those people. But again, what's connecting with voters is not someone said America deserves 9/11. It's not that, you know, someone says we got to cancel Thanksgiving. Okay, it's that someone is vowing to do something about the state of the economy, and that resonates with people who don't feel like they're benefiting from it. That is a reality of right now in this moment. So the Republicans actually do have to step on the gas because politics changed in the age of social media. Okay, we never truly as a country cared about politics until Donald Trump came down the escalator. And I don't mean we didn't protest. I don't mean we didn't fight. I don't mean people didn't march. Because, yes, when it comes to things like civil rights, obviously, yes, we literally fought for them while the Southern Dixiecrats wanted to deny them. Yes, there have been civil wars. Yes, there have been moments of great upheaval. But the point is, politicians traditionally would win or lose an election, and we would go back to our normal lives. Social media in the age of Trump has connected us for every waking second of our existence to whatever is happening at that given moment in politics. And because of that, there's a lot of accountability right now that didn't exist 10 years ago or 20 years ago. 10 years ago, Obama could get elected, you know, and promise you all kinds of free stuff and do nothing.
14: I don't see you doing any better in the booty department.
1: But now, because we're all commenting on politics 24 hours a day, we're like, hey, did you do the thing? Did we get the thing done yet? Hey, what's going on? Did you do the thing? You said you're going to do the thing. What's up with the thing? That's why Donald Trump said he closed the border in 2 weeks. He closed the border in 2 weeks. That's crazy. But he knows you're living in an age of political accountability. Like Zoran Mamdani, who I think is halfway to destroying our city. He's chased out so much wealth, but he's chased it out by doing the things he ran on. And what the radicals are actually proving, because Trump in a lot of ways is a radical in that regard. He doesn't have radical ideas. Okay, he's running on a lot of things Republicans have run on. He's just the only guy to have the balls to follow through, which is radical. Okay, but what guys like Trump and Mamdani are proving is that the government can work really, really fast when they feel like it. Okay, and people on the socialist side see Mamdani doing sleight of hand tricks and go, wow, this is working out. The guy's doing the damn thing. Okay, so if you are a Republican and you think you're going to combat this, you need to do your damn thing a hell of a whole lot faster.
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6: To the left of Kennesaw on a map, if that helps.
7: To the left of Kennesaw, okay.
6: Would that be west of Kennesaw, you're trying to tell me?
8: This way I'm pointing.
7: Okay,
8: so.
7: This way that I'm pointing.
9: I guess east and west is very difficult for people these days. It's to the left of Kennesaw.
7: Have you ever...
9: Mean, you mean to the west?
7: Yeah. Have you ever looked at a map before? Aw, man. It's to the left of Kennesaw.
9: Can't tell you how many times I've said that to my wife. Just go south on 400, yeah. Exit, and head east. And she's like, what do you mean?
8: Exactly. Tell her to turn right next time.
7: That's right. And right, she'll know exactly.
9: No, that would not be to the right when you're heading south.
7: Yeah. Fine, just let it go. I won't embarrass him anymore, man. It's not time to pile on the child. You know? Sorry, man. You'll get it. You'll get it. You'll get it. It's fine. Go home, tell your daddy.
9: I turned right like you said.
7: No.
9: No, you didn't.
7: But, go home and tell your daddy you don't know how to read. And then tell me how to change a tire. And he's going to feel like the biggest disappointment ever.
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0: back in action on a big Friday episode of Fox Across America with Jimmy Failla. A lot of chit-chat about the midterms, obviously, but the heat also ramping up in regards to the 2028 election. Gavin Newsom went out to Michigan to throw a couple of backyard events, and nobody showed up. I mean, that's a real... And then he got caught because his work calendar was leaked onto Twitter, and he had no events scheduled. So basically what they're all doing right now, they're going to the primary states because that's where all the money is. Okay, that's where all the money is being spent in the battleground states. So if you're a 2028 nominee, you want to be seen near the people that they're spending all the money on.
1: It costs a lot of money to run for political office.
0: It's the funniest thing about politics is the Democrats, the Bernie Sanders of the world, what they come back to is, yeah, we can support people who say death to America because they want to get the money out of politics. Except Democrats spend more money on politics than Republicans do by about a 3-to-1 margin.
2: Democrats are so full of crap.
0: To give you an example, when Bernie Sanders says things like, we cannot have oligarchs buying our elections, Elon Musk should not be a king or a kingmaker. Elon Musk spent $180 million in the 2024 election. Do you know how much Kamala Harris spent from billionaire mega donors? $1.5 billion.
3: Paying in cash.
0: I mean, yes, the cash part was what they tipped the bartender. But understand, they outspent Elon Musk by over 7-to-1. And every Democrat gets on your TV in the aftermath and goes, we got to get the money out of politics. This is crazy. Oh, these Republicans and their dark money. And they like running on pretend boogeymen. Why? Because there's no deliverable. If you elect them to get rid of the pretend boogeyman, they're in luck. They got nothing to do. Now they go making up another boogeyman. Oh, democracy's on the ballot. We're protecting democracy. That's why we're letting our donors pick the candidate. I'm going to play you a clip in the next segment that tells you everything you need to know about the state of modern politics, because Jen Psaki had a real honest moment at the podium in talking about how the Democrats actually picked their nominee. I thought it was excellent. If you don't remember her, she's the one who followed Kayleigh McEnany.
2: Psaki sucks. Kayleigh was so much better.
4: Hey gang, it's Neil Bortz now. I know how much you've missed me in Atlanta. 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
6: News. I'm Carmen Roberts. A surprising announcement from President Trump. He says he may soon declare the Strait of Hormuz a U.S. territory.
7: We have the blockade. No ships get through unless we want them to.
8: The president maintains the U.S. has total control over the strait, though analysts and reports have suggested otherwise.
6: Fox's Rich Edson at the White House. Meantime, the president is downplaying concerns about conditions on the USS Abraham Lincoln for the aircraft carrier's 9-month deployment, many of them in the Middle East. It is on its way home now. And Tropical Storm Lala is predicted to become a hurricane tomorrow as it nears Hawaii.
9: We already have hurricane warnings south of us on the Big Island where the first impacts are expected. The mayor there says evacuations are a part of the conversation.
6: Fox Weather's Katie Byrne, America's listening to Fox News.
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17: To the left of Kennesaw, okay.
16: Would that be west of Kennesaw, you're trying to tell me?
18: This way I'm pointing. So.
16: Okay, this way that I'm pointing.
0: I guess east and west is very difficult for people these days. It's to the left of Kennesaw.
16: Have you ever...
0: You mean to the west?
16: Yeah. Have you ever looked at a map before? Caw, man. It's to the left of Kennesaw.
0: Can't tell you how many times I've said that to my wife. Just go south on 400, yeah. Exit, and head east. And she's like, what do you mean?
18: Exactly. Tell her to turn right next time.
16: That's right.
18: And right, she'll know exactly.
0: No, that would not be to the right when you're heading south.
16: No. Fine, just let it go. I won't embarrass him anymore, man. It's not time to pile on the child. You know? Sorry, man. You'll get it. You'll get it. You'll get it. It's fine. Go home, tell your daddy.
0: I turned right like you said. No, you didn't.
16: But, go home, tell your daddy. You don't know how to read that. And then tell me how to change a tire. And he's going to feel like the biggest disappointment ever.
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0: is Fox Across America. Jimmy Fallon doing the damn thing. 888-788-9910. It's going to be a track meet the rest of the way. Jason Chaffetz is coming by to weigh in on some of these socialist nutbags. Caroline Sunshine worked in the Trump White House. She will be instrumental in picking out the next White House press secretary, at least according to my analysis. And Jenny Fallon is going to be here for the third and final hour of the show. We have Jenny on TV tomorrow night. Fox News Saturday night this weekend is Shannon Bream, Tom Shalhoub, Jenny Fallon, and Paula Scanlon. You've heard Paula on this show a few times. She was, of course, the female swimmer at the University of Pennsylvania, who was forced to share a locker room with Leah Thomas, a biological man.
1: That's not right.
0: And they preached tolerance and acceptance, but there was no tolerance or acceptance of her views. They just said, get in the locker room. Like, they literally gave this girl the shaft. But now's no time for all of that nonsense. Jimmy, I want to play this Jen Psaki clip, because it's everything you need to know about politics right now. The donors control politics. Okay? The donors control politics. It's not necessarily that the donors, every single one of them goes, I'm only going to write you a check if you behave this way. It's not that simple. But the donors are the North Star for politicians. They want to run on issues instead of solving them. Okay, do you know why the left was so mad with the Dobbs decision that overturned Roe versus Wade? Okay, they weren't. That's the point. They said they were, they protest, but do you have any idea how much money they made going into the next midterms after the Roe v. Wade repeal? Because it allowed them to get on TV and say Republicans control women's bodies. They took away their right to abortion. Do you know there were more abortions last year in this country than at any time in the history of this country? Because they're all done now through pill. Thankfully, there aren't as many physical abortions. But up in Massachusetts, those absolute animals just signed a law that allows you to abort a baby up until birth. You remember how they used to tell us that doesn't happen? What are you guys talking about? It's just Republicans lying. Yeah, well, they just legalized the thing they said wasn't actually happening.
2: It's people with a dirty mind that think like that.
0: Animals, if you think this is okay. That's animals. That's disgusting. But understand, the Democrats loved the leak of the Dobbs decision. They were the ones who leaked it. They leaked it because they knew it would mobilize their base and they'd get a ton of money. Look at these Republicans in the midterms want to control our bodies. Rah! And that's what they did. So you understand, I bring this up because when there is an issue to run on, there's somebody to fundraise off of. Which is why that dirtbag John Thune, Republican Party, let's talk about the Republican Party. I am never letting this go. John Thune is the head of the Senate in the Republican Party. And what does he always tell us? Well, 84% of the American people want voter ID, but we can't do it because we don't have the votes. And you go, wait, what? So go get the votes. That's how politics work. Nobody has the votes ever for any piece of legislation that has ever been passed. Nobody has the votes. It starts out with, hey, you want to do this? No. How about if we give you a water park in your district? I like the way you think. What if we threw in a couple of tax abatements, brought in a couple of big corporations, got you a nice Bob Evans and a Cracker Barrel out by the highway, we'll throw in a Walmart, and now the guy's like, oh, man, I'm getting an itchy trigger finger. And that's how this stuff works. They go get votes. I am fine with them spending our tax dollars to get legislation passed that will give us what we want and, yes, in the process, bolster the economy of local towns in America. Okay, do you know, like, nobody likes data centers. To be honest with you, I know nothing other than I did a lot of reading on them in the last 2 weeks, and they don't use nearly as much water as most things, but that's how they're horrifying people. They're like, well, your water bill is going to be $3.7 trillion. And nobody likes data centers. The polling on them, they're completely underwater. But the point is, some of these towns that are getting data centers, I was also reading, are getting completely revitalized because it's bringing industry back to a town that didn't have anything after the mill closed. But the point is, this stuff happens in exchange for government assistance. Government assistance meaning what? Hey, you don't have to pay taxes the first 10 years because you're going to move in there and you're going to create 25,000 jobs. Which is going to raise the value of everything. More people go to restaurants. More people stay in hotels. More people are looking for a home. The price of everything goes up. That's why AOC is an economic illiterate, because she killed 25,000 Amazon jobs in her district that had a starting salary of $100,000.
1: AOC is a dope.
0: Big time. But you understand, if those Amazon jobs come into her district, which she didn't want, because she's like, they don't pay enough in taxes. Eat the rich. But if those Amazon jobs come into her district, like I said, 25,000 jobs that pay over $100,000. Okay, they went down to the Carolinas instead. But if they went into her district, same jobs, and, you know, same everything. But if they went into her district, it would be her district, okay, getting increased revenue in the restaurants. It would be her district seeing a bump in real estate prices. Her district seeing everybody who works in the service industry make a little more cash because there's a lot more customers. But she killed it in the name of eat the rich class warfare stupidity. Okay, and I bring all of this up as to say, with all of that on the scoreboard, AOC is still the favorite to be the Democrat nominee in 2028.
3: Well, that's the dumbest thing I've heard of.
0: But I'm not making it up. Why is she the favorite? Because the donors ultimately pick the nominee in the Democrat Party. And in this case, she is trending the best with the donors. Okay, trending the best with the donors because the socialists have all the heat right now. So her and Mom Donnie are kingmakers. Abdul al-Sayed got a lot of heat. Okay, and he's trying to toe the line and say he's not really a socialist. He's just, you know, wants the government to seize the means of production and pay for everything, you know, and let everybody out of the prison. And, oh, yeah, America deserved 9/11. Seems like a nice enough guy. Am I right? He made a Blue's Clues video. He seems like a nice guy. But the point is, here is Jen Psaki. I want you to hear this montage because, you know, she starts off by denying, you know, there's no dark room where the donors pick the nominees. And by the end of the montage, she's contradicting herself, because the other clip is from a few weeks ago when she says, we all remember the days when the donors in a dark room. Listen to this. She didn't even realize what she said. These are two separate clips, to be clear. But she's lying in one and telling the truth in another. Here it is, clip 9.
4: You, the people out there, get to choose. There is no, thank God, dark room in Washington where people sit around and they decide here's who the nominee is going to be. Typically, that's not how it happens. It's not how democracy works.
5: And I think we both remember well when party leadership really selected the nominees. Now, you would never say it that way exactly, but they would.
6: But you can now.
5: Now we can. We're free.
0: But she's still lying. Okay, so the opening clip is, you people get to choose. There's no, thank God, there's no dark room in Washington where people sit around and they decide who the nominee is going to be. Sure there is. Okay, I'll take you back 3 elections. 2016, Bernie Sanders is beating Hillary Clinton, okay?
7: This is not okay.
0: If you remember, the head of the DNC, Debbie Wasserman Schultz, had to resign on the eve of the DNC because the Democrats got caught fixing their primary in Hillary's favor. The donors wanted Hillary. She was raising all the money. Bernie only had grassroots money at that point. And you understand, Donna Brazile admitted that she leaked questions to Hillary ahead of a debate on CNN. Just so she would have an upper hand against Bernie, okay?
1: CNN is the worst.
0: And they got caught rigging the primary against Bernie Sanders. The big money donors wanted Hillary, so that's what happened. Okay, fine. Maybe he goes, Jimmy, that was one time. Bernie is a little nut. You say it all the time. You know, let Hillary go. Okay, sounds good. 2020 election. Joe Biden, if you remember this, Joe Biden lost the first 4 contests. The first 4 contests.
3: Come on, man.
0: Okay, 0-4. He wins South Carolina. They force everybody out of the race in favor of Joe Biden, a guy who has 1 win and 4 losses. Why? Because the donors wanted Biden.
8: We're paying in cash.
0: Okay, but you go, oh, big deal. So Joe Biden, he gets a 1-4. He offers everybody a cabinet position in exchange for their endorsement, and all of them drop out. Bernie, who basically dictated economic policy to an auto pen. Pete Buttigieg gets a transportation secretary job and immediately goes to work on racist bridges and renaming roads.
1: Pete Buttigieg is pathetic.
0: Do you remember how woke and stupid that administration was? Pete Buttigieg changed the NOTAM pilot alert system. NOTAM is Notice to Airmen. Notice to Air Men. That's what it was called. And that was the original communication system that alerted commercial airline pilots. Pete Buttigieg's first job as transportation secretary was to change it to Air Persons so no one felt upset if they heard it in the pilot. But here's a newsflash. Okay, if you are not emotionally stable enough to not completely lose your because you heard Air Men, then you should not be in charge of the lives of 300 plane passengers on the frickin' plane.
6: When you're right, you're right, and you're right.
0: But anyway, all of this happened because the donors forced those people out of the race, said here's a bunch of money, you know, cabinet positions. Biden's going to be the nominee. With a record of 1 win and 4 losses, Biden's the nominee. Okay, so Biden be the Democratic nominee for president in 2020.
9: I don't remember that ever happening.
0: But it did, and that's two elections in a row where the donors chose the nominee. So you go, oh, big deal, Jimmy. That's two elections. We've had 47 presidents. What's the two out of the 47? Okay, under fast forward to the end of the 2024 election cycle where Joe Biden goes on a debate stage and is completely cuckoo for Cocoa Puffs. Like, it's a real bad situation. None of us are happy about it. It's not good.
10: I am very willing to let the American public judge my physical and mental my physical as well as my mental fitness.
0: And it was bad, and we weren't happy about it. Okay, we felt, to be honest with you, felt validated on the right because we knew there was something wrong with the guy for 4 years, but the Democrats were lying. They were telling us he was fine when he was bringing on Vladimir Zelensky, the president of Ukraine, and introducing him accidentally as his mortal enemy. Do you remember this?
10: And now I want to hand it over to the president of Ukraine, who has as much courage as he has determination. Ladies and gentlemen, President Putin.
0: Wait, what? Okay, oh, well, Jimmy, that's just one time. He never does that, right?
10: Look, I wouldn't have picked Vice President Trump to be vice president. But I think she's not qualified
0: just
10: to be president.
0: I wouldn't have picked Vice President Trump. Okay, guys, Joe Biden was not a guy you could count on at any point in his presidency.
10: Let me start off with two words. Made in America.
0: Two words. Made in America.
11: Just a bit outside. He tried the corner and missed.
0: But you understand, okay, when Biden was forced off the ticket, did they have a primary and let the voters choose the nominee?
12: Not even close.
0: No. They announced Kamala Harris was going to be at the top of the ticket. All others need not apply. Okay, the donors wanted the black lady and they wanted to run on America's a systemically racist hellhole. You got to vote for her or Trump and the Klan are going to January 6th, you and your family. Okay, and you'll live long enough. You know how Charlottesville was fake and we know the Southern Poverty Law Center paid for it? You'll live long enough to know that not that January 6th was fake per se, but they absolutely had federal exacerbators in the crowd to make it worse because they wanted to use that as a justification to never allow Donald Trump near politics again. And I'll be upfront with you. A lot of Republicans are okay with that. They were okay with that. They do not want this dude in politics. He is an actual disruptor because he's trying to do things. Okay, politicians don't like to do things. They like to run on things. Do you remember Obamacare? Okay, they called it the Affordable Care Act, which is hilarious on its face because it jacked up your premiums 300%. But if you remember Obamacare and the era of Obamacare, it's what ultimately started the Tea Party movement. Republicans came along and were like, the government's too big, we're spending too much money. Every conservative host talked about your grandkids and it's their tax dollars and the debt we're building for them in the future. And you cheered them on in the car just like I did. Yeah, we got to get people in there that are going to do something about this. So what do they run on? Well, we got to stop the government spending. We have to repeal and replace Obamacare. And we're like, yeah, we're pumping our fist in the car. And then Donald Trump wins the 2016 election and he goes, first domestic priority. We're going to repeal and replace Obamacare. We were like, yeah. And Trump turned to the Republicans and he was like, hey, do you guys have a plan to repeal and replace Obamacare? And what did they say?
13: The answer would be no.
0: The answer would be no. They didn't have one. And they embarrassed him in his first term. It was the late John McCain who cast the deciding vote and did the whole ha ha because he didn't like Trump because Trump slandered him. But understand, every single Republican okay, who is a member of the Uniparty, the Uniparty being the people in Washington that like stock tips, donor money, lobbyist dinners, and yes, oh yes, oh yes, those syrupy sweet interns with the southern accents.
12: Hubba, hubba.
0: Only in town for a couple of weeks of the year. Man, that's probably a sweet gig. But I'm telling you because I care, they don't actually want to accomplish anything if given the task. Why? Because they can't run on it. That's John Thune in the modern Republican Party. 84% of us want voter ID. He's like, we don't have the votes. What did he say last week? Well, what we should do is put it on the ballot. Let Democrats defend the fact that they don't need voter ID. Okay? But guys, if it is an existential threat and we really think election integrity is under assault, the last thing on earth we should be doing is conducting an election that none of us think is legitimate. Okay? But the point is, John Thune doesn't care about that. Because if you run on voter ID, you can go shake people down. Hey, we want to do this voter ID thing. And if you give us the House, the Senate, and the presidency, we will pass voter ID. And you go, but wait a minute. You have the House, the Senate, and the presidency. And John Thune's like, the number you have reached is not in service.
13: This is politics as usual.
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26: 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Financial experts say don't be afraid to engage in the practice, especially when it comes to to businesses that are not online. Comparing offers, timing requests, and speaking to multiple customer service representatives can improve results. In addition to a lower price, you can also ask for other perks like free shipping. 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If the person you speak with offers a settlement that's still too high, call back another day to see if a different representative will offer a lower amount. 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In addition to negotiating the sales price, dealerships may be willing to offer other perks to sweeten the deal. 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The real place to score discounts is in person, not online. 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

0: is Fox Across America with Jimmy Fallon. Jason Chaffetz at the tippy top of the next hour. We broke some major news at the top of the show today. Tickets went on sale for two more shows that were just added to the 2027 calendar. Lexington, Kentucky, February 20th. Boise, Idaho, February 27th. And I have it on pretty good authority from my comedy pimp that I am making a big return to a massive venue that I haven't been at in probably a year and a half, I think. I believe it was last Thanksgiving. But hold it together, because I can't share any of that news right now. But I can tell you that the one thing I caught last night that I just thought was the most fascinating thing in the world is that we are making progress in this country on one thing, climate change. I don't mean things are getting better or worse. I have no idea. I just know that nobody cares about it anymore. There's a Harry Enten CNN poll that says it's not even an issue for people. Clip 10.
1: You know, I was schwitzing a lot in the month of July, although granted, you know, I schwitz a lot all the time. But the bottom line when it comes to voters is, simply put, they don't care. They don't care. I mean, just look at these numbers. Okay, top issue and midterm vote, you can list up the three issues. The economy, not surprisingly, comes in at number one at 54%. Immigration, 28%. Look where climate change is. It's tied for 14th. Tied for 14th, all the way down here at 3%. Johnny, I'm not the greatest mathematician in the world, but I sure as heck know that 54% is a whole heck of a lot higher than 3%.
0: And I'll jump in right there. So climate change is 51 points lower. It is the 14th ranked issue going into the midterms. So you could argue we actually have made a lot of progress on climate change, if only because people have grown up and realized it doesn't matter.
2: We cannot run the greatest economy by putting fairy dust and unicorn urine in our cars.
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4: 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Being home might not make breastfeeding easier for new moms. Researchers finding that work from home and stay at home moms had lower rates of exclusive breastfeeding than moms who worked outside the home. Current guidelines recommend exclusively nursing infants for the first 6 months, but researchers believe issues may arise due to the lack of formal support for mothers at home. The study's lead researcher saying many people assume moms at home would have higher breastfeeding rates because of physical proximity to their infants, but other factors can interfere with breastfeeding success. For stay-at-home moms, the constant workload with no paycheck, managing continuous household and childcare demands. 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Researchers say that workplace support, no matter where a mom works, could help improve these statistics. 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
6: Health is on the way. I'm Lisa Lucera, Fox News. President Trump is downplaying worries about months-long deployments for U.S. warships while also acknowledging another aircraft carrier is heading to the Middle East.
7: The USS Abraham Lincoln will soon be relieved amid growing concerns from some Navy families and lawmakers about morale on the warship.
8: That ship is moving right now, or very shortly, and it's being replaced with another very similar ship.
7: The Lincoln has been at sea for 9 months, first deployed in the Pacific before sailing to the Middle East ahead of the war with Iran. Asked if he's worried about the length of deployments, President Trump told reporters,
8: No. Not nearly long enough.
7: Pentagon officials have characterized some reporting about conditions aboard the Lincoln as misrepresented.
6: Fox's Jared Halpern at the White House, while delivering a speech on New York's Long Island, the president said he won't apologize for higher gas prices.
9: You just have to remember that what we're doing is a great service for the world, not only for ourselves, for the world, and we're really doing a great job.
6: This, as Democrats say, the main concern as we head into the midterms is affordability. Luigi Mangione has pled guilty to federal stalking charges in the killing of United Healthcare CEO Brian Thompson.
10: Mangione read from a statement expressing no remorse, admitting, quote, before traveling to New York, I used a 3D printer to make part of a gun. On the morning of December 4, 2024, I shot Mr. Thompson in Manhattan and he died. I knew what I was doing was illegal.
6: Fox's Brian Yenis had been had in federal court. Mangione faces life in prison on the federal charges as his lawyers are now seeking to dismiss the state case against him on double jeopardy grounds. He's pled not guilty on state murder charges. A 41-year-old woman from Kentucky in custody after authorities say she vandalized the World War II memorial in Washington, D.C. using red paint. 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
6: The U.S. Army is identifying two soldiers killed when their helicopter crashed in Texas earlier this week.
14: U.S. Army officials say two soldiers killed when their Apache helicopter crashed near Fort Hood in Texas are now identified as 34-year-old Chief Warrant Officer 2 DeAndre T. Huey and 25-year-old Warrant Officer Seth L. Olmsted. Both are from Texas, and both were assigned to a company within the 1st Air Cavalry Brigade stationed at Fort Hood. The Army's investigators are still working to find a cause for the mishap. The helicopter crash caused a brush fire, which has since been contained. Eben Brown, Fox News.
6: Well, it could have been a mid-air collision was avoided early today when a Phoenix air traffic controller realized two American Airlines jets had the same call sign and acted quickly to keep them a safe distance apart by referring to one as American 2482 on the arrival and the other as American 2482 on the departure. The FAA and American Airlines say they will investigate. The Voting Rights Act is dealt a blow in Mississippi.
15: A federal judge temporarily denying a request to block judicial districts with majority black residents in DeSoto County from electing new county judges. U.S. District Judge Sharian Eichhoff said that it's too close to midterm elections for redistricting to take place. DeSoto County Supervisor and former GOP candidate for governor Robert Foster among those filing the lawsuit, claiming that the creation of majority black subdistricts violates the Voting Rights Act. A recent U.S. Supreme Court decision greatly restricts using race to draw legislative maps. Laura Cantor, Fox News.
6: An American missionary who was kidnapped in Niger in October has been released. SIM International, an evangelical mission organization, says Kevin Rideout will soon be back with his family. Niger is ruled by a military junta. I'm Lee Silicera. This is Fox News.
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0: Hot damn! Back in action, hour number two of Fox Across America with Jimmy Failla, a man who can sort of keep a secret. Okay, I'm going to distill what I can to this audience over the course of the next hour tactfully, because as the stampede of stupidity has ushered in an era of socialism in the Democrat Party, and people in my town that want to empty prisons, which if you've been to Times Square, it looks like they already have, okay? But that's neither here nor there, because joining me now in studio, top of the hour, America's wartime consigliere, former Utah congressman, turned multimedia superstar host, Jason Chaffetz is here. What's up?
20: I feel overdressed, but thanks for having me.
0: Oh, that's enough out of you, Chaffetz. All right, listen, this is the calm before the storm, because I got to go. I got to shoot my TV show. I got to go on the road.
20: Oh, wait. Let me get a tissue.
0: Hold on. Just give me this.
20: Hold on.
0: I just spent... No, I'm going to jump right in. You know, some shows, they adult. They get on the air, and me and you get into the news of the day. People who listen to Fox Across America know that this show is atmospheric. Okay, we're going to cover politics. We do everything that matters, but you're also going to, you know, find out a little bit about Fox or what's going on.
20: You never know what's going to happen. Yes.
0: Mikey and Josh, hold on a sec. I have such a phenomenal story that's a good piece of gossip about two people getting in a fight that we all know. Okay. Now this is a public story. I'm not telling tales out of school here. Okay. But it's so good. I guess what I'm saying to you guys is this a tell it now or is this like a deep tease for when Jenny gets here? Because nobody likes.
20: No, I want to hear this.
0: Chaffetz wants to know.
20: Yes.
0: Josh, in your opinion, can Chaffetz know on the air or should it wait to go through Jenny? So we have a girl. Cause it's a fight. It's two girls in a fight. Okay, but I think we need a girl. Do we need a girl on set?
20: No.
0: You know, like when you're doing a segment on the news, you don't want to be like, is this racist, but it's three white people. You know what I mean? We need somebody who has some standing here. Josh, what do we do here? I don't trust Mikey.
21: I think we tell it now. I think we get it out of the
20: open. There's no way I'm leaving this mic without hearing this story.
0: Without hearing the story. All right, we'll get there. Good to see you.
20: No, wait a sec.
0: No, we're going to get there. This is radio. This is how it works. You don't just go, all right, so two guys walk into a bar. Okay. That's not how it works.
20: All right.
0: We have on this show, okay, a history with really, really good interns. Like our last intern, Emerson, if someone told me she was running the company, I'd be like, wow, we're in good hands. Maybe not as obviously as good of hands as we're in now, because these people really know what they're doing. Aside from the fact that I have a show, people look at Fox and they go, wow, these guys are on top of it.
20: They got their act together.
0: But all right, listen, I still think this is a Jenny story. Do you guys know that... two of our former interns just recently crossed paths and it didn't go well.
22: Wait, do you mean on our show?
21: Or actual interns or Mikey interns?
0: Now, this is important because we have two intern programs, a legitimate Fox intern program.
20: Right.
0: And then a program of young, scantily clad women who message Mikey on LinkedIn and get invited to come in and shadow the show. And they're not
20: quite legitimate.
0: Yeah, we're just watching. We're just seeing how things work here. She shows up in a dress that looks like she gets paid in singles.
22: There weren't a lot of complaints that day. Come on.
0: All right, it's a better. I kind of built it up too much, but two of our former interns. Okay, I actually couldn't give them names. That's unfortunate. Just happened to cross paths this week, okay, and it was brought to my attention by one of them during the last commercial break, and I was just talking to the Guy Benson team. Do you remember a girl? Do you guys, how many of my TV interns, not radio interns, do you remember?
21: I can't recall many.
22: Yeah, I can't either.
0: Great. Well, one of the girls that was one of Mikey's highest society interns, I believe has gone to graduate school somewhere in the middle of the country.
20: Okay.
0: And unbeknownst to another girl who used to work here, who I had no idea was somewhere out near Notre Dame University, she ran into that girl. And without ever revealing, you know, that I know Jimmy, you know Jimmy, they just got into a conversation. And it was brought to my attention that the one girl is actually clinically insane. And they're now, like, in, like, a you can't ever talk to me again situation. And at the core of this is two women that none of us have ever spoken to at the same time. Because one of them was here illegitimately, and one of them was here legitimately. So we've never, they don't cross paths because the programs don't overlap. Are you following this?
22: Wait, who was here illegitimately? The calendar one?
0: No, the cow. Well, she was legit, right?
22: Yeah, yeah.
21: Calendar was legit.
0: Ooh. Do you know there's a girl who used to intern here, okay, who made a 12-month calendar of me? And Josh is about to hold it up. I want you to look at this.
22: That's oh, my real. God.
0: But look at it, Jason. And that's accurate. Like, she tracked my schedule.
1: That's every day.
0: Yes, with post-it notes, like Lincoln has football practice. You know, Jenny's got this. Like, she looked at my social media calendar for a year, a crazy woman. And made that calendar. And we now keep that calendar here to show other interns. Well, anyway.
22: Wait, was she one of them? Is that what you're implying?
0: An intern on my TV team may have met that girl. I don't know this definitively, but she had messaged me and said, hey, did you ever have a girl on your radio show who bloppity blah and might have did something crazy? And I was like, yes, why? What happened? So apparently they're in similar fields or something. And in one girl listening to the other girl talk, they deduced that she was completely insane and was like, I don't think you're safe around this person. And maybe she was just being funny. But the point is, it's a weird way to start the top of a radio hour, but there's probably a red dot on both of our heads right now. That's all I got. I mean, the best way I can explain it to you is one of the crazy women that came in here ran into one of the sane women, and that's not always the best recipe for success, Jason Chaffetz.
1: That's what makes this part of the building very interesting.
0: Crazy people are having a moment right now. If you're following the midterms, the crazies are crushing it in the DSA, in the Democrat Party. They have the money.
1: The people are voting for these people.
0: Thank you. And I told the audience this in the last hour, okay? If you were taking flyers right just at this moment on who has the momentum on the Democratic Party for 2028, it is actually AOC.
1: Yeah.
0: Because all the money is going towards the nutbags. No. And she's kind of the kingmaker in the nutbag regime.
1: So I actually wrote an op-ed for Nancy, for FoxNews.com. It was about Nancy Pelosi.
0: Okay.
1: And the whole theory is that Nancy Pelosi was the one that suppressed and kept at least a decent part of, you know, sanity on the Democratic side of the aisle. She would raise the money. She would hand out the committee assignments. She wouldn't let AOC, for instance, on my committee, the oversight committee, where they get an outsized microphone. They never did any of that stuff. And so, with Nancy Pelosi now, you know, retiring and cashing in all the stock transactions, there's nobody to hold back the clown, well,
0: thank
1: the clown
0: you.
1: Card.
0: But give me this, okay? Cause you raise the ultimate red flag for me, cause this Nancy Pelosi thing. She, of course, has been justifying their coexistence with all these dirtbags by saying, what, it's a Big Ten party. But remember this, okay? When she was running the House, it was not a Big Ten party. You voted the way she told you to, or you were not getting a dime, correct?
1: No, you wouldn't get your committee assignment. You wouldn't get a dime in funding. They would come after you on their elections. I mean, that's the story of Bernie Sanders. He was kind of a joke of a senator, quite frankly.
0: Yep.
1: And they just laughed about him. They wouldn't do it, but they didn't let him in the room.
0: Yeah.
1: And now, Nancy is not there with her big gavel, and guess what?
0: Isn't it weird to see an actual political party lose control of the thing? Like, I mean, I'm sure there are people there that can kind of steer straight, but Bernie Sanders, to your point, walks in
1: now. He's not even a Democrat.
0: I know, and he walks in like Roy Munson at the beginning of Kingpin. Remember when Woody Harrelson goes to the bowling alley and they're playing Burn Baby Burn and he takes a bite of the guy's hot dog and everybody's dancing and following him around? He's the man in their party at the
1: moment.
0: They're
1: all scared of these people. They're scared of AOC. They're scared of the podcast. They're scared of Piker. They're scared of, and consequently, they just kind of, well, okay, I'll do that. And, you know, we don't like Thanksgiving and we don't like police and we don't like ICE and we don't like borders and we don't like the Supreme Court. We don't like the presidency.
0: Can we just address this? The Thanksgiving thing. Thanksgiving is literally a holiday that revolves around food and football.
1: Like, well, look at that. Elsa Ed, who's running for this. doesn't like football, well, thinks it's toxic masculinity.
0: I agree
1: in Michigan.
0: I agree with all of that, but if he cancels Thanksgiving in Michigan, it might help him because the Lions get killed every year. They're like 27 and 106. But no, you're right. That's insane. And the whole, yeah, it takes me back to slavery and blah, blah, blah. There are these people that, and it's sad.
1: Because you're James Tallarico. You're running for the United States Senate in Texas and you don't want to go meat free? In Texas.
0: The non-binary God thing. I said
1: Texas Roadhouse, I mean, is like the best restaurant. It just rocks. It's out in Utah. And
0: I said this on my TV show with the God is non-binary thing. I'm like, I've been to church a lot. I've never heard a reading from RuPaul to the Corinthians. You know what I mean? I'm like, can we straighten this out? A letter from RuPaul to the Corinthians. We're talking to Jason Chaffetz. There's gossip. There's good times. But you're right to say, they in this moment, and they may lose control, but in this moment, they do have control. And it is an existential fight, specifically in the Democrat Party, because if the socialists do have a good midterm cycle, they will be in charge for 2028.
1: Well, but now they're sitting around saying, oh, Jimmy, look, you know, the woke, you know, 101, that wasn't us. They were a little bit crazy. Yeah. That was the crazy one. They're talking about you, AOC. That's just the last couple of years. That wasn't like something 30 years ago.
0: That's what I mean. These are people that they're flat out saying, well, you know, there was a lot of idiotic groupthink and I got caught in it. But all that means is you're vulnerable to the next one and you're already doing it with abolish ICE, empty the prisons. You know, that is idiotic groupthink.
1: I mean, you just had. In the last couple of days, you had Hakeem Jeffries, I think it was yesterday, saying, well, look, we got to reconfigure the Supreme Court and, you know, we got to pack this. And the Electoral College, oh, that's got to go. Are you kidding me? I mean, that's like fundamental change to the United States.
0: It's actually destroyed.
1: And it's not on anybody's. If you wrote down a list, oh, what are the 20 most important issues to me in my life? Nobody's writing down Electoral College.
0: Yeah, well, let's have this talk since we've talked about it, though, because you're right. We're talking to Jason Chaffetz. Every time they say that, just once, I want a reporter to go, okay, you want to stack the court, so why don't we do it right now?
1: Yeah.
0: You know what I mean? Because obviously this is not about the integrity of the court. They want to make sure there is zero integrity. Let's stack it with 9 more liberal justices or whatever we need. Because if it was just about stacking the court, stack it now. But that's
1: always scam. It would be interesting if Donald Trump, after the election, if the Republicans hold the Senate, which I think they will, say, yeah, you're right.
0: Democrats.
1: Let's go to 13. Let's go to 17 and just have Alito Jr. And Alito offsprings, you know, go figure out who likes Justice Thomas and just load them up.
0: What a great time to be alive. It's so funny because it's the stack the court is the same exact thing as men wanting to play in the WNBA. You're calling them in real time on the scam.
1: That is like my favorite story.
0: Favorite story. Cause you know why we like it so much? Cause this was like the favorite go-to topic for comedy like 2 years ago. And they just gave it back to us. You know what I mean? Yes. It's kind of like Fauci coming back in the news. Half the people are ready to choke somebody, but you also get to do remember when we went to restaurants and they made you wear a mask here, but not there and all the garbage. A woman once woke my son up on the plane when he was 9 because he was without a mask on. Now, I don't remember that era of COVID.
1: I was very offended by it.
0: 21 million people come into the country unvaccinated, illegally, no masks. But excuse me, sir, can you wake him up? He's sleeping without a mask on. Now, I don't know how to open up an emergency exit door, but if I did.
1: This whole WNBA thing is just priceless. The idea that the leaders from all the WNBA teams got together for hours and hours and could not come up with a conclusion. Just speaks volumes of what a woman is.
0: Tomorrow, BET is figuring out what a black person is. They're like, we don't know. It turns out none of us ever did. It's such a dumb time to be alive.
1: They've actually got that figured out. I'm telling you that when Mr. Freedom stood up there wearing that WNBA you know, sweatshirt, the orange one with the woman. It's just my favorite.
0: Enos Kantor, all 6'10" of them.
1: I call him Mr. Freedom, but you call him what you like.
0: Listen, he actually stood up to the Turkish government. You know what I'm saying? And called out China and everything like that. He's got more balls than a female swimmer, Jason. I mean, this guy's got skin in the game. It's sad that you have to go. I know Julie Chaffetz is in town to go buy a fake pocketbook in Times Square, but,
1: oh, we've got our eye on one. It's right on 6th Avenue. Yeah.
0: Let me tell you a magic trick about the fake sunglasses, guys.
1: Okay.
0: Okay. Some of them are real. That's how they get their vendor permit. So, like, there are a pair of...
1: These guys are legal?
0: Yeah, they get vendor's permits. That's where they could throw the blanket on the sidewalk and go do whatever. And they pay a percentage of taxes on, I think, the stuff they sell.
1: I'm
0: that's
1: sure
0: real.
1: They do.
0: I know.
1: That's why it's an all-cash business.
0: Well, anyway, what they do...
1: I've never had them, like... Plus me up for the tax.
0: Yeah, no, ever, ever, never, hey, this ever.
1: Is,
0: fair.
1: This is $10.
0: Maybe it's all inclusive.
1: $500 Apple headphones.
0: All right, Jason Chaffetz.
1: Plus tax.
0: Jason Chaffetz, we're going to keep him around, but he's going to make a citizen's arrest on 47th Street.
1: Plus tax. That's going to be my favorite.
0: Some of those blanket guys, okay,
1: yeah,
0: have legitimate things. Like you can go buy real iPods off them because they'll have four or five real products that gets them the vendor's permit. And then the other stuff is the other stuff. So at the beginning of the season, when they start selling fake sunglasses, I always go and buy real sunglasses for like $20 that are real and they're tagged
1: the
0: in boxes and everything.
1: I can't tell the difference.
0: No, no. What
1: the
0: I'm
1: Apple
0: saying is the,
1: stuff looks yes. like it's in cellophane.
0: Well, that's what
1: like,
0: I mean.
1: Yeah, yeah.
0: The real ones are actually boxed and wrapped. That's what I mean. And right. then, so you get like sunglasses season is like 2 weeks in, at the end of April, beginning of May. And then after that, you're just looking at, you know, Oakley's, but they're spelled O-K-L-E-Y. You know what I'm saying? The Rolex with a C-K at the end, you know, but I know when the shop. So the next time you're in town,
1: I tell
0: the spring,
1: them, I say, hey, do I get a discount? I'm from Cameroon.
0: He identifies as Cameroonian. We gotta go. Good stuff.
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6: 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Newborn to two-month-olds are adjusting to light and learning to focus. They take interest in objects very close to them. 2 to 4 months, the eyes are learning to work together and track a moving object. 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Watch for reaching, recognizing, and recalling an object from across the room. 9 to 12 months, babies should be judging distance very well. And from 2 to 6 years, they should have normal vision milestones like enhanced hand-eye coordination, ability to read an eye chart, letter and object recognition, improved visual memory, and advanced reading skills. For more health news, go to foxnewshealth.com. 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
7: 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Being home might not make breastfeeding easier for new moms. Researchers finding that work from home and stay at home moms had lower rates of exclusive breastfeeding than moms who worked outside the home. Current guidelines recommend exclusively nursing infants for the first 6 months, but researchers believe issues may arise due to the lack of formal support for mothers at home. The study's lead researcher saying many people assume moms at home would have higher breastfeeding rates because of physical proximity to their infants, but other factors can interfere with breastfeeding success. 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Researchers say that workplace support, no matter where a mom works, could help improve these statistics. 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
9: You know what's weird?
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0: To the live feed on Fox Across America with Jimmy Fallon. Caroline Sunshine, not a parent. She was a superstar on the Disney Channel before she went to work for Donald Trump in the White House. She's going to join us in our very next segment to talk about the search for Caroline Leavitt's replacement. I'm rooting for Stephen Chung. If you guys don't know Stephen Chung, Google Stephen Chung. I find him funny. He was on this show when he was an RNC guy. When I was in the White House with the president in the Oval Office. Look at Jimmy go, by the way. But when I was there, I ran into Stephen Chung and we laughed. I told him I was a big fan of his tweets and all of his insanity. And I do like him. I mean that in the highest compliment. The only person I don't like on this show is myself. I'm so fat right now. I gotta get it together
1: over here.
0: You don't understand what's going on, man.
1: Put that cookie down now.
0: I'll get skinny this weekend. I'm gonna be in San Antonio at the Empire Theater. I think we're down to 5 tickets, but we'll probably have like 120 degree temperature. I can't eat in that weather, so that'll help me turn it around. But in the next segment, it is not about Jimmy or a weight loss intervention that we all know he desperately needs. It is not about the fact that he talks about himself in the third person on national radio. Okay, that is not what this segment is about. I mean,
2: have you ever had a checkup?
0: Yeah, it did not go well. I want to talk to Sunshine because she knows things, and what makes her probably one of my favorite guests anywhere is she has no strategic compass. Meaning if you ask her a question, she just answers it. You know, traditional people who work in politics get asked a question, they repeat the question. So it buys themselves time to think of who they can answer it in front of and who they can't answer it in front of. And it's a lot of strategy and double dealing and underhanded chicanery.
3: That's just how white folks will do you.
0: Well, Caroline Sunshine, not one of those white folks. She will join us next and throw the fastball when we come back on Fox Across America.
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6: Fox News, I'm Deborah Valentine. President Trump speaking during a law and order event at the Nassau County Police Training and Intelligence Center on New York's Long Island, touting new FBI crime statistics.
7: Today I'm thrilled to announce that the FBI has just released a new uniform crime report showing that in 2025, we achieved the single largest reduction in violent crime in American history.
6: Trump's visit was also geared towards boosting Republican Nassau County Executive Bruce Blakeman's campaign for governor. Luigi Mangione pleaded guilty Friday to federal stalking charges in the killing of United Healthcare CEO Brian Thompson.
8: After the hearing, Mangione's lawyers continued to defend him, even mentioning his supporters while making no mention of the Thompson family.
6: Prosecutors are seeking life in prison. Defense attorneys are looking to dismiss the state murder charge against their client. 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
12: 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He'd been living in his car for a week, and he thought he had no choice but to give up the three little dogs he's had for over a decade.
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2: 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He was so happy. He couldn't believe it himself.
13: That night I was in an apartment, you know, they helped me get off the street.
12: Take pause. Jill Nato, Fox News.
11: 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It's a time to promote back-to-school well check exams and vision screenings for young children. The American Administration of Ophthalmology offers guidance in the importance of child's eye health. Newborn to two-month-olds are adjusting to light and learning to focus. They take interest in objects very close to them. 2 to 4 months, the eyes are learning to work together and track a moving object. Watch for inward or outward turning eyes and delays in tracking moving objects. 5 to 8 months, your kiddos have developed 3D and color vision. Watch for reaching, recognizing, and recalling an object from across the room. 9 to 12 months, babies should be judging distance very well. And from 2 to 6 years, they should have normal vision milestones, like enhanced hand-eye coordination, ability to read an eye chart, letter and object recognition, improved visual memory, and advanced reading skills. For more health news, go to foxnewshealth.com. 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
14: Military Matters.
15: U.S. military recruitment is up. In 2025, the U.S. saw the highest military recruiting numbers in 15 years across five branches: Army, Navy, Marine Corps, Air Force, and Space Force. That momentum is continuing into 2026. So far, every branch has exceeded its recruitment goals through at least April of this year. In fact, the U.S. Army says it has already met its 2026 recruiting goals 4 months early, with more than 61,500 future soldiers signing contracts. 21-year-old Jessica Sigchi from New York signed up for the Army.
16: I'm the youngest siblings out of 9 siblings, and first one to graduate college recently, first one to join the Army, and eventually first one to join NYPD.
15: Army Lieutenant Colonel Oliver Karp leads recruitment in New York City.
17: The Army is going to give you financial benefits that aren't available to the general public. They're going to do everything they can to support you from the time you enter until the time that you retire.
15: With Military Matters, Brian Yenis, Fox News.

0: Oh, yeah. It is Fox Across America with Jimmy Fallon. We are thrilled to have this next guest back on the show via Zoom because I don't feel safe around her in studio. Caroline Sunshine is here at the correct distance. Hey, girl.
1: Hey, girl. You're looking tan.
0: Listen, man. I got to tell you what's going on.
1: You got to glow.
0: Can I tell you what's happening right now? Because your camera, which is insanely HD right now, okay? Here at Fox, yesterday, we went to my TV studio. And we did, it's called a look-see, because they've upgraded the cameras to this level of HD that's not even available to the public yet. And it is, you can count the hairs on a person's head. It's that high res. And I had to go get spray tanned immediately, or I will look. you can't even imagine what this is. This is defensive tanning. This isn't offensive tanning. Like, you want to look good on camera as a TV guy. This is defensive tanning. Like, you have no idea.
1: I think a lot of people can relate to that, right? But, like, we've all been there where we're like, I need a defensive.
0: Yeah, no. Now that I know what I know, it explains why Jimmy Kimmel kept wearing blackface as Karl Malone. maybe they just upgraded the cameras. I don't know, Sunshine. Great to see you.
1: Great to see you too. The glow.
0: We're down a White House press secretary. She's going home to play with her kids, which I think is admirable and great. I'm kind of upset that she's not really getting a salute. Like, shouldn't women be happy for her because she actually ascended to the highest heights and still chose to put her family ahead of that, which is kind of friggin' admirable, but they don't admire that kind of thing. Like, if Caroline Leavitt had sprouted a penis and started dribbling a basketball, she'd be getting a standing ovation right now, would she not?
1: 100%. You know, it's interesting. I saw somebody say this. I think it was on X. So I got to credit. It's not my original thought. But someone was saying that, like, you know, AOC froze her eggs this week.
0: Yeah.
1: And everyone was, like, championing that as, like, all female empowerment, wonderful job. But then Caroline, you know, steps away from the job to take care of her two kids and is like, crickets, right? But it's like, yeah, it's kind of par for the courses. But I thought it was an interesting observation because it's true, you know?
0: Yeah, there's a lot of weird things going on. Caroline Sunshine is on the line. You know, I've been following it the way you have. I see you all over my TV. You're doing great. It's going so great. And, it's really great. And, it's all nutty. Okay. Like, obviously we've been talking about the socialist stuff and all of that stupidity and the people who wanted to cancel Thanksgiving. Like, I'm sad Francesca Hong lost, but did you not like Francesca Hong? Like, she was an admitted cutter who had been in a mental institution. You want her around for a few more months, don't you? Like, I don't want her in charge, but I would take her all the way to election night if I could, wouldn't you?
1: I liked her the way that I like characters on White Lotus. You know, where it's like, what exactly? Would I want them to be in charge of anything? No. Do I find them ridiculously entertaining? Yes. Oh, and I'm always game for more entertaining. It's been a while since we've had an entertaining,
0: a nut.
1: character, new face in this season of American politics. The crazy thing was, you probably saw that interview she did with Caitlin Collins, where, I mean, she point blank asked her, she's like, so you hate Thanksgiving, right? And she's like, well, I used to be a chef, and my first meal that I cooked was Thanksgiving, and actually my experience as a chef, and you're like, oh my God, answer the question. You know, she doesn't answer the question. Caitlin doesn't press her on it, of course, but.
0: Never. But it's,
1: yeah, and you saw her old tweets. I think she hates every holiday, right? That's what we thought. It wasn't Thanksgiving. She was like, I hate fireworks. I hate 4th of July.
0: Valentine's Day. Halloween.
1: Yeah, I hate that's right.
0: I told Jesse Waters on his show, I was like, I'd actually trick or treat at her house. You don't have to worry about her putting razors in the candy because she uses them on herself. She's not going to give it away. She's not going to give it away to you and me, you know? But yes, I miss her. I wanted her to stick around. The El Sayed guy, like, it's too cringy. Like, with the Blue's Clues videos and all the stupid sorority girl lip syncing videos. Like, I find it insulting that you think that little of voters, that type of outreach is supposed to make them want to vote for you. But he's probably not wrong. He's probably right to think that little of voters. And maybe that's the difference between Democrats and Republicans in some of these races, is we think too highly of people. Or maybe their people are just dumb. I don't know the answer.
1: I mean, I think it's fun to engage with culture when you have the right set of policies and don't want to abolish the Senate. You know, then it's fun. It's like, I remember when Trump running, you know, he went to McDonald's and he did that really fun photo op. And like, I'm all in favor of people doing fun, like leaning into being funny. If they are funny, a lot of them aren't. Trump's funny. A lot of people in politics are not that naturally funny, as we talk about often. So I'm all in favor of actually like leaning into culture and doing fun stuff, rapping, whatever it is you want to do. You just can't want to defund the police and abolish the Senate and abolish the Electoral College, too.
0: That's,
1: you know, that's what it is for me. That's where I draw the line. That's what I think the problem is. It's really not fun and happy and cute to be doing Blue's Clues when you want to abolish the Electoral College.
0: Yeah.
1: You know?
0: Yeah,
1: Blue's, call me crazy.
0: Blue's Clues doesn't hit the same when you want to defund when you want to defund Paw Patrol.
1: Exactly.
0: That's not good. Come on. We're talking to Caroline Sunshine. We're having the best time. Are people asking you if you're going to be White House press secretary?
1: You are.
0: I'm not a person. I'm AI. You couldn't get this out of a human. It's a very complex algorithm. But yes.
1: Oh, the tan. This is what I mean. Tan gave it. It makes sense. This isn't Jimmy. Jimmy doesn't have that kind of tan. You gave me the whole tan BS spin at the beginning. I don't believe it.
0: That's how you know.
1: I don't believe it.
0: Well, listen, if it wasn't you, I would root for Stephen Chung just because I find Stephen Chung funny.
1: Yeah, Stephen Chung's funny. I'd also root for Sophie Cunningham. the point. I don't think our radio people can see this, but how great would it be?
0: The Sophie Cunningham point?
1: Yes, she doesn't like a question. She just is like, mm-mm. She just points at him for 5 minutes. You, Kate and Colin.
0: I wasn't talking to you, girl. No, that I could get behind. Caroline Sunshine's on fire today. Fancy new cameras. There's a lot happening. did you see Kamala doing a Stacey Abrams podcast? I just thought that was so funny. So Stacey Abrams. Oh my God. The podcast is called Assembly Required. I assume they're talking about, I assume they're talking about Stacey Abrams' treadmill. Oh God. That's funny. That's funny. This is all natural. We just do this off the top of our heads. That's funny. Oh man.
1: Assembly acquired.
0: I already wrote my show. If I knew that joke was out there, it would be in it. I promise. But anyway,
1: that's
0: assembly required. That's just you and me. That's just you and me having an above average conversation. That's all we're doing here. But she was on with Stacey Abrams and, you know, Stacey Abrams was talking about how like there's still authoritarianism in the South and black people aren't free. I'm like, dude, you just ran for governor. You're running a $2 billion NGO that they just seeded with an auto pen grant in December of 2024. Like, you're doing all right. And I just wonder when, like, the mainstream Democrat, because technically speaking, Stacey Abrams, Kamala Harris are mainstream Democrats. And I don't think they've gotten the memo of just pretending we're living under the Klan. Like, it isn't fashionable anymore. Like, it was never accurate post-Civil Rights Act, you know? But the point is, in these last 4 or 5 years, they've pretended they're like the Selma people, and they're gonna liberate minorities, or that they themselves are oppressed. And there was a minute there. In like the advent of social media and social justice that people were like, yeah, I want to be like that. But nobody's listening to that anymore. Is there any serious person that believes we're oppressing black people other than the Democrats who say they're too dumb to get voter ID?
1: Yeah, unfortunately there is. It's a very specific niche demographic of highly educated liberal white women.
0: White women!
1: Nantucket or Montecito, they love Meghan Markle. I mean, I could write this character in my head. That's it.
0: Uh-huh.
1: They love it. They love it. They're very self-loathing, and they love to hear a Stacey Abrams coming. They love to hear a Michelle Obama coming. If there's a podcast where Michelle Obama is going to complain about her hair, they're there. You know what I mean? Like, they're not going to miss it.
0: You know,
1: they're not missing it.
0: You know all the people yelling yes, queen, when she was complaining about how they focused on her fashion?
1: Yes.
0: Meanwhile, she wrote a book. She wrote a book about her fashion. It's crazy.
1: A decade ago too. I'm like, you guys, you've got to move on. But they love
0: right.
1: it. It's like, that's the demo. That's
0: liberal
1: all
0: white
1: it is,
0: women.
1: Though.
0: But you know,
1: it's liberal white women.
0: The best
1: very
0: part of,
1: self-loathing.
0: The best part of those liberal white women is a lot of them live in Martha's Vineyard, and they're the ones who call the cops on Obama whenever he goes jogging. What's going on here?
1: 100%. Yes. That's exactly.
0: Because the people pushing like the social justice oppression narrative are actually racist white ladies. It's those. That's actually who they are because they don't have actual black friends. So it's, you know, performative allyship that black people aren't asking for.
1: I will never forget this. I was with one of these liberal white women, and some of my family did grow up in the Deep South. Mm-hmm. And they would be the kinds of people, if you met them, it would be very easy to stereotype them.
0: Okay, fair.
1: I mean, they have a thick Southern accent. And
0: so that means they throw good parties. They throw good parties.
1: Correct.
0: Good fire, good beer.
1: Yes. The liberal media would make fun of the archetype of my cousins.
0: Yes.
1: But they grew up in the South. Mm-hmm. And I remember being with a liberal white woman who was looking through my cousin's yearbook. Mm-hmm. And she goes, okay. And I don't know why she was looking at his yearbook to begin with. Now I have questions. But anyways, she was looking through the yearbook and she's like, LaQuisha. And my cousin goes, did you not grow up with any black people at your high school? And it was just funny because this liberal white woman, like, she was one of those people that endlessly talks about DEI and how oppressed people are. But it's so true. He kind of pointed out the obvious, which was that she didn't go to high school with any black people. I don't think she's met any black people. She's never been around that in her sheltered liberal world. And she was the one that came across as she was trying to make him feel bad, trying to make him kind of seem stereotypically racist. And he just threw it right back. It was such an obvious thing. But I thought that's so true. Like, for a lot of these liberal white women, they've really never been outside of a very white bubble of Montecito or Nantucket or any of it.
0: Do you remember this? Remember this, Caroline Sunshine? Do you remember when Black Lives Matter took all the money and bought the mansion in Brentwood? And then we were doing a hit on this. It might have even been like, good God, I don't know whose show it was on, but it was right post, it was like 2021. And they were complaining because everybody was calling the cops on them in their new mansion in Brentwood, which is only funny because they had that mansion because it was those same neighbors who donated the money. That's my favorite thing in the world.
1: That's what it is. I was about to say what I was going to say. And remind me, Jimmy, how did they get those mansions again?
0: There was never like a legal fund. There was never like a prison reform fund. There was not a scholarship program set up. They literally burnt down a good percentage of the country in those riots and pocketed every dime. And all these dopey white people that got out there. You remember that? It was crazy.
1: They had a great act. They had a great grift. Yep. You know, they used emotional blackmail.
0: Yep.
1: To buy. I mean, it's a great. I mean, like, we're in show business, right? Mm-hmm. Everybody has an act. That had to be one of the greatest acts of all time because it was like a metaphorical gun to your head, right?
0: Yes.
1: If you didn't go along with it, mm-hmm. you were basically going to be called a racist and have your life destroyed, and nobody wants that. So you just kind of go along with all of the actually racist policies that they push. Because if you really looked into BLM, you're like, oh, these are the racists. But you can't say that, right? Because then you were the racist. But it was a great act. It was a great grift. I miss them in some ways. Not enough, though. They're good.
0: Do you know when people talk about like woke one and all the craziness? This is the last one. Do you remember that story where these cul-de-sac white ladies, there was a black woman getting rich because you could book her to come to your cul-de-sac, have dinner, and explain to all the white ladies why they were racist. Do you remember that lady?
1: Yes.
0: Where
1: is
0: she?
1: I don't remember her name.
0: Where, she's probably on an island somewhere. But she would show up to a mansion and be like, you're an oppressor, you're a colonizer, you're a racist. Look at the way you said hello. You know who else said hello? The pilgrims, right before they slaughtered the Indians. That's who you, and the one who's like, oh, I love this. And that's how that
1: I hate
0: was,
1: Thanksgiving, but I love you. And now she's in a summer mansion in Bermuda.
0: It is absolutely a sexual kink of liberal white women to be shamed for like oppression, things they have nothing to do with, but they love it.
1: Nothing
0: like,
1: to do with.
0: That is a real thing. That's a real thing. Yeah, if I was single in this day and age, that would be the dating profile. You just call them terrible things. Like, you're what are you doing here, you white supremacist? It's crazy. Caroline Sunshine, I miss you. I got to go to commercial. Where did the time go?
1: Where did it go?
0: We'll do it again.
1: A blast.
0: I'm so glad I got a fake tan for this. It was well worth it.
1: Me too.
0: I know it was the right thing to do.
1: You keep it up, defensive tan.
0: I owe you that. I'm going to go wash it off during the commercial break. You're the best. There she goes.
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12: 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That's what I was actually trying to say. 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
11: 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If Tug Cowart had run, let's say, a Ponzi scheme and was federally prosecuted, if he went in front of any sort of congressional hearing and was asked about that Ponzi scheme, he cannot plead the fifth. If he received a presidential pardon for it, he has to be forthcoming with the information that pardon applied to. So he is actually in a situation where he's pleading the fifth. So it causes a conundrum of like, what was your pardon for?
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0: There it is, Fox Across America with Jimmy Failla. Doing it one-on-one with you, the American people, for a few more minutes than Jenny Failla. They have booked Jenny Failla for the full hour at the tippy top of the next hour. We are coming up on 20 years of marriage this Tuesday, August the 18th. So Jenny and I are pretty much going to tell you what not to do in a marriage, which is not true. We're having a good time. She's fun. Jenny's going to be on, I think, Kennedy's podcast this weekend. Let me get the – I have not talked to her in a day and a half, for real, because we have crazy schedules. We travel a lot, so we'll text each other here or there. But somebody just said she's in the media queue, meaning she's going to be in the building in a little bit for something besides this interview. So I got to get to the bottom of that at the top of the next hour. Right now, bottom of this hour, talking about all the stupidity in politics. That's pretty much what I've done this week. It's just a hamster wheel of stupid. This is my favorite thing in the world. Okay, when you hear Hakeem Jeffries, all of those people, the Big Ten people, he says he'll worry about socialism after the midterms. What does that mean? It means I have no principles whatsoever. We just want to win the frickin' race.
1: Bingo.
0: That's all it is. Listen to this, clip 18.
2: You've got the Democratic Socialists of America, DSA, with several candidates who are on the ballot headed into these midterm elections. Your thoughts on what that energy, how that represents some of the change that you are talking about that's happening in the progressive wing of your party?
3: Yeah, so I think we'll see, you know, what happens in terms of what the caucus looks like on the other side of the midterm elections. Certainly our focus right now is making sure that we win as many seats as we can in November.
0: Okay, yeah, we'll worry about that. It's the old Nancy Pelosi. You got to pass the bill to find out what's in it.
4: Nancy Pelosi is a total dingbat.
0: But do you remember that? That was Obamacare. Well, you got to pass the bill to find out what's in the bill. And then you pass the bill, and your health care went up 300%.
5: No!
0: Oh, my goodness, the balls of these people. It is fascinating. Listen, man. I'm sure in showbiz on the way up as like an open mic comic, I'm sure of one person I know that was a sociopath that could actually lie to your face in the presence of the contradicting evidence. Like literally. Hey, did you go to the movies last night? No. Well, here's a picture of you at the movies last night. Well, I didn't go to the movies. I went to get a snack and it happened to be at a movie theater. And then, well, I figured I should sit down. So the next thing you know, I was in the theater eating the snack and a movie just happened to come on. Like that level of sociopath. Okay. I thought they were few and far between in our society. And I took a lot of peace in being like, well, it's just showbiz. Sure, of course they're in showbiz, but you don't have to worry, Jimmy. They're not in any other industry.
6: Are you stupid or something?
0: You have no idea how many people in mainstream politics are actual sociopaths that, like, don't feel shame. I say that as a guy who's wearing a pink denim jacket. Okay, but I do. I talk about it because I feel a little shame. The only time I don't feel shame is when I'm on stage. If you want to go see me live tomorrow in San Antonio, foxacrossamerica.com. 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
11: Confession. I'm Lisa Lucera, Fox News. As Luigi Mangione pled guilty to federal stalking charges in the killing of a healthcare executive on a Manhattan street in December 2024.
12: Luigi Mangione admitted in court to using a ruse to find out where United Healthcare CEO Brian Thompson would be, and says he went to Manhattan with the intention to shoot him. Jamie McDonald, U.S. Attorney for the Southern District of New York, says his office will seek a sentence of life in prison.
13: This was not a spontaneous act of violence. It was deliberate, calculated, and premeditated.
12: Mangione's attorney, Karen Agnifilo, is now seeking to have the New York State case against her client thrown out.
14: We just filed our motion in state court explaining why the state charges must be dismissed under New York's double jeopardy protections.
12: Federal sentencing is set for December 18th.
11: Fox's Tanya J. Powers in New York City. A 41-year-old woman from Kentucky under arrest after authorities say she vandalized the World War II memorial using red paint. If convicted, Melissa Ferris faces up to 10 years in prison and $250,000 in fines. A midterm election pitch from President Trump highlighting lower crime rates.
15: The president traveled to his home state, New York, to rally with law enforcement on Long Island.
16: We ended the war on police, and we declared a very strong war on crime.
15: President Trump is touting new statistics from the FBI showing last year had the single largest year-to-year drop in violent crime since FBI records began in 1936.
11: Fox's Jared Halpern at the White House. The FBI statistics show crime rates have gone down following a surge during the pandemic. The president claims the plummeting crime rate is due to his border policy and sending the National Guard into some cities. The Army has temporarily stopped all Apache helicopter training flights after the deadly crash in Texas that killed two service members. 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
11: A judge in South Carolina says the second trial for a former attorney whose murder conviction has been overturned must take place in a new county.
20: Judge Deborah McCaslin said the second trial for Alex Murdaugh will be held outside of Colleton County. That was where court clerk Becky Hill attempted to sway jurors in the first trial, resulting in the overturning of Murdaugh's conviction for murdering his wife and son.
21: A change of venue is necessary.
2: to protect the defendant's constitutional rights.
20: McCaslin did not state which county the trial would be moved to yet, but she also granted the motion for independent testing of DNA found underneath wife Maggie Murdaugh's fingernails. Jessica Rosenthal, Fox News.
11: The city of Akron, Ohio has fired a police officer who shot and killed a 15-year-old and has settled a lawsuit with his family. Mayor Shamas Malik says Officer Devon Fields was fired for multiple policy violations. The city has agreed to pay $4.75 million to the family of Jasmir Tucker, who was shot and killed in November 2024. Police have said Tucker was carrying a loaded gun when he was shot. A grand jury decided against indicting the officer nearly a year ago. Americans were spending less last month.
21: There was a big pullback in shopping and spending last month. Retail sales declined in July. Economists were expecting a slight increase, and the numbers are down across the board. Overall, retail sales dropped 0.6%, down 0.3% excluding autos, and down 0.2% excluding autos and gasoline. The drop could reflect people shopping for back to school and other needs earlier in the summer because Amazon's Prime Day sale and competing discounts were in June, and shopping was propped up earlier this year by tax refunds. Ginny Coselda, Fox News.
11: Italian police say they've recovered three stolen artworks by Renoir, Cezanne, and Matisse worth millions that were taken from a private museum near Parma. I'm Lee Silicera. This is Fox News.
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22: 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I'm a Reaganite. I want to take and shape the Republican Party from within. If we just force the Republican Party back to their values, which there are some good people, Ted Cruz is good people. Rubio's good people. 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Scalise is a good dude. 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We're a free country. We should never have a progressive tax system, but that's what we have.
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1: Hot damn, final hour of the week on Fox Across America with Jimmy Failla. If you were to ask me personally, I would tell you the story that mattered the most to me is Caroline Leavitt leaving her gig as White House press secretary. That, of course, is going to happen at the end of the month. Caroline is not joining us in this hour. But I have found another woman that I'm personally trying to get rid of, and she's going to discuss that and so much more. Jenny Failla, closing out the week with me for the full hour. Hey, Jenny.
2: Hi.
1: You know, normally I would throw out, like, the call number or something.
2: Uh-huh.
1: Tell them, you know, be a Republican, don't be a, you know, that
2: yeah.
1: whole thing.
2: Yeah, yeah.
1: But I was told by the producers that's out the window. If you're on the show, I'm kidding. I love you. Great to see you, babe. Happy Friday.
2: Happy Friday.
1: It's a busy Friday for you. Okay, I do want to talk to you about Caroline Leavitt for a minute, but it is my understanding that when you're done taping today's show here, you're going over to do Kennedy's podcast.
2: I am.
1: The happy hour on Kennedy Saves the World.
2: I'm so excited.
1: All right, well, one thing you need to know, okay, is Kennedy does save the world.
2: Yes.
1: She does not save any alcohol.
2: No. I haven't been on the podcast, but she's been in our kitchen and I've been to her place. I do know the potency. I know what to expect.
1: So it's a wild week because you're on Fox News Saturday night tomorrow night.
2: Yeah.
1: I'm just letting them know now, if you wind up flashing the studio audience, it is absolutely Kennedy's fault. But happy Friday. Good to see you. We, of course, didn't get to go to Kennedy's wedding.
2: Nope.
1: So this is a makeup call. Best we could do is a podcast. I'm kidding. There is talk of us taking a trip with her and Fred.
2: I would love to.
1: Her husband's a great time.
2: Love him.
1: All right. So, like, this is the thing. Everybody listening around the country, I know you know Kennedy on the show really well. Jerry Evans in Reno happens to be a huge fan. And, you know, KKFT. And, the point is, you don't really get to know spouses here at Fox as much as I wish you could.
2: Mm-hmm.
1: Cause a lot of them are cool.
2: Yeah.
1: You know, it's funny, like, you know how so many people think they get mad at Jessica Tarloff?
2: Yeah.
1: But, you know, we always say people like Tarloff at parties.
2: Yes.
1: But her husband, Brian, is actually really cool.
2: He's great.
1: Give you another one. Dana Perino's husband.
2: Peter.
1: Loves to tell dirty jokes.
2: He is the funniest. Like, I love when he loves to tell you jokes.
1: Yeah, he'll tell you dirty jokes.
2: It's just adorable. And he's a very good storyteller and a very good joke teller.
1: Yes, he is.
2: Like, he recites a joke very well. Not everybody can do that.
1: Yes.
2: You know, they'll be like, oh, what was that one joke? Blah, blah, blah. And they butcher it and trying to retell it. I am one of those people. But he does a very good job of, you know, getting into it. Yeah.
1: And the point being is you don't get to know a lot of the spouses. One spouse you don't know that I do. Caroline Leavitt's husband, Nick, is a really cool guy. Now, she announced this week, you know, they've got a young family. She's just had her second kid. And, you know, she basically said that, you know, being a second mom has given her enough to do that she doesn't think her heart's going to be in it as White House press secretary. She wants to be home with the kids. I admire that.
2: I absolutely admire that.
1: But you talk about, like, putting your money where your mouth is, because, you know, the adage they're telling women is, like, your career is everything.
2: Mm-hmm.
1: Freeze your eggs. Have a kid when you're 50 like AOC, which if that's what you want to do, fine. And if you're lucky enough to do that, fine.
2: Yep.
1: But the point is you can't climb higher in your career than White House press secretary.
2: Right.
1: I mean, you might, I guess, vice president or president, but at that point, what are we doing here?
2: Right, right. If you that was even the trajectory, you know, it's
1: you're
2: separate
1: paths. Upper one trillionth of percent of achievement if you're the White House press secretary, and she is not putting that level of career ahead of being a mom, which I think to a lot of young girls is a really empowering message if you're one of the, quote, trad wives.
2: Yeah.
1: Which is such a dumb, dismissive term.
2: It is. It has such a negative connotation. And it's you don't have to follow that path, but you shouldn't be demeaned if you do.
1: Yeah.
2: And if you do take ownership in that and really think that this is where my talents and my gifts are best served, it doesn't mean you can't do other things.
1: Yes.
2: I've worked outside of the home, but I will tell you there's nothing I've done that I've enjoyed more and felt like I was more suited to than mothering and just be, you know, and that doesn't have to be everybody's path for sure.
1: Mm-hmm.
2: But like, if we're not supposed to like rip on people who want to have a career and want to do that, then you shouldn't be able to rip on the people who are like, no, this is an important thing.
1: Jenny Failla is in the studio. Wrap your head around this after the week we had.
2: Yeah.
1: Modern feminism, America, does not support a woman wanting to have babies.
2: Mm-hmm.
1: But if a guy wants to throw on a blonde wig and play basketball, they're like,
2: have at
1: come
2: it.
1: Come on down to the women's league.
2: Jump ball. Hey, here we go.
1: Hey, grab that girl over there with the schlong. Tell her where she's The feminists want to talk to her.
2: Yeah.
1: It's the dumbest time there's ever been to be alive.
2: It truly
1: but
2: is.
1: I'm just telling you this as people who've done it, as people who are watching Caroline Leavitt go do it. It is the coolest thing in the world.
2: It really is.
1: And think about it through this lens. Okay. I, in my time of knowing her, I met her when she was on our show, this show, running for Congress, post White House the first time.
2: Mm-hmm.
1: And she was talking about how her family owned an ice cream shop up in New Hampshire.
2: Okay.
1: And her parents came to one of my stand-up shows in Fort Lauderdale with her. And at the time they did that, she was not yet White House press secretary, but she was a former White House intern who had run for Congress, didn't win, but she was doing things in the RNC. Imagine again the empowerment that parents feel. If your kid amounts to something, like you just talked about how cool it is to raise a kid and be a part of their day-to-day progress and all the awesome things you get to do. But now imagine if your kid actually amounts to something, how much more pride and return on investment you get.
2: Yeah.
1: And I promise you, everybody who sells you this other thing of like, it's your career. We've got to like fight back against the patriarchy. All of that is for you.
2: Yeah.
1: And for you, I'm telling you, it's kind of boring. What do I tell you the coolest thing about my job is? What do I always say this all the time? It's things you can do with my job.
2: Yeah.
1: Meaning like make somebody else's day.
2: Mm-hmm.
1: Colleen, the rent-a-car lady that we threw on TV. And how cool was Colleen?
2: Oh, the sweetest.
1: But again.
2: Really sweet.
1: Yes. And that is the absolute coolest part of my job is that you can actually take it and spotlight other people who might otherwise never get it and really appreciate that spotlight.
2: Mm-hmm.
1: You know, believe me, when the spotlight is yours, you're just like, get away from me. Just leave me alone.
2: Yeah.
1: Are they looking at me while I eat? I'm kidding. But yes, there's a message of empowerment. And I think this was a really good week to embrace it because so much of what's happening in politics, especially if you watch the primaries, is all about the destruction of like basic American life as we know it. Like Francesca Hong lost, okay, in Wisconsin. She was the moon bat who wanted to ban Thanksgiving.
2: Yeah.
1: But Abdul El-Sayed, who won in Michigan, is a ban Thanksgiving guy.
2: Like, what is wrong with people? Like, we're a country. I mean, we are founded as a Christian nation, but we are also very accepting mm-hmm. of other religions mm-hmm. and tolerant of other religions in our country. But like, Thanksgiving is not a religious holiday. Thanksgiving is like food and football and giving thanks for what you have. There should be no other holiday that is generally just like universally accepted.
1: Yes.
2: And you're going to ban it?
1: This is all we got, man.
2: Oh, my goodness.
1: There's big balloons. There's a parade.
2: It's amazing. Santa comes at the end of the parade.
1: What are we doing here?
2: There's nothing bad about Thanksgiving. You're losing the room, man.
1: Yeah.
2: At least this room.
1: If you wanted to protect Americans, maybe a ban a Black Friday sale.
2: Yeah.
1: One less guy gets clotheslined.
2: Stampeding people in the name of materialism. Sure. But yeah, take that one away.
1: But the point is there really isn't a plan to do anything other than destroy things.
2: Yeah.
1: And that's what you ultimately wind up seeing through when it comes to a lot of these philosophies is they come from people who migrated here
2: mm-hmm.
1: and demand that we accept everything about their culture, but they don't accept ours.
2: Yeah.
1: Like, yo, how does
2: that
1: work?
2: Do as I say, not as I do.
1: How does that work?
2: Yeah.
1: It's like,
2: it really is crazy. And it's like, you're migrating from places that you clearly thought this was a better place to be. Otherwise, why would you leave?
1: Yeah.
2: I mean, that's anywhere. Like, why would you move if this other place was so great? And then you're turning around and you're not accepting any of the things that made this country great.
1: No.
2: You're dismantling it from just like the very, like very basic things.
1: Think about this. Every single person who's bashing capitalism is doing it on a device invented by a capitalist.
2: Yes.
1: Think about that.
2: Yes.
1: Your iPhone, your computer, your laptop, your podcasts, your radio show, your MSNBC studio.
2: Everything.
1: You know. You
2: need progress. You need things to be pushed forward.
1: Mm-hmm.
2: And that can only happen in a capitalistic society.
1: Bernie Sanders is flying around the world lecturing you on the evils of climate change and capitalism on a private jet.
2: Yeah.
1: That's only possible because of a couple of Ohio goobers called the Wright brothers.
2: Yeah.
1: I'm so mad I did this today and not yesterday because, like, you know when Jim Jordan is on?
2: He's on
1: Thursday, if you crack a joke about Ohio, like he feels like he has to defend it. Like, whoa.
2: Yeah. I've just been around long enough to know that it's going to come.
1: So funny, Jenny Fallon. Well, the one thing I would tell you is if you looked at the polls, this is an interesting discovery we made this week. So Francesca Hong in Wisconsin was favored to win by 20 points in 5 different polls leading up to the election.
2: Wow. Is that true?
1: Yes. And lost. Now, someone explained to me, I think it was Dana Blanton, who said, you know, sometimes primary polls are taken 5 weeks out.
2: Okay.
1: So when news breaks and their support plummets, the polls look are a little misleading.
2: Okay.
1: Very possible just the same. But the point is, whether those polls were wrong for that reason or others, the woman who wanted to ban Thanksgiving didn't win.
2: So did that Thanksgiving comment come fairly recently, like right before the election?
1: It wasn't.
2: Because I'm interested to see what made it tank.
1: Yeah. Well, this is the thing, man.
2: I mean, I'd be happy if it did, because I'd have hope for humanity again.
1: It's been Plenger hits all week. So the big ones, you know, obviously she's complained a lot about, she said she worries about her proximity to whiteness, but she married a white guy.
2: But I mean, what does that even mean?
1: I know.
2: Like, even if she didn't marry a white guy, your proximity to white, and like, I mean, we've said this before and so many people have made this comment, but take that statement and just insert any other race of your choice.
1: Yes.
2: It would not fly, nor should it.
1: No.
2: So what is this? It's imagine, so wild.
1: Hey, my proximity to Indians over here.
2: Yeah.
1: You're like, whoa.
2: And everyone should be like, scratch the chalkboard, like, what?
1: Yeah.
2: Who said that? But why is this whole thing just like, oh yeah, it's okay. It's insanity.
1: It is.
2: It really is insanity.
1: There is a weirdo double standard, but essentially all of these people, and if you look at the polls for her, especially for Abdul Al-Sayed, if you look at the polls for somebody like Mom Donnie, 80% of their support comes from people with elite college degrees,
2: because mm-hmm.
1: they're being taught buzzwords like whiteness.
2: Yeah.
1: It's so gross and lazy.
2: I know.
1: And what's funny is, like, the people doing it think they're, like, revolutionaries.
2: Yeah.
1: You know, it's my favorite thing about 2020. If every pro sports league and every corporation in America supports your protest, you're not a revolutionary.
2: That's mainstream, baby.
1: It's like you almost legally had to put a Black Lives Matter slogan in your corporate bio.
2: Right.
1: Or you were going to get burnt down.
2: Yes.
1: Okay. So you were
2: You're
1: not,
2: no ally.
1: Yeah. Do you remember all of that?
2: I do.
1: One of the grossest things, because this is part of AOC this week. AOC, and we'll probably talk about this on the show Saturday night. You know, she was asked about all this defund the police stuff, and she said woke one was crazy. She's like, we have a thing.
2: 1.0.
1: Crazy.
2: Now we're on to a different one.
1: Like,
2: is that
1: looking back, we know it was crazy, but it's over now. You know, but what does that even mean? Because idiotic groupthink is something you supported.
2: Yeah.
1: And if you're admitting, well, it got a little crazy, I supported the crazy stuff, it's going to get crazy again. It's crazy right now. They want to, Francesca Hong and Abdul Sayed are running on abolish ICE and the prisons. So there
2: that
1: is no more jail. I don't know if you saw the girl in KTLA, but she wants to abolish, defund the police and empty the prisons. And the interviewer goes, what happens if my daughter gets raped? What recourse do we have if no police, if no prisons? She goes, well, that's a hypothetical. I don't want to get into those. I'm like, it's not a hypothetical.
2: No,
1: it's the everyday occurrence. But that's the point. These are not serious people.
2: They're really not. And I think it's like, it's a generation of like, I mean, we always say that everybody got a trophy, but even more so, like the social media, like the trends, like there'll be a trend. Everybody does it. Everybody starts using the same wording because it was in a trend. Yep. But that's like filtered over into this. We're just going to parrot stupid things because we think that's like the in thing to say with zero thought on, does this make sense? And what are the long-term ramifications of this? And is this stupid? Like, didn't we talk to Lincoln about this? Like, no matter what
1: answer
2: you're going to do.
1: The question. Is this stupid?
2: Is this stupid? And if the answer is yes, or even if you have to pause, don't do it. Like, just don't do
1: it. Just don't do it. More of old woman fella telling these kids to get
2: off
1: her lawn when we come back on Fox Across America.
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13: U.S. military recruitment is up. In 2025, the U.S. saw the highest military recruiting numbers in 15 years across five branches: Army, Navy, Marine Corps, Air Force, and Space Force. That momentum is continuing into 2026. So far, every branch has exceeded its recruitment goals through at least April of this year. In fact, the U.S. Army says it has already met its 2026 recruiting goals 4 months early, with more than 61,500 future soldiers signing contracts.

0: exams, and vision screenings for young children. The American Administration of Ophthalmology offers guidance and the importance of child's eye health. Newborn to two-month-olds are adjusting to light and learning to focus. They take interest in objects very close to them. 2 to 4 months, the eyes are learning to work together and track a moving object. Watch for inward or outward turning eyes and delays in tracking moving objects. 5 to 8 months, your kiddos have developed 3D and color vision. Watch for reaching, recognizing, and recalling an object from across the room. 9 to 12 months, babies should be judging distance very well. And from 2 to 6 years, they should have normal vision milestones like enhanced hand-eye coordination, ability to read an eye chart, letter and object recognition, improved visual memory, and advanced reading skills. For more health news, go to foxnewshealth.com. House Call for Health, I'm Anna Eliopoulos, Fox News.
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0: Fail is in studio with me on a Friday. We're closing out the week in high style. And she, of course, will be carrying her talents over to Kennedy's podcast, which tapes after this. Check out the Kennedy Save the World podcast. And, of course, tomorrow night, Fox News Saturday night, Tom Shalhoub on the panel with you.
1: Love Tom Shalhoub.
0: You and Shalhoub are actually really good TV. What I do when I put the show together is I'm always trying to grab people whose image kind of complements, whose energy kind of complements each other. So I always say, like, my prototypes are like, Bren Berg is great.
1: Yes.
0: You know, somebody like you is great. I mean, honestly, Lincoln's great in that regard.
1: Because
0: people who show up, look happy to be there and have fun are great.
1: Yeah.
0: And, of course, this week's big addition, someone you'll meet tomorrow night, our booker, Janesh. She's great.
1: So excited.
0: She's like really great. Like she is, it's unfortunate that she books the show because that's what I want a panelist to be. Like just a goofy, upbeat, happy to be here person, you know?
1: Yeah.
0: So we're going to see Janesh. And of course this weekend, if you're in the San Antonio area, you can see me at the Empire Theater. And of course we added two new dates that went on sale today. You don't even know this, Jenny.
1: Oh my gosh.
0: How little you know about your husband's life. I am going to be now, February 20th. Tickets went on sale today. Okay. Lexington, Kentucky.
1: Oh.
0: Do you remember how much fun we had in Louisville?
1: Yes.
0: When we drank that bourbon barrel beer and all that jazz.
1: Yes, had the fried green tomatoes.
0: Stayed at the Galt House. Ooh, it was sexy.
1: Yeah.
0: I'll be down there in the Lexington area, February the 20th. Lexington Opera House. Sounds a little too fancy for my act.
1: Oh, it does.
0: And then February 27th, Boise, Idaho.
1: Oh, Boise.
0: Yeah, the Morrison Center. And both of those dates went on sale today at FoxAcrossAmerica.com. I will, of course, promote the pants off of them tomorrow night on my TV show. Because I think you can testify to this, and I say it all the time. We had a wonderful girl call in on Wednesday named Vanessa. And we're going to talk about a point she made on the show in the very next segment because I think it is like the defining moment of this debate we're having in politics. Does that sound like I'm setting the bar high?
1: It really does.
0: When you hear this, it is going to knock your monkey nuts off.
1: Like, I'm like thinking I'm not qualified to talk about this.
0: You're not.
1: Okay.
0: Maybe neither am I, and that's fine. Okay, but I'm going to see Vanessa in San Antonio tomorrow. She's going to the show tomorrow night, so she's got meet and greet tickets, a whole bar in Jamboree.
1: Great.
0: But I think you know this as someone who just did three sold-out shows in California.
1: Mm-hmm.
0: There is, like, not a happier place on earth than our shows.
1: Oh, they're so great.
0: But everyone is cool.
1: Everyone is
0: there
1: cool.
0: There are no...
1: No,
0: like,
1: no.
0: In like 2,000 people, you'd think there'd be like five guys.
1: A little curmudgeon-y.
0: Yeah, like, what are they doing here?
1: No.
0: Everyone is cool.
1: Energy's up. Everybody's happy and laughing and funny.
0: That's amazing. Like the Q&As are always hilarious. And the thing is, and I truly mean this because people always ask you about things like achievements and stuff. That is like the thing I am most proud of is when you see who consumes the product.
1: Yeah.
0: It makes you feel good about yourself.
1: Doesn't it? Because
0: yeah.
1: What if you went to these meet and greets and you're like, I'm attracting like just smarmy, rude. Like, wouldn't that, oh gosh, that'd be so depressing.
0: Yes.
1: But you really can be proud of that. Like as somebody who kind of, I stand literally on the wings and watch the crowd watch you and just see how much fun everybody's having and how much fun you're having.
0: Yeah, it's
1: and
0: good.
1: It's really great. And the meet and greets are always so sweet.
0: Yeah, everybody's
1: and
0: nice.
1: Everybody's happy and like, ugh.
0: You
1: and really, like when I say funny, the comments, like some people, I can't even repeat some of the comments some of them said, like to Lincoln and jokingly.
0: I can't repeat them at the show.
1: Yeah, no. But they're, I mean, really

0: truly funny.
1: Yep. If you want to come hang out, San Antonio tomorrow, Rockford, Illinois the following week. Jenny and I honeymooned in Chicago.
0: That is true.
1: That is a true story. We went and watched the Cubs game, drank old style beer.
0: Ate about 13,000 hot dogs.
1: A day. I mean, yeah. All we did was eat, drink, and fight.
0: Yeah. Because
1: when we were young, we used to fight on every vacation.
0: Yes.
1: Because we didn't know what to do because everything was like nice and calm. Like,
0: yeah. But also, don't you think, you know, when you have like a big meal and you're full now with like age,
1: yeah.
0: Don't you think that that probably had a lot to do with it?
1: Yes, because you're like, disgusted with yourself.
0: Yes.
1: So anybody else who comes near you.
0: Yeah.
1: And you know this to be true. When I was like younger and I was like a sport eater.
0: Mm-hmm.
1: Do you remember how Lincoln, when I was really full, would like just grab my fat?
0: Yes.
1: Like, oh, what do we got here? I'd be like, get off me. What are you doing?
0: The person you love the most, you could like literally want to punch them in the face.
1: Crowd my space. But maybe the intellectual point of the week, which belonged to one of my favorite calls of all time, Vanessa, I set the bar there.
0: Uh-huh.
1: I am going to clear the bar when we come back, because this is a defining moment in political philosophy, and it came from a goofy, silly caller, but she made the point of all points, and I'm excited to share it with you, Jenny, because it's in the wheelhouse of something you used to do for a living. How's that for
0: Ooh.
1: A tease? And I'm talking about OnlyFans. I kid. We're back after this.
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4: I'm Deborah Valentine. Tropical storm Lala on approach to Hawaii, expected to reach Category 1 strength by the time it reaches the Big Island. Fox Weather's Mike Seidel has more from Wainaku, Hawaii.
5: Ahead of it, hurricane warnings have been hoisted. We look for the worst of the weather on Saturday with a potential landfall late Saturday afternoon on the southern tip of the Big Island.
4: 75-mile-per-hour wind gusts, 8 to 12 inches of rainfall are possible, up to 20 inches of rain possible in mountainous areas. The White House asking the Supreme Court to allow construction of its ballroom project to continue while it appeals a lower court's order to stop the work.
6: The president's solicitor general argues the injunction issued by the lower court is extraordinary and unlawful as it halts construction on an integrated military complex.
4: That's Fox's Jared Halpern reporting. 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
13: 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That's what I was actually trying to say. Like, you don't even have something that you need to plead the fifth to because there's no crime.
12: I gave the example earlier. If Tug Cowart had run, let's say, a Ponzi scheme and was federally prosecuted, if he went in front of any sort of congressional hearing and was asked about that Ponzi scheme, he cannot plead the fifth if he received a presidential pardon for it. He has to be forthcoming with the information that pardon applied to. So he is actually in a situation where he's pleading the fifth. So it causes a conundrum of like, what was your pardon for?
13: Yeah, what are you pleading the fifth for if there's no crime?
12: If there's no crime, if your pardon is so large that you would be compelled to talk about whatever they're asking, but you are basically acting like your pardon doesn't apply to any of it because you're pleading the fifth.
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0: Hot Damn Fox Across America with Jimmy Fallon, Jenny Fallon in studio. We're doing a full hour today. This, for us, counts as date night.
1: Totally.
0: We're coming up on our 20th wedding anniversary next week.
1: Yep.
0: That is a big damn deal. I don't doubt it'll come up on tomorrow night's TV show. But in the course of those 20 years, we've gotten pretty busy.
1: Mm-hmm.
0: And so much of the time Jenny and I have spent together. Especially back in like the beginning of our family. You know, you were making cakes. You were a nanny.
1: Yep.
0: I was driving taxis, doing stand-up at night, trying to sell screenplays, working as a boxing ring announcer. Do you remember when I was doing that?
1: I do.
0: Oh, my gosh. Writing books and traveling the country, just trying to get on my feet. And so we've really been in that struggle. But creatively, most of the time we spent together in the first 10 years of Lincoln's life were spent with us coming home from our day jobs and working on night projects under the same roof.
1: Yep.
0: Not even necessarily hanging out. Just doing the work.
1: Yeah.
0: And like before bed, you'd update me on a cake you were making.
1: Yep.
0: Or I'd tell you about some screenplay I was writing. And that was kind of like the struggle, but in a good way, because we were having a lot of good fun doing it. And we worked a lot of those different jobs, but you eventually became, and this is part of the conversation we need to have, you were teaching for kids that were physically impaired.
1: Yes.
0: Okay, and that is a little bit of your background. Some would say you married one. Hey, Zing.
1: No, just mentally.
0: There it is, just mentally.
1: Physically, you're fine.
0: So one of the girls I'm going to meet tomorrow night, probably the person I'm most excited to meet in San Antonio, assuming there's no one in my DMs right now promising to flash. You don't know. I haven't checked them. I don't know.
1: You haven't looked at the 82-year-old.
0: But my gal Vanessa, who called in yesterday, is a type 1 diabetic, so she her body doesn't produce insulin.
1: Yep. Okay.
0: So she had been on Medicare her whole life for that, because she got into a car accident, became a quadriplegic when she was 23.
1: Oh, wow.
0: And Vanessa, if I'm getting this wrong and you were 24, forgive me, but get over it. I just want to know for real, because she's a good sport. But the point is, I mean, it's heavy stuff.
1: Yeah.
0: And she wound up on Medicare because she's in a situation where she needs to be on Medicare.
1: Yes.
0: And so she called in my show on Wednesday, and it was like articulated so perfectly. And she was like very funny. But she was talking about how all of this taxpayer-funded gender reassignment surgery is a scam because it's paying for wants and not needs.
1: Yes.
0: Meaning it's not paying for people who need something.
1: Who need it,
0: and can't do without. You know, you're again, you got someone like Vanessa who can't go out there and do these things on her own. Mm-hmm. She needs our help.
1: Yep.
0: But a confused 19-year-old boy who wants a boob job wants a boob job.
1: Right.
0: He does not need it.
1: Yeah.
0: And I feel like that is a great philosophical divide in terms of how you approach politics in this moment.
1: Mm-hmm.
0: One side is catering to wants.
1: Yes.
0: Complete wants. And they're not catering to needs. You know what I'm saying?
1: Really? I mean, it's such a simple way to break it down, but it's brilliant.
0: It's wants
1: and needs. Exactly. Right.
0: Wants and needs. Title IX took place, okay?
1: Mm-hmm.
0: Because women needed a level playing field.
1: Yeah.
0: Okay? A guy with a schlong who wants to play WNBA basketball.
1: He doesn't need to. Right.
0: He could play in the men's league.
1: Yes.
0: He could play a pickup game.
1: Yes.
0: Wants and needs. Okay? It's the same freaking thing. Okay? We need police.
1: Mm-hmm.
0: They want to defund them. We need ICE. We need a border.
1: Yeah.
0: They want to get rid of it.
1: Yeah.
0: We need prisons. They want to get rid of it.
1: Yes.
0: But when you look at it through that lens, like she was like actually like the smartest person has ever called into the show.
1: Yeah.
0: In that regard, it like really stuck with me on a deep level. So it's one of the reasons I'm excited to go down to San Antonio tomorrow and meet this chick.
1: Yeah.
0: And everybody else is going to be down there, you know, because the truth is, if you look at politics, I try to do this. You know I try to do this. I don't try to make political points. I try to make human points.
1: Yeah,
0: that is a human point.
1: Yeah.
0: And, you know, there's no refuting that. But when you look at politics through that lens, there is a potential for unity. When you look at politics through a political lens, no, there's going to be political statements you don't agree with.
1: Yeah.
0: And that's what kind of ruins the whole thing.
1: Yeah.
0: And one of the good parts of doing this job, going on the road and meeting all these people, is you do get that affirmation of, oh, yeah, there are people out there that get it. And I think the biggest challenge in politics right now is because of social media, the squeaky wheel gets the most grease.
1: Mm-hmm.
0: So it feels like the whole country went socialist.
1: Yeah.
0: It didn't. Just a lot of super progressive areas that were going to vote for a super progressive anyway.
1: Mm-hmm.
0: Because again, AOC is considered a moderate Democrat. She wanted to defund the police and empty the prisons. Like what is moderate in the moment we're living in right now? There is none.
1: No.
0: Like that's a joke. But I bring it up because even back to this want and need thing, and I made this reference earlier to the WNBA, you know the story of the last 2 weeks
1: mm-hmm.
0: has been the WNBA is meeting again today. to determine what a woman is.
1: It's so farcical. I mean, it really is so embarrassing. Like, we talked about how, like, last summer, was it, that they thought there was, like, all these, like, you know, UFO sightings and blah, blah, blah. This is what, like, made them not stay. They saw this, they flipped on the news, and they're like, they don't even know what their genders are. Let's get out of here. Let's find another galaxy far, far away. This is absurd on its face. And it's not to, listen, if you're an adult, you want to identify what you find, do what you want to do. Mm-hmm. But if we can't decide that, you can't just say, no, listen, I was a dude. I want to be a woman, and at least define the things.
0: Yeah.
1: That's at least you're putting a definition on it. You're at least saying, I know that I'm not that thing because I don't have this, this, and this, and these aren't my chromosomes and my, but what in the world is happening that we can't say what it is?
0: Imagine I'm trying.
1: It's ridiculous.
0: Lincoln's trying to get into a college bar, and like, you can't come in, you're not 21. And he goes, what is 21?
1: Yeah. Yeah. What is that
0: 21
1: mean?
0: Anyway?
1: Like, I identify as 21.
0: Oh,
1: it really
0: is.
1: It's wild. Well, and as somebody who played sports, it's really gross that you're now taking away this place that women got, you know, I mean, it's not been around forever that the WNBA and, like, you know, women's soccer got very huge, like, you know, like, in a professional level, women's sports have really come a long way in just the time that I was young and playing.
0: Yep.
1: And now we're just going to take it away, because that's what you're doing. You're letting it being taken away.
0: And you know what I hate is the cavalier approach, which is like, oh, give me a break. It's like a handful of people. It's not a big deal. Like, what is that consolation? Okay.
1: Yeah.
0: If your buddy gets murdered, it's only one.
1: I mean, murder rate's down.
0: Yeah, come on.
1: It doesn't matter if it's happening to you.
0: It doesn't. That's the point. And it's that dismissive thing, because there's a lot of people on the left, and this is absolutely a true thing, okay? They don't have an appetite to engage in real substantive debate, so they try to belittle your point of view with some condescending, oh, shut up.
1: Uh-huh.
0: Oh, you guys are still talking about Fauci? Yes, because we found out he encouraged pregnant women to get vaccinated, even though he was writing in their journal that they might have a miscarriage.
1: Yeah.
0: That's worth mentioning.
1: That is gross.
0: And you know why Democrats aren't mad? Because they've just legalized abortion up until the third report card.
1: Yeah.
0: Did you see the Massachusetts stuff?
1: I did.
0: Like, that is barbaric.
1: That's, yeah.
0: So you can have an abortion now up until the day of birth.
1: Yeah.
0: But again, it's one of those things that starts out with, oh, why are the Republicans harping on late-term abortions? It's not even happening. And then it becomes, all right, it's happening, but not that much. All right, we just passed a law so it can happen as much as it wants to.
1: Right.
0: But it's the same thing with this WNBA argument. When they say men and women's sports, it really isn't that many. It starts out with, like, oh, this isn't even a thing. Then it becomes, oh, it's not that many. Then the next thing you know, half of the WNBA,
1: is all dudes.
0: Has some junk.
1: Yeah.
0: Okay. And listen, from someone who's seen WNBA athletes up close, I assume they had men in that league for like 10 years now. I didn't know. A lot of big ones out there. But we're talking to Jenny Fallah on a Friday. We have a lot to get to. We're closing out the hour in style. Okay. The most important thing we're going to get to is in this very next segment. Jenny and I are going on 20 years of marriage, as you might have heard me mention. We are going to come back from break as we close out the week and give you the key to surviving in a marriage where you don't even kind of like the person. I'm kidding, Jenny. I love you. Where are you going? Why are you leaving the studio? I thought we were having a nice time.
1: Paid for this.
0: Come on, Jenny. I thought we were having a nice time. But we will give you, okay, what we think are real marital survival tips. I think this is helpful stuff. And I think everybody listening right now who might be in a tumultuous relationship or might just be in a position where they're going to get into a relationship someday, we might give it like actually something to show for your investment of time in this. I think it's going to be productive. I don't know why she's leaving, but if she comes back, we'll do it after this on Fox Across America.
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11: 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Researchers finding that work from home and stay at home moms had lower rates of exclusive breastfeeding than moms who worked outside the home. Current guidelines recommend exclusively nursing infants for the first 6 months, but researchers believe issues may arise due to the lack of formal support for mothers at home. The study's lead researcher saying many people assume moms at home would have higher breastfeeding rates because of physical proximity to their infants, but other factors can interfere with breastfeeding success. For stay-at-home moms, the constant workload with no paycheck, managing continuous household and childcare demands. 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Researchers say that workplace support, no matter where a mom works, could help improve these statistics. 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

0: bottom of the ninth on Fox Across America with Jimmy Fallon. Of course, the highlight, no matter what news network you watch this week, I think they all universally agreed. The highlight is that my two stand-up shows went on sale today in Lexington, Kentucky, and Boise, Idaho. February 20th in Lexington, February 27th in Boise. I am back on the road. 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A woman I met on the road, Jenny Fallon, is helping me close out the week. We met at a Cleveland Comedy Club in 2003. Mm-hmm. We are, of course, sitting here. August the 18th will be 20 years of marriage for you and I.
1: Yep.
0: First, which is a big damn deal.
1: Yeah.
0: Okay. Happy anniversary.
1: Happy anniversary.
0: It's, you know, we always joke about like, oh, you know, we didn't think we were going to last this long and blah, blah, blah, blah, blah. But, in truth, we have probably been married in two other lives. Mm-hmm. And on the night we met, we truly did feel like we had known each other for 30 years.
1: Mm-hmm.
0: It was effortless. We are very lucky because we both recognize that we've kind of stuck with this.
1: Yep.
0: But every couple, every person you engage in a long-term commitment with is now a story that you're writing. And of course, our story began with, you know, me interacting with this drunk heckler in a Cleveland comedy club. I'm like, who's this lady with her left breast out?
1: Yeah, right.
0: I'm kidding. But the point is, that's how the story started. We started writing the story of we met in a comedy club and away we went and, you know, made our way through cab driving and having kids and college and nannies and 100 different jobs. And now we're sitting here on the radio for a couple hundred stations. And tomorrow night we'll be on a national TV show. And it sounds like a great fairy tale story.
1: Mm-hmm.
0: But the point is, you're all writing some version of a fun fairy tale story, if you look at it that way.
1: Yeah.
0: And it's a really cool way to approach marriage.
1: Mm-hmm.
0: They always talk about these other holistic, nice things like her space or that space. You know what
1: I mean? Yeah, yeah, yeah.
0: We like to light a candle on too. We're not talking about that.
1: No.
0: We don't have those answers.
1: No.
0: Okay. But the point is, there are a lot of cool key survival tips. And I think the first one is to be mindful of like your story. So you met this person, you think they're awesome in the beginning and so do they, or vice versa, whatever the case may be. And if you look at it, that is like, okay, well then let's go write the story. You know, if you actually stick with the cool story, it's a lot easier to keep cool with the person. It's a lot easier to, you know, work long term and have bigger goals in mind.
1: Mm-hmm.
0: And I think, you know, I didn't start out our relationship knowing that because that does sound new agey.
1: Yeah.
0: You know what I mean?
1: Totally.
0: But I look at it now and I'm like, wow, this is such a great story. It'd be really horrible if it got screwed up.
1: Mm-hmm.
0: And for that reason, I'm going to cash out at this gentleman club and go home. You know what I mean? I don't need to in the champagne room. I'm not 20. You know what I mean? I'm going to get out of here. But I would say, in truth, we always tell people every year on our anniversary, the key to surviving is just having fun.
1: Yep.
0: Because fun is something that you don't need money to do.
1: Nope. And we did it for a long time.
0: No money.
1: Negative money.
0: Fun is an attitude. It's an energy. It's a state of mind. And oftentimes the worst moments of your life are the funniest moments.
1: Yeah.
0: I mean, how many times in the come up for us did me and my buddy Dean just tank some catastrophically bad opportunity?
1: Yeah.
0: And then just spend like 72 hours laughing about it because you just kind of have to.
1: Yeah.
0: You know, they always talk about gallows humor, but there's a lot of like professional gallows in life.
1: Definitely.
0: And you learn to laugh through those moments and they're kind of introspective.
1: Mm-hmm.
0: And I think that's really cool. Another thing we talk to people about a lot is, you know, everybody talks about love, but you need to hate the same things.
1: Yep. And not even to be like a hateful person.
0: Yeah.
1: Because I don't think either one of us are that, but it does help if similar things annoy you.
0: Yes.
1: Because it also means you're not going to be introducing those things into like your home.
0: Yeah.
1: Like if I'm super annoyed by this one thing, but you love it, and all of a sudden, like, you're like watching videos about it or, you know, talking about it,
0: you're
1: blah, blah, blah. It's going to be.
0: You're bringing up Asian women again.
1: Stop.
0: I'm kidding.
1: Stop. Go. But it does help to just both be on the same like, ugh, no. Nope, pass.
0: It matters because it's efficient.
1: Yeah.
0: You know what I'm saying? It's efficient.
1: Yeah.
0: And, you know, in terms of your lifestyles, they do have to complement each other.
1: Yes.
0: Like if one of you is an avid hiker.
1: Yeah.
0: You know what I mean? And the other one is stapled to a recliner.
1: Is a couch potato.
0: Yeah, I guess it's good that you go out and do your thing. But, you know, they always say like that thing about opposites attract, but they don't necessarily stay together.
1: Yeah.
0: That's like
1: certain things you can have. You definitely can have your own things because we certainly spend a lot of time apart in just with work and just different things, but they're not so, the ideals are not opposite.
0: No.
1: It's, you know.
0: No. But what you're ultimately doing with somebody when you marry them is you guys are forming a small corporation.
1: Yeah.
0: You're both CEOs of what starts out as a two-man corporation.
1: Yep.
0: And it may grow.
1: Yep.
0: Okay. And whatever it grows to, you're now in charge of that. And I always tell people that if you have two kids and there's two of you parents, you're in a three person relationship. If you have, you know, or whatever, you're in a four person relationship. If you have three kids, you're in a five person relationship. And that really does become your life. And if you look at that role that you have within that domain, within that dominion, it becomes very easy to have this compass, you know, that points you in this a productive and efficient direction. And I say this to you all the time. The fact that I have a wife and kid makes me a trillion times more productive than I was on my own.
1: Yes.
0: A trillion. And on my own, like, you know, I was on a good time, but it was just all impulsive, self-serving garbage. And so you don't have anything to show for it.
1: Right.
0: No, when I met you, I was like a professional gambler and I was winning.
1: Yeah.
0: And I still didn't have any money.
1: No, you didn't. No.
0: That's amazing.
1: No.
0: Then I was a cab driver. I was actually better. I had more money as a cab driver than I did as like a successful gambler.
1: Right.
0: You know,
1: right.
0: Because you're impulsive.
1: You didn't have the
0: dumb
1: fluctuations
0: with your money.
1: Of, right.
0: Remember Mike DiStefano, the late great Mike DiStefano?
1: Yeah.
0: He's like, yeah, my dad was a big gambler. Growing up, we were rich three times. That's pretty funny. But there's a lot of that stuff, but there's a selfless aspect to being married and starting a family that's actually like really, really rewarding. You know, again, we started the hour by talking about how Caroline Leavitt is leaving the White House to go play with her kids.
1: Yeah.
0: Again, there is no career more rewarding than White House press secretary.
1: Yeah.
0: And if you're willing to punt on that to go play with your kids, I mean, these must be cool kids.
1: Yeah.
0: Be pretty funny if a year from now she's back.
1: She's like, I tried it.
0: One more episode of Paw Patrol.
1: Yeah.
0: Holy good God. Somebody.
1: Miss Rachel's voice is just so great.
0: Somebody bring Scout to Springfield, Ohio or feed him to a Haitian. I can't do it, but that's not going to happen.
1: No.
0: What is going to happen? You're going to see Jenny all over your TV this week, and you'll see her on the Kennedy Save the World podcast. I don't know whose idea this was.
1: I don't know.
0: They
1: it wasn't
0: out.
1: Mine. I'm excited about
0: Mara,
1: it.
0: Mara, but... who runs Kennedy's pod or something, or Kennedy wanted to have you on. So Mara reached out to Mikey, and Mikey logged off the adult website.
1: Stop.
0: And he wrote
1: Mikey
0: back
1: alone.
0: To Mara. Oh, Mikey's a national treasure. Mikey Mondays. We did a Mikey Monday this week. It was great.
1: I love it.
0: But the point is, Kennedy and Jenny are going to be mixing drinks on her podcast before Jenny appears on Fox News Saturday night tomorrow night. Do you know we still don't know what you're doing on the show? We just know you're on with Tom Shalhoub. Shannon Bream's on.
1: Oh, I love Shannon.
0: Shannon Bream's the best. So Shannon Bream comes on, right? Because, of course, she has to host her Sunday morning show.
1: Mm-hmm.
0: So I didn't know this about Shannon Bream, but she's one of a lot of people who have now told me this. When she gets up to do Fox News Sunday and they're prepping her show at like 5 a.m, my show is on.
1: Mm.
0: So she's like, we watch your show at 5 a.m.
1: Aww.
0: And every time somebody tells me that, I'm like, I'm not trying to be funny. It is not a morning show.
1: I know.
0: It is not like good on anybody who can laugh at our show at 5 a.m.
1: Yeah.
0: Cause it's so aggressive.
1: Uh-huh.
0: How many times I would say not every week, but at least twice a month, there'll be like a reaction in the room where I'm like, hey man, it's Saturday night. And everybody's just like, we just laugh.
1: Chill out.
0: Cause it is out there.
1: Yeah.
0: And like we do the show on that level on purpose cause we want people to understand, as I always say, the difference between a joke and a hate crime.
1: Yes.
0: There was a time where the word joke immediately discredited the possibility for anyone to literally get angry.
1: Right.
0: Because you go, oh, joke.
1: Right.
0: You know what
1: I'm
0: saying?
1: But now they'll take a comedian telling a joke and treat it as if it was like a premeditated speech at like the State of the Union. And you're like, no. This was a joke. Like it has to be treated as what it is.
0: Imagine if like you're playing, you know, when you're playing with toys and you like, you literally like knock one of them down and they're like, you just killed a man.
1: Yeah.
0: Like, no, but I didn't.
1: Yeah.
0: It's like, it's a joke. It's a toy. It's not real.
1: It's pretend.
0: But they started policing comedy that way. And when you put the emphasis on what people said, it took all of the focus off what people did.
1: Yeah.
0: You know, I always give this stupid speech, but it's true. I wrote about this in my New York Times bestseller. That's how you get a woman to stick around. I mean, come on, stop it. But, you know, the whole idea that in modern pop culture, Kanye West is banned from the Grammys because he said a lot of anti-Semitic stuff.
1: Mm-hmm.
0: Chris Brown was arrested for beating up Rihanna and won a Grammy the next year.
1: Yeah.
0: That is crazy.
1: It's, yeah. It doesn't make...
0: What Kanye said, okay.
1: Right.
0: It's
1: but
0: just...
1: words... versus, so but if words get you banned, but actually beating a woman doesn't,
0: yes.
1: Like, where are our priorities?
0: Seriously.
1: Like, say no to both if that's what you're going to do.
0: Jenny's telling you, and she's not wrong, you take the emphasis off words, focus them on deeds.
1: Yeah.
0: Consider that your gift. Happy anniversary. I'm kidding, Jenny. We love you. The show's over.
1: Dead.
0: Happy Friday. See Jenny on TV tomorrow night.
2: 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Get her out of here.
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8: Crime dips. I'm Deborah Valentine, Fox News. President Donald Trump on Long Island, New York, touting lower crime rates.
9: The president traveled to his home state, New York, to rally with law enforcement on Long Island.
10: We ended the war on police. And we declared a very strong war on crime.
9: President Trump is touting new statistics from the FBI showing last year had the single largest year-to-year drop in violent crime since FBI records began in 1936.
10: Together we're showing what is possible when you finally have a president in the White House who supports our police, who lets you do your jobs.
9: Crime rates have been trending down following a spike during the COVID pandemic. President Trump says the plummeting crime is due to his border policy and surging National Guard troops in the some cities. At the White House, Jared Halpern, Fox News.
8: Tropical storm Lala is on approach to Hawaii, expected to become a hurricane with intense wind and flooding rain.
11: We know that the threat from Lala is growing here on Oahu because this morning here in Honolulu, we got added to a tropical storm watch. So that's new for us. And it means that tropical storm force winds are possible within or likely within the next 48 hours. And that's what emergency crews especially are preparing for. Honolulu police was out making sure that their emergency response vehicles were ready to go. They were fueling generators and making sure that if they need to deploy, they are ready. Over on the Big Island is where we start to see that deterioration a bit sooner. But for now, it's somewhat business as usual. We have tourists out. Surfers are out, too, taking advantage of some choppy waves out there. And businesses are open, but the window to prepare is getting smaller.
8: Fox Weather's Katie Byrne reporting from Honolulu. A new aircraft carrier, the USS George Washington, has started heading towards the Middle East. This follows reports of mental health and supply issues aboard the USS Abraham Lincoln. 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
8: Luigi Mangione pleaded guilty to federal stalking charges in the killing of UnitedHealthcare CEO Brian Thompson.
16: In an extraordinary moment, Luigi Mangione confessed in court to stalking, shooting, and murdering UnitedHealthcare CEO Brian Thompson. Mangione inside court reading from a letter admitting the following, quote, "Before traveling to New York, I used a 3D printer to make part of a gun," he told the judge. "On the morning of December 4th, 2024, I shot Mr. Thompson in Manhattan and he died. I knew what I was doing was illegal." Shackled in court, Mangione revealed he posed as an investor, emailing the UnitedHealthcare leadership, tricking the company into sending the location and details of its investor conference in New York City.
8: That's Fox's Brian Yenis reporting. Prosecutors are seeking life in prison. Mangione's attorneys are looking to dismiss the state murder charge. Lawyers for accused killer Alec Murdoch say they're introducing new evidence in his retrial for the murder of his wife and son. Fox's Jonathan Seri is in Lexington, South Carolina with the details.
17: Alec Murdoch wore civilian clothes in court for the first time since his 2023 conviction for the murders of his wife Maggie and son Paul 2 years before. Still likely to spend the rest of his life in prison after pleading guilty to millions of dollars in state and federal financial crimes, Murdoch hopes to at least partially clear his name in a new murder trial next April. The judge granted a defense request for an independent lab to analyze evidence found under Maggie Murdaugh's fingernails, shown to include trace amounts of DNA from an unknown male. Prosecutors threw water on defense efforts to explore whether shell casings at the Murdaugh family crime scene were connected to a .300 blackout rifle used in a murder in another town.
8: The judge agreed to a defense request to move the location of the trial. I'm Deborah Valentine. This is Fox News.
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21: 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It's the Guy Benson Show. Filling in for Guy Benson, here's Tom Shalhoub.
22: Welcome. Welcome to the Guy Benson Show. I'm Tom Shalhoub, filling in for Guy Benson. And I am excited to talk to you today and to really get my entire week of political thought out of my head and onto the airwaves. It's a tremendous privilege to be able to do this because, I mean, just think about it. There's people out there, people want to talk politics all the time. It's driving everybody crazy. And when I say politics, I mean not just the elections, but the issues of the day. The economy, our place in the world, the wars, social issues, everything, okay? Everybody wants to get their 2 cents in. They're arguing with their neighbors. They're talking about it over the dinner table. They're in message boards or, you know, what do you call it? When people who leave comments blog commenters. I look at the blog commenters and I think, God bless them. But that's what I'd be doing if I didn't have access to the airwaves like this. I'd be leaving messages on blogs. I'd be making Facebook. I don't do any of that. I don't argue with people on social media. I don't leave messages on a YouTube video because I have you, the listeners. I mean, this isn't my show. I'm in for Guy Benson, but I get to do Gutfeld. I get to fill in. I'm on Outnumbered. I get to be part of this Fox News mediaverse. And so I've been thinking all week about the arguments that have been happening in my feed, in my world. There's been a big argument about burritos happening online. I mean, it's hard to follow. Somebody, I think, you know, one of the guys from the Babylon Bee talked about, somebody said how expensive a burrito was. And then the guy from the Babylon Bee started making fun of him. And then, Ben Shapiro got involved and he said, you got to learn how to make a burrito. You don't go out and spend $20 at the airport burrito place. You got to make it fresh from ingredients at home. Learn how to budget for your family. And then someone comes in and says, how dare you? I mean, Matt Walsh disagrees with his, essentially these guys are kind of like, they work at the same company. Matt Walsh comes in, don't be pompous. You know, if you're rich, don't tell people that the things are more affordable than you say they are. Everyone's arguing over this burrito thing. And what they're talking about is cost of living. What they're talking about is affordability. Republicans, because everybody in my feed, and not everyone in my feed, but I'm hearing right-wing guys yelling at each other over affordability. Now, what is that word, affordability? That's the buzzword of the DSA, right? They see this affordability crisis. Young people can't afford a home. You'll never be able to move into a home. Look at how hard it is to get a mortgage. Look at your prospects for getting approved for a loan. They're almost non-existent. You'll never live in your own property. You'll never own anything. We might as well just give in to socialism where they say you will own nothing and you'll be happy. They're starting to buy it. So I'm thinking, how did we get to this point? Because I say it all the time. You know, we almost deserve it. We elected this guy, Zohran Mamdani. And, all over the country, people are running these socialists, people who are saying that they hate the 4th of July. They hate the red, white and blue. They can't stand Thanksgiving. How did these people ever get elected? I was joking about it the other day on Gutfeld. I was saying, can you imagine if I went to the Middle East? Not that they have elections over there, but if I went to pick a Middle Eastern country and I walked over there and set up shop, and the first thing I do is run for office and tell everybody what a lousy country they have and how much I hate Ramadan. And, what's wrong with this country? I mean, they don't have elections in most of these countries, but if they did, I wouldn't get elected. In fact, they'd probably throw me in jail. They have a lot of gall, these people, coming over to our country and saying, oh, I'm going to run things now. And by the way, everything you've ever done is lousy and all your traditions stink. So how are they winning elections, these people? Well, it's because a little bit because of TikTok, people watching videos about affordability, people watching videos about, oh, socialism isn't really what you think it is. I saw somebody the other day, a social media video. And they were saying, well, progressivism isn't a dirty word. It just means progress. Now, if I were like 19, I might look at that and say, oh, yeah, that makes sense. I mean, it's meaningless. Progressivism is just the word. It's just a marketing word that they use. So to say that, progressivism, of course, it's right there in the word. It means progress. It's like saying socialism. It just means, you want to be social, right? No. Young people do not have a good idea about what makes this world work because we haven't told them. When I was growing up, we were always arguing about economics.
0: I remember Reaganomics. People said it's dangerous, and I kind of fell for it. I was a young liberal thinker in my high school in the 1980s, and I remember thinking, yeah, Reagan's bad. He wants the rich to get richer and the poor to get poorer. But I didn't understand until I started reading on economic prominent thinkers in college. It wasn't just left-wing socialists. There were economics professors. We talked about these things. By the time we were young adults, we understood that we understood about free market economics. And I don't know if young people understand these things. I want to play for you some sound here. These are two thinkers in our society from either end of, I guess you would call the establishment, Rahm Emanuel and J.D. Vance. And they are waking up to the fact that you can't dismiss the DSA. You can't dismiss the idea that socialism is winning elections. And they both are basically saying, beware. Rahm Emanuel telling his people, hey, guys, don't write this off. Don't just call them names and say, oh, you know, Hong just lost her election because she said, largely because she said she hated Thanksgiving. That really brought her down. But Rahm Emanuel will say, hey, don't laugh about this. Let's play clip 21.
1: You know, last weekend in Chicago, the DSA held a convention. You're not Democrats. You're a separate party. I'll see you in November. You're literally beating Democrats. Forget about it. Not interested in. I am not into turning a blue district midnight blue. It doesn't do anything for a minimum wage. It doesn't do anything for universal pre-K. It doesn't do anything to give 10 million children who didn't have health care. So I'm not impressed. You are a separate party. You're the Democratic Socialists of America. I'll see you in November on the ballot. You had a party convention. You are not a Democrat.
0: Okay, so he's talking about all the buzzwords that the mainstream Democrats are talking about, but that's not what turns people on. Talking about health care, talking about, schools, education. He's talking about a playbook from the past. He's a Bill Clinton guy. He's an Obama guy. Okay. And Obama was a real leftist. I always, I was talking about this. You know, Obama, I think he likes what's going on, but the traditional Democrats and the Clinton wing of the party that Rahm Emanuel came from, this has snuck up on them. Now let's go to the other side. J.D. Vance. He says, hey guys, if you think you're going to laugh these guys off and call them commies, which we're doing, but he says, that's not all you can do. You can't just say, look, this guy's a socialist. Oh, he's a red. Because that doesn't work anymore, because young people are like, all right, let's give it a shot. J.D. Vance, cut number 23.
2: Our response to that can't be just to ignore the economic concerns that I think are feeding this rising interest in socialism. And I guess I would say to that young person that you as an American citizen deserve to have a good life in this country, and you deserve to have a government that is making it easier for you to start a family, for you to afford to get a good education, for you to have a good job, for you to afford a home.
0: Okay, so that's J.D. Vance saying you can't just write it off. Back to the burrito argument. Matt Walsh was saying, hey, he was agreeing with J.D. Vance essentially by saying, don't laugh it off and say, buy your own beans in bulk and make your burritos and tacos at home with your family, save money. You know, somebody said, some prominent conservative was online saying, hey, I'll think of it. Who's the guy with the eye patch that he lost his election? Dan Crenshaw said, eat ramen like I did. He was dismissing people. This is what J.D. Vance was saying. Don't dismiss people. This is what Matt Walsh was saying to his own colleague, Ben Shapiro. Don't give that same argument. It's right. You know, supply side economics, it's real. But you can't just say to people, trust in the market. You can say that. If you're in a lecture hall, you can say that if you basically want to win an argument, at a kind of a TPUSA rally or something like that. But we're talking about elections.
22: if you want to win elections, you're going to have answers to what some of these people are saying. Let's play the other J.D. Vance clip. This is clip number 25, J.D. Vance.
2: My warning to my fellow Republicans, Will, would be if we don't get this right, don't blame young people for being sympathetic to socialism. We've got to blame ourselves. And I think what is so unique and refreshing about Donald Trump's economic policies is that it's not the same old economic, you know, ideas that you would have heard 30, 40 years ago. He's talking about rebuilding our industrial base, rebuilding the heartland, making our streets safer, making it possible for young people to afford to buy a home. This is how you stop socialism. You don't stop socialism by throwing slow people about the free market. As much as I love the free market, you stop socialism by making people's lives better.
22: Aha. So this is interesting for J.D. Vance, because he's bringing it back to Trump now, and he's saying this is what Trump is doing right. He's saying we got to rebuild our economy. We've got to rebuild our industrial base. Now, what does he mean by that? These are Trump policies that are in opposition to old school Republican. Trump's tariff policies, the policies that fall under the umbrella that J.D. Vance was talking about, the rebuilding the industrial base, that's what used to be called protectionism. And the free market people and the Reaganomics people, the trickle-down economics people, they didn't like that. So Trump has changed the conversation for people on the right. And J.D. Vance is saying, why is that important? Not just important because he's saying it's sound policy. He's saying you got to give people answers. You cannot fall back and say, trust me, the market's going to provide everything you need. Trust me, companies are what was the thing that Mitt Romney said? Companies are people too. I mean, at the time, I defended Mitt Romney because he's essentially right. And the free market is the answer. Capitalism is the answer, not socialism. But Trump and Vance are smart enough to realize that people want interventionist government. That is what younger people want. Even though Reagan said government is the problem, that's a paraphrasing of what he said, but you know, when it comes to getting things done, government is the problem. You can't just say that anymore if you want to win elections. Do you agree? I mean, it's time that Republicans learn that lesson. And I haven't moved to the left at all. I'm saying that this is essentially a messaging issue and the old message isn't working. Okay, we'll think about it. We have a lot more. We're talking about the economy. While we have Kim Strassel from the Wall Street Journal coming up. We have Karl Rove, who's always interesting, whether we agree or not, right? This is Tom Shalhoub in for Guy Benson on The Guy Benson Show.
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2: U.S. military recruitment is up. In 2025, the U.S. saw the highest military recruiting numbers in 15 years across five branches: Army, Navy, Marine Corps, Air Force, and Space Force. That momentum is continuing into 2026. So far, every branch has exceeded its recruitment goals through at least April of this year. In fact, the U.S. Army says it has already met its 2026 recruiting goals 4 months early, with more than 61,500 future soldiers signing contracts. 21-year-old Jessica Sigchi from New York signed up for the Army.
3: I'm the youngest siblings out of nine siblings, and first one to graduate college recently, first one to join the Army, and eventually first one to join NYPD.
2: Army Lieutenant Colonel Oliver Karp leads recruitment in New York City.
4: The Army is going to give you financial benefits that aren't available to the general public. They're going to do everything they can to support you from the time you enter until the time that you retire.
2: With Military Matters, Brian Yenis, Fox News.
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5: 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These people are using Marxism to change definitions of words to manipulate you into being dependent on them.
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Tom Shalhoub back as guest host of the Guy Benson Show. And we're talking about the subject we talk about all the time here lately, the DSA, Democratic Socialists of America, the whole idea of democratic socialism. How did it creep in? How did it become mainstream? And it is mainstream. I know that it's essentially fringe in American politics, but it's now mainstream in the culture. They're winning elections. People are debating their ideas. And people on the right haven't been able to articulate they haven't been able to hit them with a good response other than, do you see what these people are doing? Do you see what these goofy people are doing with these socialist ideas that were disproven so long ago? And they're right. They were disproven. But you can't just stomp your feet and say, these people are crazy. They hate Thanksgiving. That worked in that election in Wisconsin because she wasn't a very good candidate. But they're getting wise at how to deal with this stuff. You know, Mamdani didn't just get elected. He seems to be doing well at messaging his own administration. I know. I have two daughters. One of them can vote already. The other one's going to be able to vote in about a year. They're watching these TikTok videos. They're saying, well, what? I heard Mamdani cleaned up the subways. Mamdani didn't clean up the subways, but somebody on TikTok found a clean subway car and they said, look what Mamdani did to the subway. They're all over the place on social media. Mamdani's smiling. He's cutting ribbons with a pair of scissors. He's filling in potholes and he's there with a shovel and a smile. So he's doing pretty well on messaging. And what have Republicans done? I mean, again, I can't say it enough that I agree with them. Socialism is a nightmare. I don't want to have to explain it, but I have to. The two examples I gave you, Rahm Emanuel, he's saying, what happened to my party? I want them out. Again, you can't just say that, Rahm Emanuel. Not if they beat you at the ballot box. And J.D. Vance, I thought, had a little bit better of an answer than Rahm Emanuel. He said, we've got to show them the economic progress that the president has made. We've got to say we can stand up for them. Essentially, it is something that I and other traditional conservatives are uncomfortable with, and that is a

0: robust government saying, we have the answers. It's something Trump has always been good at. And, you know, almost to my annoyance, Trump is the guy who says, only I can fix it. He likes putting his personality out there and saying, I am going to fix with a robust government. I am going to fix your problems. Republicans didn't used to like that. We used to say, hands off. But we're in a new era and we have to learn how to deal with it. Just my thoughts. Tom Shalhoub in for Guy Benson, The Guy Benson Show.
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3: I'm Deborah Valentine. Luigi Mangione pleads guilty in the fatal shooting of United Healthcare CEO. Fox's Brian Yenis has details from outside federal court in Lower Manhattan.
4: In an extraordinary moment, Luigi Mangione confessed in court to stalking, shooting, and murdering United Healthcare CEO Brian Thompson.
3: Mangione's defense lawyers are asking that state murder charges be dropped. The White House is asking the Supreme Court to allow construction of its ballroom project to continue while it appeals the lower court's order to stop the work.
5: Of historic preservationists are suing to stop the project, arguing it needs congressional oversight. A split three-judge panel agreed, but put its ruling on hold for 2 weeks to allow for an appeal.
3: Fox's Jared Halpern reporting. Tropical storm Lala is expected to reach Hawaii Saturday as a Category 1 hurricane. 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
6: 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Being home might not make breastfeeding easier for new moms. Researchers finding that work from home and stay at home moms had lower rates of exclusive breastfeeding than moms who worked outside the home. Current guidelines recommend exclusively nursing infants for the first 6 months, but researchers believe issues may arise due to the lack of formal support for mothers at home. The study's lead researcher saying many people assume moms at home would have higher breastfeeding rates because of physical proximity to their infants, but other factors can interfere with breastfeeding success. For stay-at-home moms, the constant workload with no paycheck, managing continuous household and childcare demands. And for work-from-home moms, the lack of set hours or formal recognition found in outside jobs. Researchers say that workplace support, no matter where a mom works, could help improve these statistics. Findings appear in the Western Journal of Nursing Research. 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
7: As a minority host, I like to directly speak sometimes to my fellow minority voters because I'm tired of them being abused by the Democrat Party. I am tired of my black friends being abused by the Democrat Party. I am tired of my Hispanic friends being abused by the Democrat Party. And if the Republican Party ever starts to abuse us, well, then I'll call them out too. I'm a Reaganite. I want to take and shape the Republican Party from within. If we just force the Republican Party back to their values, which there are some good people, Ted Cruz is good people. Rubio is good people. There are good people in there. Scalise is a good dude. And if we send more Republicans like those guys who believe in smaller government, they believe in cutting spending, they believe in getting rid of the fraud, you believe in cutting taxes and eventually getting to a fair tax, a consumption tax, so that you're not taxing achievement. We're a free country. We should never have a progressive tax system, but that's what we have.
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8: To the left of Kennesaw on a map, if that helps.
9: To the left of Kennesaw, okay.
8: Would that be west of Kennesaw, you're trying to tell me?
10: This way I'm pointing. So.
8: Okay, this way that I'm pointing.
11: I guess east and west is very difficult for people these days. It's to the left of Kennesaw.
8: Have you ever...
11: You mean to the west?
8: Yeah. Have you ever looked at a map before?
9: Kennesaw, man. It's to the left of Kennesaw.
11: Can't tell you how many times I've said that to my wife. Just go south on 400,
9: yeah,
11: exit, and head east. And she's like, what is? What do you mean?
10: Exactly. Tell her to turn right next time.
9: That's right. And right, you'll know exactly.
11: No, that would not, that would not be to the right when you're heading south.
9: Yeah. Fine, just let it go. I won't embarrass him anymore, man. It's not time to pile on the child. You know? Sorry, man. You'll get it. You'll get it. You'll get it. It's fine. Go home, tell your daddy.
11: I turned right like you said. No, you didn't.
9: But, yeah, go home and tell your daddy you don't know how to read that. 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
9: If Trump cured cancer, there would be some people that would wear shirts saying, give cancer a chance.
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0: in for Guy Benson, it's Tom Shalhoub.
1: Welcome back. It is Tom Shalhoub filling in for Guy Benson on the Guy Benson Show. Joining me now, Fox News contributor Kim Strassel, also a member of the editorial board for the Wall Street Journal. She also writes the All Things with Kim Strassel newsletter. She joins us from Alaska. Kim, welcome to the Guy Benson Show.
2: Hi, Tom. It's great to talk to you.
1: Yeah, you too. I read your latest article. AOC tries to make a joke of woke. I think we have the sound for that. I'm going to play the clip that you referenced in your editorial there. Play clip 37 for me.
3: I mean, I think that a lot of these races, even right now, they'll have a tendency to be nationalized.
4: Yeah.
3: But these races ultimately are local, and all politics are local. My understanding is that Francesca Hong has made clear her present stances to her electorate.
4: Yeah, she's moved away from a lot
3: right,
4: of that.
3: Right, she's moved away from it. And I have a local city councilman that has this saying, woke one was crazy.
1: Okay. So, Kim, she's trying to laugh it off. She said she's moved beyond those things, and so she just is calling for a reset, and she wants to kind of laugh it off.
2: Yeah, you know, it was the laugh that really got me. I mean, let's just all yuck it up about what happened back when we were in charge. And I think that was the thing that frustrated me the most is, first of all, there was nothing ever funny about woke one or woke two or woke three or any of the wokes. You know, let's think back even just to that time period that she mentioned. You know, this is when people were losing their jobs for saying the wrong thing about COVID or for being on the wrong side of the hashtag Me Too movement or for not getting in line with the DEI. It was when everyone was being branded Nazis and fascists and bigots for wanting to secure the border or refusing to say that, hey, men can't get pregnant. And by the way, this was also the period when we had all those progressive prosecutors letting people out onto the street, like obvious felons who were creating crimes and killing people. Like, none of that is particularly funny. I would even argue with whether or not it's appropriate to call this woke, because we kind of make that sound as though it's dismissive, like a sort of funny thing these days, or even crazy, because that suggests something that's like a momentary inability to think. These people knew exactly what they were doing.
1: Let's talk about what woke is, because we use the word sometimes, and sometimes if I'm getting in kind of a debate with someone on the left here on Fox News, they'll say, oh, well, don't dismiss that word. You know, you don't even know the real meaning of woke and whatever. So in my impression is, because we all kind of have our words, woke was like awoke, like wake up to the racism, the sexism that's holding you back. That's the way I originally heard it. On the right, we had the red pill, we call it, because like in the Matrix, you took the red pill and you see reality and you see who's really in control. So I feel, tell me if you agree with me on this, that woke is the same, is like the red pill for the left, but they see the obstacle for them, for the woke people, is racism, sexism, and all of their favorite things. And the obstacles on the right, the red pillars, they see it as essentially being the deep state. So would you agree with that?
2: Yeah, I mean, I definitely think it became shorthand. And by the way, there was a time when the left didn't laugh about that word, right? It was good to be woke. And in fact, to not be woke was a sign that you were not with the program. You were not awake to society's real problems. I think what it has come to represent is that entire agenda, which was based on those premises, which is that everything is wrong with the world because we've been looking at it from the wrong direction. This is, I'm speaking here from the left, that this country is not a land of opportunity. It is a country of structural racism that's built into institutional racism. So all manners of programs must be undone and recreated. You're not awoke to the climate climate disaster that is coming, so we must have the Green New Deal. You're not awoke to the need to allow more Americans into the voting process, and again, that structural racism and the Jim Crow that exists, so we need to federalize elections. We need to radically transform universities. We need to give government a much bigger role in everyone's life to essentially tell them how to be woke. And that was what it meant at the time. And now it's come to be a pejorative, especially on the right. But I think it does signify what was this driving movement that began even before COVID and still animates the left at the moment.
1: Well, the interesting thing about AOC is she was kind of trying to laugh off woke one and embracing woke two, as if that woke two is essentially a more moderate version of woke, because it seems to be more extreme, because woke one was AOC getting elected, as from what I understand. And now woke two, you've got Democratic socialists coming in to essentially dismantle the Supreme Court and, you know, overhaul our entire economy.
2: Well, right. So just go out and, by the way, AOC declares herself a Democratic Socialist. Last I looked, she was actually officially a member of the Democratic Socialists of America. And that party came out with its own platform lately, which calls for abolishing entire segments of the Constitution, getting rid of checks and balances, so no more presidency and Supreme Court in the fashion that we have it now. And in fact, we'd also get rid of the Senate, and all branches of government would be under the thumb of one supreme kind of Soviet-style Congress, as it were, that also have called for a world without capitalism. And we can go on in terms of the, I mean, this is a socialist platform, okay? This is, it's a version of sort of Trotskyite thinking. And that is far more terrifying than even, though I can't believe I'm saying this, even the Green New Deal. And this is what they're now standing for. Now, interestingly, I think politicians that have a statewide or a national ambition, so El Said in Michigan, for instance, Francesca Hong, who tried to walk back some of this because she was trying to be the governor of all of Wisconsin, AOC, who may be thinking about the presidency, they're now distancing themselves from some of this because they know it doesn't fly with the broad American republic. But what concerns me a great deal is that they've got a model now. They're going to infiltrate the Democratic Party. They're going to go to bright blue districts. They're going to run in primaries, and more of these guys are going to get elected.
1: Yeah, and I played in, before you were on in the last segment, I played some sound from Rahm Emanuel. He basically said, that's not my party. The DSA is not the Democratic Party. And he said, you can run in your own elections. You're a separate party. I'll see you in November. You had your convention. You're not a Democrat. Okay, so that's Rahm Emanuel. He is a mainstream Democrat, essentially saying, you guys got to form your own party. Do you see that going that way? We have two philosophies on the right that are very different. There are two very different philosophies on the left. We have always been a two-party country. Do you think we could move to that kind of European style where there's, you know, four or five parties and, you know, they're all running and trying to do power sharing and everything else?
2: Well, I do think it's true that our system of government, the way it's set up with our electoral college, it isn't kind to third party and additional party runs.
1: Why? Why is that?
2: Well, it's just because it's very difficult in that system to ever get the electoral college votes that you need to sort of win. I mean, it can happen. We've seen it obviously in the past with groups that have come along and had a decent showing. Most recently, Ross Perot and his independent bid. But it's hard to do, and Americans also have a mentality of two parties, and so that's why we often do have other people on party lines, even in presidential elections, the Green Party candidates, for instance, who run. But or Libertarian candidates. But Americans don't tend to view politics through that lens. I don't think that's going to change. But that's what I find so scary about what the DSA is doing. They know that. All right. So they're practicing this very old tactic, again, laid out by Trotsky. It's something called entryism. You go and you instead try to take over an existing party. And then that's how you get your way to higher office. And what's scary to me, Tom, is that, you know, Bernie Sanders, he's always been so proud. He won't run as a Democrat. He's actually been dismissive of Democrats. He's always been a Democratic socialist. And in Vermont, he runs as an independent on the independent line on the Vermont ballot. But recently, James Carville said the exact same thing Rahm Emanuel did. He said, you know, these people are not in my party. If Hassan Piker, the socialist provocateur, becomes influential, I'm out of this party. And Bernie Sanders said, if Mr. Carville doesn't want to be in my party, the party that I belong to, that Piker and El Sayed belongs to, he can start his own party. So that's the new ambition, is what Bernie Sanders and all these DSA candidates have realized is their ticket to taking over is to take over the current Democratic Party. Anybody who doesn't like it now has to get out.
1: Wow.
2: And what I don't see is enough Democrats pushing back to say, no, you don't get to come take over our party.
1: Well, the word you used was entryism. Is that your word, or is that something that's out there as a philosophy?
2: That's Trotsky's word. That's Trotsky's word. He laid that out as a way for socialists to become more dominant in politics.
1: And we use the examples. Rahm Emanuel speaking out against it. We've got James Carville saying, you're not my party. You know who I haven't heard saying, you're not my party? Barack Obama. Would you describe Barack Obama as an entryist? Is he glad this DSA movement is happening? He just wanted to go a little slower, and they're a little more revolutionary.
2: Really, no, you know, Barack Obama, I find a fascinating creature. I think that there's no doubt that he is on the far left of the Democratic Party. What I also think about Barack Obama, and I give him some due though, is that he also wants to see, the Democratic Party succeed. He wants to win elections. And so, that, I think, restrains him at times. But note he's been very quiet in a lot of these primaries, just because he doesn't want to get his hands dirty. I think he's waiting to see where this goes.
1: Have you had have you heard an adequate response to some of this? I was playing clips in the first hour from J.D. Vance. Obviously, we've been hearing the president, you know, criticizing some of these people, the DSA people that are running. But obviously, if you go on social media, Zohran and other Democratic socialists are getting the attention of young people. I don't know how that's going to transfer into votes or whether it's going to do turnout or whatever, but they seem to be okay with these guys. Have you heard a fair response from Republicans to actually answer them on their terms? You know, actually saying why socialism is bad.
2: I want to make a quick point, too, about what you just said about young people and the socialists. Very interesting. If you look at the Wisconsin election in which Francesca Hong just lost, it's because older Democratic voters who came out in that primary solidly rejected her. And I think that that's a really interesting point, is that this is a young person phenomenon. And this is why, to your question, no, the Republicans have not given an adequate response. And the reason why is that they cannot go around and simply yell the word communist and socialist to younger Americans, because sadly, our younger Americans do not even understand what that means or get the historical threat that is related to those movements, right? They don't know how many tens of millions of Chinese people Mao Zedong killed, or how many tens of millions of Russians Stalin killed. Like, that's not a history that they are aware of. They're not aware of the fact that every single example that we have in history of socialism or communism being put into governing practice has resulted in autocratic rule. So what they're seeing is young politicians showing a lot of energy and promising to give them a lot of free stuff. So Republicans have got to do a better job of actually explaining what the problem is with what is being called for and what the risks are of it, and communicating with younger people in a way that they can understand.
1: Yeah. And it may be, I mean, they're going to have to obviously give them the history lessons, like you said, about Mao and Stalin. but it may actually take some bad news. You know, if Zohran ruins New York in the way that I think he's going to, then the proof is going to have to be right there, and they're going to have to see it for themselves, Kim.
2: Yeah, no, exactly. And, you know, just to the ignorance, I mean, Hassan Piker, who we were talking about, you know, he's got that kind of famous podcast where he talked about how Mao was one of the greatest leaders ever of the world. And then when he got the pushback, he goes, well, you know, there were some excesses.
4: Yeah. That's right.
2: It's just crazy.
1: So it's broken eggs we've heard about, Kim.
2: Yeah. Few broken eggs.
1: Kim Strassel, Fox News contributor, Wall Street Journal. Thanks so much for being here.
2: Thank you.
1: We'll be back. This is Tom Shalhoub in for Guy Benson.
0: A fresh perspective on the topics of the day. It's Guy Benson. The Morning Extra from 6 to 10 a.m., then me, Glenn Beck, until noon, then Clay and Buck, noon to 3, Kimmer from 3 to 6, on Extra 106.3 and the Extra app.
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10: Military Matters.
11: U.S. military recruitment is up. In 2025, the U.S. saw the highest military recruiting numbers in 15 years across five branches: Army, Navy, Marine Corps, Air Force, and Space Force. That momentum is continuing into 2026. So far, every branch has exceeded its recruitment goals through at least April of this year. In fact, the U.S. Army says it has already met its 2026 recruiting goals 4 months early, with more than 61,500 future soldiers signing contracts. 21-year-old Jessica Sigchi from New York signed up for the Army.
12: I'm the youngest siblings out of nine siblings, and first one to graduate college recently, first one to join the Army, and eventually first one to join NYPD.
11: Army Lieutenant Colonel Oliver Karp leads recruitment in New York City.
13: The Army is going to give you financial benefits that aren't available to the general public. They're going to do everything they can to support you from the time you enter until the time that you retire.
11: With Military Matters, Brian Yenis, Fox News.
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15: 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That's what I was actually trying to say. 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
14: 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If Tug Cowart had run, let's say, a Ponzi scheme and was federally prosecuted, if he went in front of any sort of congressional hearing and was asked about that Ponzi scheme, he cannot plead the fifth. if he received a presidential pardon for it. He has to be forthcoming with the information that pardon applied to. So he is actually in a situation where he's pleading the fifth. So it causes a conundrum of like, what was your pardon for?
15: Yeah, what are you pleading the fifth for if there's no crime?
14: If there's no crime, if your pardon is so large that you, I mean, you would be compelled to talk about whatever they're asking, but you are basically acting like your pardon doesn't apply to any of it because you're pleading the fifth.
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0: Salou in for Guy Benson on the Guy Benson Show. I'm watching the president now. He is speaking in Garden City, New York, for a bunch of police officers. He's really in his element. Let's go to the president now.
1: I love these stats. I love these. I hate really these boring speeches, because, to be honest with you, so most of, isn't it nice to have a president that doesn't have to read a teleprompter? Teleprompters are easy. They're bored. You get a little bored with teleprompters. But here's a stat that they never write down, but I think it's one of the most. At this moment, right now, there are more people working in the United States of America than ever before. We've never had anyone. Not even close. Think of that stat, right? Think of that stat. And one other thing I have to say, you know, they keep talking about affordability. Affordability. You know, I walk in, I'm in office one day, and those fakers, look at all that press back there. Wow, fake news. But but they keep talking about affordability. When I got in, you remember the first news conference, it was one day, they started screaming, what about eggs? What about eggs? Eggs. I said, tell me about eggs. What's the problem? They're up 5 times higher than they were just a year ago. I said, I've just been here one day. And then they started screaming affordability. And, you know, I made the statement, but they always misread it and everything else. But I said, the Democrats saying that is a hoax, because they're the ones that caused the affordability problem. We're bringing the prices way down. Look at what's happening, coming way down. And after we finish defeating Iran, which is being very badly defeated, pretty soon I'll be declaring the Hormuz Strait a territory of the United States.
0: It's Tom Salou in for Guy Benson on the Guy Benson Show. That was the president speaking in New York. We'll be back with the Honorable Karl Rove next.
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10: time in politics. I'm Deborah Valentine, Fox News. President Trump making a speech on Long Island to support Republican gubernatorial candidate Bruce Blakeman. Fox's Anita Vogel explains that the president also highlighted crime statistics.
11: According to the FBI's 2025 Uniform Crime Report, violent crime was down 9.3% from the previous year. Murder and non-negligent manslaughter was down 18.1%, rape down 7.6%, and robbery down 18.5%. President Trump, who campaigned as a law and order president, touted the numbers as evidence that he is making America great again. The president made the stop at the Nassau County Police Academy along with FBI Director Kash Patel. Dozens of police officers in uniform stood behind the podium as he spoke. He told the crowd he has ended the war on police and declared a very strong war on crime.
10: The White House also touting new FBI crime statistics that show a decrease in violent crime for 2025. Luigi Mangione pleads guilty in a New York City court to killing UnitedHealthcare CEO Brian Thompson. Here's Fox's Chanley Painter.
12: The 28-year-old confessed to targeting and murdering Thompson. He read a prepared statement expressing no remorse as Thompson's wife and family sat in the courtroom for the first time. Mangione telling a federal judge this, quote, "Before traveling to New York, I used a 3D printer to make part of a gun. On the morning of December 4th, 2024, I shot Mr. Thompson in Manhattan and he died. I knew what I was doing was illegal." Mangione also admitted he emailed UnitedHealthcare's leadership posing as an investor, tricking them into sharing the location of its investor conference in New York City.
10: Mangione's defense team is attempting to get state charges against their client dropped. 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
10: Lawyers for accused killer Alec Murdoch say they're introducing new evidence in his retrial for the murder of his wife and son. Fox's Jonathan Sarey is in Lexington, South Carolina with the details.
25: Alec Murdoch wore civilian clothes in court for the first time since his 2023 conviction for the murders of his wife Maggie and son Paul 2 years before. Still likely to spend the rest of his life in prison after pleading guilty to millions of dollars in state and federal financial crimes, Murdoch hopes to at least partially clear his name in a new murder trial next April. The judge granted a defense request for an independent lab to analyze evidence found under Maggie Murdaugh's fingernails, shown to include trace amounts of DNA from an unknown male. Prosecutors threw water on defense efforts to explore whether shell casings at the Murdaugh family crime scene were connected to a .300 blackout rifle used in a murder in another town.
10: The judge agreed to a defense request to move the location of the trial, but has yet to pick a new venue. Tropical storm Lala is on approach to Hawaii, expected to become a hurricane.
26: We know that the threat from Lala is growing here on Oahu because this morning here in Honolulu, we got added to a tropical storm watch. So that's new for us. And it means that tropical storm force winds are possible within or likely within the next 48 hours. And that's what emergency crews especially are preparing for. Honolulu police was out making sure that their emergency response vehicles were ready to go. They were fueling generators and making sure that if they need to deploy, they are ready. Over on the Big Island is where we start to see that deterioration a bit sooner. But for now, it's somewhat business as usual. We have tourists out. Surfers are out, too, taking advantage of some choppy waves out there. And businesses are open. But the window to prepare is getting smaller.
10: Fox Weather's Katie Byrne reporting. Winds of 75 miles per hour, up to 20 inches of rain are forecast for higher elevations. I'm Deborah Valentine. 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
27: This
0: 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Being home might not make breastfeeding easier for new moms. Researchers finding that work from home and stay at home moms had lower rates of exclusive breastfeeding than moms who worked outside the home. Current guidelines recommend exclusively nursing infants for the first 6 months, but researchers believe issues may arise due to the lack of formal support for mothers at home. The study's lead researcher saying many people assume moms at home would have higher breastfeeding rates because of physical proximity to their infants, but other factors can interfere with breastfeeding success. For stay-at-home moms, the constant workload with no paycheck, managing continuous household and childcare demands. And for work-from-home moms, the lack of set hours or formal recognition found in outside jobs. Researchers say that workplace support, no matter where a mom works, could help improve these statistics. Findings appear in the Western Journal of Nursing Research. 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
1: 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Filling in for Guy Benson, here's Tom Shalhoub.
7: It is Tom Shalhoub in for Guy Benson on The Guy Benson Show. The theme of today's show, I would say, is the economic realities of today and how each party is dealing with them. You see, I said that all without saying the word Democrat Socialists of America, because that's really what we're talking about. We're talking about the ascension of the DSA, but I wanted to put it in a way that didn't say that, because you don't have to mention socialism to talk about what's happening in politics today. And a lot of it has to do with what I was talking about in the first hour, that affordability debate and the young generation feeling insecure about the future of America. It has to do with more than economics. It has to do with AI, has to do with it's almost like a spiritual need of our country. Well, joining us now, the Honorable Karl Rove. I want to talk to him about that and everything. I want to go big, because everyone's always asking Karl, get out the pen and paper and the whiteboard and give us the numbers. But I want to go beyond the numbers and get into the philosophy. Welcome, the Honorable Karl Rove.
17: Tom, great to be on with you. And incidentally, I just the takeover of the program is well underway. We have the new signage. We've got the rendition site to move your predecessor to, and it's going to be a great launch here for the Tom Shalhoub Show.
7: I love it. I can just stick my name in, use his font. It will all work out.
17: Exactly.
7: Well, Karl, let's actually start with the numbers. I was kind of making fun of that idea, but really that's what you're good at. And everybody's talking about the fall. I don't usually do the horse races, but let's do the horse races. What is the hope of the Republicans is what? They want to hold, they've already said goodbye to the House and they're hoping to hold the Senate. I mean, what's the best scenario for them?
17: Well, the leadership can't say we're riding off the House, but it's going to be really tough. They've got, depending on the day of the week, a couple of seat margin in the House. There are 18 toss-up seats, according to the Cook Political Report. Four of them are Democrat, 14 are Republican. If you take a look at it, of the toss-up seats in June, of which there were 18, historically, the out-of-power party has taken about three-quarters of those seats. If the Democrats do that and they win 13 or 14 seats, they will take the House by a margin of, a couple of votes.
7: Yeah.
17: So it's going to be tough. And the Republicans have, done themselves a great deal of good with the mid-decade redistricting that gave them in places of Texas. They're not going to pick up five, but they put two or three other seats in play. You know, one seat in Missouri, one seat in Ohio, a couple of seats in Florida, and a couple of seats in Alabama, a seat in Louisiana. All these things tend to add up. Now, the Democrats offset it in California adroitly with four or five seats, but nonetheless, the Republicans have an advantage there, and the Republicans have a big monetary advantage. In the House, significant number of Republicans in those battleground races have outraised their Democrat opponents. And, you know, the Republican super PACs, the House and Senate super PACs, the Senate committee, the Congressional committee, the Donald Trump super PACs, MAGA, Inc., and Never Surrender, they have about $1.5 billion, and the Democrats have about $500 million. So big advantage to the Republicans there. We'll see if they deploy those funds.
2: Okay, so you can't say it, but I'm going to say it because of your numbers. 18 toss-ups, 14 of Republicans are vulnerable. Let's just say they're going to lose the House by a couple of votes. What about the Senate? I mean, that Michigan thing. Okay, Michigan, I'm saying Michigan, I think the Republicans, that's going to be a pickup, isn't it? Because Democrats are holding that Michigan seat. Am I wrong?
17: Yeah, look, I think they can be. And Rogers is a good candidate, not as effective a fundraiser as he needs to be, but a really approachable, decent guy who was a superb member in the House, chairman of the Intel Committee, smart as a whip, and he's running against a guy who has two big problems. One is he's got some weird opinions, like he hates one of the most popular spots for vacations in Michigan, Mackinac Island. He thinks football, even though he played on his high school football team, is, you know, toxic masculinity. And, you know, 4th of July, we shouldn't celebrate with fireworks because we're a terrible country and don't need to celebrate the birth of our country. And then you get into all the ideological stuff where he is like, you know, he's not a member of the Democratic Socialists of America, but they backed him. And he shares a great deal of their agenda. And not only that, but he is vociferously and openly anti-Israel. Says they're guilty of apartheid and genocide, and spent the final day of his primary campaign with Hassan Piker, who said, you know, America deserved 9/11, and the use of by Hamas of rape on October 7th, quote, doesn't change the dynamic for me. And he's a radical. And so Rogers is going to be able to go out there and, without exaggerating, take his words and hold him to account.
2: And so, okay, I feel positive about that seat, but what happens if, let's just say, if things split the same way they do in the House, you know, if you give the Democrats the advantage because they tend to win in, election years the party in power.
17: Yeah. Well, we get 53-47, and the question is, can we hold on to it? And I think Susan Collins is a tough candidate. She never led in a single poll in the closing days of her campaign 6 years ago and won by 8 in a presidential election year. I think Dan Sullivan in Alaska, despite all the little dirty tricks the Democrats were playing by getting another Dan Sullivan to run in the August 18th jungle primary, I think at the end of the day, he holds on. We keep Michigan, Montana. I think we've got a real horse race in Ohio, and Husted's a really fine guy, but the Democrats have nominated the one Democrat who might be able to grab it back. And North Carolina, again, the Democrats nominated the one Democrat who could conceivably flip that seat. So it's going to be a close run thing, but I think ultimately the Republicans keep the Senate, but it is by no stretch of the imagination a done deal.
2: Okay, now let's think big picture. You know, the things that are being debated today, they're being debated on the left and on the right. I don't know if you've seen this on social media. People have been arguing about the price of burritos for the past week, and various right-wingers are going after other ones saying, do not dismiss the price of a burrito. Affordability is a concern of people on the left and on the right. And these kind of arguments are the way that some of these far-left candidates are sneaking in. They are saying that the deck is stacked against the young generation, that interest rates are high. We're never going to be able to afford a home. The previous generations have robbed from us. And, you know, the sense of hopelessness is what people are saying. Do you remember when they said Carl, you know, you'll own nothing and you'll be happy, right? That was something that somebody gave a TED talk. Own nothing and you'll be happy. And Republicans were kind of sneering at that. But young people actually think that. They think the future is we're not going to be able to own anything. And so we might as well just kind of cash in our chips and go with the Democratic Socialists. Do you understand what I mean? How do Republicans deal with that kind of messaging?
17: Well, first of all, we have to be more optimistic as a movement. I mean, we have prospered as a country. We are the envy of the world because we have relied upon personal freedom and free markets and free enterprise and limited government and a focus on growth. And as a result, you know, there are not a lot of people saying, God, let me move to China or let me move to France for economic prosperity and an ability to rise. They want to come here, and there's a reason why. And we ought to say, look, there are problems, but where do those problems spring from? It's hard to get a house. Why? Because government is setting up so many rules and regulations and putting up so much red tape and making it difficult and expensive to build houses. That's why we don't have affordable housing. I mean, I live in Austin, Texas, rapidly growing part of the country. You know where the growth is? It's not in the city of Austin because it's got so many stupid rules and regulations and red tape. It's in the communities on the outside. It's Leander and Kyle and Buda and Bastrop and Georgetown. And why? Because those are communities that say we're going to make it easy and less expensive for people to build affordable housing so that people can come here and raise their kids in a nice environment in a good neighborhood with good schools.
2: You know what's interesting? The other day I was talking to my daughter and some of her friends, and they were saying, because Zohran was talking about the rent freeze and the pied-à-terre tax, and these young people said to me, because I was telling them about, you know, my economic view on this, and they said, wait a minute, how could eliminating rent control make rents go down? They didn't understand that. They hadn't been taught that. No, they had never heard this concept before.
17: Right.
2: And then I looked up, Carl, in my home state of Massachusetts, one of the bluest states around, in the 90s, the voters of Massachusetts voted to end all rent control. And rents did go down there, and the supply went up. Can you believe that in the 90s? I mean, I was shocked even that just, you know, wasn't that long ago that states like Massachusetts were voting for limited government. But you use that term, limited government. Is that something that resonates with young people now? You never hear them talking about limited government.
17: Well, no, but we did, you know, and what I'm suggesting is you go out and say, really, rent control? You want some government bureaucrat to be in charge of it. Look at every place that has rent control. What happens? It deteriorates because nobody's competing for your business. Nobody's out there saying, we need to, you know, the consumer is pretty powerful. We need to make sure that we provide a really good product at a low price. No, they say, you know what? My job is to avoid spending money on the joint, let it rot because, you know what? I get to charge rent. The same amount of rent, and I can get away with putting less of it back in because there's no competition. Think about this. The Democratic Socialists of America say in their platform, you will not have a landlord and you will not have a mortgage. Now, what does that mean? That means the government will be in charge of deciding where you get to live, not you. You don't get to choose your landlord. It'll be the government. And you don't get the ability to save and buy a house and let it and get a mortgage and let the house appreciate in value over the years. I mean, really, that's a great trade-off. We're going to have a government bureaucrat tell you where to live, and they're going to be in charge of deciding whether or not they're going to make the improvements necessary to make your place livable and keep it livable or not. And you have no recourse because it's, quote, a right. And because it's a right, it is now granted to you by the government. I want to be in charge of my life, and it strikes me that a lot of young people want to be in charge of their life, and that is the way to use their power as a consumer to get a better deal from anybody they're dealing with except the government, because if the government says we're going to say we set the rent and you don't get to bargain with us, then you're in trouble.
2: So what do you think is the reason that, because after COVID, you know, after we shut down their schools, we canceled their proms, and we basically, it was a government takeover, and young people were subjected to it. We ruined their young lives over COVID. And I thought that this generation would be most skeptical of government. What do you think it is that is causing young, because I talked about this with Kim Strassel. I said, you know, young people, it's not a dirty word to them anymore, socialism. And it isn't. If you go on TikTok, people are proudly saying it's not a dirty word anymore. What is it about the young generation that this messaging is working on them?
17: Well, part of it is that they have no experience like those that are slightly older than them of seeing communism and socialism and what it means. And second of all, you know, we haven't done a good job of making the argument for them. We've tossed out these words. The president in his speech in Las Vegas said they're communists and they're scum. And, you know, if we let them in charge, there's going to be, quote, you'll have nothing but death, squalor, and poverty. Well, that's not the way to win an argument. That's to toss out a bunch of, you know, swear words in essence. We have to make a concerted effort to say, there's a better way, and that better way is to empower you as a consumer, as an individual. Put the power in your hands, because when they have to come to you and satisfy you, then you get more power. When they don't have to come to you, when you have to take whatever they give you, then you're powerless and they're powerful.
2: It's so true. The Honorable Karl Rove, such good sense. And you know what? The president is very good at messaging, but I agree with you. On this socialist thing, you can't just say commies, dirty commies, because, you know, that thing is not going to work. The slurs aren't going to work. You got to get in there. You got a message like Karl Rove does. And you know who was great? The all-time great at that kind of messaging? Charlie Kirk. Charlie Kirk, if we, you know, we need more guys like him out on the campuses of America telling them how it is. The Honorable Karl Rove, thank you so much for being here once again.
17: Thank you, Tom. And when is the kickoff for the permanent Tom Shalhoub show replacing, what was that guy's name now? We're going to forget him.
2: I don't even know. I don't even know the guy we're talking about.
17: Yeah, I don't know the guy either that we're talking about.
2: It's going to be. Karl Rove, thank you so much.
17: Thank you, Tom. All the best.
2: Tom Shalhoub for Guy Benson, The Guy Benson Show.
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1: The lady at the dog pound, she helped me out a lot, and I'll never forget her.
0: Nora Ogain's job is to help keep pets with the people who love them. She reached out to her network on Ricky's behalf and found him a new apartment that night where he can keep his dogs.
2: He was ecstatic. He was so happy. He couldn't believe it himself.
1: That night I was in an apartment, you know, they helped me get off the street.
0: Tick pause. 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
3: This is House Call for Health. Being home might not make breastfeeding easier for new moms. Researchers finding that work from home and stay at home moms had lower rates of exclusive breastfeeding than moms who worked outside the home. Current guidelines recommend exclusively nursing infants for the first 6 months, but researchers believe issues may arise due to the lack of formal support for mothers at home. The study's lead researcher saying many people assume moms at home would have higher breastfeeding rates because of physical proximity to their infants, but other factors can interfere with breastfeeding success. For stay-at-home moms, the constant workload with no paycheck, managing continuous household and childcare demands. And for work-from-home moms, the lack of set hours or formal recognition found in outside jobs. Researchers say that workplace support, no matter where a mom works, could help improve these statistics. Findings appear in the Western Journal of Nursing Research. For more health news, go to foxnewshealth.com. 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
4: 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Newborn to two-month-olds are adjusting to light and learning to focus. They take interest in objects very close to them. 2 to 4 months, the eyes are learning to work together and track a moving object. Watch for inward or outward turning eyes and delays in tracking moving objects. 5 to 8 months, your kiddos have developed 3D and color vision. Watch for reaching, recognizing, and recalling an object from across the room. 9 to 12 months, babies should be judging distance very well. And from 2 to 6 years, they should have normal vision milestones like enhanced hand-eye coordination, ability to read an eye chart, letter and object recognition, improved visual memory, and advanced reading skills. For more health news, go to foxnewshealth.com. House Call for Health, I'm Anna Eliopoulos, Fox News.

It is Tom Shalhoub in for Guy Benson on the Guy Benson Show. A couple of things from our last segment with the Honorable Karl Rove. He makes a great case, and you know, he's been doing this his entire adult life, arguing for conservative economic principles, right? I also mentioned Charlie Kirk. He was also very good at this. But the number of people on the right these days who are able to articulate a positive vision of economics for America going forward is lacking. Partially because of Trump era, and that's not a slam at President Trump. President Trump changed the economic equation for people on the right. It always was. Government is the problem. We need a, Karl Rove was using that phrase, limited government, that you don't hear people saying a lot anymore. Why? Because we can't say it with a straight face when the president is, he's not a limited government guy. And I think the new Republican Party, J.D. Vance, I would say, maybe Marco. Marco's a little more of a traditionalist. But the new Republican Party is more interventionist. It is more, it believes in tariffs. It believes in, proactively involving itself in the economic affairs of the country. And even where it doesn't talk about being hands off. You know, the president is a kind of hands on guy. He likes to get in there and take credit. When egg prices go down, he was saying it in his speech today. He was talking about the prices and he said, oh, the prices are up. Oh, give me some time. You know, he's talking about how his policies are going to bring down prices. He is saying, I can fix it. And essentially, in the old days, Republicans would say, oh, it's hands off. Let the market do its work. That messaging is not, Republicans have not been comfortable with that messaging. They've got to get a cohesive message.

0: Got to blend the old-fashioned Republican with the new Trump message. This is Tom Shalhoub in for Guy Benson on The Guy Benson Show.
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3: I'm Deborah Valentine. President Trump speaking at a law and order event at Nassau County Police Training and Intelligence Center on New York's Long Island Friday, touting new FBI crime statistics.
4: Today I'm thrilled to announce that the FBI has just released a new uniform crime report showing that in 2025, we achieved the single largest reduction in violent crime in American history.
3: Trump's visit also geared towards boosting Republican Nassau County Executive Bruce Blakeman's campaign for governor of New York. Luigi Mangione pleaded guilty Friday to federal stalking charges in the killing of United Healthcare CEO Brian Thompson.
5: After the hearing, Mangione's lawyers continued to defend him, even mentioning his supporters while making no mention of the Thompson family.
3: Fox's Brian Yenis, prosecutors are seeking life in prison. 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
6: To the left of Kennesaw on a map, if that helps.
7: To the left of Kennesaw, okay.
0: Would that be west of Kennesaw, you're trying to tell me?
6: This way I'm pointing.
7: Okay,
6: so.
7: This way that I'm pointing.
8: East and west is very difficult for people these days. It's to the left of Kennesaw.
7: Have you ever...
8: You mean to the west?
7: Yeah. Have you ever looked at a map before? Caw, man. It's to the left of Kennesaw.
8: Can't tell you how many times I've said that to my wife. Just go south on 400, yeah. Exit, and head east. And she's like, what is... What do you mean?
6: Exactly. Tell her to turn right next time.
7: That's right. And she'll know exactly.
8: No, that would not be to the right when you're heading south.
7: No. Fine, just let it go. I won't embarrass him anymore, man. It's not time to pile on the child. You know? Sorry, man. You'll get it. You'll get it. You'll get it. It's fine. Go home, tell your daddy.
8: I turned right like you said. No, you didn't.
7: But, go home and tell your daddy you don't know how to read that. And then tell me how to change a tire. And he's going to feel like the biggest disappointment ever.
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9: U.S. military recruitment is up. In 2025, the U.S. saw the highest military recruiting numbers in 15 years across five branches, Army, Navy, Marine Corps, Air Force, and Space Force. That momentum is continuing into 2026. So far, every branch has exceeded its recruitment goals through at least April of this year. In fact, the U.S. Army says it has already met its 2026 recruiting goals 4 months early, with more than 61,500 future soldiers signing contracts. 21-year-old Jessica Sigchi from New York signed up for the Army.
10: I'm the youngest sibling out of 9 siblings and first one to graduate college recently, first one to join the Army, and eventually first one to join NYPD.
9: Army Lieutenant Colonel Oliver Karp leads recruitment in New York City.
11: The Army is going to give you financial benefits that aren't available to the general public. They're going to do everything they can to support you from the time you enter until the time that you retire.
9: With Military Matters, Brian Yenis, Fox News.
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1: It is Tom Shalhoub in for Guy Benson on The Guy Benson Show. This is a great show today, and we've got a lot of, it's basically been economics, but now we're going to go to the law. My guest now, Donna Rotunno, Fox News contributor, criminal defense attorney, and she's also a co-host with me on Outnumbered.
2: Yes.
1: Ever do the big weekend show?
2: I have.
1: Yes, but have we done it together?
2: We have not.
1: We have not. Okay. But we've done Outnumbered together, and you are in demand now because of, there's a lot of the law to talk about. There's two things I want to talk about today. Obviously, Luigi Mangione. And then we want to get to that Lindsey Clancy trial. That is a hard one to talk about, right?
2: It sure is.
1: Okay. Mangione, what's going on with him? I guess they said he changed his plea, or he hadn't pled yet, but essentially he said, I did it, right?
2: Right. Well, anytime you go into court at the beginning of a case when charges are brought, you enter a plea. So of course he entered a plea of not guilty, as every defendant does initially. So this change of plea was him taking back that not guilty plea and now entering a plea of guilt today. But he did not have a plea deal with the prosecution. So he walked in, said to the court, I'm guilty. He pled guilty to all the counts against him in federal court and now is putting himself at the mercy of the court rather than walking in with a predisposed deal with the government.
1: And why do you think that happened? When you know, on TV, you always see they go in, the lawyer plays tough and says, we want this, you got to drop this, and then we're going to do it. And then they negotiate and then they make the plea deal. You said he's at the mercy of the court, but there must have been some backstage stuff going on, right?
2: Well, it's not that there's backstage stuff going on, but what's happening is there's competing jurisdictions. And so Luigi Mangione has charges in state court in New York, as well as the federal charges in New York. And given New York's double jeopardy law in state court, they knew that if they went to court on the state trial first, that the federal court would then come after. So what they did was they are betting and they're taking a gamble on circumventing that state court case, going to the federal court saying we plead guilty, and now trying to invoke the double jeopardy laws in state court to say you can no longer prosecute him on the state level. So they're basically trying to knock out one case. And the defense has done a good job for Luigi Mangione, because let's remember, on the state side, they were able to knock out the terrorism charges with their pretrial motions. They argued before the judge that this did not fit as a terrorism charge that resulted in first-degree murder. So that was dismissed. And on the federal side, they had charges relating to stalking, making it a more serious murder, which then would invoke the death penalty. And they won that. So his lawyers have done a good job for him. So this was more legal maneuvering today. I think it's strange that he took the deal, given the fact that he wasn't promised anything, but they're hoping that it will then get the state charges dismissed.
1: And you said, so the thing today that was federal.
2: Yes.
1: But there has been some state stuff going on, but it just so happened that the federal thing came first. If the state came first, you don't think he would have done the guilty because the federal supersedes it?
2: Correct. So if he would have gone forward with the state trial first, it would not have precluded the feds from going after him on their charges, because the federal double jeopardy claims are different than they are in state court. So it's really an issue of timing. Now, the state case is set for trial September 8th. So they ran into federal court on a date that was not scheduled and said to the judge, we're pleading guilty.
1: Oh, okay.
2: So this was not a scheduled court date. So they had already had a court date scheduled to go to court on September 8th to start jury selection on the state side. And now they ran to federal court. And then after they walked out of federal court today, they filed paperwork in state court to say, you now need to dismiss the state charges because of double jeopardy. And they also made a due process claim.
1: Wow. So was he facing death on either or both of those? And now you're saying he's facing it on none of them?
2: He was only facing death on the federal charge, but the judge had thrown that count out months ago. So the only things left were up to life in prison without the possibility of parole on the federal side, mm-hmm. and 25 to life on the state side with the possibility of parole after 25 years.
1: Okay. This stuff is all very interesting.
2: It's complicating. It's like a law school problem, Tom.
1: But you've got to figure it out because they're not saying it. The lawyers are, and he's got the same lawyer for both, I'm assuming. But do the federal prosecutors, can they talk with the state ones?
2: They can, and everybody's kind of wondering if there was conversation here, if they were working together. It seems as if the state prosecutors are obviously not thrilled about this because now it does put their backs against the wall in terms of the double jeopardy laws. So we'll see. There's no love lost between the DOJ and the Alvin Bragg office that went after Donald Trump. So
1: right.
2: Let's remember that too. But you would hope that justice for the Thompson family and for the American people would be more important than maybe that stupid squabble.
1: Okay, so let's go to this case that everybody's talking about, including my wife. She's been really following the Lindsey Clancy trial. And I know the lawyer is a Massachusetts. Did this take place in Massachusetts?
2: It did.
1: Okay, so it's a Massachusetts case, and it is just so terrible. The mom, who everybody knows it, the mom murdered her kids. I know about it, but I haven't followed it at all because it's too unseemly for me to follow. But tell me, what's going on with that trial?
2: Well, it's very sad, obviously, and it's sad on so many levels. And we have all of these competing interests here because you have what's going on in the courtroom. And in the courtroom, it's the competing interest between the state, the competing interest between the defense, all the medical professionals that are testifying, and the testimony is coming out in very bizarre ways. But then you have this competing online drama. And there is so much going on in the internet world about this case. And you have people on both sides. You know, I can't believe she killed her children and there's no excuse and I don't care how mentally ill and it's not enough. And then there's the other people that say she should never be convicted. She was screaming out for help. And what's interesting here is that now there's this other side of the online conspiracy theorists that now want to blame the husband. I mean, this whole thing has blown up into something much bigger than in the courtroom. So what I keep saying is I caution everybody to check what you see on social media. There's a lot of claims being made that are not coming out of that courtroom. So pay attention to the evidence. But I still think, Tom, that no matter what they do in that courtroom, the government is not going to be able to get convictions on first degree murder. I think the defense is doing a very good job showing her mental health history, the screaming out for help she did. There's MyChart entries to her doctors on a daily, sometimes multiple times a day basis, talking about how she's losing herself, how she doesn't care if it's all over, how she's suicidal. I mean, there's so many things happening here, and all they did was kept prescribing her medication, and it's definitely an indictment on our healthcare system, that's for sure. But it's a sad case, and given how it's so emotional inside that
1: courtroom. Postpartum, right?
2: Yes.
1: Postpartum psychosis. Okay,
2: yes.
1: So they used to actually act as if this was just a theory. Oh, postpartum depression. Everyone knows it's real now,
2: yes.
1: Right? And the postpartum depression obviously is a real thing. Postpartum psychosis has happened. We all, you know, but they are trying to put these healthcare professionals on essentially on trial, but none of them are on trial. There's nobody is. If there's a drunk driving case, they bring the bartender in and they charge him with a crime.
2: Right.
1: You can't serve someone, you know, over the limit. Is anyone saying they've got to put these doctors on trial? Because from what I understand, there was what, 10, 12, 20 drugs that she was on? 30 drugs. They kept giving her drugs. She was, like you said, she was asking for help. I mean, they weren't ignoring her. They were treating her, but obviously they weren't, somebody made some mistakes, right?
2: Yeah, they weren't communicating with each other either. And some of them were in the same practice and they admitted to not reading the notes. And it's really extraordinary. There is a civil lawsuit for medical malpractice against doctors, against hospitals, which is happening separately from this.
1: There is.
2: So yes, so those people will be on trial. And it's interesting to watch how they testify in the criminal case because a lot of them, you can tell, are being very protective. They're sort of not really answering questions in the way that you would expect them to because I think they're concerned about what's going to happen on the civil side. So there is a civil lawsuit and you see it all often. And like you said, DUI cases, there's civil dram shop cases. If there's fights outside of a bar because someone's been overserved, there's charges against the bar civilly if somebody's been overserved and they harm someone. So, you know, it happens, but it's definitely happening on the medical side here.
1: And like you said, it's actually affecting their testimony. How does that, they're being sued. Civil, that means money, right?
2: Yes.
1: Who gets the money? Who's suing for the money?
2: It's the family. So it's Lindsay Clancy and her husband are suing the medical professionals that didn't, and from Patrick's perspective, the father, he's suing them saying, you didn't do what you were supposed to do, and it resulted in the death of my children. Uh-huh. And so, and he's been supportive of her, which is interesting because the internet is not supportive of him. So it's kind of been an interesting thing to watch.
1: Okay, so the mom murdered her kids, and the people on the internet are against the husband because why? He should have seen what was happening?
2: I think, you know, it's very clear that he knew how sick she was. He was involved in a lot of her care. He went to a lot of doctor's appointments, and people are saying, if you knew how bad she was, why did you leave her alone with the children? That's one aspect of it.
1: Did she say, I'm going to harm my children?
2: No, she didn't, but there was a lot of communication about the way she was feeling. She was hearing voices. So, you know, there were some pretty serious things going on. But what I think people are most upset about is he has moved on very quickly. So he got remarried. He has another child. The wife looks a lot like her. So there's this, you know, a lot of theory out there that maybe he was having an affair. And so there's a lot of people out there who just don't want to like him. He has not garnered the same sympathy that Lindsay Clancy has. And Lindsay Clancy has admitted to killing her children, just that she was not in the right frame of mind. So it's really... there's a lot going on there.
1: Yeah. When did this crime happen? Do you know what the...
2: Yeah, it happened in, 2023. I want to say January. I think it was January of 23.
1: So murder, 2023. Then it was the, you know, obviously she gets arrested then.
2: Well, she jumped out of a window. So after the murder of these children, she tried to kill herself by slicing her wrists and her throat and jumped out of a window.
1: And she survived.
2: And that's where they found her.
1: Yes.
2: That she survived.
1: Then she is, she's put in, you know, she's detained, right?
2: Yes.
1: And then the marriage ends?
2: The marriage ends. They get divorced while she's in custody because she's been in hospital, you know, mental health custody ever since.
1: And he meets someone else, they get married, and now are they there as a couple now at the trial?
2: I don't know if the new wife was there, but they have shown photos of her.
1: Yeah,
2: places.
1: That's gotta be something, huh?
2: Yeah, so, and it's just, you're watching this woman who now, her children are dead, she's paralyzed from the waist down. She's in a wheelchair, yes, from the fall.
1: Shows you how little I know about this case.
2: It's very compelling, and it raises so much emotion. And I know that you're not supposed to decide criminal cases by emotion, but I think in this one, it's almost impossible to separate the two.
1: Well, no one's forgiving her. They're just saying what?
2: She should not be found guilty of murder. She should be found basically not guilty by reason of insanity, that she didn't understand the nature of her acts given her psychosis, and therefore she'll spend her life in a mental institution.
1: Yeah.
2: So either way, and like I've been saying, Tom, she's in a prison in her own mind for the rest of her life, regardless of what any court system does to her.
1: What's the precedence for this? I mean, we all know the case. You remember that one, Susan Smith,
2: oh,
1: right?
2: Sure.
1: She drowned
2: the kids in the car. Yeah.
1: And that was because she was having an affair and she wanted to get rid of the kid. I mean,
2: like diabolical.
1: Right. But is there precedent for someone receiving a not guilty by reason of insanity because of this same situation?
2: Well, Andrea Yates, I don't know if you remember that one in Texas. She was the one that drowned the kids in the bathtub. She has long, dark hair. So she was originally convicted and put on death row, I believe. I believe she was one of the only women or very few women in Texas. And then her case was overturned. And then she ended up, I don't remember if it was the insanity or she ended up in prison, but that was a similar situation.
1: Yeah. Okay.
2: But nobody had the documented history like Lindsay Clancy has. It's really astounding.
1: Do we know when this thing is going to end, the verdict?
2: We are anticipating the prosecutors to rest on Monday. So then the defense has their case. So we're not sure. Originally, they said 6 weeks. We're in week 3. I think next week's week 4.
1: And this thing, obviously, it's televised, right?
2: It is.
1: And can you see the jurors? Are people looking at the jurors, still looking for clues of their emotions?
2: They don't show jurors normally because they want to keep jurors anonymous. So the jurors are usually not shown on TV. So I've watched a lot of it. I've never seen them show the jury.
1: All right. Before you go, I want to plug your show. It's the new, crime podcast, Crime and Justice with Donna Rotunno, right?
2: That's it.
1: And this is a audio podcast, but there's also a video.
2: There is. You can find it on YouTube where we do full video every episode. It's on Tuesday and Wednesday every week. I film it out of my studio in Chicago. It's also on Spotify, Apple, and anywhere you get your podcasts.
1: And before you go, I wanted to ask quickly about the Kohlberger. He's going to change his plea. He pleaded guilty and now he wants to go not guilty.
2: Now he wants to withdraw his plea. So he doesn't, in a sense, it's change it, but he's asking to withdraw it. But what's very difficult about that is the threshold under the law is very high to withdraw a plea, especially because Judge Hippler out there did a very good job of making sure on the record he knew what he was pleading to. He was doing it freely and voluntarily. No one forced him. No one threatened him. So he waived a lot of rights. So I don't anticipate that plea being overturned. I know a lot of people would like to see a trial in Kohlberger because everybody's wondering why. I think we all would like to see what actually happened there, but I don't think the judge is going to give in to that.
1: All right, Donna Rotuno, we'll probably work together soon.
2: Love it.
1: On either, I would love to do the big weekend show with you sometime.
2: Anytime.
1: And Outnumbered is always fun. Great to have you around. This is Tom Shalhoub in for Guy Benson on The Guy Benson Show.
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11: 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If Tug Cowart had run, let's say, a Ponzi scheme and was federally prosecuted, if he went in front of any sort of congressional hearing and was asked about that Ponzi scheme, he cannot plead the fifth. If he received a presidential pardon for it, he has to be forthcoming with the information that pardon applied to. So he is actually in a situation where he's pleading the fifth. So it causes a conundrum of like, what was your pardon for?
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13: 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It's a time to promote back-to-school well check exams and vision screenings for young children. 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Newborn to two-month-olds are adjusting to light and learning to focus. They take interest in objects very close to them. 2 to 4 months, the eyes are learning to work together and track a moving object. Watch for inward or outward turning eyes and delays in tracking moving objects. 5 to 8 months, your kiddo Neos have developed 3D and color vision. Watch for reaching, recognizing, and recalling an object from across the room. 9 to 12 months, babies should be judging distance very well. And from 2 to 6 years, they should have normal vision milestones, like enhanced hand-eye coordination, ability to read an eye chart, letter and object recognition, improved visual memory, and advanced reading skills. For more health news, go to foxnewshealth.com. House Call for Health, I'm Anna Eliopoulos, Fox News.

0: Dumpshaloo, back in for Guy Benson on the Guy Benson Show. I want to play you a little sound here. I just thought this was very interesting. This is Gretchen Whitmer and Greasy Gavin. They're talking about, they're patting themselves on the back over their COVID response. Listen.
1: Everyone was so pissed off that I pulled kids out of school.
2: Yes.
1: I canceled prom. I canceled graduation. Guess what? I canceled my own kids' proms and graduation.
2: I know.
1: I was hearing it inside my house as well as out on the front lawn.
2: Right. I know.
1: But, yeah, we were doing what we thought was the right thing to do at the time.
0: Doing what we thought was the right thing to do at the time, and they both agree on that, and that's their stance going forward? That's what you're going to say?
3: I have a question.
0: Yeah.
3: Did Gavin, did they forget to cancel the French Laundry?
0: I know, exactly.
3: Was that not part of the plan?
0: Well, that's it. Okay, so he's got the French Laundry. She's got the, I canceled school and, you know, my own kids were complaining about it. That is their stance, okay? And I think a lot of people who are, you know, fans of Fox News, they hear us talking about this stuff and kind of poking fun of these Democrats and everything. But I look up at the numbers, right? What are the numbers on Americans' opinions of the COVID lockdowns? Now, I don't even agree with these numbers, but I'm going to read them anyway. 44% say that restrictions in their area were about right. 38% restrictions did not go far enough. And then 18 said they went too far. Okay. Again, bad numbers. I do not believe them. I know that medical people, pro-lockdown types, are the ones who did these surveys, and the way they asked the question, they goose it a little bit. But according to this, 82% of Americans say they were adequate or didn't go far enough in the lockdowns. Let's just say those are dumb, fake numbers. Let's just say half the country fell for this nonsense. And with Democrats, those two talking were Democrats, Gavin and Whitmer, it's smart. It's smart for them to embrace the COVID lockdowns because their constituents still think they didn't go far enough. So that's that. That's their message going forward. Half the country still fell for this nonsense. It's Tom Shalhoub in for Guy Benson on The Guy Benson Show.
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2: Dips. I'm Deborah Valentine, Fox News. President Donald Trump on Long Island, New York, touting lower crime rates.
10: The president traveled to his home state, New York, to rally with law enforcement on Long Island.
11: We ended the war on police, and we declared a very strong war on crime.
10: President Trump is touting new statistics from the FBI showing last year had the single largest year-to-year drop in violent crime since FBI records began in 1936.
11: Together we're showing what is possible when you finally have a president in the White House who supports our police, who lets you do your jobs.
10: Crime rates have been trending down following a spike during the COVID pandemic. President Trump says the plummeting crime is due to his border policy and surging National Guard troops into some cities. At the White House, Jared Halpern, Fox News.
2: Tropical storm Lala is on approach to Hawaii, expected to become a hurricane with intense wind and flooding rain.
12: We know that the threat from Lala is growing here on Oahu because this morning here in Honolulu, we got added to a tropical storm watch. So that's new for us. And it means that tropical storm force winds are possible within or likely within the next 48 hours. And that's what emergency crews especially are preparing for. Honolulu police was out making sure that their emergency response vehicles were ready to go. They were fueling generators and making sure that if they need to deploy, they are ready. Over on the Big Island is where we start to see that deterioration a bit sooner. But for now, it's somewhat business as usual. We have tourists out, surfers are out too, taking advantage of some choppy waves out there, and businesses are open, but the window to prepare is getting smaller.
2: Fox Weather's Katie Byrne reporting from Honolulu. A new aircraft carrier, the USS George Washington, has started heading towards the Middle East, as follows reports of mental health and supply issues aboard the USS Abraham Lincoln. 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
2: Luigi Mangione pleaded guilty to federal stalking charges in the killing of UnitedHealthcare CEO Brian Thompson.
16: In an extraordinary moment, Luigi Mangione confessed in court to stalking, shooting, and murdering UnitedHealthcare CEO Brian Thompson. Mangione inside court reading from a letter admitting the following, quote, "Before traveling to New York, I used a 3D printer to make part of a gun," he told the judge. "On the morning of December 4th, 2024, I shot Mr. Thompson in Manhattan and he died. I knew what I was doing was illegal." Shackled in court, Mangione revealed he posed as an investor, emailing the UnitedHealthcare leadership, tricking the company into sending the location and details of its investor conference in New York City.
2: That's Fox's Brian Yenis reporting. Prosecutors are seeking life in prison. Mangione's attorneys are looking to dismiss the state murder charge. Lawyers for accused killer Alec Murdoch say they're introducing new evidence in his retrial for the murder of his wife and son. Fox's Jonathan Seri is in Lexington, South Carolina with the details.
17: Alec Murdoch wore civilian clothes in court for the first time since his 2023 conviction for the murders of his wife Maggie and son Paul 2 years before. Still likely to spend the rest of his life in prison after pleading guilty to millions of dollars in state and federal financial crimes, Murdoch hopes to at least partially clear his name in a new murder trial next April. The judge granted a defense request for an independent lab to analyze evidence found under Maggie Murdaugh's fingernails, shown to include trace amounts of DNA from an unknown male. Prosecutors threw water on defense efforts to explore whether shell casings at the Murdaugh family crime scene were connected to a .300 blackout rifle used in a murder in another town.
2: The judge agreed to a defense request to move the location of the trial. I'm Deborah Valentine. This is Fox News.
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20: Yeah, because we don't know what you're pleading the fifth to. Right?
19: What is the part to plead to?
20: And that's what I'm saying. That's what I was actually trying to say. Like, you don't even have something that you need to plead the fifth to because there's no crime.
19: I gave the example earlier. If Tug Cowart had run, let's say, a Ponzi scheme and was federally prosecuted, if he went in front of any sort of congressional hearing and was asked about that Ponzi scheme, he cannot plead the fifth. If he received a presidential pardon for it, he has to be forthcoming with the information that pardon applied to. So he is actually in a situation where he's pleading the fifth. So it causes a conundrum of like, what was your pardon for?
20: Yeah, what are you pleading the fifth for if there's no crime?
19: If there's no crime, if your pardon is so large that you would be compelled to talk about whatever they're asking, but you are basically acting like your pardon doesn't apply to any of it because you're pleading the fifth.
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0: Here's Tom Shalhoub, filling in for Guy Benson on the Guy Benson Show. That's the way I used to, you know, in my days of... as a voiceover artist, I would do commercials and I would, I did some of your favorite voiceovers for products on radio and television. And I would always slate, they say slate at the top and then, go into the take. And I always say, here's Tom Shalhoub. And I just thought that was, you know, you slate, you say your name, here's Tom Shalhoub. And people thought that was funny. All the casting directors, Tom Shalhoub. Oh, here's Tom Shalhoub. Like I was introducing myself like it was some kind of thing. Well, that's what you say. I mean, when I sit in for Guy Benson, they say, here's Tom Shalhoub. So on today's show, when I got up this morning, I emailed producer Christine and I said, who do you got? Who's on the docket? Who are our big time guests? So the first person I booked was Guy Benson. Guy Benson? Does he even exist? I guess he's been off for a while. I didn't know that. I didn't know because I've filled in a few times and I thought, you know, there's not that many people who are qualified to fill in for Guy Benson. So, you know, I guess they've had a lot of fill-ins.
3: Oh, well, that's sweet. You thought you were the only one?
0: I thought I was. I mean, I'm the number one, right?
3: Of course.
0: Like you call me first. Is that right?
3: Every time.
0: Guy Benson's here. He's on the line. Guy, welcome to the Guy Benson Show.
23: Should I say, here's Guy Benson to slate?
0: Exactly. Well, they say it for you, right? That great announcer probably says that every day that you're here and the fans have been asking about you. Everybody misses you, Guy. They are saying, look, I like you, Tom, but I'm a little sick of the guest hosts. I want Guy Benson back. And I heard a rumor that you will be back quite soon, right?
23: I will be back in due time quite soon, but spending these precious weeks with our family that grew just a few weeks ago, I actually worked all the way up until literally the day before our daughter was born. She was born on a Wednesday, and that was the first show I took off.
0: Wow.
23: And then I'll be off for a number of weeks, and I was like wondering, maybe I can do this. Maybe I can do both. And I was reminded very quickly by a newborn, no. It is very little sleep and lots of chaos with the toddler plus the newborn. It's the greatest thing ever, but it's amazing to be home just with this crew. And it's, despite the sleep deprivation, it's been just amazing and a blessing. And seeing my son interact with his sister is like heart melting stuff, and I post little stuff of them occasionally on my Instagram, Guy P. Benson, for those who are interested. But it's been great. Of course, there are times where I'm chomping at the bit to come back, and that will happen soon enough, but I'm just trying to soak in and enjoy the parental leave while I've got it, while keeping half an eye on the news, of course.
0: That's interesting. I want to ask you about your media diet while you're away, because when I get away from Fox News myself, and I'm kind of like, at this point, I'm kind of a fill-in guy, so I have a lot of little mini breaks. But back in my Red Eye days, when I was doing a show every day, when I took time off, I'm talking about throw the phone away. I would go to places, like I'd go to the Grand Canyon, places where you couldn't reach me, and I just wanted no news whatsoever. you know, whatever it was, even Martha's Vineyard, I would go there. That's, you know, that's civilization, of course, but I would keep the phone off and I would be completely away from the news. Do you do that? Do you have to detox from the news?
23: I can't. I kind of like the idea of it theoretically, but ultimately I have to know things and I have to be up on things when I come back there. And I can't like sit down in that chair on my first day and say, okay, so who is this Abdul El-Sayed? What is this?
0: Yeah.
23: Right. Like I need to kind of have a sense of what's happening. So what I do is rather than the constant digestion of media and news that I typically do, I'll just give myself little pockets of time here or there. I'll generally check X and a handful of specific accounts just to kind of get a shorthand of it. And that's about it. I'm trying to stay away from watching too much. I'm doing some reading, but not a ton of political reading. So it's like half a step back from the news cycle. And a lot of family stuff, but not the type of unplugging that you just described, of which I am envious.
0: Yeah. Well, Christine has to get in here.
1: Hi, guy.
0: I don't think she believes you.
1: Well, no, don't. But here's the thing. I'm your producer, so I will fill you in on everything you've missed out on over the past few weeks. So have no fear. Cookie's here.
23: Yeah. Yeah, the person who discovered inflation 5 years into it.
1: Okay. I'm sorry I don't go food shopping often.
23: You're like, wait a second, these groceries are expensive. I'm like, Christine, it's 2024.
1: Still very pricey, you know.
0: Actually, where she does, I bet, Guy, is it similar to me? Because when I'm in here doing the show, I generally know about whatever politicians are going down. I just don't know who, like, Meghan Markle is or whatever. She can fill me in on the Taylor Swift, why that's significant. So she's got her finger on the pop culture.
1: Oh, and I've turned Tom Shalhoub into a huge Jets fan. So this is exciting. We need one.
23: Oh, no. Why, Tom, why would you let anyone do that, let alone her?
0: I have a soft spot for the Jets because I come from New England. So I'm generally Patriots, Red Sox, Bruins, you know, Celtics. But when I first moved to New York, I would go over to the Jets games and,
23: Plenty of seats.
0: Yeah, exactly. There's plenty of seats.
1: Bye.
0: Cold though, cold concrete seats over there. And I would bring the mats from my car. You know, the floor mats? I'd bring them in and sit on those.
23: Would you bring a paper bag to put over your head and cut a couple eye holes there? We saw that look quite a lot from Jets fans. But, you know, hope springs eternal and Cookie, the season's upcoming, so we can work maybe on a bet when I'm back.
1: Oh boy, but, I've got some ideas.
0: Okay, Guy.
23: We are weeks away.
0: Speaking of the social media, I happen to see on some beautiful Instagram photos, it looked like you were in paradise and you were on the beaches and somebody was getting married. Tell me about that.
23: Oh yeah, so our wonderful friend Kennedy just got married last week. I can't believe it was actually a week ago today. She got married in Lanai, Hawaii, one of the most beautiful places I've ever been. And of course, the wedding's been on the calendar for many months. We talked about it on the show. Whenever we would have her on, we'd do a little wedding update. And then all of a sudden, it was upon us. And I had worked it out. Like, and we had a less than 1 month old at home, and I had to go. Like, there's no way I couldn't support Kennedy on that important day. She officiated our wedding back in 2019. So I talked to Adam. I'm like, listen, he's like, I get it. You've got to go. Go. But it was for the minimum amount of time that I could really get away with. So it's about 24 hours round trip of travel, and I was on the ground for maybe 48 hours, but they were magical. Wow. They were amazing. The place was stunningly gorgeous. Kennedy is the best. She entrusted me with giving her toast at the reception, so I worked on that a lot, wanted to make sure that I nailed it and stuck the landing for her, and I think it was pretty well received. She looked incredible. There was an amazing array of Fox people who came, and I posted actually a couple photos, including of yours truly with the bride, then a bunch of selfies with a lot of the Fox people who came to Hawaii to celebrate. And so people, again, I will shamelessly plug my Instagram, Guy P. Benson, if you want to get that wedding content. And then, of course, there's people very kindly commenting like, hey, miss you on the radio, can't wait till you're back, and the feeling's mutual, I'll be back soon. Then other people are like, I thought you were supposed to be caring for a child, get back to work. I'm like, look, oh, I'm yes. not missing, wow. I'm not missing this wedding for my friend. And then other people commenting on the pastiness of my skin, which is accurate, you know, guilty, fact check, true. I also do try to keep out of the skin. What would the skin cancer that I survived recently, but go off. Go off, people.
0: I didn't know that guy. Why didn't you? Was that? It seems like you should have been all over the Fox News with that information. Did we know? Did we all know about that? The skin cancer?
23: We did it. Well, regular listeners to this show knew, Tom. Yeah. Okay. So, you know, maybe you were on one of your unplugged vacations somewhere, but that was pretty big news on our show, Tom.
0: Wow.
23: But Will Cain put it on his show, which was really nice, and did some social media stuff. And so I was feeling accomplished actually getting all the you're so white comments because it shows that I'm really sticking to the staying out of the sun thing, and I guess I have some enlightened self-interest on that front. But as one very pasty person to another, you know, it rings true. I have no comeback, and I guess I just don't. I'm not the spray tan type. That was something that people were suggesting. I don't know if spray tans go with me.
1: I'll take you.
0: Yeah,
23: I'm sure you would. Gym, tan, laundry.
1: Yeah, I mean, I'm a Jersey girl through and through. Don't worry, we'll get that going.
0: I don't know if guys should be doing the spray tan. Seems to be. I know that a lot of the ladies here at Fox News do it.
1: Yes.
0: It seems a little. It's just not a guy thing to me. With the hairy legs, you know.
1: I thought you meant my guy specifically.
0: Oh no, I mean, well, guy being a guy. But guy, you looked great in some of those Instagram photos. Am I correct? Were you in a wonderful set of pajamas there?
23: So this is a very controversial outfit. So here's the story.
1: I got messages about this outfit.
23: Yeah, I got a huge response to this outfit, and it is my top post right now. And I was at the hotel at this resort in Hawaii, and I walked past the store. You know, they have like this overpriced, you know, resort store, and they had that outfit on a mannequin, and I did a double take. And then I walked past it again, and then a third. Then I went and checked the price tag, and it's the type of thing that Adam likes to wear. I'm like, you know what? Maybe I'll get it for him since I'm here and he's kindly at home with the kids. Maybe I'll bring it home. And then I convinced myself, well, if I'm getting it for him, then maybe I should just wear it once while I'm here, just to sort of break it in a little bit. But then I wasn't sure because it is this two-piece, like this button-down, cool tropical shirt with it's like a pattern of birds and then matching shorts. They're actually like a swim trunk. The whole material is kind of like swim trunks. So you would, you know, swim in the pool with the trunks, and there's the matching top. And I took a photo of the mannequin and then started asking some of the ladies of Fox News, like, hey, should I splurge on this or not? And they were unanimous. You've got to get it. I still was on the fence. And then the orders came down from Dana Perino. Dana said, basically, almost like an ultimatum, if you don't get that and wear it, I'm going to buy that outfit for Peter, her husband.
0: Wow.
23: And so she basically urged me to purchase it. She said, Adam needs it, and you should debut it. I'm paraphrasing here. And so the theme of the rehearsal dinner was like tropical, chic, leisure. This is way out of my comfort zone for an outfit. I felt a little bit weird wearing it, but I don't know. It grew on me. Had the shades. Kennedy loved it, which is the important thing, the bride. And I apologize for nothing. And you can come and comment on it and my pasty skin, and I will soak it all in because I'm just generally in a pretty good frame of mind, Tom, I have to say. All these babies running around. It's good stuff.
0: It is great. And I knew it wasn't pajamas. I knew it had a kind of a Polynesian feel to it. And I figured it had something to do with the local, you know, a local look. And I think I've seen that look in kind of the Philippines and that kind
23: and
0: of thing.
23: It is a local designer from Hawaii who produced it. Just the one thing is, Tom, if you could just do me a favor, I know that you see him on a very regular basis. If you could just not share that photograph with Gutfeld, I would appreciate it.
0: Okay.
23: Because I may never hear the end of it.
0: Yes. No, he would. He tends to fixate on one thing and it stays with you forever.
23: Well, and the thing is, like, I would happily get it for him, but those shorts would be full-length pants on him. So I'm not sure if that would work.
0: See, you're already. I mean, if he comes at you, you know what your comeback is going
23: to
0: be.
23: I've got the comeback ready to go.
0: Okay, hang on, Guy and team. We're going to take a break now, and we're going to be back with a little more Guy Benson on The Guy Benson Show. I'm Tom Shalhoub.
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31: U.S. military recruitment is up. In 2025, the U.S. saw the highest military recruiting numbers in 15 years across five branches: Army, Navy, Marine Corps, Air Force, and Space Force. That momentum is continuing into 2026. So far, every branch has exceeded its recruitment goals through at least April of this year. In fact, the U.S. Army says it has already met its 2026 recruiting goals 4 months early, with more than 61,500 future soldiers signing contracts. 21-year-old Jessica Sigchi from New York signed up for the Army.
32: I'm the youngest sibling out of nine siblings, and first one to graduate college recently, first one to join the Army, and eventually first one to join NYPD.
31: Army Lieutenant Colonel Oliver Karp leads recruitment in New York City.
33: The Army is going to give you financial benefits that aren't available to the general public. They're going to do everything they can to support you from the time you enter until the time that you retire.
31: With Military Matters, Brian Yenis, Fox News.
34: Saving you money, I'm Hillary Barsky. Many consumers are afraid to haggle when it comes to making new purchases. Financial experts say don't be afraid to engage in the practice, especially when it comes to businesses that are not online. Comparing offers, timing requests, and speaking to multiple customer service representatives can improve results. In addition to a lower price, you can also ask for other perks like free shipping. Some of the categories that it pays to haggle include hospital bills. If the person you speak with offers a settlement that's still too high, apply, call back another day to see if a different representative will offer a lower amount. New cars, in addition to negotiating the sales price, dealerships may be willing to

0: Welcome back. I am Tom Shillow, filling in for Guy Benson on the Guy Benson Show, and we're back with Guy. Now we've got Dylan on the line here, right? Dylan.
1: Yes.
0: I didn't even ask this morning. We said we're going to bring Dylan in, and it's Dylan's. Well, you have an announcement to make. I don't even want to make it for you.
1: Yeah. I mean, we've talked about it for a little bit now. It's not necessarily new news, but today is my final day here at Fox and with the Guy Benson Show. So it's been sneaking up on us now for a couple of weeks. You know, I made this decision for almost 2 months ago, I think, that it was time to take the next step and move back to Indianapolis, and today's the day.
0: Wow, so. Back home. Guy, did you know about this?
2: I did, and I am both very happy for Dylan and his wife Mel and proud of everything that he's done on this show, and also very sad for us because he's going to be very, very tough to replace. He's really been great, and he replaced someone who was fabulously good, Quiet Wyatt, who's actually coming over for dinner to meet our daughter tonight. So it's part of the Guy Benson Show family here. And Dylan will always be part of the family. But, you know, to move home and to plan on starting a family and that sort of thing, it's just the best thing that you can do, I think, in life. And I totally respect the decision, but it's going to be tough to replace Dylan. Huge shoes to fill, whoever we end up hiring there. And Dylan, am I correct that as a parting punishment to you, I guess Fox was not happy that you were leaving, so they forced you to come to New York and meet Christine for the first time?
1: They did. Yeah, they forced me to come all the way up, you know, Midtown
2: but
1: Manhattan.
2: But you had made 3 years of avoiding her successfully.
1: I was so close.
2: And they're like, you're not going to get away with that.
1: I was so close, and then they made me, you know, confront my workplace bully here in person. I don't know whose idea that was.
3: It's a pet name. Just because I call you Donut Dylan, you don't have to get all upset about it.
1: I mean, you've said far worse than Donut Dylan, but I'm pretty sure we would violate, you know, FCC guidelines.
3: Listen, HR told me to, like, you know, stay in my lane, okay?
1: Well, I mean, you haven't done a great job at it, if I'm being honest. But, you know, I did come up to meet Cookie the other day in person. That was on, was that Tuesday? This week has flown
3: by. It was this week.
1: So,
3: oh, my gosh.
1: Yeah. So earlier this week, I was earlier this week, just a few days ago. It was a very quick trip. I mean, I came in on the Acela early in the morning, and I left very late at night on the Acela back to D.C.
2: You didn't even spend a night.
1: No, I wanted to get out. I wanted to get as far away as I could, as quick as I could.
3: But don't worry.
2: It being so short, I think that'll probably shave several weeks off of your needed therapy. Well, that's good.
3: But Guy, don't worry. I got him to a bar.
1: She did.
2: Oh, I would expect nothing less.
0: Guys, when Guy brought it up, I thought he was kidding about meeting Christine for the first time. But don't you guys, Christine, don't you go down to D.C. all the time and you have to do the show from down there?
3: No, I think Guy put some sort of rule down there.
0: Okay.
3: I don't go down there often.
2: I don't know what you're talking about.
0: I see.
1: Your picture is hanging behind the security desk.
3: I'm allowed once a year. They let me go once a year for Christmas, but then Guy has my husband escort me down there. So, yeah. I never met Dylan.
2: Dylan always snubs the party every year. So,
3: sure does.
2: This is how this all happened. But they finally met after 3 years, and then Dylan's out the door. Last day today. Dylan, what have you learned? Have you learned anything on this journey?
1: Oh man, I learned so much. I mean, I was fresh out of school when I joined the team. I mean, I literally graduated in May and then started here on the show in June. So I would say, I mean, you can learn a lot from textbooks and from school assignments and, you know, working for the school paper and all that. But like, it is not the same as getting here and doing it in Washington D.C. at all.
0: Okay, Dylan, we got to take a break. And when we come back, we're going to talk with you more about some of the things you've learned on the Guy Benson Show. This is Tom Shillow in for Guy Benson.
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1: I'm Deborah Valentin. The Trump administration is asking the Supreme Court to allow continued construction of the White House ballroom after a lower court halted the construction.
2: The president's solicitor general argues the injunction issued by the lower court is extraordinary and unlawful as it halts construction on an integrated military complex, including a secure ballroom space vitally required by national security.
1: Fox's Jared Halpern. Tropical Storm Lala is on course to strengthen as a Category 1 hurricane as its core hits or passes very close to the Big Island of Hawaii later today.
3: We already have hurricane warnings south of us on the Big Island where the first impacts are expected. A direct hurricane hit in Hawaii is rare, happening just three times in the last 77 years.
1: Fox Weather's Katie Byrne reporting from Honolulu. 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
5: To the left of Kennesaw on a map, if that helps.
6: To the left of Kennesaw, okay.
5: Would that be west of Kennesaw, you're trying to tell me?
7: This way I'm pointing. So.
6: Okay, this way that I'm pointing.
8: I guess east and west is very difficult for people these days. It's to the left of Kennesaw.
6: Have you ever...
8: You mean to the west?
6: Yeah. Have you ever looked at a map before? Oh, man. It's to the left of Kennesaw.
8: Can't tell you how many times I've said that to my wife. Just go south on 400, exit, and head east. And she's like, what do you mean?
7: Exactly. Tell her to turn right next time.
6: That's right.
5: And right, she'll know exactly.
8: No, that would not be to the right when you're heading south.
6: Yeah. Fine, just let it go. I won't embarrass him anymore, man. It's not time to pile on the child. You know? Sorry, man. You'll get it. You'll get it. You'll get it. It's fine. Go home, tell your daddy.
8: I turned right like you said. No, you didn't.
6: But, go home and tell your daddy you don't know how to read that. And then tell me how to change a tire. And he's going to feel like the biggest disappointment ever.
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8: How are you pleading the fifth?
6: Because we don't know what you're pleading the fifth to. Right?
8: What is the part to plead to?
6: And that's what I'm saying. That's what I was actually trying to say. Like, you don't even have something that you need to plead the fifth to because there's no crime.
8: I gave the example earlier. If Tug Cowart had run, let's say, a Ponzi scheme and was federally prosecuted, if he went in front of any sort of congressional hearing and was asked about that Ponzi scheme, he cannot plead the fifth if he received a presidential pardon for it. He has to be forthcoming with the information that pardon applied to. So he is actually in a situation where he's pleading the fifth. So it causes a conundrum of like, what was your pardon for?
6: Yeah, what are you pleading the fifth for if there's no crime?
8: If there's no crime, if your pardon is so large that you would be compelled to talk about whatever they're asking, but you are basically acting like your pardon doesn't apply to any of it because you're pleading the fifth.
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9: 15 to 20% of the population that's eligible to vote, go vote. 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It's going to be stolen. Well, you got to put so many points on the dadgum board that they can't steal it. That's what you got to do.
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1: Tom Shalhoub in for Guy Benson on The Guy Benson Show. Dylan, tell us more about some of the things you've learned here on The Guy Benson Show.
2: I've learned how to book persistently. I've learned how to properly day drink, many things from Christine. But I've learned a lot about the business and how to conduct myself and, yeah, I mean, how to write, how to do social media. I've gotten my chops a lot better at. I've been learning how to do graphics and work with all of that.
3: Well, you basically produced the show in her constant absence, right?
2: Because
3: she's been on vacation so much.
2: That's
3: right. You're a full-blown producer in many ways. And by the way, I just have to say this, because in the very early days, you'll recall, now 3 years ago, you were just out of, more than 3 years ago, you were just out of school, mm-hmm. and you were, before you were Do It Dylan, you were not necessarily Do It Dylan, right? So you had a very Gen Z, like, oh, I'm not going to respond to texts after hours. And then I think Christine put an end to that real fast.
4: Oh, yeah.
3: And
4: she
3: went a little Jersey on you. And then once you got it and that clicked, then it was just like a rocket ship in, like, everything. And the thing that I've said, and I'll say it again, since it's your parting day, a word that I ascribe or attach to you as a descriptor, and it's not unique to me. I've spoken to other people in the building who were sad to hear that you're leaving for a number of reasons, but a top reason is you are a very competent person. And I think in a world where competence is increasingly rare, it is extremely valuable to be competent, and to have the young, just out of college, Gen Z, super competent, reliable combination, really, really valuable. I will miss that in addition to all the personal stuff, but it will also hold you in great stead as you move forward with your career and your life back in the Midwest. And we will miss you, but we are rooting very hard for you.
2: Yeah, thank you. That means a lot. Yeah, I mean, you're right. I mean, it was a little laissez-faire coming out of college, but, you know, Cookie whipped me into shape, and ever since then,
3: I've... He breaks down any boundary that exists, good or bad. It's gone with Cookie.
5: Oh, Dylan, tell him about witnessing me bullying some guests the other day.
2: Oh, yeah, I did see that in person, which was... It was a little bit surreal because we talk about how Cookie bullies people to get off of their Bluetooth, and she forced, oh God, who even was it? Was it?
5: Oh, it was poor Congresswoman Miller Meeks.
2: That's right. You bullied Congresswoman Miller Meeks to pull over on the side of the road. She was like, I'm driving. I feel like it's not safe to have my like holding up my phone. I want it on my car headset. And she was like, can you please pull over? And she
5: made a congresswoman. I said, if you don't, we're just not going
2: to
5: do this.
2: She was on the way to a campaign event and made her pull over on the side of the road.
3: See, this is a woman who won a re-election campaign by 6 votes. Cookie might have just cost her the election.
5: Yeah, she was not happy, but she did it. And then, like, what was it? The next guest, I had to do the same exact thing. And it was a former governor, Scott Walker.
2: Yes, yelling at press people and telling, made Scott Walker pull over too. It was,
3: wow.
2: Oh my gosh.
3: You got your money's worth, Dylan, for your one day up there. It's like, watching her in her natural element, right? It's like swimming with the sharks.
2: I know.
3: It's just like one very drunken shark.
2: I feel like I needed David Attenborough to be narrating the whole thing. It was beautiful. I loved it.
5: But Guy, I took him to Langan's. We had some good appetizers.
3: Studio L, very good.
5: And I got a paper plane, Guy, and it was delicious.
3: Oh yeah, we love a good cocktail.
2: Several paper planes, I might add.
5: Okay,
2: on a Tuesday night.
5: Two.
3: Maybe three, and the fourth one was a holiday pour.
6: Could you tell me what that cocktail is? It sounds.
5: Oh, God, that's Guy's favorite. Guy, you can. Oh. I don't even know what's in it, but it's delicious.
3: Yeah. Check it out, Tom. It's bourbon based. It looks fruitier than it is, but it should be at its best acidic with some of that richness of the bourbon. It's really, really good. I recommend it strongly.
6: Okay.
3: Very lemony bourbon, that kind of thing. But yeah, that is that sounds. I'm sad to have missed that whole experience, but it's for a very good cause. And every time that I'm sort of itching to get back, I'm like, you know what? I need a little bit more time bonding with this little girl. And, you know, it's no joke caring for a newborn. I thought I remembered all of this from 2.5 years ago. I had forgotten quite a lot of it. And then when you've got a toddler bouncing off the walls at the same time, it's like, wow, it can be a little, a little bit much. right? Like a lot of action, a lot of high decibel excitement, overstimulation, if you will. And then the other thing is, and I'm just going to tease this, ready for this, Christine, a little cryptic tease. We had something else happening here at the house over the last week that will be very cool to talk about when I return to the show, and it will be relevant to this audience. And that involved a lot of additional chaos and people and all of that, which is awesome and fantastic, but I cannot comment further. How's that?
5: I can come down there and help everybody out. I'll just stay with you for a week, 2 weeks.
3: Well, I did, and I regretted this. I did text you yesterday that you've got to come down and meet our daughter and then see what I'm talking about here. And I realized as soon as I sent the text that I had not clarified in the text that you would need to find somewhere to stay that is not here. And so let me just say that on a national audience with many witnesses right now. You are welcome to come down, but we're just it's not you, Christine. It's the babies.
5: Tom, do you see what I put up with around here?
6: I don't know why we're being so cagey. I mean, does he have contractors in the home? Is that what it is?
5: We can't talk about it, Tom.
3: Perhaps. I don't know. We'll have to see. And then we'll reveal it on the show. And then like 4 months later, Tom, you might hear about it.
6: Okay. I'll be listening. Guy, you already said the histrionics, about Dylan's farewell. I mean, it was over the top. So I can't add to that. Plus, I don't know him as well as you do. Christine?
5: We'll get to that next segment.
6: Okay. We got more time.
3: Tom, are they treating you okay? In your very, very kind and generous guest hosting, are they treating you well?
5: Yeah, tell them, Tom.
6: Yeah, they absolutely are. And the thing is, if I thought that, you know, Christine was
3: gun at you right now.
6: Well, look,
3: blink if you need help, Tom.
6: No, from what I understand, she must be easier on me than she is on you guys. The way you talk,
3: so you're just easy to work with, Tom. Like easygoing guy.
6: I am, and I'll tell you why I'm easygoing when I fill in for you, guy. Is that this is a very tight ship. And things are all done when I get here. Everything's ready to go, and there's never anything. If there's any crisis, it's happening in Christine's head, and you know, so she takes it off of my plate.
3: But if the ship starts to take on water here in the next couple of weeks, we know exactly why, and it's because Dylan is leaving.
6: Yeah,
3: so
6: true.
3: we gotta plug.
5: Thank you,
3: guys. Plug the leak. Gotta plug the leak. Cookie, you know, we're all counting on you. That's terrifying.
5: Don't
3: worry.
5: I got this.
3: Famous last words.
6: Well, Guy, everybody misses you, and you will be back soon. Thank you for joining us today. This was some great segments.
3: It is my pleasure. It's great to be back on the show, even for a couple segments. Thank you again, Tom, for everything that you're doing. Thanks to the whole team. Thanks to the audience. I know that a couple weeks off for this is really meaningful to me and my family, but it's, you know, it's different for you guys. Can't wait to be back with you guys every day soon. And in the meantime, again, Dylan, we're going to miss you very, very much. Good luck, buddy. Great, great work.
2: Thank you. I appreciate it.
6: Guy Benson, talk to you soon. This is Tom Shalhoub in for Guy Benson on The Guy Benson Show.
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14: 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That's what I was actually trying to say. 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
13: 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If Tug Cowart had run, let's say, a Ponzi scheme and was federally prosecuted, if he went in front of any sort of congressional hearing and was asked about that Ponzi scheme, he cannot plead the fifth. If he received a presidential pardon for it, he has to be forthcoming with the information that pardon applied to. So he is actually in a situation where he's pleading the fifth. So it causes a conundrum of like, what was your pardon for?
14: Yeah, what are you pleading the fifth for if there's no crime?
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2: Yes, it is Tom Shalhoub with the Home Stretch, and we have lost Guy Benson, the eponymous host of this show, but we still are here with Dylan, Joel, and Christine. And Dylan, this is a sincere farewell. But you sound like you're positive, and you are nobody talked about what you're going to be doing out there. Yeah. Do we want to talk about that, or is that off limits?
3: No, I'm down to talk about it.
2: Yeah.
3: I'm moving out to my hometown, Indianapolis. My wife and I are trying to start a family, and we don't have any family here in Washington D.C. And honestly, just cost of living, all of that, all factors of why we've decided to move on from D.C. It's not a decision that was made easily, and definitely not a decision that was made because of my happiness levels here at Fox and with the Guy Benson Show and our team at Fox News Audio. But, you know, we want to start a family, and we wanted to buy a house because we are now homeowners. We purchased a house out in Indianapolis. It's beautiful, and we're actually moving this weekend into our new place. So we're so excited for that. But, you know, I'm working with a more local company out there, doing some podcast work. They're growing really, really fast. Just doing some more business focused podcasting. And so, I get to stay in the field that I love in creating audio content and doing podcasting and radio. And who knows, I might pop up on the internet with my own sort of thing here coming soon. It's still being planned, but it's being worked on. But yeah, so I mean, it's all great things. It's not like, you know, I'm moving away with as a disgruntled employee of Fox, but you know, there are some greener pastures to look forward to. So
2: that's great.
3: It's a bittersweet day.
2: That's the way to do it. Listen, you move to the big city, you make your bones, and then you go back home. It is a great American story. Yeah. Joel and Christine, you can take it away from here.
4: Oh man, you're putting me on the spot. Like Christine looked at me like, nope, I've spoken enough. You can chime in, Joel. Well, Dylan, you've been such an amazing colleague and someone that I consider a friend. I've known you, again, I mentioned this on the air, I've known you for 2 years, way before I ended up on this job here on the Guy Benson Show. And I thought to myself, listen, this is your last day. I wanted to give you a parting gift, something that is from the heart from me. And what better way than to just do it with some audio? So I'm going to play you a little something, and I hope you enjoy it, my friend. Here we go.
0: Today, we say farewell to one of our own here on the Guy Benson Show, producer Dylan.
4: Hey Dylan, it's Joel. If you thought this was going to be your stereotypical emotional farewell, guess again. Here are your finest moments on the Guy Benson Show. Roll the tape!
1: Dylan?
3: Well, first of all, you've always had access to the gbs@fox.com email. You just figured out how to do it.
1: This is what Dylan writes in the chat with Tom Shalhoub. I missed the episode of the Kardashians where Kris Jenner was passed out in an inflatable pool in her backyard with a few empty bottles of Grey Goose.
3: She mentioned that she was dealing with a fever, and that maybe Bobby was picking on her a little bit, saying it was hot flashes. I responded in the chat that I thought Christine would have gone through menopause decades ago. Surprise, surprise. When you were gone, guess who had to call out sick for a day?
5: Oh.
3: Cookie.
1: House that you're building is beautiful, and I've already picked out my bedroom.
3: We've talked about the bedroom and how it would be like Phil Collins posters in cigarettes. I do not have an aura ring because I don't want the government to know everything about me and where I go and what I do and what I sleep and what I eat.
1: I mean, Dylan, I'm sure you're not surprised by this. I didn't even think of it.
3: Tickle me surprised. I'm absolutely not. My hot take is I actually hate syrup. Like, I just, I don't like it, and I think it ruins the texture of everything that it's on.
1: You turned on your own mentor. How do you feel about yourself?
3: I'm a journalist. I tell the truth. And, you know, when someone might be in Acapulco, I'm going to say it how it is.
2: Welcome to the show and your on-air debut on the Guy Benson Show. We are so glad to have you.
3: Hello, hello. It's great to be here. Finally making the official debut. I've got a running list on my phone.
2: Okay.
3: Of stories that I have to ask about that I just hear them in passing, like Cookie getting mugged by a mime.
2: That's right.
3: H-O-T-T-O-G-O.
2: Yeah.
3: On top of the fact that Guy has never been invited to your house, I've never met you. They haven't informed you yet, but maybe it's a true crime show discovering and discussing the murder of a pony named Carousel. Maybe they're really digging deep.
6: I have to ask you, Dylan, what on earth did I just listen to?
3: And I do not plan on being a member of the 5 a.m. club for any more nights this week. Are you gagging at the fact that we had Chipotle together on a first date?
7: Right. Higher
3: your
7: end.
3: Your local Olive Garden, as you said, is one of your favorite restaurants. I wouldn't say I'm an exorbitant. I don't even know what I'm trying to say. We never stop making fun of Christine here. Whether she's here or not. Well, the fraction would be if we all answered it, there's 4 of us. It would be out of 12.
2: Correct.
3: So it would be 10 out of 12.
2: Correct.
3: Questions, which is 83%. It's not 75%.
7: Thanks, Dylan. Christine,
3: but I mean, I think you're just aware of your own shortcomings.
6: That'd be the first time, but okay.
3: It's important to cut back on these things, I think, from doing it too much. But like, I like enjoying life. You know what I'm saying?
4: There it is, Dylan. I hope you enjoyed it, my friend.
3: Thank you. Oh, that's so sweet, Joelle. I really appreciate that. I've loved my time here on the show, and there's so many memories that you put in there that I forgot about. There's so many more that I remember that I mean, that cut could have probably been like all the memories I've had on air on the show with Christine and with Guy and with all of our engineers, with you, with Justin, with Dan.
4: Yeah.
3: That compilation could have probably been like 15 minutes long if we really wanted it to be. But man, that was very sweet, Joelle. Thank you so much. I'm tearing up down here in D.C.
4: No, Dylan, don't. Oh, no.
3: It's bittersweet today and a lot of sad feelings, but.
7: I know. I, Tom, I usually call Dylan in the morning to get going on what we're thinking about for the show, who I booked already. And, it was sad.
2: Let me know. The show is 3 to 6 p.m. Eastern time. What time do you guys get started? Cause from my watch, it's quite early.
7: Yeah, it doesn't stop.
2: Yeah.
7: There's never really, I'm not really. There's always going.
3: There's always stuff to talk about.
7: Yeah.
3: But yeah.
7: Yeah. You know what? I've been told that by other hosts that I get going really early considering we start at 3. is that true?
2: I mean, early, it depends on your definition of early. Sometimes it's late, like the night before you get some texts about what's going on tomorrow.
7: Yeah. You're just, yeah. That's me. Yeah. I'm always just thinking. You know, cause I'm always just thinking, oh, we could do this or X or Y or Z, you know, with that person. And yeah, Dylan, you're probably not going to miss those calls. Cause then I just rack your brain for like 30 minutes.
3: It's so interesting. Cause I mean, it's not that I don't appreciate those calls because it helps me start thinking about the show too, against my will sometimes, but definitely helps, you know, kickstart my day. The company that I'm going to be working for is not in news. So I'm going to be having a much more, set 9-to-5 type work.
7: Whoa.
3: Hours.
7: I didn't even know that existed.
3: I know. So there will be no 7:30 show meetings in the morning.
7: So you think, Tom.
3: That's what I think.
7: We were talking about it very early on and with the guy when Guy Benson was on, but yeah, poor Dylan. He didn't know that the phone always has to be ready to be answered by me.
2: Yes.
7: And, we had to explain that to him pretty quickly, like, okay, you're making dinner. Great. Answer your phone.
2: And for those out there who are thinking of applying for a job, because obviously this whole thing is basically a job posting, you know, that's what you guys have to look forward to.
3: That's right.
7: Great. Thanks, Tom.
2: Right. All right. Hey, this was great. It was another great 3 hours. Everybody, Dylan, congrats and best of
3: Thank
2: luck.
3: You.
2: This is Tom Shillew, once again, in for Guy Benson on The Guy Benson Show.
7: Okay, you're making dinner. Great, answer your phone.
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7: Crime Falls. I'm Deborah Valentine, Fox News. President Trump speaking on Long Island in support of Republican gubernatorial candidate Bruce Blakeman and highlighting new crime rates in New York City.
17: According to the FBI's 2025 Uniform Crime Report, violent crime was down 9.3% from the previous year. Murder and non-negligent manslaughter was down 18.1%, rape down 7.6%, and robbery down 18.5%. President Trump, who campaigned as a law and order president, touted the numbers as evidence that he is making America great again. The president made the stop at the Nassau County Police Academy along with FBI Director Kash Patel. Dozens of police officers in uniform stood behind the podium as he spoke. He told the crowd he has ended the war on police and declared a very strong war on crime.
7: Fox's Anita Vogel reporting. Luigi Mangione pleads guilty in a New York City court for the murder of United Healthcare CEO Brian Thompson. Fox's Brian Yannis reports from New York.
18: Luigi Mangione pleading guilty to two federal stalking charges as the 28-year-old confessed to shooting and killing United Healthcare CEO Brian Thompson. Mangione read from a statement expressing no remorse, admitting, quote, before traveling to New York, I used a 3D printer to make part of a gun. On the morning of December 4, 2024, I shot Mr. Thompson in Manhattan and he died. I knew what I was doing was illegal. Mangione said he emailed United Healthcare's leadership posing as a $50 billion investor, tricking them into sharing the location of its investor conference in New York City where he shot Thompson outside.
7: Mangione's legal team is trying to have state charges against their client dismissed. 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
21: Ah, here we go. Look out, it's only me, it's only The Kimmer, a letter of Friday with Pete Davis in the mountains of Macon, kind of surrounded by the greenery of a nursery and an ocean view. And yes, it's a mechanical mangler filling in for fodder. It's just Jeff. Just Jeff, the man who's already treated The Kimmer in, it's just an astounding way to start Letter Rip Friday on 106.3. Look out. How's it going? You know, it's a beautiful freaking day. It's hot and steamy. It's summertime. It's going to be August tomorrow. Holy moly. Pete Davis, the mountains of Macon. What's going on up there, sir? Everything all right?
22: First of all, this is a beautiful day of 81 degrees up here. Just took a walk. It's spring-like with a cool breeze. Second of all, if I'm going to freeze on this YouTube thing, that's the most noble pose I have ever struck.
21: Jeff, I don't know if you can do anything about this, but he's frozen that picture there. So
22: I like it. Keep it that way.
21: Well, no, but I don't know if you're around. I want to be able to see if you're in the room or whether you've gone or whatever.
22: I'm here.
21: Yeah, all right. I'll take your word for it.
22: I will stay in this room. I'll have a bucket here just in case I need to go.
21: Well, does this mean you can't, the video's dead or what? Does that mean it's dead? Yes, it's dead? No, he can fix it. Anyway, well, what the hell. Anyway, it's it's all good. It's Letter Rip Friday. Oh, hey, well, he just erased you entirely. So that's a good start. That's the way we're going around. Anyway, no big deal. Kimmer, Pete, and Flounders off, and just Jeff with our great appreciation. In fact, I'm going to wait till he turns down the music a little. There you go. We're back. Just Jeff, he's already fixed it. Saturday! Well done, sir. Oh, my goodness. You know, see, everything will be fine. I mean, seriously, everything will be fine. You know, it reminds me of my dad, because yesterday was the birthday of both my father and my firstborn, the older brother. And my father's motto his whole life was, the good guy always wins. But when all is said and done, at the end of everything, the good guy always wins. So it's a beautiful day. And cut. There you go. Just Jeff the Kimmer and Pete Davis up there in the mountains of Macon. And by the way, they didn't mention much in that newscast at 3 o'clock about the pilot who had to eject over the Marine base in San Diego. And that's where they do Top Gun training and like the Tom Cruise type Top Gun stuff. And he apparently the pilot ejected and the plane crashed, and it said they're... we haven't heard about the extent of what they assume were injuries by the pilot. When you eject out of an airplane, if you could die. I mean, if things aren't working properly. I don't know. I'll try to keep you posted. And again, what happened? I don't know if it was a training accident or.
22: Is it Oceanside or San Diego?
21: San Diego, but I think they changed
22: Miramar
21: the name. I think
22: Coronado?
21: It used to be Miramar, but I think they now changed it to Marine. I don't really know. Something's changed on the name of it. But it was either in or at San Diego, which we used to call the Marine Corps training, the San Diego boot camp. Well, Marine Corps has two boot camps. One is Parris Island, South Carolina, and the other is San Diego Marine Corps recruit training. And we used to call them Hollywood Marines, because the problem with San Diego, the good thing for them is if you're training as a Marine in boot camp in San Diego, there's officers everywhere. There's Navy officers everywhere. I mean, their people are around, you know, so they can't mess with you too much. But at Parris Island, I remember the first time one of our guys in our platoon, I could give you his name, but I won't in case he's still alive, but he was the blank bird. There's always one, a thing with a special name for it. And they put him in the motivation platoon one day, which is in the swamps. They get punished. If you're bad and they get punished, they take you to the bad drill instructors who are usually in trouble for being too mean, and they run you through literally into the swamps. Anyway, so we don't know about the pilot, but we'll keep it posted. Yes.
22: That's where my divorce was finalized, and it's a beautiful base.
21: It's gorgeous. Like
22: a Spanish mission.
21: I've seen, see what I mean? It's right, you know, it's not exactly the same as, you know, as Paris Island, but anyway. And we used to call them Hollywood Marines, and they don't like that. And of course, it's still Marine Corps training, but anyway, so that's just a little inside story. Sorry, just kind of the older I get, the more I kind of reminisce. I'm sorry. I know this is probably hideously. I got a story. Everybody have all the news. Just Jeff will attest to this. We're talking about stuff, and he's doing Flounders. He's got Flounders Funnies. And I was mentioning about, I'm kind of an old-fashioned radio guy. Well, I am an old-fashioned radio guy. Not kind of. I am an old-fashioned radio guy. And I was telling Jeff, as I tell Flounder and Pete and everything else, if it's funny, we'll play it. You know, if it's good radio, do it. I don't care whether it's a minute 30 or 220 or 390 or whatever. You know, if it's good, play it, do it. In fact, I mentioned to Jeff, I said, I'm the kind of guy who wish we would have more time to play things like the old Bob and Ray bits. And I think I've tried to do this for you. See, Pete will immediately. No. And I told Jeff, I said, you know, in fact, one of my favorite old radio bits, which we can't play on this radio because people would kill me, was Bob and Ray, the Slow Talkers Association of America. And I said, by God, I'm gonna play it. This was at 2:30 this afternoon, and I pretty much caught up. I'm editing all my stuff and got all the stuff ready. And so I said, hell, I'm gonna get on my phone and play it right now. And I did, and I went in, and Jeff got it also. He's listening to it as well, and it's just funny. It's just old fashioned, but it's like 4.5 minutes. Mm-hmm. But if you have time and you feel like old fashioned radio, an old fashioned radio bit, Bob and Ray, the Slow Talkers Association. Now if you Google it, there's going to be a version of it when they were on Johnny Carson show, you know, years later. But you need the original radio version of the Bob and Ray original radio Slow Talkers. I'm sorry, Pete. Yes, yes.
22: There's nothing funnier than a Bob and Ray bit that drags on with long pauses.
21: It's hysterical. I'm sorry, Pete. Yes, yes.
22: There's nothing funnier than a Bob and Ray bit that drags on with long pauses throughout it.
21: It's hysterical.

0: Come after you.
1: Well, they run TV stuff in movie theaters now, a big fight, stuff like that. They do that sometimes.
0: Yeah, I don't know. Anyway, here we go. Let it rip Friday. Anything goes. We have Neil Bortz at 4 o'clock from Points Unknown. I assume, I'll bet he's probably still in the Rockies because it's beautiful up there and it's a great time of year up there too. Anyway, so that'll be Neil Bortz at 4 o'clock. We have a game. Pete Davis has a game for us. We're going to talk about I read the story about the fight of these polymarket people. Is that it? Kakashi?
1: Oh, yeah.
0: And the thing. And Pete's been looking into this and we've been trying to actually get to it. Now there's even a story in the New York magazines and newspapers about these two, I guess, gambling or polymarket people fighting over to try to get Donald Trump Jr. to be their, I know I'm mispronouncing everything about this.
1: Yeah, some call it gambling and some call it trading.
0: Well, it's gambling. You're betting on whether or not there's going to be, somebody gets shot next week or whether Trump's going to have
1: trading.
0: A heart attack. I mean,
1: I'm trading.
0: It's
1: on
0: not
1: it. I don't
0: trading.
1: Know what you're doing.
0: I mean, the whole thing, I just, it's beyond me. I don't get it. So we're going to try to figure it all out. We got that. Also, I'm still trying to figure out what the hell's going on with Spain and this little teeny piece of Africa. What the hell?
1: Yeah. What is Spain still doing there, number one?
0: Jeez. The whole thing doesn't make any sense to me. And then,
1: get out of there.
0: And by the way, when you see those videos, I'll bet you that people who look at those videos are saying, even the liberals are saying, oh my God, oh, look at this. That's what you did to this country for years under the Biden administration. Remember, every single day there was video like that in America, every single day for years because of the incompetence.
1: Well, I don't know why they're holding on to that. Spain should just pull out and say, okay, it's yours. Bye.
0: Yeah, take it.
1: Put up with it.
0: It's all yours. Have a ball.
1: Because what's there?
0: Yeah, I don't know. I don't
1: it's
0: know.
1: It's holding on to that little last piece of
0: a
1: colony.
0: Yeah.
1: Yeah.
0: I didn't even know they did that. And I'd never heard of it. I don't even know how to pronounce it. Quato or Kiki? Quiki?
1: Ceuta. Ceuta. I got no business being there. It's Africa, for God's sake. Why are Spaniards in Africa? Why are Africans in Spain?
0: Yeah, well, there you are.
1: You got to ask both ways.
0: And by the way, there are 50,000 of them. They are all about 20 years old, look like surfers, and all yelling and having a good time. It's unbelievable.
1: Yeah.
0: Anyway, we got all that stuff there. Neil Bortz at 4 o'clock. Kimmer, Pete, and Flounder's off with Mrs. Flounder, Veronica. And I hope you're having a wonderful day. It's a beautiful, hot, steamy day. And just Jeff, with a great appreciation. Jeff's Treats. He even brought Kimmer Jeff's Treats. Coming up next on 106.3. Let her rip Friday. How you doing? All right, here we go.
1: What the hell?
0: Sorry. You aren't here. If you were here.
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4: Look up. Good drum beat here. No chaser? Or is this an electric guitar? It's probably not even a drum at all. What do I know about music anymore? As a former first chair trombone in the Allstate band, I don't know whether that's a drum or an electric guitar.
5: Stop blowing your own horn.
4: I know. Hey, ho! Started with a trumpet, and they said, well, we need a trombone player, so by God. Anyway, Kimmer Pete and Flounder's off, and Just Jeff filling in with our great appreciation. Michael Jackson, 1992, made an unscheduled appearance on his hotel balcony. He was in London at the time. And the reason he got to his balcony was because a guy threatened to jump from an apartment building across the street. 28-year-old Eric Hemeny told the cops he would jump to his death if he didn't get to see Michael Jackson, who happened to be in Britain for a series of concerts. So Michael Jackson showed up, spent a couple of minutes waving to Hemeny, and then climbed back into the building, and that's when the police sniper shot him in the head. And so that's kind of... No, yeah. Well, that's what I... Well, I'm trying to bring a little levity to the situation. And again, I shouldn't be laughing about that. But again, you know, my God, man. All right, hold on. Birthday list includes a Geraldine Chaplin. Geraldine Chaplin is 82 years old. She's actually Charlie Chaplin's daughter, born here in America, 82 years old. She was in Dr. Zhivago, that beautiful black-haired minx. She's just a beautiful woman. She reminded me of a Barbara Hershey kind of look. Just a beautiful woman, Geraldine Chaplin, Charlie Chaplin's daughter, 82 years old today. And on this day in history, 1968, Peanuts creator Charles Schulz introduces the Peanut character Franklin. A school teacher named Harriet Glickman had written to Schulz shortly after the assassination of Martin Luther King Jr. This was in 1968. The woman urged Mr. Schulz to introduce a black character into Peanuts. Well, Schulz met opposition to the idea from the Southern editors, it says here, who just did not want a black character named Franklin attending school or going to the homes of the white children. Again, this is 1968. So Charles Schulz said to the president of the strip's distributor, well, Larry, let's put it this way. Either you print it just the way I draw it or I quit. How's that? And we just got Franklin, the black character, the first time in Peanuts in 1968 after the assassination of Martin Luther King. 1968 was a hell of a year. That's for sure. All right, Kimmer Pete and Flounder's off, and Just Jeff is here. By the way, Just Jeff, look at this. The man, it's unbelievable. He brought me these two freaking bags of my Tootsie Pops. And especially because they're almost all the gummies, there are only like two chocolate in there, but I hate the chocolate. And so this, you know, which is magnet. I don't know where you get it, but I love this. And again, don't keep doing this. You should, don't buy me stuff. I mean, this is wonderful.
6: It's a new store called Rural King that's opened up in West Cobb.
4: Rural? Like the Rural Drawer?
6: I can't say that word.
4: The Rural Drawer. Did you ever see the bit of 30 Rock?
6: Yeah.
4: You know what I'm talking about?
6: Yes.
5: Jeff.
7: Jeff, you don't have to keep buying him things. He has no control over your payroll, your paycheck, your
4: He's being
7: career.
4: Too nice.
7: He has no control.
6: Well, the buttons on the board aren't the only buttons I know.
4: And not only that, he brought me a can of water, too. He got, when he comes here, he brings me a can of water. But since the last time when I thought there were going to be water in there and there wasn't any, since then I've been bringing my own. And, in fact, I also... Of course, had my special mix of grape drink and sweetened lemonade. Well, I call it vodka. Could be no, I don't
7: Some
4: drink
7: because the Russians call it vodka.
4: Yes, that's true. In fact, we used to do this drink with vodka and call it the Purple Jesus. And I think this is what the smart one from the morning show got me hooked on at the thing we went to.
7: We used to throw everything we had in the liquor cabinet together in a garbage can and call it Screaming Jesus Punch, because if you drank it, you would go around yelling.
4: Jesus, yeah. I love it. All right, so we got news. We got a whole bunch of news, but, you know, we got stuff happening. And, again, it's Let Rip Friday. And we'd love you to join us, talk about what's going on, what are you doing this weekend. I mean, really, just, you know, by the end of the week, I guess, I don't even want to talk about the latest Iran thing. I don't know what's going on in Iran. Donald Trump had a cabinet meeting live again. Again, I mean, he opened up to the world his cabinet meeting and took questions and talked about everything and anything. I mean, it's just astounding. I hope when he's gone, I really hope that historians or teachers or somebody will point to the fact of the difference between running the government under Trump and running it under anybody, let alone the last guy. I mean, it's really just astounding. Talk about openness. Anyway. All right. 404-741-1230. 741-1230. We have a game with Pete. We have Pete's tweets. We have a lot of weird stuff. We have a new song from Shay and Shay Sean. We also have... it came out with a list of the highest paid podcasters. Did you see this? A list of the highest paid podcasters. Number one, obviously, it's going to be Joe Rogan, I guess. And you know, I've actually never tuned in Joe. I don't even know how do you get a podcast. Just Google Joe Rogan podcast or what?
7: If I wanted to go a podcast and you don't know how to find a podcast,
4: If I wanted to go listen to Joe Rogan's podcast, I don't
7: Spotify.
4: Know how. So I Google the word Spotify.
7: Or you join Spotify?
4: Well, I don't have Spotify. So is that an app? So if I get that app. Do I have that app? I don't know if I have that app.
7: SiriusXM probably has it in places like that.
4: So then you go to the Spotify app, and then you type in what you, Joe Rogan or whatever, and that's it. Okay.
7: Yeah, it'll lead you to it. Just Google him, it'll lead you.
4: Well, again, I'm not a podcast guy. I'm just not. He makes $82 million a year. Doing his podcast for, was it 3 hours a week or something? You know, it's like, now, Jeff, you weren't around back when we had, when the Kira, Pete, and Flounder, we had our podcast after COVID killed us all. And before that, our freaking radio station sold out to the Christian people. And so we're going, you know, 5 years with no work until we get, anyway. And so we had our podcast for a couple of years. And I think, you know, 82 million, hell, we cleared almost 12 grand in 2 years. Not a piece. that was total before expenses, you know. But after 2 years. And now by the way, you know what? I know I sound like I'm whining or ticked off or something. How in the hell? Every time there must be 10,000 people doing a freaking podcast and they're all rich. I mean, they're all rich.
7: There are millions of people doing podcasts, and they're not making squat. They're losing money.
4: Well, I don't. Every time I turn around, you know, people on TV have, well, now Bill and Framley Frick Frank from the

0: group called Bloom Stories, an investigation research team, has done studies and research surveys. And this is National Organism Day, when you, if you were a biology major studying various organisms in the area, this would be one day. This is the National Organism Day, where in Japan they would call it the Origami Day. And it finds that 47% of folks who work 9 to 5 are doing what they call the no pants dance on company time. I know I've never heard that. The no pants dance at work.
1: You know what my mom used to call it?
0: What?
1: She could never remember the name of the word.
0: Yeah.
1: So she goes, yeah, I was watching Oprah today, and she kept talking about organism.
0: Yeah.
1: The word is orgasm. Say it proudly.
0: And it says, let's see, 38%, but called 40% of the hot-to-trot 20-somethings are actually looking for jobs that offer private in-office spaces for doing the no-pants dance.
1: Now, come on. I admit, I have...
0: Yeah,
1: done that.
0: I have. I've had sex at work. I have.
1: We've had co-workers who got caught doing it.
0: Oh, yeah, very well. One particular lady who had the Starship Enterprise tattoo on her fanny. Yeah. Got caught in the stairwell. Of all, why the stairwell?
1: I'm not one that did it in the production studio.
0: Yes, that's correct, too.
1: And for a nominal fee, we will not mention their name or out them.
0: It's getting a little randy at the office. Oh, my lordy. And again, I don't understand what's going on. The latest is apparently that 25, there are about 50,000 of these young people who swarmed from, 50,000 illegal immigrants, mostly apparently from Africa, flooding the Spanish enclave of Ceuta, the Spanish enclave of Ceuta, they call it, because Spain had to deploy its military. The local people saying, "Wait a minute, you're killing us here." They're afraid to go out. They can't go and open a business. They say if you have a shop and you open a business, it'll get overrun. Streets are packed, no place to go. Every man for himself. Finally, they had to call in the freaking army. The ruling came after Spain's Supreme Court ruled that immigrants who are intercepted at sea trying to reach this area cannot be kicked out. And so there was an explosion. 50,000 people from Morocco, which is African, getting to this Ceuta, which is Spanish. But where the hell is it?
1: It's in Morocco. It's across the Straits of Gibraltar.
0: Yeah. But so it's actually part of the land of Morocco's landmass, but it's all done
1: Africa.
0: By Spain. So I mean, it's a little tip that just, it doesn't make any sense. I don't know the history of it.
1: The Muslims from Spain used to have most of Spain until, their faces kicked them out, Fernando and Isabella, whatever their names were.
0: Yeah.
1: And they kicked them back across. I guess they kept a little bit once they kicked them across.
0: Yeah. But this back in Columbus days. I mean, this going
1: 1400.
0: Yeah, 14 something. And Donald Trump looked at all that video, and if you watch TV news, you've seen the video. I mean, it looked like our border for 4 years under Biden. It was just swarming everywhere. And Morocco, one guy said in Morocco said, you know what? He said, I got a phone call that morning alerting him that the border with Ceuta was open. He said, I did not want to miss the opportunity. Salaries are very low in Morocco. It's dead. Morocco is dead. And now that he's made it to this place, he's going to try to get to the Netherlands where his brother from Africa lives. You see what's going on here? Yeah. And Donald Trump says it's an invasion, it's a catastrophe. And again, it reminded us that if the Democrats win the next election, it's going to open up the borders again.
1: Is it really? I don't think there's a comparison. Really? Is it an invasion when Spain is in Morocco holding their land?
0: Yeah, I know.
1: And you know what? The British still have Gibraltar. And the Spaniards have been trying to kick them out there for 300 years.
0: Yeah. Well, I say we go get Greenland. I don't know.
1: And Alberta.
0: That would be fun. We could just get that one state, that one part of it. Come on.
1: What are they going to do?
0: What's the big deal? God.
1: What are they going to do?
0: Yes.

0: Appas. Yeah, you and what army?
1: Cut out the poutine.
0: Oh, mercy.
1: No more mayonnaise. Whatever.
0: As Kimmer, Pete, and Flounders are off, Just Jeff is here on 106.3. How's it going? 106.3. All right. Look out. Braves back. Good news, Braves. Boy, it's got 7 out of 10 or something. Anyway, a lot of sports coming up, too. Look out. Here we go.

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2: Here today with Evan Ward of Atlas Retirement. And Evan, I recently read an article that said 65% of those surveyed, they're more worried about running out of money in retirement than they are of death itself. So let's talk about some of the ways you can help our listeners replace that paycheck they've relied on for all these years in their working lives.
3: Well, it makes sense that they'd be scared of that, because what do you do if you run out of money in retirement? You're going to go back to work? Who's hiring folks that are retired, and physically and mentally, you're going to be able to do that? And isn't the whole point of having a financial advisor so that you never have to worry about that again? So one of the ways that we do that is we build a fully comprehensive income plan so that we know there's money coming in every month that'll cover your bills, give you the quality of life that you're looking for, no matter what the market's doing, no matter how long you live. In some cases, regardless of what happens to you health-wise. 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
9: Yeah, look out. Here we go. Letter Rip Friday. Kimmer Pete Bounderstoff, Just Jeff on the board. And here is a Survivor's Eye of the Tiger. 1982. Survivor. Rising up, back on the street. Number one in America. This song was commissioned by Rocky himself, actor Sylvester Stallone, for the theme of Rocky III. It received an Academy Award nomination for Best Original Song, went on to sell more than 5 million copies. You know, that Rocky franchise, you gotta give it to this, you know, this guy. I remember, wasn't Rocky in, one of those early, like Blackboard Jungle movies or, you know, it wasn't that, but it was one like that, the Scumbag of New York or something. And he was one of the punk gangster guys, or, you know, street gang guys, Rocky, Sylvester Stallone. And he turned his, you know, he wrote those scripts and did the production and said, what's that movie where they confront him and say, you know, you can't be in? He says, hey, I'm the guy. And I think is it a Netflix movie?
10: I think it's in the theaters, isn't it?
9: Is it now? It could be.
10: Going to be.
9: I don't know. Anyway, what a deal. Let's see. Birthday. How about, we'll do a musical birthday here. Gary Lewis. The son of Jerry Lewis and the leader of Gary Lewis and the Playboys, Gary Lewis is 81. Holy cow. This diamond ring ain't a shine before you think here. Gary Lewis, 81 years old today. And it was on this day in 1939, Leo Szilard writes a letter later signed by Albert Einstein, the letter for President Franklin Roosevelt. The letter described the possibility of making an incredibly powerful bomb using nuclear chain reactions and warning that the Germans may already be working on it. That letter on this day in 1939 prompted Roosevelt to take actions that led to the Manhattan Project developing the first atomic bombs. And, off we went. And again, we are still the only country in the history of the world that dropped atom bombs on civilians. So, you know, mess with America. And anyway, sorry, it's a little crude, but you know what the hell? We saved hundreds of thousands, millions of lives, probably. And the world would be a different place. If we hadn't ended that war, we'd be speaking a different language.
10: Well, northern Japan would be Russian because the Russians were going to invade Japan.
9: That's right. In fact, it would have been the whole thing would have been different if we had let that go. Absolutely. Anyway. All right. By the way, this just in, Nancy Guthrie's mother's ransom demand letters are apparently being released. Pima County Sheriff's Department in Tucson, Arizona released a pair of ransom notes today in hopes that someone can identify the author. They haven't even said they're authentic, but Savannah Guthrie said she believes they may be. Investigators haven't ruled them out, and they don't have the letters here for me to read to you. Apparently the style is so distinct that someone may be able to recognize the writer, and they have it's a breaking story, and I don't have the rest of it. But anyway, so that's, you know, they're still, I mean, what is, you know, and by the way, she's obviously dead. I mean, there's no way that the mother could be alive. I mean, it's no way in hell. So what's the point? And you can get your money. I mean, I don't, you know, Unless it was so sloppily done that they left clues, and if they find the body, they're. But again, I it just doesn't make any sense. All right, Kevin Pete and Flounders off, and Just Jeff is here. 404-741-1230. Also, another breaking. I got a lot of newsy stuff here. Sorry, we're not. We got a game coming up. We got tweets. We got.
10: It's a game of all games. Uh-oh. We're going to answer the musical question. Yeah. Who's smarter, Just Jeff or you?
9: Oh, well, that's not fair. I mean, the man knows that he's a freaking encyclopedia. He's been hiding it from us, too, so he's freaking cagey. I mean, that's the other thing. He comes in like, oh, this nice guy brings me presents. You know, everybody loves him. And I guarantee you, no one has ever said a bad word about Just Jeff, ever in his whole freaking life. I'll guarantee each guy who said, oh, teacher, you forgot to give us homework. Am I lying? I guarantee you that that's happened more than once throughout his entire childhood. And yet, I guarantee you, he's a freaking sneak. He taught a memory class or something. With encyclopedias for sources, I guarantee it. Anyway, well, that'll be fun. Especially me. You know, if it involves any names or titles, they ain't coming out of my mouth. They just... All right, hold on. The modern woke policy has got another setback today, and this is good to tell you about. In Michigan, a hospital has now been ordered to pay more than $400,000 to a physician's assistant who was fired because she refused to comply with workplace policies concerning tranny patients. Her name is Valerie Kusterman. She sued the University of Michigan health termination people after they fired her. She said, all I wanted to do was provide best possible care to my patients without being forced to violate my Christian beliefs. She had received positive performance reviews. Now, listen to what happened to her. They raised faith-based objections with mandatory gender identity training. And this woman did not want to take mandatory gender identity training and go through their policies. So she was fired after requesting a religious accommodation. So she wouldn't have to finish a mandatory training requiring her to affirm statements about gender identity that were in violation of her beliefs. They made no effort to accommodate her beliefs. They called her to a meeting. They made fun of her, of her religious beliefs. They called her evil. They said she's a liar and don't bring that Christian blank in here to this workplace. They also, this is what really freaking kills me, they accused her of contributing to suicides among individuals who might have gender dysphoria. Holy hospital.
10: Own that hospital.
9: Hospital.
10: Own those bitches.
9: Own. Called her a liar and evil. And don't bring that crap in here, and that you're causing people to kill themselves? Jesus, what kind of a thing to put on a woman who wanted to be a doctor?
10: Well, that's what they do to parents when they don't agree to transitioning their kids. Oh, they're going to kill themselves if you don't do it.
9: Holy, hold on, phone calls take priority. What do you got there, Just Jeff? Oops, your mic's not yet.
11: Every Friday, Susan.
9: Every Friday, Susan. Hey, baby, how's it going? Welcome aboard. How you doing? Haven't talked to you in a while. What's up?
12: It's been a minute. I got caught up in the whole World Cup thing, and my schedule on Fridays was completely off. I just wanted to immerse myself in those 5 or 6 weeks and just shut off news and politics. So I apologize, but I'm back.
9: Good.
12: I wanted to make a quick comment, kind of something funny.
9: Yeah.
12: But I wanted to talk about our favorite Supreme Court Justice, Ketanji Brown. Oh, I don't know what a woman is.
9: Ketanji Bippity Boppity Boo, yeah.
12: Bippity Boppity Boo, I don't know what a woman is. Have you seen her, anything in the news about her in the last 48 hours or so?
9: I don't think so.
12: Okay, well, you would know, because what I'm about to tell you would think was an actual, like, meme or something like that. So I saw something last night that she went on a podcast, speaking of podcasts, and the conversation was revolved around judges and maintaining impartiality and how important it is to maintain impartiality, especially when you're a Supreme Court justice. You want to take one good guess whose podcast she went on?
9: Yeah, who? Oh, God, whose?
12: Michelle Obama.
9: You know, conspiracy.
12: When I saw the headline, I thought it was going to be like a meme, like, you know, because you can't make this, you know, up. And it's just like, Yeah, she went on Michelle's podcast talking about how important it is to be, you know, impartial and whatnot. And I thought, oh, you know, that would be the equivalent of, like, Alito or Clarence Thomas going on, like, I don't know, Don Jr.'s podcast.
9: Yeah. I mean, unbelievable. I'm surprised. I guess she goes on podcasts because they have the right to, certainly. But, oh, man.
12: Yeah, but don't you think, like, maybe her staff thought, maybe a little bit of conflict of interest, you know? I mean, it's not just an ex-president's wife, and not only a Democrat, but she's an activist and a rabid Trump hater.
9: That's brutal.
12: In her world, said it's probably not a good. It's not a good idea.
9: You know, they don't care, Susan. Honestly, I don't think they really don't care. Look what they're allowing under their so-called tent. The socialists and communists, and they know it. And they say, "Well, we have room for everybody." Oh my God.
12: Well, they don't care because all they care about is power. Yeah. And you know what's going to be interesting is particularly the race in Michigan, because that Islamist is going to win.
9: Yeah.
12: And there's no way he can beat Mike Rogers in the general.
9: Yeah.
12: So I'm all about it. Let's keep electing people on a federal level on the Dem side, because they're not going to win in general elections.
9: We
12: so
9: hope.
12: I'm good.
9: Please,
12: I'm
9: God.
12: On board.
9: Thank you. Every Friday. And hi to your sweet lady, too. Thanks, God. I really appreciate it. Every Friday, Susan. I wish we could get her every Friday, but the woman's got work to do and things that are more important than this silly show. But it's always great to talk to her. Coming up on 3:47, Kimber, Pete, and Flounder is off, and Just Jeff on 106.3. How's your Friday?
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0: just played this a day or two ago.
1: Well, let's not be critical of, Just Jefferson filling in for Flounder, our normal musical director, and he's got the list of the songs that popped up on this day, so let's not be critical that Just Jeff doesn't monitor our normal...
2: Just pointing something out. I'm not judging.
1: All right. So, well, I just wanted to make sure, because I don't want to upset Jeff's, calm nature. He could ruin me when I had control of the microphone.
2: Friendly face, Jeff. Friendly face.
1: This day in 1980, I got to get to the freaking eye doctor. 1980, John Phillips of the Mamas and the Papas was apprehended by the FBI narc agents because he was in possession of cocaine. And John Phillips of the Mamas and the Papas in 1980 was sentenced to 250 hours of community service by giving lectures against drugs. It seems like a pretty easy way to get caught with possession of cocaine, so you have to talk about it in front of kids for 200. Well, it's good. Let's see. God, I'm so lucky. If I had done cocaine, I'd be dead. I know I'd be dead. As much of an addictive personality as I am, smoking four packs of Luckies a day for how many years?
2: Your head would explode. You're already manic.
1: I know it. I mean, seriously, it would be unbelievable. I can't even imagine. Because anybody I've ever seen, and I've not, I don't have any experience with it, but I've seen guys, and they're just, manic. Anyway, let's see, birthday. Michael Biehn, B-I-E-H-N, Michael Biehn, perhaps 70 years old. And which is amazing to me when I realized that he played Kyle Reese in The Terminator. Yeah. And he's 70. He was Corporal Hicks in Aliens, the Sheriff in Planet Taylor. Michael Biehn, 70 years old, was Johnny Ringo in Tombstone, the, quote, a-hole that Val Kilmer threatens with, "I'm your Huckleberry."
2: And then kills him.
1: Ay, ay, ay. Michael Biehn, 70 years old today. And let's do a little salute to our Aim High buddies, like my buddy Kevin, my Delta pilot. This was the day in 1907, the U.S. Army establishes the Aeronautical Division, U.S. Signal Corps. It was under the command of Captain Charles DeForest Chandler. It was the predecessor to the United States Air Force. On this day in 1907, they bought their first dirigible in July of 1908, and what would become the Air Force bought their first airplane in August of 1909. The beginnings of the United States Air Force Aim High. And by the way, when those jets go overhead, baby, that's the sound of liberty. I-353. All right, now I got to do, I almost hate doing this stinking story. That story about this guy in Nolan Wells, the black kid, who died after they had an outing in the Mississippi Gulf Coast on 4th of July, body found off of Horn Island. His friend said there was boat problems. They dropped him off. He was talking to a girl. They all left. He said, go ahead. Then the girl said, we don't know what happened to him. And he turned up a couple days later, found dead in the water. His parents hired this guy, Ben Crump. Freaking disgusting Ben Crump. Well, now the dad of Nolan Wells' best friend slamming lawyer Ben Crump for exploiting the teenager's death and turning it into a political circus. The questions from the dead kid's parents and online amateur sleuths are dogging the football player's buddies about why they left him behind. And now the dad of the 19-year-old considered Wells his best friend, says he was with him on the island. And the father says, in my opinion, truth is not Ben Crump's concern. Ben Crump is that sleazy pile of pus who is responsible as well as anybody for the horrible, slanderous, libelous, racist rantings about George Floyd and Trayvon Martin and every other freaking person. And now the father of the dead kid's best friend, who is white, by the way, says Ben Crump is exploiting the situation, raising money. I think is financially exploiting a tragedy, making it bigger at my expense of my family and our community. His family intends to sue Crump for defamation and slander. Ben Crump slandered and falsely accused my son and his friend of murder. And pursued what's an obvious false narrative. He can expect lawsuits from my family and a bunch of other families because he's been defaming us. By the way, the same father, again, this is the father of the white kid who was a best friend of the black kid who died. And the father's also blasting Al Sharpton. Because Sharpton's involvement is 100% correlated with the fact we have midterm elections coming up, and the families of all these kids are being used by people like Sharpton and that scummy Ben Crump and news outlets as political pawns for some kind of political favor for the midterms. They got letters from a law firm representing the dead kids' parents warning that they're going to be litigated, and it's going to be litigation very much anticipated. Al Sharpton got cheers when he announced a reward for information trying to make this into a murder case. And by the way, it's all supported by Terrell Owens and Tyler Perry.

0: about the racist nature of this and what they're trying to make into a freaking murder. And by the way, for the record, I got a Founders Funny coming up here in a second. Officials are now saying here are some of the death threats for as an example of what people are sending to the white people involved in this case, including to the judge who happens to be Judge Ashley Cole, the stepmother of one of the black kid's white friends. The message to the judge said, let's see, there will be a package coming to your guy's office, and in a few days it'll blow you away when you see it. Probably best to have the boys there as well. There'll be so much blood, hard to clean, especially from a boat. Yours will be quick. Not even the FBI can stop this. Once you open the package, you have 10 seconds to ask God for forgiveness. She said she was going to threaten messages, including strangling her children and sending, as they sent bombs to her address to this judge. I'm going to wrap your kid in a blanket and throw barbed wire around him and throw him in a lake. And they caught the, it's a woman apparently who, among other people, who are doing these death threats, and they caught her. She could get 5 years in prison. Of course, it'll probably never go that far. But again, this is all Ben Crump. That's the freaking lawyers who are trying to make a race thing out of it from the very beginning.
1: And, I mean, it's really not a California prison.
0: Yeah.
1: Well, take her back to Mississippi and put her in a Mississippi prison.
0: Now you're talking. I mean, this is really deplorable. As if and the family's all for it, and they call they have independent autopsies, even though they keep saying, you know, he drowned. You know, he wasn't shot or stabbed, or there was no evidence of strangle. I mean, it's, you know, he drowned. He had been drinking, and, you know, whatever. God. We'll see. Apparently the official autopsy's ready. Hasn't been released yet, but it will be. All right. Anyway, so it's coming up. Now, also, an update on somebody blasting the Charlie Kirk situation, too. That's, and Mondami's in trouble. Also, returning a book to the library, 150 years overdue. Plus, how do you catch guys using their phone while they're driving? Well, you pretend you're a bush. It actually worked. Anyway, Kipper Pete flounders off, and Jeff is here with us today, and so is Neil Bortz. In fact, Neil Bortz will be joining us in just a few minutes right after the news, Jeff. Crime is solved. In fact, I'm surprised. I mean, you know what? You're going to hear that again. Pete right. Davis, what you just said?
1: At the Monty Python.
0: You're gonna hear that because Jeff knows all about it. All right, here we go. Flounder's funny right here. Right here to go. There it is right now.
2: Oops. Do we think Gavin Newsom knows we're all here? It's like a Scooby-Doo villain. Like with that hair, I feel like he could just like, pull that off and reveal a green lizard. It's like, and I would have gotten away with it too if it weren't for you meddling Republicans. He says as we drag him away from the homeless shelter they spent $117 billion on for toothless Guatemalans or something. But it was good because they put it next to a train station far away from the French Laundry. And they raised their taxes 300%, so over 20 years they could build an astonishing 1 mile of train track. Where the train shuttles the toothless Guatemalans from the homeless shelter to the voting booth, and from the homeless shelter to the voting booth, and while they're on this train, they're getting free dental implants and iPhones. And as the train goes, then Indians start jumping onto the train, you know, because that's what they do. And they're on top of the train, and Gavin's just throwing H-1Bs at them, and he's throwing H-1B visas at them. And I'm sorry.
0: And who's that?
2: This
0: just
2: joke
0: Jeff?
2: Went so off the rails.
3: Aaron Wexler.
0: Okay, I thought you said it was 1:20 or something. I misread the whole thing. I screwed up. Anyway, she was funny. All right, hold on. News and Neil Bortz. Everything's great. Everything's perfect. Right at 106.3. Da-da-da-da-da-da. Wham! It's summertime. How you doing? Look out.
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5: News. President Trump making a speech on Long Island to support Republican gubernatorial candidate Bruce Blakeman. Fox's Anita Vogel explains that the president also highlighted crime statistics.
6: According to the FBI's 2025 Uniform Crime Report, violent crime was down 9.3% from the previous year. Murder and non-negligent manslaughter was down 18.1%, rape down 7.6%, and robbery robbery down 18.5%. President Trump, who campaigned as a law and order president, touted the numbers as evidence that he is making America great again. The president made the stop at the Nassau County Police Academy along with FBI Director Kash Patel. Dozens of police officers in uniform stood behind the podium as he spoke. He told the crowd he has ended the war on police and declared a very strong war on crime.
5: The White House also touting new FBI crime statistics that a decrease in violent crime for 2025. Luigi Mangione pleads guilty in a New York City court to killing UnitedHealthcare CEO Brian Thompson. Here's Fox's Chanley Painter.
7: The 28-year-old confessed to targeting and murdering Thompson. He read a prepared statement expressing no remorse as Thompson's wife and family sat in the courtroom for the first time. Mangione telling a federal judge this, quote, "Before traveling to New York, I used a 3D printer to make part of a gun. On the morning of December 4th, 2024, I shot Mr. Thompson in Manhattan and he died. I knew what I was doing was illegal." Mangione also admitted he emailed UnitedHealthcare's leadership posing as an investor, tricking them into sharing the location of its investor conference in New York City.
5: Mangione's defense team is attempting to get state charges against their client dropped. 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

0: Trip Friday on 106.3. Kemmer, Pete, Flounders off, Just Jeff, and Neil Bortz. Neil Bortz from Parts Unknown, assuming still in the beautiful Rocky Mountains. Neil, how's it going, sir? What's happening? How are you?
1: Hey, that Friday funny?
0: Yes, sir. The what now?
1: The Flounders funny girl.
0: Yeah. In fact, Just Jeff mentioned that you probably were listening and might react to it.
1: You see her legs?
0: I did not see her legs.
1: Well, okay, I have nothing to say to you until you've seen that girl's legs.
0: And that was, what's your name? I can't remember her name.
2: Aaron Wexler.
0: Aaron Wexler. All right, well, I will Google her. Yeah. How do you spell Aaron? E-R-I-N, I'm guessing? Wexler? Okay. Well, keep talking, Neil. You can't wait for me to do that.
1: One on each side, man.
0: Aaron Wexler. Aaron Wexler legs, all right?
1: Have you heard of Nathaniel Cullerton?
0: Cullerton. Nathaniel Cullerton. No, sir, I have not.
1: I think this may be the most expensive kiss in history.
0: Oh, really?
1: Yeah, he's a big shot. A big shot attorney, okay?
0: Yeah.
1: And in New York City, and he got caught swapping.
0: Oh, that guy. Oh, I'm sorry. Yeah. In fact, I was looking at Aaron Wexler's legs when you were talking. So I stopped listening to you.
1: Well, do you have a comment on those?
0: She's got to go all the way to the ground. I can't even look at it. A leg man cost me $1 million. I've changed down to a non-man. I'm no longer a man. I can't even pretend to look at girls anymore.
1: Well, I am too. I mean, you know, but I have Donna. She lives with me. That's I know.
0: Well,
1: yeah.
0: You have your own girl. I mean,
1: I'll be sitting here in the board's bus, and I'll look over there, and I'll just say, legs.
0: No, I can't. Yeah. Anyway, the story about the New York guy. Yeah, that's a great story.
1: This guy was swapping spit with his underling at the, and it got into the New York Post, and the next thing he knew, he lost a job offer at another law firm that would have netted him $12 million a year.
0: Yeah, that's what they. In fact, the other day I mentioned the fact that the thing broke, and the people were complaining about the TikToker and how these TikTokers and influencers are showing up everywhere and making lives miserable for people. I thought, why would you be making out with somebody who's not your wife in the middle of Central Park or something? It's like an idiot.
1: Central Park,
0: God.
1: You know, that's the ultimate. Get a room, idiots.
0: That's what the guy. That's what the TikToker said to when he was filming him, said, get a room, your kids around. Unbelievable.
1: Boy, that was expensive.
0: Yeah, that cost him a lot. I hope he enjoyed that kiss for $12 million.
1: And then there's Brian Koberger.
0: Yeah, what the hell's the deal on that? Is there a chance that he could get away with this? It can't
1: be. No, he's not going to get away with anything. I'll tell you how I hope this plays out, is that the judge allows him to withdraw his plea.
0: Yeah.
1: His bargaining, and he goes on trial, gets convicted and sentenced to death. It would prove.
0: Yeah, that would be.
1: It'd be perfect.
0: Yeah, absolutely. He says he has new evidence of a hair found or something. So he was convicted. Yeah. He pled guilty and was convicted, and now he wants to change everything because.
1: Oh yeah,
0: so
1: there was a hair at Nancy Guthrie's mother's place too.
0: Yeah.
1: That proved that you ought to be in the Bortz bus. I mean, there's Carrie hairs all over the place here. That was our American Eskimo white hair.
0: There you go. I was going to say.
1: Thank God that dog wasn't a blonde. I'd never live that down.
0: Yeah, honey.
1: That's from our dog, sweetheart. Don't you remember? Yeah, right.
0: Uh-huh.
1: So anyway, the real tragedy today, Kimmer.
0: Yeah.
1: And I did this on my commentary this morning.
0: I know. I heard you.
1: School starts on Monday.
0: I know. Here we go.
1: I mean, it is beyond my capacity to understand how parents can take the most precious thing in their lives and turn them over to the government for an education. And it's the same government that these same parents know can't do a damn thing right.
0: Yeah.
1: They can teach my kid. They can't do anything else. And then when it comes down to schools, it's always, well, the school my kid goes to is a great school. It's the rest of them that bite.
0: Yeah. Well,
1: and I don't understand this.
0: Yeah, I know.
3: I know. And again, when's the last time and a parent has been actually in a school to see what they're even doing? If it weren't for the COVID, nobody would have known even how bad it was, really, because they could look over their kid's shoulder on the computer. So at least that, you know, led to some people saying, now, wait a minute, what are they teaching our kids? But still, I don't know what goes on in school. I mean, and we all know they're grooming them. They're grooming the kids to be liberals. And then the liberals are going to be teaching the next generation of kids, too.
1: Well, that's another article, column I saw today. Is that I think it was John Adams who said
3: Yes, I saw that.
1: A democracy will always eventually destroy itself.
3: Yeah.
1: And we're seeing that.
3: Yeah, and the second headline was that it's beginning to come true in America or something like that. I
1: mean, it is. Yeah. Yeah. Okay, now here's another article. Well, some people were talking about presidential profanity.
3: Yes, I have that survey, in fact, here.
1: Do you?
3: Yeah.
1: So I went on AI, but I've known this for a while, being a member of the bar, an officer of the court.
3: Of course.
1: On radio, Kimmer, and I want you to know this, you might want to check with the boss or Mohawk boy.
3: All right, sir.
1: Yeah. But dropping the F-bomb on the radio is not illegal, and it is not actionable by the FCC.
3: If it's an exception, if it's a descriptive adjective?
1: Well, you have to be referring to the sexual act if you're going to drop the F-bomb. But if you walk into a room...
3: Oh, I thought it was the opposite.
1: You know, like, what the F is going on here?
3: Yeah.
1: Perfectly, it is the most versatile word in the English language.
3: Okay, well, that's what I thought. In other words, if you say, boy, it's blanking cold in here today, they can't do anything about it.
1: That's fine.
3: Yeah, it's an adjective.
1: Your boss can do something about it.
3: Yeah, well, yeah, true. Yes, right.
1: You know, because that's a private situation. The boss says, don't say that.
3: Yeah.
1: And more, there's fewer and fewer bosses that will put that restriction on you.
3: Yeah.
1: You know,
3: well, we can't. I mean, you know, we aren't going to go around and start saying bad words on the radio. Although that is a great word. I'm sorry.
1: Well, that's why I always enjoy doing a podcast.
3: Yeah, that's a great action. I mean, it's a, you know, what are you private? In fact, was it yesterday? I was talking with Pete about my brother used to have I would call it a Frank shirt. With the word Frank on it, you know, Frank you, Frank me, Frank the world, Frank yourself. I mean, it's just everywhere. And it was hysterical. Of course, you can't wear it anywhere, really. But still.
1: Well, you know, and that arguably is okay.
3: Yeah.
1: Because it's not referring to a sexual function. But then there's a little fat kid that's about 5 feet, 1 inches tall and weighs 200 pounds.
3: Yeah.
1: And he's wearing a T-shirt that says, I F on the first date. Okay, that might be problematic.
3: Yeah, yeah. Yeah.
1: But, I mean, we lose a lot of... Now, my sister, for instance...
3: Yes.
1: God rest her soul.
3: Yes, sir.
1: You know, she get all snotty and say, profanity is an effort by an inferior mind to express itself. Yeah. And I just tell her to F off and that would be over.
3: That ended that conversation.
1: Yeah. It was over in a hurry. Yeah. And she was a teacher.
3: Well, there you go.
1: In fact, she was a teacher in Vermont. No, New Hampshire.
3: Oh, New Hampshire.
1: Yeah, a little town called Hopkinton. And she was a teacher up there, and she became the president of the local teachers union. You know how well her and I got along.
3: I can imagine. Wow.
1: And boy, I hope you heard my comments earlier this week about what do we call it? The Convention of the American Federation of Teachers?
3: Oh, yeah. Yeah.
1: And all of the resolutions they passed. I wish I had my notes in front of me about that. But, you know, I've got a booklet of notes here. But they passed all of these resolutions, and not one of them had to do with the quality of the education that was being delivered to these kids.
3: Yeah, I know.
1: It was all about we need a resolution to stop school choice. We need a but none of it about improving the quality of education.
3: Yeah. And by the way, there, especially if we would cut down on fraud in government, I don't know why every state doesn't have a DOGE department, and why the feds have not continued with the DOGE investigation. I guess they probably are behind the scenes, but, with all the money we have in this country available to us and that's been misspent, we should have the best education system in the history of mankind. We should have every kid with about two teachers making sure they understand every stinking thing they need to learn. I mean, you know, showing them and doing it and having computers with everybody. It's like, what was that? Pete, that textbook guy used computers to help students learn everything. What the hell was that program a couple years ago? It was so famous. It was a textbook
4: Khan
3: learning.
4: Khan Academy?
3: Yeah. Khan Academy. I mean, just that, as a simplistic form where, you know, the kid make, if you have a problem to solve, they make sure you know it. They make sure you solve it and show you how. And I mean, it's just, you know, they don't give up. They don't, I mean, it's just, I don't know. It's just
1: well,
3: crazy.
1: Kimber, it's so full of wokeness. I mean, okay. In Atlanta, we have Westminster School, right?
3: Yeah. Oh, yeah.
1: That's supposed to be a pretty good school, isn't it?
3: Yeah, very famous. I sent my stepson to Lovett. Went to Lovett.
1: Lovett was up near Dumpwoody, wasn't it?
3: Yeah. Well, it's near my dentist, Dr. Dina Giesler.
1: I think I landed a hot air balloon on the Lovett athletic field one time. Yeah. You know, I did land a hot air balloon one time on the Dunwoody Country Club.
3: I think I remember you telling that story.
1: Yeah. Well, okay, it's a long story. I'll make it very short.
3: No, take all the time you want.
1: Six. A certain control rope on the hot air balloon became dislodged, and it became imperative that I land as soon as practicable in order for the balloon not to look like a rock in a handkerchief falling out of the sky.
3: That would be bad. Yeah.
1: So I landed on the driving range.
3: Oh, my God. What a target.
1: Well, it's worse than that, Kimmer. I landed on the driving range of the Dunwoody Country Club, and there happened to be a wedding reception going on there.
3: Oh, my God. They went on part of the show.
1: It was. And so I tossed out a line, and the groomsman got the line and pulled me down into a safe spot. Yeah.
3: No kidding.
1: And there was one country club member who had his ass on his shoulder, which is something you can say on the radio.
3: Yes, of course.
1: And he thought he was going to pick a fight with me.
3: Yeah,
1: until I reminded, you are interfering with a federally licensed and registered aircraft, and the FBI is on the way. And so he turned around. He turned around.
3: He's always a jerk somewhere.
1: Oh, we had good times. We used to take off all the time out of a Briscoe Park in Snellville.
3: Oh, my.
1: Yeah, where everybody is somebody.
3: Somebody in Snellville.
1: Yeah. And so I would like to do just a slow, gradual ascent. I didn't want to scare anybody by looking like the Blue Angels going up in the sky.
3: No, that'd be so.
1: Yeah. So this passenger of mine thought it would really be clever as we were slow coming across the roof of a house and starting to go up, if he'd jump out of the balloon basket into the swimming pool behind this house.
3: Oh, wow.
1: So he did.
3: Oh, boy.
1: And I was immediately about 200 pounds lighter, and I shot up like a rocket.
3: Oh, man.
1: So this housewife that was doing dishes there ran out of the house to see what was going on, and there's this, where'd you come from? I jumped out of that balloon. She looked up, and I was about 600 feet high at that point.
3: She thought you jumped.
1: And she thought that guy had jumped out of that balloon from 600 to 1,000 feet high.
3: Oh, my.
1: You know, one time I took the CEO of Days Inn back there.
3: Yeah.
1: I was trying to sell them on the idea of a hot air balloon for Days Inn for promotion.
3: Yeah, cool.
1: So, you know, he got in the basket, the idiot, wearing a suit.
3: Okay. And why is that bad?
1: So, we're doing the flight. We're having a wonderful time. We're going over some lake up there in Gwinnett County. And he said, well, I don't think this is anything I'd be interested in.
3: Yeah. Okay. Wow. Over the lake?
1: Well, yeah. Well, then all of a sudden, I thought it would be a good time to demonstrate a splash and dash for this guy. So I put the basket down in the water.
3: Watch this.
1: Yeah, maybe up to his waist, and then heated it up out of the water, and then off we fly, and he's fuming by that time, and then I landed in a patch of kudzu.
3: Yeah, he's in the kudzu.
1: Yeah, don't screw with the hot air balloon pilot.
3: No, that would be any pilot.
1: Now, something I did not do, okay? You know, I might have been threatened by a homeowner one time, and I did not get a bag of kudzu seed.
3: Yeah.
1: Oh, and fly over lawn? That guy's property.
3: Yes, you did, you bastard.
1: I did not do that. I have always denied
3: Why
1: that I had.
3: Get him? The whole freaking neighborhood, baby, probably in vines.
1: No, I've always denied that, and I stand by that today.
3: It's on the record. You heard it.
1: Yeah, I wouldn't do something like
3: no,
1: that.
3: No, that'd be a great idea. But
1: speaking of presidential profanity. Don't you have to admire Donald Trump when he says we're going to beat the
3: effing
1: out of Iran?
3: I absolutely do. And at the same time, when he said, you know, open the blanking straight, you crazy bastards.
1: Yeah, but, you know, the problem is I wish he'd put some action behind those words instead of just all words all
3: I
1: the
3: know.
1: Time.
3: I know. But, you know, it's coming. They keep doing stuff, but he's just, you know, I think he's afraid that it's going to be okay, but they can't get enough of the bad guys to get out of the picture. I don't know. I think he's showing a really good restraint, but he's got the hammer and he's ready to use it, and I think he's going to use it. And whether they blow up Pickaxe Island or Mountain and take Karg, or I don't think they need to take Karg Island, but if they blow up Pickaxe Mountain, that settles a whole bunch of stuff. I don't know why they can't find the army. It seems to me, even as big as Iran is, they ought to know where the freaking soldiers are and just go kill them. Bomb the crap out of every freaking barracks they have, and that'd pretty much be the ball game, wouldn't
1: Look, it? Look, if we don't take care of that rogue POS country.
3: Yeah, period. Yeah.
1: Sooner or later, they are going to have the bomb. That's Maybe right. It'll just be a crude, dirty bomb. But sooner or later, they're going to have it, and they are going to use
3: it. Yeah, they'll use it. Yep, just.
1: They are out of control madmen following this cult religion of theirs that is going to be the death of a lot of us before it's all over.
3: Yeah, and I believe the cause is so just that they want to do it, they're willing to do it, and they're willing to sacrifice for it, so you can't stop that kind of thing unless you kill them.
1: Because then they're martyrs, and what do they get? Yeah. How many virgins?
3: They get 79, is it? 18? I don't remember. I can't remember.
1: Well what they don't 79. Realize is that there's a reason they're virgins.
3: Yeah, they're all gay, for one thing, I think. But,
1: that or just, you know, they all look like Rosie O'Donnell.
3: Boy, have you seen her popping up all of a sudden? Why are they giving her more publicity? And she looks about 90 years old. And does she want to come back here? Is that the new thing?
1: Well, that's what I thought. I thought she was on the way back.
3: Yeah, I think she's trying to come back.
1: Well, please. I think she and Mike Lukovich have this little affair going on, and they kind of miss each other.
3: Yeah, Mike Luck hates Amerikovich.
1: Boy, do you... I mean, have you seen anybody more obsessed with Donald Trump than him?
3: Well, I don't follow that. I don't follow the AJC stuff anymore, and because it's too ugly. It's too vicious, nasty, dirty, underhanded, un-American.
1: Well, Kimmer, I have
3: divisive.
1: To. You know, because I don't live in Atlanta anymore.
3: Yeah.
1: And when we've already calculated a route in the Bortz bus back home to Naples where I don't have to drive through Atlanta.
3: Yeah, well.
1: it's just there's the only thing there is my daughter and granddaughter in wherever the hell it is, East Cobb.
3: Mm-hmm.
1: But I'll put her on a private jet and fly her down to Naples to keep from having to visit her there.
3: Yeah. Well, yeah, I don't blame you.
1: Just what do you think about Fauci?
3: The vetting thing?
1: No, Anthony Fauci.
3: Oh, I think you said Calci. Fauci. I mean, you know, I hope that at least his reputation's been ruined, although they're still praising him as a god. But I hope, if nothing else, his reputation's ruined. And I know they're talking about how state officials in Florida try to see if there's anything they can charge him with or bring him under, you know, subpoena for. And Frank, the first thing I said, and hell, I'm no lawyer, as you know, the first thing I said when he was being subpoenaed, I said, well, hell, he's never going to testify. He's going to take the Fifth Amendment. And when he does, then they can get him for refusing to cooperate with Congress because he's been pardoned. So there's no way he could be, you know, exempt from saying anything about what they're demanding. It would be, you know, refusing to cooperate with Congress, and that's a crime. So if nothing else, they could get him for that, and I guess they're going to vote on it next week.
1: There's a columnist out there I just won't miss, and her name is Peggy Noonan.
3: Oh, I remember Peggy Noonan. God, she goes way back, too.
1: I know, but she's such an excellent writer. And Wall Street Journal today... Anthony Fauci unmasks himself. his diaries make clear what he saw the pandemic, that he saw the pandemic as less of a historic emergency and more of a media opportunity.
3: Yeah, that's right. It proved, he showed it. It's in black and white.
1: And, you know, I mean, his credibility is shot to hell.
3: It's gone. It's gone.
1: Now, who is what former government employee has the highest pension of any former government, federal government employee?
3: Fauci made more money than anybody. He made more than twice as much as the President of the United States.
1: Anthony Fauci.
3: Yeah, that's right.
1: And they can't touch that pension.
3: Yeah.
1: And it's over $400,000
3: a year. A year, yeah.
1: That's approaching my pension, for God's sakes.
3: It's not even close to your pension. But again, and he also won like $1 million in prizes. He had his staff apply for prizes for $1 million in cash, using federal employees to help him win prizes for how wonderful he was trying to solve the COVID epidemic, China kill virus. It's appalling. It's offensive, and it's just slimy and slizy. I can't think of bad words enough to describe this character, this man.
1: No, I mean, what a slime bag. But Peggy Noonan is an excellent writer, much better than almost any other columnist I know of, with the exception of, and I can't remember his name. But she is just incredible, and I really recommend her column today in the Wall Street Journal about Anthony.
3: He self-invited
1: the parties and everything.
3: And he's hanging around with stars and, and saying, oh, look at this. And I mean, it's just a me thing. It was brutal. And but the damage that he did to families, you can't go see your mother-in-law, your grandmother in the nursing home or, God forbid, you can't go outside. I mean, it's just what he did to the society. And it was all fake. 6 feet circles my ass. He made it up. Paper masks, please. That just keeps the stuff in your face. If you get a germ in the area and it gets in your mask, it's in your face forever. It's that the old mask were, anyway. Oh, God.
1: Do you know anybody that died of COVID?
3: Yes. Yeah.
1: Well, there was Herman Cain.
3: There you go. I'd forgotten him, too. We all do. We may not know it, but I'll bet you that look at people and your friends, and their friends and stuff. Sure, we all do.
1: Well, there was also, and I'm sorry, please forgive me, but I can't remember his name, but he was a friend of mine, disc jockey, WSM, Nashville, Tennessee. And he used to call me up and say, hey, you want to do the Opry tomorrow night? Sure. I'd get my airplane on a Saturday morning. I'd fly up to Nashville. We'd sit on the stage for the Grand Ole Opry, and we'd go backstage and sip that little punch drink that they had for all the years. Oh, boy. And but he railed on the air against the vaccine.
3: Yeah.
1: And so he wouldn't get it. So he died of COVID.
3: Well.
1: And, boy, he...

0: Flounder isn't there today, is he?
1: No. But just Jeff.
0: Yeah,
1: no,
0: he's the one that would have that statistic.
1: Pete Davis should have that statistic. Pete Davis, how many people passed away from COVID in America?
2: I have no idea.
1: Wasn't it a million?
0: See, there you go.
1: Don't leave me alone. Kiss my foot.
0: Is Pete in the mountains?
1: Yeah, he's in the mountains. He's in the mountains in his Star Village mountain resort up there.
0: Pete, you see any snow on the peaks?
2: No,
1: not like you.
2: Although it was spring like today. It was 63 this morning.
1: Wow.
2: It was beautiful.
1: Oh, my.
0: Isn't that great? You know, we had a pretty good storm come through where I am the other day.
1: Really?
0: And when it was over, there was snow on the top of the mountain peaks around here.
1: Jeff just told us 1.1 million deaths 1. From 1 COVID.
3: Million.
1: Yeah.
3: But funny, there was zero flu deaths that year.
1: Yeah, there you go. I mean, we could talk about that. I mean, just what happened and the effect. People kicked out of your jobs, your military, for not taking the shot. I mean, mocking people and, you know, calling big names and dividing families. And I couldn't see my grandkids unless I got the shot because my daughter said, you're not going to see my kids unless you get the shot. So I did, got the one shot, and I didn't take another one, but I did it, you know. And again, it was just, you know, everything about it was wrong.
0: Does your daughter have OCD?
1: No, but she's a tough-ass woman. Yeah, she's an educator, a master's degree. She helps the troubled kids in the Cherry Creek-type school system area where she takes care of troubled kids.
0: Well, our daughter is a medical professional.
1: Uh-huh.
0: I don't want to do any more than that to identify her.
1: No, I wouldn't either. Yeah, I don't blame
0: her. But, you know, I mean, I have a runny nose. I call her.
1: There you go. I don't blame you.
0: Oh, by the way.
1: Yeah.
0: You know, after I had that ablation.
1: I remember you talked about your ablation.
0: Yeah. Well, I'm a lifetime consumer of Eliquis.
1: Now, I've heard the name Eliquis.
0: It's an anticoagulant.
1: Okay.
0: Because after you've had an ablation, you are more prone to a clot forming in your heart and going to your brain.
1: Pete Davis had some of those things, I think.
2: I had that done amongst four other things, and I'm not on blood thinners right now, but they tied a section of my heart together to keep clots from forming.
0: There's this little chamber where they form, and sometimes they'll just get... That's what they did to you.
1: Huh. I'll be done.
0: So, anyway, so I sneezed hard the other day.
1: Uh-oh.
0: And I ruptured a little capillary in my eye.
1: Oh, my God.
0: Oh, you've had a red eye before,
1: Yeah, I guess I
0: know you've had the red ass a lot.
1: I got a lot, quite a bit, actually. Today,
0: okay, but anyway, so I had to wear sunglasses in restaurants because I was scaring the hell out of the servers.
1: Yeah, oh, my.
0: It looked like there was no eye in that socket.
1: Oh, my. Oh, goodness.
0: I was really attractive.
1: I always wanted to get a pair of those red eye contacts. You know, those fake Halloween things where you have devil eyes or like bright red eyeballs.
0: You know, I notice on TV, I hate these drug ads on TV. Only New Zealand and America allow them.
1: Yeah, it's a million of them. A million.
0: Yeah, and then there's one for some kind of a drug that you inject in, injected
1: eye medicine. Yeah, your eyeball, yeah.
0: Yeah, and you do it yourself at home.
1: Sorry. No, thank you. Appreciate it. Call your doctor today.
0: Not only that, Kimmer, but there is another drug that you inject yourself at home, and we're not even going to talk about that one.
1: Oh, well, if that's in, like, a bad place, I don't think so. Ow! I wouldn't even do the one where you stick it in your belly like all those fat girls do.
0: I do two of those.
1: Oh, my God. Well, did you put in a little weight there? Was that what you're doing just for a weight thing or what? Do you need to do that or what?
0: One of them is called Dupixent.
1: Yeah, I've heard of that.
0: Okay, and that cured my asthma.
1: Oh, well, there you are.
0: You know, I had asthma since I was 1.5.
1: I know. I remember you talking about that. Yeah,
0: well, that's good. It's gone. The other one is Repatha, and that's just that's a statin.
1: I don't know.
0: I don't like the pills, so, you know.
1: Yeah.
0: So I mean, but it's crazy. I mean, with the first couple of times I did these self-injections, I laid down some paper towels on the tabletop, I cleaned her, I washed my hands, I put, you know, all, and then I took the cap off and then took, you know, now I just grab the needle, yank the cap off, stick it in my stomach, press down and go.
1: Oh, God. Yeah, that's great.
0: No, it does. You don't feel it.
1: No, I wouldn't mind.
0: But now that other one that goes a little bit lower on your anatomy, you'll feel that one.
1: No, I don't. Nah. Hicks and Antioch, the Enos Pass.

0: or whatever the hell we're talking about.
1: not that I don't care. You're tired of me yet?
0: No, we go till 6. I keep telling you.
1: I'm not going to do that.
0: Well, I don't blame you. I'm just saying.
1: aren't you proud of my home state and the record we're setting down there for executions?
0: Yeah, I know. Wasn't it 2-for-1 the other day, wasn't it?
1: And this guy, what was his name? The idiot little kid, Colt.
0: Yeah.
1: He's 16 years old. He's now sentenced to life in prison without for 16.
0: Yeah, he did it when he was 14. He killed him when he was 14 years old.
1: And now his father is in jail for 15 years.
0: Yeah, that's right.
1: But have you read about his mother?
0: Yeah, we did the story about talking about his tribute and the statue to him and all the wonderful publicity he's gotten.
1: She had,
0: that just
1: I can't remember her name. It's not that important anyway. Yeah. But what'd you say, honey? That's not Mary Steenburgen, honey.
0: No, sweetie.
1: That's Ted Danson's wife.
0: No, it could have been Mary Steenburgen.
1: Okay, give her a break.
0: No, it could have been. She didn't know which one. Sure, you're probably right.
1: No, her name was Marcy Gray.
0: Yeah. Now, she was the ex-wife, so I'm not sure exactly.
1: Yeah, ex-wife. You know, but she has an extensive criminal record. She would call up her son while he was in prison awaiting trial, and she would say, "This is amazing. Look at all the publicity you're getting."
0: Yeah, she wanted to bring the pictures down to him just so he could look at them.
1: Oh, God.
0: Yeah.
1: But they're not going to put her in prison.
0: In fact, Pete Davis was very upset about this very thing. What the hell is her responsibility in this thing? Now, if she wasn't there and didn't have access to make him lock up the gun, then, you know, what responsibility is hard to say? I don't know. I don't know the facts of it all.
1: But the guy.
0: Creepy. It's evil. The whole thing is evil.
1: The guy. So.
0: Yeah.
1: One more thing, because Don and I were having this discussion this morning.
0: All right.
1: You know, we talk a lot about weird subjects. And, you know, I can honestly say that in the 50 whatever the hell years it is we've been together, I've never been bored by this woman ever.
0: There you are.
1: So anyway,
0: lucky man.
1: The Orly Airport crash of 1962.
0: Airport crash of 1962.
1: Yeah, Air France, Orly Airport, Paris.
0: Oh, Paris, yeah.
1: That's when entirety of the Atlanta Artistic Arts
0: God, that's right. I remember
1: how horrible that was.
0: Yeah.
1: And so I reminded Donna that we at one point lived in a condo with a guy that had an involvement with that crash. And he lived in the same condo complex.
0: Huh.
1: And he and his wife were patrons of the arts in Atlanta. I'm not going to mention his name.
0: Yeah, okay, that's all right.
1: But it's so sad.
0: Yeah, well, yeah.
1: But they never flew together. Anywhere they went, they never flew together.
0: Yeah. My dad was an advocate of that occasionally also.
1: Was he?
0: Well, he was
1: did
0: the Polaris and Poseidon missile program for the Navy, so they were watching him.
1: They were in Paris for this arts event. And so they had different flights back to Atlanta, different flights. Yeah. And he sat there and watched his wife take off on that Air France flight that crashes. Yeah. And that's sad.
0: Wow. Oh, man. Yeah. Horrible.
1: So, I mean, it's just horrible. What time it is?
0: Yes,
1: Kimmer?
0: I do. It's time for you to go kiss your wife right on the...
1: No, what time is it, Kimmer?
0: It's 4:35 here.
1: Not
0: 11:35
1: here. Not here.
0: In Tel Aviv.
1: Not it's 2:30.
0: Yes.
1: And you know what I'm going to do now?
0: I don't want you to tell me. I know what I'd be doing.
1: Let me see. Hey Donna, are we taking a nap?
0: Hey Donna. Yeah, start without me. I'll catch up.
1: Hey, we're old. It's time for a nap.
0: Now you're going. All right, Neil Bortz. And hugs and kisses to your lovely bride. And thanks as always. And have fun up there and be careful and come see us one of these days.
1: You think Dickie will let me on again next week?
0: He'll do whatever you want.
1: Really?
0: Yeah, absolutely.
1: When's he going to open those barbecue joints again?
0: Anytime you want. You say so and it'll do it.
1: There's one out there in Stone Mountain. Come on.
0: We'll bring it down here.
1: Hire a crew and open the damn thing up again.
0: I like it. I'll tell him you said that. I'm going in there right now. Neil Bortz. Ooh, Russ, hey, thanks, man. Have a great day and a weekend.
1: Say hi to Mohawk Boy for
0: There you
1: me.
0: Go. All right, look out. Neil Bortz in the Rockies with Kimmer Pete, Flounders Off, and Just Jeff on 106.3 Holy Cow.
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0: All right, now, you know, since Flounder's not here, we don't really need to keep doing this whistling thing to try to do story counts or something, whatever the hell.
11: Versus stories actually covered.
0: I tried to get all the things organized here behind the scenes.
12: Okay, of the nine stories, yeah, you bugged.
0: And I did late. I let him sleep in a little bit this morning. Not till like almost 6 o'clock, though. I sent something, I think, or 6 o'clock.
12: So, yeah, you've done 6.
0: Well, that's not bad.
12: Gaborz did one of them. So.
0: Well, there you are. Outstanding. Well, okay, we're working on it. All right, now let's go back to actual business. Let's see. It's Cover Pete, Flounder's off, and Just Jeff is here with our great... Hold on, his stupid... He just had phones. Sorry. Our birthday list includes B.J. Novak. B.J. Novak is 47. He played Ryan on The Office, and he's also a writer, very well known in the TV comedy business. He went from being Michael's intern to being his boss and then back to being a temp. In The Office, I never saw I jumped the shark for me long before it was over. In The Office finale, which I never saw, he gave his own baby to a complete stranger to run away with Kelly. That stranger happened to be Kelly's boyfriend, it said. The perfect ending to the characters. And by the way, for the record, B.J. Novak and Mindy Kaling dated. They were an item. They were not married, but they were an item. And, of course, in The Office, that was a whole thing. Also, B.J. Novak was one of the Nazi killers in Inglourious Basterds with, the little blonde actor guy. Not Angelina Jolie. Brad Pitt. Brad Pitt. And B.J. Novak was one of his killers, my Jewish killers. On this day in history, 1981, the first music video is aired. MTV Music Television went on the air for the first time 1981 on this day. The first words spoken were, "Ladies and gentlemen, rock and roll." By one of the creators, John Lack. MTV was to be a visual radio hosted by VJs, or video jockeys. The very first video shown was Video Killed the Radio Star by the Buggles. The Buggles originally wanted to be called the Bugs, until somebody said, the Bugs will never be as big as the Beatles. So a guy named Jeff Downs and Trevor Horn changed it to the Buggles. And then it says here, it's a name they would later regret. The video format changed the music industry. About every music release needed to have a video if it was going to sell. But instead of video killing the radio, it seems that radio was won out since we still have radio stations. But these days, MTV rarely shows music videos at all. I guess they show, I don't know. Does MTV do, they do, I don't know what MTV, do they do movies and stuff? Or it can't be all just music. They don't do video jockeys.
12: Reality
0: anymore.
12: TV, probably.
0: Yeah, I guess. I hadn't even thought about it. I'll be damned. Kevin Pete, Founders off. Just Jeff is here with us today with our great appreciation. 404-741-1230, 741-1230. Oh, wait a minute now. This just in a new headline on Fox News. The State Department is offering a $15 million reward targeting the IRGC drone network in Iran. $15 million to disrupt the financial mechanism supporting the Revolutionary Guard. They describe the drone production arm conducting these flight tests, technical support, da-da-da-da-da. Well, anyway. And again, Donald Trump still keeps talking about, doing more damage. Again, we'd like to see it. So anyway. Kevin Pinfons, 4:45 already. Holy cow. One more quick thing here. We talked about the wokeness and people getting punished for it. In the state of Washington, a school district is now looking into one of their employees who happens to be, I believe she's a nurse. A high school nurse in a confrontation went viral this week with Turning Point founder Charlie Kirk's the issue. She allegedly said, "Thank God he's dead." This is Lake Washington School District. Lake Washington is aware of the video circulating on social media, and they're trying to figure out whether the individual's rights were allowed to say what she wants.

0: even though she's a nurse at the high school. The nurse identified as the Eastlake High School girl named Kelsey Ballin says, "Oh, my God, thank God Charlie Kirk is dead. Thank God he's dead. Bye." And then she blows a kiss, sticks out her tongue, and flips the bird. She did this at a farmer's market where other people were wearing Charlie Kirk's Freedom T-shirts. So she was reacting to them. And now the district says, well, you know, she has the right to say what she wants. However, she's a school employee, so they don't know what to do. But here's the bottom line for this, and it's the only reason I'm really mentioning it at all. Some of the reaction from the TPU at Turning Point USA kind of shows where we are in this country now and what the hell is going on. This spokesman said, why are so many of these awful humans drawn to children and schools and medicine? When you think about the Charlie Kirk reactions to speaking. Yeah. Again, he wasn't killing people or running them over with his car. He was speaking to people, and it's the people involved with children and medicine and public health.
1: Because they don't get challenged by children. There's no adults to challenge their stupid worldviews.
0: I mean, it's really sick. It's really evil. It's just sick.
1: Why can't the school fire her? You got free speech, but that doesn't have, you have repercussions.
0: Yeah, there's
1: got to
0: be
1: private business.
0: Yeah, there's got to be codes. You know, you can't go to the bathroom in the hallway and expect to get away with it either. It's probably his code somewhere about, you know, disruptive behavior. I don't know. I mean, it's just ridiculous. All right, hold everything. 4:48 away. Kimber Pete, Jeff's here for Flounder, and you're here. It is Friday, let her rip, and it's a beautiful day, and we got Braves, and we got, oh, let's do a game next. We'll do a game next.
1: All right.
0: Game next here on 106 Drive. Look out, here we go.
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0: Wait a minute, is that us? From sorry. I was grokking, and I got caught. And I'm also finishing my Tootsie Roll Pops. You're just Jeff. Kipper, Pete, and Jeff's here for Flounder. And, of course, the Eagles. 1980, during an Eagles concert in Long Beach, California, tempers boiled over between Glenn Frey and Don Felder. Spent the entire show describing to each other how they're going to beat the crap out of each other and minister yourself backstage. Only three more songs till I kick your ass, pal, Frey told Felder. The group's next album was mixed by Frey and Felder on opposite coasts after the two decided they just couldn't bear to be in the same freaking state, let alone the same studio. Jeez. And now, hold on a second. I got to get my phone here. Mr. Phone there is operating badly for me with the camera. Hold on. There you go.
1: Yeah, Meisner left the band because of Frey.
0: Fighting because of Frey? Villain Frey?
1: Mm-hmm. And Henley, but mainly Frey. Yeah.
0: Wow. Let's see. Birthday. Oh, a birthday list includes, this kind of for the older folks, but you'll know at least what we're talking about by the movie names I'm about to tell you. Franz Nguyen. N-U-Y-G-E-N, pronounced in Vietnamese would be Nguyen, pronounced basically Nguyen. Franz Nguyen is 87 years old. She was a beautiful woman who was in South Pacific and also the Joy Luck Club. Those movies. Her dad is Vietnamese. Her mom was French. Franz Nguyen, 87 years old today. Hold on, my phone just did his thing. Oh, I know, I hate when you do this. All right, sorry, here we go. Let's see. Here we go. 1776. Little known fact. The members of the Continental Congress this weekend in history in 1776, the members of the Continental Congress begin signing their names to the Declaration of Independence. The last signer, Thomas McKean, and he didn't add his name until 1781. 5 years later.
1: Well, hedging his bets.
0: Well, you know, it's a mail, it's slow. They'd get it around to the steam. But again, you know, remember the Constitution was, 1787. You know, 1776 is a long way from the time we actually had our Constitution and started doing stuff. So, anyway. By the way, for the record, I've been listening to Glenn Beck. I hear Glenn Beck as I'm working around. I listen to this radiation 13 hours a day. And Glenn Beck, almost every day now, has been playing a lot of his episodes of his Glenn Beck history series, an audio book history thing, and it's really pretty good. I have to say, I mean, it's really, you know, over dramatic and things, but it's really a history series on audio books, and I'm sure it's probably expensive, but it seems, you know, pretty good. Jeff, were you trying to get me, or was that me? Sometimes if I hit this cord, it clicks off, and that was used to be the signal Flounder would give me. Sorry, I'm just checking. All right, here we go. Let's see. I know. Wait, I forgot. Where's my thing?
1: We don't have time.
0: Oh, we don't have time?
1: No, we don't have time to do it.
0: Well, then I've blown the whole segment.
1: Yep.
0: Well, you sure we don't have time? We don't have 5 minutes?
1: Because you got to do a Flounder.
0: We'll do the Flounder's Funny at 5:03.
1: All right.
0: Let's do that. All right. Game. Pete Davis has the game. Johnny Olson, who's the next contestant? Holy crap. Peterson blew it, but Pete Davis has the game. What do you got?
1: All right. This is going to basically figure out who's the smartest one.
0: Uh-oh.
1: Both of you guys.
0: Congratulations, Jeff.
2: Yeah. Oh, well.
1: Place your polymarket and Kaushi bets now.
0: All right, sir.
1: By the way, Jeff, Kimmer himself chose this subject to be the focus of our questions today. Kimmer, do you remember which topic
0: I never said
1: you
0: what topic. Oh, my God.
1: Yeah, you did. You wanted rivers of the world.
0: No, I said anything but rivers.
2: Oh, boy.
1: All right. Whoever says it first gets the point. You ready?
0: Blue Danube. Oh, sorry.
1: Well, there is a question about the Danube coming up. Which mighty American river runs from Minnesota to the Gulf of Mexico?
0: Mississippi.
1: Okay, you both got that at the same time.
0: That's the only one I know.
1: Does the Danube River flow through Vienna or Venice?
0: Venice.
2: Vienna.
1: It's Vienna.
0: Well, there you go.
1: Little known fact. Yeah. Pork producers would float giant sausages down the Danube to be cut up and sold in Vienna. Hence, we got the phrase Vienna sausage.
0: I'll be damned. Well, I was half right then.
1: I made that up. That's not true.
0: Oh, it's not true.
1: What mountain range? You are a gullible person.
0: I'm very gullible. I'm sorry. Okay. I don't have any.
1: What mountain range is the starting point for the Missouri River?
0: Appalachian.
2: Allegheny.
1: No, you're both wrong. The Rockies.
0: Rocky. I'll be damned.
2: All right, go the other way.
1: Does the Euphrates River run through Italy?
0: No.
2: No.
1: Kimmer got that one. That is correct. No. What is the largest river in Europe?
2: Thames?
1: Nope. Thames?
0: Wow. The other one.
2: The Danube.
1: Nope, not the Danube.
0: I can't think of a third river in Europe.
1: The Volga starts in Russia, flows 2,200 miles to the
0: Volga
1: Caspian.
0: The Volga boat song.
1: That's
0: I should have
1: right.
0: known that. Da da da da da da. That's the Volga boat song.
1: What river did Captain Sully Sullenberger
0: I should get half a point
1: in?
0: For that. The Delaware,
2: Hudson River.
0: Hudson River.
1: Hudson River, that's Jeff. Yes, that's right.
0: Names don't come out.
1: What river forms a natural boundary between Thailand and Laos?
0: All I know is Phanom Kittikachorn used to be the Prime Minister of Thailand, but I don't remember the name of his river.
1: You should know this.
0: The Tiger?
1: No, Jeff, do you know?
2: Yellow River? I don't know.
1: The Mekong.
0: Oh, God. Mekong Delta River. Yeah, that's where you have a first.
1: What famous waterfall sits on the Zambezi River?
0: Picture in my head.
1: Five.
0: I know what you're talking. I know what
1: three,
0: it is, but I don't
2: can
0: really.
2: See it, I can
0: I
2: see
0: have
2: it.
0: No it's idea a, the name. I know
1: Victoria Falls.
0: Victoria Falls. Yeah, that's a beautiful, beautiful picture. I have
1: the Lena River flows through Siberia into what ocean?
2: Arctic.
1: That's Jeff. That's right.
0: Well, smarty pants.
1: What river separates Kentucky and Indiana?
2: Ohio.
0: Jesus,
1: that's right,
0: Mary
1: Jeff.
0: And Joseph.
1: What is the largest city on the Mississippi River?
2: Minneapolis.
0: Biloxi.
1: Nope. Biloxi's not even on the Mississippi River yet.
0: It's Mississippi.
2: St. Louis.
1: No. Memphis.
0: Well, who knew that?
1: Over twice as large as St. Louis, which used to be bigger.
0: Now, wait a minute. Memphis is twice as big as St. Louis?
1: 600,000 plus.
0: Oh,
1: St.
0: my
1: Louis
0: God.
1: Only has 280-something thousand. Oh,
0: St. Louis, Missouri?
1: They're shrinking. Nobody wants to live there. It's a hellhole.
0: I thought that was just the Cardinals
1: so
0: and
1: Memphis,
0: just
1: the
0: baseball team and the football team. And don't they have a football team anymore?
1: Yeah. No, they don't.
0: That's
1: the
0: right.
1: Hoover Dam is
0: Arizona.
1: On what river?
2: Colorado.
0: Oh, God.
1: Colorado,
0: you know, I can't even
1: correct.
0: Get it out of my mouth. You know, I can try to
1: What country is the Yukon River in?
0: Alaska.
2: No, Canada.
1: That's a country now. Alaska is.
2: Canada.
0: Right. America.
1: Jeff?
2: Canada?
1: It's U.S. and Canada.
0: Well, we both got
1: both.
0: One.
2: Okay.
1: Which is longer, the Nile or the Amazon?
0: The Nile.
2: Amazon.
1: The Nile by about 40 miles.
2: Okay.
1: Is Rio de Janeiro the largest city on the Amazon?
2: No.
0: Yes.
1: That's right. No, it is not. And what is the biggest river in Ireland?
0: The Ibejesus, me boyo.
1: Close. Is it named after a friend of ours in the radio business?
0: The Domino. I don't know.
1: No.
0: What?
1: He used to call every Thursday. Motorcycle rider. Florida. Man.
0: Shannon Burke.
1: Kimmer had three, Jeff six.
0: Oh, well, okay. 2-1, baby. All right, 5 o'clock.
2: We gotta go.
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4: And Fox News. President Trump speaking on Long Island in support of Republican gubernatorial candidate Bruce Blakeman and highlighting new crime rates in New York City.
5: According to the FBI's 2025 Uniform Crime Report, violent crime was down 9.3% from the previous year. Murder and non-negligent manslaughter was down 18.1%, rape down 7.6%, and robbery down 18.5%. President Trump, who campaigned as a law and order president, touted the numbers as evidence that he is making America great again. The president made the stop at the Nassau County Police Academy along with FBI Director Kash Patel. Dozens of police officers in uniform stood behind the podium as he spoke. He told the crowd he has ended the war on police and declared a very strong war on crime.
4: That's Fox's Anita Vogel reporting. Luigi Mangione pleads guilty in a New York City courtroom for the murder of United Healthcare CEO Brian Thompson. Fox's Brian Yenis reports from New York City.
6: Luigi Mangione pleading guilty to two federal stalking charges as the 28-year-old confessed to shooting and killing United Healthcare CEO Brian Thompson. Mangione read from a statement expressing no remorse, admitting, quote, "Before traveling to New York, I used a 3D printer to make part of a gun. On the morning of December 4, 2024, I shot Mr. Thompson in Manhattan and he died. I knew what I was doing was illegal." Mangione said he emailed United Healthcare's leadership posing as a $50 billion investor, tricking them into sharing the location of its investor conference in New York City where he shot Thompson outside.
4: Mangione's sentencing plan for December. 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
9: Let's get it together, ladies. Left shoulder, right of leg, ready on your dog target. Road guards out. Look out. It's only me. It's only the Kimmer. With Pete Davis, Flounder's off with a lovely Mrs. Flounder, Veronica, and Just Jeff is here running the board with their great appreciation. The man brought me Tootsie Roll Pops and brought me a can of cold water, too. This is just incredible. Anyway, it's great to have you here. We really appreciate it, as always. Our number is 404-741-1230, 741-1230. All right, we still got some shenanigans to go around here. We got all the newsy stuff. I owe you a Flounder's Funny, which we're going to do here in just a second. Coming up, Donald Trump again had a live opportunity for the world to watch him run a cabinet meeting. And again, I hope the people, I hope you, you know, keep this memory alive about how Donald Trump opened up the government, how, you know, to compare this to the last guy. It's really important and not to forget what he's been doing. I don't know what's going on with Iran. He's, you know, he's threatening to keep blowing more up if he needs to, and they still want to have meetings, but I, you know, this is getting stupid.
10: You know what
9: stupid. They're
10: going to do? They're going to close it down again, and they're going to say, we're going to do it differently because some things need to be done behind closed doors to do it seriously. And he wasn't treating it serious. They'll make up some excuse for taking the sunshine out of it.
9: Well, anyway, so we'll give the latest on what's going on there. Also, a couple of funny things. By the way, a liberal court has ruled with Donald Trump he can go ahead and cancel those people, the temporary status immigrants who got in here, and the court says, no, you can do what you wanted after the other courts tried to block them. So that's a win for Trump, which is nice. Also, they're kind of making fun of that guy, Plattner's replacement, the other guy, the other lumberjack in Maine who's going to wants to be the communist senator. He's not married, but his girlfriend is his cousin, and they have two grown kids. So that's the latest one. His cousin's his girlfriend, and they have two children. So anyway, that's nice. Now, because we did our little game, and as I predicted, Jeff creamed the Kimmer. We owe you a Flounder's Funny, and so by golly, here it is, Jeff, if you will, sir.
11: It is wild to me to think that humans, we have no natural predators, none, and we made one with AI. It's like if salmon invented grizzly bears. I'm very scared about AI because the people that made AI are scared of AI. There are two men that helped create AI who have run away. They've run away. Run. And now they're doing these interviews like, you gotta stop it. You gotta stop it, you know? Like, what do you want me to do? Get back in the office, dude. These two men think AI is going to destroy humanity, and they left. Is that even legal? Can you do that? Can a firefighter leave a building like, the flames are big? It's your... That's your whole deal, man. It is crazy to me that the fathers of AI are scared. The fathers. Like, Henry Ford didn't run around like, look out for the car! There's nobody from Ben and Jerry's that's like, don't eat mint chocolate chip! The people that made AI are scared, and we just keep playing with it. People go on ChatGPT every day, and they're like, tell me a joke written by a 1970s Coney Island hot dog vendor. Leave it alone, okay? People go on there and ask, are you here to kill us? If you keep asking it, yeah! A woman told me she needed AI. She goes, I need AI for my job. It is very important. What do you do? She goes, I work in realty, and I use AI to describe the rooms that I'm renting. You can't do that? Like, that just became too much for this lady one day. Walked into a room, was like, all right, what do we got here? Window, door, closet. I can't take this anymore, man. There's got to be a more dangerous way to do this job. The commercials for AI are very creepy. There's this one I saw. It's a dad getting ready for his daughter's wedding, and he asks AI to write his speech for him.
0: Oh, boy.
11: That's the saddest commercial I've ever seen in my life. Just some dad getting ready for his daughter's wedding. He's like, oh, it's my daughter's big day. I should probably say something, but hopefully AI has something on Rachel. Hey, that's so much worse than anything a dad could say. Anything. Even a dad getting up a little drunk being like, look, Rachel, when you first brought this man to my house, I didn't like him, okay? The second time you brought him to my house, I liked him less. This guy sucks. He's a loser. He's a Dolphins fan. This man is a piece of shit, okay? No, I'm going to keep talking, Jenny. Shut up! I'm paying for all of this! That's better than a dad having something written by a ghost robot.
0: Ghost robot. And who's that, just Jeff?
2: That is Nathan McIntosh.
0: Oh, there you go. Anyway, very, very. And by the way, you know, speaking of things like the AI, and again, almost every day, Glenn Beck on his show at some point, usually near the end of it, after the sermon hour, he talks about AI, and he has people on saying, you know, we don't know what it's going to do. And it's, in fact, I just read another story about how there's more fighting over the AI bots are showing other AI bots how to make new secret I mean, we talked about this yesterday. It's just almost every day there's something scary coming up. And in fact, Pete, can you tell us about your polymarket stuff here? Do you have to look stuff up, or can we do that right here?
10: No, I can do it.
0: Again, the stories, and again, they're too confusing for me because I just can't follow them, about these betting, well, I call them betting markets, polymarkets,
10: well,
0: or trading.
10: I'm going to tell you a lot about it during sports, but I can show you some of the actual bets you can make on these slight little bit.
0: There's feuding going on with these companies are really attacking each other and slandering each other. And really brutal.
10: This is the one I voted on. Will the SAVE Act become law, yes or no, before a certain time? And I said, and I'm being optimistic, yes. Most people say no.
0: Yeah, and now what's the bet? Is there a bet? Can you bet any?
10: I bet $10 bucks.
0: All right, but can you bet
10: and
0: anything
10: if I win,
0: you want?
10: It's right now it's 13, so I win 130. If it happens,
0: so it's 13-1. But it's not, now, what if you wanted to bet $10,000?
10: Well, I'm trading.
0: If you wanted to
10: you
0: trade
10: can bet that much?
0: $10,000.
10: Yeah, they show in that documentary on Netflix. They show these 20-somethings. He goes, you know, we used to make a few thousand. We jump up and down now. And he points to the Asian guy in the room. He says, he just got 50,000 in one trade, and it doesn't even faze him now. They've made over millions in 6 months.
0: Wow. Holy moly. Well,
10: yeah, there's something like $5 billion. Will senators vote for Todd Blanche? Will the crypto market structure become law? How many Trump Truth Social posts will happen this week? Will the U.S. government confirm that aliens exist?
0: How many times will Donald Trump post on Truth Social?
10: Yeah, and whether U.S. government will confirm about aliens before 2029.
0: Wow. Now, for example, on the thing of the number of Donald Trump things, is it an over-under, or do they have to actually pick the number?
10: Yeah, 180 to 199, that's at 33%. 160 to 179 is 31%, so they give you two choices.
0: Man, you could get caught up in this stuff and go down the rabbit hole.
10: Oh,
0: and I assume you can use your credit card. You get an app, and they just charge you automatically, so you don't think about it.
10: You download what you want, and then you know what's in there.
0: Oh man, you know, I couldn't do that. I'd do it all. I'd say, boy, I got a good feeling here, and it's gone.
10: Well, is it that part of being an adult, whether you do something or not?
0: Yeah, that's what I mean.
10: Is it the state's position to stop you from doing something like
0: that?
10: Well,
0: see, I don't have any self-control on things like that.
10: None. Well, we're talking sports. While there's some states, you know where they are, who decide that people are babies and they have to tell them what to do from cradle to grave.
0: Wow. Well, I bet we figure those out.
10: Yeah.
0: Unbelievable. Well, anyway, Holy Crap of Sports is coming up. Last night I was kind of upset for a minute, went to what I thought was the Braves TV channel, and it wasn't on. I thought, oh crap, what did I do? And then I realized it was on ESPN.
10: Yeah.
0: Which is,
10: on ESPN. We'll talk about that as well. Oh, by the way, you can guess or trade on the traffic through the Strait of Hormuz, how many ships will get in. Above 40, above 50, above 30, and you can bet on it.
0: Holy moly. I mean, you know, man, you could do this all day and just ruin it. Oh, man.
10: It's like day trading.
0: Now, could I go to them and say I want to gamble on a certain thing? They wouldn't allow that because you've got to set it up yourself.
10: No, they tell you what you can gamble on. Figure out what they want to do. They've had to stop doing some stuff.
0: Well, they were doing like assassination stuff, weren't they? Whether Trump's going to get killed.
10: The Department of Defense tried to get that started to get information, and Congress shut that down.
0: That's right.
10: But there was a way. People were betting on what new single was going to become number one. And it turns out some people were basically using bots to allegedly listen thousands and thousands of times.
0: Yeah.
10: And they shut that down.
0: Yeah, well, I'm glad they caught it. I mean, you know, that's the other thing.
10: They didn't want to shut it down. They had to have whistleblowers screaming at them to stop it. Yeah,
0: but now I wonder with AI whether that would help you place a bet and have a better chance.
10: Using AI? Hell yeah.
0: Yeah. Oh, man, this is scary. I'm glad I'm out of it, really. I'd be a wreck. It'd be over.
10: I'm going to sign you up next week.
0: Oh, God, 5:30. Oh, no, sports coming up, sports. Stop.
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9: It was on this day in 1988, America's last Playboy Club closes its doors in Lansing, Michigan. I went to the Playboy Club to do an interview with Hugh Hefner's daughter, who ran the company after he was gone in Chicago. She was the coldest person I've ever known, I think. Holy crap, it's sports and Pete Davis.
10: There we go. Well, tragic news. Falcons defensive coordinator Jeff Ulbrich's wife, Christina, passed away Sunday after a battle with cancer. Our thoughts and prayers going out to the Ulbrich family. Falcons owner Arthur Blank, as well as Jeff's former team, the New York Jets, have issued condolences.
9: Yeah, very sad.
10: So
9: very,
10: he's not
9: very
10: with
9: sad.
10: The team at this point. Yeah. Braves hosting Washington again tonight. Left-hander Griffin Canning for D.C. A big surprise this year. Could be trade bait. 12-2 record. Earned run average of 2.76. The 6-6 Bryce Elder for us with his ERA of 3.96. Austin Riley back in the lineup tonight, batting seventh. Ronald Acuna Jr. leading off in right field. Drake Baldwin, the designated hitter, batting second. Ozzie Albies in cleanup. Dubon in left. Bart behind the plate. Jarvis at short. Braves spotted the Nationals a 3-0 lead last night before coming back to win 5-4. Daylen Lyle hit two homers off starter Grant Hay Holmes. Luis Garcia Jr. stepped up to the plate in the top of the and did this.
18: There's the 1-0 pitch on the way to Garcia. High towering fly ball that jumps off his bat, flying way back to the chop house. And that is on the roof of the chop house.
9: Wow.
18: So Garcia left no doubt. Hit it over everybody. It's his 23rd home run. And to go up there to the roof of the chop house is pretty impressive. Make it 2-0 Nationals on his 23rd home run of the season.
10: On sister station 680, the fan there. I can't remember seeing a ball leave the ballpark over the chop house.
9: Yeah.
10: Like that. It may have happened, but I didn't see it.
9: Wow.
10: Acuna, solo homer to right center field, got the Braves on the board. Then they got lucky. With two outs in the bottom of the fifth, right fielder James Wood dived for a line drive, but the ball popped out of his glove. It was a good thing he wasn't still mic'd up like he had been earlier in the game for ESPN.
9: I saw that.
10: Or that would have been blamed for it.
9: Yeah.
10: Bad luck for the Nationals as Mike Yastrzemski followed with this nugget of joy.
19: The 1-0 pitch. Smith drives one high and deep to right. James Wood is looking up, and it is way out of here. Mike Yastrzemski has that baseball seeing stars. And we are tied at 3.
9: Yeah, yeah.
10: I guess Ben went to the bathroom.
9: Or yeah, apparently. Yeah. And by the way, the guy who had the mic on, I saw part of the game, and I saw him make two good catches with the mic on.
10: Yes, he did.
9: Which is kind of, I thought, I don't know why they do that. I mean, I just don't like it. I guess it's, everybody loves it, and I don't like it.
10: Go yell at some clouds, old man.
9: I know. I'm sorry. I'm wrong in every way. I know.
10: Then in inning number 6, Ozzie Albies looked horrible for two straight swings, then produced this.
19: Holmquist delivers. 0-2, served on a line, right center field. It will splash down for a base hit. Baldwin will score. Acuna jogging home. And Ozzie Albies with a two-strike, two-out, two-run single to give the Braves a 5-3 lead here in the 6th.
10: Is that Wiley? I think that's
9: must
10: Wiley
9: be.
10: Doing the
9: yeah,
10: play-by-play.
9: That's not Joe.
10: Yeah. No. In the top of the 9th, shortstop Jim Jarvis had a defensive gem.
9: Yeah.
18: Iglesias brings it. 0-1 liner out to short, backhanded by Jarvis, plants, fires, what a play! Great play by Jarvis. Hit hard by Nunez, he drifted into shallow left, so just getting leather on it was a challenge in itself, but planted, fired, and delivered a strike over there. Great play, two down.
10: Yeah, I'm telling you, that arm. That kid's got an arm on him. Closer Raisel Iglesias, a big fan of that play as he notched his 23rd save. Holmes went 4 2/3 innings, gave up 5 hits and 3 runs, 4 strikeouts, but 3 home runs. Yeah. Young and Lee pitched well in relief. Medeiros did not. He really is Luke Jackson 2.0. A couple notes from the game. After my little medical adventure this spring, that was the first time I was able to make it to the press box this season.
0: Oh, no kidding.
10: So getting out the elevator, I almost bump into ESPN's Buster Olney, who was busy with his face buried in his phone, getting, you know, the latest scoops and all that. Yeah, he does a good job. Buster Olney is really cool.
0: Yeah, he's around.
10: And I was surprised to see Carl Ravitch in the booth to call the game for ESPN.
0: Oh, really?
10: Because they fired him last week. The broadcast veteran pulled a George Costanza and showed up for work anyway.
0: Seriously?
10: I'm kidding. No. ESPN says he can keep doing MLB and Little League World Series games for a little while here.
0: Okay.
10: Would you stay and do more games if you just got fired?
0: Well, I did when they fired me in San Francisco in TV.
10: All right.
0: And I stuck around for like an extra 4 or 5 weeks like an idiot.
10: All right. If I enjoyed the job like Carl obviously does, especially Little League games and all that up in Williamsport, I think I would hang around for two or three more games.
0: Yeah.
10: Braves have a 7-game lead over Philly. The Nats still tied for third place with Miami. Both teams are at 500, 9.5 games behind Atlanta. Spencer Schwellenbach still hopes to be back with the club in September.
0: Okay, we'll see. There you go.
10: And Kathy G tweets, the collective bargaining agreement prohibits MLB scheduling 19 games in a row for a team. Right now, the Braves are in the midst of a 17-game stretch coming out of the All-Star break. There are only 6 teams having to play that many in a row this year. The longest stretch for the Dodgers, 13 in a row. The same schedule L.A. had last year and will again next year. In fact, the only team with a maximum of 13 games in a row in these 3 years, the Los Angeles Dodgers.
0: Well, I'll be darned.
10: But no.
0: Well, that's probably just a fluke, you know. I'm sure it was not planned.
10: Yeah, sure.
0: Computers don't know any about that. They couldn't figure that out.
10: The trade deadline, supposedly Monday at 6 p.m., voice of the Braves Ben Ingram tweeted, had a dream last night in which we traded prospects to the Mariners for Kurt Cobain. I got to quit doom scrolling before bed.
0: Kurt Cobain.
10: The Mets have traded former Braves lefty reliever A.J. Minter to the Twins for 2 minor leaguers. 32-year-old Minter has a 2.35 ERA in 23 games this season. His velocity is down, but he's still pitching well.
0: Yeah, certainly.
10: Falcons interim quarterback Tua Tagovailoa says his back flare-up, keeping him out of practice, has never happened to him before. Well, is that good or bad? Wait a minute. It's the Falcons.
0: Oh.
10: I withdraw the question, Your Honor. Tua went on to say he's feeling good right now, but has no idea when he'll be back at practice.
0: Well, welcome to Atlanta.
10: So undrafted free agent Jack Strand is stranded, leading practice up in Flowery Branch. He's from Division II, but built to play ball in the NFL. Jack Strand is 6'5". He weighs 250 pounds.
0: Oh, my God.
10: Good luck bringing him down.
0: Who was that other big quarterback from? It was from
10: Roethlisberger was big.
0: No, the other one. Played
10: Dante
0: for Vegas
10: Culpepper,
0: or something. I'll think of it.
10: Here's hoping he's another Kurt Warner, Mr. Strand, and takes the job while the other two guys are fighting over the last chicken wing in the buffet line. Come on. I'm on Team Strand right now. Jesse Bates III, the top-rated safety in the video game Madden 27, an overall grade of 94. Jesse has made the Pro Bowl twice in the last 3 seasons. Since 2023, Bates is tied for the 2nd most interceptions among safeties with 13. His 3 pick sixers are more than anybody else's.
0: Wow.
10: So, yeah, he's worth it.
0: Yeah.
10: The end is nigh for Tony Romo's TV career.
0: Yeah.
10: CBS Sports has placed the NFL analyst on leave following his arrest last week on suspicion of driving under the influence. With Romo on leave, former Texans pass rusher J.J. Watt will step in as CBS's lead game analyst to work with Jim Nantz and Tracy Wolfson.
0: Yeah.
10: It's all right. College football. Oregon tight end Jamari Johnson was at Big Ten Media Days earlier this week, and when asked how quarterback Dante Moore, big Heisman guy they think this year, likes to keep things light in the huddle, the rising sophomore revealed some rather stinky info regarding the duck signal caller. No, it's not about burping.
0: Yeah.
10: Sometimes Dante farts in the huddle, and we can have a little competition to see who can fart.
0: Oh, yeah. It's, no, you don't trust
10: It's all fun and games until someone sharts their pants on national television.
0: I was going to say, and then you got to be in a huddle with them, and hey, hut one, hut two, baby.
10: Yeah, you think it's something else, and it's not.
0: Ah, ho, ha.
10: in our sports gambling department. Here you go. Legal challenges mounting today for prediction market Kalshi. New York State suing it for allegedly running an illegal gambling operation at Bushwood, sir.
0: Oh.
10: And saw severe financial penalties in the billions, like 39 of them.
0: Jeez.
10: The Attorney General of New York alleging that Kalshi's offerings are quintessentially gambling. By the way, this is the same crooked Letitia James that's been trying to jail President Trump for 2 years now.
0: Yeah, fraud.
10: Kalshi, its closest competitor Polymarket, face at least 20 lawsuits from state regulators, tribes, and individuals. They have long insisted their service constitutes commodities trading, not gambling. The President, Donald Trump administration, has defended that position, arguing that regulation of prediction markets falls under the jurisdiction of the Commodity Futures Trading Commission. A Kalshi spokesperson said, that's a type of political theater, what they're

0: U.S., the states, or a federal regulatory group called the CFTC. So I imagine this is going to be settled when some states make it impossible to use and some states treat their citizens as adults. The Sixth Circuit Court of Appeals heard arguments yesterday in cases involving Ohio and Tennessee. Courts issued conflicting rulings previously, Tennessee finding in favor of the prediction markets, an Ohio judge ruling in favor of the state. What a shock. Guess which state has more freedom, and that's freedom to win money, gambling, or lose it all.
1: Yeah. Well, that's the thing. That's right. And they say, almost all those places already say, if you have a problem with the gambling, call Gambling Anonymous or addiction things. I mean, they all make a comment of saying, you know, you ought to, you know, do your own thing here, but be an adult about it.
0: July 31st on this date, 1908, after successfully swiping second base at the Polo Grounds, Fred Tinney returns to first base on the next pitch. Because dummy Taylor had remained at third during their attempted double steal. This time, hoping to coax the throw from the catcher to give the runner on third another chance to score, he steals second base for the second time in the inning, but dummy still stands on third base. Giants beat the Cardinals. 1935, avid Reds fan Kitty Burke, annoyed at Ducky Medwick's retort to her heckling by telling her she couldn't get a hit if she were swinging at an elephant, grabs Babe Herman's bat as he comes to the plate in the bottom of the eighth. Comes onto the field demanding a chance to bat. After some talk, Cardinals pitcher Paul Dean, Dizzy, or Daffy, one of them, complies by tossing the ball underhanded to the popular local nightclub blues singer who grounds out to the pitcher, much to the delight of the cheering crowd.
1: I guess. Well, the good old days.
0: 1938, MLB commish Kennesaw Mountain Landis suspended Yankees outfitter Jake Powell after he said on Chicago radio station WGN, live on the air, he keeps in shape in the offseason as a cop in Dayton, Ohio, by cracking inwards over the head with his nightstick.
2: My God. On radio, ladies and gentlemen.
0: On the radio. At 1954, at Ebbets Field, using a borrowed bat, Joe Adcock hits four home runs in one game and a double, which misses by inches of being his fifth homer of the day, the Braves' 15-7 victory over the Dodgers. The Milwaukee first baseman's 18 total bases collected on just seven pitches, just the third man to do four in a game, joining Lou Gehrig and Gil Hodges.
1: Holy cow. Yeah.
0: 1983, the Hall of Fame inducts Orioles Gold Glover Brooks Robinson, 10-time All-Star infielder George Kell, and longtime Dodger skipper Walter Alston. Dominican dandy Juan Marichal becomes the first Latin American player enshrined in Cooperstown.
1: Wow. You know, I used to have a Gil Hodges first baseman's glove.
0: What'd you do with it?
1: I used it.
0: Oh, okay. 1984, U.S. men's gyms team scores an emotional upset win over the world champion Chinese team in the combined event to take the gold medal at the L.A. Olympics. 2003, John Smoltz becomes the fastest pitcher to get 40 saves, breaking the record he set a week later during the last season. The Braves closed through a scoreless ninth in the team's 7-4 victory over the Astros. And in one of the worst trades in Braves history, 2007, Elvis Andrus and Gerard Saltalamacchia, along with three minor league pitchers, Matt Harrison, Neftali Feliz, and Bo Jones, traded by the Braves to the Rangers for Mark Teixeira and Ron Mahay.
1: Yeah.
0: The trading deal will help lay the foundation for Texas' success in the coming seasons. Andrus, Feliz, Harrison playing essential roles on the AL champion teams that go to the World Series 2 years in a row.
1: And Teixeira, whatever his name is,
0: Teixeira was a waste of time.
1: Yeah, that didn't work out too well.
0: Yeah. 2011, the Braves become only the second team in big league history with 10,000 losses, along with the Phillies, who reached the milestone in 2007. The Braves recently recorded their 10,000th victory, including wins during the tenures in Boston and Milwaukee.
1: I'll be darned.
0: That's right. 2012, Michael Phelps became the greatest medal winner in Olympic history as part of the winning American 4x200-meter freestyle relay team in London, earning his 19th career Olympic medal and 15th overall gold.
1: Wow.
0: Yeah. Birthdays, 1959, former Braves pitcher, right-hander Mike Bielecki, born in Baltimore. And we have a dead person on this day, 1943.
1: Oh, no.
0: Hedley Verity.
1: Yes.
0: That's Hedley.
1: Hedley, yes.
0: English cricket player, died in a POW camp hospital in Italy at 38 years old. Oh. He was wounded by shrapnel in the chest in Sicily, told his men to leave him and go ahead. He got captured by the Germans. They took him to Italy, but he died in the hospital.
1: I'll be darned. By the way, one quick thing on the L.A. Olympics that we won in 84, the men's team upset China. They won thanks to perfect 10 performances by Tim Daggett, Bart Connor, and Mitch Gaylord in the 84 Olympics. Anyway, Pete Davis, more coming up here, too. Kevin Pete, Jeff.

0: for Flounder on 106.3. Let it rip Friday. Join us if you feel like it, because we got to be here anyway till 6. So look at it. And we're gonna do a musical audio history note coming up here after the cowbanger. All right, look at it. Here we go.
1: I'm going to the bathroom.
0: There you go. No too much information.
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0: Dun, dun, dun, dun. 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
10: When you're down.
0: We mentioned Carly Simon's birthday yesterday. Was she 85 or something, as I recall? On this day in 1971, her former guy, James Taylor, went to number one in America's singles chart with the Carole King song, You've Got a Friend. It was included in the album Tapestry, in her album, and James Taylor's album Mudslide Slim. The song would go on to win the 1971 Grammy for Best Pop Vocal Male Performance and Song of the Year. Mudslide. That used to be my drink of choice when I was goofing around with some mudslides. That's a stupid drink. It's like milkshake with booze in it or something. Anyway. Kimber, Pete, Flounder's off, and just Jeff is here with us for our great appreciation. A couple of birthdays. Pete Davis in sports. Mark Cuban is 68, owns the Dallas Mavericks, one of the few people who became billionaires off the first dot-com boom. 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
1: Pepsi.
0: And you could do it for, what was it, 75 bucks or something, 50
1: yeah,
0: bucks?
1: Was, I mean, and we laughed at the time. We go, we're not going to spend waste money
0: yeah,
1: doing that.
0: In
1: we're
0: fact, for the hell of it, I looked it up. Somebody already had already bought KimPeterson.com and Kimmer.com and KimmerShow.com.
1: Yeah. We were talking in the newsroom about yeah. doing it. We thought it was dumb to do it.
0: Yeah. That's right. Stupid. Whoever heard you, dumb. Yeah, jeez. And they were, you know, I think the guy who did banking.com sold it like the next day for $100,000 or something. You know, it's, I mean, it's unbelievable.
1: Oh, God.
0: God.
1: But, you know, it's so obvious
0: I know.
1: Now.
0: It is. Yeah, I know. But our minds weren't there. We didn't have, it was new. It didn't have it.
1: You so know, you gotta train your mind to see yeah. the next thing. That's what the Mark Cubans of the world
0: yeah.
1: do.
0: That's right. And he did it right. And he was rewarded for it. So anyway,
1: see things like miking up outfielders during a baseball game.
0: Well, again, you know, I see it, and I just, you know, frankly, I'm just an old fashioned fart. I know it's just, you know, and he did great. He talked to the people, and he was nice and pleasant, and he caught two balls yes. with his mind talking. But again, you know, as I'm looking at him, I'm thinking, well, he's talking to him and he's kind of just roaming around, and the guy's in the batter and they show the split screen. So the pitcher's ready to throw the ball and this guy's still talking and he's kind of, you know, he's got his glove in the wrong hand. He's getting ready and the guy's in the batter's box ready to swing and the pitcher's ready to throw and he's still talking. He has his glove over here. I'm thinking, oh yeah, I don't know. It's just,
1: if he had dropped that ball.
0: Oh man.
1: While he's talking to that guy, or after he just finished talking.
0: Yeah, they would have stopped. I know. They're horrible. Anyway, also, another quick sports birthday. Yvonne Goolagong, and she has another different name. She's married. Yvonne Goolagong, the tennis girl, is 75 years old. I mean, she was a cutie. I remember you looking at her from Australia, I think, if I'm not mistaken. Let's see. What have we got here?
1: She's Aborigine, too, a part Aborigine.
0: I think that's correct. I think that's absolutely correct.
1: No, I think it's correct.
0: Thank you. And hold on. And yes, Jeff, if you're ready, ladies and gentlemen, on this day in 1928... the movie White Shadows in the South Seas began with this. In 1928, the MGM Lion roared for the very first time at the beginning of the movie, the studio's first talkie. From MGM in 1928, the first talkie, the first thing was a lion's roar, a little two roars, and there was only one word of dialogue in the entire film, and that word was, hello. But they called it their first talkie, so it was their first talkie. 1928. They usually had the lion's roar, which is nice. Anyway, Kimmer Pete, the flounder's off, and Just Jeff is here. 404-741-1230, 741-1230. Oh, you know what? We have a Shea song, a Shea Sean song. Can you get that for us here in a second? Shea and Sean have a little songwriting to have a little fun mocking the Kimmer a little bit in a happy, funny way. And here's your latest example. All right, Just Jeff, if you will.

0: I'm going to do a little GoFundMe here one of these days. Well, we do have Asian cheerleader night from the Kemmer Fan Club this weekend, so that, you know, sometimes that's fun. Anyway, Kemmer Payton flounders off, and Just Jeff is here. 404-741-1230. I saw this on the news. It's been on off and on all day. The State Department is now warning people in America from going to the Bahamas. The Bahamas is too dangerous. Unless you have, especially for people who have property there or have rental units that they, unless you have an armed security guard program, they say don't go to the Bahamas. Freeport, Nassau, I mean, the whole thing.
1: Yeah.
0: And if you have a boat, don't put your boat in near the Bahamas. Pirates are, I mean, this is unbelievable. The Bahamas? Yeah. How did Britain, isn't that still British?
2: Kind of British.
0: But how could they let, I mean, that's one of the great, well, used to be one of the great tourist resorts, especially for,
2: I won't say the name, but there's one there that just, you can't trust it.
0: Yeah, wow. I mean, it's hard to believe. Especially I remember when I had my final marriage, I remember thinking at the time, and I'd already planned for it, and we were working toward it, to actually, as in retirement, getting a great big boat. And if you live off like the Carolinas, you can get to the Bahamas in, you know, a couple hours. I mean, it's only like 30 miles, or I forgot now, but I mean,
2: not from Florida, you know, not the Bahamas.
0: Or Florida,
2: Carolina.
0: I mean, yeah. But again, it's, you could take a boat there. Two, 3 hours
2: underwater.
0: I went
2: there twice.
0: Yeah.
2: Well, I've been to Nassau twice.
0: Yeah, I've been there. I mean, it's, you know. Anyway, I'll hold everything. Phone calls take priority. Yeah, you're on the radio. Who's this?
3: Greg.
4: Hey, this is Greg.
0: Hey, Greg, how you doing? Welcome aboard, sir. Happy Friday.
4: Hey, happy Friday. Yeah, I just wanted to follow up a little bit on the Mark Cuban stuff.
0: Yeah.
4: You know, mentioned him selling Broadcast.com for $6 billion or whatever. And, you know, he didn't just sell the domain. It was more than that. So the story goes, he was like, went to Indiana, so yeah. He was a big, huge basketball fan, and then he was living in Texas, working at some computer store, and trying to figure out how could he hear the Indiana basketball games.
0: Really?
4: So he was very technical, he had a very technical friend, so they built the ability to stream audio so that he could hear basketball games, and then that's what Yahoo bought. They bought that technology to be able to stream the audio and other things over the internet.
0: Wow.
4: And the rest is history. I mean, yeah, he made.
0: Yeah, but you know what?
4: We were all hoping to make it.
0: Even the idea, though, I mean, I wouldn't even think about the possibility that if you'd be able to listen, you know, like my dad used to do shortwave radio. He was an engineer, yeah. You know, but for kicks, he would have a shortwave radio and he would build radio, stuff like that. So he had, you know, kind of smarts like that. But who in the world would think that if you try to figure out a way that you could, you know, get these machines to let you hear a basketball game, that someone would pay you $6 billion for it? I mean, it's just unbelievable. They must have thought what we can do with it. I couldn't think about what I could do with that technology, and somebody did, and it made him a bill. I mean, it's unbelievable, you know? Golly.
4: Right. I used to be in the sports world, and I was at a conference in New York, and this is back in the mid-90s, and up on the stage was, like, somebody from MLB and somebody from NFL, and then Mark Cuban there for Broadcast.com. And, you know, they were talking about future technology, and the MLB person would talk, and all those people would talk, and they were all in their suits. And it got down to Cuban, and he's in his jean jacket, and he's like, everything they said is BS. Here's how it's going to happen. Talked about the convergence of data and streaming and all this stuff. It was crazy.
0: Wow.
4: Very an innovator.
0: Yeah, well, you know, it's a good thing that we have people whose minds work like that. Mine doesn't, but thank God they're there. Otherwise, we wouldn't have electricity, you know, and plumbing systems for that matter. I mean, everything is from guys who figured
2: Thomas
0: it out.
2: Crapper.
0: Yeah. Hey, listen, thanks, man. I really appreciate it. Nice to talk to you. That was a great story. I appreciate it very much.
2: Guess what comes up when you do broadcast.com?
0: What now? Yahoo?
2: Nothing. Nothing comes.
0: Real? I'll be damned. Oh my God! Broadcast.com from nothing became $6 billion, went back to nothing. What a country! All right, it's 6:15 already. Kemmer Payton, Jeff's in for Flounder. Look out! Here we go.
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11: The headlines move on, but the heartbreak and terror do not. Iran and terrorist proxies continue to target Israel. Hezbollah continues to attack in the north, forcing families to live under constant threat and in shelters. But Israel is not only defending her people, she's standing on the front lines against terror that threatens all of us. Even when the news crews leave, the International Fellowship of Christians and Jews is still there, every day, on the ground, providing life-saving aid. Near Israel's borders with Lebanon, a Hezbollah drone recently struck the home of Yelena. She was widowed earlier this year, leaving her alone. She was trapped inside by the blast. Thankfully, she wasn't injured, but she remains displaced. "It's hard these days," she told one of volunteers for IFCJ, "but I don't want to leave." As Christians, we're called to stand with God's people and pray for those defending Israel and protecting the freedoms we hold dear. 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That's pray ifcj.org.
12: Hey, Jude, don't let me down.
0: It's the Beatles.
12: You have found her.
0: 1968, the Beatles working at Trident Studios in London with an 8-track equipment setup. EMI was using 4-track recorder at the time, but the Beatles had this 8-track deal. They recorded 4 takes of the new Paul McCartney song, Hey Jude. 1968, the Beatles. What a group, what a time. Kimmer Pete flounders off. Jeff filling in with our great appreciation. Jeff, we really appreciate it. Hope you have got plans for the weekend or anything. What do you normally? Are you working these days, weekends, or what's your deal?
13: I'll be doing Buck Blue Show in the morning.
0: Oh, no kidding.
13: Yeah.
0: Outstanding. We'll say hi to old Buck. We like old Buck. In fact, yep. We keep saying we want to get him in here. I'm sure he had to talk with us.
2: He enjoys his career.
0: Yeah, he likes being on the radio. We don't want to end it for him. Some birthdays left over. Zach Brown is 48 years old today, country superstar. Dean Cain, former Superman and Kara's dad on Supergirl and former football player. And I forgot with whom. Hurt his knee. Oh, crap. Hold on. I threw it away. Wait a minute. I got it in here.
2: Why'd you throw it away?
0: My own papers here. I wrote it down. I swear to God, I wrote it down. Superman, and he played NFL for the Buffalo Bills. Dean Cain did. The actor.
2: Really?
0: Dean Cain is 60. He also shows up on Fox News as a contributor once in a while. J.K. Rowling is 61 years old, and so is Harry Potter. Harry Potter was born on this day 61 years ago, July 31st. J.K. Rowling is 61, and that's his birthday in her first book of the Harry Potter books. Wesley Snipes, 64, Blade and Expendable star, New Jack City. Wesley Snipes went to jail for tax fraud in 2008. And Dirk Blocker is 69, from Brooklyn Nine-Nine, the show. Dirk Blocker is the son of Dan Blocker, who played Hoss on Bonanza, just for the record.
2: No.
0: Yes, he is.
2: That guy, he's old.
0: Dirk Blocker is 69 years old, and his father was Dan Blocker, who played Hoss on Bonanza. I grasped
2: it. Wasn't Dirk also in Baba Black Sheep? Remember that Robert Conrad show? The airplanes?
0: Oh, you know, it sounds familiar, but I don't know. I don't know. Well, I grokked it, and it said, I did check, and she said, yeah, he was Dan Blocker's son, 69, anyway. And Lobo, the singer, is 83. I'd Love You to Want Me. What a sad song. Me and my dog named Boo Boo. Anyway, let's see. And now, Just Jeff is ready for us here. I've got a double whammy for you here. On this day in 1930, Frank Marvin Reddick Jr. uttered these famous words.
14: Who knows what evil lurks in the hearts of men? The Shadow Knows.
0: The Shadow Knows. Hailing Seattle, Washington, he uttered one of those famous lines, followed by the super creepy laugh for the radio program, The Shadow. By the way, this is the same guy who played the reporter for the 1938 radio production of War of the Worlds. So this is the guy saying, oh, they're to humanity. Oh, yeah. That's the same guy. The Shadow was a collection of, what's that?
2: He didn't say, oh, the humanity in War of the Worlds. That was the Hindenburg.
0: Oh, but I'm thinking of the Hindenburg, yeah. War of the Worlds was the other one. I'm sorry, I'm an idiot. I don't know.
2: Did you ever see the movie The Shadow with Baldwin?
0: Well, that's the other thing. It was a collection of serialized dramas originally published in pulp novels. On this day in 1930, The Shadow aired its first radio show, followed by a magazine series, comic books, comic strips, television, serials, video games, and five motion pictures, the most recent being 1994, starring Alec Baldwin.
2: I liked it. I thought it was a good movie.
0: I never saw it. Was it a good story?
2: It was a horrible movie, but The Shadow was pretty good.
0: Did he solve a crime, or what was it about, basically? I mean, was he...
2: He had come back from Tibet or something with these abilities, and he was fighting the reincarnation of Genghis Khan in New York City.
0: No kidding. Basically. Wow. How cool is that?
2: And Genghis Khan had a wicked sense of humor, which I thought was funny.
0: Really? Genghis Khan has a sense of humor after slaughtering
2: in the movie? Yeah.
0: Jeez. All right. Well, I guess whatever floats your boat. Let's see. Kevin, Pete, and Jeff's in for Flounder. Pete, any big weekend? You were gone last weekend up in Gatlinburg or whatever it was, I think, weren't you?
2: Chattanooga. Solo this weekend. I'm looking for trouble. Have you seen any?
0: Well, not yet. No trivia contest or anything?
2: No, I'm solo. She's in Florida, so.
0: Oh, I'll be damned. And how about Just Jeff? You have, I don't know, you have family in town, or you got a plan? Oh, you'll be working with Buck Blue, you mentioned, tomorrow at least. But.
13: Yeah, and then probably do yard work.
0: No, actually.
13: Get the garden ready for the fall.
0: I used to love my yard work. I used to love mowing my lawn. I put in my own plants. I water my plants every day. I have plants and shrub tree, like a mini Christmas tree thing on my patio. Oh, that's the other thing.
2: That's right.
0: I forgot what we were going to do that, Jeff. Oh, Jeez. Here's the story. Hold on. Well, let's do this right now. Hold on. I got it right here. I got it right here. I got it. Where the hell is it? No, I swear to God. I put it in my... Here we go.
2: Heart.
0: Here we go. He's not up. Yeah. In Dunlin, New Jersey. The people of Dunlin, New Jersey were sick and tired of all these people they see going and driving through their little town on the telephone while they're in their car. So they had a police officer dress up like a bush, covered himself with leaves and trees and limbs and stuff like that, and stood next to a tree with a freaking set of binoculars, and he stood there dressed as a bush, and when cars would come by driving along with his binoculars, he would see him on the phone, and he'd arrest them. They arrested 74 people in a couple of hours for being on the phone, distracted by cell phones, which is a thing, and in fact, some of the dialogue to his commander went like this, if you will, Jeff.
15: Oh, likes of me. We have brought you your shrubbery. May we go now?
16: It is a good shrubbery. I like the laurels particularly. But there is one small problem. You must find another shrubbery.
15: What, another shrubbery?
16: Then, when you have found the shrubbery, you must place it here beside this shrubbery, only slightly higher, so you get a two-level effect with a little path running down the middle. A path! A path!
0: Monty Python. In fact, Pete, you didn't know this, but when Jeff and I were talking, he was printing out the stories for me, and we were talking before the show. He saw the story, and you just started on your own doing the Monty Python bit. And I said, "Oh my God!" I said, "I didn't know you were a Monty Python fan." I said, "Well, wait till Pete hears this," and you were doing it when we were talking. Anyway, so that was kind
2: By of the weird. Way, yeah. You're one story short.
0: Well, let's end that now as
2: Where could it be?
0: The
2: Where could it be?
0: Hold on as the
2: right next to your heart.
0: No,
2: heart,
0: no,
2: heart.
0: As the
2: yeah, it's right there. I'm
0: oh
2: sure.
0: crap! Right, I got it right here. No, it's right here. It's right here. Oh yeah, books. Right here we go. The bookstore. A book on Greek antiquities has been returned to an Australian public library 150 years late. It has water damage because Ross Simmons found it during home renovations inside a tea crate bricked up inside a sealed fireplace. A book on Greek antiquities 150 years ago in a bricked up fireplace. The book, the library opened in 1872. And by the way, if he had to pay the fine, it would be $19,500 for the record. Yes, sir.
2: You did it.
0: I did it. It's unbelievable. It's unbelievable. Hey, but how about in flounder? One more flounder is funny. Here we go. Really, I'm out of time.
17: Biggest thing that happened when I got sober, me and the young lady, we parted ways. We broke up. I know it sucks. It's fine. It was only 8 years. You know, no big deal. She's the only girl I've ever dated in my life.
0: Yeah, no problem.
17: I want to kill myself. No. I do want to kill myself, but I can't because I bought a truck last year. My mama co-signed on it with me. Dude, I got 68 payments left, you know, like she's mourning the loss of her son. Then she's like 17% interest rate. I mean, I'm glad he's gone, you know? So that was dark. I apologize.
0: That was a little
17: I don't know. I think I'm going to become asexual. The one with the video games because... I don't know.
0: What the hell?
17: I'm 31 and I'm Alabama. That's 59 New York years. And I've done reflecting too. I read a book. I read the cover of a book and I've reflected on my life. I didn't do a lot of boyfriend stuff that I should, you know. I don't cuddle for one. Because I was a competitive wrestler for a long time. So cuddling for me is like a really slow match, you know. I have muscle memory that don't go away. So we're laying in bed, you want to go for an underhook, and I'm like, step back, bitch, I'm just right there. I suck at dinner dates, too. I'm bad at it. I went on one. I feel so bad for that poor girl. Because I eat fast. And women, y'all, eat slow, so I don't want to be rude. So now I got to match your pace and keep a conversation. You're throwing questions at me like, what are your interests? I'm like, food that's not cold.
0: We got to go. Sorry. Jeff, thanks again. Hoorah. Christine, baby, sing me home. Got you. Have a great weekend. It's 7 for 5. Thanks.
18: unfolds. I'm Deborah Valentine, Fox News. President Trump speaking on Long Island in support of Republican gubernatorial candidate Bruce Blakeman and highlighting new crime rates in New York City.
19: According to the FBI's 2025 Uniform Crime Report, violent crime was down 9.3% from the previous year. Murder and non-negligent manslaughter was down 18.1%, rape down 7.6%, and robbery down 18.5%. President Trump, who campaigned as a law and order president, touted the numbers as evidence that he is making America great again. The president made the stop at the Nassau County Police Academy along with FBI Director Kash Patel. Dozens of police officers in uniform stood behind the podium as he spoke. He told the crowd he has ended the war on police and declared a very strong war on crime.
18: Fox's Anita Vogel reporting. Luigi Mangione pleads guilty in a New York City court for the murder of United Healthcare CEO Brian Thompson. Fox's Brian Yannis reports from New York.
20: Luigi Mangione pleading guilty to two federal stalking charges as the 28-year-old confessed to shooting and killing United Healthcare CEO Brian Thompson. Mangione read from a statement expressing no remorse, admitting, quote, "Before traveling to New York, I used a 3D printer to make part of a gun. On the morning of December 4, 2024, I shot Mr. Thompson in Manhattan, and he died. I knew what I was doing was illegal." Mangione said he emailed United Healthcare's leadership posing as a $50 billion investor, tricking them into sharing the location of its investor conference in New York City where he shot Thompson outside.
18: Mangione's legal team is trying to have state charges against their client dismissed. 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
3: Lawyers for accused killer Alec Murdoch say they're introducing new evidence in his retrial in the murder of his wife and son. Fox's Jonathan Seri is in Lexington, South Carolina with the details.
4: Alec Murdoch wore civilian clothes in court for the first time since his 2023 conviction for the murders of his wife Maggie and son Paul 2 years before. Still likely to spend the rest of his life in prison after pleading guilty to millions of dollars in state and federal financial crimes, Murdoch hopes to at least partially clear his name in a new murder trial next April. The judge granted a defense request for an independent lab to analyze evidence found under Maggie Murdaugh's fingernails, shown to include trace amounts of DNA from an unknown male. Prosecutors threw water on defense efforts to explore whether shell casings at the Murdaugh family crime scene were connected to a .300 blackout rifle used in a murder in another town.
3: The judge agreed to a defense request to move the location of the trial, but has not yet picked a new venue. The Trump administration is overhauling the recommended vaccine schedule for kids. Fox's Jared Halpern has more from the White House.
5: Fewer shots spread out over more time is among the changes to the childhood vaccine schedule announced this week by President Trump and the Department of Health and Human Services.
6: We really need to gain the trust, and this is a giant step in the right direction.
5: Dr. Stephanie Haridopoulos is the Principal Deputy Assistant Secretary for Health at HHS and Director of National Health Communications.
6: We are not anti-vaccine. We want to make sure that people have all the choices available.
5: Haridopoulos says reducing the diseases recommended to vaccinate against will not make existing vaccines unavailable or uncovered by insurance. At the White House, Jared Halpern, Fox News.
3: Lebanon says an Israeli airstrike on southern Lebanon has killed at least 7 people. I'm Deborah Valentine. This is Fox News.
7: Saving you money, I'm Hillary Barsky. 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

0: Listen as Clay Travis and Buck Sexton recap another week of exposing hypocrisy and fight to protect our freedom. This is Clay Travis and Buck Sexton. Sound off.
1: Welcome, everybody, to the Clay and Buck Smart Fun Sane. That's how we bring it. That's what we do for all of you every day. Thanks for being here. We got more on the WNBA. Clay is like the official WNBA analyst correspondent for many media
2: shows. Let me just jump in here for a minute, Buck. The numbers on the WNBA, gender controversies, race controversies, it's gotten so big that I just was watching my quad box. CNN is now forced to cover the fact that two men have declared for the WNBA draft. Usually they try to just avoid stories like these, as you know. I think the data, I mean, the five most watched YouTube clips from last week's show were all us discussing gender and race related controversies in the WNBA. So the marketplace, I just tweeted this, the market for this story is insatiable. Insatiable. So we're going to talk about a lot of different things. Sorry to cut you off, but peek behind the curtain. Sometimes stories are out there and people lead with them. We've talked about the power that these networks can have. They can cover things that otherwise would not be news and turn them into news. This is an example, I think, of chasing what is something that is deeply talked about, that has started with the $10 million challenge. And I think it's everywhere. We will continue on a variety of fronts, but I do think this is rare that I'm staggered by how much demand there is for a story. This one surprised me.
1: Well, now we take you back to the top of the menu. Clay wanted to give you details on a special. It's a special. So
2: yes.
1: There you go. He didn't tell you what the price. Well, I guess the price for the special is $10 million, actually. So we know that's the market price, $10 million. By the way, word to the wise, whenever you're at a restaurant, I don't know how often you guys all experience this. If they're selling you really fresh fish and they price it by the ounce, watch out. Because nobody can do that math in their head. And all of a sudden you find yourself with a very big bill. Just telling you from somebody who lives near the water, that's the way it goes. Now we have the aftermath of Fauci. Have you never experienced that? You've never gotten like a grilled fish and you find out it was 16 ounces at, you know, $20 an ounce or something?
2: No,
1: crazy.
2: It's interesting. You actually have me deep in thought. I've only seen steaks priced by ounce. Seafood. Yes.
1: Yeah. Then you know it's a mortgage payment. When the steak is priced by the ounce, it's a mortgage payment. Just get ready for it. When it starts saying Wagyu and then some Japanese stuff after it, like the actual prefecture and everything, whoo, then you're in trouble.
2: When Kamala runs, I'm going to make you take me to one of these ounce steak places.
1: Yeah, I know.
2: It's like butter on your tongue when they sell that steak by ounce. Like you taste that thing. And I remember the first time I did it, I was like, there's no way this can be that much different than a normal steak. Like at candidly at like Outback or Texas Roadhouse or someplace like that where I'm typically out eating steaks. It was like butter on the tongue, like unbelievable.
1: I now return us to the news cycle. Fauci, the COVID shot. The pregnant women angle of this, we talked to Ron Johnson about yesterday. There's a lot of response to this. There's going to be some people, I mean, Clay, there's going to be some people who say it's not smoking gun proof. It was a possibility. Okay, yeah, but they shut down all concerns about all possibilities, knowing that they were real possibilities and therefore real concerns. So that's valid. WNBA, we're going to dive into that. Trump reacting to a bunch of stuff in the Oval Office. Today is Decision Day, Wisconsin, for the governor's race. Interesting there, Clay, that the progressives, at least according to Politico, well, to be fair, an endorsement is a public record thing. A lot of far-left people, or far-left star makers, I should say, for the progressives, like Bernie Sanders, are not endorsing Francesca Hong. Ocasio-Cortez, not endorsing her. And I think it's because they worry that she's too much baggage in the general. So it's interesting. There is still a line for progressives on this stuff. You know what I think the worst thing that she has said is? Cancel Thanksgiving.
2: Yeah, I agree.
1: I think that's just, there's a lot of, you can say abolish prisons and walk that back with like, what I meant was, and start throwing out some nonsense. Cancel Thanksgiving? Like, who wants to cancel Thanksgiving? This should be like saying I want to make cheeseburgers illegal. You're not going to win in America if you say, I just think we need a ban on cheeseburgers. They need to be alongside cocaine on the drug schedule.
2: This is also where some people, and I'm affectionately calling you this, who are nerds, get really upset. Because they say, I don't know why we aren't talking about tax policy or the national debt or other very significant issues. And this is where I just have to say, it's hard to cut through the noise. When you say cancel Thanksgiving, everybody's antenna goes up and they look around and they say, what? What? It's like a record scratch moment. When you say, hey, we need to have a policy when it comes to taxes that is, and people's eyes glaze over because they don't really understand it very well. Communication still matters. But this is like the women's sports issue. When you say, hey, chicks with penises are actual chicks. There's a better word that rhymes. And then when you say cancel Thanksgiving, people just, it's a record scratch. It makes you recognize just how discordant and out of tune and touch you are with that person. And I think she's, I love that she said, did you see the latest? She said, my bad on some of my past takes.
1: There you go. That's very Gen Z of her.
2: I do love that you can just, wasn't it you who was just, what was your,
1: nobody's perfect.
2: Nobody's perfect.
1: When you're in an argument with your wife and she's got you and you know you're wrong, don't apologize. Just look at her and dismissively say, nobody's perfect.
2: That's so good. Nobody's perfect. Basically Francesca Hong is pulling the Buck Sexton. Yep. Nobody's perfect. My bad is like what you say when somebody got screened and you didn't get your hand up in front of the shooter and he made a basket. It's not when you say, hey, we need to end all police and we need to abolish prisons and we need to cancel Thanksgiving. My bad.
1: I think you and I agree. Abolishing police at least sounds like a policy decision. So as crazy as it is, and it's very unpopular politically and it's insane and we've gone over that a million times, cancel Thanksgiving is just insane. Nobody wants to cancel Thanksgiving. That's not even a thing. I mean, it would be like saying, I want to cancel fun. Why would you ever want to cancel or delicious food? I want to cancel delicious food. So that I understand you might think, oh, but Buck, all this different stuff. The reason AOC and Bernie, because right now there's a momentum behind this progressive stuff, right? And they got that Hassan Piker guy running around saying crazy stuff. By the way, he's also doing some of the my bad. But he does it with America Deserved 9/11. But, you know, this is what you're seeing happening. There are a bunch of progressives who have won and they're gearing up for a midterm. People can disagree. I think they smell metaphorically Republican blood in the water. The sharks are circling. I think they think that we're in a tough spot right now and we can get into this. But even with that, Clay, Francesca Hong concerns them and they don't want to tie their brand to it, to a basically can't win campaign. And I'm telling you, I think it's because she said she's wants to cancel Thanksgiving. I just don't think you can win the state of Wisconsin. I think you might be able to win, you know, like a suburb of Boston or something. Well, actually not even, because they love their history up there. I'm trying to think of a very liberal. You might be able to win like a San Francisco, you know, alderman seat or something, whatever they call it. But I don't think you can be governor of Wisconsin.
2: Sadly, to be able to win parts of Madison, which is a very left-wing University of Madison, Wisconsin location, right? University of Wisconsin, Madison, for those of you out there, I think I reversed it. Great place to watch a football game, by the way, at least when it's not cold. But I will say this is, I think, what may end up saving Republicans. There is an overreach that is not dissimilar to what we saw in 2022, where less moderate candidates were selected, further right candidates than the moderate ones, because people were so angry at Biden. And as a result, moderate voters in many different states that were winnable didn't go with the Republican candidate. I think Abdul El-Sayed being selected in Michigan, Mike Rogers is going to win. I really do think that. Now, that's a 50-50 race in the prediction markets right now, so that's not a crazy prediction. It's coin flip. And Francesca Hong, if she is the nominee, as everyone expects that she will be for the Democrats after this day, 65% chance now, Buck, that Republicans are going to take back the governor's seat in Wisconsin. So going left wing and picking a 37-year-old former bartender state rep who is wants to cancel Thanksgiving is actually going to end up blowing up in the face of the Democrats, much like we saw happen in 22.
1: So I'll give you a few things on this. First of all, this is a bit of role reversal because in August of 24, you were concerned about Kamala v. Trump. Now, to be fair, that was before she had said anything. And I was like, I'm sure he's going to win by more than he even beat Hillary by because I had faith that Kamala was so terrible. Now, that overconfidence in Kamala's terribleness, by the way, is eventually going to cost me a stake because then I took that too far afterwards with my, she's clearly going to run. But, you know, I made a crazy, Clay, he's very, you notice this, he likes the gambling. He's very good at this. He knew that I was throwing out a sucker's bet. The bet should have been she won't be the nominee. I'm not even as confident about that anymore. That would be a real bet.
2: I took her with a bunch of our friends. I was out to dinner in LA. I'll put him on, just admit it, Alexi Lawless. Like he was like, there's no way that's going to, we were out. He was one of the guys at dinner. Everybody at the table we were with took me on the opposite side. I think there were five guys there. I bet them all Kamala will be the nominee.
1: But I wanted to give this preamble, because I was super confident in Trump in 2024. There was not a single day from when the Biden debate happened and that I didn't think Trump was going to win. I'm like, Trump's going to win. This is all over. Game, set, match, 100%. So that ended up being correct. I'm very pessimistic this time for Republicans. This is not Trump, but for Republicans. I am pessimistic now, certainly about the House. I think the Senate is going to be it'll come down to a seat or two. This is not some crazy prediction. I think a lot of people think so. I mean, you know, it's come down to a race or two. And I think that the Michigan Senate race is going to be decided by, you can mark this, it'll be decided by, I'm not going to pick a winner in it, hoping Mike Rogers pulls it out. That's going to be decided by less than 30,000 votes.
2: I don't think that's a crazy take. I mean, I would say it's going to be the closest of all the Senate races would be my prediction right now. I think Mike Rogers will get us across the finish line there. He lost by 19,000. Again, we got a huge audience in Michigan. A lot of this is going to come down to how aware are a lot of non-traditional voters who show up and support Trump. Will those same guys, and a lot of them are guys, particularly in rural areas, will they show up and vote in a midterm race with Trump off the ballot? I think that's the biggest challenge.
1: You're also going to see a Muslim American turnout in Michigan for Abdul El-Sayed that it's going to set the all-time record for their participation by far. And you're going to see 99% of them who vote are going to vote for Abdul El-Sayed. It's going to be an absolute. So, you know, that's a part of the, and as you know, Michigan has a very substantial Muslim population. So that makes a difference here.
2: So AIPAC spent $30 million, bet going with Haley Stevens over Abdul El-Sayed. I meant to bring in my print edition of the New York Times this morning. AIPAC is going to evidently spend big money on Mike Rogers. They have never, this is a sign of shifting political winds. They have really never stepped into a controversial race like this on the side of a Republican. So they dislike Abdul El-Sayed so much that they are going to be spending, reports are, tens of millions of dollars on Mike Rogers' side to try to persuade people, Jewish voters in particular, not to vote for El-Sayed.
1: I think it will be unpersuasive.
2: Okay.
1: I think that money, I will tell you right now, I'm not an AIPAC advisor or anything. I think that money is wasted. I don't think they're going to be able to get many votes.
2: They already lost 30 million. I mean, they already put 30 million into Haley Stevens and he beat him. So, well,
1: but this is what I'm saying.
2: Yeah.
1: People always talk about money in politics and they understand there's a correlation, not a causation. Mike Bloomberg is one of the richest people in the entire world. He's probably worth, what, $100 billion now, something like that? He spent hundreds of millions of dollars on his mayoral race back in the day, or $100 million back in the day. And Clay, when he ran for president, he couldn't get above like 1% or something. I mean, he was a blip on the screen. Money doesn't mean victory. Money is necessary. And Abdul El-Sayed's going to have a lot of money coming in from the coasts. He's going to have a lot of money pouring into his side too. So, Clay, he also, guys, you know, you notice a little good cop, bad cop. Okay, Clay can give you the unicorns and the fairy dust that everything's great and rainbows, we're all going to win. I'm here to tell you I'm worried, okay? I'm worried.
2: Yeah. I'm confident. I feel good right
1: there
2: now,
1: we go.
2: 3 months out.
1: He's confident. You could all like Clay and his confidence and be mad at me for my worry, but I kind of want the Trumpster to get out there. I know it's the summer and no one's doing anything, but after Labor Day, we got to see a lot of action from a lot of Republicans out there making the case about this communist surge in the Democrats. These people are wackos.
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0: 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Well, he wants to weigh in on our open here. Clay, what do you think?
1: Hey, Clay. Well, I totally agree with you. I think the Democrats not only lack leadership, they lack a clear platform. It seems very horrifically fractured to me. And I think that party is in disarray more than most realize. And I think this is just a very unconventional set of circumstances as we go into this midterm. And I really like our chances. I think Bucks takes a little conventional for me. But I'm like you. I feel good. I think we're going to surprise people this November. And by the way, you're more than welcome to accept my invitation to the Convention of Clays. It meets every October in Washington, D.C.
0: I don't know anything about this. How many people named Clay show up for the Clay Convention?
1: I haven't been in a number of years, but last time I was there, it was definitely more than 1,000.
0: I didn't know that. Wow, that's interesting. I've never had
2: apparently
0: a caller
2: everyone
0: named
2: Clay is way too optimistic about the Republicans' chances. So there's that. You guys all have that in common, which is nice.
3: 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Clay and Buck have your back.
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0: To honor the 25th anniversary of 9/11, the Tunnel of the Towers Foundation has planned the most comprehensive commemoration in its history. 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
2: In honor of the 343 members of the New York City Fire Department who made the ultimate sacrifice on 9/11, the foundation is delivering the same number of mortgage-free homes to heroes and their families while continuing their efforts to eradicate veteran homelessness.
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1: I'm Scott Nelson, and listen, Atlanta weather does not mess around. 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
4: VA was going to put me in a transitional living house, but I couldn't take my dogs, you know what I mean? 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
1: Welcome back in here to Clay and Buck. 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It's fun. You can see us. You know, as long as you subscribe, I don't care. Make fun of my hair. Tell me it's too long. Tell me it's too short. Clay, it's never just right. I'm never the bear that has the porridge at just the right temperature with hair. You know, I don't know what they... I think people tell you that, you know, your t-shirt looks schlumpy sometimes. Whatever it is, we'll take the heat as long as you subscribe to the channel. So
2: some people have really crisp t-shirts. I don't know. I mean, I guess maybe. But
1: the commentary is amazing. It's amazing how many people in America who comment on things are perfect looking, incredibly successful, handsome, and funny. And better than everybody at everything else. That is amazing to me, I will say. How, if you are a commenter online, your perfection is beyond question, and the people who are just people who are doing what they do are full of flaws that must be pointed out constantly. That is an interesting phenomenon that I have noticed. I would say, let's get to H. This is from Eric from Glen Falls, New York. Hit it.
3: Hey, Clay and Buck, I got one for you guys to figure out for me. When they put the word democratic in front of socialist, it's supposed to be something different. But when they put the word trans in front of woman, we're supposed to believe it's the same thing as just a woman.
1: A very, very fair point. And by the way, as I keep telling people, that don't fall into these definitional games. They do this because, first of all, it's like a pseudo-intellectualism that people on the left have. You know, when they're like, oh, I'm sorry, do you really know about Stalin? I know that he killed millions of people and he was really bad. Like, yes, I do actually know about Stalin. You know, I'm not talking about just me. Actually, I know more than most leftists about Stalin. But the point is, in general, you can just know the things you have to know and don't let them challenge you with minutiae or the specificity of things. You know, how many of the people do you think that are actually that in the DSA, Clay, know Stalin's name in the underground? How many even know that Stalin isn't really his name? And that it was like a nom de guerre and it means man of steel. How many would even, they don't know any of this stuff. They know nothing. But they'll do the, we're democratic socialists. How many do you think know that the Bolsheviks, the original communists, called for elections? They were all about elections the first time so that they could then get a mandate to tell everybody else that we're in charge and now we line you up against the wall, right? So democratic socialists, Clay, the Bolsheviks were democratic socialists until they weren't.
2: Yeah, and look, a lot of people who are listening to us from Latin America have experienced in real time the creep of socialism into totalitarianism. No one knows what you just laid out. The average historical knowledge of American history in this country is virtually non-existent, much less what people know about the history of politics in the world. Sadly, how many people even know about the Berlin Wall falling? I mean, I think a huge percentage of the kids, and I'm defining kids broadly to include a lot of people in their 20s, because that's a big part of his coalition, a lot of people who voted for Mamdani in New York City aren't even familiar with the Cold War or the era of the Berlin Wall coming down and Eastern Europe becoming free. It's out of their worldview. Heck, it's been 25 years since 9/11. A lot of kids don't even know about 9/11. And so this is why historical literacy, illiteracy, and historical literacy is so important. Because we don't teach basic history anymore. They've turned history into sociology. So it's really just a study of different oppressed classes and how they interact. And the actual baseline knowledge of history, both world and American, I think has never been lower. And I think that's intentional. Because if you have the memory of a goldfish, you're easier to manipulate. And that's the reality. I mean, it's scary how few people know basic history. And then if you combine it, Buck, with how few people know basic history and how few people know basic financial literacy, what percentage of people know how a mortgage works? What percentage of people can accurately tell you what the impact of 20% interest on a credit card is over multiple years? People have no clue. So you get people upset because they're in financially dire straits because they don't know any better, Buck, and then they don't have historical knowledge, so you just convince them, hey, you have to support something new. They're not selling socialism. They're selling new. Oh, this is new. Even though it's failed in the past, a lot of people look around, and especially this is pertinent, Buck, so many people, this is where I'm somewhat sympathetic for many of these people. They went to high-end expensive colleges. They got advanced degrees, masters in different fields. They are, by objective measures of testing, for instance, very smart, but they have no actual common sense knowledge, and the market isn't valuing the education that they have. So if you're living in New York City right now, mom and dad are probably helping to pay your $5,500 a month one-bedroom apartment rent. That's the average rent in Manhattan now. You are making $50,000 a year, which sounds like a lot of money, but as you know, having lived in Manhattan, that's not even enough to pay for a one-bedroom apartment in Manhattan. Even you're $10,000 short on that salary by itself, even as a young person starting there. So you're piling multiple roommates in, you're borrowing from mom or dad, and you're looking around and saying, why is capitalism not valuing what I'm trying to sell? It must be because capitalism isn't working. I'm a socialist now.
1: Do you know what the poverty threshold is for benefits and things in New York City for a single adult? It's about $50,000 a year.
2: Yeah.
1: Now, you might say that's crazy because the average household income in America is 55, 60? What is it right now? I've got to check. It's been going up in recent years.
2: It's more than that now because household is defined oftentimes as two people working together, right? But individually, $50,000.
1: 83. Yeah. So it's 83. Average household income is 83. I'd have to look at average per capita income because that you're talking about a single individual. To your point, Clay, household is often two.
2: Man and woman working both, but yes.
1: My point being, in New York City, because of the cost of living, if you're a single person making $50,000 a year, you're in poverty, basically. Yeah. Or you're right on the red line of poverty. Which, if you're a single guy making $50,000 a year and you live in Tulsa, you're doing well. You know, you live in a nice place, you probably have a nice car you're paying for on the driveway. So it's very different. It's basically twice as much to live in New York as it is to live in most other metros. It's like double the, so if you make $100,000 in New York City, also true in the Bay Area, but that's because of all the AI and the Google and tech money. It's like, that's a whole other universe. But Clay, it's really, and Miami actually now is as expensive as New York City, unfortunately. So.
2: Well, and again, I think what this comes to is you are frustrated, and if you are frustrated, you're able to be manipulated because you have no historical knowledge. You don't have a lot of financial literacy, so you're not able to keep in front of your bills. And so you're looking around and saying, if this isn't working for me, it has to be that there is something that is broken in American capitalism. And so it's who they are feeding on. And they aren't really selling them socialism. They're just selling them, it isn't, capitalism is not working for you. Let's try this new thing, which as we know, is not actually new. But if you're 25 and you were born the year that 9/11 happened, socialism and communism can seem like something that might value you more. So it's illiteracy from a historical perspective, coupled with frustration. Voila, Mom Donnie saying, I'll make your groceries 30% cheaper and I'll ensure that your rent isn't going to go up.
1: And if you want to get a sense as to how much the dishonest, oh, it's not socialism really, it's just going to make your life easier and less expensive line is, Gavin Newsom is getting in on this game. He's criticizing capitalism. This is cut 16. Play it.
4: Capitalism as we know it, not going to work as we know it. It doesn't. States still pay $7.25 a minimum wage. We printed that first trillionaire. I was with college Democrats yesterday. It was interesting. Two of them said that of all things. They said it was physiological for them. It wasn't even These are young people that felt something about that. And the way it was interesting, one young lady, I said, she described it so vividly in those terms. It was alarming to me because she just feels like she's locked out of all of that. And so again, I think our party needs to call that out. Concentration, we need to call that out.
1: Capitalism as we know it, not gonna work. Gavin Newsom, what's he worth, $20 million? Doesn't he own a vineyard?
2: He used to at least. Yeah, he had a wine company, liquor store in many different respects. I mean, he's worth a ton of money, but again.
1: This is somebody who's become very rich in the capitalist system and then turns around and instead of one, being humble and grateful for it, that's way too much to ask, it's Gavin Newsom, but two, encouraging other people to also experience and to chase after the benefits of a capitalist system. He's playing the emotions game.
2: That's right.
1: Playing to their emotions.
2: And it's working. And this is why yesterday we were saying that AOC, in the way that she's able to speak authentically to the audience, even while selling something that is awful. And actually, this is the other important thing, Buck, actually is going to make things worse, right? All of the processes that are being put in place by Mamdani are likely to make the average New Yorker's life worse than it would have been if they had never, ever embraced it at all. But they feel like they're doing something. And that is who Mamdani is taking advantage of.
1: The kids call it the vibes.
2: The vibes.
1: And you even have politicians now who will use this phraseology because they know that it appeals to the under 30 crowd, which is a substantial, they don't vote in high numbers, but there's a lot of them. And it's a vote that could be very useful for Democrats in these places. And Clay, here real quick before we, here's Francesca Hong sounding just like Gavin Newsom on the, we're not going to turn into communism. Just look at our minimum wage laws. Play 15. This is
5: Clay 15. Voters who fear that this democratic socialism could turn into communism, what would you want them to know?
6: No. This is a state where we still have a $2.33 tip minimum wage and $7.25 minimum wage. I think it's going to be pretty hard to turn that into socialism soon.
1: Clay, I just want to note, they both, Gavin Newsom and Francesca Hong, talking minimum wage right away. This is like when you say, hey, I think communism's bad, and people say, oh, do you like the 40-hour work week? Do you like weekends? Yeah, that's really what we're talking about here. Clay, minimum wage is one of these things, and it's true, by the way, even on the right, it never works the way that people who want it think it works. There are always trade-offs, but it sounds good and people like it, so it wins.
2: I will point out Francesca Hong, who is on the ballot today and is going to become probably the Democrat nominee. As you said, she's not being endorsed by people on the left. I think it's because they don't respect her intelligence. I really do. I mean, when she gets these questions, she's incapable of answering them. You may not like Mamdani's answers. You may not like Abdul El-Sayed's answers. You might not even like AOC's answers, but they have a, just a smoothness in their glib answer and grin dynamic that she does not have that allows them to get past some of these questions. Does that make sense?
1: They can confidently parrot the mandatory phrases.
2: That's right. She can't do it for whatever reason. And I think that they know that she's going to get exposed on a level that even AOC can't get exposed on.
0: News, politics, sports, and a little fun thrown in there too. Clay and Buck, it's a whole vibe.
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0: Welcome back in. We have got a special guest, Speed Sexton, sitting right now. Got a ball in his hand. Can now say ball. Has been barking like a dog.
1: Yes.
0: Putting on quite the show.
1: He likes ball. Mama, dada, and ball are the favorite words. And he likes
0: good,
1: to go roof.
0: Good trio.
1: Roof at Ginger Spice, the dog, and who is under my right now. So she may be barking in a second here. But Speed, we call this the Speed Cam. And Clay, our YouTubers demanded, they said, we need a Speed appearance. So I said, the Speed Cam will get fired up. And here we are. Can you wave for everybody, buddy? You want to wave? Oh, ball.
0: He wants to play ball.
1: He wants to play
0: Which
1: ball.
0: Which is, That's you know fair. What? I don't blame you. And there's a lot of guys and gals out there right now that wouldn't mind being able to play ball too. Instead of being at work.
1: It's definitely fun. I think we got a future major leaguer on our hands here. The problem now, by the way, is when he leaves the studio, he gets upset. He likes this room. There's a lot of fun lights and things. And so, when he goes out of there, he's like, excuse me, this was my segment. So, you know, we're going to have to get something, a rider in his contract.
0: All right, we got to give him a podcast, by the way. Loaded lines, but I wanted to hit this, because I thought it was entertaining. This was in the talkbacks. Buck, someone is afraid that you are a little bit too enamored of AOC, and, can we play that cut from the talkbacks?
1: Balderdash.
2: Clay, you gotta get Buck under control, man. Like, he is really into AOC. I'm starting to think he's gonna, like, go out and, like, start campaigning for her, dude. Man, I don't know. She looks like a donkey, Buck. I don't know, man. You think Anne Hathaway's ugly, but she looks good? Like, come on, dude. Get it together.
1: Wow. Brother, I love you, but your take is horrible. Politics and acting have different beauty standards. That's point one. Point two, nobody thinks AOC is ugly. Nobody thinks she's ugly. You could say she's not, like, gorgeous, fine. But for a politician, Clay, top tier, don't lie.
0: She is the best looking politician in America on the Democrat side. I don't think there's any argument for that, certainly for a female. Gavin Newsom's not bad looking either.
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9: Marine Corps veteran Ricky Dennis in Arizona fell on hard times recently. He'd been living in his car for a week and he thought he had no choice but to give up the three little dogs he's had for over a decade.
10: VA was going to put me in a transitional living house, but I couldn't take my dogs, you know what I mean? I wanted my dogs to be with me.
9: But what started as a surrender turned into a second chance thanks to a Maricopa County Shelter Diversion Navigator.
10: The lady at the dog pound, she helped me out a lot, and I'll never forget her.
9: Nora Ogain's job is to help keep pets with the people who love them. She reached out to her network on Ricky's behalf and found him a new apartment that night, where he can keep his dogs.
11: He was ecstatic. He was so happy. He couldn't believe it himself.
10: That night I was in an apartment, you know, they helped me get off the street.
9: Take pause. Jill Nato, Fox News.
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14: The Stump. I'm Paul Stevens, Fox News. President Trump making a speech on New York's Long Island supporting Republican Bruce Blakeman, the Nassau County executive running to be New York's next governor. Fox's Anita Vogel says Mr. Trump talked about crime in New York City.
15: According to the FBI's 2025 Uniform Crime Report, violent crime was down 9.3% from the previous year. Murder and non-negligent manslaughter was down 18.1%, rape down 7.6%, and robbery down 18.5%. President Trump, who campaigned as a law and order president, touted the numbers as evidence that he is making America great again. The president made the stop at the Nassau County Police Academy along with FBI Director Kash Patel. Dozens of police officers in uniform stood behind the podium as he spoke. He told the crowd he has ended the war on police and declared a very strong war on crime.
14: Luigi Mangione pleading guilty in a New York City courtroom to killing UnitedHealthcare CEO Brian Thompson.
16: The 28-year-old confessed to targeting and murdering Thompson. He read a prepared statement expressing no remorse as Thompson's wife and family sat in the courtroom for the first time. Mangione telling a federal judge this, quote, "Before traveling to New York, I used a 3D printer to make part of a gun. On the morning of December 4th, 2024, I shot Mr. Thompson in Manhattan and he died. I knew what I was doing was illegal." Mangione also admitted he emailed UnitedHealthcare's leadership posing as an investor, tricking them into sharing the location of its investor conference in New York City.
14: And Mangione's defense team speaking outside the courthouse following the appearance, defending their client and noting his public support without addressing Brian Thompson's grieving family. 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
14: Lawyers for accused killer Alec Murdaugh say they're introducing new evidence in his retrial for the murder of his wife and son.
29: Alec Murdaugh wore civilian clothes in court for the first time since his 2023 conviction for the murders of his wife Maggie and son Paul 2 years before. Still likely to spend the rest of his life in prison after pleading guilty to millions of dollars in state and federal financial crimes, Murdaugh hopes to at least partially clear his name in a new murder trial next April. The judge granted a defense request for an independent independent lab to analyze evidence found under Maggie Murdaugh's fingernails, shown to include trace amounts of DNA from an unknown male. Prosecutors threw water on defense efforts to explore whether shell casings at the Murdaugh family crime scene were connected to a 300 blackout rifle used in a murder in another town.
14: Fox's Jonathan Sary in Lexington, South Carolina. The judge agreeing to a defense request to move the location of the trial, but has yet to actually pick a new spot. Trump White House overhauling the recommended vaccine schedule for kids.
1: Fewer shots spread out over more time is among the changes to the childhood vaccine schedule announced this week by President Trump and the Department of Health and Human Services.
2: We really need to gain the trust, and this is a giant step in the right direction.
1: Dr. Stephanie Haridopoulos is the principal Deputy Assistant Secretary for Health at HHS and Director of National Health Communications.
2: We are not anti-vaccine. We want to make sure that people have all the choices available.
1: Haridopoulos says reducing the diseases recommended to vaccinate against will not make existing vaccines unavailable or uncovered by insurance. At the White House, Jared Halpern, Fox News.
14: An Israeli airstrike in southern Lebanon killing at least 7 people early today. Lebanon's health officials saying the 7 killed included 3 children and 2 women. I'm Paul Stevens. This is Fox News.
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5: 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Yeah. Where else is that happening in the United States?
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0: Listen as Clay Travis and Buck Sexton recap another week of exposing hypocrisy and fight to protect our freedom. 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Sound off.
1: Welcome back in, Clay and Buck. Appreciate all of you hanging out with us. We roll into the Tuesday edition of the program, hour number two. Thank you. 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Click like and subscribe. You can now watch all 3 hours of the program on video every single day, where you can get in the comments and say crazy things like AOC is not attractive, according to Buck, which is an argument that is currently taking place.
2: No, and, I'm saying that people are saying that. I'm not saying she's not attractive, to be
1: we
2: clear.
1: We agree that she is attractive. In fact, I'm going to get into positive, but I actually see someone here that is fired up. Carmen in Edgewater, Florida. Carmen, thank you for listening. You have a take.
2: Oh, she hung up. Dropped.
1: What did she want to talk about? She was going to say it was inappropriate for us to reference AOC's attractiveness because I guess that's inappropriate. I don't know. You're not supposed to notice that you have eyes. What I would just say in general is this would be a good historical test, which we can never confirm. John F. Kennedy, exact same political opinions, exact same family, but he looks just like Chris Christie. Is he ever elected president of the United States?
2: Nope.
1: I would say no. So if you're out there and you're saying, I'm a woman, I'm offended, why would you talk about AOC's looks? All right, John F. Kennedy is the best looking person to ever be president of the United States. If he were fat, he would not have been elected president of the United States. If he were unattractive, he would. And sorry, Chris Christie, by the way. I'm not trying to. There are lots of other unattractive people.
2: I want consistency here. Is it inappropriate when Trump references how members of his cabinet are so good looking, male and female, and how the president of the United States has clearly viewed it as an advantage to, you know, he didn't pick Caroline Leavitt out of a hat, everybody. Okay. You know, go down and look at who, I think even though it's a guy and Trump is straight, I think Pete Hegseth looking like a, you know, square jawed guy who would be put as, like Captain America.
1: He looks like Captain America. Yeah.
2: Yeah. I think that was enormously to his, I know that was enormously to his advantage with Trump making that pick. Marco Rubio, also telegenic, Secretary of State. This is reality, folks. Clay and I live in reality. In reality, we can talk about good looking people having an advantage in politics and in public life without anyone getting, into a tizzy about it. We're not sitting here writing odes and sonnets to AOC. I can assure you neither Laura nor Carrie are worried about our feelings for AOC. Okay. So we're just objectively stating reality.
1: All right. Two things. News positive. One, this just happened. A man named, Robert Gilman, I think is the last name. I jot it down really quickly because this is just breaking. It may be Gilmar. I can't read my own writing. This is where Buck would attest that sometimes when I jot down notes quickly, as those of you who saw Pickles back in the day.
2: People still think that Gerald Pickles was like some kind of a put-on. I swear Clary wrote down Gerald Pickles. So
1: Robert Gilman has been in a Russian prison for 4 years. Many people say that he was unjustly in a Russian prison. They just posted a couple of minutes ago that he has been released. They posted a photo of him. Here's Marco Rubio. Today, after more than 4 years of detention in Russia, Robert Gilman is on his way home to be reunited with his family. Mr. Gilman joins over 100 Americans President Trump has freed during his second term in office. We thank Russia for working with Witkoff, Special Envoy Steve Witkoff. There are still others that are being sought, but I do think, it is worth mentioning that. And certainly, that is a welcome result. All right, Buck. Earlier, I was being positive on the midterms. Those are still months away. And we do have Wisconsin, Minnesota voting in their primary today. I didn't mention off the top of the show when we were talking about primaries, South Carolinians are also voting to pick a replacement for their Lindsey Graham, former senator who passed untimely after winning the nomination to serve another 6-year term. There are a bunch of people who are running. I'm going to look up right now, Buck, you can comment on this. I'm going to look up the actual markets to see who is favored and what we expect to see happen. I think there's going to be a runoff because my understanding is you have to get over 50%. And given the number of individuals running, it's unlikely over 50% is going to happen.
2: First thing comes to my mind, because I'm a silly Yankee, even though I now live in Florida. Although I feel like Florida, if you're South Florida, it's like Yankeeville here anyway. Everyone comes from New York, their family's in New York or the Northeast. Is there a difference between a South Carolina accent and a Tennessee accent?
1: Depends on this part of the state. The South Carolinians a lot of people don't realize this, but as you move west, because you think of South Carolina as like a coastal, I don't think a lot of people do, you think of Charleston, think, I know it's in Georgia, but Savannah, like kind of the sort of, palm trees and, the brackish waters, the bays, all those things. As you move west, it becomes basically the Smoky Mountains. So the Appalachian region of South Carolina, you sound a lot like you do in the mountains of North Carolina, the mountains of Tennessee, the mountains of
2: Georgia.
1: So it's
2: really a regional Appalachian or Appalachia, depending on who you ask, accent. I'm weaving here for a second, Clay, because I know we want to get into the South Carolina thing. Did you see Wall Street Journal today? They have a whole piece that's on timeline of the naming of American towns and cities. It's really
1: interesting. I didn't read that yet. That's super interesting.
2: Oh, super interesting. I mean, I'll give you the very short version is, of course, the earliest place names, and they start in New York. Or they started around that era. The earliest place names are, English, English names, Jamestown, et cetera, Plymouth, English place names. But then you get into, the Dutch names, which are in the New York area. I always think it's so funny too that like 1655, the British just show up with a bunch of ships and they're like, this land is ours. And the Dutch are kind of like, okay, like just let us keep our stuff. And no, not a shot fired. Everyone just kind of hung out, you know? Although Peter Stuyvesant the famous high school in New York named for him. Peter Stuyvesant wanted to throw down. And his people were like, no, that's a crazy idea. The British will kick our asses. There are four frigates all armed up. Like, we can't do this. So, but anyway, then it gets into how you, after the revolution, you start getting these names, that are biblical. You start going with these biblical names because they didn't want to keep the convention going of English place names for towns and cities. And of course, then you have the Spanish influence, which is heavy around the Southwest, California, the former parts of the Spanish Empire, and the French influence along the Mississippi Basin because of France, Louisiana Purchase, and all that stuff. But it gave kind of a brief history of all these town names, which I thought was really interesting. And then the Native American, Anglicized or English versions of Native American names.
1: Yeah, like Tennessee and Kentucky and places like that. I did see, speaking of the geography of settlement, the South, where I live, and this kind of confirms in general, is not a place where people feel connection to Europe or other countries. Most Southerners feel more of a connection to the South or America. And there was a map that actually reflected that's true. When you ask people where they're from in the Southeast, they say, well, we're, Southern, we're United States. Whereas like my wife is from Michigan, a lot of people, and I know Northeast where you grew up, a lot of people still feel a connection to Italy or Ireland or to, like, we don't really have St. Paddy's Day parades very much down here in the South in general, compared to other parts of the country.
2: But like Utica, Ithaca, Syracuse, Goshen, these are all either biblical or ancient Greco-Roman place names. And it's because those towns and cities were founded post-revolution that all of a sudden it wasn't New York and it wasn't, all these different places that come from Virginia. These are all things named obviously for the English. I thought this was really, it's on the Wall Street Journal, came out a few hours ago. Everyone knows the Spanish stuff is quite obvious. I mean, that was Spanish territory, Los Angeles, San Francisco, San Antonio. It was really the Eastern side of things that was more interesting to me, the way that the names changed over time. But yeah, how 10,000 American cities got their names. And that's, it goes into all of that. And it's part of the 250th anniversary of the Wall Street Journal. Put this out. It's a 334-page report that they broke down some of this for you. So there you go. Because, like, for example, how many people know why they're – like, do you people in Decatur, Illinois, I hope you all know that your city is named for an absolute badass from the war against the Barbary Pirates, Stephen Decatur.
1: No, I think like the most first special people, operations again, this goes back hero. To the question in hour one. Most people are morons when it comes to history, and they're financially illiterate, too, and Clay. It's all – most people don't know. Most people don't know basic history. By the way, I'm pulling it up. Right now, the three favorites to win, again, two advance as long as somebody doesn't get 50%. Darlene Graham is the sister of Lindsey Graham, has been endorsed by President Trump. I will say, Laura Travis said, you should be talking more on the program about the fact that she's just the sister and she gets to be a senator. She said, I haven't heard you or Buck even raise this as an issue. She's never done anything in politics, and she just happens to be the sister of the sitting senator, and so she gets to be a senator. Why aren't you guys talking about that? And I said, I don't know. So Laura Travis
2: has
1: asked.
2: It's a very good point / good question. I would say the answer is very similar to when I used to say I don't think the president should have his immediate family members running the White House, which is that people – a lot of – the rank and file Trump voter wants and or has total faith that when Trump anoints somebody either as an appointee or in this case for a Senate seat, that he knows what he's doing and they put their full faith in that decision and they don't want it to be questioned.
1: Yeah.
2: For those who don't feel that way, this is Lindsey Graham's sister. This makes no sense. Why would anyone vote for her? But that's a different approach than if Trump anoints the person, I'm just going to go for it.
1: After my wife brought this up, Buck, I asked Grok and I looked it up. Typically, it's the wife of a sitting senator who has ended up taking his seat. I believe that's happened 7 times historically. This would
2: be the first
1: time.
2: But that's just for an interim appointment, right? She's actually running for the Senate.
1: No, she's running for the 6-year term.
2: Yeah.
1: She's the sitting senator right now to fill out until January.
2: The interim thing, I feel like, the person votes. Yeah, you got to wait for an election. That's different. Right. That's fine. I get that. Like, the wife stepping in for 3 months is no big deal.
1: Yeah, for the 6-year term, it's happened 8 times that there's been a family member that has kept the seat in the Senate particularly. 7 times it was a widow. Makes sense some because you have the same last name. Never before has a sibling gotten a seat. So Darlene Graham is favored right now. Then Ralph Norman, Russell Fry. That is the top three according to Polymarket. Buck, I forgot that he was running. Do you remember Mark Sanford, the governor of South Carolina who vanished? They didn't know where he was.
2: Was he hiking in Argentina with a paramour?
1: With a mistress.
2: Adios mio.
1: They didn't know where he was. The governor of South Carolina they were like, we don't know where the governor is. And then they found out that he was, I think it was a mistress. He might have been divorced. Let's like do a research on that. But he was with a woman on a hike in Latin America while being governor. He is the fourth most likely to be selected as the next senator from South Carolina.
2: Would you go on a solo hike with the woman who wasn't your wife, girlfriend, or mistress? That would be quite a, you know what I'm saying?
1: I don't want to go on a hike with anybody.
2: Totally agree.
1: It does seem unlikely that you would just be like, hey, I'm just good friends with this woman. Let's just go walk in the trees for a while.
2: Because when you're going on a real deal hike, you got like a trowel for taking care of your business and you know, you got to use leaves. Like it's, you know, you got to really want to spend time with this person.
1: There's a reason why man moved from living in caves and the woods to in a home, like in a structure.
2: Did your parents try to get you in on the camping thing, like convince you that camping was the great American pastime?
1: I like being outdoors during the day, but I want to go in at night. So we would go out into the great outdoors. But no, I was never a camper. We've never done it as a family. I told Laura, like, the reason I work is to put a roof over our head. Like, why would I abandon a roof over our head?
2: My dad's two favorite traditions that he has not been able to get his children to take up for the next generation are being on a boat in a storm where you might not make it. He loves that for some reason. And sleeping on the ground in the woods with no one else around and like an air mattress for like weeks on end. Like he loves those things. Can't sell me on either one of these. I don't want to be in a boat in a storm. I don't want to be sleeping on the ground in the woods. So different strokes for different folks or different generations.
1: Okay, I'm going to give us a positive spin, I promise, on murder rates.
2: It's a great story. This is a great story. You got to stick around for this. Clay brought this to my attention. I love it. And my Florida friends, you're definitely going to stick around for this.
0: Looking for normal in a crazy world? Clay and Buck have your back.
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8: 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Being home might not make breastfeeding easier for new moms. Researchers finding that work from home and stay at home moms had lower rates of exclusive breastfeeding than moms who worked outside the home. Current guidelines recommend exclusively nursing infants for the first 6 months, but researchers believe issues may arise due to the lack of formal support for mothers at home. The study's lead researcher saying many people assume moms at home would have higher breastfeeding rates because of physical proximity to their infants, but other factors can interfere with breastfeeding success. For stay-at-home moms, the constant workload with no paycheck, managing continuous household and childcare demands. And for work-from-home moms, the lack of set hours or formal recognition found in outside jobs. Researchers say that workplace support, no matter where a mom works, could help improve these statistics. Findings appear in the Western Journal of Nursing Research. 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House Call for Health, Elisa Brady, Fox News.
9: 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Newborn to two-month-olds are adjusting to light and learning to focus. They take interest in objects very close to them. 2 to 4 months, the eyes are learning to work together and track a moving object. 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Watch for reaching, recognizing, and recalling an object from across the room. 9 to 12 months, babies should be judging distance very well. And from 2 to 6 years, they should have normal vision milestones like enhanced hand-eye coordination, ability to read an eye chart, letter and object recognition, improved visual memory, and advanced reading skills. For more health news, go to foxnewshealth.com. 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
2: Welcome back in here to Clay and Buck. We have a tight turnaround here. Let's see. Gordon in South Carolina wants to give some background on the Mark Sanford. Okay, hey, fill in the blank here.
10: Hey.
2: Let us know. What did we miss on the Mark Sanford thing? Was he working on his salsa?
10: Yeah, actually, he was working on his shag. We got a dance in South Carolina called the shag, and he was working on the shag with a girl in Buenos Aires, who was his mistress. But he said to us South Carolinians that he was hiking the Appalachian Trail. So that was a controversy. That

0: talking about this. The Secretary of Defense was in the hospital being treated for a severe medical condition, and no one in the Department of Defense knew under Joe Biden. Remember? Like, they found out. Even the person who was supposed to be second in command did not know that he was being treated in the hospital for a serious issue, which is kind of wild to think about, honestly. And I know it just got kind of tricked. Everybody just kind of pretended that that didn't happen, but it is wild in that respect.
1: Looking for normal in a crazy world? 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
6: To the left of Kennesaw on a map, if that helps. To the left of Kennesaw, okay.
7: Would that be west of Kennesaw, you're trying to tell me?
6: This way I'm pointing. So.
7: Okay, this way that I'm pointing.
8: I guess east and west is very difficult for people these days. It's to the left of Kennesaw.
7: Have you ever...
8: You mean to the west?
7: Yeah. Have you ever looked at a map before? God, man. It's to the left of Kennesaw.
8: Can't tell you how many times I've said that to my wife. Just go south on 400, exit, and head east. And she's like, what do you mean?
6: Exactly. Tell her to turn right next time.
7: That's right. And right, she'll know exactly.
8: No, that would not be to the right when you're heading south.
7: No. Fine, just let it go. I won't embarrass him anymore, man. It's not time to pile on the child. You know? All right, man. You'll get it. You'll get it. You'll get it. It's fine. Go home, talk to your daddy.
8: I turned right like you said. 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
9: As a minority host, I like to directly speak sometimes to my fellow minority voters because I'm tired of them being abused by the Democrat Party. I am tired of my black friends being abused by the Democrat Party. I am tired of my Hispanic friends being abused by the Democrat Party. And if the Republican Party ever starts to abuse us, well, then I'll call them out too. I'm a Reaganite. I want to take and shape the Republican Party from within. If we just force the Republican Party back to their values, which there are some good people. Ted Cruz is good people. Rubio is good people. There are good people in there. Scalise is a good dude. And if we send more Republicans like those guys who believe in smaller government, they believe in cutting spending, they believe in getting rid of the fraud, you believe in cutting taxes and eventually getting to a fair tax, a consumption tax, so that you're not taxing achievement. We're a free country. We should never have a progressive tax system, but that's what we have.
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10: U.S. military recruitment is up. In 2025, the U.S. saw the highest military recruiting numbers in 15 years across five branches: Army, Navy, Marine Corps, Air Force, and Space Force. That momentum is continuing into 2026. So far, every branch has exceeded its recruitment goals through at least April of this year. In fact, the U.S. Army says it has already met its 2026 recruiting goals 4 months early, with more than 61,500 future soldiers signing contracts. 21-year-old Jessica Sigchi from New York signed up for the Army.
11: I'm the youngest sibling out of 9 siblings, and first one to graduate college recently, first one to join the Army, and eventually first one to join NYPD.
10: Army Lieutenant Colonel Oliver Karp leads recruitment in New York City.
12: The Army is going to give you financial benefits that aren't available to the general public. They're going to do everything they can to support you from the time.

0: time you enter until the time that you retire.
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2: 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It's a time to promote back-to-school well check exams and vision screenings for young children. The American Administration of Ophthalmology offers guidance in the importance of child's eye health. Newborn to two-month-olds are adjusting to light and learning to focus. They take interest in objects very close to them. 2 to 4 months, the eyes are learning to work together and track a moving object. Watch for inward or outward turning eyes and delays in tracking moving objects. 5 to 8 months, your kiddos have developed 3D and color vision. Watch for reaching, recognizing, and recalling an object from across the room. 9 to 12 months, babies should be judging distance very well. And from 2 to 6 years, they should have normal vision milestones like enhanced hand-eye coordination, ability to read an eye chart, letter and object recognition, improved visual memory, and advanced reading skills. For more health news, go to foxnewshealth.com. 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
4: 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I told you, I was watching that Nuremberg about the Nuremberg trials. 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Goering said, "I didn't know anything about it. Would you still support Hitler knowing about it?" 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Yeah. 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
1: Welcome back in, Clay and Buck. All right, positivity here. This morning, doing my reading, Axios links to a study coming out of through the first half of the year that breaks down all of the rates of murder that have happened across the country so far. Remember, refresher, last year we set an all-time recorded low murder rate in the history of the country. It's one of the great success stories that almost no one has talked about. This year, Buck, according to data from January 1 to June 30th, the first half of the year, murders have continued to collapse. They are now down 17% more in major cities across America than they were last year at an all-time record low. And I shared this. We'll link it on Clay and Buck. I also shared it from my Clay Travis Twitter account. You can go in and look up exactly how many murders have taken place in basically any major city in America. And I'll give you a couple right off the top here because I think that that it's significant. I live in Nashville, Tennessee, Buck. Nashville is on pace right now to have the lowest recorded murder rate in its history. You are in Miami. Miami, I saw this number and I did a double take. Miami has only had 8 murders so far in 2026. Nashville, by the way, has had 24. Miami has had 8 murders. Orlando, Florida has had 10. Tampa has had 11. Okay? So if you just want to use the state of Florida, big state, high population, right? A lot of people. A lot of you have been to Tampa, Orlando, Miami. I think it's fair to call those big cities, lots of population. Orlando, Buck, even more so because the number of people that come, right? Miami, true, Tampa as well. But Orlando, probably per capita, has to be the number one tourist city in all of America. Again, per capita because of Disney World, Universal Studios, everything else. Miami has a ton of people who visit as well. So in addition to the huge population that these cities have, they have tens of millions of tourists that would come in during the course of a year. 29 total murders in Miami, Tampa, and Orlando, Buck. Okay, how does that compare to Chicago? Chicago by itself, 211 murders. So I want you to think about this for a minute. Nearly 10 times the murder rate of Orlando, Miami, and Tampa combined. Chicago had 211 murders, Buck, in the first half of this year. That's actually up compared to last year. And I think is evidence of just what a phenomenal job Miami, Orlando, and Tampa have done when it comes to driving down crime to a level, frankly, that's unmatched in any other big state in America. Florida Governor Ron DeSantis shared that data with everybody out there, and he responded and said, I want to make sure that I get this right, so I'm going to go back into my account so I can quote him accurately. But he basically said, Buck, you can take it and tell us whether you feel it in Miami. I want to get the governor's comments correct here. He said Florida has a 50-year low crime rate. When you enact law and order policies and support law enforcement, the bad guys pay the price. 8 murders in Miami. I mean, that's an incredible success story. Wish it was zero, certainly. But there's almost no murder now in the state of Florida.
2: I love it. I don't know what to tell you other than governance. State and local governance matters. In many ways, it matters a whole lot more to your day-to-day than even the presidency or the federal government. Now, that can change. We could get involved in a big war or, you know, open borders. I'm not saying it overall, but it is the case that with your day-to-day life, having sane people in positions of authority making decisions about crime, about sanitation, about city planning, all these kinds of things, makes a really big difference. But specifically on the issue of law enforcement, there is no way that any person can make the case based on experience, data, what is observable with your eyes and ears, if you live in any of these places, that there's still a debate over whether enforcing the laws and locking up people for who commit serious crimes makes people in those places safer. It absolutely does. And that's, I think, it's really an incredible swing of the pendulum, Clay, from 2020, where with the rise of BLM and the Biden administration essentially pandering to BLM as much as they did, as much as they could, as well as a lot of institutions, by the way, a ton of money and promises and all this stuff going in. It shows you that we can achieve great things still in important American cities in the near aftermath of some of the greatest lunacy that we've ever experienced on criminal justice, which is really what you had in the BLM era. It was really just an era of, they said it was a racial reckoning. It was just race riots. And it was people who were either taking it as an excuse to unleash a lot of pent-up rage and resentment against society and against people, or in the case of just the broader Democrat Party, it was about capitalizing on a political movement for their own purposes and mobilizing the shock troops of the Democrat Party in a way that, as I've said, I said this on, it was actually the after show for the Bill Maher thing, Clay, but I said after show that the 2020 election was held under duress. It was not referring to January 6th, or rather the aftermath, but referring to the fact that there were stores that were boarding up everywhere in case Donald Trump won re-election, because we just knew there were going to be more riots. And, you know, Trump was in a tough spot with this. I think he was a little slow to act, quite honestly, with some of those riots. And I said so at the time. But the fact that Miami is down to the crime level, not just Miami, Florida as a state is down to the crime level that it is right now. So what is the excuse at this point for New Orleans, Detroit, Baltimore, you know, go down the list of the perennially way too violent cities. Memphis no longer may be on that list because
1: I've got a list of cities that are improving. Let me give you this couple more data points, because I love just looking at the actual raw numbers. And for people out there, there's always people who say, oh, you can't trust. Murder's hard to fake, right? If there's a dead body, I understand some of you who can say, hey, property crime, robberies, they will kind of manufacture or massage the data in their favor. Here are cities, Buck, that are up this year, bucking, no pun intended, the trend. Charlotte, Chicago, Denver, Las Vegas, Oklahoma City, San Francisco, and Buck, San Diego. Let me give you, that surprises me. We have a huge audience in San Diego. I'm curious if people feel this in San Diego. The number of murders in San Diego have doubled compared to last year. I don't know if that's cartel violence. I don't know what the numbers would be. Obviously, it's close to the border. San Diego by itself, Buck, had the same number of murders as Miami, Tampa, and Orlando combined, 29. Okay? That's kind of an alarm bell going off. Again, those are cities that are going counter to the trend. Charlotte, Chicago, Denver, Vegas, Oklahoma City, San Diego, and San Francisco, higher murder rates. Listen to some of these drops, Buck. Newark, New Jersey, down 65% just since last year. Raleigh, North Carolina, down 64%. I think there were only four murders that have occurred in Raleigh, were number one there. They've almost had a murder-free year. Baltimore, you were just mentioning, down 60%. Things have gotten much better in Baltimore. I wonder how much of the federal surge.
2: But you got to hold on here, Clay, because a lot of these places saw all-time highs couple of years ago. So it's still it's really a question of where is it relative to the average of, say, the last 20 years, I think. I don't think it's fair to say, because it could be down from in Chicago. I think Philadelphia had almost 700 murders in 2021. Some
1: of the numbers were crazy during the, by the way, Arlington, Texas, down 60%. Aurora, Colorado, that's outside of Denver, down nearly 60. Suffolk County, New York, that's on Long Island. These are smaller numbers, right? Not a lot of people get murdered there, but down nearly 60%. Boston, down 52.4%. Miami,
2: Suffolk is like the Hamptons, Clay. So there's probably two murders a year there. So the stats there might be a little,
1: The Nassau County and Suffolk County. Boston down 52%. Miami, I mentioned, down 50. Everyone just stops paying attention to it because it's gotten so much better. DC down 44% so far this year compared to last year in murders. And then Memphis, you mentioned it, down 40% in murders. DC and Memphis, President Trump called in the guard. He has said over and over and over again, we could fix Chicago. The mayor and the governor, for political reasons, will not let the president come into Chicago, which is now by far the murder capital of America.
2: I was curious. I was digging into the San Diego numbers. Did you say San Diego had a big spike so far this year?
1: Yeah, it's nearly double compared to last year.
2: Because it had been on a downward trajectory in the year. So that's very strange, right? It's one thing to say murders are down from 2021, let's say, which was the absolute peak in a lot of places. I think Philly, you guys can check, that one comes to mind. I think Philly had its all-time high for murders in 2022 or 2023, something like that, under the Biden administration is when it happened. But, yeah, I'm surprised because San Diego was down 25% from 2024 to 2025. And 27 murders in 2025 total. How many this year in 2026 did you say?
1: They've already had more than that in the first half of the year, 29.
2: That's
1: so again, I wonder, is there a cartel connection? There have been a lot of Mexican cartel violence. Has it spiraled over and those bodies are ending up in San Diego? I don't know the answer. That's one thing I would wonder about. But when I look at this data, Buck, Chicago is off the charts compared to basically every other city in America. Let me put it to you this way. Chicago has 211 murders through the first half of the year. Philadelphia, which you were talking about, had 83. So, New York City obviously has been much better, in general, although it's starting to tick back up, but nobody else is even close. LA is over 100. Nobody else is even close to Chicago. It's a different caliber and level of violence in Chicago compared to every other city in America. Chicago has twice as many murders as every other city in America. Straight numbers.
2: Oh, I'm sorry. Straight numbers?
1: Straight numbers. LA has half the number of murders, even though it's a bigger city than Chicago.
2: That's crazy, but not surprising. Cause I know Chicago, LA has always had a pretty low murder rate. I think you could go into Chicago if you had a willingness for the Democrat mayor and the Democrat city council, cause it's all in the city or the environs of Chicago itself is where the stuff, there's not a ton of people getting shot in like Peoria or Springfield or something. So if you had, a willingness to go in there, I think you could bring the murder rate down 50% in Chicago in a year.
1: I 100% sign off. They could save hundreds of lives in Chicago if they just actually tried to fix the problem.
2: So then you'd have to wonder why would Brandon Johnson, the mayor of Chicago, he's a Democrat, he's a black man, why doesn't Mayor Johnson want to save, call it 200 lives next year? By changing this, and I think the answer is one, it would be the big part of it is just admitting that your opponents were right. He doesn't want to admit that the other side is right, meaning the Republicans, the conservatives, even the moderate Democrats. Cause there was a Democrat who ran who was going to try to clean things up. And then I think two, Clay, he doesn't want to see, a surge in young black men arrested for gang activity and violence. That's bothersome to him than the 200 young black men who are going to be killed, men and women and children, by the way, who are going to be killed by gang violence next year.
1: Also, President Trump getting to take credit when the crime rate came down. He would rather things stay bad than allow Trump to make it better if Trump gets credit for it. I mean, it's broken. That's a broken political system in Chicago.
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7: This is House Call for Health. Being home might not make breastfeeding easier for new moms. Researchers finding that work from home and stay at home moms had lower rates of exclusive breastfeeding than moms who worked outside the home. Current guidelines recommend exclusively nursing infants for the first 6 months, but researchers believe issues may arise due to the lack of formal support for mothers at home. The study's lead researcher saying many people assume moms at home would have higher breastfeeding rates because of physical proximity to their infants, but other factors can interfere with breastfeeding success. For stay-at-home moms, the constant workload with no paycheck, managing continuous household and childcare demands. And for work-from-home moms, the lack of set hours or formal recognition found in outside jobs. Researchers say that workplace support, no matter where a mom works, could help improve these statistics. Findings appear in the Western Journal of Nursing Research. For more health news, go to foxnewshealth.com. 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

0: Welcome back in here to Clay and Buck. We have a bunch of calls and talk back. Let's see here. Jim in Oklahoma wants to talk capitalism. What's going on, Jim?
1: How you doing? mainly the capitalism stuff. I appreciate you talking about it. I would love to hear people remind what we're doing is not capitalism, because the government is still picking winners and losers. So it's a hybrid. If it was true capitalism, it would be working a lot better. I agree that the capitalism that Newsom is saying as we know it is not working. I agree. I've worked for myself most of my life, and that's the problem, is we need to get back to true capitalism. Look back at IBM and Apple, for crying out loud. I don't know if you're old enough to know that. Most of these youngers know. IBM had the monopoly. The government didn't come in and do anything about it. Apple came in and said, we can do it better. And look where they are today. You can pick a lot of those. But that doesn't happen because the government gets in.
2: And I think the government is too, thank you for the call. I think the government is too involved in general. I do think there are a lot of tremendous success stories. Amazon is, I think, one of the greatest, maybe the greatest of all time. You can go on your phone and order anything, and it'll be at your home in a few hours, and it can be anything under the sun. Amazon has a huge market in internet commerce, but it also has a phenomenal business model that it has built. So I wish we had more unregulated capitalism, lower taxes. I think all those things are true. Stock market's at record highs. There are a lot of issues. I'm not sure that successful companies is one of them. We'll be back. Final hour next.
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8: 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Being home might not make breastfeeding easier for new moms. Researchers finding that work from home and stay at home moms had lower rates of exclusive breastfeeding than moms who worked outside the home. Current guidelines recommend exclusively nursing infants for the first 6 months, but researchers believe issues may arise due to the lack of formal support for mothers at home. The study's lead researcher saying many people assume moms at home would have higher breastfeeding rates because of physical proximity to their infants, but other factors factors can interfere with breastfeeding success. For stay-at-home moms, the constant workload with no paycheck, managing continuous household and childcare demands. And for work-from-home moms, the lack of set hours or formal recognition found in outside jobs. Researchers say that workplace support, no matter where a mom works, could help improve these statistics. Findings appear in the Western Journal of Nursing Research. 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
11: Straight defiance. San Angelo Bavaro, Fox News. President Trump says he will declare the Strait of Hormuz a U.S. territory.
12: President Trump says the United States is badly defeating Iran and that oil prices are coming way down as the Navy enforces a blockade against Iran.
13: We have the blockade. No ships get through unless we want them to.
12: Less than 3 months ahead of the midterms and more than 6 months into this conflict, Democrats are ripping the president's Iran policy. Congressman Jim McGovern posted, quote, Trump promised to lower prices on day one. Instead, his billionaire's first economic policy, stupid tariffs and illegal war with Iran, are pushing prices to record highs. The president maintains the U.S. has total control over the strait, though analysts and reports have suggested otherwise.
11: Fox's Rich Edson. Iran pushing back on the president's claims about the strategic waterway and says it will continue enforcing a blockade. A QCO killer, Luigi Mangione, made a major move in his federal case Friday.
14: Luigi Mangione pleading guilty to two federal stalking charges as the 28-year-old confessed to shooting and killing UnitedHealthcare CEO Brian Thompson. Mangione read from a statement expressing no remorse, admitting, quote, before traveling to New York, I used a 3D printer to make part of a gun. On the morning of December 4, 2024, I shot Mr. Thompson in Manhattan and he died. I knew what I was doing was illegal. Mangione said he emailed UnitedHealthcare's leadership posing as a $50 billion investor, tricking them into sharing the location of its investor conference in New York City where he shot Thompson outside.
11: Fox's Brian Yenis. Prosecutors are seeking life in prison. Mangione's attorney is looking to dismiss the state murder charge that he's still facing. 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
11: A Kentucky woman is facing federal charges after she allegedly vandalized the World War II memorial at the National Mall in D.C.
26: This brazen act of vandalism took place in broad daylight. Witnesses snapped photos as it was happening. And D.C. U.S. Attorney Jeanine Pirro announced the arrest of 41-year-old Melissa Ferris, a Kentucky woman accused of pouring bubble soap into the World War II memorial center fountain and then spray painting the words, quote, clean hands, dirty money on a balcony. This photo appears to catch Ferris in the act, and she reportedly admitted the act on social media. President Trump posting on Truth Social, quote, there can be no greater insult to those American heroes who died in World War II. Where did these animals come from?
11: Fox's Anita Vogel. Ferris will remain in federal custody pending her next hearing. She's facing two charges, both carrying a potential of up to 10 years behind bars. Tropical storm Lala is bearing down on the Big Island of Hawaii. Fox Weather's Mike Seidel.
27: Ahead of it, hurricane warnings have been hoisted. We look for the worst of the weather on Saturday with a potential landfall. late Saturday afternoon on the southern tip of the Big Island. We'll see if that happens. Meanwhile, the Hurricane Center is officially forecasting it to become a minimal Category 1 hurricane by that time. Whether it does or not, the impacts are the same. 75-mile-an-hour wind gust will knock out power. Rainfall totals down in Hilo, 8 to 12 inches. How about up on the mountainsides and hilltops? Up to 20-plus inches of rainfall, mudslides and flash flooding are given. In Wanaku, Hawaii, I'm meteorologist Mike Seidel, Fox Weather.
11: The death toll from an earthquake off the coast of Indonesia has risen to 38. Authorities say the powerful 7.7 quake was triggered by a landslide. It led to buildings and homes collapsing. Several people were also injured. I'm Angelo Bavaro, and this is Fox News.
0: Too many people are battling a mental health crisis or substance abuse without the support they need. Talk to your doctor about pain management. 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Take medications only as prescribed and don't share your medication with others. 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

0: Listen as Clay Travis and Buck Sexton recap another week of exposing hypocrisy and fight to protect our freedom. This is Clay Travis and Buck Sexton. Sound off.
1: Third hour, Clay and Buck kicks off now. Thanks for being here, everybody. Yesterday we broke the news with all of you, broke the news to you, with you, same thing, that Ron Johnson shared with us about the Fauci files, this time including his text communications on his government phone. Again, Fauci, I think, just assumed that they would do nothing but build statues to him forever, and nobody would ever go looking for answers or truth or accountability for anything. So that's a degree, because a degree of recklessness with his comms, as we know, writing things down like, I'm the most famous person in the world. You don't want to write that when other officials are saying we need a million ventilators because so many Americans are going to be fighting for their lives and dying. By the way, getting on the ventilators was bad, but that's a whole other conversation. But this was most recently an issue around the vaccines and vaccine safety. And Ron Johnson, Senator Ron Johnson, joined us and said that it's clear that Fauci knew that there were at least concerns about possible risk from the vaccines. As we know, myocarditis is now, I need to see what the official is, but it's quite clear that there were risks of myocarditis for young people from the vaccine. That was a real thing. And for a while, the social media companies, I'm pretty sure, would just either ban you, blackball you, shadow ban you, any of the above, if you even talked about myocarditis during any of this. But Fauci pretended to know with certainty there were no risks. The same way, Clay, they pretended that natural immunity was not a thing. They upended centuries of medical knowledge and precedent. They pretended, because that would have complicated their efforts to make everyone get the vaccine. They said natural immunity for COVID is not valid. Based on what? Nothing. It just would have been harder for them to make everybody get the vaccine if they would have admitted what was true. So on the issue of the vaccine for women who are pregnant, now this is very sensitive, understandably, an emotional topic for a lot of women who felt pressured maybe to get the vaccine while they were pregnant, or who felt the tremendous pressure even if they didn't get the vaccine while they were pregnant, and then they had to deal with that. Maybe they got fired. Maybe they had problems at their jobs. Fauci was not speaking honestly about this. And Dr. Jay Bhattacharya had this to say on Fox. Play it.
2: Journal.
1: Cut 30.
2: In December 2020, I published an op-ed in the Wall Street Journal arguing that we should take a focused protection approach to the vaccine as well, where the benefits are likely to outweigh the potential harms, which we didn't all know all of them because it was December 2020. The vaccine had just come out. It might make sense for older people. For younger people and for people like and pregnant women, where we don't know all the risks and we don't have the full picture, it didn't make any sense to me to recommend and certainly not to mandate the vaccine. I was aware, of course, of the aging scientific debate around this, which actually continues to this day, regarding some of those side effects. The responsible thing to do that Tony Fauci didn't do was to make those concerns that he had public. He was a very prominent public figure. He got a Presidential Medal of Award for the development of the vaccine. He had a responsibility to the public to tell the public what his thinking actually was, and he failed to do that at the time. As well, he leaned into the mandate, denied natural immunity, essentially required that everyone should take, regardless of the benefit-harm calculation. And I think, to me, that's the problem. He stepped out of his lane as the head of NIAID, which is supposed to fund the science behind the vaccines, not make recommendations about the vaccines to everybody. And when he did so, he had a responsibility to take that really seriously and reflect the scientific debate to the public at large.
1: Clay, you remember, I remember, the official word on this was there are no risks with the COVID vaccine. Which, by the way, would be the first time in history that a vaccine had absolutely no risk, right? Everything, you know, taking an ibuprofen has a risk, you know, but no risks. And if you even brought up the possibility of risk, you were a bad person. You were shut down. You were anti-science.
3: What Ron Johnson said to us yesterday, and if we can grab that audio, it's gone viral. It's been ricocheting all over the place. Was that when they did the study that Fauci was referencing in the text message, they were testing all pregnant women. And all pregnant women, I believe he said, had a miscarriage rate of about 12% after getting the COVID shot. But if you only looked at first trimester pregnancies, the rate was 81%. That is a holy crap moment. And I think a lot of women who had babies or were pregnant around that 2020 era, I think that they are all now texting each other. And if you're unfortunate enough to have a miscarriage, there are obviously lots of things that can cause that. But for many tens of millions of women out there that were pregnant and were forced during that COVID era to take the COVID shot in order to keep their jobs, to me, it's criminal, Buck. Because if you analyze the risk for women 16 to 40, which is most women who are having babies, COVID created and provided for them virtually 0% risk. All of life is about balancing out risk versus reward. It's about risk analysis in general. There was virtually zero risk to pregnant women, and many of them were forced to get the COVID shot to keep their jobs. I know one because we had her on back in the day. Allison Williams is a sideline reporter for, was a sideline reporter for ESPN. In order to go stand on the sideline and cover college football games, Buck, Disney, which owns ESPN, told Allison Williams she had to get the COVID shot. She said no. She was either pregnant or she was in the process of trying to have children. She said, I do not think this is necessary for my health. They fired her. And she's now working at Fox. To Fox's credit, they hired her. Allison's great. She may be listening right now or may hear this clip. But I'm just using her story as one that was emblematic of a choice that many pregnant women were forced to make. Do you want to get the COVID shot? Or do you want to keep your job? And if you're pregnant and they're putting that pressure on you, I just think it's indefensible. And this is why I come back around to Fauci in the text messages knew that the risk was there. And he went out and said the exact opposite publicly to what he was saying privately. And I just think that's one of the great indictments of modern politics. There are all sorts of people that I disagree with, Buck, that you disagree with. If they're saying publicly and privately the same thing, we can debate and have a discussion about what the right policy choice is. But Dr. Fauci and these other medical experts saw the data that suggested there could be danger from pregnant women getting the COVID shot, and they didn't share publicly what they were all saying privately. That's indefensible. To me, it's criminal.
4: He was phony Tony.
3: Yeah.
4: He was lying about the certainty that he had on some things. And I would also note, you know, I would just, there's so much now effort to try to rewrite what was done and said. Those of us who were trying to push for sanity and transparency and, you know, those of us who had hit pieces written about them for, in many cases, being right about this stuff. From major, and remember, if you had a hit piece written about you with this, Clay, it wasn't, oh, look at this guy's foolish. It was, people are dying because of you.
3: Yes.
4: That was the attitude.
3: That's what they said about
4: Fauci.
3: That was written about me.
4: Yes.
3: I mean, like, you can Google it right now. People are like, Clay's killing people by saying we should open schools back up.
4: Yeah. I mean, there were major newspapers lying about me saying that I was, you know, saying crazy things. I didn't say anything crazy during COVID. If anything, I should have said crazier things in terms of how evil what they were doing was. But there's no honest defense of Fauciism and what was done. And the way that I think that the science was most commonly and consistently betrayed by the, not just Dr. Fauci, but everybody, the whole system that went along with him, all the hospital systems, all the different MDs, all the doctors, all the researchers, all the people who are like, I have a master's in public health on Twitter, so you shut up. I know what I'm talking about. Really? Why doesn't natural immunity count? Mm. They know answers. No answers. It was, I want something, you shut up, therefore the science conforms to what I want. My team wants something, you be quiet, and that's the way we're going to go on all that. That was the way they did it on everything. Remember the Biden speech with the red in the background and the Marines, the winter of death for people who are unvaccinated? The vaccine, unless you were really old and really, basically the vaccine was just like a, it's a parallel to flu. Do you or I need a flu vaccine? No, we do not. Do some people who are much older need a flu vaccine? If they want it and their doctor recommends it, maybe. A lot of times it's worthless, which even the flu vaccine manufacturers will admit because they have to guess the strain. And, you know, sometimes it's basically a zero. And a best case scenario just reduces symptoms. But the point is they acted like if you won't get this, you have a cure for Ebola and you would rather just give people Ebola. That was the mentality.
3: Yes.
4: It was you are murdering people with your intransigence. I know all of you refuse this. You know, you all know. And there are a lot of people who are still very angry about it. Look, there are people on the right who are very prominent still who are big get the vaccine or you're an idiot people. And they paid no price. And they still have, you know, TV shows or podcasts or whatever. And everyone's just like, oh, I guess, you know, they were really wrong. And I think they should apologize, too, by the way. And I'm talking about some people who are at least ostensibly conservative. So this whole thing is not over yet. And for people who want to think that it's over, Clay, as I've remember, we've had people on the show and I've asked them about this. I asked Ron John about this. Why don't we have an official statement of what was wrong, what was done wrong by government during COVID by the government now under Trump? Nobody will give me a good answer, which just means they'll do it again if they can, everybody.
3: I would also point out for people who say, why is this a news story? It's been 6 years. Because Fauci's a moron. He kept a diary on a government computer that they were able to uncover. And he used a taxpayer-funded phone throughout his entire time at NIH. So there's 34,000 text messages. Yesterday, Ron Johnson, senator from Wisconsin, came on with us to share that data on the COVID and miscarriages. And I guarantee you, again, I know this to be true, if you or your daughter or your granddaughter or your sister, if somebody had a miscarriage during COVID, they are just now finding out that the government knew way back in January of 2021 about the dangers that could be connected to the COVID shot for pregnant mothers in their first trimester. And they didn't say anything. Worse than that, they told you you'd get fired. You had women who were 2 months pregnant out there trying to decide, am I going to be able to keep my job if I don't get the COVID shot? And that's why I mentioned the Allison Williams story at ESPN, and I give her immense credit because she spoke out and said, I'm trying to have babies for health reasons. My doctor, some doctors said this, you don't need to get the COVID shot. Disney said, get the COVID shot or we're going to fire you. They fired her. There are a lot of people, I think, just like Allison Williams out there that now are sitting around and you're furious. And by the way, you may not know because there are miscarriages that happen for a lot of reasons in that first trimester. But my goodness, when you're not eating sushi and you're not drinking a glass of wine and you're not taking roller coasters, all these things that they say to do when you find out you're pregnant,
4: not
3: a COVID shot. I'm furious. And fortunately, I didn't have anybody in my own life that was dealing with a pregnancy during COVID, but I'm furious on their behalf.
4: Yeah, it's something that people should be very angry about.
0: Preset your pals. Clay and Buck on the iHeart app.
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13: 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Being home might not make breastfeeding easier for new moms. Researchers finding that work from home and stay at home moms had lower rates of exclusive breastfeeding than moms who worked outside the home. Current guidelines recommend exclusively nursing infants for the first 6 months, but researchers believe issues may arise due to the lack of formal support for mothers at home. The study's lead researcher is saying many people assume moms at home would have higher breastfeeding rates because of physical proximity to their infants, but other factors can interfere with breastfeeding success. For stay-at-home moms, the constant workload with no paycheck, managing continuous household and childcare demands. And for work-from-home moms, the lack of set hours or formal recognition found in outside jobs. Researchers say that workplace support, no matter where a mom works, could help improve these statistics. 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

0: Welcome back in, Clay and Buck. We are rolling through the Tuesday edition of the program. I was mentioning Senator Ron Johnson on yesterday. This is a little bit confusing because of the way, I mean, it's just a lot of math. But I want to play it for you again because what he said was the overall rate of miscarriage for the test group that they had back in January of 2021 was 12%, which is, according to Ron Johnson, high. But for first trimester COVID shots, it was nearly 82%. Here is what Senator Johnson told us yesterday. Listen.
1: Tom Sheehan Bakuro, he was the man in charge of safety surveillance systems for CDC, published a grossly misleading paper in the New England Journal of Medicine where they looked at 827 confirmed pregnancies. 700 of those pregnancies, the women got their COVID injection in the third trimester after 28 weeks. Of those 827, 104 suffered a spontaneous abortion or a miscarriage. The problem with those stats is they took the 104 divided by 827, came up with a miscarriage rate of 12.6%, which is about four times the rate of normal miscarriage rate on a confirmed pregnancy. But here's what they did that was so grossly misleading. 700 of those women got their injection in the third trimester. A miscarriage is a spontaneous abortion is defined as anything up to 20 weeks. So the relevant denominator should have been 104 miscarriages divided by 127, which puts a miscarriage rate at 82%.
0: Again, lots of math there, Buck, but early pregnancy miscarriage rates when connected to the COVID shot, according to Senator Ron Johnson there, 82%. Now, that's a small sample size, and I'm sure there's other data out there. My point is, in January of 2021, by his own admission in text messages, Dr. Fauci knew that that risk was out there, yet publicly he was telling all the women

0: all the time. Preset Clay and Buck on the iHeart app.
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11: How are you pleading the fifth?
12: Because we don't know what you're pleading the fifth to. Right?
11: What is the part to plead to?
12: And that's what I'm saying. That's what I was actually trying to say. Like, you don't even have something that you need to plead the fifth to because there's no crime.
11: I gave the example earlier. If Tug Cowart had...

0: had run, let's say, a Ponzi scheme and was federally prosecuted, if he went in front of any sort of congressional hearing and was asked about that Ponzi scheme, he cannot plead the fifth if he received a presidential pardon for it. He has to be forthcoming with the information that pardon applied to. So he is actually in a situation where he's pleading the fifth. So it causes a conundrum of like, what was your pardon for?
1: Yeah, what are you pleading the fifth for if there's no crime?
0: If there's no crime, if your pardon is so large that you would be compelled to talk about whatever they're asking, but you are basically acting like your pardon doesn't apply to any of it because you're pleading the fifth.
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1: Welcome back in to Clay and Buck. Couple stories I want to dive into here that we've talked about a bit, which is this El Sayed guy running for Democrat Senate in Michigan, or Senate as a Democrat in Michigan, and some of the craziest things that he said. But before we get there, because if we don't get there right now, I'm sure we will get there tomorrow. Clay, do you want to take it away with the details of this story of Air Force One, Trump whisked away from Turkey, threat from Iran, Trump was hidden, they say, this is the New York Times and the Washington Post, in a food service cart of some kind. Pretty wild stuff. You are interested in this. What do you make of it all?
2: So I want to get your take on this. So last night I'm going to read a couple of paragraphs for those of you who did not read this. The Washington Post, with a story with four different reporters writing on it, said, the clandestine mission, which has not been reported previously, was carried out unbeknownst to journalists and some White House staff members who believe they were on the same plane as the president. According to material reviewed by the Post, a U.S. official familiar with the operation and another person with knowledge of the president's travel, people spoke on the condition of anonymity because they were not authorized to talk about matter. Okay, so here's what happened basically. President Trump boarded. There were three different planes at least that were a part of this travel group to Turkey here about a month ago. President Trump left the new Air Force One, that's the Qatari jet, and boarded the old Air Force One. Walked up the steps, boarded the plane. They say that the, for those of you who ever paid attention to the front of an airplane, the door that is not the one you get off on can open up and usually does, and that's where they bring on the food, the hospitality cart, as it were, for the airplane, pulls up on the other side. They open that door. They bring on all sorts of stuff through there. President Trump boarded the plane, they say, walked basically straight through, got in to this, this otherwise beverage sort of, cart that they pull up. They took him down, and then he got on the plane that Pete Hegseth was on secretly. Everybody thought he was on Air Force One. He was actually flying on a smaller Air Force plane with the Secretary of War, Pete Hegseth. Now, I don't know how often this happens, right? I have flown on Air Force One. When the president gets on the plane, the presumption is the president's still on the plane, right? They snuck him off due to, they say, an Iranian assassination attempt or threat. My question for you, Buck, is, as I'm reading this last night getting ready for bed, my wife said, oh, I think this was a leak and they're trying to catch the person who actually shared this with the Washington Post, because there was an investigation into the report that he had changed jets, which they said violated national security. To me, Buck, the president secretly getting on different planes is even much more of a story if it's not wanted to be out there. So you worked in the CIA. How would you assess this? What is the story here? The White House did not deny it, which I thought was interesting. And the Washington Post obviously has treated this as a huge coup or a huge story. And it is kind of amazing. I didn't know this ever happened. So what are your thoughts on this?
1: So in counterintelligence tradecraft, they would call this a canary trap, where you put information out there to see if you're trying to see about finding a leak or find the mole.
2: That's
1: another way people will talk about this. They will put it out. A canary trap is they'll say something, you know, like if I tell Clay, hey, I'm going to be at this, really expensive steakhouse on Thursday, and then the New York Times prints that and Clay's the only person I told and I'm actually going to be somewhere else on Thursday. Guess what? Canary trap, right? Now I know who it is. So So you think that may have been, to me.
2: Laura asked me that question. I was like, oh, that's super, because it doesn't make sense to me that you would want this to be out publicly, that the president does it, because it would, it seems important to keep that secure.
1: Yeah, yeah. Well, the one thing that I think is funny is apparently the press pool journalists, whom I've never been one, but I've sort of been along with them, with the Secretary of State and with the Secretary of Defense in the past. Haven't done it with the president. But you're kind of herded along. Like, you ever see kids being taken to, like, a museum or something, and they all have to hold, it's like a rope that they hold?
2: When they put you in a van and you just kind of follow along.
1: Yeah, they treat you like grammar school kids going to the museum together. Like, you're just sort of this little gaggle. And it was funny thing is too, I was with them once and they were like, okay, we have to get the opening shot, run. And I was just like walking. I'm like, I'm not running. Like, I'm not here to take photos of the Secretary of State walking into this building. Like, I'm here because he wants me to interview him. It's a little different, but, nonetheless. It's one of those things that sounds a lot more glamorous than it is. I will tell you, like press pool on Air Force One or press pool with the Secretary of State. It's a good thing to cut your teeth maybe as you're making your way up in the media world, you know, some stories. Anyway, but Clay, they were really ticked off apparently that they were considered cannon fodder, so to speak.
2: It is kind of funny.
1: In case there was a real threat against the president, it's like, well, your plane may go down, but at least Trump's fine, you know, and the journalists were not happy about this. But guess what? Secret Service isn't there to protect the journalists. Secret Service is there to protect the president. So that's not a surprise.
2: Yeah, it just doesn't. If you're upset that the fact that there were multiple planes used by the president goes public and they're conducting an investigation into how that gets out, then to me, the fact that the president is basically entering, and they're playing the video right now on CNN, the videos are up there of Trump climbing the stairs, going into Air Force One, and then evidently just walking basically straight through the airplane and getting off on the other side of the airplane and going to a new one. And then again, yeah, if the plane had gotten shut down, all the journalists would be dead and the president would be on a different plane. Can you imagine that reveal? You're like, oh my goodness, Air Force One has been struck. It's gone down. Everybody's dead. And then Trump just gets off another plane. It would be a crazy situation. But
1: I mean, it would be the craziest thing since a bullet grazed his ear and he said fight, fight, fight, which was also a real thing that happened and pretty wild and crazy in retrospect.
2: I don't know how often this happens. I do think that there is a significant and worthy discussion surrounding how this story got out, who leaked it. And the fact that the White House didn't deny it is what kind of makes me think that it may have been intentional and designed to smoke somebody out.
1: It's a lot of effort. It's a lot of effort to smoke out a leaker. What I took from this was actually the surprise that the threat from Iran could be high enough as against presidential.

0: national security that they would really be worried about this. That was a little bit surprising to me. There have been some pretty kind of out there, but serious or taken seriously plots in the past. Remember the Iranians were going to assassinate an ambassador and in a restaurant in D.C.
1: Yeah.
0: that actually I know quite well. I've been to many times, kind of a well-known place in Georgetown. So the Iranians have had this kind of stuff before in the past, but for the president to change flight, let's just say that what maybe you're saying is true. I don't actually have a clear view on that. To me, it seems like a lot of trouble to go through to smoke out a leaker, but it doesn't mean it's not what happened. The alternative is that the Iranian threat against the Trump administration, or against President Trump rather himself, was so intense in that moment that they would change his flight schedule in response to it. I'm surprised the Iranians have that kind of capability, even of theoretical capability, to worry the president with a Secret Service detail. Remember, this would have been in Turkey. He's a guest of the Turkish government. The Turks have very serious inter security apparatus as well. So, you know, a little surprised.
1: Let me just say this. You may have better knowledge of surface-to-air missiles than me. I've only flown Air Force One, you know, on one trip, but it was multiple different flights. I thought that there would be a jet escort in some way that was visible with Air Force One.
0: Mm-hmm.
1: Meaning, I thought when I sat in the window and looked out that there would be some deterrent effect, meaning there's a jet out there way off in the distance or something.
0: You thought you were an executive decision, Kurt Russell, Steven Seagal,
1: yeah,
0: the
1: I
0: whole
1: don't know.
0: Thing. Remember
1: I mean,
0: that movie?
1: Am I crazy? Like, I thought, I remember I was sitting there and I'm like, do we not have like a jet, you know, escort in some way that is visible out there? There isn't. We don't know what deterrence mechanisms Air Force One has. How difficult would it be to hit Air Force One, or I've been about this for a long time, the Marine One, right? The helicopters that fly over DC all the time. They have two of those. And the idea is you never know which one the president is in. That's the reason that I've been told that maybe that they have to have multiple other people traveling, but they always have two. If you're in DC and you see Marine One, you don't know which one the president
0: is in. Do you think, like the movie Dave, there's a doppelganger of the president as well who goes around like, the best president ever, I'm telling you right now, the most beautiful, handsome, brilliant president.
1: That role because there's a lot of Trump impersonators. But my question is, how hard is it with a surface-to-air missile to hit? Because if the Iranian...
0: Well, so what you're talking about is a man pad, I think, which would be a manned portable air defense system, like a shoulder-fired missile that they call the man pads. SAM, usually people's referring to as like, when someone says a surface-to-air missile, an SAM, usually I think it's a... like a mechanized, more like a Russian S-300 system or something like that. But with a man pad system, I have never read anything. I've never seen anything about the classified, about the president's defense. So I'm just guessing. I have no idea. But you would assume that there are countermeasures on board Air Force One that would, things like, chaff and some of the guys who know air defense and aviation way better than me would be able to weigh in here. But I'm sure there are countermeasures. It's not just like, we hope that nobody can pop off a shot at the plane.
1: That would be what I would think they might have been nervous about in Turkey, because otherwise why would he be changing planes? Like they must think, like I don't think that they're thinking, oh, somebody's going to try to shoot him as he's boarding the plane, right? They must think that there's some sort
0: of... Or they were trying to smuggle a bomb onto the plane. There might have been a concern that somebody...
1: But
0: you know,
1: theoretically, you wouldn't want to take that off then, right? Like you wouldn't want to get in the air with a bomb on the plane. To me, the most like, and again, this is not my level of expertise, but the most likely plot that they thought existed to me seems to be that it would be somebody firing at the plane when it's in the air. But then it goes back to the journalists. They really are cannon fodder.
0: Well, that was the thing. The journalists stayed on the plane and they're like, so we all get blown up. If this actually gets blown up, the president's fine. And that's just the way that it is. Meanwhile, we're here to cover the president. I would say, yeah, Clay, I mean, the man pad threat to aviation is something that counterterrorism analysts have been, you know, analyzing and looking at and everything for a long time. The truth is that any, whether it's a plane or a helo, takeoff and landing are the most vulnerable periods.
1: Yep.
0: In, you know, top to bottom, always. So you always have some threat there because you're close to the ground. The thing about some of the man pads can go really high with their range. Some of them are much, much, you know, slower or lower ceiling. that's very possible. I don't know. They might have gotten some chatter about it and they just didn't want to take a chance. And also, I said Turkey has a serious security apparatus. How much do we trust Turkey? That's a whole other question. It's not the UK. I'm just going to put it that way. It's not the UK. It's not Canada. You know, I would put Trump's safety in the hands of the Brits or the Canadians entirely without a say. I would say he wouldn't even need Secret Service in those countries based on their desire to protect our president, honestly. Now, I'm not saying he would do that, but it just, they're on our team, when it comes to the safety of our president. Turkey? I think so. I think they are. I don't know if they're as on it though as some of the others. I'll just say that. So I think that flying out of Turkey, I know they're a NATO partner, blah, blah, blah. I know all that, but it's Turkey.
2: 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Playing Buck, just preset them on the iHeart app.
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1: Born on America's darkest day of September 11th, the Tunnel to Towers Foundation has been helping America's heroes ever since. And in this 25th anniversary year of 9/11, we are reminded that the toll of that day is still affecting heroes and their families.
0: Heroes like NYPD officer Tony D'Erasmo, who answered the call in the aftermath of 9/11. D'Erasmo spent time in the search and rescue efforts at the World Trade Center following the attacks. 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
6: 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Being home might not make breastfeeding easier for new moms. Researchers finding that work from home and stay at home moms had lower rates of exclusive breastfeeding than moms who worked outside the home. Current guidelines recommend exclusively nursing infants for the first 6 months, but researchers believe issues may arise due to the lack of formal support for mothers at home. The study's lead researcher saying many people assume moms at home would have higher breastfeeding rates because of physical proximity to their infants, but other factors can interfere with breastfeeding success. For stay-at-home moms, the constant workload with no paycheck, managing continuous household and childcare demands. And for work-from-home moms, the lack of set hours or formal recognition found in outside jobs. Researchers say that workplace support, no matter where a mom works, could help improve these statistics. 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
7: Take a pause.
8: Marine Corps veteran Ricky Dennis in Arizona fell on hard times recently. He'd been living in his car for a week, and he thought he had no choice but to give up the three little dogs he's had for over a decade.
9: VA was going to put me in a transitional living house, but I couldn't take my dogs, you know what I mean? I wanted my dogs to be with me.
8: But what started as a surrender turned into a second chance thanks to a Maricopa County Shelter Diversion Navigator.
9: The lady at the dog pound, she helped me out a lot, and I'll never forget her.
8: Nora Ogain's job is to help keep pets with the people who love them. She reached out to her network on Ricky's behalf and found him a new apartment that night where he can keep his dogs.
7: He was ecstatic. He was so happy. He couldn't believe it himself.
9: That night I was in an apartment, you know.

0: 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I believe we have Abdul. Well, you know what? Let's get to some of these calls. I need you guys all to be quick if you want me to get through all of them. David in Davis County, Utah.
1: Afternoon, guys. I think you're both correct. One, it may have been a canary trap. And two, the man pad threat in that region. And as I told your screener, when this made the news, watching CBS Evening News with Tony DeCopel and looking at the video and then double checking some photos, there's an IR countermeasures that's installed on the older VC-25A. I saw it on the flight line when President Clinton visited Luke Air Force Base and recognized what it was then. And the video and photos of the new VC-25B bridge, it does not have that similar system installed above each of the engines on the back of the pylons. And if just looking at the photos, both of you and listeners could look at the external photos, have an idea of what's installed. But if that leaker passed on other and in more detail information, drop the hammer on them. That's it, guys. Oh, and it's an ALQ 204 Matador, if anybody, the technology nerds are going to go running around online to find it.
0: There you go. That seems super, super specific, Buck, on what exactly the protective mechanisms are.
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7: I gave the example earlier. If Tug Cowart had run, let's say, a Ponzi scheme and was federally prosecuted, if he went in front of any sort of congressional hearing and was asked about that Ponzi scheme, he cannot plead the fifth. If he received a presidential pardon for it, he has to be forthcoming with the information that pardon applied to. So he is actually in a situation where he's pleading the fifth. So it causes a conundrum of like, what was your pardon for?
8: Yeah, what are you pleading the fifth for if there's no crime?
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10: In the Empire State, I'm Paul Stevens, Fox News. President Trump visiting New York's Long Island to highlight lower crime numbers. He stopped by in Nassau County, also weighing in on the conflict in the Middle East.
11: He says he won't apologize even as gas prices remain elevated, saying Iran is the number one state sponsor of terror in the world. And then he made this comment regarding the Strait of Hormuz.
12: Pretty soon I'll be declaring the Hormuz Strait a territory of the United States. We have the blockade. No ships get through unless we want them to.
11: President Trump has previously claimed the U.S. has control of the waterway. As of August 12th, CENTCOM says the U.S. has redirected 59 commercial vessels, disabled three, and boarded two ships to make sure they are complying with the blockade.
10: And again, Fox's Madeline Rivera. Luigi Mangione pleading guilty Friday in a New York City court to killing UnitedHealthcare CEO Brian Thompson in December of 2024.
13: The 28-year-old confessed to targeting and murdering Thompson. He read a prepared statement expressing no remorse as Thompson's wife and family sat in the courtroom for the first time. Mangione telling a federal judge this, quote, "Before traveling to New York, I used a 3D printer to make part of a gun. On the morning of December 4th, 2024, I shot Mr. Thompson in Manhattan and he died. I knew what I was doing was illegal." Mangione also admitted he emailed UnitedHealthcare's leadership posing as an investor, tricking them into sharing the location of its investor conference in New York City.
10: Fox's Chan Lee Painter. Mangione's defense team speaking outside the courthouse following that Friday appearance, defending their client and noting his public support without addressing Brian Thompson's grieving family. 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
10: Lawyers for accused killer Alec Murdaugh saying they're introducing new evidence in his retrial for the murder of his wife and son, Fox's Jonathan Sary in Lexington, South Carolina.
18: Alec Murdaugh wore civilian clothes in court for the first time since his 2023 conviction for the murders of his wife Maggie and son Paul 2 years before. Still likely to spend the rest of his life in prison after pleading guilty to millions of dollars in state and federal financial crimes, Murdaugh hopes to at least partially clear his name in a new new murder trial next April. The judge granted a defense request for an independent lab to analyze evidence found under Maggie Murdaugh's fingernails, shown to include trace amounts of DNA from an unknown male. Prosecutors threw water on defense efforts to explore whether shell casings at the Murdaugh family crime scene were connected to a 300 blackout rifle used in a murder in another town.
10: The judge agreeing to a defense request to move the location of the trial, but has yet to pick a new one just yet. Trump White House overhauling the recommended vaccine schedule for kids.
19: Fewer shots spread out over more time is among the changes to the childhood vaccine schedule announced this week by President Trump and the Department of Health and Human Services.
20: We really need to gain the trust, and this is a giant step in the right direction.
19: Dr. Stephanie Herodopoulos is the Principal Deputy Assistant Secretary for Health at HHS and Director of National Health Communications.
20: We are not anti-vaccine. We want to make sure that people have all the choices available.
19: Herodopoulos says reducing the diseases recommended to vaccinate against will not make existing vaccines unavailable or uncovered by insurance. At the White House, Jared Halpern, Fox News.
10: An Israeli airstrike on southern Lebanon killing at least seven people early today. Lebanon's health ministry later saying the seven killed included three children and two women. I'm Paul Stevens. This is Fox.
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0: Good morning and welcome to the All Four Seasons Home Show. 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Your home, for a lot of us, is our number one financial asset. And a lot of times, we don't know how to make great decisions. And I think a lot of times, people don't do the right planning that they should. When we talk about that, if you think about a vacation, how often do you think about, you know, I got to think of where I'm going. I got to figure out how I'm going to get there. If I'm going to fly, I'm going to get my hotels. Where am I going to eat? You plan, and that's a vacation that you get to go out there and have a lot of fun with. When's the last time you thought about your home and put together your plan for your own home? Again, if it's our number one financial asset, are we making the right decisions? We're here to help you do that. I'm Chris LaLamia with the Trusted Toolbox, your favorite handyman, where I help you figure out the ideas, the questions, and find the right people you can help. 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They've been around for 26 years here in Atlanta. What a great company. Dan Watkins, their founder, and our other sponsor, who's usually here with me, is here, is out actually helping people with their doors right now. Believe it or not, he had to go help somebody with an exterior door. They had an idea. He wanted to put it in. He had to go out there and do that. So he's missing today's show. But don't worry. This is going to be great. And just like everybody else out there, you can listen to this anytime you want. You can listen to it on the website. We're even a podcast. You can go out there and check it out too. If you missed some of this episode, this is going to be a great one. You can go out to the All Four Seasons Home Show. All right, let's jump into it. We got something that we don't talk about a lot until it goes wrong, or maybe we're trying to fix it up a little bit and we're not really sure what to do with it. That's called plumbing. We all have it in our house. We love it. This come here, and we've got Jaron and Josh here from the Plum Hero to talk about plumbing. Good morning. Welcome, guys.
21: Morning.
22: Morning, morning.
0: All right, let's get into it first. How did you get into this business?
21: Man, there was a lot of journey involved to getting to plumbing. But once my career always started in pipe fitting, I was actually gotten to fire sprinkler system installs right out of high school, and that kind of led me into owning the Plum Hero.
0: Okay.
21: I jumped from that to plumbing.
0: Wow.
21: Of course. But
0: so how long have you had the Plum Hero?
21: We're 2.5 years old right now.
0: All right, so we're just getting started. That doesn't mean much because you guys have a lot of experience.
21: Absolutely.
0: In fact, on the radio, everybody can't see this, but I'm looking at a big team, and there's a lot of people in here trying to make sure that they can represent the Plum Hero and all the great people that work for you. Let's talk a little bit more about why you guys got into business and how you differentiate yourselves from other plumbers out there.
21: Why we got into business? We wanted to bring something different to the table. There's a lot of people just throwing employees into trucks and going around doing plumbing in the city, and it's almost a disservice what they're offering. And we wanted to bring a better service to the Atlanta area as far as family-based, family-operated, and just straight honest pricing, straightforward. There's no gimmicks. There's no jumping through hoops. I'm not trying to sell you a product. Everything is just straight out, laid out in front of you.
0: Josh, why did you get into the business?
22: I'm actually a second-generation plumber. My father was a plumber. I grew up with him doing plumbing, And I always told myself I wouldn't get into plumbing because that's what he did. I wanted to do something different. But then, you know, things went the way they did, and I started plumbing under him for about 5 years. And then I jumped into residential with Jaron, actually, at a local company in town.

0: And we worked there for a few years, and I don't know, I just decided I wanted to be my own boss. So
1: you know, it's a great story, you guys, what you've had, the second generation plumber. That as I get older, the further I wanted to get away from not being my father, I had become him more than I thought. And all for the good reasons. And you think about that, and you think about plumbing especially, and what's going on with the lack of trades that we're having out there and not having plumbers available to us. And Jaron, to your point, you're right. There's a lot of people out there who don't really know what they're doing, and they're not doing it the right way. And we want to make sure that we're making great decisions on our home and bringing in people we know what's going on. So when you started talking about the Plum Hero and how you guys started it and why you did it so you could get into business for yourself, what are the services you guys offer?
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1: What are the number one things people are calling you for? I assume it's going to be something's broken. I need you out here now.
2: Yeah, we get a lot of those calls. And honestly, we do a lot. We specialize in tankless water heaters. And, you know, that's a field that I noticed when I was coming through these different companies and working for these other plumbing companies, that I found that a lot of plumbers are scared to touch them.
1: I'm scared to touch them. But we should be. I'm just a homeowner.
2: And I found love in, you know.
1: Well, let's talk tankless.
2: Installing a tankless.
1: Yeah, let's strip off the tank. Let's talk about tankless for a minute. So what products do you like? Tell us a little bit more about why a tankless is a better option for us.
2: Well, my biggest point on the tankless with the efficiency that a tankless can bring to your home. The efficiency that a tankless can bring can save you hundreds a year. You're not constantly heating water while you're away from home, at work, on vacation. You only are heating water when you call for it, when you want that hot water. So you're only using gas. And, you know, in this day and age, every penny matters. So this, the efficiency alone and the technology that we have in this day and age compared to where we started with a tank is by far superior.
1: So can anybody turn their tank into a tankless water system in their home?
2: I would say 98%.
1: 98%. Good. Well, good answer. Really, there's a lot of us. We like that. That's good. There's a lot of different products out there. I've heard of different names. What are the names you like, or what's the product you've seen that's been really reliable?
2: I have two. I love Navien, and I love A.O. Smith.
1: Good. All right. Navien and A.O. Smith. So as we put these things in, I had heard, you know, being in the business now for 18 years, when I first started, that there were a lot of problems with these, that they weren't reliable. They wouldn't hold on. There'd be a lot of maintenance issues to them. There's a lot of different versions coming around. But I assume, like anything, they've really evolved and much more reliable and efficient now. Can you talk a little bit about that?
2: Yes, tankless has come a long way since their first generations, from their first gens down to their, you know, their gen threes now. They're 3 to 4 years in, and a lot of technology changed, especially in the last 2 years. There's a lot of great units out there, and they've come a long way, especially A.O. Smith. I'm going to give them super duty props over here. Their units I've been installing are A1. They've taken the X3 unit. They took it off the market a few years ago, and they redesigned it, and they put the Cyclone heat exchanger inside this unit, which is by far superior to anything on the market.
1: There you go. Jared's giving us all kinds of jargon. We're talking about cyclones, sticking my water heater, taking that thing out, putting hot water heaters that are tankless in there now. This is the way to go. That's why you want to call the guys at Plum Hero. Josh, I'm going to throw over to you for a minute. If you have to go and change out a tankless water heater from a tank water heater, how much more should I expect that I have to spend?
3: I would say it's about 2 times more expensive than a regular tank water heater, but you got to look at it as an investment.
1: I like the idea.
3: Yeah.
1: Investment.
3: Yeah, and it's going to last you a lot longer. You know, it's like your HVAC unit. You know, it's an investment. It's going to last you a lot. You know, you're buying it, you know, it's going to last at least 10 years. And that's a tankless water heater.
1: Josh, I'm going to throw this one over to you. So one of the things I know is important is the pressure of the water in the house. And I know you use a, we got a fancy word for it. I know it's, it rhymes with PRV or something like that. We know the pressure in the house is an important thing. Talk to me a little bit about why it's so important and how we need to know where it's at.
3: Yeah. So the pressure in your home is the heartbeat of your home, as far as your water system goes. If your pressure goes bad in your home, things like your faucets, your shower valves, your water heater, those things can burst. So, you know, having a plumber come out and check your pressure is probably one of the most, you know, efficient things you can do to be on top of your plumbing system.
1: So you guys offer that. If you came out, would you check out my system? Tell me what things you'd check out to make sure that I'm being safe and I'm being proactive.
3: Yeah, for sure. So that's one of the first things we're going to do is we're going to check your pressure because that, again, that's the main thing. And if it's bad, we need to, we need to fix that. Anything above really 80 PSI in your home, it's going to start affecting your fixtures.
1: Oh boy. That's a big one to know. But you guys will come out, take a look at it. This has been awesome. The Plum Hero guys, Jaron and Josh are here and we're talking about all things around your house and plumbing. Now you mentioned that he doesn't do septic, but how many of us do have septic? A lot of us don't. You don't have to worry about it, but we're talking about inside the house and that's where the water is definitely your enemy. Because if you don't take care of this stuff and it starts leaking throughout the house, that's when you get involved with insurance claims. And then you bring out people like me who's going to help you fix those floors and help you fix those walls. And you guys have that inspection technique that you do. Real quick, before we go into the break, how can everybody get a hold of you guys at the Plum Hero?
2: You can get a hold of us at 855-GO-PLUM. 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
1: Plum Hero, the technicians are ready to be your hero. 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
5: I don't know how anybody disagrees with that. 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
6: The numbers that came out of what was given by the red states of their voter rolls, I mean, there's a reason why they're cleaning them up, but to think, in Texas, you had 111,000 dead people that took part in election. 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
5: Yeah.
6: That's not like a little like, some slipped through the cracks. 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No, that's a massive amount. 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
13: 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Being home might not make breastfeeding easier for new moms. Researchers finding that work from home and stay at home moms had lower rates of exclusive breastfeeding than moms who worked outside the home. Current guidelines recommend exclusively nursing infants for the first 6 months, but researchers believe issues may arise due to the lack of formal support for mothers at home. The study's lead researcher saying many people assume moms at home would have higher breastfeeding rates because of physical proximity to their infants, but other factors can interfere with breastfeeding success. For stay-at-home moms, the constant workload with no paycheck, managing continuous household and childcare demands. And for work-from-home moms, the lack of set hours or formal recognition found in outside jobs. Researchers say that workplace support, no matter where a mom works, could help improve these statistics. 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
1: 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I am Chris Lalamia, your favorite handyman with the Trusted Toolbox. Now, our co-sponsor and co-host, Dan Watkins, isn't here today. He's out helping somebody with his doors, the way I understand it. I'm pretty sure he's not on the golf course, but we're not sure about that either. We hope you guys are having a great day while we're trying to inform you and help you with your home. For a lot of us, it's our number one financial asset, and we're trying to help you with planning and figuring it out. One of the ways I want to make sure everybody thinks about the planning is talking about this. When you think about your home, something is broken, you need to fix it. That's one category. That's called, I got to do something because an emergency has popped up. The second one is enhancing. You know, I want to fix up my bathroom, I want to fix up my kitchen, I want to fix up my deck. Whatever it is, you want to enhance that because you want to enjoy it as well. It's something for your family, it's something for you, it's something you guys can enjoy. And you're also going to see a return on your investment if you keep it and go ahead and sell your home eventually. The last thing is that lifestyle, and we're seeing a lot more of that here in Atlanta. What's a lifestyle change? Maybe I had a new addition to the family, whether it be a child or maybe it's even a pet. We're going to go ahead and put in a doggy door. We may have to put in some fencing. We may have to do some other things. And the other thing that we're starting to see is that a lot of us are becoming anchor families. What's that? Anchor families are, you move down here from Atlanta, probably move from the Northeast, maybe you move from places like Michigan, like I did. And next thing you know, your parents are getting older and they have to move somewhere and we don't want to put them in assisted living. So as great kids, what we do is we put them up in our basement. So a lifestyle could be, and that's what we've been seeing a lot of, is building out the basement so mom and dad can move in there. That's an important move for a lot of us. I know it's a big financial investment, but you're doing the right thing and you're doing it the right way. So those are the three things we want you to be thinking about. Something's broken. I want to enhance it. Maybe I've got a lifestyle problem. And today we're going to help you make some of those choices even easier while we're talking to the guys from Plum Hero. Jaron and Josh, we talked about tankless water heaters in the first segment. If you missed that one, you missed a lot because I'm still reeling from some of those acronyms, some of those words that came at me, but we'll make it clearer for you when we get through all this. So guys, as we start thinking about doing some enhancements in the house and doing some upgrades in the house, what are some trends that you guys are seeing as people are upgrading in plumbing in their homes?
3: Right now we're seeing a lot of just bathroom remodels, showers, you know, new vanities, new toilets. People just wanted to spruce up an old home. We don't do all the tile work and the flooring or the sheetrock, but that's what we got you for. So we can come in there and we can do all that plumbing though. You know, you can get your shower put in, you know, change out those old three-handle shower valves to a single handle, put you a nice new toilet in there. They got some of the best toilets around nowadays. We got a toilet at our office that cleans you up very good by yourself. You ain't got to touch toilet paper.
1: Let's talk about this for a minute. Let's get into potty talk, which is one of my favorite segments I use when I'm training my guys. It's the only way I can get all my technicians to pay attention to this is when we talk about potty talk. But toilets, this is crazy. And one of the things that I have just found fascinating is exactly what you just brought up. So let's talk about where toilets have come from and to, because it seems like such a not to use the term, but I'm going to use the term. It's such a dirty thing. It's basic. It's a basic thing. Right.
0: Right.
1: Like, it's come along so far. What's going on with these toilets?
0: Yeah. So, I mean, you can get, you know, we're adopting European culture a little bit by, you know, bringing in the bidets, in the toilets. And like I said, we got one at the office. It's a Toto, washlet, and it'll clean you up. It'll dry you off. And you'll leave like you'll get up off the toilet like you just took a shower.
1: The Toto washlet bidet. I have had some experience with that. I actually walked into a showroom and it started talking to me. I swear to God, it was talking to me. I don't really know, but I think I talked to my wife more than I talked to that toilet. And I flipped it around a little bit. And I said, you know what? I think I've been talking to this thing more than I talked to my wife, because I'm like, hey man, what's going on? It opened up. It started playing music. It's telling me all these things that were happening. I was like, whoa, what's going on? So, not just Toto anymore, but there are a lot of those other options out there. And are you seeing people start to go to the bidet options here in America?
0: Yeah. A lot of people are. And just because they've become very innovative. It's no longer just just some water squirting on you. It's warm water now. The seats are heated. It'll open up, you know, it cleans itself. They're really awesome. So, I mean, that's where we're going, and we're putting a lot in, and we're selling a lot of them. I think that's the best way to go, to stay hygienically clean.
1: You know, I full disclosure, yes, because after that, I did try it, and my wife insisted that we get one, and that was my Christmas present. Ooh, not very fancy here at the La La Mia house, but I have to say, I'm not going to say the word enjoy it, but I do enjoy it. Do you feel cleaner after you're done, right?
0: Oh, you definitely enjoy it.
1: It's a great upgrade in the house.
0: Yeah, it's definitely an enjoyment.
1: Also with toilets, I want to talk about some things, is that when you go back to those basic, I mean, we talked about this, if you ever go to Europe and you've ever been there, there's some places where you just have to squat. It's called a squatty, right? But now we have all these other things that are coming up. One of the things I grew up with is that toilet, and I'm a pretty big guy, and looking around here, you guys can't see this in the river. These guys are pretty big guys, too. Remember, they were really low. Mm-hmm. What are the different heights that we can get now?
2: Oh, they've changed the game again, you know, this year. I think Kohler came out with, it's 2.5 inches higher than ADA height. So I think ADA is, I think, 16.5. Don't quote me there, but I think it's right there around there. So you're almost 19 inches. So that seat that you just had to put that bulky handicap seat on top, you don't no longer have to. You can keep that nice sleek look.
1: Yep. And then the other thing I wanted to talk about, there's a lot of different options out there in toilets. Elongated, short, this, that. What are some options that you would recommend to people when they go to buy a toilet or upgrade their toilets?
0: So, I mean, there's two different types of toilets you can buy, is a round and elongated. Obviously, round's going to be smaller. Those are, you know, I would say for more of a petite person, because, you know, a petite person, you know, get lost in an elongated. But for a bigger guy like ourselves here, elongated is the way to go.
1: Got it. And then, obviously, I love that. I had no idea they were so much higher now, but they got away from saying the word ADA, and we call it comfort height now, because I don't want to admit I need an ADA toilet. So I love the comfort height toilets as well, and I fully endorse people upgrading their toilets, because it's definitely worthwhile. So you guys have mentioned that as well. As we move throughout the rest of the house, obviously, that's got to go somewhere. And one of the things we never think about is if we're on city, we got the sewer going, and we don't think anything about it until it doesn't work anymore. Talk to me a little bit about what we can do to either prevent it or what happens when it happens. And when I'm talking about when it happens, you know what I'm talking about.
2: Oh,
1: it's coming back in the house.
2: Absolutely. And that's one thing that we offer here at the Plum Hero, is that we recommend that everybody, even if it's not with the Plum Hero or with any plumber, you should have your house inspected every year. Once a year, I recommend. We come in, we offer a home inspection. We come in, we check in your emergency stops, we're checking the toilets, we're checking your shower valves, we're checking your pressure, we're checking the water heater. We're going through your whole house plumbing system down to the sewer line. And to answer your question, the best thing to do is have that sewer line inspected. A lot of people, we have camera technology nowadays. We can pull the toilet, or most people have a clean out outside now that we can inspect your sewer line and see what shape it's in. We can check for roots. We can check for intrusions, collapse. A lot of things settle once, you know, it's out of our hands sometimes on how things can break, even when it's running perfect last year.
1: Talk about the roots for a minute. I don't think a lot of people understand that. I know that it's something that I've seen and had to really educate myself on. You said roots in my sewer.
2: Yes, roots. So basically, there's, you know, you have trees in your yard, you have bushes, everything's got roots, and you know, on some of these dry months, everything, not even dry months, just in general with agriculture, it chases water, roots chases water. And so they're going to get into your, they can get into your cast iron, to your PVC through the couplings if they weren't improperly installed. They can get inside and penetrate your system and build a root, an actual root.

0: cut out and replaced.
1: Yeah, unfortunately, that's something that I've seen happening more and more, especially here in Atlanta, the city of trees. We all have trees in our house, and when we first built these houses, we weren't thinking that that tree was going to make it all the way over. But I just found that fascinating, that they can actually go through cast iron. They can go through PVC. You're like, yep, trees, they find a way, right?
0: That's right. And when I first heard it, I'm like, there's no way, but it happens.
1: That's right. It happens. And that's one of the worst things, the worst feelings is when it starts backing up, because it always seems to back up in the wrong spots.
0: Right.
1: As you talk about a little bit more about the water heaters, I know you talked about, let's go back to tankless versus tanked water heaters. If they say, hey, I want to go tank, I want to stay with it, not really ready to upgrade, what do you need to know about going back with a tank water heater?
2: You know, we've been doing plumbing a long time, and it's almost like clockwork. That those water heaters are going out, you know, six years, 7 years, 8 years. If you get 10 to 15, you've done really good. So, I mean, just expect that you're going to get about another 6 to 10 years out of your tank water heater. And sometimes not even that long, you know, but you can also claim that warranty and, you know, get that fixed for you. But, you know, again, it's going to be less efficient. It's going to heat always, you know, just always heating. Every time it cools down, it's going to heat right back up. So you're paying more in you know, your gas bill, your electric bill. And then, you know, you're going to run out of hot water if you run that thing for longer than 20, 30 minutes. So, you know, tankless is the way to go.
1: So with tankless, one of the things everybody needs to understand, too, do you require a permit for a tankless water heater install?
2: Any water heater that you install requires a permit.
1: So why is that, and why did you guys find that that has happened? Because that hasn't always been around like that, as I understood it.
2: Right. So when we're doing water heaters, you got to pull a permit because it's one of the main, you know, components of your water system. Not just that, you got a lot of people who aren't licensed plumbers that are going in and installing water heaters and just not doing them correctly, and you know, causing damages to homes, which is, you know. Then it's raising insurance rates, you know. So I think they're just trying to dial back that and trying to get it more under control.
1: Definitely for your protection. Right. You know, as a licensed contractor, one of the things I learned about was that we've seen some incredible water heater failures. Mm. And when I say incredible, they're spectacular, like look like rocket ships.
2: Mm-hmm.
1: And we ought to make sure that people are doing it right. And that's one where, you know, is that a DIY thing? I mean, for some people it is, because obviously at Home Depot, you can see them there. You can go keep up your tank and do it. But if you really start to look into it and actually start to do the dollar cost on this thing, you'll find out that the delta, if you will, is not that much more with going to you guys, because you obviously guys have access to materials and products that we can't.
2: Right. And we also, you know, when you call a plumber and you hire a plumber, you know, all plumbers are required to give you a one-year warranty on their work. So, we offer a 1 year warranty. We offer good warranties overall. And you can, you know, we can do 3 years, 5 years, you know, you got to purchase the warranty for that long, but you know, we'll cover it. But that's another thing is, you know, warranties just, cover the whole, you know, aspect of the whole thing.
1: Absolutely. Yeah. I understand that warranties are there for insurance and protection, for all of us. But I think, again, going back to some of the DIY thing, when you start to lay it out and start to put the dollars together, it's really not as big of a difference as you think to call somebody who's licensed, insured, and going to have the family member show up like we talk about here with these guys at the Plum Hero. So it's important to get that water heat just set up right. And I love what you guys are talking about with your passion on the water heater or something like that. I want to switch the gears a little bit and talk about what other issues. I have a small leak in my house, or I have a leak and my water bill is high. I just had my neighbor actually text me his water bill and says, man, my water bill seems really high. What about yours? Take a look.
0: Yeah. So absolutely. We come out when your water bill is high. We'll do a full system check. Basically we start at the meter. The meter and your main shut off in your home. If you don't know where your main shut off in your home is, it's a good idea to, hey, call somebody out. Hey, let's locate that. But we'll shut it off on the main. We'll double check and make sure that you don't have a water leak on your main water line coming from your meter to your home. If your meter's not moving from there, we will move on to inside the home. We're going to be checking all the components. And most of the time that we come to find out with that high water bill, if it's inside the home, most likely it's that running toilet. Hey, you might be laying in your bed at night, hear that raw water. You ever hear that water just cut on, click on and off, just even for a split second? You probably don't even think nothing of it. That all month will get you that high bill.
1: So just one little leak like that gives me that high bill.
0: I've had personally one toilet in my home. I just moved into my house. It was a brand new toilet.

0: in my basement. No one lives in my basement at the moment. Never really thought anything of it. Got my water bill in the mail. It was $500. Wondering like, whoa, holy moly. Come to find out, brand new toilet downstairs.
1: Wow.
0: Running wide open for 30 days.
1: Wow.
0: Runs that much
1: obviously
0: water.
1: It can happen. It can happen, right? Wow, that is amazing that that can happen like that. When you start to, do people ask you for advice on which sink fixtures they want to put in? I know it's a personal choice because, you know, it depends on aesthetics, but if people asked you, is there a certain product line that you have liked and seen that works better than other product lines?
0: We try to let the homeowner pick the aesthetics in their home. We really try. Because as plumbers, we're no interior decorators, so.
1: Right.
0: You know, when it comes down to color, what it looks like and model, a lot of times that's a personal thing of what everybody likes the little things differently. So I almost would push that back to the homeowner.
1: So you really won't, get into
0: We can get into brands that I can recommend and stuff like that. I will recommend those.
1: Yep.
0: But on the most part, it's really up to the consumer.
1: Interesting. I think that's right because you don't want to be picking out. I've said that before. I'm just a handyman. You really don't want me picking out your mirror.
0: Right.
1: I don't know what you like, and I want to make sure you pick out what you like. And I think that's important for you as a homeowner. One other little DIY tip that you just brought up. If you don't know where your water heater turnoff, where the water coming in, if you don't know where your main shutoff is, I tell you, I think a lot of people don't know. You need to know.
0: Absolutely.
1: And with people who have walked and bought houses and gone into renovated basements that probably weren't permitted and it's been covered up, that's usually where we find them with customers as well. So you want to go out there and make sure you at least find that. You don't need a licensed plumber to go find it. You can just go out there and find it yourself. But you might want to call the Plum Hero. Now, how much does it cost for somebody to come out and do an inspection for us?
0: Right now, we're running home inspections for $75. So for $75, we will locate that main water shutoff for you and show you just in case of emergency strikes before we can get out there, you can at least cut the water off. And we'll go through that whole system with you.
1: For the cost of a little family four, little out to eat, maybe a little lunch, you can have somebody come in there and you don't have to go hunting for that water heater shut off. I'm sorry, the water shut off. I keep saying water heater. Don't know why it's on my brain, but we'll keep going with it. So as we talked about, finding that and doing that, I want to go back to the PRV valve. I've heard that those pressing valves, which are important, don't last very long or not last as long as we all think they're supposed to last, which is, I think, 30 years is what a homeowner would think. guilty. That was me, by the way. So how long do these things really last?
0: Based off from my experience, based off of brands, and the PRVs that we have available to us, it varies. You can have your builder grade that could last you 2 to 5 years, or you can have your top of the line dual union, I can hit you with all kind of verbiage, but your top of the line can last 15 years plus. I've seen some in homes 25 years, it's just all about getting that pressure checked. You never know when it goes. I can come check your pressure and a month later there's your device goes.
1: Interesting.
0: But staying on top of your readings.
1: So a lot of people don't really understand what it does, but when the city pushes water to us, what is that pressure coming to us typically from a city?
0: Oh, you're anywhere from over 100 PSI.
1: And easy. What do we really want to have it at in the house?
0: You really want to be between 50 and 75. Anything over 75, I start worrying about.
1: Yep, and I think that's the thing that I've told people before. It's kind of like blood pressure, right? It's a silent killer. You're like, well, what do you mean silent killer? I'm like, to your point, I had a leak, and it was in a toilet, and it was an upstairs toilet where nobody was using it. And when we went to do all this stuff, I found out that the PRV valve was bad, and the pressure was pushing on the joints and making everything tough. And that's exactly what blood pressure does. That's high water pressure. That's why I want to be careful with that and make sure we're doing things the right way. We are listening to the All Four Seasons Home Show. I've got the Plum Hero guys on, Josh and Jaron. We are having a great time talking about all things plumbing. Don't forget, if you missed some of this episode or you want to check us out online, you can always do that. We're on the website. That's the Extra 106.3 website. We are Atlanta's only conservative talk radio show where you can listen to them Monday through Friday. You got the Kimmer in the afternoon. You got Neil Bortz coming on. If you missed any of our other episodes, you can also check us out on the podcast. We love pushing that out there because perhaps you want to check out something else on your home because we're, again, trying to make sure that you're making great choices when it comes to your house. We'll be back right after these messages where we're going to clean it up with the Plum Hero guys and talk more about plumbing in your home. We'll be back in a minute.
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3: U2, the legendary rock band, now has a new song called American Obituary. By the way, they're not American. American Obituary, while calling for a rise against the people of the lie. In the song by U2, they honor the Minneapolis mother of three who was killed while fighting with immigration officials. The lines, for example, her name is Renee Good. Here's the line. Renee Good, born to die free, American mother of three, seventh day January, a bullet for each child you see.
4: Instead of worrying about what's going on in America, how about go back to your little puny little island that you spent 1,000 years trying to get the English boot off your neck, yeah, fighting them, only to turn around, bend over, and stick it up for the barbarians to come in and take over your country. So why don't you go back to your little spud palace, yeah, and worry about what you're doing over there.
3: Yeah, and some police arrest people for posting something on social media, going into the homes, right, of British citizens to arrest them and harass them and give them citations for posting on social media.
4: And busing in 500 migrants, yeah, into a small town of 200, 300 Irishmen and turning it upside down overnight.
3: Yeah, you
4: but
3: take
4: you're
3: care
4: supposed
3: of
4: to just take that.
3: Yeah. I mean, it's really really astounding. They'd say they're invading churches and rounding up children. I mean, it's just, really, it's just totally freaking.
4: This is a sad and pathetic attempt by a band that's long past its prime, a great band, but long past its prime, trying to get relevant again by thinking that these people in the streets running around are going to suddenly start buying and listening to YouTube music again. Well, they're not.
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10: Military Matters.
11: U.S. military recruitment is up. In 2025, the U.S. saw the highest military recruiting numbers in 15 years across five branches: Army, Navy, Marine Corps, Air Force, and Space Force. That momentum is continuing into 2026. So far, every branch has exceeded its recruitment goals through at least April of this year. In fact, the U.S. Army says it has already met its 2026 recruiting goals 4 months early, with more than 61,500 future soldiers signing contracts. 21-year-old Jessica Sigchi from New York signed up for the Army.
12: I'm the youngest siblings out of 9 siblings, and first one to graduate college recently, first one to join the Army, and eventually first one to join NYPD.
11: Army Lieutenant Colonel Oliver Karp leads recruitment in New York City.
13: The Army is going to give you financial benefits that aren't available to the general public. They're going to do everything they can to support you from the time you enter until the time that you retire.
11: With Military Matters, Brian Yenis, Fox News.
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1: Welcome back to the All Four Seasons Home Show. I'm Chris LaLamia, your favorite handyman. And today we're going to skip hammer time because we've got a lot of other stuff that we want to talk about, all things plumbing, with the Plum Hero guys. These guys are Josh and Jaron, talking about all things around your house plumbing. If you missed some of it, you can always go back and check it out a little bit later. But I want to jump into another question that a lot of people have asked me, and I've actually personally had to go through, and that's water quality. I live in Fulton County, and my water started smelling and tasting a little bit different last year. I couldn't put my finger on it, didn't know why. Started asking my neighbors, and they said the same thing. So talk to me about how we can improve water quality, and how do we know, and how, you know, I just happened to, it just didn't taste the same. And so what happens there, and what are my options?
14: Yeah, so, you know, the city provides water for everyone in the city. They have to, and that water is recycled, if you didn't know. And it's cleaned with a lot of chemicals. And so when they send it back to your home, it's full of chemicals, and those chemicals can, you know, cause hard water buildup. It's like almost like a calcium, like hard water deposits. And what it'll do is it'll build up in your water heater. It'll build up in your PRV. That's typically how your PRV goes bad. It'll build up in your faucets. So the best way to get rid of all that is going to be a water filter. We have access to some of the best water filters, that they make on the market. There's all kinds of different ones you can do. Yeah, you can get them as cheap as, you know, $1,500, have us come out and do it. Cheap, you know, as expensive as $10,000. So, you know, water quality is one of the main things, I think. I wouldn't say go drink your tap water right now unless you have a water filter. You know, we put those water filters in the home. You can drink from it and not feel like you're putting chemicals in your body.
1: So this is a whole house water filter.
14: Mm-hmm.
1: So, and you guys will put this thing in. You said $1,500, and then you gave me the Toto Bidet special price of $10,000. What's a $10,000 water filter system look like?
0: Well, it all depends on what we got to filter out so you can get that high. So basically, depending on your county, every county is going to vary differently what's in your water. It can vary differently from Alpharetta to Lawrenceville to Loganville. So what the first thing we're going to do when you're interested in a water filtration or anytime getting that quality of water in your home, we're going to come in. We're going to test that water. We're going to pull a sample of that water. We're also going to pull the city has to tell you what's in your water. All you have to do is go to their website. They can pull the report and it'll let you know what's in their water, what's in your water that you're drinking. They have to tell you. So you can go to the website and see what's in and get you the right proper filtration system.
1: So when we know what's in it, and so Fulton, Cobb, I mean, a lot of us are in those cities, or I'm sorry, those counties, you say I can go to the website, it'll tell me what's in my water. How do we know what's bad and what's good?
0: There's a lot of things that are bad. The biggest thing is the chlorine. There's a lot of chlorine in your water. It's almost like you want to drink your pool water. Would you go out and drink your pool water? You know, it's hard to say because it varies so much between county to county. But then off that reading, a lot of products we do use that I do recommend is Halo water filtrations that are, they are made to attack these things with the reports from the city, and they will give you the proper application.
1: What are the benefits I get from any water filtration going back down to 1500 to 10,000? I realize the 10,000 is a lot of special things you can do with it, but what are the benefits I get out of it as a homeowner?
0: Your benefits is you're going to be able to drink safely from any fixture in your home. Even when you brush your teeth, take a shower, the whole nine, it's just, you're going to have that extra coverage.
14: It's also going to make your fixtures and your water heater and your PRV last a lot longer.
1: So I get longer lasting. So I again, it's an investment in my home.
14: Yes.
1: I also think that you mentioned this before. I've done it myself now. I put in a DIY system because I could. I'm a handyman, right? I can
0: do
1: it.
0: Right.
1: But I have noticed a big difference in water quality and the smell and the feel and everything else. It's been a big point for me. I also think that will also help me sell the house down the road. Of the whole house water filtration system, there is a trend to going to healthier homes on the upper side of homes. We've had a builder in talking about that before. So again, we're almost all made up of water here as human beings, and putting the right water in your body is the right way to go. And you thought your city had you covered, and it really doesn't. And I noticed that as well. So that's a great piece of advice there. I know we're starting to wrap up this segment. We're talking about all different kinds of things. Again, how can everybody get a hold of the Plum Hero?
0: You can get a hold of us at 855-GO-PLUM, and we're ready. You just give us a call at 855-GO-PLUM.
1: You're talking to Josh and Jaron from Plum Hero. You can also find them online at
14: theplumhero.com and any social media. We have Instagram, Facebook, and a TikTok.
1: There you go. A plumber that's not afraid to put themselves out there. You want to make sure you're going with licensed, insured folks who can help you out. Make sure a licensed plumber is doing the work, because there are a lot of little things that can go wrong. We've already brought those up. You know, the toilet that's leaking over here, the root that's getting in your sewer line. Those are all things that you don't expect or anticipate. That's where the break fix part of your planning comes in. You want to make sure you're looking at this thing. They said actually annually, which is crazy because I sure have not done that. I know I've got to do a little bit better on that. One last thing. What's a good trend? What's something that's really cool in the plumbing world besides the toilets and the water quality that we might want to think about?
0: Honestly, the trend is going tankless.
1: Go tankless.
0: I'm telling you, there's a lot of incentives. You got to check your rebates and everything. There's a lot of incentives going on with tankless right now. Even with your gas companies down to saving you on taxes by being efficient in your home. So tankless is the best trend.
1: I love the idea of the tankless, and the rebates probably make it more affordable for all of us. And has that got to be another great selling feature? About how long do those tankless water heaters last?
0: If you properly maintain it, 15, 20 years, easy.
1: So that's a good way to go, and it doesn't have to do all that. That's something people think it's instant heat. There's one question I've got for you on that before we have to break up. So is it instant heat because it's faster than a hot water heater?
0: No, it's not instant. It takes about as long as your hot water or water heater to your fixture.
1: He got me on the plumber right there. Every plumber I've ever said hot water heater to, he always yells at me and says, it's just a water heater, Chris. I'm like, I understand that. I said, I'm stuck. I'm a dumb homeowner. You got to give me a break on
0: you
1: this.
0: You got me. You got me. You got me. But it's endless. It's endless once it's to your fixture.
1: All right. I love that part, especially if you've got kids, especially maybe a teenage daughter. You got endless hot water right there, and you got that in your system, and can be just, when you think about that 2X number, I think another thing that people have not realized is just how much it's going to cost. Even if you went out there and just price it right now, you're going to do your own water heater, which hopefully you don't do, especially if you've got a gas one, because that's asking for a lot of problems. You want to make sure you look at that. Look at just how much it would take you and your time, or to go in and put a tank system with a plumber, and then go look at the tankless. I think you're going to find they're starting to come down a little bit in price, and they're a lot more affordable. We have had another great hour talking about awesome things around your house. We love this stuff. We love doing it every week. I know Dan missed out this week on being able to do this, but I love being able to come in here and talk all things around the house. I enjoy doing it. I've been in over 20,000 houses myself, and every week I find something new that drives me absolutely bonkers about what people are doing in their homes or what's happening to them. So keep listening. We'll be back next Saturday here on the All Four Seasons Home Show, where we talk about all things home on Extra 106.3.
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3: Well. And now, another edition of Not the Kimmer's Rainy Day Bad Text Theater Playhouse, where we endeavor to bring the tedious bit of sunlight into the otherwise miserable lives of you, the little people. Today's episode, no window ice cream cups for you. The scene, a corner bar. A man walks in with a dog. The bartender looks up, sees the critter, and yells,
15: "Hey, you can't bring that dog in here."
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16: 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Fido, who's the greatest ball player ever?"
17: "Roof."
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20: 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Newborn to two-month-olds are adjusting to light and learning to focus. They take interest in objects very close to them. 2 to 4 months, the eyes are learning to work together and track a moving object. Watch for inward or outward turning eyes and delays in tracking moving objects. 5 to 8 months, your kiddos have developed 3D and color vision. Watch for reaching, recognizing, and recalling an object from across the room. 9 to 12 months, babies should be judging distance very well. And from 2 to 6 years, they should have normal vision milestones like enhanced hand-eye coordination, ability to read an eye chart, letter and object recognition, improved visual memory, and advanced reading skills. For more health news, go to foxnewshealth.com. 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
22: Marine Corps veteran Ricky Dennis in Arizona fell on hard times recently. He'd been living in his car for a week, and he thought he had no choice but to give up the three little dogs he's had for over a decade.
23: VA was going to put me in a transitional living house, but I couldn't take my dogs, you know what I mean? I wanted my dogs to be with me.
22: But what started as a surrender turned into a second chance thanks to a Maricopa County Shelter Diversion Navigator.
23: The lady at the dog pound, she helped me out a lot, and I'll never forget her.
22: Nora Ogain's job is to help keep pets with the people who love them. She reached out to her network on Ricky's behalf and found him a new apartment that night, where he can keep his dogs.
24: He was ecstatic. He was so happy. He couldn't believe it himself.
23: That night I was in an apartment, you know, they helped me get off the street.
22: Take pause. Jill Nato, Fox News.
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4: How are you pleading the fifth?
5: Yeah, because we don't know what you're pleading the fifth to. Right?
4: What is the part to plead to?
5: And that's what I'm saying. That's what I was actually trying to say. Like, you don't even have something that you need to plead the fifth to because there's no crime.
4: I gave the example earlier. If Tug Cowart had run, let's say, a Ponzi scheme and was federally prosecuted, if he went in front of any sort of congressional hearing and was asked about that Ponzi scheme, he cannot plead the fifth. If he received a presidential pardon for it, he has to be forthcoming with the information that pardon applied to. So he is actually in a situation where he's pleading the fifth. So it causes a conundrum of like, what was your pardon for?
5: Yeah, what are you pleading the fifth for if there's no crime?
4: If there's no crime, if your pardon is so large that you would be compelled to talk about whatever they're asking, but you are basically acting like your pardon doesn't apply to any of it because you're pleading the fifth.
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6: Straight Talk. I'm Angelo Bavaro, Fox News. President Trump says he will declare the Strait of Hormuz a U.S. territory.
8: President Trump says the United States is badly defeating Iran and that oil prices are coming way down as the Navy enforces a blockade against Iran.
25: We have the blockade. No ships get through unless we want them to.
8: Less than 3 months ahead of the midterms and more than 6 months into this conflict, Democrats are ripping the president's Iran policy. Congressman Jim McGovern posted, quote, Trump promised to lower prices on day one. Instead, his billionaire's first economic policy, stupid tariffs and illegal war with Iran, are pushing prices to record highs. The president maintains the U.S. has total control over the strait, though analysts and reports have suggested otherwise.
6: Fox's Rich Etzen, Iran says it will continue enforcing a blockade. Luigi Mangione pleading guilty to federal stalking charges Friday and admitted to killing UnitedHealthcare CEO Brian Thompson.
26: Mangione telling a federal judge this, quote, before traveling to New York, I used a 3D printer to make part of a gun. On the morning of December 4th, 2024, I shot Mr. Thompson in Manhattan and he died. I knew what I was doing was illegal. Mangione also admitted he emailed UnitedHealthcare's leadership posing as an investor, tricking them into sharing the location of its investor conference in New York City. And as Mangione confessed, Brian Thompson's wife took deep breaths. She wiped away tears. The grieving family that includes two sons said this in a statement, quote, today's guilty plea marks an important step towards justice for Brian and for our family. While nothing will ease the pain of losing him, we are grateful that the federal justice system has held the person responsible for this heinous act accountable.
6: Fox's Chanley Painter sentencing set for December 18th. Prosecutors are seeking life in prison. Mangione's attorney now looking to dismiss the state murder charge. 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
6: A Kentucky woman is facing federal charges after she allegedly vandalized the World War II memorial at the National Mall in D.C.
39: This brazen act of vandalism took place in broad daylight. Witnesses snapped photos as it was happening. And D.C. U.S. Attorney Jeanine Pirro announced the arrest of 41-year-old Melissa Ferris, a Kentucky woman accused of pouring bubble soap into the World War II memorial's center fountain and then spray painting the words, quote, clean hands, dirty money on a balcony. This photo appears to catch Ferris Harris in the act, and she reportedly admitted the act on social media. President Trump posting on Truth Social, quote, there can be no greater insult to those American heroes who died in World War II. Where did these animals come from?
6: Fox's Anita Vogel. Harris will remain in federal custody pending her next hearing. She is facing two charges, both carrying a potential of up to 10 years behind bars. Tropical storm Lala is bearing down on the Big Island of Hawaii. Fox Weather's Mike Seidel.
0: Ahead of it, hurricane warnings have been hoisted. We look for the worst of the weather on Saturday with a potential landfall late Saturday afternoon on the southern tip of the Big Island. We'll see if that happens. Meanwhile, the Hurricane Center is officially forecasting it to become a minimal Category 1 hurricane by that time. Whether it does or not, the impacts are the same. 75-mile-an-hour wind gust will knock out power. Rainfall totals down in Hilo, 8 to 12 inches. How about up on the mountainsides and hilltops? Up to 20-plus inches of rainfall, mudslides and flash flooding a given. In Wanaku, Hawaii, I'm meteorologist Mike Seidel, Fox Weather.
6: A lockdown at Virginia State University has been lifted after officers responded to a shooting earlier this morning. Five people were taken to hospitals, one in critical condition. The other four suffered non-life-threatening injuries. No details yet on potential suspects. I'm Angelo Bavaro, and this is Fox.
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5: 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My name is Tug Coward, along with Daniel Madelon, the CEO of a Second Chance Bail. Pick back up. The CEO of a Second Chance Bail Bonds and a Second Chance Monitoring, and our guest today is the president of the Georgia Association of Professional Bondsmen and founder of AA Professional Bail Bonding and Foster Bail Bonds. His name is Charles Shaw. What's up, man? How are you?
1: How you doing, my friend? Appreciate being here today.
5: Yeah, man, it's great to have you, but I feel like I'm the odd man out. Man, y'all go way back. Y'all go way back, yeah. Like Cadillac seats.
3: Yeah, we do. Over 20 years.
1: 21, 22, 22 years. 22. 2004.
3: Yeah.
5: Goodness gracious. Yeah. So it's a long-term friendship, a lot of business relationship in there too, I would assume. Yeah. As I see you crack a smile.
3: Yeah. It's true. It's
1: very true.
5: Been through some things.
3: Yeah. Oh, absolutely.
5: Seen some things.
3: Good to bad.
1: Absolutely.
5: Yeah. It's a great man. I love it. President of the Georgia Association of Professional Bondsmen. Tell me what that is. Help me understand that.
1: Georgia Association of Professional Bondsmen is about a 30-year-old trade organization, representing bondsmen in the state of Georgia and recovery enforcement agents. And it basically is a trade association, provides education, and it is a political action group. It advocates for the interest of secured bail, educates not only within the industry, the agents, but the general public as to matters that demonstrate the efficiency and the purpose of secured bail. And it operates on a political level with our policymakers at the executive and the legislative level to hopefully educate them and to obtain results that are very favorable to bail bonding and bail.
5: Which is the whole point, right?
1: Absolutely.
5: Working on behalf of your industry. But what I didn't realize, here's what I didn't know, is that, yes, we have the president, but I know I had the VP in the room, too. Who
1: you
5: knew?
1: Do. He is the vice president.
5: I laugh because he's over there blushing a little bit.
3: No, that's correct.
5: Yeah. That's what my paperwork says.
3: That's what
5: the VP. Am I wrong about this?
3: Only because that's what
5: he assigned you. That's
1: right. Well, it was a board appointment. I don't want you to think that I'm. Yeah.
5: No, I get it.
3: Yeah.
5: I get it.
3: Yeah,
1: the spot opened up, and the
5: he seemed like the right fit.
1: Yes, sir. Yeah,
5: I love it. So. You've been doing this two decades as far as the operator of Foster Bail Bonds, LLC. Been working in Metro Atlanta. Got into bonding after a career in law enforcement. And you got offices in Lawrenceville. The company writes bonds in Gwinnett, Fulton, Cobb, DeKalb, Cherokee, Clayton, Henry, and surrounding counties. I mean, you've about named them all. What's about surrounding?
1: Barstow and Barrow.
5: That's right. Don't get them. Don't be mistaken. Yeah, but there's a lot going on.
1: Absolutely.
5: Yeah. How do you keep up with it all?
1: It's tough.
5: Yeah.
1: it's a full-time job and some.
5: Well, yeah.
1: I ask myself that sometimes.
5: Do you ever get an answer?
1: No.
5: Yeah.
1: No.
5: Still trying to figure it out.
1: Sometimes I feel like a little progress is being made on the day-to-day, but no, I never really get an answer. But we seem to get it done, so.
5: Yeah. That's good. One of the biggest bonds that you ever wrote, I'm going to go out on a limb and say this, and you can correct me if I'm wrong. Back in 2023, August of, posted a $200,000 bond for former president, former president Donald Trump at the Fulton County Jail, and arranged for him to be confirmed to the Atlanta Journal-Constitution. I don't know what that means. What's that mean? You arranged for him to be confirmed at the AJC?
1: Well, I think they probably confirmed the fact that I secured his bond.
5: Got it. Okay. Yeah. Okay. Gotcha. And so the press went wild about that, obviously.
1: Yes, they did.
5: Was that a crazy time?
1: It was an absolute crazy time.
5: Understatement question of the day.
1: It was a crazy time. We did get him out. We secured his release. It was a seamless process. It was an efficient process, but everything involving in the preparation of the week before was nothing short of dramatic and exhilarating. Daniel shared in that process with me, because we actually got out probably over half of those defendants in that political case. The chief of staff, Mark Meadows, who I got out, was kind of an interesting story. He met me at the varsity on North Avenue, had his wife with him, and he kind of wanted to be off-site. And that day was the same day the president was coming in. So Meadows came in around 3 in the afternoon. He drove down from North Carolina. He's like, I really don't want to get in all that traffic and congestion, and roads were blocked. And so I picked him up, transported him to the jail, and surrendered him. Then transported him back to his wife, and he was en route home with his family. And
5: how long did it take?
1: Very, very efficient. The Sheriff Labatt, was extremely efficient on that. The whole process, probably from the time I picked him up to the time I got him back, might have been 30, 35 minutes.
5: That's not normal?
1: Oh, no. That's unprecedented. The president was, I think, maybe 14 minutes.
5: 14 minutes?
1: Yeah. I mean, it was in and out. And a lot of this stuff was prearranged for efficiency purposes.
5: Yeah, that makes sense. Yeah.
1: Right. And then Daniel and I collectively worked that week because I didn't, having the resources he has, kind of was a force multiplier with the office close to the 901 Rice Street location, which is where the Fulton County Jail is. So we went in together on former Senator and Republican Chairman David Schaefer, Rudy Giuliani.
7: Giuliani.
1: A few others. Roman.
7: Yeah, Roman.
1: And am I missing anybody? But we did actually.
5: That's a bunch.
7: What was her name? There was another one.
1: Oh, yes. Kathy Latham.
7: Yeah.
1: Yes.
7: Yeah.
1: Who was the, one of the Coffee County defendants, was a official down there, of the election board. So it was like a building up. Like the initial one we did was like 2 or 3 in the morning because they wanted to kind of, avoid the media service. Yeah.
7: There was very little sleep. I would call Charles. Oh, Charles is like, dude, you got this. I mean, he was crashing out and then I was coming.
5: So
7: it's when you have to deliver and perform at a high level, it requires round the clock, so that's what we did.
1: And it pinnacleized with the president. That took a lot of preparation and timing in conjunction with the sheriff's office, with myself, with his team. But we got it done, and we got done efficiently. The president was appreciative, as was his counsel, both Mr. Sadow, and his D.C. counsel, who was Alita Haba, who's one of his closest legal advisors, who I was largely dealing with.
5: Yeah.
1: So
5: it's crazy to think, this is my opinion, so I'm not going to put this on y'all, but this is my opinion of the whole thing. That mugshot that happened here won him the election.
1: Yes. Yes.
5: Agree with that?
1: Yes.
5: I do too. Yes, yeah. Yes, I think that with all the news.
1: Well, he has that in the White House.
5: Of course.
1: Absolutely.
5: Because he knows it too.
1: Correct.
5: Knows it too, that mugshot, they thought, they're like, we got him. I mean, it's going to be the most embarrassing thing in the world. It's going to change the election. And it did.
1: Yeah,
5: Boy, did it ever.
1: It was a big deal.
5: It was huge.
1: Absolutely.
5: Yeah.
7: It was definitely a big deal.
5: That's the reason they have it hanging in the White House.
1: And I guess what's most remarkable to this is that, that's the only time in history, and probably will be, who knows, but that, a president has ever needed the services, or has ever had to make bail, make bond, and moreover needed the services of professional bail bond agents. So who would have thought? I think that'll be a something in the world record or something.
5: I don't know if you thought about it like this, but y'all had a hand in somebody winning an election.
1: Yeah.
5: Truly had a hand in not because you were politically going either way.
1: Right, yeah.
5: Just the process of it happening.
1: Absolutely.
5: Won a presidential election.
1: Absolutely.
5: Unreal to think about. So y'all go way back. You came out of law enforcement.
1: I did.
5: Crossed over to doing bonds. Daniel worked for you.
1: He did. So Daniel and I made a friendship back around, I think it was 2004.
7: Yeah, it was 2004.
1: Through social relationships and people we knew. I think I introduced him to his wife, actually.
5: No way.
1: A wonderful person.
5: Are you kidding?
7: He did.
1: Yes.
7: He did.
1: Yeah. So, and she's a wonderful.
7: We lived in the same apartment complex.
1: Yes. They did.
7: Her and I did.
5: Oh, okay. Got it.
7: We lived in the same apartment complex in Buckhead. And then Charles and I had become friends, and then
1: We had mutual friends.
7: And then kind of one thing led to the next, but yeah, he was, Charles has been around since the beginning. You know, I mean, when I got here, I had nothing.
5: That is the beginning.
7: So he has seen me at ground zero. So I know that. So,
5: but don't you think that's one of those friendships when you know and have been there?
7: You know what you're getting, right? He's seen the good, the bad, the ugly.
5: That's what I'm saying.
7: You know what you get with me.
5: But talking about building a strong bond, there's nothing that builds a bond like that. I always feel like you learn the most from the tough times, right? So maybe even you see that from that point of view.
1: Absolutely.
5: This guy's learned some things.
1: Yes. And even then, you know, he had the, you know, Daniel was very focused oriented at that time. And he was new to the city relatively, and he was trying to, I'm not real sure he was predicting he'd be in bail bonding. But he was very focused, and I might be getting a little ahead of you.
5: No, this is perfect. I love it. It's great.
1: You know, but he was very ambitious, and smart, and I like smart people.
5: Handsome devil too. Don't leave that part out.
1: We all had a lot more hair back.
7: Yeah, we did.
1: I think we did, man. I was going to say if there's one thing that was different, that was it.
5: So
1: he was very ambitious. He was very energetic, and you know, he had shown a lot of growth in the time that he had been here. And that was impressive to me.
5: Yeah.
1: You know, and in the job we're doing, it's largely a sales job. Go ahead, I'm sorry.
5: Sales job is true.
1: Yes.
5: Like, but I would have never guessed that. As a guy that, when Daniel and I met a few years ago, I would have had no idea. Now it kind of makes sense to me, having talked about it for a while now.
1: Yeah. And, you know, we deal with a lot of people who apply for jobs, want jobs, you know. And you know, one of my managers and I were talking the other day, and actually I referenced this to Jesse, Daniel's operations director. I said, you know, you can train people on manual tasks, ministerial tasks, but it's tough to train somebody to really understand the dynamic of a sale or of a negotiation.
5: Instinct.
1: Yes, instinct and self-confidence, and you kind of have to have the vision to kind of look at the whole chessboard. And I saw that in him, which I thought was quite impressive.
5: Yeah, it's like a finely tuned athlete just because we're here at the
7: Even
5: battery.
7: On Thanksgiving. I used to work for him on Thanksgiving.
1: Yeah. Because, you know, we're 24/7.
7: All the way through the day. I mean, I think one day we did like 13 or 15 bonds on Thanksgiving, like 4 o'clock. Yeah. Oh, yeah.
1: And back then I was just a single venue operator.
7: Listen, if they were coming, I was writing them, okay? Yeah. If they were good bonds, I was writing them. They weren't getting away.
5: People have too much eggnog. What happened? And it's Thanksgiving.
7: Listen, holidays always.
5: Yeah.
7: You know, the holidays times are always, you know, people's families soften up, so people that have maybe not been in such good graces now are in good graces, you know?
5: Or tried to work
7: or the explosion happens at the family table,
5: Oh, my gosh.
1: Yes. You do see that during the holidays, and we saw that during COVID, too, where some of the domestic violence and matters where people maybe being around people a little too much and situation gets a little tense.
5: Gosh, man. Yeah. Let's go back and talk about when you were in law enforcement, what you did, what led you to make that transition from law enforcement to bail bonding. We're talking to our guest, Charles Shaw, here on Extra 106.3 with Justice Unfiltered, and my man, Daniel Madelon, who is the CEO of a Second Chance Bail Bonds and a Second Chance Monitoring. We'll continue the show next.
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5: 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My name is Tug Cowart, along with Daniel Matalon. He is the CEO of A Second Chance Bail Bonds and A Second Chance Monitoring. Today, our guest is the president of the Georgia Association of Professional Bondsmen, founder of AA or AA?
1: AA Professional.
5: AA Professional. I want to make sure I, we're at a ballpark, so I'm quick to say double A.
1: Yeah, you know what I mean? 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I used to answer the phones.
5: Know, because you work for Charles. Which we covered in the first segment. 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I want to go back to when you were in law enforcement. What'd you do?
1: Started out in patrol, worked patrol briefly, was in Kentucky and here. It was all over about a 10-year period, and then I worked investigations. I spent a lot of time in fugitive, which kind of gave me a specific knowledge of interfacing with bail bondsmen.
5: Jeez, that sounds like a movie. And also, I was in The Fugitive. You know?
1: And also worked with the homicide unit. Mm-hmm. And which was very interesting, too.
5: Interesting or stressful or both?
1: All the above.
5: All the above.
1: All the
5: imagine.
1: Above. But, yeah. But you know, I loved the work. And I loved
5: just
1: the
5: just putting
1: job.
5: The pieces together, trying to figure it
1: if
5: out.
1: If I didn't have to earn a living, I would have probably done it for free. Because I enjoyed the dynamic. I enjoyed the action.
7: And he has a photographic memory. Charles does.
5: What? Are you serious?
1: I don't know if it's actually photographed.
7: Trust me.
1: I try to remember things.
7: Don't let him downplay it, but he can like, it's wild. I mean, it's pretty impressive.
5: I'll have to look it up later. My son used a word and, you know, he's about to start a senior in college and he used a word that was another word for photographic memory and I'd never heard it. Last night at the house.
7: Yeah.
5: And he used this word and I was like, what does that mean? You know, being the dummy in the house. This kid's getting, a good college education. And so I'll have to look it back up. But it was a fancy word for photographic memory. It's funny that got brought up again today. But so transitioning over from doing the work that you loved mm-hmm. and enjoyed, what was it about bonding that caught your attention?
1: So two things. Well, one, when in law enforcement, you know, particularly working fugitive, you got a lot of information from bail bond companies. They have kind of the scoop on, you know, individuals who are, you know, arrested and co-signers and known affiliates. But also I had transitioned initially with a lieutenant that retired, Mike Parks, and we had gone into private investigation. We had a private detective firm and we were doing kind of run of the mill everything, divorce cases, insurance fraud, surveillance, background checks. And I had seen in my exposure, that bail bond companies, you know, were very active. It was a good business. And I also started doing some fugitive investigation and retrieval for bonding companies.
5: There we go.
1: Right.
5: Now things are getting intense.
1: Right. Because my qualifications, as was his, was particularly well suited to do that. So we went to some of the bonding companies and they're like, sure. And we did great. I mean, you know, you don't capture all of them, but we captured a lot of them.
5: What's the percentage? Are you at 50-50? 60-40? 80-20? What were
1: I would
5: doing?
1: Say we were probably 80-20.
5: Good heavens.
1: Well, I mean, we were pretty good. I mean,
5: is that a normal number? Is that seems really
1: I
5: high.
1: Think it's a little high.
5: I would imagine.
7: Yeah, that's a little high for industry standards, I would say.
5: Okay.
7: I mean, we're high just because we utilize everything.
1: And,
7: you know.
1: And my approach was kind of similar to his. I viewed it as a job. It was not, you know, hey, let me, you know, get a file from a bail bondsman. If I can go out to one door and knock,
7: right.
1: I'll, you know, effectuate an arrest and I'm done. You know, I would, you know, do research, database checks, phone calls, you know, kind of line up an investigative strategy. Okay. And then kind of lay my footwork and then we'd endeavor into the field and, you know, kind of. At that point in time, basically bust a move and see how it's
5: bust a move. I love
1: right.
5: it. It's like,
1: yeah,
5: like, so. Young MC, bust a move. I love it. Look, throwback, yeah. Some throwback hip hop. A lot of things right. Obviously, a lot of things you chose. You made good decisions. Y'all made good business decisions. A lot of things went right. Was there anything you learned that year? Because as we talked about earlier, sometimes you learn the most when things don't go right. Megan, that 20% of times.
1: You know, that's a great question. So as I evolved from kind of the private investigative into the bonding through the recovery and all that, and then wanting to be have my own shop and so forth, I learned that the process was quintessentially political. That, you know, you had to, it's more like an appointment. It wasn't, hey, let's just go get a license and, you know, open up a shop. That, you know, you really have to, you know, basically sell yourself and your ability and your qualifications, you know, to the individual that kind of runs bonding in that county, which are the elected sheriffs. So I wasn't unhappy with that, but it was kind of a wake-up call to me.
5: You had to learn it. You had to figure it out.
1: At that point in time, I was a very non-political person. So, you know, that was a learning curve for me, and I kind of had to regroup there briefly.
5: Yeah. And see, I've been blessed, I guess. Not that I work in the industry, but I would have never known, had I not been working with Daniel for the last couple of years, at least 2 years, right, Daniel? Maybe even longer than that.
7: Yeah, we're getting up there.
5: I didn't know any of these things. I had no idea about the bonding world. And I think it's actually been a good thing that I don't know because every question I ask is real. There's not a question that I've asked that has been like, you know, a staged, I'm going to ask this for effect. Cause I don't know what effect I'm looking to get.
1: Sure.
5: And I bet things have changed so greatly from then to now. Especially here in Atlanta.
1: Significantly. You're looking at 1.0 here. That's 2.0.
5: Okay.
1: There.
5: All right. Okay. I like it.
1: You know, I always tell him, you ever seen Rocky and Apollo Creed?
5: Of course.
1: You know, and Apollo tells him, you know, Rock, you know, you fight great, but remember, I'm a great fighter.
5: Yeah, that's right.
1: So that's
5: so good. I love it.
1: And so he's the 2.0 version. He's embraced tremendous marketing, community engagement, this show for an example, you know, that I never really got to that level. I'm still old school. You know, I'm lucky to do Google, optimization. Okay, you know, but
5: you get a good SEO search, maybe.
1: Yes, yeah. Correct.
5: No, I like. I'm with you.
7: But I'll just keep Charles Young. That's it.
5: That's it.
7: I'll just keep
5: absolutely going. Right. That's good news, though. But don't you think that's so helpful? Having someone who you call them 2.0, having a 2.0 version, knowing that there is something else out there.
1: Absolutely.
5: And for you to be able to go, maybe learn something from him.
1: Yes.
5: Because he's learned so much from you.
1: Absolutely.
7: A lot, I think. Yeah, he's taught. I mean, he's taught me so much. I mean, God, go back how many 20 plus years? Yeah. So I think it's important. You don't ever forget where you come from. And those are just things in life that I believe in, you know. So I think you stay with the people that you win with and, you know, you take care of the people that take care of you. And, you know, that's just you mess with the people who mess with you.
5: I'm going to put you on the hot seat. Most important thing that Charles has taught you.
7: Oh, God.
5: Versa versa. I'm coming to you with that exact same question now that 2.0, so you'd be thinking about that.
7: I don't know if it's the most important, because there's so many important things, right? I mean, God, you could go through the underwriting process, you could go, but I think one of the biggest things he taught me about that has always stuck with me is collateral. Collateralizing the bond. Let's just put it like that.
5: That don't know what in the world you're talking about.
7: So basically, when you're underwriting a bond, right, you're assessing how much risk are we taking, right?
1: Risk mitigation.
7: Yeah. That's what we're doing, right? So if the bond's $10,000, we're like, okay, are we covered for this $10,000, right?
5: And
7: that's through the underwriting process. You're examining the cosigner. If there's multiple cosigners,
5: you're checking people's
7: property
5: credit,
7: owners, how long they've been on their job, you know. What's the relationship to the person? How long have they known that? You know, those are the simple, basic things, right? But then there are more layers beyond that.
5: Does it matter what crime they committed or are accused of committing?
7: Oh, absolutely. I mean, because certain crimes carry certain sentences and may make someone want to

0: you know, from the jump.
1: Is there?
0: And that's what he taught me.
1: Is there a formula? Or is it a mathematical equation? Is it gut instinct? Is it all of it?
2: It's all of it. Mm-hmm. It's really all of it. I mean, I always tell people, they say, what do y'all do? Even customers say, how does this work? And I'm like, you know, essentially we're bankers. So, you know, a court sets a monetary bond, $2,000, $200,000, whatever that may be. And we're loaning them that money through a master deposit we have with the government. And we charge them a fee for that, which is similar to an interest rate or a processing fee. And then the contingency, the requirement is they appear in court and resolve their case. If they don't, then they've defaulted on that loan. And then we're looking at 100% liability. So we have to kind of go through, you know, qualifications. I wish there would, if anybody can probably devise one through an algorithm or something, it would be him. But it, you know, it gets into the person's background, their financial qualifications, their criminal history. And, you know, he touched on a very, I think, valid point. I find that people that are looking at periods of confinement, particularly significant periods of confinement, are at a higher risk of flight because people run because they don't want to go to jail.
1: Yeah.
2: And so if they have a good lawyer, that lessens. If it's a minor offense, that lessens. If they have family support, that, you know, basically lessens. And also, you know, you talk about people that are not local. There's probably a little higher risk if they're not local.
1: You said something about that stands out to me. That
2: sure.
1: It depends on how what they have, right? If mm-hmm. they have a good lawyer, lessons. If they have family there, you know, backing them up. Because if you don't have family, man, you can just run to Mexico.
2: Right.
1: If you have nothing tying you here,
3: it's so easy to do it, too.
2: Establishing roots in the community, particularly, like I said, it and the further away, like you said, another country, it becomes more risky. But even, you know, somebody running to Arizona or New York or something becomes more complicated. The retrieval process, the location.
3: Yeah, Illinois, Kentucky.
2: Yeah, and there are states that don't recognize legally bondsmen.
3: Yeah, Chicago is like the worst.
1: There are places that don't recognize bondsmen?
2: Right, seven of them. Seven venues
1: seven
2: in the United
1: states.
2: Right, Kentucky, Illinois, Nebraska.
1: Well, okay. Help me understand what that means then. They don't recognize, not have bondsmen at all?
2: Correct. It means two things. One, they don't have bail bondsmen. They do not have a private form of bail bonding out of jail. Two, it means in most instances that a private enforcement agent, a recovery agent, an old school bounty hunter cannot go to that state and exercise those common law arrest rights to retrieve that person and put them in jail. It means you would have to go through an extradition process and be dependent on government officials in that state.
1: Well, that doesn't feel nice.
2: Right.
1: Wait, no government officials for anything does not feel.
2: Correct.
1: It's all government officials that, like, if you get arrested in Kentucky, because you brought that up, and you can't bond out with a company, how does that process work?
2: So they do require, there's a lot more people in jail being held under what's noted as preventive detention, which is not always good. You talk about people, you know, being totally, you're at the whim of one person's bias, that being the sitting judge. But they also have programs, 10% programs, where you can once again put money up with the government. But again, that's very subjective in that, you know, we're adding a human factor, that qualification process based on years of experience, our own knowledge, our own insight, which, you know, if a judge says 10%, it's just 10% to the state. And if the person absconds, the rest of the money you're out of. When I say you're out of, I'm referring to the government, the taxpayers.
1: Sure. Yeah.
2: As with a bondsman, if they don't perform,
1: it's a private
2: vis-a-vis producing that defendant, they pay the other 90% or 100% to the county.
1: Wow.
2: Yeah. So actually the citizens, the taxpayers, are kind of getting shafted when it's only the 10%.
1: Again.
2: Right. Right.
1: Okay. Now we went through. Now your turn, Charles. What have you learned from Daniel Madelon?
2: Oh, a lot of good stuff. Well, I mean, one, he's a much better manager than I am, people manager.
1: Okay.
2: So a lot of his HR approaches, you know, I'm getting better as time goes by, you know, you would think. But I can be probably a little more, you know, 0 to 100 than he is as far as expectations.
1: Yeah.
2: So he's a little more tempered. And a little more progressive than I am as far as dealing with personnel, which is important,
1: yes,
2: you know, because we have people work for us. So I've kind of learned some skills.

0: set from him in that respect. And also a lot of his more, I think, forward-thinking ways as far as the community engagement, I think is very important. I mean, I support community engagement, but I never really comprehended the impact it has in the whole bail bonding program till the last 5 years, 6 years. And then, you know, some underwriting things. Daniel's probably a little more of an aggressive underwriter than I am. But he's opened my eyes up to at least, I would certainly say, statistics of maybe not needing to be as conservative as I was. And I'm probably pretty aggressive when you're looking at the overall bail bondsman market. But he's more aggressive than I am, I think. So, but I've learned some of the attributes there.
1: I like it, though. That's awesome. That's a good, that's a, learning new tricks a little bit.
0: Absolutely.
1: I think there's
2: he's still one of the smartest people I know, so I'll stick with that.
1: No, but you can still be. I think that's a sign of being really smart is knowing when you don't know.
2: Oh, yeah. No, yeah. It's getting really breaking this business down and this industry down into all the pieces and really analyzing it and looking at it. It gives you the perspective that you need to, and you can really kind of get a deep dive into it and see, you know, what's working, what's not working. And not that I have all the answers, but I think evolution is always great. You know, you gotta evolve. You know, you can't stay in the same place. So, you know, hopefully we.
0: I've learned that from him too, what he just said there. You have to evolve. You can't stay in the same place.
2: Yeah. You know, the edge that we had, you know, during COVID was like, oh yeah, we were digital because we just happened to go digital before COVID even hit. Okay. So that was just thank you, right? That was like a freebie.
1: Time
2: right?
1: Couldn't be better.
2: That was great. But now everybody's digital. Who you can get a bail bond done digital any city you want. Mm-hmm. So now what, right? So you have to continue that evolution. It's just the way it works.
1: Does the Georgia Association of Professional Bondsmen help you do that, do you think?
2: Well, I'm hopeful that we can do that as an association, right? We want to, you know,
1: stay
2: bring everybody
1: edge.
2: To get, yeah, yeah, stay on the cutting edge and keep Georgia at the forefront, at least of the conversation, because we are doing good practice here in Georgia. That's the thing. You know, we're practicing the right way here. So
1: are there things that because of this board you can do that maybe you wouldn't be able to do on your own prior to the board existing?
0: To
1: both of you.
0: I would say it gives us, it doesn't really give us an ability to do anything more than a normal authorized bondsman would, but it does give us political resources and political access to hopefully act on behalf of the larger crew, which benefits them, benefits them all, and we're kind of the point of the spear. But by extension, we would have access that they probably would not have because we are the point of the spear.
1: Yeah, because you're all on
0: right,
1: the ground.
0: Right, right. And if we're successful, we're the most popular guy in the room.
1: No kidding.
0: If we're not successful, we're probably getting booed out of the room.
1: That's right.
0: We've been successful so far.
1: That's good news.
0: Yeah.
1: I like it.
2: That is true.
1: Yeah, well, but it's important. I think having a professional organization, it doesn't matter if it's the Country Music Awards, you know, the CMA for the country music industry, because I'm a member of the CMA, so I'll bring that, and the ACM too, for that matter. Having those organizations to promote the industry, to be looking out for the industry, and the people that work in it is a good thing. I mean, that I would imagine the members of the board, members of the association, are grateful for it. Right? I mean, it seems like it'd be such an obvious thing.
2: It has to exist somewhere, right? There has to be a hub, the nucleus somewhere, right?
1: Well, because without it, I mean, you've got things, you know, things being shot at you all the time.
0: Right. And this is a hot button industry and these are hot button issues that many aspects of the criminal justice system are impacting, or I should say we're impacting. So we have to be at the forefront. I mean, it's inevitable and non-negotiable, because if not, you know, the old saying is, you know, you're either at the table or you're on the table. So, you know, we want to be at the table.
1: Yes, that's right. It's a much preferred position.
2: Right. That is well said.
0: So it's, you know, so for that, I think, you know, all bondsmen, whether it's me or Daniel or the next person, you know, has a higher responsibility there to make sure that, hey, you're not only looking out necessarily for yourself, but you're looking out for all bondsmen. And by your actions you take, particularly in the policymaking legislative process, you really need to factor in the whole group.
1: Well, let's talk about that whole group, because there's not everybody going to make decisions like y'all make. Not everybody's going to make the right decision, whether inadvertently or intentionally. How do y'all handle that when somebody brings shame, for lack of a better example, shame upon the industry that you're working in and that pays your bills and that affects all the people that are part of the Association of Professional Bondsmen. How do y'all handle that? What do y'all do?
0: It's a good question. We have to identify it. We try to minimize whatever adverse impact it might have. We're certainly not going to defend inappropriate behavior or behavior that otherwise is contrary to law. But we try to do a couple of things. We try to recognize it and acknowledge it. And if it's someone that needs to be removed, get them removed. If it's someone that needs training or remedial work, get them properly trained or, some kind of remedial work to get them in compliance. And we try to mitigate the damage that the press or that whomever might be on the other side of this may have, who may in some cases have the narrative totally wrong. Not saying the person is not
1: right, but the media is quick to run.
0: Yes, to run, jump to conclusions and to sensationalize, and these are not right, and these are not things that need to be sensationalized. We need to deal with sterile facts, and then address that matter in the best way possible.
1: Yeah, it seems like we need to deal with sterile facts every day.
0: And, correct,
1: and it doesn't seem like absolutely. Many people are involved or interested in sterile facts. You know what I mean?
0: No.
1: Especially news media. I would imagine people watching. Probably want the sterile facts, but they don't even realize, much like watching the news at night, you're not getting them.
0: Right, right.
1: So that seems to be a challenge.
0: But we certainly are not going to, I will assure you this, we're, at least from my perspective, we're not going to cover up or ignore someone that is a bad actor. As you know, all industries have bad actors. And if we see that, then we need to try to rectify that.
1: I want to talk to you all about what happens under the Gold Dome next, because I would imagine there's all kinds of people that you have to deal with, good actors, bad actors,
0: absolutely.
1: And everything in between.
0: Correct.
1: Sitting down and doing business at the Capitol. Next, here on Extra 106.3, Injustice Unfiltered with Daniel Madelon of A Second Chance Bail Bonds and A Second Chance Monitoring, and our guest today, Charles Shaw. My name is Tug Cowart. 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
13: To the left of Kennesaw on a map, if that helps.
1: To the left of Kennesaw, okay.
13: Would that be west of Kennesaw, you're trying to tell me?
14: This way I'm pointing. So.
1: Okay, this way that I'm pointing.
15: I guess east and west is very difficult for people these days. It's to the left of Kennesaw.
1: Have you ever...
15: You mean to the west?
1: Yeah. Have you ever looked at a map before? Kennesaw, man. It's to the left of Kennesaw.
15: Can't tell you how many times I've said that to my wife. Just go south on 400, yeah. Exit, and head east. And she's like, what is? What do you mean?
16: Exactly. Tell her to turn right next time.
1: That's right. And right, she'll know exactly.
15: No, that would not be to the right when you're heading south.
1: No. Fine, just let it go. I don't want to embarrass him anymore, man. It's not time to pile on the child. You know? Sorry, man. You'll get it. You'll get it. You'll get it. It's fine. Go home, tell your daddy.
15: I turned right like you said. No, you didn't.
1: But, yeah, go home, tell your daddy. You don't know how to read that. And then tell me how to change a tire. And he's going to feel like the biggest disappointment ever.
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1: 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My name is Tug Cowartz, along with Daniel Manilon of A Second Chance Bail Bonds and A Second Chance Monitoring. Our guest today is Charles Shaw, who Daniel has known for many years, worked for, and now worked together on a lot of projects. I would imagine that y'all spent a whole bunch of time down under the Gold Dome. You're giggling over there.
2: Just the conversations that, you know, when it's season, when
1: they're
2: season,
1: in session.
2: Yeah, when they're, I call it season.
1: Yeah, okay. Yeah. No, it's great.
2: It's like, it's that season, right? Yeah. But yeah, and it just, the Gold Dome, the hours and hours of conversation that we've had is pretty funny, but
0: yeah. Exactly right about that. Literally hours.
1: Yeah.
2: In the middle of the night, you know, 12 o'clock, 1 o'clock in the morning, we're sitting here talking about the Gold Dome.
1: And I'm sure some of those conversations are really good and really productive. And the others probably make you want to pull what's left of your hair out. You know? Just frustrating all the way around. What do you think makes that happen down there? It's just people with conflicting interests and not the public's best interest at heart sometimes?
0: Yeah. You're dealing with competing interests. You're dealing with everybody has an opinion on things. You know, at the end of the day, I mean, it's politics that makes that process move. And, I think they have compared it to sausage making. I've heard in the past.
1: Don't show me the sausage. Just
0: right.
1: Don't show me how it's made. Just right. Give me the patty.
0: Exactly. I think that's the easiest way to sum it up right there. That's what applies here. And, it's a lot of back and forth, a lot of negotiation, dealing with a lot of different personalities. And you're just hoping you can get the direction you want and the best product possible.
1: Exciting or frustrating?
0: It's both.
1: I knew it was going to be both.
0: It's both. Here's what I'll say. The process is absolutely exciting and stimulating, both intellectually and personally.
1: I would agree.
0: But, the end result can be frustrating if you're not on the right side of that result or that objective.
1: Tell me about Senate Bill 63 from back in 2024. I hear that was
0: Senate Bill 63 was a very large bill dealing with bail bonding, and it created a number of offenses that required secured bonds. It encompassed misdemeanors and felonies, and I'll add a footnote that the misdemeanors were misdemeanors that involved victims. So I don't want you to think we were trying to, monetize anybody that goes to jail. Okay, we were trying to create a secured bond for individuals where victims were involved, people that were victims of battery, domestic violence, forms of theft. And then, of course, the more serious felonies, which we put on there. And basically, it was a bill about accountability, and accountability of the offender, okay, that they would go to court and have justice rendered, whether that's acquittal, conviction, probation, confinement. But it was also a bill about the accountability of judges. Because we had a problem in about a half dozen venues where judges were setting something known as a signature bond. And you may have heard this in some media
1: I've heard
0: media
1: the name
0: accounts.
1: Of it, but I don't know what
0: and,
1: it is.
0: And you had it on atrocious crimes. I mean, serious violent felony situations.
1: Is it what it sounds like? You can just sign your name
0: right,
1: and somebody gets
0: right.
1: out and then
0: you,
1: there's
0: correct,
1: nothing back
0: correct.
1: In it?
0: There, okay. There's no
1: that
0: skin in the game.
1: Yeah.
0: No skin in the game the defendant had. But even worse, the judges were setting a monetary amount. So $50,000. So to the general public, he was given a $50,000 bond, but it was a $50,000 signature bond.

0: which means, you know, the,
1: no money.
0: The financial liability is contingent after the fact.
2: And there's no recourse for them to even get the 50 back. From
0: right.
2: The,
0: so they're lucky if they get the person back.
2: The purpose of it is it's a sham. I mean, right. there's no one can make whole on the 50.
0: So Senate Bill 63 required on those 30, 40 offenses that it be a secured bond and a good bond, a real bond. So that was, I think, beneficial not only to the bail bond industry, but beneficial to the general public from a public safety standpoint as far as offender accountability and making sure these people would get back to court and appear, and also, in some cases, a barrier to release if, in fact, they were public safety risk.
1: How did you tackle that? Obviously, you went through the association with everybody involved, and
0: sure,
1: a lot of people, a lot of influence, a lot of probably going down to the Gold Dome, talking to lawmakers and telling them why it mattered. How were you ultimately victorious? How'd you get it right? How'd you get them to get it right?
0: Well, we had the support of Senate leadership and the Lieutenant Governor's office at that time, and you want to speak to that?
2: No,
0: and basically, we had a lot of metrics, a lot of statistics showing that a number of people being released unsecured in certain venues. And it was not a huge problem statewide, but it was probably a half dozen venues and growing. Okay. They were not going back to court. They were going into fugitive status, and there was no one to look for them. But once again, government subsidized law enforcement that have their hands full
1: already
0: fighting crime that's occurring in real time. So, you know, we gave these statistics. It was very disconcerting to a number of the legislators. And, you know, that coupled with our existing relationships, got it through. And we didn't receive tremendous opposition. There was some that you're absolutely, you're going to get some. It was just education, really educating officials to kind of, hey, this is not working. And, you know, why have we moved away from what's worked for, you know, since the beginning of time? I mean, the pharaohs of Egypt had bail. You know, they had bail and Magna Carta.
1: It's been around a minute.
0: Yeah, yeah.
1: It's not so, like some new newfangled thing.
0: Right. It's like, so
2: Charles,
0: why?
2: It's a good idea, Charles.
0: Yeah, you know, why are we moving away from that? You know, what problem are we trying to remedy? And
1: what are some things that y'all feel like you should have your eye on? Are there anything that's coming through that you're like, man, we're watching this, or we need to watch this? Any of that stuff that pops up with you now?
2: I mean, I think always the jails are always big conversations, right? You know, jail populations and construction, right? And a lot of these facilities, what I'm starting to see is that if you haven't done maintenance or you didn't have a plan in place every 5 to 10 years,
1: governments never have plans.
2: And what you're seeing is some of these facilities are potentially crumbling. So now it's like, what are you going to do? So I don't know. There's a lot of here recently for me personally. I've had a lot of conversations in the last recent time about that, you know, just concerns about that type of stuff.
0: I think one of the concerns is in particularly metropolitan areas, jail backup, jail overcrowding. And we don't want that. You know, I mean, I think bondsmen can be a part of the bail bond industry, can be part of, you know, resolving that, that, you know, we can get people out more aggressively. We participated in some pro bono charitable release programs. I have, Daniel has, a number of other bondsmen have, and to more, you know, operate as a stakeholder and partner with the jail agencies, the sheriff's departments, the DAs, the solicitors to get these people out. So I see that being an objective in the future that, hey, look, let us be your partner. You know, we're not a foe. You need to get people out. Let us know.
2: Yeah.
0: You know,
1: that's our business.
0: Right. And when we will get people out for free.
2: Solution-based, right? We want to work for the greater good. That's the purpose.
0: And I also see coming up on the future, probably the bail bond potentially becoming more of a wraparound service, you know, that where the bondsman would embrace, you know, more involvement in, hey, not only getting the defendant out of jail or easing the jail we're crowding, but helping them maybe, you know, not be a recidivist, not return to crime.
1: What could that be, like helping them with mental health?
2: 100%, because,
0: sure.
2: And this is the other thing, these are resources outside of the government, right? So, I mean, you could create something that is a hybrid, you know, that people could actually, you know, resources that people could utilize.
0: It kind of goes to, I mean, even the name of his company, A Second Chance. Okay.
1: Yeah.
0: So basically creating an environment to the extent we can, we probably have a limited function there, but partnering with private and public sector to make that release effective and then make hopefully options for that person once they get released to maybe not return back into custody.
1: It's a big future. Seems like a big future for y'all. You know,
2: it's a need, man. I mean, it's a need. There's a need.
1: That's why I say that. There is such a need, and the future seems like it's in your favor to be.
2: That's where I landed somehow 20 years ago. Now I'm still here. So I guess I'll be hanging out for a little while longer.
1: So much more we could talk about when we've run up on the time. But, Charles, thank you for taking the time and sharing your wisdom and funny stories about this guy, too.
0: Absolutely. Appreciate being here.
1: For Daniel Madelon, my name is Tug Cowart. This is Justice Unfiltered.
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4: 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Newborn to two-month-olds are adjusting to light and learning to focus. 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And from 2 to 6 years, they should have normal vision milestones like enhanced hand-eye coordination, ability to read an eye chart, letter and object recognition, improved visual memory, and advanced reading skills. For more health news, go to foxnewshealth.com. 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
6: 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I'm a Reaganite. 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We're a free country. 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
8: Marine Corps veteran Ricky Dennis in Arizona fell on hard times recently. He'd been living in his car for a week, and he thought he had no choice but to give up the three little dogs he's had for over a decade.
9: VA was going to put me in a transitional living house, but I couldn't take my dogs, you know what I mean? I wanted my dogs to be with me.
8: But what started as a surrender turned into a second chance thanks to a Maricopa County Shelter Diversion Navigator.
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14: Visiting New York's Long Island on Friday, highlighting lower crime numbers in Nassau County in the country, but he also weighed in on the Middle East.
15: He says he won't apologize even as gas prices remain elevated, saying Iran is the number one state sponsor of terror in the world. And then he made this comment regarding the Strait of Hormuz.
16: Pretty soon I'll be declaring the Hormuz Strait a territory of the United States. We have the blockade. No ships get through unless we want them to.
15: President Trump has previously claimed the U.S. has control of the waterway. As of August 12th, CENTCOM says the U.S. has redirected 59 commercial vessels, disabled three, and boarded two ships to make sure they are complying with the blockade.
14: Fox's Madeline Rivera. A hurricane warning in effect for the Big Island of Hawaii. It's bracing for what could be the island's first hurricane landfall in 155 years. Fox Weather's Katie Byrne in Honolulu.
17: Winds are picking up. Today is really the day that conditions will start deteriorating across Hawaii. Up first for impacts is the Big Island, which is south of us. They are under a hurricane warning there. Here in Honolulu, we've been upgraded to a tropical storm warning, so we really saw preparations ramping up yesterday between people who live here, people who are visiting, and of course the first responders trying to get ready for this too. There's still a little time left for us here on Oahu. Honolulu police, they've been trying to make sure emergency response vehicles are ready to go in case officers need to deploy. I've also noticed sandbags outside of businesses that are preparing for the possibility of flooding.
14: And again, Fox Weather's Katie Byrne on the Big Island. The National Weather Service says rainfall measured in feet, along with flooding, mudslides, and damaging winds, are all possible in parts of the state as we keep an eye on Hurricane Lala. 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
14: Luigi Mangione in federal court yesterday admitting to stalking and killing UnitedHealthcare CEO Brian Thompson in 2024.
22: Luigi Mangione now faces up to life after pleading guilty to two federal interstate stalking charges for killing UnitedHealthcare CEO Brian Thompson. Shackled in a Manhattan courtroom yesterday, the 28-year-old confessed to targeting and murdering Thompson. He read a prepared statement expressing no remorse as Thompson's wife and family sat in the courtroom for the first time. Mangione telling a federal judge his motive was anger over his own severe back pain and his belief that the health insurance system worked against patients. Mangione saying this quote, I've been emailed UnitedHealthcare leadership posing as an investor at a firm. Unlike my previous interactions with insurers, I received an immediate response within an hour.
14: Mangione using a 3D printer, he said, to manufacture components for the firearm allegedly used in the killing. Lawyers for accused killer Alec Murdoch say they are introducing new evidence in a retrial for the murder of his wife and son, Fox's Jonathan Sary in Lexington, South Carolina.
23: Alec Murdaugh wore civilian clothes in court for the first time since his 2023 conviction for the murders of his wife Maggie and son Paul 2 years before. Still likely to spend the rest of his life in prison after pleading guilty to millions of dollars in state and federal financial crimes, Murdaugh hopes to at least partially clear his name in a new murder trial next April. The judge granted a defense request for an independent lab to analyze evidence found under Maggie Murdaugh's fingernails, shown to include trace amounts of DNA from an unknown male. Prosecutors threw water on defense efforts to explore whether shell casings at the Murdaugh family crime scene were connected to a 300 blackout rifle used in a murder in another town.
14: The judge okaying a defense request to move the location of the trial, but has not yet actually picked a new locale. I'm Paul Stevens.
0: Welcome to the Warrior Alliance Spotlight, our flagship podcast, helping warriors navigate to success after service. And now, your host, the director of the Warrior Alliance Network, Mr. Scott Munn, and Navy veteran, Tug Cowell.
2: Service mentality doesn't stop for veterans. It continues to evolve. And today we'll talk about what that evolution looks like from combat zones to community leadership. And we'll meet an outstanding veteran who continues to serve on every front. Alex Seams is a proud Air Force veteran of 16 years serving in operations like Northern Watch, Southern Watch, Enduring Freedom, and the Global War on Terrorism. He currently holds the rank of Sergeant First Class with the Georgia State Defense Force and serves as GFAB South Assistant Team Leader. And he's expanded his service. He's also an Eagle Leader with Team RWB. RWB is red, white, and blue. Tug and I are honored to have Sergeant Alex Seams join us today in the studio. Sergeant Seams, thank you for all that you do for our country, and welcome to the Warrior Alliance Network, sir.
3: Oh, it's great to be here. My pleasure.
1: You served during a time when the world was constantly on the edge with global conflicts, and maybe we're trending back in a direction like that again. You just never know. When you think about those years in the Air Force, what defines that experience for you?
3: That's actually a tough question. I was in a support role. I was primarily a dining facility manager by the end of my career. And I went to places like Saudi Arabia, Turkey, Estonia, other places. I was even in Spain. I was a bartender in Spain.
1: In Rota?
3: Wow. No, Morón Air Base.
1: In Morón, okay. I went to Rota, the joint base there.
2: But yes, you know what? Food keeps the morale going.
1: Amen.
2: And so does that booze a little bit sometimes.
1: Absolutely. You don't need to have too much of it. No. Maybe a nip here or there.
2: One.
1: Yeah, just one. Yeah, absolutely. But when it comes to getting fed, that comes down to morale.
3: That's what service is. The career field in the Air Force is called services. Morale, welfare, recreation.
1: And MWR.
3: The bartender part, I don't drink at all.
1: Okay.
3: And so I was a bit uncomfortable at first, but I just talked to the guys going to and from the AOR. And that was my job, just be there for them. They were stuck on base with me, and I was the only show in town, and I got to take care of them. And that was great for me.
1: And how did that chapter of your life shape the way you lead and carry yourself today in the civilian world, do you think?
3: Initially, I was somewhat timid. I had some great NCOs that came alongside me and taught me how to lead, taught me to use my skill set. I like to talk to people. I took that skill set and the customer service mentality of services and took that into a servant leadership aspect. So all the organizations I'm involved in, I use servant leadership as the key to show people how to live, how to enrich your life.
1: And I think that's a guiding principle for most people, Scott, that get out of the service and they still want to serve. Like most people that work at the Warrior Alliance, they have that desire to be a civilian servant. And that's clearly what's happening here too. It's a blessing to have people like that. You know, it's important to have people like that. You continue to serve to this day with the Georgia State Defense Force. I'm not super familiar with that, and I'm thinking that people that are listening right now might not be either. So if you can give us an idea of what y'all do, and what does the Defense Force do here in Georgia, and what's your role look like? What do you do day-to-day as a leader?
3: Okay, multiple states have a Defense Force, but the Defense Force is that group of people that are trained, mission-ready personnel to respond to especially state disasters, such as Hurricane Helene or the ice storm we had up in Toccoa. We'll go out there and assist the National Guard. Oftentimes, we have boots on the ground first because we don't get paid. We're all volunteers. It's a way to continue to serve after you get out of the military. A lot of my senior enlisted advisors are retirees. The average age for the Defense Force is over 45.
1: Oh, wow.
3: And we're there volunteering, spending our own money getting to and from the locations where we're going. I drive 4 hours to Fort Stewart once a month to do my normal drill weekend. It's very similar to the National Guard, but it's its own branch in the Georgia DOD. You have the Air National Guard, the Army National Guard, and the Georgia State Defense Force. We oftentimes embed with those other branches in order to meet the needs of the community in Georgia.
1: What's the day-to-day look like for you, though? Like, give me an example of what y'all might do on an average day, typical day.
3: So drill weekend is very similar to National Guardsmen.
1: Sure.
3: You train, you go to classes, you do FTXs or field training exercises. Last last week or last month, we had a field training exercise over at the NCO Academy at Fort Stewart. We were doing land nav. We were doing some search and rescue stuff. We just learning the job to prepare us for when something real happens. Hurricane season's coming up, and our goal is to be ready to respond if there is a need in the state.
4: Do you have to be a veteran, or can you just be like a regular guy who's got a regular job?
3: That's a great question. When I initially joined, my wife, Esther, she's like, can I do it too? Sure. So my wife is a specialist in the Jura State Defense Force, and I'm a sergeant first class. I outrank her till I get home.
1: Yeah. And happy wife, happy life. That's what I'm
3: yes,
1: for.
3: And she enjoys the opportunity to serve with me. And it's the first time she's been able to serve in uniform with me, and she enjoys it.
1: No, I love it. You've been a plant chaplain at Ford Motor Company, serving as the UAW vice president for your local chapter. That's a pretty unique combination. What led you down that path, and why is it so important to serve for you in various roles?
3: I believe that when you run into someone, they should have a better day because of that interaction.
1: I love that.
3: And as a chaplain, I saw a need there. The chaplain was retiring. He talked to me, and I had the opportunity to become a chaplain. Now, that's not a paid position. That's extra duty. So I get to do that.
1: I sense a theme here, putting yourself out there and doing it because you love it and you care about it, and it means something to you.
4: Well, you got to follow your calling. You know, you're called to be a chaplain, right?
3: Yes, I went to school for it. I went to Liberty University, got a chaplain, MDiv in chaplaincy, trying to get into the reserves of the National Guard as a chaplain, and we'll talk about that in a minute, but that didn't work.
1: Yeah.
3: And
1: good Lord had a different plan for you.
3: He did, and I found it at Ford Motor Company and at the Georgia State Defense Force and with Team RWB, and I'm serving probably more effectively than I would as a National Guard chaplain.
1: I love that, man. Scott, the good Lord's got a plan, and sometimes we don't always want to follow it, and we don't want to listen, and we're bullheaded, we're stubborn. I've fallen into that trap a million times. I pray that all the time, Scott, that the good Lord just point me down the right path.
4: You got to get in where you fit in.
1: That's right.
4: And you fit in where God's plan
1: That's
4: leads
1: exactly
4: you.
1: That's exactly right.
4: And then you have been doing that with Team RWB. You're the Eagle leader. I guess that's sort of a rank, or you'll tell us all about that. You support veterans in the South Atlanta area. You volunteer with Madonna High School, Navy, Junior ROTC athletic teams. You're helping build discipline and resilience with those young leaders. Give us a sense of what Team RWB's mission is. And how are you making a difference for the veteran community?
3: So Team RWB, their goal or their mission is to enrich veteran lives, post-service and during service. I have done events with people that are serving at Fort Stewart. I've done events with people that have been retired for 20 years. I've done events with spouses of veterans. We're there to make sure veterans live enriched lives after their end of service. A lot of veterans lose that. They go from end of service to couch, and they start losing their not livelihood, but their enriched lives, and that shouldn't happen. They've served so much, they've given so much, they should enjoy the time they have after their service.
4: Yeah, Team RWB, Tug, is a really interesting program in itself, but then it has all these sub-programs where they're setting up different initiatives, and I was looking at it online, digital garrison, ground operations, all these kind of different categories. For veterans who kind of do feel disconnected, how do those programs help them plug back in and find that sense of community again?
3: Yeah, I love the digital garrison. They developed an app that is almost a social media platform without all the garbage. You go on Facebook and
1: just don't go.
4: It's a dump. It's a trash heap. Yeah.
3: The Digital Garrison allows veterans and veteran supporters to interact with positivity.
4: Good. That's
3: events,
4: good.
3: Challenges, encouragement. I've met people from San Antonio, from Texas, other places in Texas, from California at events that I met them online first. And it was through the Digital Garrison. And that Digital Garrison transitions to ground operations. That's in-person boots on the ground. This past Saturday, I did a Catalyst Cycle ride in Atlanta with a bunch of RWB folk. Catalyst Cycle is a veteran VSO that reaches out to veterans that have needs that can't use a normal bicycle. And they're out there and help them there. So I rode with that group. And before that, I was in Curry doing the 3 miles up, 3 miles back with a partner of ours, which is Go Ruck. And we did that with Cadre Dan and his group. It's been a great, and that's what ground operations are. You get out there in person, whether it's a climbing wall up in Atlanta, a fitness center, you're there in person, and the digital garrison facilitates that.
1: I love it. It's kind of a place you go and find out, hey, here's what's going on. I need something to do. Let me go do this stuff.
4: Yeah, you show up and you say, I'm ready, and they give you operations to run. I saw pictures of you online with your full ruck on. I mean, you look like you were overseas, ready to go, man.
1: How far were you rucking that day?
3: Depends on the day. I've done a few rucks. I was involved in the Georgia National Guard Best Warrior competition.
1: They
3: invited us as state's guardsmen to compete against the normal National Guard soldiers. I was the second oldest competitor, and we ended that 174 hours with a 12-mile ruck in Catoosa.
4: And it's about staying ready. That's about staying. I mean, we hope that we never get to the point where we need your part of the service to come to be involved actively. But is that about staying ready as much as it is for the individual, but also for the country?
3: For me especially, you get into the state guard, you get into life what you put into it. I am in good shape, especially when compared to a lot of the other people in the State Guard. Now, some of them are in their 60s. Obviously, a 60-year-old is not going to be able to run a 7-minute mile, usually. There are a few.
1: There's a handful.
3: But I stay in shape because when I go out in the field, I want to be able to respond with agility, being able to get to the need, being able to stand out in the heat. And that's why I do the rucking. That's why I do the running. That's why I do crazy things like run 100 kilometers. I've done it 2 months in a row now. That doesn't necessarily make me smart, but it does make me stubborn. That's a good thing.
4: Well, great health starts with the body. Mental health starts with physical health, right? So how do you see this partnership with the Warrior Alliance adding to the, you know, value and mission that Team RWB is already doing a great job for veterans and their families, but is the partnership with the Warrior Alliance helping to enrich that or add value to that?
3: Yes, Warrior Alliance, you have an amazing network that you can refer to people we run into. We may end up at an event at Camp Southern Ground. A lot of veterans go there, and they may need some help. We run into them because we're rucking with them. Say, hey, I know these guys at Warrior Alliance. They will set you up with the legal help you need or with the VSO help you need to get your rating. We don't do that. We are there to enrich their lives by getting them involved in activities. That is our forte. But we can connect, and you guys are the masters at connecting. You're experts. I've seen what you've done. I've heard a lot of the people speak on your podcast, and you're amazing.
1: Well, look, the Warrior Alliance is headed up by a whole lot of people, Scott, and I think that's the thing, just people that have that same passion for our men and women in uniform and our veterans, and they allow us to share those stories that may not ever get heard, much like yours, Alec. You know, it's a great organization to be a part of and to partner with.
4: Yeah, they're really bringing people together. That's the point of all this, I think. It is an alliance, and you got all these veterans groups that were out there, and before the Warrior Alliance came around, and the vision that Scott Johnson, the CEO, laid out was that they all need to communicate and work together, because before it was like you had to figure out
1: what
4: you were going to go to and who to trust. But now they're sort of validated and entrusted and
1: a
4: networked.
1: A depot, if you will, to go to.
4: Yeah, you need command central sometimes. And we're glad I have another question about this, about the organization that's here in the RWB, but also what you're doing with your organization where you're in the Georgia State Defense Force. That's very interesting to me. Let's say a guy in his 40s or 50s wants to be in the Georgia Defense Force. Do they start out as a private or something if they weren't in the service before? How does that start?
1: What's that look like?
4: What rank would they get?
3: That's a great question. You carry all your rank over into the Georgia State Defense Force. I was an E-7 in the Air Force. I'm an E-7 in the State Defense Force. I carry my professional military education over. I still need the senior leadership training if I want to become a master sergeant. But if you wanted to join and you served, you were a specialist. You would go in as a specialist.
4: Right.
3: If you finished your military science in a college, you would go in as an officer. Mm-hmm. The only time they hesitate is when you're an E-9 or a colonel. It's hard to find a place for you when you don't know the organization. It's not the National Guard. It's not the Air National Guard.
4: What about RWB? How did you become an Eagle leader?
3: I was actually in training up in Dahlonega at Camp Merrill. I was getting search and rescue training, and I just saw the advertisement for, hey, we need some Eagle leaders. Mm-hmm. And on my way home from that training with the State Guard, I got on a conference call with the state director, And he's like, hey, this is what an Eagle Leader does. Are you interested? And I was in uniform, and I'm like, hey, that is in my wheelhouse, serving in the lower Atlanta area. And that's how I became an Eagle Leader, just through a conference call, talking with the state director.
4: Smart guy, talked to you when you were in uniform.
1: That's right.
4: Like, it's kind of an order.
1: Yeah. And I want to get to some of the things that you do, but because I want to piggyback on something that Scott asked. What about somebody that's never been in the military? Maybe their family's a military family. Is that something that you could be a part of the Georgia Defense Force, even if you're a military family member?
3: Yes, I would say half, right? The people.
1: Oh, half.
3: Half.
1: Okay.
3: I would say half. Now, that's just a guess. My wife is not prior service. She's in. Half my, I have a Marine on my team. I have a Navy guy on my team, but 3/4 of my team, none of them are prior service.
4: Wait, you even let Navy guys in?
1: Hey,
4: wow,
1: now,
4: anybody
1: hey,
4: can do this.
1: I'm telling you, if the Navy can do it, anybody can do it.
4: That's
1: I mean,
4: right.
1: Come on. Man of service, you have resilience, and then a cancer survivor, too. Cancer has riddled so many families, including my own. You had to overcome a lot of obstacles to stay active in fitness and endurance community. How do you think that's shaped your approach to life and the way you live life?
3: I've been a man of faith even before the cancer.
1: God bless you.
3: I struggled, though, when I lost a civilian job. I ended up having to move to Georgia. To be honest, I didn't want to come to Georgia. But since I have found RDVB, I've found some opportunities with the Georgia State Defense Force, Georgia's my home now.
1: I love that.
3: I'm here.
1: I love that.
3: It's my community. I'm invested in my teams, my groups, my gym. I actually teach fitness classes now at the gym. I'm a HIIT instructor. I never thought I would do that.
1: Well, what's a HIIT instructor? I don't know what that is. What is that?
3: High intensity interval training.
1: Oh.
3: It's those classes that you see people
1: doing. Wonder I don't know what it is.
3: Yeah. So all that combined together, it's how I've actually dealt with the cancer. I can't get cancer now. I don't have a stomach. I know that sounds strange, but they took every stomach cell out of my body to prevent it from becoming cancer or going any further. And I use the health and fitness to mitigate all the side effects, be able to eat properly, the vitamins, the strength loss. I don't have that. I'm actually stronger now than I was before. I'm fitter now than I was before. I got my mile record last month of 701. I've never run a mile in 701 until last month.
1: Holy smokes.
4: Sergeant Seams, do you feel like you appreciate life now more?
3: Yes. I love life. I'm a happy guy. I'm friendly. I smile a lot, and that got me into trouble a little bit in the military. I smiled too much.
1: I can see that a little bit.
3: But it added perspective and it added flavor to how I value life and how I communicate it to other people now.
1: My faith's really important to me. Scott's faith's really important to me, and it's clear it's important to you. How do you use that to encourage others, veterans that are at risk or somebody that is not even in the military, somebody that's struggling? How do you feel like that has worked out?
3: I'm not a fan of social media, but I've maintained a social media presence since Facebook came out, pretty much. And the only reason I haven't gotten rid of it is because people watch me. It's lead by example. I've gone through a lot. And people look at me, it's like, you've gone through all that and you're still smiling. You're still out there running this many miles, rucking, doing this, volunteering for this. And yes, it's how I enrich my own lives, and it's how I bring to others that same enrichment.
1: Encouraging people, man. I feel like that's something the good Lord encourages us to do, and to reflect his love on this earth. And I think probably the good Lord smiles down when he sees you doing some of that stuff. So congratulations on that. What about your family life? Because you talked about your sweet wife. Love to know more about her. What do y'all do when you're not? I mean, because it sounds like you're volunteering and working all the time. When you do have time to just wind down, what do y'all like to do? Tell us about her and then what y'all like to do.
3: So my wife, her name's Esther. I met her at college. I sort of followed her around a little bit, but that worked out in the end.
1: That doesn't sound creepy at all.
3: Yeah, that's not at all. We went to a small Bible college in Wisconsin. She married me knowing that I was in the military. She grew up in Brazil on the mission field. Her parents were there for 40 years.
1: Wow.
3: Serving in Brazil, leading people to Christ, trying to just being that light there. They're since back in the States recently. What we do, I take her on dates, and she always says, can I choose a date next time? Because my last date was a 3-mile ruck up in the mountains. So she wasn't super happy with that necessarily.
1: I can't imagine why.
4: Yeah. Try a picnic next time.
3: We'll try a picnic next time. But I have 4 kids too. They're
1: okay.
3: One is 15. I have an 18-year-old.
4: Wow.
3: I have a 20-year-old and a 21-year-old. My 21-year-old's in the Navy.
1: Okay,
3: he's stationed in California,
1: Lemoore. Okay,
3: and then my my girl, she's 20. She works just a regular job. Then I have two in ROTC at McDonough High School in Henry County.
1: There you go, Southside.
3: They're in the leadership role in the ROTC. That. My son actually could be the commander of the unit next year.
1: Oh, wow. Congratulations. Yeah, that's amazing.
3: He's excited. But he's a company commander right now, so he's excited about that, looking at going to the Marines.
1: Okay.
3: I'm trying to convince him the Army, maybe UNG. We'll see on that one.
1: Dahlonega, speaking of, I was talking about that earlier, and it's a beautiful campus and a great program.
3: Fantastic. We're busy. We work opposite schedules. My job with Ford Motor Company is a night shift or early night shift, and she works in the school system in Locust Grove. So we spend our time on the weekends serving together in church. She works in the church like I do with the little ones, the cubbies, 4 and 5 year olds, and
1: so
3: I work
1: sweet.
3: Playing bass at church.
1: Yeah.
3: So we get involved in ministry there.
1: Dude, you're a bass player too?
3: Yes.
1: Okay, we didn't know about this.
4: Wow, what kind of bass rig you got?
3: I just have an Ibanez. That's something easy. I'm new to it, but the church needed it, so I volunteered again.
4: Well, let's work towards that Fender and that SVT. Let's work towards that.
3: My dad played bass growing up. He was in a band, since I remember.
4: Oh, really? What band was that?
3: It was the North Atlantic band.

0: And
1: okay.
0: It's just a small local band up in New England.
2: Was it like a faith-based music or no?
0: It was not. Country, okay. Old country and old
2: Let's
0: rock.
2: Let's go. All right.
1: Old country is faith-based music.
2: Yes, it is. Absolutely.
1: And music is just healing overall.
2: It is.
1: And man, I gotta tell you, Alec, you're an inspirational guy. Alec Seams, Sergeant Alec Seams, Eagle leader with Team RWB. You can get a hold of him at teamrwb.org, or like all of our guests, you can find him through the Warrior Alliance at thewarrioralliance.org. 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
0: You need a place to belong. Your life is kind of tied up. Your identity is tied up in your service oftentimes. 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I did a 24-hour run with Team RWB in Jacksonville Beach. It was 20 degrees in Florida.
2: I was
0: kind of disappointed in Florida. It was 20 degrees.
1: Wow.
0: But that's the closest I've ever had to what you get in the military. That camaraderie, that shared misery. We had that for 24 hours straight. And now we talk about it. It's something we enjoy.
2: That's such an odd thing to
1: hear.
2: Well,
1: you know, when you adapt and overcome like you do in the military situation,
2: it
1: really creates bonding, right?
2: I get it. But there's that part of me that I know me well enough that I'd be like, Alec, when is this going to be over? You know, and that's the way I bond.
1: He's a Navy guy. He doesn't know about all
2: that's
1: this.
2: That's right. We don't do all that running. We just float around, you know?
1: Yeah. But you guys are out there and you're staying active, and that's important for people to stay active and ready, especially in the situation in the world these days, right?
0: Yeah, you never know what's going to happen. You need to be there for your family. You need to be there for your friends, your faith community. And if you are sitting on a couch and you're overweight, unhealthy, you can't do that. And Team RWB helps get rid of that. It helps you stay active.
2: And it's the first step, right?
0: Yes.
2: If you don't take the first step, you can't get to the point that you would like to get to, and I think it's awesome. So maybe the next time you come by and see us, Alec, you can bring somebody that maybe has gone through Team RWB and has improved their life the way that you've seen so many times, but we haven't. So to share that story would be spectacular. We hope you'll be able to come back one day and do that with us.
0: Oh, I would love that.
2: That'd be great. Alec, thank you so much for taking the time to come in today, man. God bless you.
0: Thank you.
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5: War Secretary Pete Hegseth convened the latest meeting of the multination America's Counter-Cartel Coalition in Panama this week, where he said that the coalition has made progress on its goal to make the Western Hemisphere safer.
6: Where borders and laws are respected and narco-terrorists are brought to swift and absolute justice.
5: Hegseth called the drug cartels the ISIS and Al-Qaeda of the Western Hemisphere.
6: And they should be treated as such.
5: The secretary pointed to a major reduction of maritime cartel activity based on U.S. strikes throughout the southern portion of the hemisphere, leading to tangible positive results.
6: In the United States, fatal drug overdoses have dropped dramatically. Flows of fentanyl are way down.
5: And he told the conference there will be no let-up because
6: we're dealing with bad people that have done a lot of bad things to a lot of good people for a very long time.
5: Kevin Uretsky, Fox News.
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8: X will now let you see if you are in fact banned. One of the biggest complaints that has persisted through the transition from Jack Dorsey's Twitter to Elon Musk's X is that the ubiquitous social network has now emerged as a digital Times Square for U.S. politics, but still suppresses certain speech or certain people's speech. But now X is open sourcing the code for its algorithm in its For You feed, the curated running list of posts the platform thinks you'd want to see. Making use of this code isn't easy as it requires coding knowledge, but X also says you can feed your information into an AI and ask it to do it for you. The code is posted to GitHub. It should allow anyone to view how posts are being ranked or rejected based on content and how much an account is affected for the quality of its postings. Details can be found via the X account X Open Source. With Fox on Tech, I'm Eben Brown, Fox News.
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5: His first mission was national security. 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Edward E.J. O'Brien III is a retired Air Force senior enlisted leader and program executive with more than two decades of experience in intelligence operations, project management, and veteran career readiness. Over his 21-year Air Force career, EJ led global talent management for more than 16,000 ISR airmen and deployed in support of multiple operations where his leadership directly impacted mission success. EJ now serves as Chief of Programs and Impact at 4Block, a national social impact nonprofit organization advancing career readiness and economic mobility for veterans, military spouses, and the employers who empower them. 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
6: Thank you so much for having me.
7: It seems like what you did day to day was a pretty big undertaking. I'll let folks know that you were managing 16,000 airmen across intel, surveillance, recon. What does balancing that look like?
6: It's actually pretty awesome because you get to work with all of your units in the field. You're making sure that airmen are getting put into the right positions that are going to build their experience depending on the specialty that they're serving in. So if I had targeteers or imagery analysts or all source analysts, they were getting, you know, cross funneled to bomber units, fighter units, to have those different mission classes so that by the time they do become senior enlisted folks, that they had all of those background mission sets and they could be successful in supporting our warfighting efforts. So it was a great time. I wouldn't trade it for the world. I know you were in the Navy.
7: Navy, yes, sir.
6: So, I mean, it's definitely not a job. It's a calling. And I was so grateful that I was able to do it.
7: I think most people feel that way about the military service. Like, there is something bigger that they want to be a part of and something bigger that they want to accomplish. And they have a bigger mission. They have a bigger goal. Maybe it's that their family's done their entire life. Or maybe it's the good Lord saying, this is what I need you to do today. You know, this is how I need you to contribute to your country and what I need you to do in your life. Is it different when you're in theater than, like, you know, when you're back maybe on a Air Force base?
6: 100%. It's a little bit different when you're in theater because you're there in the real time. I would say for some of the mission sets that we support, so I was primarily assigned to what we call the Air Force Distributed Common Ground System. So we conducted remote combat operations from the states in theater. So it was kind of bizarre, right? Because you could be sitting on mission overnight executing operations. You do your debrief and then you go home and you see your kids off to school. And it's a little wild because maybe you conducted a few hundred strikes. So that's...
7: Daddy, what'd you do to work today?
6: Yeah, we don't talk about it, but the compartmentalization element is definitely a challenge for that community. But yeah, it just depends. When you're downrange, I think... Did you ever deploy?
7: I did, yes.
6: Yeah, so one thing I loved about being downrange is you plan, you execute, and you have instant gratification of your mission ops in theater and you see it like playing out. It's a little bit different when you're not there, but it's still... I mean, for those airmen in those specific communities, it's still pretty wild that you're doing those things from
7: home. Goodness. My brother-in-law was a missileer in the Air Force,

0: retired as a captain, so I have great respect for the Air Force. Now, I wouldn't say that out loud most often because, you know, you have the military rivalries, which is always fun, but that's what makes it great. You know, like Scott and I go back and forth about Army-Navy because he was an Army brat and I was in the Navy. You know, Army-Navy game rolls around and we're going at each other hard.
1: Oh, yeah.
0: But we know we're all on the same team. For 21 years, you finally retired. How did what you did set you up for what you do now?
1: I kind of call my years after service my Goldilocks period because I was trying to feel it out. When I met the folks at USAA during my four-block fellowship and then ultimately moving into a Hiring Our Heroes skill bridge with them, I knew that that was the kind of culture for me. Those were my people, mm-hmm. right? Because you have to relate with the people that you're going to be working with.
0: Of course.
1: So I was very fortunate that everything worked out kind of coming through. It's a great organization, and the mission that they have was still similar to kind of what we did in the military, serving those who serve. Mind you, it's via selling insurance policies, banking, and other kinds of financial service elements. But it was a good fit. But what I noticed while I was there is every time I would be a corporate host to bring a four-block cohort through, I really got an extra little pep in my step when I was working with those service members. In the Tampa area, I served as a career readiness coach with 4-Block and then as an instructor for our Tampa cohort. There was a different degree. I felt kind of like I was doing something a little bit more meaningful to myself.
0: Yeah. I say it all the time. Scott laughs at me a little bit. I cleaned a lot of toilets in the Navy.
1: Yeah.
0: But I felt like I was doing it for a reason. I felt like there was a bigger 100%. Reason, and I didn't care. It didn't matter to me. Yeah. Whatever the task was set in front of me that day, that's the task I was getting done, and to the best of my ability. Yeah.
2: Well, I never laugh at you too much because we appreciate your service, Tug. We really do. And we know that that was just a little small part of your day. I mean, you're on a ship. You got to find something to do.
0: It was a huge part of my day.
2: 24 hours. I mean, you can't just.
0: Anytime I tell people all I did was clean toilets, they laugh. It's not completely true, but I cleaned a lot of toilets.
1: You got to get that. Everyone has to go through that crucible.
0: Somebody got to do it.
2: Yeah.
0: Yeah. They just volunteered me more often than anybody else I do.
1: The latrine queen.
0: That's right. Exactly.
2: And don't rag on the Navy that hard. But you did it for your country, Tug,
0: yes,
2: and we appreciate that.
0: Yeah, and it was my honor to do it.
2: And EJ, you continue to serve, actually, in a home front kind of a way. And you just were promoted, I hear, to Chief of Programs and Impact at 4-Block. Folks listening at home, you can learn more about his company at 4block.org. That's F-O-U-R, like the number, 4block.org. He now leads nationwide program delivery, alumni engagement, and strategic partnerships, and working closely with universities, employers, community organizations, like the Warrior Alliance, to prepare veterans and military spouses, which is very important to me as I kind of represent the military family aspect of this whole thing we're talking about. And you get them to find meaningful civilian careers. And EJ, we thank you for that important work. Tell us about the overall mission at 4-Block and what are the services you provide?
1: So 4-Block is really our flagship career readiness program is what we're most known for, but we also have a myriad of other offerings. What I would kind of go to is everyone's always like, how did you get the name 4-Block? And my dad always says 4-Square. But it's 4-Block, right? And
0: that's great.
1: Our honorary chairman is retired General Krulak from the Marine Corps. He was the commandant of the Marine Corps.
0: Hoorah.
1: He had a warfighting strategy during the mid-2000s up into the 2009 timeframe, which was called the 3-Block War. And it came off this paper that he wrote called The Strategic Corporal. So he said at any given time, the Marines could be doing peacekeeping operations, warfighting operations, or humanitarian operations. And Mike Abrams, our CEO founder, came back from his last combat tour in Afghanistan. And he was like, you know what? We need a 4-Block to this strategy where we help service members return to civilian life. And
2: I
1: that
2: love
1: was kind
2: that.
1: Of the
2: that.
1: Genesis of how we got our name, because I know that's one of the things people ask a lot. But really, at the end of the day, it's all about relationships. So what we provide that's kind of unique is access into those host employer organizations, whether or not it's in person or virtually. We take them, the curriculum that we have has been developed with Columbia University, and week over week, they cover those curriculum topics in a host employer's organization. So here in Atlanta, for example, our spring cohort is getting ready to kick off, and those students are going to do an orientation next week. First week, they're going to learn about telling their story, and they're going to be at Visa. They're going to be inside of Visa. They're going to meet their employees. They're going to find out about how the organization works. And they're going to get to do their elevator pitch with those host employer partners. No better way to make inroads and connections with folks as to meeting them in person and having those touch points. And if you all know, like, the job market is very tough, but 80 to 85% of jobs happen through relationships.
0: For sure.
1: It's tough when you're submitting your resume out there and it's going into an abyss. It's always a lot nicer when you know you've got a referral and you're going to get to that screening interview. No questions asked. And that's kind of what this process does. So between Visa, Truist, Coca-Cola, PwC, like we have a ton of great partners here in the Atlanta space that are all looking to help our veterans as they come through this critical time in their transition.
2: Wow. So you have jobs lined up with companies right now. And if folks go to your website, 4block.org, or you can connect through the warriorlines.org to find 4block, and you have folks waiting right now for them if they want to level up or they need to start their career, don't
1: you? So here's the thing, and I'll emphasize. We do have a employment kind of arm that's under development right now, but we are not commonplace a placement firm. But the neat thing about it is because of these interactions, we have a 92% success rate for
0: going
1: veteran.
0: Back to the relationship. You've right. created a relationship with someone in one of these major companies, whether UPS, Coca-Cola, yeah. PwC, Fiserv. And then all of a sudden, so when you send that resume in, they're like, oh, I remember this guy.
2: You also help with, I guess, education to get to the point where you're ready for a job like
1: exactly,
2: that, right?
1: Exactly, right. And 4block is for those individuals that maybe they're coming out of uniform, maybe they've got some college under their belt, or maybe it's a student veteran coming out of a degree seeking program. So I was just over at Kennesaw State University yesterday.
0: Go Owls.
1: Dr. Stacy Dixon is an amazing advocate for her student veterans.
2: Yeah, we've had her on the show.
0: Yep, she's
2: great.
0: Terrific. Yeah.
1: Awesome. And then Lisa Boyd over at GSU, another amazing Matt. Oh my goodness, over at Emory. I can't remember his last name. Matt Smith over at Emory.
0: There you go,
1: on their military MBA program that they've got. Like, there are so many great advocates in the educational space here for our student veterans. So it's just, how do we come together to make sure that we're maximizing opportunities and outcomes for our brothers and sisters?
2: So what are some of the biggest challenges that you see veterans face as they complete, you know, higher education degrees or they strive to enter the workforce that 4block can help them with? And then there's a lot of organizations out there. So I guess the big question listeners probably have right now is like, why 4block?
1: I always tell people, and I don't say this because I work for 4block, but I did about 15 different programs when I came out of the Air Force. And of all of those programs, 4block was the one that paid the most dividends for me. The thing that makes 4block special is the connectivity inside of those organizations and the access you have to employer partners. We've had individuals that were doing mock interviews here in Atlanta. And at the end of that mock interview, the senior partner at PwC was like, you know what? Talk to my partner here about getting a potential offer letter tomorrow, just based on those interactions. So it's just having the access and the way that our curriculum is structured. It really helps you posture yourself for that success. Hopefully I answered that question properly.
0: No, you did. No, it makes a lot of sense. Yeah. Do you have a success story that you could share with people listening right now? But okay, this person worked with 4block and this is how it happened and this is the success they had.
1: 100%. I met with an individual yesterday. He's over at AIG. Cedric, he's also going to help us host the cohort in this coming spring term. Met with some employer partners during his AIG time, made a relationship with the talent acquisition team, the hiring manager reps, submitted his application, was able to have dialogue because of that relationship that was already established, knew where he was at in the process. First opportunity actually did not pan out, but they were already thinking about him for another thing.
0: Wow.
1: He was able to get a role and now he's there. He's been over there for over a year and he loves it. The other thing I think, and this is something back to your last question, that makes 4block special is because you're having exposure to these different industries and you're actually getting to meet the employers and have conversations. We typically see our veteran students that go through stay longer from a retention standpoint because they already have an idea of what the culture of that industry and company is like based on meeting those employees.
0: Most of the time when you take a job, you just walk in cold. You meet everybody that you're going to work with, your coworkers, day one, and then you start building the rapport. When you've worked with 4block and you go in, you've already met half the people that you're probably going to be employed by.
1: Exactly. So another kind of thing about 4block that I think is awesome, I use Hiring Our Heroes, which is another amazing organization that supports service members who transitions with SkillBridges, and we're actually a partner with them. But when I did Hiring Our Heroes, SkillBridge, USA was one of the organizations that was there having roles that they put out, and I knew all of the people that were already on the call because of the interactions I had already had with them at 4block beforehand. So the sweet spot for participating in 4block, if you can optimally, is probably 12 to 18 months prior to transitioning out of the military. And we also support service members that are in that guard and reserve. So it doesn't matter. All service components are able to utilize our organization. But we want to get you set up on a success path as early as possible.
2: Two important things that you said there that I want to highlight. One is for companies listening and for employers, veterans are loyal. They're going to get in there and they're going to stay for a long time. You're not going to waste resources training this person because veterans are trained to be loyal. They've been loyal to their country and they want to serve and they're going to be multidimensional. They're not just going to come to work. They're going to get involved in, you know, the community and represent your company well, aren't they?
1: 100%. There's another organization that I love and I have a mentor, Kevin Schmiegel at Zero Mills. He was also a catalyst of standing up Hiring Our Heroes back in the day. He always says in his presentation, veterans. You know, veterans are 30% more likely to do and participate in community service and outreach volunteerism just because of the nature of how we're brought up in service.
2: And then another thing from the veteran side that you said there that was really important, sometimes you interview for a company and it doesn't quite work out with that role, but they see you and they see what other role you might
0: be
2: able to get into.
0: Like the example you gave, yeah.
1: It's a double-edged thing, right? It's not just beneficial for our service members. So the greatest thing I loved about doing it at USAA, where we had a mission for service, is I was able to bring non-military affiliated employees that didn't understand the value proposition of hiring veterans to those interactions. And then after they would get to meet them, it's like, okay, you're not damaged goods. You're not, you know, a crazy person that's running around like they watch Full Metal Jacket. Like they know that the service members are professionals. They're going to bring real value to their organizations. And a lot of times we have all of those intangible kind of qualities that they're looking for.
0: And then on top of that, being able to, because you said the ideal time to work with 4Block is like, 12 to 18 months before you get out?
1: 12 to 18 months, yeah.
0: Before you cycle out? Because when I was in the Navy, I mean, I've been out 25 years, so it was completely different. But it was nothing more like when you were cycling out and they, you know, they did TAPS, yep. Temporary additional, or what? No. What was
1: transition
0: it?
1: Transition assistance.
0: There you go. Yeah. It was nothing more than, hey, you're getting out. Are you going to find a job? Yep. Sign this paper. Yeah, I mean, that was it.
1: No, it's changed a little bit. And mind you, my baseline is from 2021, but I felt more overwhelmed at the end of those 2 days because of all the things I knew I had no idea that I needed to get after, where like you find organizations like 4Block, the Warrior Alliance, these other programs.
0: Yeah.
1: It really kind of helps you get a little bit of peace because you have a plan.
0: I had no plan. I mean, I knew I would get out and find a job, and I did, and I was successful. The Navy set me up for that success, as did my parents. But I didn't have a plan like that they're talking about, Scott.
2: Yeah, but, you know, veterans know how to adapt and overcome.
0: Sure.
2: And also they know how to pivot. And that's one thing we've discovered on the show is that a lot of veterans, they'll get their first job after their service, and they'll pivot to something else because they find out that, you know, the direct line to what they had done in the service is not exact. Like, for example, military police sometimes don't transition well into the civilian police force, but then they find that they can move into something else, maybe running a security company or maybe moving into a whole other field completely. And I bet you find that it's best just to find a position and then move from there within the company or to another company,
1: 100%.
2: Perhaps. Is that right?
1: And that's really, so my favorite block of instruction that we offer is week 4, which is triangulating your career starting point. And that's where we talk about some of those. What are your personal professional values? What are your non-negotiables? How can we help you kind of align to something that you truly want to do? Because you have a choice, right? When we went in the Air Force or the Navy, they're going to tell you what you're going to do from day one.
0: Yeah.
1: And that could include anything from, you know, cleaning toilets to changing, you know, cranking wrenches on an airplane. But when you get out, you actually have a say in that decision. And we want to make sure that we're posturing folks to make the right decision around that. And then even understanding too, career mapping, we offer a lot of instruction around that. It's how do you grow within that organization? Or maybe you don't have the domain expertise, but let's get you into a position to where you can grow to where you want to be. Based on your background. So, no, great points.
2: Yeah, we say on this show a lot that you got to become your own CEO, and it sounds like you're helping veterans discover how they can become their own CEO, basically. And 4Block is one of the original community partners of the Warrior Alliance. So how has being a part of the Warrior Alliance benefited your organization and the veteran community?
1: So one of the things that is near and dear to my heart for veterans is having access to resources that truly provide value and benefit our community, right? So having the ability to partner with an organization like the Warrior Alliance helps create that awareness where I think, you know, there are so many great resources out there, but if there isn't a way to socialize those resources, it's hard for people to know that they're available to use. And then that's where we start to see service members that struggle because they don't get the resources or access to resources that they need. So getting to work with Scott and Olivia and the team over here at the Warrior Alliance has been paramount in getting the word out and socializing, you know, just expanding our reach across the Atlanta community.
2: Yeah, and Scott Johnson, the CEO of the Warrior Alliance, told me that on the other side of the coin, it's been critical for him to have a relationship with you guys.
1: Yeah. And I would tell you, you know, you've probably seen being a Navy veteran, there are a lot of organizations out there, but there are a lot of predatory organizations that want to get what they can out of service members. So when you work with good organizations like 4Block and the Warrior Alliance and HOH or these kinds of organizations, it brings it an extra degree of kind of credibility. So the service members know that they're going to get something of value out of it when they're interacting with those organizations.
0: What about people that are just unsure what they want to do right now? They're in a job, either a veteran or maybe a spouse of a veteran. They're working, but they know they're not in the right spot. They know that they need to be doing something else, and they're unsure about that next career move.
1: Yep.
0: What would you say to them?
1: I would say don't wait, because time's going to go by really fast, and the amount of time that you could build equity or potential of progress in another organization – you're going to be sacrificing to stick around somewhere that you might not be happy. But what I would also say is that reach out. If there's any way we can help you, we'll make it happen. If we can't help you, we'll get you to somebody that can. One of the things that we do that's aside from our standard career readiness program is our industry pathway events. And those are monthly events that occur where we represent specific industry clusters. So we just had one on maritime and supply chain logistics. They're completely virtual. We usually have about, 12 to 15 different companies that come onto there, and you can just do breakout sessions, meet the host employers, find out what they're looking for. Learn about talent trends and things you can do. Maybe you need certifications, credentials. We can get you into something like that where you can just even start to socialize out if you don't want to go through the 10-week program that we offer. But I would say don't sit on it, because time's going to get away from us. And before you realize it, you'll just be saying, you'd wish you'd done something.
0: Act now.
1: Yep, exactly.
0: Yeah. No, I love it. What keeps you busy when you're not working, man? When you're not doing 4-Block, when you're not helping veterans, when you're just with the family? Tell us about the family and what y'all like to do.
1: So my wife, Kim, and I have been married for 23 years. So we met in the Air Force at Keesler Air Force Base as friends. Then we got to our first duty station together. And we were like, well, let's get engaged if we've been dating for a while. And I went to Korea for a remote. And I was like, if we make it through the remote, if everything works out, we'll reconvene in the Netherlands, where I had a follow-on assignment to. And 23 years later, everything worked out. We've got three beautiful daughters. I've got a 19, a 17-year-old. Caitlin and Maddie are my two oldest. And then I've got a 10-year-old, Lily. We were shooting for that boy. And it did not work. So I've got three wonderful girls.
0: Three sweet girls.
1: I don't think I can make it as a boy dad at this point. But and I've got a female golden retriever. So I'm
0: You're surrounded.
1: Completely overwhelmed with females in the house. But what do we love to do in our free time? I love camping. I like to play music. I play bass guitar. I've not been in a band in a while, but I'd like to get back.
0: You gotta get it back in there. Get you a good cover band going or something. Exactly. Or do you do originals or what do you?
1: No. I like to play cover.
0: Yeah, me too.
1: Classic rock.
0: So much fun.
1: Have a good time. And I'm also doing school. I went back to school for a doctorate, and I want to try to do something in the veteran space as well. I'm looking to create a capability maturity model to track career readiness, so we can kind of create a strategic funnel, even at a scientific level.
0: Goodness.
1: For veterans. So that's what I do in my free time for fun.
0: That's impressive.
2: Wow.
0: Man.
2: I thought you were done with the MBA, but now you're going for the doctorate. Yeah, I mean, you got all the degrees. And do you encourage people to go as far as they can in the collegiate experience?
1: I encourage people to be lifelong learners, whether or not that's collegiate or certifications or just,
0: or reading books.
1: Exactly. Never stop learning. You got to keep your brain sharp. And there's so much great stuff, especially you mentioned books, right? You can glean other people's experiences and understanding of things through their experiences as they've documented in a novel. So I always continue learning.
2: What if one of your daughters graduated high school and wanted to go straight into the workforce or wanted to go to trade school? Would you be okay with that though?
1: 100%. So my daughter, Caitlin, she's in college. She's working towards she wants to do marketing and, business. So she's trying to do that. I tried to talk her into the Air Force, but it's all right. My middle daughter, Maddie, wants to go in the Air Force, but I will support them no matter what they want to do. 100%.
0: Yeah. And trade schools these days, we were talking with U.S. Representative Rich McCormick, and his son graduated 4 years of school, and the next step convinced his son to go do a trade skill too, to add to that repertoire and never stop learning, to the point you make.
1: It's wildly lucrative. And I think that's one of those jobs that's not going to get overwhelmed by AI. If you're up in Connecticut, my uncle's got O'Brien Plumbing.
0: Yeah.
1: So he's made an amazing life on that job. My real dad's a plumber down in St. Pete. So the trades are where it's at right now, I think.
0: Sure it is.
1: If you want to have your own business, entrepreneurial wise, it's a good thing. But there's always different kinds of roles for everybody. But
0: of course,
1: let's talk through it, right, and see what's in your best interest. Some people don't like grinding it out, doing some of those things.
2: Well, it's in mom and dad's wallet's best interest as well. There's no debt. You don't have to pay for all that school, and then they go straight to it.
1: That's true. That is true.
0: I have a cousin that went to lineman school, and he's got more work than he knows how to do. He could buy a house right now because he saved so much money by being a lineman because there is so much work out there. Problem is he can't because he's never home. He's always working.
1: That's the struggle, right? You got to have that balance. And there's a time and a place for all of those kinds of different roles.
2: So folks at home listening, get a hold of EJ at 4block.org. He's open to all education levels. He'll take you through trade school all the way to your doctorate and help you find that big career that you need and you deserve.
0: There you go. Thanks so much, man, for being here.
1: Thank you guys for having me.
0: Yeah, you're always welcome. Hope it won't be the last time we get to see you.
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5: X will now let you see if you are, in fact, shadow banned. One of the biggest complaints that has persisted through the transition from Jack Dorsey's Twitter to Elon Musk's X is that the ubiquitous social network has now emerged as a digital Times Square for U.S. politics, but still suppresses certain speech or certain people's speech. But now X is open sourcing the code for its algorithm in its For You feed, the curated running list of posts the platform thinks you'd want to see. Making use of this code isn't easy as it requires coding knowledge, but X also says you can feed your information into an AI and ask it to do it for you. The code is posted to GitHub. It should allow anyone to view how posts are being ranked or rejected based on content and how much an account is affected for the quality of its postings. Details can be found via the X account X Open Source. With Fox on Tech, I'm Evan Brown, Fox News.
4: Securing America.
6: War Secretary Pete Hegseth convened the latest meeting of the multination America's Counter-Cartel Coalition in Panama this week, where he said that the coalition has made progress on its goal to make the Western Hemisphere safer.
7: Where borders and laws are respected and narco-terrorists are brought to swift and absolute justice.
6: Hegseth called the drug cartels the ISIS and Al-Qaeda of the Western Hemisphere.
7: And they should be treated as such.
6: The secretary pointed to a major reduction of maritime cartel activity based on U.S. strikes throughout the southern portion of the hemisphere, leading to tangible positive results.
7: In the United States, fatal drug overdoses have dropped dramatically. Flows of fentanyl are way down.
6: And he told the conference there will be no let-up because
7: we're dealing with bad people that have done a lot of bad things to a lot of good people for a very long time.
6: Kevin Uretsky, Fox News.
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15: 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I'm a Reaganite. I want to take and shape the Republican Party from within. If we just force the Republican Party back to their values, which there are some good people, Ted Cruz is good people. Rubio's good people. There are good people in there. Scalise is a good dude. 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We're a free country. We should never have a progressive tax system, but that's what we have.
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16: Battle over the Strait. I'm Angelo Bavaro, Fox News. Iranian officials are pushing back on comments made by President Trump Friday that the U.S. could make the Strait of Hormuz its territory after the war.
17: In that same speech, the president also addressed the economic pain that many Americans are feeling as a result of this war, and he promised it will be worth it.
18: For you to pay a tiny little bit more for your gasoline,
9: Just remember, you're doing it so that a very evil country cannot have a country. Really, it's the number one state sponsor of terror in the world. They have no leadership.
17: The Iranian leadership has been largely speaking with one voice, saying they control it and that no ships should pass without their prior approval. Iran's deputy foreign minister, the latest to weigh in via X, saying, quote, the Strait of Hormuz cannot be seized by tweet, nor by aircraft carrier, nor by issuing an order.
16: Fox's Jonathan Hunt. Luigi Mangione pleaded guilty to federal stalking charges Friday and admitted to killing UnitedHealthcare CEO Brian Thompson.
14: Mangione telling a federal judge this, quote, before traveling to New York, I used a 3D printer to make part of a gun. On the morning of December 4th, 2024, I shot Mr. Thompson in Manhattan, and he died. I knew what I was doing was illegal. Mangione also admitted he emailed UnitedHealthcare's leadership posing as an investor, tricking them into sharing the location of its investor conference in New York City. And as Mangione confessed, Brian Thompson's wife took deep breaths. She wiped away tears. The grieving family, that includes two sons, said this in a statement, quote, today's guilty plea marks an important step towards justice for Brian and for our family. While nothing will ease the pain of losing him, we are grateful that the federal justice system has held the person responsible for this heinous act accountable.
16: That is Fox's Chanley Painter. Sentencing is set for December 18th. 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
18: You never know who might be taking the quiz.
19: 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You're a personal astrophysicist.
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31: 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We have a special episode for you today. Today is another Q&A episode. We're going to go through some questions that we hear quite often, some that are a little bit more niche, some questions that we find ourselves answering with clients and prospects alike quite a bit. So we're going to jump into those today. Mark?
32: I thought we agreed to call this We Get Mail.
31: We Get Mail, I'm sorry. Mark is begging to call this We Get Mail. So
32: hey, I'm old school.
31: we'll call this one We Get Mail.
32: We get junk mail mostly, actually. So these do come other formats.
31: Absolutely. This is not the junk mail variety.
32: I don't get my way too often, but at least I get this one.
31: We'll give him this one.
32: Okay.
31: Ross, our producer, take note. We Get Mail will be the title of this one.
32: That's right.
31: Thank you. Hey, Ross, by the way, that was his laugh in the background. So this is great. And if you have any questions, too, moving forward, we would love to use your questions in future episodes. 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So without any further ado, here's our first question from We Get Mail. Mark, why a rush for Roth conversions? Won't I be in a lower tax bracket in retirement?
32: Oh, yeah, that's what we were taught back in the 80s. As I was growing up in the industry, that was always the thing. Hey, you'll make less money. You'll be in a lower tax bracket. Put all your money in pre-tax. Your tax rate will be lower. Social Security is not 100% taxable, so smooth sailing. But what we've seen over the years are really two phenomena. One is the fact that, funny, people today want to have the same income coming in retirement as when they worked. They want to be able to travel. You know, we're retiring younger. We're retiring younger from a standpoint of our health. You know, when my grandfather was 65, he was ancient. I'm 65. Don't tell me if I'm ancient. I don't think I'm ancient. Send me a letter if you think I am. But it's so we are living much longer and we are more vibrant in our early retirement years. So we do spend more money. Secondly, I think we spend more money because of health care, long-term care, assisted living, nursing homes, things like that as we get older. So we have that with us, but mostly the biggest reason is when we teach our tax classes, we talk about the fact that taxes are on sale. They are as low as they've been since the Reagan years. Maybe slightly lower. I've not really done all the math yet. We've got a really big, nice exemption. And so we have this time period that we thought was ending 3 weeks ago, okay, at the end of 2025, 4 weeks ago. And so now we've had that extended, whether you like the administration or not. That's not important. Do you like the tax bill? I love it. We have extended our tax cuts permanently, which means until the next person changes them, of course. So we do have this window of opportunity. We think it's around 4 years, could be a little bit longer, but we can't avoid higher taxes in the future. Yeah. With our debt being over $38 trillion, I did not check this morning, with our Medicare being in trouble, Social Security being in trouble, we cannot avoid higher taxes. I was reading an article a few weeks ago that was talking about how you could tax every billionaire at like 90%, it would cut into the deficit slightly. So it's the middle class, this huge block of people. That's where the taxes will rise, which I think are the people that have saved the best and yet are ill-prepared for what's coming because all of their money's been saved in pre-tax. So without getting any further in the weeds, taxes are on sale. We feel like taxes will be more in the future just from a bracket standpoint. Okay. And then think about, you know, taxes go up and then you lose a spouse, which is more likely in your 60s, 70s, and 80s. Now your taxes go up because you're filing single.
0: Right.
32: That's an even higher tax bracket. So let's take the control out of the hands of the IRS. Let's put them in your hands by getting some or all or a portion of that money out of the pre-tax into the after-tax, tax-free distribution, Roth, or something similar.
0: That's exactly right. I mean, the majority of you listening who are retiring or approaching retirement age who've been putting away for years and years while being employed, the vast majority of your retirement assets are in these tax-deferred accounts, 401ks, 403bs, IRAs, all of these accounts that are intended for use in retirement. Well, when you are withdrawing that money, you are taxed at your 100% of your bracket on those withdrawals. So you are literally at the mercy of the IRS, just depending on what your tax rate is at that time. And we don't really know. And it also compounds as well, because the more you withdraw from those accounts counts towards your income, meaning that also increases your tax bracket. So moving more money into Roth and tax-free or efficient vehicles, what that does is take more control out of the hands of the IRS. And I think that's more powerful now than it has ever been, because just as you said, right now, things look good tax-wise. However, we know what the future has, or at least the writing on the wall is saying. And also retirement spending, you know, you mentioned at the top, people don't want to take a pay cut in retirement anymore. They want the same quality of living. Well, our spending in retirement is kind of a reverse bell curve, if you will. You start off spending a lot when you first retire because you want to do your bucket list. You want to see your family. You want to travel. You want to do these things that you were putting off for retirement. You want to live this life.
32: While you're young enough, healthy enough.
0: Exactly. While you can hike the mountain or what, you know, as it were. But then you start to get a little bit slower in retirement. Maybe you're staying home more, settling into your routine locally a lot more, and that's kind of the lower drop of the bell curve. But then your expenses rise again later in life, and that's medical, health, things like that. Combine that need with withdrawing probably extra than your typical income.
32: Well, your required minimum distributions get higher and higher the older you get.
0: RMDs, absolutely.
32: You may be taking out 10, 15, 20% forced out of your IRAs, whether you need it or not. So
0: right.
32: That's that much more to your tax bracket
0: as well.
32: All of
0: that's taxable. So a huge advantage is looking at your tax strategy in retirement. We do that all the time. It's part of the holistic plan. Mm-hmm. Without wasting any more time on this topic, let's jump ahead to the next one.
1: Yep.
0: I like this one a lot. Mark, if I retire before age 59 and a half, how can I draw income from my retirement accounts without penalty? Is it a mistake to retire before 59 and a half?
32: Yeah, so we get this a lot, for mostly because we work with a lot of federal workers, and they are able to have a full retirement as early as age 57.
0: Mm-hmm.
32: Full pension. All of that kind of good stuff. And so they have what's called a thrift savings plan, which is a 401k for the government worker, right? And so the rules are on 401ks and thrift savings plans and similar type of accounts, as long as you're retired, you can actually touch that money penalty-free at age 55.
0: Mm-hmm.
32: If it's in an IRA, it's 59 and a half, whether you're retired or not. So we leave some money in that 401k or TSP, so that between the ages of 55 and 59 and a half, they still have access to some of their qualified money. We don't leave it all there because it's not very well managed. It's typically an expensive place to keep it. There's a lot of reasons not to leave a lot of it there, but we leave a portion. You know, maybe it depends on how much money they have and how much they need, and we kind of plan ahead. But that's to give them that penalty-free access.
0: Mm-hmm.
32: And you know, it's so funny how few advisors really understand that.
0: Yeah.
32: We've come across people so many times, age 56, 57, 58, fully retired, and all of their money is in IRAs. And they can't access any of it without a penalty.
0: Yeah.
32: And so what do you do for those 2, 3, and 4 years? You're in trouble.
0: Yeah.
32: You know, you gotta do something else, maybe go get a part-time job or something. So be careful who you're working with. Make sure they understand the rules, whether it be federal, whether it be ERISA laws, which governs 401ks and such. But that is why we do leave some money in there.
0: That's great. And it's known as the rule of 55, the IRS rule of 55, meaning your last employer, if you leave them and don't get another job, you retire. If you're between the age 55 and 59, you can access your funds within that 401k or 403b or employer-sponsored plan penalty-free. And that they made that especially just so that you can retire. So let's say that you have been working, you've built up your IRA or your 401k rather, and then you retire at 55. You've got to make sure that you can stretch whatever you leave in that 401k for that 4.5 years till 59 and a half. Then you can start accessing your IRAs or other accounts. Now, a caveat, not every 401k or employer-sponsored plan necessarily observes the rule of 55, so you need to check with your HR or whoever's in charge of your plan at your office. And if you're thinking of retiring early, do you guys observe the rule of 55? If they don't, that still doesn't mean that you can't retire early before 59 and a half. That just means you have to be a little bit more careful in how you do it. Everyone's situation is different, but there's also the rule of 72T. Basically, that's where you can choose to take uninterrupted withdrawals from an IRA.
32: Before 59 and a half.
0: Before 59 and a half. It's the greater of in 5 years or until you reach 59 and a half.
32: Right.
0: And so,
32: in a particular percentage based on IRS code.
0: Right. It's basically similar to RMD percentages.
32: Mm-hmm.
0: But you've got to make sure that you've got enough money coming through that way as well. So it's a balancing act. And like everything we discuss, mm-hmm. it's different depending on who it is. But it is possible.
32: Just a little tip too. Instead of going to your HR department, I would call the custodian of your 401k. So Fidelity is the custodian on your statement of your 401k. Call Fidelity. They have the paperwork. They have your forms in front of them. We've gotten one bad answer.
0: I would talk to both.
32: But HR is so they tend to be less educated about the nuances of the 401k. I think one time we actually called a third party that was like the legal firm that oversaw the 401k. I don't know if you recall that or not, but we were getting conflicting information from Fidelity or whoever it might have been. And so we said, I still know that's not right. So we found out who there's a word for it's the company that kind of legally oversees your 401k.
0: Your HR will be able to point you towards the direction of your plan sponsor, essentially.
32: Didn't mean to muddy the waters.
0: No, but that's a good point. Make sure you're thorough looking through this. Make sure you know for a fact what the qualifications of your plan are.
32: And if you're not sure, contact us and we'll get on the phone with you and hey, we'll find out with you.
0: Next question. Another Roth one. Am I too young to convert to a Roth without penalty?
32: You're not ever too young to convert to a Roth without a penalty. There is a caveat. If you, you want to be able to pay the taxes out of pocket if you're under 59 and a half, because if they withhold taxes on the conversion from the conversion, that 10% taxes or whatever you withhold is going to be taxed with a penalty,
0: yeah,
32: because you're under 59 and a half. Okay.
0: Yeah.
32: So again, that's one of those little nuances that, many times a mistake is made about that. So just to clarify, when you convert from an IRA to a Roth, it's a very simple process. It's filling out a form, but you have choices on taxes. You can say, okay, this is going to cost me 12% in taxes to convert this. I can withhold it from the conversion so I don't feel the pain, but now you have a smaller Roth. Are going to pay it out of pocket. But if you're under 59 and a half, you really do need to pay it out of pocket, or there's going to be a 10% penalty on the withholding, because it came out of the account before you were 59 and a half. Hope that makes sense. If you have questions, again, that's a subject that is hard to answer totally thoroughly on the show, on the episode. So make sure before you pull any kind of trigger, let us know. We can help you with it.
0: But it's a great consideration, no matter what your age, especially if you're young and you have a smaller IRA, you haven't been putting into it very long, and you realize, hey, I have an opportunity to not pay too much tax on a conversion to a Roth and to start building that as early as possible. It's a great idea. So, next question. How do I plan for long-term care when insurance is so expensive?
32: Yeah, so insurance, we, Evan, I think I can honestly say we've not written a long-term care policy probably since before you joined the firm, 12, 13, 14 years ago. And that was a very special request. It has gotten very expensive. It has covered, it's covering less. And it is going up every few years. I have clients come in that bought a policy before they came to us, and they're like, got another letter. It's been 2 years, got a letter. They're going up 10, 15%. This is the fourth time they've done that. I can cut my coverage. I can pay more money. But it's getting to the point, I'm 75, I can't afford it. They've paid money all these years, and they may end up having to cancel it. So there are more tools that we can use. We won't get too deep into the weeds with them, but there are certain annuities that have guaranteed payments. Those payments can double, sometimes triple, if you have a long-term care need. That's pretty cool, okay? You don't have to get, you don't have to be approved or anything. I think there's a 2-year waiting period to be able to turn that on. There are also life policies where you can actually use the death benefit for long-term care. That's a rider that does not cost anything unless you utilize it. So you're not paying for long-term care coverage unless you use it. And then it's like 5% of the money that's paid out. So if you've got a $500,000 death benefit, it costs you $50,000 over the course of 5 years, but you got $450,000 tax-free to pay for long-term care.
0: Yeah.
32: Okay. So, again, there are other tools available, always something new coming around over the horizon, so to speak. So again, work with somebody that's holistic. It covers all areas that thoroughly understands the tools available.
0: Yeah, it's, things are going to continue to develop because we've got the largest generation retiring of the boomers. Everyone sees the writing on the wall. We have a long-term care crisis ahead of us, even from an infrastructure point of view, enough bodies to even to work them, to, you know, to be employed to help out as caregivers. So it's a huge issue, and we know that the financial industry is competitive. They want to be able to produce, to create good products that are competitive, that people are going to want to fill some of these needs where we have currently a hole. Yes, there are certain riders you can get on annuities or life insurance products. Typically, just one rider on one product is not a replacement for long-term care insurance. It really is like everything else. It has to be your specific need and your specific plan. What areas do we need to make sure that we're covering? Because it'll likely, if you have a long-term care need and it lasts 2 to 4 years, then you'll probably have to have more than one location for that coming from. And a couple of riders are fantastic. I mean, there's some really good ones now that will double your income, some for up to 5 years, which is incredible. But then at the same time, we also have our managed money. We don't want to lock up all of our money now when we're young because we have, might have a need in 25 years. We want to make sure we're still growing part of our assets so that we do have a bigger bucket to draw from in the future. And just like all of our plans that we have with our clients, none of them are set to forget. They are changing yearly, every 5 years, every 10 years. Maybe it's time to create a new bucket from half of this bucket that's grown and that has this new strategy involved. So it's ever evolving, it's ever growing as it has to.
32: Yeah, absolutely. And you know, what we've been doing lately is our precious metal holdings have like tripled over the last few years. So now instead of having, you know, 8 to 10% of our assets in precious metals, we're up to 15 to 20%. So we're rebalancing. We're taking some of those profits, moving it back into a different segment of the market or a different kind of tool. And so it's a constant, you know, as far as the buckets, we call them buckets, the different accounts, also a constant with the income summaries as well, your income plan. I do have a quick question for you.
0: Yeah.
32: What is our website?
0: Masterplanretire.com.
32: I do visit it because one of the ways we find out where your problem areas are, like will long-term care hurt you, will higher taxes hurt you, or some complimentary reports will run for you. And that just simply requires you to push that button that says schedule a meeting on our website. Our calendar pops up. You grab a spot. We'll send you a Zoom link or a directions to our office or whatever the case may be. And we will spend time with you in two separate meetings, complimentary, to find out what not only your dreams, goals, fears are, but also are they justified? Mm. Should you have a fear of running out of money? And how could you run out of money? Masterplanretire.com, 770-980-9262.
0: Why worry about a retirement plan at all when I have a 401k that's been growing for 25 years? Combined with my Social Security, doesn't that cover my retirement expenses?
32: Yeah, a retirement plan. So that would be like me getting somebody to blindfold me, pointing me west and hoping I'll get to California. I have no plan. I have no vision. I have no true goal. Hey, I want to get to California. Where in California and what am I going to be doing when I get there? That's just, I wouldn't do that for a vacation. Much less for the last third of my life. So yeah, you need a retirement plan for all the reasons we've talked about. How's my money being most efficient, as opposed to just one big bucket of money in a 401k that, really has in retirement 6, 8, or 10 purposes, short-term income, long-term income, short-term growth, long-term growth, tax-free growth, tax-free income, long-term care coverage. I could go on for a little while, having a plan so that everything is more efficient. Yeah, there are people that retire every day that just, turn on Social Security, maybe have a small pension and go through the rest of their lives, but they are not maximizing their retirement. They're not maximizing their legacy. And there's always this worry that they have of, am I going to make it? So what happens is what? Is they tend to really hold onto their money in their early years. And then when they're 70 and 80, wish they could travel and they're not healthy enough, enough now. It's just a bad way to go through retirement.
0: Yeah. Yeah. And also the past 25 years of the market have been the most volatile. It's not a market that you can confidently take withdrawals from regularly for income. You know, if you have Social Security and a healthy 401k, that's great, but let's make sure we're not taking income from our 401k. And income is different than just withdrawals. Guaranteed income monthly to keep the lights on, you know, replacing that paycheck because grocery bills, light bills, electricity, all that's got to get paid. You don't want to take that from a volatile market. If you had retired in 2008, 2007, odds are you'd be going back to work for a few years after that because you don't want to take withdrawals and lock in your losses on a fallen account in the stock market. So there are tools, and that's just the income side alone.
32: Yeah.
0: You have to have an income plan, and an income plan means you have to have some portion of guaranteed income as well, because other than income, the other giant concern about retirement planning 101 is longevity risk, not outliving your money. Sounds good to outlive something until you're talking about outliving your money.
32: Right. And I lived through 2008 as an advisor. I had clients. And when we saw 2008 hit, and for a year and a half, every morning I'd wake up on a business day and see what the market was doing. And virtually every morning it was down more. It was like a nightmare. I mean, living through that as an advisor. Imagine as a client with a portfolio where every day it was down for a year and a half, 56% drop in the S&P over an 18-month period, half of your money gone. Now imagine you'd retired the year before. And you're taking $1,000 a month out or whatever, you'd be down 70%, 75%. You'd be done. I met people for several years after that. Two things. Number one is they didn't go back to the market for 10 years because they were so devastated. But I met people in their 80s at Walmart working, and I was just struck by conversation. Guess why? They went through 2008 without a plan. Mm. And so, you know, it's easy to see, hey, things have been good the last few years. We've had a nice bull run. And our mentality, our psychological makeup is what it is today is the way it's always going to be. Mm. And that's if it's a bad market, it's always going to be bad. You get that emotional feeling, or it's always going to be good. And so, like, I'm going to buy gold because it's up 300% or whatever it may be up. It is up 300%. Is it going up another 300%? You know, should we still be buying? I don't know. I don't have a crystal ball. I'm not sure. I see the market indicators. We have had a pullback. But it's just living through that time. And I know there are people listening to us in this episode that lived through that. Mm-hmm. And I think it triggers certain emotions that we probably will never forget.
0: Yeah, absolutely. And something really interesting to harken back to the 401k, if I just want to take withdrawals from the market for retirement, something that can be helpful to look up for yourself is called the risk of sequence of returns. And that basically shows, depending on returns, a retirement account can last forever, or depending on the market returns, it could be depleted in 5-10 years. That's really helpful to illustrate that. We have that on some previous episodes. We are just about out of time, and we have plenty of questions left. So as is typical for us, we'll probably do a Q&A part two to finish off some of these. Yeah. And folks, again, feel free to email us info@masterplanretire.com with your own questions. 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

0: Paths and Endings, created by Edward Packard and R.A. Montgomery. Some of the classic titles, The Cave of Time, Journey Under the Sea, Space and Beyond, Who Killed Harlow Thrombey, and The Abominable Snowman.
1: Whoa.
0: Those were some of the originals when they came out. Lowe's has a scenario where you choose your own adventures in politics.
1: So this was based on the polling when it came to the Wisconsin governor on the Democrat side. And it's Crowley and it's Hong. And those are the two people that were going at it in this thing. And in your final round of polling, you ended up having, in the instance we went through State Navigate, that was plus 22 for Hong. Everything was plus for Hong. Marquette, plus 25. Public policy polling had her at a plus 18. And then in the previous poll, plus 20. So there is one of three adventures here. The first adventure, as Hong ends up losing by half a point, is that the Democrat shot in November is being way overestimated. As we've now, when it's generic ballot, it says that we're either tied with the Democrats or 1.2 points behind. And the oversampling of Democrats has always gone on. And so the question becomes, okay, are you overestimating the power by which that they are going to show up in November? Okay, let's choose your intervention number one. And you might say, yeah, I buy into that room. All right, what's number two? Number two is, polling is way off for whatever reason. As we said, oversampling of Democrats, or just that these companies that continue to spend thousands of dollars, the Bill O'Reilly mentality of this is correct. Bill O'Reilly did a show about it where he talked about how the polling that his company was using was out of Brazil because they don't have the built-in biases that our own polling does. Oftentimes, they have a hypothesis. And they go about trying to prove that hypothesis. I believe Hong's going to win. Well, and then you set up polling to prove your hypothesis. That's just what I believe. There's got to be some sort of bias there. Or number three in your Choose Your Own Adventure Democrat primary book, November elections. The Democrats are cheating, and we have a civil war going on with the DSA.
0: Ding, ding, ding, ding, ding, ding, ding, ding. I don't know that you need to go any further.
1: Is that the book, the page you're jumping to?
0: That's the adventure that I'm taking right there because I want to understand how they've done it, what they've done. We know what's happening. We've been able to see it. We've even been able to hear it. Now, I want to know how it gets done. I want to uncover that part, and that would be the adventure. So, path number three, however, whatever page number that lines up with, that's the path that I'm taking.
1: By the way, in Michigan, so Abdul Muhammad El Sayed was a plus 14. He won by one for the Democrat primary for senator in that state. So again, the polling's way off, possibly. Democrats are being overestimated, possibly. Or the civil war within the Democrat Party is on, baby.
0: It's the razor effect again, the Occam's razor effect again that you often bring up. That should tell you.
1: The best answer. I want you to hear also from Mike Rogers. It's going to be El Sayed's opponent. And Mike Rogers, and this is going to be available for, and this is all these communities where they're running these DSA or far left candidates. The goal, so we talk about the Big Ten. I know Donna Brazile, the representative of the Democrat Party, former Democrat chair, she's talking about, we've got this Big Ten going. No, you don't.
0: No, you don't.
1: The Big Ten.
0: They want you out.
1: That's right. It's like, you're too old for them, Donna. The goal is, how do you continue to try and accumulate former or current Democrats that no longer feel they have a place in their own party? That's what you're trying to grow.
0: And we've brought up many of them. I'll just give you a couple names. James Carville. And then most recently, Chris Matthews, the longtime NBC. I think he did all of their major.
1: He did Hardball for like 20 years.
0: Yes. He did all the major stuff. And he's even saying, I don't have a place here.
1: No. So this is Mike Rogers, again, running against El Sayed over in Michigan. And listen to, as we're now starting to get into what's going to be the big race in November, listen how he's trying to appeal to those Democrats that look over at people like El Sayed and say, nope, not for me.
2: If you're among the majority of Democratic voters that woke up on Wednesday feeling, well, hopeless, because the person who won does not represent your values, well, just know, there is still hope. Michigan deserves a senator who is ready to sit with you, hear from you,

0: and represent you. The parents across Michigan who want an education system that sets up their kids for success. You have a home with us. To grandparents across Michigan who are heartbroken from watching their kids and grandkids leave the state. You have a home with us. To young people who are looking for real solutions to solve our housing affordability crisis. You have a home with us. To working families who don't want higher taxes and lower paychecks, well, you have a home with us. And to the vast majority of people across Michigan who do not want to throw their support behind a campaign filled with anger, divisiveness, calls for violence, and the views that are out of touch with your values, well, you have a home with us. The fight is far greater than just left versus right. The fight is for the very soul of our nation. Over the next 90 days, I'm going to work hard to earn your trust, to earn your support, and earn your vote. We have a state to save, Michigan. Let's get to work.
1: Rogers was uncontested, so he technically gets 100%, or if you want to say zero, but he gets all the Republican votes. His move is to now move into a candidate on the Democrat side that won by 1%. 1%. Which means there's a crazy ton of Democrat voters, traditional Democrat voters in an area in Michigan. Let's face it, Michigan has been, when it comes to certain areas, traditionally very blue collar, and they are no longer represented by these elite collegiate leftists. That's who Rogers is reaching out to.
2: And he never said communist. He just talked about the things that communists say and do. I thought that was a smart way of playing it. Because there are still people that hear communists and think it's either a slander or they think, well, that's not, you're just saying that about them. That's not what they are. You're using that in a derogatory way, and even if he's not.
1: I believe it's age oriented because for my parents, the people that were part of growing up in the 70s and 80s who were either had a small part, anytime part in the Vietnam War and fighting communists and then ultimately outlasting, beating the Soviet Union. They kind of took communists and it was pretty important. And they kind of put it on the back burner because they're like, we already beat them. Like, all right, we've already dealt with them.
2: You want a battle.
1: They're back because this is what happens.
2: The war continues.
1: And so whenever we have anyone who contacts this radio program and when you bring up the communists, I'm getting excited because now you've been able, it's not a slur, it's an identification. This is who these people are.
2: Bill Maher even said that.
1: Yeah, it's not a slur.
2: We played that cut, I think maybe Wednesday, maybe yesterday. He said, that's exactly what they are. They're not calling themselves that. But when you're talking about seizing the methods of production, that's what communists say. That's what you are. Stop lying about it. Just be honest. And he even said, I don't want to outlaw it. I'm not trying to make it illegal. I'm just saying, call yourself what you are.
1: I don't believe there should be any ideology in this country, a political ideology, that should ever be illegal. Listen, if you want to be a white supremacist or a black supremacist, I don't believe that any of that's illegal as long as you're not doing anything illegal. I want indicators of who people really are so that I know who shouldn't be in power and who we should not be listening to. That's part of the American experience. And so when it comes to communism, yes, it runs completely against the foundational elements and the things that makes this country so great. But I want to know who actually believes in it. I want to know who's advocating for it. That's what Bill Maher is pointing out. It is not a slur. It's a descriptor. It's an identification of who believes in this stuff.
2: I want no part of anybody who believes in it.
1: Yes, but I want to know who they are.
2: That's right. That's right. I mean,
1: could you imagine the difference we would have had perhaps in 2008? If it was really actually discussed, exposed, social media, everything else, that Barack Obama had been raised by Marxists, and that every influence he had along the lines from his mother to his family members
2: to schooling
1: was Marxist oriented to the point when you got into a black liberation church, still couldn't bring that up. It was decidedly anti-American. And then when he was doing particular moves that we consider decidedly anti-American, people are like, where did this come from? Like, I have an idea.
2: Yeah. It's why the rebranding's happening now with AOC.
1: It's why it's happening.
2: Because they know most Americans are going to go, now, especially independents who they, we need to. We need the independent vote. And the independents are saying, no, I want nothing to do with anything labeled communist or socialist.
1: Once we got into this era of Donald Trump and I started referring to myself as, okay, conservative, that's helpful. But I started also trying to talk about conservative 2.0 and what the new conservative look like and how they attack. They don't just turn the other cheek. It's not just, here's what Jesus told you to do. And so, yeah, I won't. No, it's like you're on the lookout for this stuff and you call it out and you point it out and you go after it within your community. And I call that aggressive nationalism. I'm like, I'm an aggressive nationalist. Let's point this stuff out. Well, we do have AOC, who's a Bernie Sanders supporter. That's how she got her whole start, was raising money for Bernie Sanders. And now they're trying to spin that off. Well, you're just progressive. Well, let's go to the former co-chair of the DNC. David Hogg was trying to explain, you know, a year ago, 2 years ago, before he got run out of the party, that, hey, you're running young people out. You're running young men out. And then when asked about where the mentality of the party's going, he was very honest about it.
3: There's been an argument that they need to moderate, or concern over what that's going to look like should they succeed, or that they may not succeed, that they might be defeated by Republicans despite them not doing well in the polling either. What would you say to the moderates in your party who feel that way?
4: I would say to the moderates in our party, you need to figure out how to actually offer something new to voters that isn't just the same message that you gave them in 2024. Increasingly, the reason why the establishment of our party is being defeated over and over and over again is it's because they don't have the right values that are aligned with not just the Democratic base, but the American people, where people are sick and tired of listening to Democrats who tell them all the reasons why they can't solve their problems. If you can't solve our problems, you shouldn't be running for office. We need people who actually sound at a minimum and genuinely believe what they are saying.
1: He's pointing out that the more moderate message is not working at all with them. Oh, the problem is that the Democrats have spent the better part of a decade not coming up with ideas and just saying, orange man bad. Trump, no. Stop Trump. Okay, what are your ideas?
2: They have none.
1: And the only ones who are throwing out ideas is the very far left.
2: Bad ideas.
1: Yes, terrible ideas.
2: Really bad ideas.
1: But the only ones that are coming up with ideas.
2: But it doesn't matter because somebody's listening to them. And it's usually young women below 30. And just crazy people altogether.
1: 86% of the DSA members are white.
2: Mm-hmm.
1: The
2: charge led by, though, young women.
1: Some might call it a white communist movement.
2: I wonder why, Lowe's. I wonder why.
1: So strange.
2: Totally is. I know. It's baffling to some people. Cough. I don't know how you fall for it. I really don't know how you fall for it. Second Lowe's on Extra 106.3.
1: All right, so this is some really fun audio from NBC News. Now, you might be asking the question, why are you guys playing this now? Because this was near 3:30 in the morning in Wisconsin. And at this point, that's normally Tug and I's wake up time. Like getting up, getting over to the radio station. And we're getting the results from Fox News that, all right, here's how this is playing out. And when it comes to Francesca Hong, she's not going to win. And in fact, she was barely eked out by her opponent, Crowley. It's like it was so close. Well, this is 3:00 in the morning, and we've been told, Tug, that this doesn't happen.
2: Mm-hmm.
1: Ballot dumps.
2: We've been told so many things doesn't happen, and then they always end up happening.
1: I mean, we did have the scenario in 2020 where when it was looked into, it's like, how did that suddenly occur in Wisconsin where Joe Biden won by 20,000 votes when he was behind by 150,000? Oh, just a random 170,000 votes. This is what occurred.
2: We had to count them all.
1: Well, Francesca Hong was looked at by the establishment of the Democrats. We cannot market this lady. We don't believe she can win. That's my opinion. Maybe I'm wrong. That's what I believe.
2: No, that's the why.
1: And when you look at every single poll out there, wasn't like one, there was a bunch of polls that you can go through. In every single one of them, you're going to find Francesca Hong up significantly. I mean, the smallest number, I think, was like 12 points. It went as high as 22.
2: And polling is off a lot, right? I don't trust polling for the most part. But I don't know that I've ever seen polling that far off.
1: Okay, let's say you're off by, and now this is a statistical measure, when you start getting into like a bad sample and how many people you talk to. If you talk to about 2,000 people and you do it at random, a good sample, you can do some pretty decent polling. Well, these companies are put together to do decent polling. But let's say they're off by 7 or 8 points. Here's what State Navigate had. Hong plus 22. How about PPP, Public Policy Polling? Hong plus 18. Marquette University, Hong plus 25. You can go through all this. Crowley won by half a point. And so here's the audio. This is from NBC. This is late into the evening. And at this point, Hong is still winning. She's ahead. And all the numbers are rolling in. Now remember, this is still the same state. They were like, oh, we had some issues with some USB drives, but it's fine. It was error. It's totally good.
2: Five. It's good.
1: Totally fine. Not
2: only
1: a problem.
2: Only five.
1: I want you to hear this in real time. We have not edited it in terms of when you're going to hear the exasperation from the person who's working the desk. You're going to hear, and what you're going to also hear is the person who's basically primarily on camera is going to be asking their decision desk the statistical information of what's going on. What you're going to hear is this. This is the discovery in the realization of cheating in real time. It's the only explanation statistically for what occurred. Take a listen.
5: Okay. Wow. What the heck just came in Brown? Which was that the, that was huge for her.
4: Yeah. So that was about 18,000 votes. And she nets 2,000.
5: Question. Was that the, that wasn't central count, was it?
4: It's possible. There's no remaining vote in Brown according to our counter. I'll check the website.
5: I said I want percent more, but now I do, because if that was central count, what was his percentage of that vote?
4: Let's take a look.
5: If this was central count, this is the question we're getting at from Milwaukee. If he just got buried in central count Green Bay.
4: It was 44-34. Hong over Crowley.
5: Okay. Okay, yeah, can we ask our decision desk what we think that was that just, yeah. And do we think there's central count left?
1: So they're getting all of this data in. They're like, okay, this is huge for her. It's really helping her. But the numbers seem very off. And then as they go on, it's when suddenly she's not getting any large percentage of anything. And that's how you end up losing by half a percent, where the polling had you as much as plus 22.
2: Or even the worst was plus 12. That you
1: plus
2: said.
1: 12 was the worst one that you had.
2: Seeing it in real time, hearing it real time should be wide. It should be opening your eyes wide to what happens. I think this is part of a bigger strategy, Lowe's, that we talked about much earlier in the fact that they know, as you said, that they can't market her. They know they can't market her. So they took a guy that had dropped out and put him back in there and said, we're going to make sure that he is the guy that wins because he's marketable. He's not said the things that Francesca Hong has said. And this goes to the bigger rebranding of the DSA overall.
1: Well, and this is what I think is so important about that audio. That one is helping, at the time, Francesca Hong. But you're getting these large dumps. And you're going, wait a minute, like, okay, so what was the count on that? And we go into the evening and the dumps keep coming and they're larger and they are statistically improbable based on what was going on earlier in the night. And that's kind of the fun of this audio. They're looking around like, wait, where did that come from? Was that central? Like, where, how did you get 18,000 votes out of nowhere? But they just kept coming.
2: Yep. And he ended up winning.
1: Yeah.
6: I was watching it live. It was fascinating to watch live. Just like it was true, the awkward silence and like their facial reactions. The audio was huge.
2: And I bet, Bryce, they were trying not to say too much. They didn't want to say what was probably percolating in their minds.
1: What they believed was happening just as.
2: But they couldn't say it.
1: During the election in 2020, as I'm up 2 o'clock, 2:30 in the morning going, wait a minute, that's impossible. And again, in a country that is essentially about 50-50. I mean, realistically, there are far more conservative voters than there are liberal voters. There are a large amount of Republican voters. You just consider Republican or Democrat voters, then you're probably sitting closer to, you know, a 35-35 split, you know, with independents in the middle. But every election essentially goes down to like a 51-49 sort of scenario. So when the votes are coming in 90% for one, 95%, you're going, wait a minute, that's not statistically possible even in the most blue of areas.
2: That's right. This is not possible. And I remember a while back when we were talking about something similar, and you talked about Forsyth County and how red it is. And it wouldn't even happen there with a Republican or a conservative candidate.
1: Typically.
2: Not at that level.
1: Forsyth County, I believe, is the last numbers, I believe, is like right around like 72 or 74% that is Republican as far as voters. So even there, the statistical possibility with decent turnout, and presidential elections provide turnout. It's what happens.
2: Yep.
1: You're never going to get 90, 95% for one person.
2: Of course not.
1: It's just statistically impossible.
2: It's crazy.
1: And what happened to Francesca Hong was statistically impossible.
2: Yeah, but it didn't matter. It didn't matter because they needed her out.
1: Yeah, and they knew.
2: And they fixed it.
1: That's the fun part about that audio from NBC. They knew in that moment, wait a minute, yeah, that helped, but that's not supposed to be that way. And that's when all the wheels started turning.
2: There is one that I flagged, I think, early this morning, and I was thinking maybe I'll use it for tomorrow. And I don't have the audio in front of me. I'll have to read it. But in one of the videos, side by side, it's Jen Psaki.
1: Oh, yeah.
2: Former press secretary. There is no, thank God, dark room in Washington where people sit around and decide who the nominee is going to be. That's not how it typically happens. Jen Psaki yesterday. Well, remember, when party leadership really selected the nominees, you'd never say it that way exactly, but they would. Now we're free. Well, what do you mean? So what you said in May was completely made up, and you knew that. And now you're saying, yes, party leadership selects the nominees. You would never say it that way exactly, but they would, and now we're free too.
1: So I've got another clip, and I know Bryce is going to get this cranked up here. This is what happened as we got to later in the evening. And now we're having the discussion point of the USB sticks. And now we're also having the discussion of Crowley is now, as we at 77% of the vote in and the recent dumps, they're looking around like, what is going on here? Now we're getting to the point where it's 95% of the vote and the USB sticks and what's going on. And now Crowley has basically made up a 6 to 7 point deficit off of these ballot drops. And suddenly he's going to win by 0.5%. And so, Bryce, just give me the thumbs up. This is when it started to become clear. Listen to how it's the same two people from NBC. Listen to how they feel like we just witnessed all of this cheating in real time. And those behind the scenes people that you're alluding to from Jen Psaki Tug, that's when they knew, yeah, it's real.
7: I guess the exact thing, yes, is if five of the USB sticks were missing results from the election, so then they have to go try to re-grab them.
2: The silence.
7: And they're all the folks behind the scenes are talking about this as well. So we can also look. It's unfortunate.
8: The folks behind the scenes hear you're saying.
7: Yes.
8: Are how do I ask this artfully?
1: That's what he said.
2: How do I ask this?
1: The main analyst at the screen is going, how do I ask this artfully knowing you just watched cheating in real time?
2: Steve Kornacki.
1: Yeah.
2: He's saying, how do I say this
1: without going, wow,
2: they just cheated.
1: This is so hardcore cheating.
2: And it happened while I'm standing here.
1: Yes.
2: And I don't know what to say because I know what NBC is going to want me to say. And I know what the Democrat Party is going to want me to say. How do I say it artfully?
8: And that is this artfully.
1: And that is where the guy. Let's run that whole clip back, because the first person who's talking about this is at the decision desk. This is basically your statistical analysis person. And I want you to hear as he's trying to explain.
2: This is so good.
1: And here's the problem. This is like trying to explain when you know you're caught. Now he's not in trouble. But he's like, how do I explain the unexplainable here?
2: It'd be like if you saw your bud with another woman. He's married. You saw him and the wife asked you and you're not trying to sell him out.
1: Hell, my wife asked me about that. And I'm going, I don't know. I didn't see any. I wasn't even there. I mean, I guess he left. I mean, that's the scenario.
2: That's exactly right, dude.
1: He's watched this in real time. I want you to hear how the man, the statistical analysis at the decision desk, and how he can't say what the most Occam's razor is they cheated, and he just can't say it.
7: I guess the exact thing, yes, is if five of the USB sticks were missing results from the election, so then they have to go try to re-grab them.
1: Mm-hmm.
7: All the folks behind the scenes are talking about this as well. So,
2: and he knows.
1: There you go.
2: And he knows the silence and him not knowing what to say is actually telling the entire story.
1: That was telling the story. As he's saying, all the people behind the scenes are talking about this because he knows.
2: And we're supposed to be, but can't.
1: And we're on NBC trying to tell people that these are safe and fair elections and everything's legit. And here you are with statistically impossible outcomes. And polling that was now off by 20 points, is that what we're alleging? Is that what we're saying, that the polling industry, who spends thousands of dollars on this work, was off by 20 points? No, it was 3 o'clock in the morning.
2: It was about rebranding and making the candidate marketable, because they knew the one that was winning wasn't going to be. And they had to do something about it, so they chose 3:30 in the morning to do it. And you heard it play out in real time.
1: In real time.
2: Cheating in real time.
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11: Marine Corps veteran Ricky Dennis in Arizona fell on hard times recently. He'd been living in his car for a week, and he thought he had no choice but to give up the three little dogs he's had for over a decade.
12: VA was going to put me in a transitional living house, but I couldn't take my dogs, you know what I mean? 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
11: But what started as a surrender turned into a second chance thanks to a Maricopa County Shelter Diversion Navigator.
12: The lady at the dog pound, she helped me out a lot, and I'll never forget her.
11: Nora Ogain's job is to help keep pets with the people who love them. She reached out to her network on Ricky's behalf and found him a new apartment that night, where he can keep his dogs.
13: 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He was so happy. He couldn't believe it himself.
12: That night I was in an apartment, you know, and they helped me get off the street.
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15: As a minority host, I like to directly speak sometimes to my fellow minority voters because I'm tired of them being abused by the Democrat Party. I am tired of my black friends being abused by the Democrat Party. I am tired of my Hispanic friends being abused by the Democrat Party. And if the Republican Party ever starts to abuse us, well, then I'll call them out too. I'm a Reaganite. I want to take and shape the Republican Party from within. If we just force the Republican Party back to their values, which there are some good people, Ted Cruz is good people. Rubio's good people. There are good people in there. Scalise is a good dude. And if we send more Republicans like those guys who believe in smaller government.
16: Possibility. I'm Paul Stevens, Fox News. President Trump suggesting he could take the unprecedented step of declaring the Strait of Hormuz to be a U.S. territory.
17: In that same speech, the president also addressed the economic pain that many Americans are feeling as a result of this war, and he promised it will be worth it.
18: For you to pay a tiny little bit more for your gasoline, just remember, you're doing it so that a very evil country cannot have a country. Really, it's the number one state sponsor of terror in the world. They have no leadership.
17: The Iranian leadership has been largely speaking with one voice, saying they control it and that no ships should pass without their prior approval. Iran's deputy foreign minister, the latest to weigh in via X, saying, quote, the Strait of Hormuz cannot be seized by tweet, nor by aircraft carrier, nor by issuing an order.
16: Fox's Jonathan Hunt in Tel Aviv, Israel, is coming as the United Arab Emirates blames Iran for an attack Friday on a vessel affiliated with the Abu Dhabi national oil company in the Strait of Hormuz. Hurricane warning in effect for the Big Island of Hawaii as it braces for what could be the island's first hurricane landfall in 155 years.
10: Winds are picking up. Today is really the day that conditions will start deteriorating across Hawaii. Up first for impacts is the Big Island, which is south of us. They are under a hurricane warning there. Here in Honolulu, we've been upgraded to a tropical storm warning, so we really saw preparations ramping up yesterday between people who live here, people who are visiting, and of course the first responders trying to get ready for this too. There's still a little time left for us here on Oahu. Honolulu police, they've been trying to make sure emergency response vehicles are ready to go in case officers need to deploy. I've also noticed sandbags outside of businesses that are preparing for the possibility of flooding.
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20: That heat's going to be out there for one more day.
21: Temperatures being 30 degrees above average.
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16: Luigi Mangione admitting to stalking and killing UnitedHealthcare CEO Brian Thompson. He made that admission during an appearance in federal court on Friday.
22: Luigi Mangione now faces up to life after pleading guilty to two federal interstate stalking charges for killing UnitedHealthcare CEO Brian Thompson. Shackled in a Manhattan courtroom yesterday, the 28-year-old confessed to targeting and murdering Thompson. He read a prepared statement expressing no remorse as Thompson's wife and family sat in the courtroom for the first time. Mangione telling a federal judge his motive was anger over his own severe back pain and his belief that the health insurance system worked against patients. Mangione saying this quote, I've been emailed UnitedHealthcare leadership posing as an investor at a firm. Unlike my previous interactions with insurers, I received an immediate response within an hour.
16: And that's Fox's Chan Lee Painter. New York Democratic Governor Kathy Hochul announcing nearly $7 million in state funding for legal representation for roughly 1,400 unaccompanied migrant kids facing deportation proceedings, including about 250 currently in detention. Commenting on that, New York Republican Congressman Mike Lawler on Fox's Saturday in America.
23: Kathy Hochul has prioritized the well-being of illegal immigrants over the safety and well-being of New Yorkers.
16: However, Governor Hochul responds, saying the funding is intended to ensure unaccompanied migrant kids have proper legal representation in any immigration proceedings. Five people shot early today near dorms at Virginia State University, prompting a campus lockdown. Cops say the shooting involved multiple suspects, one victim in critical shape, four others suffering non-life-threatening injuries. Campus and Chesterfield County Police are investigating. The feds and local law enforcement are assisting as well. The shooting happening just days before classes are set to begin Monday at the historically black university outside of Richmond. I'm Paul Stevens. This is Fox.
14: Military Matters.
24: U.S. military recruitment is up. In 2025, the U.S. saw the highest military recruiting numbers in 15 years across five branches, Army, Navy, Marine Corps, Air Force, and Space Force. That momentum is continuing into 2026. So far, every branch has exceeded its recruitment goals through at least April of this year. In fact, the U.S. Army says it has already met its 2026 recruiting goals 4 months early, with more than 61,500 future soldiers signing contracts. 21-year-old Jessica Sigchi from New York signed up for the Army.
25: I'm the youngest siblings out of nine siblings and first one to graduate college recently, first one to join the Army, and eventually first one to join NYPD.
24: Army Lieutenant Colonel Oliver Karp leads recruitment in New York City.
26: The Army is going to give you financial benefits that aren't available to the general public. They're going to do everything they can to support you from the time you enter until the time that you retire.
24: With Military Matters, Brian Yenis, Fox News.

0: Listen as Clay Travis and Buck Sexton recap another week of exposing hypocrisy and fight to protect our freedom. This is Clay Travis and Buck Sexton. Sound off.
1: Welcome back in, Clay and Buck. Appreciate all of you hanging out with us. We roll into the Tuesday edition of the program, hour number two. Thank you. Nearly 600 AM FM stations, satellite radio, podcast, and certainly hello to YouTube. Click like and subscribe. You can now watch all 3 hours of the program on video every single day, where you can get in the comments, say crazy things like AOC is not attractive, according to Buck, which is an argument that is currently taking place.
2: No, I'm saying that people are saying that. I'm not saying she's not attractive, to be
1: clear.
2: We
1: agree that she is attractive. In fact, yeah. I'm going to get into positive, but I actually see someone here that is fired up. Carmen in Edgewater, Florida. Carmen, thank you for listening. You have a take.
2: Oh, she hung up.
1: What did she want to talk about? She was going to say it was inappropriate for us to reference AOC's attractiveness because I guess that's inappropriate. I don't know. You're not supposed to notice that you have eyes. What I would just say in general is this would be a good historical test, which we can never confirm. John F. Kennedy, exact same political opinions, exact same family, but he looks just like Chris Christie. Is he ever elected president of the United States?
2: Nope.
1: I would say no. So if you're out there and you're saying, I'm a woman, I'm offended, why would you talk about AOC's looks? All right, John F. Kennedy is the best looking person to ever be president of the United States. If he were fat, he would not have been elected president of the United States. If he were unattractive, he would. And sorry, Chris Christie, by the way, I'm not trying to. There are lots of other unattractive people.
2: I want consistency here. Is it inappropriate when Trump references how members of his cabinet are so good looking, male and female, and how the president of the United States has clearly viewed it as an advantage to, you know, he didn't pick Caroline Leavitt out of a hat, everybody. Okay. You know, go down and look at who, I think even though it's a guy and Trump is straight, I think Pete Hegseth looking like a, you know, square jawed guy who would be put as, like Captain America.
1: He looks like Captain America. Yeah.
2: Yeah. I think that was enormously to his, I know that was enormously to his advantage with Trump making that pick. Marco Rubio, also telegenic, Secretary of State. This is reality, folks. Clay and I live in reality. In reality, we can talk about good looking people having an advantage in politics and in public life without anyone getting, into a tizzy about it. We're not sitting here writing odes and sonnets to AOC. I can assure you neither Laura nor Carrie are worried about our feelings for AOC. Okay. So we're just objectively stating reality.
1: All right. Two things. News positive. One, this just happened. A man named, Robert Gilman, I think is the last name. I jot it down really quickly because this is just breaking. It may be Gilmar. I can't read my own writing. This is where Buck would attest that sometimes when I jot down notes quickly, as those of you who saw Pickles back in the day.
2: People still think that Gerald Pickles was like some kind of a put-on. I swear Clay wrote down Gerald Pickles. So
1: Robert Gilman has been in a Russian prison for 4 years. Many people say that he was unjustly in a Russian prison. They just posted a couple of minutes ago that he has been released. They posted a photo of him. Here's Marco Rubio. Today, after more than 4 years of detention in Russia, Robert Gilman is on his way home to be reunited with his family. Mr. Gilman joins over 100 Americans President Trump has freed during his second term in office. We thank Russia for working with Witkoff, Special Envoy Steve Witkoff. There are still others that are being sought, but I do think, it is worth mentioning that. And certainly, that is a welcome result. All right, Buck. Earlier, I was being positive on the midterms. Those are still months away. And we do have Wisconsin and Minnesota voting in their primary today. I didn't mention off the top of the show when we were talking about primaries, South Carolinians are also voting to pick a replacement for their Lindsey Graham, former senator who passed untimely after winning the nomination to serve another 6-year term. There are a bunch of people who are running. I'm going to look up right now, Buck, you can comment on this. I'm going to look up the actual markets to see who is favored and what we expect to see happen. I think there's going to be a runoff because my understanding is you have to get over 50%. And given the number of individuals running, it's unlikely over 50% is going to happen.
2: First thing comes to my mind, because I'm a silly Yankee, even though I now live in Florida. Although I feel like Florida, if you're South Florida, it's like Yankeeville here anyway. Everyone comes from New York, their family's in New York or the Northeast. Is there a difference between a South Carolina accent and a Tennessee accent?
1: Depends on this part of the state. The South Carolinians a lot of people don't realize this, but as you move west, because you think of South Carolina as like a coastal, I don't think a lot of people do. You think of Charleston, think, I know it's in Georgia, but Savannah, like kind of the sort of palm trees and the brackish waters, the bays, all those things. As you move west, it becomes basically the Smoky Mountains. So the Appalachian region of South Carolina, you sound a lot like you do in the mountains of North Carolina, the mountains of Tennessee, the mountains of
2: Georgia. So it's really
1: Georgia.
2: A regional Appalachian or Appalachia, depending on who you ask, accent. I'm weaving here for a second, Clay, because I know we want to get into the South Carolina thing. Did you see Wall Street Journal today? They have a whole piece that's on the timeline of the naming of American towns and cities. It was really
1: interesting. I didn't read that yet. That's super interesting.
2: Oh. Super interesting. I mean, I'll give you the very short version is, of course, the earliest place names, and they start in New York, or they start around that era. The earliest place names are English, English names, Jamestown, etc., Plymouth, English place names. But then you get into the Dutch names, which are in the New York area. I always think it's so funny too that like 1655, the British just show up with a bunch of ships and they're like, this land is ours. And the Dutch are kind of like, okay, like just let us keep our stuff. And not a shot fired. Everyone just kind of hung out, Although Peter Stuyvesant the famous high school in New York named for him. Peter Stuyvesant wanted to throw down and his people were like, no, that's a crazy idea. The British will kick our asses. There are four frigates. All armed up, like we can't do this. So, but anyway, then it gets into how after the revolution, you start getting these names, that are biblical. You start going with these biblical names because they didn't want to keep the convention going of English place names for towns and cities. And of course, then you have the Spanish influence, which is heavy around the Southwest, California, the former parts of the Spanish Empire, and the French influence along the Mississippi Basin because of France, Louisiana Purchase, and all that stuff. But it gave kind of a brief history of all these town names, which I thought was really interesting. And then the Native American, Anglicized or English versions of Native American names.
1: Yeah, like Tennessee and Kentucky and places like that. I did see, speaking of the geography of settlement, the South, where I live, and this kind of confirms in general, is not a place where people feel connection to Europe or other countries. Most Southerners feel more of a connection to the South or America. And there was a map that actually reflected that's true. When you ask people where they're from in the Southeast, they say, well, we're, Southern, we're United States. Whereas like my wife is from Michigan, a lot of people, and I know Northeast where you grew up, a lot of people still feel a connection to Italy or Ireland or we don't really have St. Paddy's Day parades very much down here in the South in general compared to other parts of the country.
2: But like Utica, Ithaca, Syracuse, Goshen, these are all either biblical or ancient Greco-Roman place names. And it's because those towns and cities were founded post-revolution that all of a sudden it wasn't New York and it wasn't, all these different places that come from Virginia. These are all things named obviously for the English. I thought this was really, it's on the Wall Street Journal, came out a few hours ago. Everyone knows the Spanish stuff is quite obvious. I mean, that was Spanish territory, Los Angeles, San Francisco, San Antonio. It was really the Eastern side of things that was more interesting to me, the way that the names changed, over time. But yeah, how 10,000 American cities got their names. And that's, it goes into all of that. And it's part of the 250th anniversary of the Wall Street Journal put this out. It's a 334 page report that they broke down some of this for you. So there you go. Cause for example, how many people know why they're like, do you people in Decatur, Illinois? I hope you all know that your city is named for an absolute badass from the war against the Barbary Pirates, Stephen Decatur.
1: No, I think like the most first people, special again, operations. This goes back to the question in hour one. Most people are morons when it comes to history, and they're financially illiterate too. Clay. And it's all, like, most people don't know. Most people don't know basic history. By the way, I'm pulling it up right now. The three favorites to win, again, to advance as long as somebody doesn't get 50%. Darlene Graham is the sister of Lindsey Graham, has been endorsed by President Trump. I will say, Laura Travis, said you should be talking more on the program about the fact that she's just the sister and she gets to be a senator. She said, I haven't heard you or Buck even raise this as an issue. She's never done anything in politics and she just happens to be the sister of the sitting senator. And so she gets to be a senator. Why aren't you guys talking about that? And I said, I don't know. So Laura Travis
2: has asked. It's a very good point / good question. I would say the answer is very similar to when I used to say, I don't think the president should have his immediate family members running the White House, which is that people, a lot of the rank and file Trump voter wants and or has total faith that when Trump anoints somebody, either as an appointee or in this case for a Senate seat, that he knows what he's doing and they put their full faith in that decision and they don't want it to be questioned.
1: Yeah.
2: For those who don't feel that way, this is Lindsey Graham's sister. This makes no sense. Why would anyone vote for her? But that's a different approach than I'm just going to go for it.
1: After my wife brought this up, Buck, I asked Grok and I looked it up. Typically, it's the wife of a sitting senator who has ended up taking his seat. I believe that's happened 7 times historically. This would
2: but that's
1: be the
2: just
1: first
2: for an interim
1: time.
2: Appointment, right? This is she's actually running for the
1: no,
2: Senate.
1: She's running for the 6-year
2: yeah.
1: term.
2: Yeah.
1: She's the sitting senator right now to fill out the until January.
2: The interim thing, I feel like, the person votes. Yeah, you got to wait for an election. That's different. Right. That's fine. I get that. Like the wife stepping in for 3 months is no big deal.
1: Yeah, for the 6-year term, it's happened 8 times that there's been a family member that has kept the seat in the Senate, particularly 7 times it was a widow. Makes sense some because you have the same last name. Never before has a sibling gotten a seat. So Darlene Graham is favored right now. Then Ralph Norman, Russell Fry. That is the top 3 according to Polymarket. Buck, I forgot that he was running. Do you remember Mark Sanford, the governor of South Carolina who vanished? They didn't know where he was.
2: Was he hiking in Argentina with a paramour?
1: With a mistress.
2: Adios mio.
1: With a mistress. They didn't know where he was. The governor of South Carolina just, they were like, we don't know where the governor is. And then they found out that he was, I think it was a mistress. He might have been divorced. Let's like do a research on that. But he was with a woman on a hike in Latin America while being governor. He is the 4th most likely to be selected as the next senator from South Carolina.
2: Would you go on a solo hike with the woman who wasn't your wife, girlfriend, or mistress? That would be quite a, you know what I'm saying?
1: I don't want to go on a hike with anybody.
2: Totally agree.
1: It does seem unlikely that you would just be like, hey, I'm just good friends with this woman. Let's just go walk in the trees for a while.
2: Cause when you're going on a real deal hike, you got like a trowel for taking care of your business and you know, you got to use leaves. Like it's, you know, you got to really want to spend time with this person.
1: There's a reason why man moved from living in caves and the woods to in a home, like in a structure.
2: Did your parents try to get you in on the camping thing? Like convince you that camping was the great American pastime?
1: I like being outdoors during the day, but I want to go in at night. So we would go out into the great outdoors, but no, I was never a camper. We've never done it as a family. I told Laura, like, the reason I work is to put a roof over our head. Like, why would I abandon a roof over our head?
2: My dad's 2 favorite traditions that he has not been able to get his children to take up for the next generation are being on a boat in a storm where you might not make it. He loves that for some reason. And sleeping on the ground in the woods with no one else around and like an air mattress for like weeks on end. Like he loves those things. Can't sell me on either one of these. I don't want to be in a boat in a storm. I don't want to be sleeping on the ground in the woods. So different strokes for different folks or different
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2: Oh, it's a great story. 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And my Florida friends, you're definitely going to stick around for this.
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11: 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Being home might not make breastfeeding easier for new moms. Researchers finding that work from home and stay at home moms had lower rates of exclusive breastfeeding than moms who worked outside the home. Current guidelines recommend exclusively nursing infants for the first 6 months, but researchers believe issues may arise due to the lack of formal support for mothers at home. The study's lead researcher saying many people assume moms at home would have higher breastfeeding rates because of physical proximity to their infants, but other factors can interfere with breastfeeding success. For stay-at-home moms, the constant workload with no paycheck, managing continuous household and childcare demands. And for work-from-home moms, the lack of set hours or formal recognition found in outside jobs. Researchers say that workplace support, no matter where a mom works, could help improve these statistics. Findings appear in the Western Journal of Nursing Research. 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
14: 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That's what I was actually trying to say. Like, you don't even have something that you need to plead the fifth to because there's no crime.
13: I gave the example earlier. If Tug Cowart had run, let's say, a Ponzi scheme and was federally prosecuted, if he went in front of any sort of congressional hearing and was asked about that Ponzi scheme, he cannot plead the fifth if he received a presidential pardon for it. He has to be forthcoming with the information that pardon applied to. So he is actually in a situation where he's pleading the fifth. So it causes a conundrum of like, what was your pardon for?
14: Yeah, what are you pleading the fifth for if there's no crime?
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2: Welcome back in here to Clay and Buck. We have a tight turnaround here. Let's see. Gordon in South Carolina wants to give some background on the Mark Sanford. Okay, hey, fill in the blank here. Hey. Let us know. What did we miss on the Mark Sanford thing? Was he working on his salsa?
15: Yeah, actually, he was working on his shag. We got a dance in South Carolina called the shag. And he was working on the shag with a girl in Buenos Aires who was his mistress. But he said to us South Carolinians that he was hiking the Appalachian Trail. So that was a controversy, that he was supposedly hiking the Appalachian Trail and away from the phone and the office when he was actually down in Buenos Aires shagging.
2: To be fair, Gordon, he was getting exercise.
15: And on that. And we all
2: thank you for
15: that.
2: Calling in. Yes, sir.
1: I will mention, while we're making fun of Mark Sanford vanishing and them not knowing where he was, I know everybody just stops talking about this. The Secretary of Defense was in the hospital being treated for a severe medical condition, and no one in the Department of Defense knew under Joe Biden. Remember? Like, they found out. Even the person who was supposed to be second in command did not know that he was being treated in the hospital for a serious issue. Which is kind of wild to think about, honestly. I know it just got kind of tricked. Everybody just kind of pretended that didn't happen, but it is wild in that respect.
12: Looking for normal in a crazy world? Clay and Buck have your back.
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0: 9 to 12 months, babies should be judging distance very well. 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
3: 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Right?
2: What is the part to plead to?
3: And that's what I'm saying. That's what I was actually trying to say. Like, you don't even have something that you need to plead the fifth to because there's no crime.
2: I gave the example earlier. If Tug Cowart had run, let's say, a Ponzi scheme and was federally prosecuted, if he went in front of any sort of congressional hearing and was asked about that Ponzi scheme, he cannot plead the fifth if he received a presidential pardon for it. He has to be forthcoming with the information that pardon applied to. So he is actually in a situation where he's pleading the fifth. So it causes a conundrum of like, what was your pardon for?
3: Yeah, what are you pleading the fifth for if there's no crime?
2: If there's no crime, if your pardon is so large that you would be compelled to talk about whatever they're asking, but are basically acting like your pardon doesn't apply to any of it because you're pleading the fifth.
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3: To the left of Kennesaw on a map, if that helps. To the left of Kennesaw, okay. Would that be west of Kennesaw, you're trying to tell me?
4: This way I'm pointing. So. Okay,
3: this way that I'm pointing.
2: I guess east and west is very difficult for people these days. It's to the left of Kennesaw.
3: Have you ever...
2: You mean to the west?
3: Yeah. Have you ever looked at a map before? Caw, man. It's to the left of Kennesaw.
2: Can't tell you how many times I've said that to my wife. Just go south on 400, exit, and head east. And she's like, what do you mean?
4: Exactly. Tell her to turn right next time.
3: That's right. And she'll know exactly.
2: No, that would not be to the right when you're heading south.
3: No. Fine, just let it go. I won't embarrass him anymore, man. It's not time to pile on the child. You know? Sorry, man. You'll get it. You'll get it. You'll get it. It's fine. Go home, tell your daddy.
2: I turned right like you said. No, you didn't.
3: But, go home, tell your daddy you don't know how to read that. And then tell me how to change a tire, and he's going to feel like the biggest disappointment ever.
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0: so far in 2026. Nashville, by the way, has had 24. Miami has had 8 murders. Orlando, Florida has had 10. Tampa has had 11. Okay? So if you just want to use the state of Florida, big state, high population, right? A lot of people. A lot of you have been to Tampa, Orlando, Miami. I think it's fair to call those big cities, lots of population. Orlando, Buck, even more so because the number of people that come, right? Miami, true, Tampa as well. But Orlando, probably per capita, has to be the number one tourist city in all of America. Again, per capita because of Disney World, Universal Studios, everything else. Miami has a ton of people who visit as well. So in addition to the huge population that these cities have, they have tens of millions of tourists that would come in during the course of a year. 29 total murders in Miami, Tampa, and Orlando, Buck. Okay, how does that compare to Chicago? Chicago by itself, 211 murders. So I want you to think about this for a minute. Nearly 10 times the murder rate of Orlando, Miami, and Tampa combined. Chicago had 211 murders, Buck, in the first half of this year. That's actually up compared to last year. And I think is evidence of just what a phenomenal job Miami, Orlando, and Tampa have done when it comes to driving down crime to a level, frankly, that's unmatched in any other big state in America. Florida Governor Ron DeSantis shared that data with everybody out there, and he responded and said, I want to make sure that I get this right, so I'm going to go back into my account so I can quote him accurately. But he basically said, Buck, you can take it and tell us whether you feel it in Miami. I want to get the governor's comments correct here. He said Florida has a 50-year low crime rate. When you enact law and order policies and support law enforcement, the bad guys pay the price. 8 murders in Miami. I mean, that's an incredible success story. Wish it was zero, certainly. But there's almost no murder now in the state of Florida.
1: I love it. I don't know what to tell you other than governance. State and local governance matters. In many ways, it matters a whole lot more to your day-to-day than even the presidency or the federal government. Now, that can change. We could get involved in a big war or, you know, open borders. I'm not saying it overall, but it is the case that with your day-to-day life, having sane people in positions of authority making decisions about crime, about sanitation, about city planning, all these kinds of things, makes a really big difference. But specifically on the issue of law enforcement, there is no way that any person can make the case based on experience, data, what is observable with your eyes and ears if you live in any of these places, that there's still a debate over whether enforcing the laws and locking up people for who commit serious crimes makes people in those places safer. It absolutely does. And that's, I think, it's really an incredible swing of the pendulum, Clay, from 2020, where, with the rise of BLM and the Biden administration essentially pandering to, BLM as much as they did, as much as they could, as well as a lot of institutions, by the way, a ton of money and promises and all this stuff going in. It shows you that we can achieve great things still in important American cities. In the near aftermath of some of the greatest lunacy that we've ever experienced on criminal justice, which is really what you had in the BLM era. It was really just an era of, they said it was a racial reckoning. It was just race riots. And it was people who were either taking it as an excuse to, unleash a lot of pent up rage and resentment against society and against people, or in the case of just the broader Democrat Party, it was about capitalizing on a political movement for their own purposes and mobilizing the shock troops of the Democrat Party in a way that, as I've said, I said this on, it was actually the after show for the Bill Maher thing, Clay, but I said, in the after show that the 2020 election, was held under duress It was not referring to January 6th, or rather the aftermath, but referring to the fact that there were stores that were boarding up everywhere in case Donald Trump won re-election, because we just knew there were going to be more riots. And, you know, Trump was in a tough spot with this. I think he was a little slow to act, quite honestly, with some of those riots. And I said so at the time. But the fact that Miami is down to the crime level, not just Miami, Florida as a state is down to the crime level that it is right now. So what is the excuse at this point for New Orleans, Detroit, Baltimore? You know, go down the list of the perennially way too violent cities. Memphis no longer may be on that list because
0: I've got a list of cities that are improving. Let me give you this, a couple more data points, because I love just looking at the actual raw numbers. And for people out there, there's always people who say, oh, you can't trust. Murder's hard to fake, right? If there's a dead body, I understand some of you who can say, hey, property crime, robberies, they will kind of manufacture or massage the data in their favor. Here are cities, Buck, that are up this year. Bucking, no pun intended, the trend. Charlotte, Chicago, Denver, Las Vegas, Oklahoma City, San Francisco, and Buck, San Diego. Let me give you, that surprises me. We have a huge audience in San Diego. I'm curious if people feel this in San Diego. The number of murders in San Diego have doubled compared to last year. I don't know if that's cartel violence. I don't know what the numbers would be. Obviously, it's close to the border. San Diego by itself, Buck, had the same number of murders as Miami, Tampa, and Orlando combined, 29. Okay? That's kind of an alarm bell going off. Again, those are cities that are going counter to the trend. Charlotte, Chicago, Denver, Vegas, Oklahoma City, San Diego, and San Francisco, higher murder rates. Listen to some of these drops, Buck. Newark, New Jersey, down 65%. Just since last year. Raleigh, North Carolina, down 64%. I think there were only four murders that have occurred in Raleigh. We're number one there. They've almost had a murder-free year. Baltimore, you were just mentioning, down 60%. Things have gotten much better in Baltimore. I wonder how much of the federal surge.
1: But you got to hold on here, Clay, because a lot of these places saw all-time highs a couple of years ago. So it's still it's really a question of where is it relative to the average of, say, the last 20 years, I think. I don't think it's fair to say, because it could be down from, I mean, Chicago. I think Philadelphia had almost 700 murders in 2021. Some
0: of the numbers were crazy during the, by the way, Arlington, Texas, down 60%. Aurora, Colorado, that's outside of Denver, down nearly 60. Suffolk County, New York, that's on Long Island. These are smaller numbers, right? Not a lot of people get murdered there, but down nearly 60%. Boston, down 52.4%. Miami,
1: Suffolk is like the Hamptons, Clay, so there's probably two murders a year there. So the stats there might be a little,
0: The Nassau County and Suffolk County. Boston down 52%. Miami, I mentioned, down 50. Everyone just stops paying attention to it because it's gotten so much better. DC down 44% so far this year compared to last year in murders. And then Memphis, you mentioned it, down 40% in murders. DC and Memphis, President Trump called in the guard. He has said over and over and over again, we could fix Chicago. The mayor and the governor, for political reasons, will not let the president come into Chicago, which is now by far the murder capital of America.
1: I was curious. I was digging into the San Diego numbers. Did you say San Diego had a big spike so far this year?
0: Yeah, it's nearly double compared to last year.
1: Because it had been on a downward trajectory in the year. So that's very strange, right? It's one thing to say murders are down from 2021, let's say, which was the absolute peak in a lot of places. I think Philly, you guys can check, that one comes to mind. I think Philly had its all-time high for murders in 2022 or 2023, something like that, under the Biden administration is when it happened. But yeah, I'm surprised because San Diego was down 25% from 2024 to 2025 and 27 murders in 2025 total. How many this year in 2026 did you say?
0: They've already had more than that in the first half of the year, 29.
1: That's
0: so again, I wonder, is there a cartel connection? There have been a lot of Mexican cartel violence. Has it spiraled over? and those bodies are ending up in San Diego. I don't know the answer. That's one thing I would wonder about. But when I look at this data, Buck, Chicago is off the charts compared to basically every other city in America. Let me put it to you this way. Chicago has 211 murders through the first half of the year. Philadelphia, which you were talking about, had 83. So, New York City obviously has been much better, in general, although it's starting to tick back up, but nobody else is even close. LA is over 100. Nobody else is even close to Chicago. It's a different caliber and level of violence in Chicago compared to every other city in America. Chicago has twice as many murders as every other city in America.
1: I mean, per capita? Straight
0: numbers.
1: Oh, I'm sorry. Straight numbers?
0: Straight numbers. LA has half the number of murders, even though it's a bigger city than Chicago.
1: That's actually, I mean, that's crazy, but not surprising. Cause I know Chicago, LA has always had a pretty low murder rate. I think you could go into Chicago if you had a willingness for the Democrat mayor and the Democrat city council, cause it's all in the city or the environs of Chicago itself is where the stuff, there's not a ton of people getting shot in like Peoria or Springfield or something. So if you had, a willingness to go in there, I think you could bring the murder rate down 50% in Chicago in a year.
0: I 100% sign off. They could save hundreds of lives in Chicago if they just actually tried to fix the problem.
1: So then you'd have to wonder why would Brandon Johnson, the mayor of Chicago, he's a Democrat, he's a black man, why doesn't Mayor Johnson want to save, call it 200 lives next year? By changing this, and I think the answer is one, it would be, the big part of it is just admitting that your opponents were right. He doesn't want to admit that the other side is right, meaning the Republicans, the conservatives, even the moderate Democrats. Cause there was a Democrat who ran who was going to try to clean things up. And then I think two, Clay, he doesn't want to see, a surge in young black men arrested for gang activity and violence. That's more bothersome to him than the 200 young black men who are going to be killed, men and women and children, by the way, who are going to be killed by gang violence next year.
0: Also, President Trump getting to take credit when the crime rate came down. He would rather things stay bad than allow Trump to make it better if Trump gets credit for it. I mean, it's broken. That's a broken political system in Chicago.
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0: There's a lot to do this summer. 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

0: Welcome back in here to Clay and Buck. We have a bunch of calls and talk back. Let's see here. Jim in Oklahoma wants to talk capitalism. What's going on, Jim?
1: How you doing? Mainly the capitalism stuff. I appreciate you talking about it. I would love to hear people remind what we're doing is not capitalism, because the government is still picking winners and losers. So it's a hybrid. If it was true capitalism, it would be working a lot better. I agree that the capitalism that Newsom is saying as we know it is not working. I agree. I've worked for myself most of my life, and that's the problem, is we need to get back to true capitalism. Look back at IBM and Apple, for crying out loud. I don't know if you're old enough to know that. Most of these youngers know. IBM had the monopoly. The government didn't come in and do anything about it. Apple came in and said, we can do it better. And look at where they are today. You can pick a lot of those. But that doesn't happen because the government gets in.
2: And I think the government is too, thank you for the call. I think the government is too involved in general. I do think there are a lot of tremendous success stories. Amazon is, I think, one of the greatest, maybe the greatest of all time. You can go on your phone and order anything, and it'll be at your home in a few hours, and it can be anything under the sun. Amazon has a huge market in internet commerce, but it also has a phenomenal business model that it has built. So I wish we had more unregulated capitalism, lower taxes. I think all those things are true. Stock market's at record highs. There are a lot of issues. I'm not sure that successful companies is one of them. We'll be back. Final hour next.
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7: 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Newborn to two-month-olds are adjusting to light and learning to focus. They take interest in objects very close to them. 2 to 4 months, the eyes are learning to work together and track a moving object. Watch for inward or outward turning eyes and delays in tracking moving objects. 5 to 8 months, your kiddos have developed 3D and color Color Vision. Watch for reaching, recognizing, and recalling an object from across the room. 9 to 12 months, babies should be judging distance very well. And from 2 to 6 years, they should have normal vision milestones, like enhanced hand-eye coordination, ability to read an eye chart, letter and object recognition, improved visual memory, and advanced reading skills. For more health news, go to foxnewshealth.com. 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
10: Questions over control. I'm Angelo Bavaro, Fox News. Leaders in Iran say that country is the, quote, owner and ruler of the Strait of Hormuz, after comments by President Trump that the U.S. could make that waterway its territory after the war.
11: In that same speech, the president also addressed the economic pain that many Americans are feeling as a result of this war, and he promised it will be worth it.
12: For you to pay a tiny little bit more for your gasoline, just remember, you're doing it so that a very evil country cannot have a country. Really, it's the number one state sponsor of terror in the world. They have no leadership.
11: The Iranian leadership has been largely speaking with one voice, saying they control it and that no ships should pass without their prior approval. Iran's deputy foreign minister, the latest to weigh in via X, saying, quote, the Strait of Hormuz cannot be seized by tweet, nor by aircraft carrier, nor by issuing an order.
10: Fox's Jonathan Hunt. Israeli airstrikes on southern Lebanon killed at least 11 people earlier today. Lebanon's health ministry says three children were among those victims. The Israeli military says it targeted Hezbollah infrastructure in response to action against its soldiers in that area. The Save America Act, which would require proof of citizenship to register and photo ID to vote in federal elections, is expected to be taken up again when the Senate returns next month. Speaker Mike Johnson on Fox's Saturday in America.
13: Even 72% of Democrats think you ought to have a valid ID to vote. So it's not a controversial proposition, but the Democrats in the Congress are holding it up. And you have to ask yourself, why? The president, I think, is right. Some of them just, they want to have the pathway open for cheating.
10: Democrats argue the Save America Act could disenfranchise eligible voters who lack access to those documents. 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
17: Luigi Mangione admitting to stalking and killing UnitedHealthcare CEO Brian Thompson. He made that admission during an appearance in federal court on Friday.
18: Luigi Mangione now faces up to life after pleading guilty to two federal interstate stalking charges for killing UnitedHealthcare CEO Brian Thompson. Shackled in a Manhattan courtroom yesterday, the 28-year-old confessed to targeting and murdering Thompson. He read a prepared statement expressing no remorse, as Thompson's wife and family sat in the courtroom for the first time. Mangione telling a federal judge his motive was anger over his own severe back pain and his belief that the health insurance system worked against patients. Mangione saying this, quote, I've been emailed UnitedHealthcare leadership posing as an investor at a firm. Unlike my previous interactions with insurers, I received an immediate response within an hour.
17: And that's Fox's Chandler Lee Painter. New York Democratic Governor Kathy Hochul announcing nearly $7 million in state funding for legal representation. Roughly 1,400 unaccompanied migrant kids face deportation proceedings, including about 250 currently in detention. Commenting on that, New York Republican Congressman Mike Lawler on Fox's Saturday in America.
19: Kathy Hochul has prioritized the well-being of illegal immigrants over the safety and well-being of New Yorkers.
17: However, Governor Hochul responds, saying the funding is intended to ensure unaccompanied migrant kids have proper legal representation in any immigration proceedings. Five people shot early today near dorms at Virginia State University, prompting a campus lockdown. Cops say the shooting involved multiple suspects, one victim in critical shape, four others suffering non-life-threatening injuries. Campus and Chesterfield County Police are investigating. The feds and local law enforcement are assisting as well. The shooting happening just days before classes are set to begin Monday at the historically black university outside of Richmond. I'm Paul Stevens.
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20: Welcome in to the weekend edition of the Ben Burnett Show. I am grateful to have all of you. I want to thank Caroline Leavitt for serving in the presidential administration. If I had a job, this is for free. If you're ever running for president and you need anybody, I'd really prefer to sit in a Republican administration. But I think the coolest job in all of Washington is the White House press secretary. I like the fact that you have to always be on message. You got to carry the water for the administration and their priorities and deflect when things are not going well. And I think she's done as good a job as anybody. In the last 6 months, we'll call it the last year, you've dealt with other countries calling you lots and lots of names over tariffs. And I'm not sure that tariffs are We're not a good idea. But I know it's different. And I want to say thank you to her over what she's had to do on behalf of the administration with respect to Iran. I disagree with the Trump administration for starting a conflict that they didn't really have the intention of pursuing or doing whatever it is willing to take. I never at all minded the fact that the administration was going to seek to end a regime that has meant a lot of bad things to America. That puts me out of touch with some members of the party. I know a lot of the MAGA base was very in favor of the interventionist wars or not starting foreign conflicts. That was always the one. If you were going to do it, you got to do it. And I think every single day Caroline Leavitt has gone out there, and I'm sure she doesn't believe in everything that she has to say, because you couldn't do that job for 2 years and you don't have objectivity, but I think she's been excellent. And I think that she deserves a debt of gratitude from the American people. And she has been something that I marvel at. It's the coolest job in Washington. It doesn't matter what the job in Washington, what other job in Washington actually has. I think that the country has had some really, really, I mean, you want to talk about bulldogs. That girl goes out every single day. And I like the fact that the press doesn't particularly care for her. And I don't dislike the press. I think they're doing their job. I think they're agenda driven. She takes none of it. But I also think that, look, that once you check that box on a resume, you get to write the next, in her case, probably 30 years plus of a career going to do whatever it is you want to do. She's going to make a mountain of money. Very successful. Her husband's well-to-do. It is odd that he's like that much older than her, and she's pretty attractive, and she's 20. I think she's 28, and he's in his 60s. I don't know what the secret that he has is, but he's a hell of a salesman. I'll say that. I think the situation's weird. I think it's kind of Bill Belichick weird, But I digress. She had a baby a couple months ago, and she wants to go sit there and be a full-time mom. And I think that's awesome. And I think it's cool to sit at the pinnacle of that profession and look around and say, I've got one shot to do what I want to do, and I want to raise my babies, and I want to be home for them. And never mind the fact that she's probably fine. I think that right there, when you ask me what the American dream looks like, it is doing such a good job at your profession and your vocation, marrying well, and going to raise kids. And she's never going to ever, ever, ever regret that. I think it's super cool. And I think when you look at the things that are wrong with this country, it's really easy to point them out. A woman who takes time away from her profession or vocation, I'm not putting people down who can't do this, but that go out to raise kids and know that they're giving up a lot of notoriety, a lot of eyeballs, I think it says a lot. And I think that there are a lot of people in the audience who ought to do the exact same thing. That is not partisan. It's not political. You will never in a million years knowing who raises your children, because they'll grow up with your values. And if that doesn't turn out well, look in the mirror. My name is Ben Burnett. This is Extra 106.3, Atlanta's only news and conservative talk station. I think the most interesting thing that we have learned over the course of the past week is about Trump's G7 summit to Ankara, Turkey. And he met with Erdogan, he met with Emmanuel Macron, he met with the British, Australians, everybody. All the people who kind of run the quote-unquote democracy-style free world stuff, plus maybe China and Russia. And it turns out that there was a notification that was delivered by, I'm not sure if it's Secret Service or the Department of Defense, and I'm not really sure it matters. And they load President Trump up in an airplane, and they bring a food cart to the other side where you deliver goods and packaging and, you know, stuff for your trip. You guys have all seen this. If you've flown on a commercial flight, it's not that different. And it comes out that President Trump changed aircraft from the runway, was loaded into a different airplane under the guise of secrecy, and escaped because the Iranians had put an active hit on him. Man, we have really, really good intelligence, and we have really, really good mechanisms in order to keep the leaders of our country safe. And I think it says a couple of things to me. Imagine being the guy with the nuclear football who goes everywhere with President Trump or any president, and potentially not being with him on something like that. And then also think about the fact that there were a lot of people left on an airplane that there was an active threat on. How does that make me feel if I'm one of the people in the press pool? I think it's cool on a lockdown scenario, but I think it's cool that what they did and how they got away with it. But I also want to turn that on the other end. Apparently there has been some sort of media press leak that in my mind is not, I think the bounds of journalism, maybe you have the freedom of the press to write whatever you think happened. But I think there are some things out there that are bigger than whether you're a Republican or a Democrat or can I post this story or whatever. Because I don't know that this was the first time that President Trump or any president has been evacuated from one airplane into another without anybody knowing. But are these people not American enough to, would they rather have the story than to keep the leadership of a country intact? It bothers me. It bothers me with the fact that people can go into the marketplace or into the field and want to publish a story so badly. I mean, think about it this way. Let's assume that those plans have been in place. If there was something like that where you were going to evacuate a president without telling anybody through the, you know, storage compartment locker, you were going to bus them over to the other airplane, it would look like cargo is changing hands. And now you don't have that anymore. Why would you burn that on behalf of the security of a presidential administration? I'm not holier than thou. I identify as a conservative voter. I cannot think of a presidential administration on the other side where if I was a member of that press pool and I caught wind of it, that I would disclose that. And I have real problems with our media, especially corporately and mainstream, because there is plenty of tea that you can talk about and write about. Plenty of it. I've talked fondly about the Trump administration over a lot. I also take the liberties that are afforded me as an American citizen to talk disfavorably or unfavorably about plenty of things. And when I think about that job or saying what you think or reporting on a story or whatever, we live in a country where you can assume that nothing is going to remain a secret if the press have any access to it at all. And I think that sucks. I really do. If you look back 6 to 9 months ago when all of the media outlets were covering the naval buildup in the Persian Gulf to attack Iran, they were on it day and night. They were there day and night in Desert Storm and Afghanistan and everything else. But you're talking about the lives of people, and you're saying that essentially I'd rather write the story than to protect people that are American citizens or American leaders or both. I'm not okay with living in a country where that is the mainstream. And if that is something that the American media needs to get their hands around in a hurry, because eventually it does mean people. And my fear is that they care so little about us, besides the fact that we can fight with one another, man, they're just not willing to do the right thing anymore. And I am just not going to be that journalist or contributor or radio host or whatever. I'm just not going to do it. I'm not there. Maybe it holds me back. My name is Ben Burnett. Coming back, we're going to get into all things economy. This is Extra 106.3, Atlanta's only news and conservative talk. We will be right back.
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1: 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Being home might not make breastfeeding easier for new moms. Researchers finding that work from home and stay at home moms had lower rates of exclusive breastfeeding than moms who worked outside the home. Current guidelines recommend exclusively nursing infants for the first 6 months, but researchers believe issues may arise due to the lack of formal support for mothers at home. The study's lead researcher saying many people assume moms at home would have higher breastfeeding rates because of physical proximity to their infants, but other factors can interfere with breastfeeding success. For stay-at-home moms, the constant workload with no paycheck, managing continuous household and childcare demands. And for work-from-home moms, the lack of set hours or formal recognition found in outside jobs. Researchers say that workplace support, no matter where a mom works, could help improve these statistics. Findings appear in the Western Journal of Nursing Research. 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
20: 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We talked in the last week about what had taken place in Michigan and how the Republicans were offered a life raft in the election with Muslim, Democrat, Socialist, insert, you name it here, candidate in a general election in Al Sayed. And you kind of wonder as the weeks go throughout summer how things are going to, what trends hold and change. And I have to tell you, I'm surprised that the DSA, the Democrat Socialist of America movement, has caught on here with the left like it has. I was skeptical of the entire thing to begin with, and that I think there's a lot of people in my audience who are like, this is probably another conservative media, you know, not hoax, but just whatever it takes to rile people up. And I was wrong. And in certain pockets in the country, it is doing relatively well. But if you look this past week, the wonderful state of Wisconsin, which is Milwaukee, this is not political. If you have to go somewhere you've never been in the summer and you're looking for a good town, I think Milwaukee is excellent. The people have been cooped up for essentially most of spring, all of winter, and some of fall. Like, it is a very, very cold place. It's a smaller version of Chicago, but in good ways. That's neither here nor there. So this past week, the state of Wisconsin had an election and around the governor, and it was concerning because they had their own candidate straight out of the Democrat Socialist of America wing of the Democrat Party. And there were a lot of people who were high on it. In fact, the DSA candidate was favored in polling. Take some of those with a grain of salt, but when you're favored in enough polls, you gotta make mention. And there was a loud celebration in Wisconsin amongst Democrats because they didn't go the DSA route. They had nominated relatively boring, you know, the former Milwaukee County executive, which I have to imagine is like being the Fulton County Commission chairman or DeKalb or Clayton or, you know, Cherokee. That to me is what that means. I guess it's kind of like a CEO. You're the executive in charge. And this gentleman, David Crawley, last month, maybe the month before, got out of the race because he didn't see a viable path at the time. And so narrowly escapes, doesn't take his name off the ballot, just kind of suspends activities. And then the front runner decided from the establishment wing decided they were going to get back out of the race. And so I've never seen this. He got back in the race and defeated Francesca Hong in the primary. So leaves the race. other candidate that is vying for the same votes leaves the race. And so he's like, well, hell, I can't let this happen. So he gets back in the race and he beat her by less than 1 point. And people are excited in Wisconsin again. And I don't know if this is a gut reaction. I'm not sure this is like predicated or based in reality or anything like, I think if you live in a state that has a lot of minority population, I mean racial minority, I feel like you hold up better with the DSA messaging than you would in Georgia. I just do. If you look at Senator Ossoff, granted he endorsed this guy, the DSA candidate in Michigan, but I don't know if that's like because he feels like he's safe or whatever. But Ossoff's not really. We can call him a socialist on the radio. He's not really like out of that socialism wing of the party. It's not to say he can't go stump for him. I'm just saying that when you listen to him and you see him out, it's not a transition that Ossoff has made to kind of poke fun at the Democrat Party. But I do wonder where they go. I've told you they've got warts. You see Chuck Schumer weaken in power in the Senate pretty extensively through this cycle over who he supported and who hasn't won. And it doesn't mean that Chuck Schumer's not right on behalf of his party. It just means that's not where plenty of the constituency lies, but it's not everywhere. So you look at Wisconsin, it's a relatively homogenous people group. You've got Madison, where the University of Wisconsin is, and then you got Milwaukee. And I mean, it's a big state and there's not a lot there. Conversely, if you look at a place like Detroit, tons of immigrants, or Michigan, tons of immigrants. They have all the problems with the congresswoman lady who's married to her brother from Somalia. Why does her name escape me? She's out there. You look at what's going on in Dearborn. You look at who they're nominating for governor or U.S. Senate, and you should have a ton of questions. And so I say this. I said it last week. I'll say it again. The Democrats have their own problems. They just threw the Republicans a life raft in Michigan that they ultimately need. Because I was worried that the Republican Party was about to lose the majority in the United States Senate. I'm a lot more confident this week than I was, you know, maybe 2 weeks ago as you see things unravel. My name is Ben Burnett. You can follow the station at Extra 1063. I was reading the Wall Street Journal earlier this week, and we do something on the economy pretty much every week. There's a giant problem that the investment community has at the moment, and it is not exactly highlighted on a daily basis. We talk about the economy with the fact that a lot of the large cap stuff is doing well. And that means like the top 50 businesses in America are having good days. Not all of them, but most of them. But there is $3 trillion worth of cash in the United States brokerage. We'll just say in the brokerage economy that is trapped in essentially money market accounts. And it has investors in New York and the commodities exchanges and things in places like that. It has them worried because there's a lot of people out there who feel like I have a lot more money in the market than I have parked on the sidelines, but I've got, I would guess I've probably got 20% parked on the sidelines because I don't exactly believe it right now with what's going on. If you look at the market caps of Ford or Verizon or IBM or staple United States companies, they're doing okay. They're not, except IBM, they're not doing okay. They're doing okay. They're making money. They have big balance sheets where they are paying a lot of debt. And I've worked for Verizon some 10 years ago, and I've probably got 1,000 shares of stock. I just told my financial advisor they pay me a dividend of 6%. Just ride the wave. Like, there's no sense in getting it out now. You could do a lot worse. But you can also do a lot better. And this is the paradox that I think we look at right now is the country goes through a giant fundamental shift with artificial intelligence. And that's been pretty well documented on this show and everywhere else over the last 2 or 3 years. And you've seen this data center conversation kind of explode. It's not really a data center conversation. It's not really a power conversation. It's not really an AI conversation. It's all of the above. It's all of the above. It's not one, you know, politicians are really good at saying, I hate data centers, or I'm mad at the power company, or I don't like artificial intelligence taking people's jobs. None of these entities exist without the other. They don't. The power companies love artificial intelligence because it is a massive suck on power. And for their purposes, that's exactly the business they should be in. They should be out there trying to compete over data center deals. You know, is that at the expense of you? Maybe, maybe not. It certainly used to be. It might not be as bad anymore. But there's a lot of people who feel like I feel, and that I've got, you know, I've just told you I've got probably 80% of the skin in the game, and I'm sitting on 20 or 25% of mine in treasuries, money market, so forth and so on. Because I don't necessarily believe it. And it's not that I don't believe in the growth, and it's not that I don't believe in the technology economy of the 21st century. It's because there's no place to go if they're wrong. Does that make sense? If the AI economy is a bubble, like some speculate, and I'm not saying it's a bubble, and I'm not a financial advisor, and I'm not saying it's not a bubble. I don't know. But it's like the old Jimmy Buffett song, I don't know where I'm going to go when the volcano blows. To see these types of columns percolate in Bloomberg and the Wall Street Journal, it makes me wonder, with $3 trillion in the economy parked in treasuries and money market, there's a lot more people than me thinking, I'm okay to make 4%. I don't want to make 4%, but if that's the downside risk right now, I can live with it. And I think it falls on the heels of another conversation that we've had over time, but we haven't had in a while. The biggest problem that the federal government faces is not Iran, and Iran's a big problem, and it is not Sophie Cunningham and the WNBA, and it's not the culture wars of yesterday in the 2024 cycle. It's the fact that the federal

down. You have people with less discretionary money. But it was interesting this past week that the inflation numbers ticked down 0.2 of a point from 3.4 to 3.2. And I think that's a I don't know if that's on, it has to be on accident. There's no, you can't fight a war in the Middle East and you can't continue to carry out the rebuilding of all of these programs and the entitlements and social security uplifts and everything else. When does everything come to a halt? Or maybe the better question is, have our politicians just figured out that John Maynard Keynes and all the guys that you read about from economics in college, did they just – is this like damn the torpedoes, we're going to continue to print money because even though stocks are growing and people feel a little more squeezed, they might get used to it. It's funny to me where they get used to it and where they don't. I have not heard, and you're about to hear it a lot, but I was driving past the gas station by my house this week, and I saw that gas, if you paid in cash, was $3.75. And I don't feel like I hear people talking about expensive gas prices right now like they were when the war in Iran broke out. And I told you oil was going to go to $150, and for the first time in the history of the show, I was wrong. I've been wrong 2 times. Once was about that. But do you get used to it? When does it change? Because I've also said it in this way. Everything year over year, more often than not, almost without exception, it gets more expensive. If you go to the grocery store and your box of cereal was $2, the next year you go back, you'll be lucky to find it on sale for $2. The year after that, it's like $2.30, $2.40, something like that. Like, things get more expensive. But if it's something that people have in the first person, I think we look at the core inflation number, which is not what we talked about, but on what you're spending, could you feed a family of four or a family of five on $100 5 years ago and now it's $200? What gives? Where does that money come from? It's difficult. Where does that shake out? I just think between the money that's parked on the sidelines and the fact that people see their 401ks getting bigger, it is so interesting to think about the big shoe that may or may not ever drop. And I don't love it as a problem. I wish there was a forecast, but nobody knows. I remember it was probably 5 or 6 years ago. I was in a real estate, deal and it never like ultimately got off the ground, but I was talking to the guys who wanted to underwrite it and they said, this is 2019. And they said, you know, you have to account for the black swan event and we don't know what it is. And it turned out that a year later it was COVID. And it turns out that 20 years before that it was 9/11. And, you know, even when COVID came and went, it was still something that they were just taking due diligence on in their pro formas and their underwriting. And it was interesting to watch them ultimately be right. I don't know what the ultimate answer is right now. It is very strange to see companies like I talked about with Verizon or your AT&T or legacy companies to America. Comcast is one. Your power companies are one. And the scale at which companies are launching right now and the valuations of what they are, I mean, you have to think about it this way. SpaceX came online in June, and it went from $135 a share, a share price of $135, and it went up to, I believe it was right at $225. And then it came back down to earth when people could get rid of some of their restricted stock, and it went down to like $109 a share. But what was really interesting is at no point in this exercise, was SpaceX valued at less than $1 trillion? That's like five Verizons. And this company has been trading for, I don't know, 3 or 4 months.
Like, it's

0: It's interesting to watch companies like Ford, who have a over 100-year history. You see their stuff every single day. You don't see SpaceX satellites. You may log on to Twitter, which is ultimately a part of it, but does that make it worth anything? And I think it's, I think the economy has drastically changed, and I hope for the longevity of the United States and the fact that it's not going to be a crippling recession, that these guys at the top really do a great job and continue to make money, because we've all got a lot out there, but when you see that much money parked on the sidelines, it definitely makes you look around and be like, who doesn't believe this along with me? My name is Ben Burnett. This is Extra 106.3, Atlanta's only news and conservative talk station. I found a great clip of Marco Rubio on Katie Miller's podcast this week, and he's talking about the Make America Healthy Again movement. And Rubio is a pro, but even Rubio can get caught just a little bit out over his skis, and it is super funny to listen to. Here it is.
1: Did RFK's diet no. of red meat no, and fermented vegetables?
2: No, this is a crazy diet. This is a diet that consists of eating sauerkraut and meat. Now, you understand, like, this is not a sustainable thing. Like, you can't just walk into a,
3: well,
2: you know,
3: he sustained it because he does it.
2: Can you imagine? He has to travel with coolers of sauerkraut.
3: But he does,
2: I'm not going to travel the world with a cooler full of sauerkraut. It's ridiculous. I can't do it. It's not sustainable.
1: Are you MAHA?
2: I'm in favor of MAHA. Like, I think people should
3: be
2: healthy.
3: No, he is not.
2: But I think ultimately, at the end...
3: He is completely not.
1: What's he eat?
3: Pop-Tarts.
2: No, I don't eat Pop-Tarts every day.
3: Okay, you eat sweets.
2: The Pop-Tart is one of the great American innovations in history of the world. If you think about it, it comes in this beautiful foil package.
3: He eats all the things you should not be eating. Every single thing.
0: It turns out Marco Rubio is like all of the rest of us. I have said it for a long time. I'll say it 1,000 more times. I don't know how often I agree with Robert F. Kennedy. I think he loves the country. I think he comes from a really politically astute family. I think he knows a lot about environmental law and what people put inside of the foods, especially the highly processed foods. It's also, side note, kind of funny that Marco Rubio also is like all of my children, and his favorite food group is Pop-Tarts. But I'm glad to see them have fun with one another. And I'm glad that Marco Rubio is there. He's changed a lot. I think he's of the guys who were steadfast politicians. I think he is the one who has made the greatest adjustment with respect to what it means to, not in the social media age, but he's incredibly talented and he's also extremely hilarious. But I'm glad to know that they think of RFK like I think of RFK. And I think, I don't know anything about vaccines. I don't know what they put in the food. I know that big ag, we'll call it that, is poisoning people slowly. And some of us are okay with some of that. As Marco is with Pop-Tarts, and if I had a Pop-Tart, I'd eat it right now. But isn't it curious that every time RFK comes out with something else, it's kind of this to detract, but it's also, what if the guy's right about vaccines? I'm not saying he is. I don't know. But I love the fact that that individual in RFK, one has a sense of humor about how people talk about him publicly. But I'm grateful that the man asks questions, because I don't know all the answers and it's not my skill set and my background to ask, but I know how I feel when I eat overseas. And I know that anytime I go, I lose a couple of pounds and nothing's really that different. And I also maybe have an increased activity level, but it's not like when I go on vacation, especially overseas, like we do some eating. Four times a day eaten, and it still falls off of you. And maybe there's something to eating meat with the coolers, and maybe there's something to sauerkraut. I've never been a big fan, but I've been known to carry around a cooler here or there. Maybe the guy's on to something. Coming back, we are getting into what you can expect in the remainder of 2026. My name is Ben Burnett. This is Extra 106.3, Atlanta's only news and conservative talk. We will be right back.
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8: 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I'm a Reaganite. I want to take and shape the Republican Party from within. 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Rubio is good people. 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Scalise is a good dude. 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We're a free country. We should never have a progressive tax system, but that's what we have.
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11: VA was going to put me in a transitional living house, but I couldn't take my dogs, you know what I mean? 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
10: But what started as a surrender turned into a second chance thanks to a Maricopa County Shelter Diversion Navigator.
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11: That night I was in an apartment. 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
0: Welcome back to the Ben Burnett Show on Extra 106.3. I love talking to you at the end because it's... sometimes it's a current event, sometimes it's political, sometimes it is sports, sometimes it's entertainment. I think this one's political, I think this one is entertainment, and that's sad. And I think this one, there's another point I made a second ago, whatever, we're about to hit three of the four. So there are two Republican lawmakers. One is a member of Congress, and one is a member of the United States Senate in Bernie Moreno. And Senator Moreno's daughter was married to a Republican congressman named Max Miller. Was is the key word there. And I think the situation in general is sad, so I'm going to couch it before we kind of get into the tea of the party at the moment. So I'll tell you this. If you don't want to live straight and act right, and I don't mean like live straight, like not be gay. I mean like live straight, act right, kind of always monitor what you say and what you text and what you search for and who you're seen with and any of that sort of stuff. If you don't want to play by all of those rules, public service is not for you. That means most of us don't belong in public service. I had a guy one time, I mean, it was really strange. I would have lawsuits if somebody were suing when I was a member on a local city council. Sometimes I'd have the sheriff's office come serve me with papers of somebody suing the city. Plenty of the time I had no idea what it was even about. But sometimes usually the decent ones would come to City Hall and give it to, you know, leadership or whatever. A handful of times I had the sheriff's office come to the house and I did not see that coming. And I've got little kids and you'd have to explain to them that I wasn't actually in trouble because all they know are that, police keep people safe and they chase bad guys. Well, when they show up at your house more than once and your kids don't necessarily know all it means to be an elected official, I didn't love the way that felt, but I get that it could make somebody happy if they wanted to make my life hard. Neither here nor there. So Senator Moreno's daughter, who will keep her name out of it, and her ex-husband share at least one daughter, who's two, and Senator Moreno, when they have custody exchanges on the weekends or whenever they are, have to go meet at a police precinct for the custody handoff to get the little baby girl back with the mother and their family. I guess she's probably staying with Senator Moreno. And he's not happy. And there are allegations of abuse. I'm not even going to pretend to know anything about it. I'm just telling you that's part of what's out there. So Senator Moreno believes that Republican Max Miller is unfit to serve an elected office. And they're both conservative guys. They've got friendships with President Trump. They play the party game and so forth. And these two dudes do not like each other they are probably the two most at war members of federally elected office at the moment. And we know that there are plenty of Republicans who don't like Democrats and vice versa. This is a whole different thing. So at the most recent custody handoff, there is a alleged little bunny that belongs to the little girl, and the congressman holds it hostage. And if you ever had a child, especially a little girl or a granddaughter, you know they sleep with something. And you know if you can't – hell, one of my kids is 10. He still wonders where his is. You know that if something happens to that animal, you're going to be in for a time. And this guy did it on purpose. Think about how vile – I'm not even kidding when I say this. Think about how vile a human being you would have to be as a father. It's one thing. I willfully forget the loveys and the stuffed animals every once in a while. I have willingly done that, or I guess not willingly done that. I've done it on accident, and I have suffered the consequences. It's not always good, but I cannot imagine doing that to my own daughter because she is going back in the middle of a custody exchange. That is criminal behavior. I think it's terrible, but this is also a good thing out there. If you're a single guy in the audience, I want you to understand one thing, and one thing only. I love my daughter, who is 11. I love her more than anything. I do not get along with her all the time. We have some friction in moments. She's just like me. But I have told my two little boys the same thing, and they're not as little anymore. They're 10 and 13. So they're still kids, but they're little. And I told them, not saying this is right. One time we were talking, and you know how it is if you've got multiple kids, you always love one, or you're alleged to have loved one or love one more than you love the others, right? And I told my two boys, because they were in the middle of one of those spells where it's like, you love your daughter more than you love us. And I said, it's different. And I said, you're not technically correct, but I'll tell you what the difference actually is. I will teach you how to grow up. I will teach you how to live. I will teach you the right way to do things and the wrong way to do things and how to work hard and how to make good decisions. And when you're 18 or you're 22 or whatever it is, I will put you out there and I will send you into the free world and I pray that you will figure it out. They're like, okay, thanks, Dad. And I said, I would kill somebody's ass over her. I will never do that over y'all. And I think that until you get to a place where something has happened to your baby girl, single men out there, you do not understand the depths and levels of how much you would love them and do anything for your daughter ever. And that is exactly how it should be. And I am positive when I say this. My boys better never ask me for anything. If my daughter ever asks me for anything, I will see how far I can go, because spoiled daughters are the way that it should be. And Senator Moreno has the fury of a thousand hells running through his veins, because that's exactly how God made all of us to be. If you ever sit there and screw with any of my kids, I can be pissed. She's the only one where I will legitimately kill somebody's ass over something. And I mean it. And there's a thousand guys in the audience right now listening that say, amen, Ben. That's it for me this week. I appreciate all of you. You can follow me on Instagram at the Ben Burnett Show. Don't ever mess with the daughter, ever. You got another thing coming. We'll see you guys next weekend. Make it a good one.
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10: Marine Corps veteran Ricky Dennis in Arizona fell on hard times recently. He'd been living in his car for a week, and he thought he had no choice but to give up the three little dogs he's had for over a decade.
11: VA was going to put me in a transitional living house, but I couldn't take my dogs, you know what I mean? 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
10: But what started as a surrender turned into a second chance thanks to a Maricopa County Shelter Diversion Navigator.
11: The lady at the dog pound, she helped me out a lot, and I'll never forget her.
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10: 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Jill Nato, Fox News.
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20: Takes credit. I'm Carmen Roberts, Fox News. President Trump says violent crime in the U.S. dropped sharply, posting its biggest one-year drop on record. Speaking on New York's Long Island yesterday, he cited FBI figures that show murders plunged 18% in 2025 from the year before. Fox's Alex Hogan has more.
21: According to the FBI, homicides in the last year dropped by at least 18%. President Trump at this event on Long Island yesterday praised law enforcement while highlighting a lot of these crime statistics.
22: Together with law enforcement partners nationwide to restore law and order in America. Very simple. A very simple phrase, isn't it? And with these professionals, it's a very easy thing to do. You have to give them, you have to let them do their job.
21: Violent crime decreased by about 9%. Rape decreased by more than 7%. Cases of robbery decreased by roughly 18%. Property crime dropped by 12%. And aggravated assault decreased by roughly 7%.
20: After a South Carolina GOP primary to replace the late U.S. Senator Lindsey Graham full term, voters will now choose between his sister, Senator Darlene Graham, and Congressman Ralph Norman, who advanced to the runoff. And he tells Fox News,
23: "We've got a country to save. Darlene is not my opponent. Socialism and communism is my opponent. And that's what I will fight for, and that's what we've got to stop. And the dangerous part is that America's at a tipping point. We've got to have true conservatives. She just doesn't have a record, and I do."
20: And Virginia State University near Richmond lifts a campus lockdown after an early morning shooting near the dorms injured 5 people, 1 critically. The other 4 suffered non-life-threatening injuries. Police are searching for multiple suspects, and university says it's maintaining a strong police presence on campus. 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
20: Tropical storm Lala is bringing heavy rain, strong winds, and dangerous surf to Hawaii with the hurricane conditions possible on the Big Island. Fox's Katie Byrne has more from Honolulu.
21: We're already seeing tropical storm force wind gusts hitting the Big Island. That's south of us here in Honolulu. We are under a tropical storm warning that's in effect, and we saw long lines at gas stations and stores here as families stocked up ahead of the possible power outages we could be dealing with. Across Honolulu, businesses are also putting sandbags in place. They're bracing for possible flooding, and the potential impacts are significant. More than 2 feet of rain is possible in some areas. We could see mudslides and waves reaching 20 feet. And with the storm closing in, officials say the message is simple, especially for visitors. Know what you'll do before conditions turn dangerous.
20: And the storm is now about 300 miles southeast of Honolulu and only 4 mile an hour shy of becoming a hurricane. Luigi Mangione pleaded guilty yesterday to federal charges in the 2024 killing of UnitedHealthcare CEO Brian Thompson outside a Manhattan hotel. Fox's CB Cotton has more from New York City.
31: His defense attorneys are arguing that putting Mangione on trial in New York State court would violate New York State's double jeopardy protections. Now that Mangione has admitted to killing UnitedHealthcare CEO Brian Thompson, he pleaded guilty to federal charges of stalking resulting in death. Mangione's defense team has formally filed that motion asking the judge to dismiss the upcoming state trial, which is scheduled to begin on September 8th. During yesterday's confession, Thompson's wife wiped away tears. The family also released a statement saying, in part, quote, nothing will ease the pain of losing him.
20: And sentencing is set for December 18th. Prosecutors plan to ask for life in prison. I'm Carmen Roberts.
24: The American Dream is alive and well with Victor Armendariz. Raised a first-generation American, Victor is a Mexican who grew up witnessing his father achieve the American Dream. You will not get spin here, just the facts and opinion from someone who absolutely believes in American exceptionalism. Now it's the Victor Armendariz Show from Extra 106.3 FM.
32: Hey folks, welcome. It's the Victor Armendariz Show. I am Victor Armendariz, right here with you at the studios of Extra 106.3. Welcome all to this show. This is a family show. I try to keep it a family show, so if you got kids in the car, it's okay. They can listen. I'm a pretty good dude. I don't even cuss that much in real life, let alone on the radio. So rest assured, your kids can get educated too by listening to the Victor Armendariz Show. All right, I've got a lot today, so I don't know how much I'm going to get through, but I'll get through as much as I can. And I've got a listener question. Listen, you guys know, you guys familiar with the show, you know that I will always answer listener questions. So I do have a couple today that I'm going to get to, so stay tuned for that. And you listener out there, you know who you are. So, and any of you guys, now look, you know, this show right now, I know I get this a lot. You guys want to call in. Look, folks, when this show goes daily, we'll do phone calls, as many as I can handle. But right now, you can email me your questions at armendariz2010@gmail.com. That's armendariz2010@gmail.com. You can email me there and I'll answer your question on the show. So, all right. I'll get to the question in a second, but I've got to, gosh, I'm going to start with the WNBA, which again, I didn't know existed until this stuff started making the news, you know, when it all began with Caitlin Clark, which I heard. Now, producer Bryce, you can correct me if I'm wrong. I heard that Caitlin Clark is going to be in Atlanta
0: playing. Apparently, Atlanta has a women's basketball team.
4: They do. We have the Atlanta team.
0: Well, all right. I learn something every day. So, well, apparently, Caitlin Clark's team is coming over here to Atlanta to play. Now, I don't know where they play, but I assume it's a high school gym. I'll catch hell for that. But I think the Caitlin Clark team is going to play the Atlanta women's basketball team. Well, at least they tell me it's a women's basketball team. They can't even define women. So, so apparently Caitlin Clark's going to be here. So, Producer Bryce, my question to you is Caitlin single and will you be attending the game?
4: She's not single. I'm pretty sure she has either a fiance or a boyfriend.
0: Ah, okay. Well,
4: will not be attending. It's $73 to get in on SeatGeek. I'm not going to get
0: who would want to pay that.
4: Second of all, it's at State Farm Arena, so where the Hawks play is wherever they're playing.
0: Oh, that's where normally, they play. Oh, well, good for them.
4: Normally they do that whenever the Indiana Fever are in town, who's Caitlin Clark's team, because Caitlin Clark
0: crowd. Okay, so people actually might show up.
4: Yeah.
0: What team does Sophia play on?
4: Same team as Caitlin Clark.
0: So both of them are going to be here.
4: Correct.
0: Oh, well, there actually might be like 50, 100 people there.
4: Yeah.
0: No, kudos to them. I think it's awesome. I mean, that league could probably do much better if they would embrace Caitlin and Sophia instead of trying to beat the hell out of them. So who knows? But, well, how about Sophia? Is she single?
4: I think so, and she's a Sports Illustrated swimsuit model.
0: Well, I'm trying to help you out, Bryce. You should go.
4: I trust me. I appreciate it. I just don't think that I have a chance.
0: I got you, man. Hey, never.
4: People.
0: Listen. You're looking at a dude who's 2 feet shorter than anybody, any room I walk into. Don't doubt yourself. I got myself my wife is about 2 feet taller than me. So don't doubt yourself. You might be Sophia's type. All right, folks, I'll stop that. So I'm going to get to a little bit of WNBA talk. I've got some, Iran talk. I've got some Trump talk. Listen, guys, you know, this is the Victor Armendariz show. It's a show of common sense. It's a show of logic. I'm not going to sugarcoat anything. I'm not going to lie to you. I never do. As your host, you know, you can trust me. And when you tell people about my show, you can tell them they can trust me, because if I get something wrong, which rarely happens, but if I do get something wrong, I'm going to correct it. But I'm not a sycophant for any party. I don't care if you're D's or R's, whatever you are that listen to me. I just thank you for listening. But I'm not going to sugarcoat anything. Now, I'm not. You're not going to go find me voting for any lefty socialist commie Democrat, because that is that party today. Your Democrat party isn't the party of yesterday. They're not the party of Kennedy. My goodness, this Democrat party of today is not even the party of Bill Clinton. Bill Clinton couldn't be a Democrat in today's Democrat party. The only reason he gives them fodder is because Hillary makes him, because Hillary still thinks that somehow there's a path for her to be president. Don't doubt me, folks. I mean, there's such a calamity on the Democrat party side. If you had an honest news, if we had an honest media in this country, first of all, none of these Democrats would get elected again. But if we had an honest media, you would also hear a lot of these things that are going on with the Democrat Party that they won't report on. There's pure calamity going on in the Democrat Party, folks. Just take my word for it. But you look at, I mean, as we head to 2028. Now, folks, I know it's a couple of years away. But this kind of politics is ahead of the game. Just like if you're in the manufacturing business, let's say you're in the business of Christmas, the Christmas season. Well, you were having your stuff 6 months to a year ago. You had your stuff ready to come out, which is already coming out in some places, but at least by October, you're going to see Christmas stuff everywhere. Well, that stuff was already decided on and made and designed and made and everything months ago. Well, your politics, the way the presidential thing works is we're going to get past these midterms and every attention in the political world will be to who's going to be the nominees in 2028. And so this stuff happens early. And so the calamity that's going on in the Democrat Party right now, you've got Hunter Biden, who thinks he might have a pathway. And trust me, folks, don't laugh at me. Don't laugh at me. If you doubt me, you will do so at your own peril. Because I can promise you, you've got Hunter Biden, who thinks there might be a pathway for him. You've got AOC, who's leading the pack. You've got breastfeeding Buttigieg, who thinks there's going to be a path for him. You've got Kamala Cackling Harris, who hasn't earned anyone's vote. No one voted for her to be the nominee last time. She didn't even, and when she actually ran in a primary, she didn't even make it to the first primary state. So nobody's going to vote for her, and they're not going to be able to anoint her again. I don't think. I don't, who knows? Maybe the establishment figures out a way to not allow their voters to vote like they always seem to do. But honestly, if there is a vote, Kamala's not going to get that vote. And then you've got, but she thinks she is, but she thinks she's got a path here. Then you've got Gavin Newsom, you know, Governor U-Haul. You got Governor U-Haul who has destroyed California. Every time you turn around, there's some other news coming out about how bad California is. The latest is this whole rail, that government train they were trying to build. That thing is an absolute, just a money pit, but understand. Gavin Newsom's friends are getting rich. Gavin Newsom's donors have gotten rich. All his buddies and stuff. There have been plenty of people to have gotten rich off of taking taxpayer money, throwing it down the drain, pretending to build a train. Don't ever mistake the fact that they wasted your money. Don't think that nobody, that somebody didn't get it. Oh, people are getting rich. Friends of Newsom, donors of Newsom, they're getting that money, that your hard-earned tax money. But there's no train. Where's the train? I mean, it's ridiculous. So you've got that whole debacle that's just going to keep making news, and that's going to saddle Newsom. You've got the fact that California, look at the gas prices there. Now, I know we have, and I'm going to talk about this. This is another thing I'm going to get to today is gas prices, because this is on President Trump. Now, before you get mad at me, Donald Trump policies are not driving prices up. They're not driving, except for one thing. Now, okay, I need to clarify this. This is hard because I want to explain this, but I don't want to get into the minutia of it because it'll just bore you, because a lot of you just aren't, either don't want to believe me, or you're too much of a sycophant, or you just don't want to hear the minutia of things. So I try to put this in a way that is easy to understand. And so when it comes to gas prices right now, they're high, and the low information voter who goes to the gas station, and the blue collar worker, you can be an astute voter, but if you're a middle class or you know, blue collar, and you're going to the gas station and it's costing you, folks, it cost me $100 to fill up my truck the yesterday. Okay. And that was with a discount, because I get points at some gas stations. And so I get a discount, that a 30 cent discount. I was still at $100 to fill up my truck. So when you get people that are going, and listen, people vote with their wallets. They're going to vote with their wallets. And when they pull into the gas station and they're having to spend $100 to fill up their tank, they're going to blame the party in power, which is President Trump and the Republicans. And so understand, this is not the same as when Biden drove up. When Biden and the Democrats drove up gas prices, they did it on purpose. The reason why it's happening now is because of this war in Iran now, or conflict, however you want to call it. Now, the reason President Trump is going to get blamed, look, I support what he's doing in Iran, and a lot of people do. They may be afraid to say it, but a lot of people do. The problem is President Trump went on in his very boastful way, and he kept saying how quick this is going to be over. And it's not over yet, and gas prices are the highest they've been at this time. At this point of the summer, the end of the summer, the average gas price is over $4. That's the first time ever. And I'm sorry, but President Trump is going to get blamed for it. It's again, I agree with what he's doing on Iran, but he's the one that boasted that this would be over soon, and it's not over. And now he's saying, well, I don't have to rush this. I'll just take my time. I don't care about the midterms. He actually said that. So again, I Trump knows things that we don't know. So I mean, and if the stories about being low on missiles are true, well, then you can understand why he's having to do what he's doing in Iran and try different strategies. I think he's got a good strategy. I don't think it's the one he wanted originally, because the one he's doing now is to strangle them financially, which saves lives, and everybody should be happy about saving lives. But the problem is, it's going to take a long time to financially strangle these Ayatollahs and the IRG or GR, whatever that is, the Iranian military. It's going to be a while. It's just going to take longer. Okay. It's going to take longer. And, I don't think Trump wanted, that was his first choice, but now it looks like the way he's going. And maybe it's because he wants to, I do believe Trump hates war and he wants to save lives. He doesn't like killing people, believe it or not. And you can believe what you want. But if you look at the history of Donald Trump, Donald Trump was not a politician for most of his life. He's only been, look, there's nobody in Washington, not many people in Washington that can say they've only been in the political business for 6 years. Well, Donald Trump is one of those. That man's never been a politician up until he was elected the first time. So you can't call him a career politician. So you can't say that he's for war and all these things like the establishment is. But if you look at Donald Trump when he talked on Oprah and all the times he was on and talking about politics when he was in the private sector, the man hasn't changed much. I mean, he was saying things back then and giving warnings back then that he's acting on now. So again, I don't have a problem with what President Trump is doing, but I want you to understand, and I want the Republicans to understand, and I want President Trump to understand that most people, unfortunately, most people in this country, or a lot of them, are going to vote because they're going to vote with their wallet. And it hurts to put gas in your car right now. And if that's same thing, if what's happening now is happening as we get to November, then it's going to be a bad election for the Republicans. I hate to say it. I do think the Republicans can mitigate some damage, but folks, there's some things that's going to have to be done. And I hope that the Republicans act together and they start doing it, because President Trump and the Republicans could win in November. They could actually hold on to the Senate and maybe hold on to the House. It wouldn't be hard to do, but they got to actually do the work to get there. And I don't know if they're willing to do it. I'm starting to think that some of the Republicans want to lose. I'm really starting to think that some of the establishment Republican goofballs would be happy with losing. And I'll explain that. So I'll get to that in a little bit. So I got a lot to get to. My goodness. So, but let me start first with this WNBA stuff before we hit the first break. this WNBA. So again, producer Bryce, correct me if I'm wrong. And the W in WNBA, does it not stand for woman?
4: Well, we don't know what it stands
0: women.
4: For.
0: Women. But isn't it supposed to? I mean,
4: you would think.
0: When they started this. You have this league, though, was started for women, the way I understand it. And so W is supposed to stand for women. They just can't define it, but it's supposed to stand for women. I mean, this stuff, you just can't make this stuff up. I mean, this stuff is crazy. So, all right, folks, listen. Don't go anywhere. We're going to be right back, and I'm going to talk a little bit more about how women cannot define women.
6: This is House Call for Health. 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It's a time to promote back-to-school well check exams and vision screenings for young children. The American Administration of Ophthalmology offers guidance in the importance of child's eye health. Newborn to two-month-olds are adjusting to light and learning to focus. They take interest in objects very close to them. 2 to 4 months, the eyes are learning to work together and track a moving object. Watch for inward or outward turning eyes and delays in tracking moving objects. 5 to 8 months, your kiddos have developed 3D and color vision. Watch for reaching, recognizing, and recalling an object from across the room. 9 to 12 months, babies should be judging distance very well. And from 2 to 6 years, they should have normal vision milestones, like enhanced hand-eye coordination, ability to read an eye chart, letter and object recognition, improved visual memory, and advanced reading skills. For more health news, go to foxnewshealth.com. 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
0: As a minority host, I like to directly speak sometimes to my fellow minority voters because I'm tired of them being abused by the Democrat Party. I am tired of my black friends being abused by the Democrat Party. I am tired of my Hispanic friends being abused by the Democrat Party. And if the Republican Party ever starts to abuse us, well, then I'll call them out too. I'm a Reaganite. I want to take and shape the Republican Party from within. If we just force the Republican Party back to their values, which there are some good people, Ted Cruz is good people. Rubio's good people. There are good people in there. Scalise is a good dude. And if we send more Republicans like those guys who believe in smaller government, they believe in cutting spending, they believe in getting rid of the fraud, you believe in cutting taxes and eventually getting to a fair tax, a consumption tax, so that you're not taxing achievement. We're a free country. We should never have a progressive tax system, but that's what we have.
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9: 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That's what I was actually trying to say. 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
12: 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If Tug Cowart had run, let's say, a Ponzi scheme and was federally prosecuted, if he went in front of any sort of congressional hearing and was asked about that Ponzi scheme, he cannot plead the fifth. If he received a presidential pardon for it, he has to be forthcoming with the information that pardon applied to. So he is actually in a situation where he's pleading the fifth. So it causes a conundrum of like, what was your pardon for?
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12: If there's no crime, if your pardon is so large that you would be compelled to talk about whatever they're asking, but are basically acting like your pardon doesn't apply to any of it because you're pleading the fifth.
13: 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This is the Victor Armendariz Show.
0: Hey, folks, welcome back. It's the Victor Armendariz Show. All right, real quick, let me do this, ladies and gentlemen. I've got a new spot. Like, you listeners are amazing. You listeners are absolutely amazing. And I can pull up to shops and places, and it's pretty cool now. It doesn't happen a lot, but every now and then I'll go in some place and they'll recognize my voice of all things. And they, because, you know, I have the face for radio, but they know the show, and it's so awesome. And so we have a shop that's going to be a new sponsor for the Victor Armendariz Show, and I want to go ahead and start talking them up. 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But it's Crenshaw Automotive. You can give them a call. 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Give Eric a call. Tell him you heard him on the Victor Armendariz Show. It's 901-270-5495. Crenshaw Automotive, 901-270-5495. You give them a call. And actually, it's also 706-253-3742. 706-253-3742. Crenshaw Automotive, they will save you money while doing the things that only dealers can do. So, and your car will be logged on Carfax or whatever that they did the service or the service was done. So yeah, folks, check them out. We'll be welcoming them officially pretty soon as a sponsor of the Victor Armendariz Show. So back to this women's, which I have been told. So when all this Caitlyn news started months ago, a year ago, that's when I found out there was a women's basketball league. And I was told, I was like, hey, what is this business going on with this Caitlin Clark? I mean, she's this white girl that is getting beat up by thugs in her own sport. What's going on? And I was told, well, that's the WNBA. And I was also told that the WNBA, which I was told the W stood for women's. Okay. You got an NBA, which is the dudes, and then you got a WNBA. Which is what I was told was women's NBA. Now, I've also been told that the WNBA has practically no fans going to put butts in the seats, so the men's NBA subsidizes the women's NBA. Now, if all these so-called feminists that are so mad at Caitlin and so mad at Sophia, because they dare stand for women. This is so weird, folks. I have a hard time even getting this out right because as it's coming out of my head, it just doesn't make sense. But the actual women who call themselves feminists who are running this league. Now, again, I may be wrong, but I'm pretty sure that women run the WNBA. Most of the coaches, I'm pretty sure, are women. As far as I know, all the players are women for now. But yet they won't stand up for women. They won't stand up for girls. They won't stand up. They won't. How bad is it that they can't? If you ask. Ask one of these coaches. Ask one of these team owners. What does W for WNBA stand for? They're not going to, they can't tell you because it puts them in a trap that they put themselves into. They can't define women. How messed up is this? You have three young girls who actually bought tickets and went to a game because they wanted to see Caitlin and they wanted to see Sophia. They wanted to see Cunningham. They wanted to see Caitlin Clark. And they got ridiculed, yelled at, cussed at, to the point where they were made to cry. They were there to enjoy the game, paid tickets, which the WNBA coaches and team owners should be thanking and just adoring those three girls who went to the game because they paid and actually paid money to go to see a game. But no, what did they do? They got ridiculed and cussed at and yelled at and belittled because they were there to support Cunningham. I guess if they were there to support a thug, maybe one of the thug players, then they would have been elevated. But because they were there supporting Cunningham and Clark, because Cunningham wasn't afraid to come out and say, no, we don't want dudes playing in our league. Why would we want dudes? This is the WNBA, not the dude NBA, not the trans NBA. If you trans people, you want, go get your own league. Go start your own league. This has a big W in front of NBA, which I believe stands for women. And listen, I'm not an Ivy Leaguer. I'm not an Ivy Leaguer. I'm not an intellectual. I am just your humble host who has my life work two and three jobs at a time. I'm just a normal American. Even I know the difference between a man and a woman. I know the difference between XX and XY. I know what a chromosome is. How do these people not know chromosomes? How do they not know the difference between XX and XY? How do they not know this? You really got to ask yourself this stuff, folks. You have a league, an actual league that was formed to cater to women. So women could play basketball. So women could get paid to bounce a ball around the court. Now, I know they're not getting paid what the men's are because the men's actually make money and the women's league doesn't make money. So you can't complain about them not getting paid to the same amount. But they better be careful because there are going to be some dudes that don't make the cut to get in the NBA to make that money. But they're going to put on a wig and they're going to dress up like a girl because they can get into the women's league apparently. What's going to stop these dudes, like that dude that dressed up like a girl and went swimming and won a medal, couldn't win a medal in the men's league, so he dressed up like a girl and joined the women's league and he won medals. I don't remember that dude's name, the swimmer name. But now you're going to have dudes that are going to dress up like girls to go join the women's league basketball so they can play basketball because they couldn't make it in the men's league. I mean, this stuff is ridiculous, ladies and gentlemen, and you know it. You listeners out now, listen, most of you listeners are listening to me right now. I am sure you're probably on the same page as I am. You have common sense and you have logic and you're looking at this stuff going, this is ridiculous. This is a women's league. It's for women, not for dudes. Even dudes that dress up like women, this ain't for them. This ain't their league. But you have these people are so political. And see, this is what it boils down to, ladies and gentlemen. I've said before, and you'll hear me say a lot, that sports and politics should not mix. They should not mix. Michael Jordan had it right years ago when they asked him about politics, and he said, hey, Republicans buy sneakers too. That man was pretty darn smart. How can these people be so dumb that run the WNBA and even the NBA? I know the NBA, now maybe their ratings are up lately, I don't know, but I know at one point their ratings were down because they couldn't drop the politics. During that whole Black Lives Matter crap, the NBA embraced politics. Look what happened to football, American football. I know that their ratings dropped. I know lifelong hardcore football fans who for 2 years or so did not watch a football, American football game. They didn't watch their beloved team because they got so involved in politics. Politics does not belong in sports, okay? And what you've got to understand, and I don't understand why these moronic politicians, and they're mostly Democrats, these moronic Democrats who are trying to infuse politics into sports. I don't get it because, you know, the whole thing, these politicians, and let me get this straight because I've got so much in my head right now. Your Democrat politicians and your socialists and your commies, They love it. And I'm talking about socialists and communists around the world. If you look at Europe, you know, take Europe, for example. Europe, you'll never see something happen to their soccer teams. You're not going to see them infiltrate a bunch of crap. They got stupid with this whole racism mess. But for the most part, they try to keep their football, their soccer, they try to keep it pretty clean. Why? Because if they're peasants, and that's what the people are, under socialism, communism, you've got the elites and you've got the peasants. Well, the peasant class, the elite class wants the peasant class to be able to watch their soccer, watch their games, have their beer. Notice, you're not seeing a shortage of pubs, even though the European economy is crap. It grows at 1% a year, if that much. They're taking themselves down a horrible hole. The people, there's no abundance in Europe. You don't get free refills and free salsa and chips in Europe. You don't get a whole bunch of choices on different foods in the grocery stores in Europe. You don't have the abundance that we have here because they don't have the economy that we have. But what they do is they make sure there's plenty of pubs. You don't see a shortage on pubs, and you don't see a shortage on any alcohol.

0: your life. You're living in shared misery under socialism and under communism. And if you have enough food and beer and you have the game, you won't be watching and paying attention to what the socialists and communists are doing to you. That's the same thing here in this country. These Democrats, they want you to watch your sports. They want you to be caught up with that singer girl and Bryce. I'm going to forget her name. Taylor Swift. I got it. You don't even have to get up, Bryce. Taylor Swift. The Democrats want you caught up with social media hellholes. They want you caught up with Taylor Swift and who she's boinking. And I guess now she's married, so good for her. So now I guess Taylor Swift and this Kelsey guy, I think his name, they're not going to be the darlings anymore. If they start to have kids, what, mark my word. Oh my goodness, ladies and gentlemen, this is how brilliant I can be sometimes. Mark my words. If Taylor Swift and her husband, Kelsey dude, if they start to have kids and have a big family, the Democrats are going to hate them. They're going to want you to hate them. So mark my words, right now they're the darlings because you're paying attention to them. You're paying attention to social media. You're paying attention to the game. You're not paying attention to what these socialist Democrats want to do to you. They want to destroy the Supreme Court so they can do whatever they want. They want to, they want to get rid of gas. They want to get rid of cars. They want to get all of these things. They want to get rid of, police. They want to get rid of jails. Want men to dress up as women and beat the hell out of real women. They want all of the. They want criminals on the streets. This is the things they want that you're not going to know about because you're too busy watching your sports. And see, that's the way the socialists want it. That's the way your Democrat Party wants it. So look, I know some of this may sound crazy, but I'm telling you, don't doubt me. Right now, they want you paying attention to Taylor Swift and everything she does, and they want you paying attention to her husband. But you mark my words, if they start to pop out kids and they start having a typical nuclear family with a dad, a mom, and children, then the Democrats will start to hate them. They will vilify them. And, you just wait. You just wait. You just remember, you heard it here on the Victor Armendariz Show. So, all right, folks. I am gonna, that's about all I have to say for the WNBA. They also had a meeting, folks. They couldn't define women, so they put a task force together to define women. And they came out of that meeting, and guess what? They said, well, we couldn't define women, so we're going to do it later. You just can't make this stuff up, folks. Listen, I'm Victor Armendariz. This is the Victor Armendariz Show. We'll be right back.
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2: Marine Corps veteran Ricky Dennis in Arizona fell on hard times recently. He'd been living in his car for a week, and he thought he had no choice but to give up the three little dogs he's had for over a decade.
3: VA was going to put me in a transitional living house, but I couldn't take my dogs, you know what I mean? 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
3: The lady at the dog pound, she helped me out a lot, and I'll never forget her.
2: 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She reached out to her network on Ricky's behalf and found him a new apartment that night, where he can keep his dogs.
4: 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He was so happy. He couldn't believe it himself.
3: That night I was in an apartment, you know, they helped me get off the street.
2: Take pause. 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
6: U.S. military recruitment is up. In 2025, the U.S. saw the highest military recruiting numbers in 15 years across five branches, Army, Navy, Marine Corps, Air Force, and Space Force. That momentum is continuing into 2026. So far, every branch has exceeded its recruitment goals through at least April of this year. In fact, the U.S. Army says it has already met its 2026 recruiting goals 4 months early, with more than 61,500 future soldiers signing contracts. 21-year-old Jessica Sigchi from New York signed up for the Army.
7: I'm the youngest sibling out of nine siblings, and first one to graduate college recently, first one to join the Army, and eventually first one to join NYPD.
6: Army Lieutenant Colonel Oliver Karp leads recruitment in New York City.
8: The Army is going to give you financial benefits that aren't available to the general public. They're going to do everything they can to support you from the time you enter until the time that you retire.
6: With Military Matters, Brian Yenis, Fox News.
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0: 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It's a time to promote back-to-school well check exams and vision screenings for young children. The American Administration of Ophthalmology offers guidance in the importance of child's eye health. Newborn to two-month-olds are adjusting to light and learning to focus. They take interest in objects very close to them. 2 to 4 months, the eyes are learning to work together and track a moving object. Watch for inward or outward turning eyes and delays in tracking moving objects. 5 to 8 months, your kiddos have developed 3D and color vision. Watch for reaching, recognizing, and recalling an object from across the room. 9 to 12 months, babies should be judging distance very well. And from 2 to 6 years, they should have normal vision milestones, like enhanced hand-eye coordination, ability to read an eye chart, letter and object recognition, improved visual memory, and advanced reading skills. For more health news, go to foxnewshealth.com. House Call for Health, I'm Anna Eliopoulos, Fox News.
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2: How are you pleading the fifth?
3: Yeah, because we don't know what you're pleading the fifth to. Right?
2: What is the part to plead to?
3: And that's what I'm saying. That's what I was actually trying to say. Like, you don't even have something that you need to plead the fifth to because there's no crime.
2: I gave the example earlier. If Tug Cowart had run, let's say, a Ponzi scheme and was federally prosecuted, if he went in front of any sort of congressional hearing and was asked about that Ponzi scheme, he cannot plead the fifth. If he received a presidential pardon for it, he has to be forthcoming with the information that pardon applied to. So he is actually in a situation where he's pleading the fifth. So it causes a conundrum of like, what was your pardon for?
3: Yeah, what are you pleading the fifth for if there's no crime?
2: If there's no crime, if your pardon is so large that you would be compelled to talk about whatever they're asking, but you are basically acting like your pardon doesn't apply to any of it because you're pleading the fifth.
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4: Hey, folks, welcome back. It's the Victor Armendariz Show. I am Victor Armendariz, your Mexican not afraid to be American. Your Mexicano not afraid to be Americano. No tengo miedo, folks. I'm not scared. Not at all. All right, so maybe, just maybe, and I'm surprised they didn't do this. Maybe they'll do this for the next meeting. So you know the WNBA people, they had that task force meeting where they wanted to define a woman, but they couldn't. So they said they were going to just basically the next meeting. Well, maybe they should find a dude to dress up like a woman to sit in on the meeting and it will explain to them what a woman is. How about that? Maybe they should do that. Here's the other thing, folks. Here's the other thing I want you to remember. All this stuff you see going on with these militant coaches that are yelling at fans, actual fans in the stand to do just because they want to see Cunningham and not the thugs. They're getting yelled at and screamed at and belittled by the actual coaches, these feminist activist coaches, and I guess some of the owners. These people that are involved in this WNBA that's turning into a crap show, they're all Democrat voters. Remember this. Those are the Kamala voters. Those are the Biden voters. Those are the people that'll be voting for AOC or Governor U-Haul or Hunter Biden if he runs or that 150-year-old, oh my gosh, I'm having a Biden moment. Bernie Sanders. Whichever one of these bozos is the leader of the Democrat Party when we get to 2028, these are the people, all of these WNBA people, those are the people they're going to support. They support the socialism. And again, why would team owners and why would these sports figures, why would they support socialism and communism? Well, because they think they'll be part of the elite. Because again, under communism and socialism, you need the sports. Because the sports is what you'll use to try to keep the people at bay. Because again, if you keep them fed, you keep them drunk, you have a game in front of them, they're not going to pay attention to what the socialists are doing to them. So I'm telling you folks, I've seen this. Trust me. Remember, your host is the Mexican not afraid to be American. I've spent time in a country that calls themselves a democracy socialist or social democracy or socialist Democrats. Yeah, there's no democracy about it. I mean, well, I take that back. If you look at what a pure democracy actually is, which is mob rule, then yeah, you can be, that's your socialism. That's your communism. But these countries that say this, that they're socialist democrats or whatever, no, they're socialist. They're socialists on their way to being communist, on their way to being authoritarians. And what is, what, how sad is that, that too many people in this country are falling for it? And I understand if you're a young person, I got a bone to pick with J.D. Vance again. I got a lot of bones to pick with J.D. Vance. J.D. Vance, man, is he's losing me, folks. He's losing me. He's losing me fast. I'm fastly becoming a Rubio supporter. I've always been a DeSantis supporter. And I've liked Rubio. I didn't think Rubio back, you know, a few years ago when he ran for president. I knew, I was like, nah, the guy's not his time yet. Well, you know what? Now is his time. Rubio is fantastic. And I would pay money for JD to step aside in 2028. And Rubio or DeSantis, those are the guys. But anyway, I'll get to why I got a bone to pick with JD. But part of it is the type of economy that JD Vance is visualizing, the type of the economy that Democrats are visualizing. There's too much comparison there. I don't know what is going on, but again, remember folks, JD Vance used to be very anti-Trump. He was not on board with all this stuff that he's on board with today. So what's going to stop him from reverting back to the old J.D. Vance if he wins in 2028? So listen, don't get mad at me. I'm just bringing this stuff out, and I'm bringing it out now so you can think hard about 2028. Because that's going to be here before you know it. And if we don't get it right, you're going to end up with an AOC president. you're going to end up with President Moonbat Bartender, or you're going to end up with, and don't get me wrong, AOC is a very pretty lady, and I bet she'd be fun to hang out with, but you don't want her leading this country. You don't want this, she doesn't know anything about economics. I mean, you don't want these people in charge. You can do other things with them, but you don't want them in charge. But if you're not careful, if we aren't careful with who we choose on the right, on the conservative side, if we're not careful who we choose in 2028, you might end up with a Moonbat Bartender AOC as president, or cackling Kamala, I love electric buses. I mean, well, can you imagine that woman being president? Governor U-Haul, who single-handedly destroyed California. Do you want him to do that to the United States? Because that's what he would do. Governor Newsom, Governor U-Haul, if he's elected in 2028 to run this country as the president, he will bring California to the rest of this world. I mean, to the rest of this country. And we don't want that. So, my goodness, or you might end up with a President Hunter Biden. Do you want that? Do you want a crack? I'm sorry, a hopefully reform crackhead or whatever, all the mess that guy did. Do you want that leading this country? I'm, my goodness, folks, there really is danger upon us. And if we don't get it right, oh my goodness, if we don't get it right. I want you to be aware. So I'll get to that. I'll actually get to, you know, maybe I should talk a little bit about Vance, because I know some of you are going to be taken back and go, my goodness, Victor, what do you mean? I'm not saying I don't support J.D. Vance. I think J.D. Vance is a smart, smart guy. His military record, what an awesome dude. If he were to be president, he could be an awesome guy. But his economics, he's really just not there. He needs, somebody has got to educate J.D. Vance on Milton Friedman and proper economics. Okay. So I'll get to that in a little bit. Let me get to my listener question. So we had a listener question. I'll get back to the other things. Let me do this. So we had a listener question, and, this listener wants to know how do I feel about the, flock cameras. So, if you don't know what a flock camera is, ladies and gentlemen, these are the cameras that you're starting to see pop up all over cities. You're seeing these things pop up everywhere. And it's a surveillance world. That's what we're turning into. And I don't like it. So, but listen to me, because I'm going to give you two sides of this. I'm not opposed to flock cameras, but I don't like the surveillance aspect of it. So understand. So hear me correct. I'm not opposed to the flock camera idea in certain places, but I do not like a surveillance society. Now, if you go to Europe, the socialist China and in Europe, and look at what you're looking at. China is communist. Don't let anybody fool you. They are commies. Europe, they're socialist. Don't let anybody fool you. They're either full on socialist or they're full on welfare states. You know, there's a difference in Finland, Switzerland, Sweden. Those are some pretty cool places, and they're not so much socialist as they are a welfare state. But you go to France, you go to Spain, you go to this, those parts of Europe, they're full on socialist. Germany, France, Spain, full on socialist. So there is a difference between when you look at Sweden and Finland and some really cool places like that that are welfare states versus the socialist states, which are France and Germany and most of Europe. So you got to understand, those places, when you go to Europe and England and France and Spain and Germany, you're going to see cameras everywhere. They will surveil the crap out of you. You don't have real private rights in Europe. You don't have a right to free speech. You don't have the rights that we love so much here. You don't have those. So in Europe, when they put these surveillance cameras out, and they're government owned. They're government owned. I think most of them are. And if they're not government owned, they're government controlled. No one can tell me different. Socialists control everything. Commies control everything. That's the whole problem. One of the biggest problems with those forms of government. So the people in Europe and the people in China, they're, and in China, you're being graded. You're given a number scale. You're a good citizen. You're a bad citizen. You're given a social score. So they can trap you in your house. That's how communism is. They can trap you, the citizen, in your house if they say your social score is too low this week. We saw you on camera. You threw this or you did that or we didn't like the way you looked. So you get a bad social score. That's what they're doing. You know, there's an awesome show on Hulu called, oh my goodness, what is the name of this show? Shame on me for having these Biden moments right now, folks. But, there is a science fiction show on Hulu. Look it up. The Orville. Look up The Orville. And I want you to please, season one and season two is fantastic. Producer Bryce, you should take notes because if you haven't seen The Orville, you need to see this. It's a great, great. So it's the guy that created Family Guy. And then he made it's a spoof off of Star Trek, but it is a fantastic show. Season one and season two. Season three, not so much. Season one, season two, absolutely fantastic. One of the episodes in season one, I believe it was season one, might have been season two. One of the episodes is they end up on a planet. They discover a planet, and the entire planet, the government of the planet, they use a social grading system. Every citizen wears has a little button on their shirt, and you have to wear this button. You can't leave your house without it. And on this button, it's got green and red. And other citizens, your fellow citizen, can come up to you. And if they feel offended by you, they can run up to you and hit the red button, and you get a bad score. And if they feel you complimented them or gave them good service, they'll reach up and click your green button, and then you get a good social score. And so all of these people were that felt offended. Now just imagine in the world you're in now here, on this world, you would get to run up and say, "Oh, you offended me. Red. I'm pushing the red. You're getting some bad demerits or whatever." So the more red that goes up, and once you reach a certain number, then you get arrested by the social police. Listen, if this doesn't sound familiar to you, listen to you. You're freaking, I've already said this before. You Democrats have got to stop looking at Hollywood and thinking, "Woo, that's good stuff. Let's make it for real." Because this is a show. This is a science fiction show where they landed on a world where people have these name tags. They have to wear these tags. There's a green button and a red button. And if you feel offended, you walk up and you hit the red button, and that gives them a bad point. And when they reach a certain point, a bad social score, the social police arrest them. And then they're put into a pretend trial and then sentenced to having to be re-educated, to go to a re-education camp. Where have you heard this stuff before? Hillary Clinton, not too long ago, a year or so ago, said that all you MAGA people need to be re-educated in re-education camps. She said that, folks. I'm paraphrasing, but she said it. And now you got a TV show. They take this stuff from freaking Hollywood. So this TV show, so they would actually go and do brain lobotomies. If you had a bad social score, they would fry your brain so that you could be a freaking vegetable and do what you were told. That's one of the episodes on the show Orville. So again, go to Hulu, watch this show Orville. Look it up on YouTube. You might be able to see a few clips. I'm telling you, it's a great show. But it ought to be a warning to what the current Democrats are trying to do to you, because they're already doing this in China. And China, because of the cameras, they can give you bad social scores and punish you for it. In Europe, they're surveilling you everywhere you go. And how long is it going to be before they start doing a social? They may even be doing it already, giving the citizens social scores so they can come after you, because you don't have the freedom of speech in England. And so they use these cameras. So this is what I don't like about the, I do not want the United States, the land of free, the land freedom, the land of liberty, to follow the communist China or follow socialist Europe. I don't want that. So with the flock cameras, this is a dangerous line that we're on. And what you've got to understand, ladies and gentlemen, you've got to understand this. When you live in freedom, when you have a constitution like us, when you have a republic, we're not a democracy. We are a republic. We are a constitutional republic. What makes the constitutional republic so great, not just capitalism, that we embrace capitalism, but what makes it great is we the people restrict the government. The government does not restrict we the people. And so with that comes risk, okay? To live in freedom and liberty, it's not easy. There has to be self-responsibility and self-reliance. And there's going to be risk, because in order to be free, in order to be just absolutely free and have liberty, you have to understand there's going to be an element of risk. You can't stop all the bad people under freedom and liberty. But if we want to live, again, if you decide to trade your freedom for liberty, your freedom for security, then you're going to lose both. Now, I've got a lot more to get to. 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I'm going to do extra show and get into a little bit more of this, and you're going to want to hear it. So when you leave the radio show, go over to the podcast, Victor Armendariz. 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Listen, folks, I'm not angry. I'm just right. And we'll see you next time.
5: 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Being home might not make breastfeeding easier for new moms. Researchers finding that work from home and stay at home moms had lower rates of exclusive breastfeeding than moms who worked outside the home. Current guidelines recommend exclusively nursing infants for the first 6 months, but researchers believe issues may arise due to the lack of formal support for mothers at home. The study's lead researcher saying many people assume moms at home would have higher breastfeeding rates because of physical proximity to their infants, but other factors can interfere with breastfeeding success. For stay-at-home moms, the constant workload with no paycheck, managing continuous household and childcare demands. And for work-from-home moms, the lack of set hours or formal recognition found in outside jobs. Researchers say that workplace support, no matter where a mom works, could help improve these statistics. Findings appear in the Western Journal of Nursing Research. 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
2: I guess east and west is very difficult for people these days. It's to the left of Kennesaw.
3: Have you ever?
2: You mean to the west?
3: Yeah. Have you ever looked at a map before? Caw, man. It's to the left of Kennesaw.
2: Can't tell you how many times I've said that to my wife. Just go south on 400, yeah. Exit, and head east. And she's like, what is? What do you mean?
8: Tell her to turn right next time.
3: That's right.
8: And right, she'll know exactly.
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3: 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Fine, just let it go. I won't embarrass him anymore, man. It's not time to pile on the child. You know? All right, man. You'll get it. It's fine. Go home, tell your daddy.
2: I turned right like you said. No, you didn't.
3: But, yeah, go home, tell your daddy you don't know how to read that. And then tell me how to change a tire. And he's going to feel like the biggest disappointment ever.
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2: Sophie Cunningham, who last week got her teeth knocked out, this week it's the clothesline, and what we're seeing is the retaliation against a woman who is white, who has been in Sports Illustrated as a swimsuit model, who has come out against men participating in the WNBA, and now has black lesbians taking shots at her every time they can. It truly is trying to take what actually garners attention in that league and destroy it.
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10: You said what, Mr. President? I'm Daria Albinger, Fox News. The president has suggested that the U.S. could claim the Strait of Hormuz as a U.S. territory if Iran is defeated. But Tehran says that's not going to happen. Fox's Jonathan Hentz in Tel Aviv.
11: When he made those comments, there was a touch of sarcasm. Probably safe to say he was talking figuratively rather than literally, meaning that he believes the Central Command U.S. naval blockade can be maintained pretty much indefinitely. But the Iranian leadership saying it is not the U.S. that controls it, it is Iran that controls it. So the deputy foreign minister of Iran saying on X, quote, the Strait of Hormuz cannot be seized by tweet, nor by aircraft carrier, nor by issuing an order, nor by an election speech. So we have this war of words, but neither side seems willing to escalate militarily.
10: The U.S.-Iran war remains ongoing with neither side backing down, and control of the Strait of Hormuz still very much in question. The Senate is expected to take up the Save America Act when it returns to Washington next month. It would require proof of citizenship to register and photo ID to vote in federal elections. Speaker Mike Johnson on Fox's Saturday in America.
12: Even 72% of Democrats think you ought to have a valid ID to vote. So it's not a controversial proposition, but the Democrats in the Congress are holding it up, and you have to ask yourself why. The president, I think, is right. Some of them just, they want to have the pathway open for cheating.
10: Democrats argue that the Save America Act could disenfranchise some eligible voters who lack access to the required documents and IDs. What is now Hurricane Lala is battering the Big Island with heavy rain and strong winds. A storm has sustained winds of more than 65 miles per hour. It could still get even stronger as it continues to move toward the island. 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
15: The governor of New York, Kathy Hochul, is freeing up $7.25 million to provide legal representation for about 1,400 unaccompanied migrant children who are facing deportation proceedings, and that includes about 250 in detention. Republican Congressman Mike Lawler on Fox's Saturday in America.
16: Kathy Hochul has prioritized the well-being of illegal immigrants over the safety and well-being of New Yorkers.
15: Hochul says the funding was intended to ensure unaccompanied migrant children have legal representation in the immigration proceedings. Luigi Mangione's attorney is now looking to dismiss the state charges his client still faces, including murder, after the accused CEO killer pleaded guilty to separate federal charges yesterday.
17: His defense attorneys are arguing that putting Mangione on trial in New York State Court would violate New York State's double jeopardy protections. Now that Mangione has admitted to killing UnitedHealthcare CEO Brian Thompson. He pleaded guilty to federal charges of stalking resulting in death. Mangione's defense team has formally filed that motion asking the judge to dismiss the upcoming state trial, which is scheduled to begin on September 8th. During yesterday's confession, Thompson's wife wiped away tears. The family also released a statement saying in part, quote, nothing will ease the pain of losing him.
15: Fox's C.B. Cotton. Sentencing is set for December 18th. Prosecutors are seeking life in prison. Mangione's attorney is now looking to dismiss the state murder charge that Mangione faces under New York's double jeopardy law. The Democratic National Committee has voted to make South Carolina the party's first presidential primary in 2028. That would push New Hampshire from its traditional first-in-the-nation primary spot for the party. They wanted a first-in-the-nation vote for the 2028 campaign. They say where Black and Latino voters would have more say in the outcome. I'm Daria Aldinger. This is Fox News.
18: Well, welcome. Welcome to the Janelle King Show. I'm Janelle King, and this is Extra 106.3. And this is where we discuss kitchen table topics that are typically banned from family gatherings, but are absolutely necessary in order to have a strong republic. And today's table topic, it's white liberals and Black gatekeepers. White liberals and Black gatekeepers. I've tried to avoid directly addressing these issues by talking about the concerns and talking about the dangers of them and talking about the results that we've seen as a result of white liberals and Black gatekeepers. Because to be honest, I didn't want to highlight something that, in my opinion, wasn't going to serve people well, wasn't going to put them in the right frame of mind spiritually or emotionally. But I don't think that's true. And I think it's at a point now where it's increasingly impossible to avoid this topic. So I felt that I had no choice but to call it out. You know, one of my favorite economists, Thomas Sowell, said, racism is not dead, but it's on life support, and it's kept alive by politicians, race hustlers, and people who get a sense of superiority by denouncing others as racist. Let me say that one more time. He said that racism is not dead, but it is on life support, kept alive by politicians, race hustlers, and people who get a sense of superiority by denouncing others as racist. You know, this quote is one of the best that I have seen, and that I will venture to say is one of the most accurate. And today, I'm going to share with you who I believe the biggest culprit of this perpetuation of racism is today, particularly in America. And that's white liberals and Black gatekeepers. So, It's the white people who live in their guilt, so much so that they've developed the savior complex, followed by, or in some cases led by, Black gatekeepers, those who in many cases have escaped the grips of poverty, may have come from a single parent home, but now are raising their children in an intact family, who have achieved success and defied the odds, but for some reason, they have little faith in the ability of others who are in those same scenarios. So they take on this toxic caretaker role that makes them the voice of reason, the controller of decisions, and the constant bearer of bad news. Together, these archetypes are destroying the black community. But not just the black community. Society as a whole is being led into destruction. And I have to talk about it. Because it's white liberals and black gatekeepers who are currently marching in D.C. and in Chicago, advocating for the National Guard to leave and not be a part of helping to reduce crime. It was the white liberal women who marched around wearing pink hats, carrying black baby dolls, all in this fight for abortion. It was the white liberals and the black gatekeepers who enlisted the so-called civil rights leaders like MLK to push policies and agendas that have led to the detriment of the black community. And yes, yes, I said it correctly. MLK and some of these other civil rights leaders led black people into the detriment of our community and left us under these weird stereotypes and narratives that are more than just embarrassing, but they're severely inaccurate. It's the white liberals who calls me names. It's the black gatekeepers who attack me endlessly on social media simply because I won't fall in line. And if we don't put a face on it, it will never end. You know, Malcolm X gets a bad rep because of his spiritual or his faith beliefs. However, he carried this title of being violent or disruptive, although the only violence we saw when he was alive at any of his speeches occurred when he was murdered. Yet on the flip side, we have MLK, the man of nonviolence. Yet violence broke out everywhere he went. Don't worry, we're going to go into that. I'm going to give you a possible explanation as to why that occurred with MLK, Mr. Nonviolence, but not Malcolm X. But we'll get to that. So why is that welcomed? Why does it appear that black gatekeepers give a pass when it comes to protesting violently and being disruptive? We say things like, white liberals are Antifa. And that has a negative connotation. But when we see black people do the very same thing, the black gatekeepers and those who follow them are simply fed up. They're tired. They're upset. As if that gives them a license to be destructive. Could it be that Malcolm understood something that MLK refused to admit? Let's see what Malcolm had to say about white liberals and these black gatekeepers, but particularly white liberals.
19: Well, the large number of white students who have gone into the South, for example, working for SNCC and other organizations.
20: Not working for SNCC or other organizations, but working for the white political machines who benefit by the voting efforts of Negroes.
19: Okay. Today, you could point to a large number of Negro leaders who have consistently betrayed Negroes in a whole host of areas.
20: They aren't really Negro leaders. These are puppets that have been put in front of the Negro community by white liberals. These are parrots that have been put in front of the Negro community by white liberals. You can't name me a Negro leader who has been betrayed Negroes, who has not been endorsed, sanctioned, subsidized, and supported by the white liberals.
18: Fast forward to today. I know that's kind of a tough pill to swallow, but fast forward to today. Listen to how closely related Stephen Miller from the Trump administration. Listen to how closely his words sounds to Malcolm's.
21: All these demonstrators that you've seen out here in recent days, all of these elderly white hippies, they're not part of the city and never have been. And by the way, most of the citizens who live in Washington, D.C. are black. This is not a city that has had any safety for its black citizens for generations. And President Trump is the one who is fixing that with the support of the Metropolitan Police Department, the support of the National Guard, and our federal law enforcement officers.
18: Right. It's uncanny. So what is going on? And I'm so sad
0: that I have to report about this. Not because of the white liberals and the black gatekeepers who will be offended, but because of the many black and white people who are not a part of the negative agenda, who will wake up after listening to this podcast and realize the deception and the manipulation that has led to misunderstandings, to misinterpretations, to discord, to separation and pure evil. I feel for those who will question everything that they've ever heard, who will wonder about whether or not they are truly being taught correctly or being purely misled. Because the truth is, the racism ball has never left the hands of white liberals and black gatekeepers. It has served as a tool for both, from the formation of the KKK to the pushing of DEI. Unfortunately, it's the same spirit. The communist approach to everything. The idea that government should be responsible for the poor. You have to understand that this concept is ancient. Even Judas, who walked with Jesus, but never fully embraced Jesus' purpose on earth, held this mentality. He wanted Jesus to overthrow the Roman government and to place the Jews in the place of power and punish the Romans. When Jesus made his focus healing and saving people for eternal life, Judas then traded Jesus in for what really mattered all along, 30 pieces of silver, his own promotion. So today, I'm going to have one of the toughest conversations I've had with my audience. But I pray that what will come out of it will place us on a path of healing and understanding. I ask that you listen with an open heart, an open spirit, and that you forgive yourself if you found yourself falling for these manipulation tactics, because that's what it is. And that as a result, we all become better Americans. So during the show, I'm going to look at some of the most controversial policies and perspectives and highlight how white liberals and black gatekeepers are at the center of them all. From Lyndon B. Johnson to John Lewis to school choice to reparations and so much more. We're just getting started and we have so much to discuss. Don't leave the table, because after the break, we are going in. You're listening to the Janelle King Show right here on Extra 106.3. We'll be right back.
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0: Welcome back to the Janelle King Show. I'm Janelle King, and this is Extra 106.3, and this is where we discuss kitchen table topics that are typically banned from family gatherings but are absolutely necessary in order to have a strong republic. And today's table topic, white liberals and black gatekeepers. You know, I felt compelled to address this issue that I've long avoided to attack head on. I've talked about it in roundabout ways, and we've talked about the destructiveness of it and some of the negative results of it. But we haven't actually talked about how white liberals and black gatekeepers as a whole affects us all. And today I want to expose who I believe is the biggest culprit. The biggest culprit of perpetuating racism in America. White liberals and black gatekeepers. We see them marching in DC and Chicago and all these cities advocating for policies that promote chaos. They've historically rallied around causes like abortion and civil rights initiatives that, well, may have been well-intended, often lead to stereotypes and false narratives about the black community. Not to mention ignoring the efforts that were being made simply through moral growth and spiritual development from our countrymen and women. Behavior such as demonizing Josiah Henson, whose story written in Uncle Tom's Cabin was one of the most transformative and impactful resources leading to the emancipation. From Malcolm X's perspective, understanding the true nature of this manipulation is crucial. You know, Malcolm warned us about the destructive influence of those who seek to divide us. And while I don't share all of his perspectives, one I do believe we can agree on is that he saw the game that was being played. He advocated for assimilation more than integration. And that has a lot to do with the problems we see today. Here's an unpopular opinion. Raising a child to hate another human based on the color of their skin is just as inhumane as forcing them to integrate while hate still exists. You see, making free market principles and other aspects of the human experience the focus can help us achieve things while working together more. It pulls on our human nature and will naturally weed out those who hinder progress. For example, if there are two business owners who are selling the same product and they both set up shop across the street from each other, and let's say there's one that only sells to whites, whites only, and let's say there's another that sells to both blacks and whites. Or let's just say it's another business that sells only to black people. So you have the whites only and the black only businesses, but then you have the businesses that sell to both. I'm willing to bet that the whites only and the blacks only salesmen will not be in business as long as the other. So it's heartbreaking to have this conversation. This is not an easy conversation. But I do believe it's necessary for healing. So I'm going to start with a policy that is typically opposed by Democrats and driven by white liberals and black gatekeepers. That's school choice. I remember speaking about why it's important to give parents the choice to determine how their child should be educated. And I was shouted down by black liberals, and I even had a white liberal woman tell me that she could raise black children better than I could ever. That's right. Her words were, "I can raise black children better than you." Beyond the fact that it sounds absolutely ridiculous because melanin does not have anything to do with whether or not you can parent or you're a good parent. But most importantly, it was the bold disrespect. Doesn't sound like someone who believes in peace. It didn't sound like someone who believed that black people were oppressed. She didn't care about whether I felt oppressed in that moment. Furthermore, supporting school choice is essential for empowering families, especially in the black community. It provides parents with freedom to select the best educational environment for their child. Whether that's a traditional public school, a private school, a charter school, or homeschooling, it's based on their child's needs and their values. You see, school choice fosters competition, which can lead to higher standards and better results across all schools. But unfortunately, for white liberals and black gatekeepers who oppose school choice, they argue that it drains resources from public schools and that it's unfair to disadvantaged students. Well, you want to know what's unfair? Forcing a kid to have to sit in a classroom where it's impossible to learn. You want to know what drains public school resources? Having to hire additional resource officers. Having to tighten up, in some cases, the school budget because it's the school board that's taking the money and giving themselves raises rather than giving teachers raises. But all these things can happen when there's no competition. It's ignoring the students who have been disadvantaged for decades. And the fact that many of these people do not have children in failing schools. Many of those, it's the white liberals and the black gatekeepers who have their kids in private school while they're telling everybody else, your child should go to a failing school. You know, they often push the narrative that public schools should be the only option, asserting that choice will undermine the system and widen inequalities, but also send the same students they claim to protect into their children's classrooms. Not to mention, they ignore the fact that many of the school boards are self-focused and that there are parents who want to be involved in their child's PTA, but unfortunately, many of the failing schools have inactive PTAs due to a lack of participation. Everyone shouldn't have to suffer and be a part of maintaining the status quo. It just shouldn't be, it shouldn't be acceptable. But the truth is, real equality comes from giving families real options, especially for black children who deserve to have opportunities as everyone else. Supporting school choice is about strengthening communities, restoring faith in education, and giving every child a fair shot at success. I can talk about this for hours, but for the sake of time, we're going to move on to another major issue that is supported heavily by white liberals and black gatekeepers. And that's crime. Not in their community, though. Not in their neighborhood. In other people's neighborhoods. Mostly low-income, black and brown communities. As Stephen Miller mentioned earlier, why are there middle-aged white women fighting the National Guard's presence in D.C.? Why are there wealthy black people traveling from Atlanta to Chicago to tell Chicagoans that they should not have security? They're coming from neighborhoods that don't have these same type of problems. All while there are several black residents white residents, low-income residents, who support it. What type of message does that send? It says, we, the white liberals and the black gatekeepers, we know what's best for you. Even though we don't have to live in your environment. And the truth is, crime deeply harms families and neighborhoods. Families that deserve to feel safe and to have an opportunity to achieve success, starting with being able to walk outside of their home safely. So let's take a step back. Because in the 1960s, the black community was driven by hope, economic opportunity, and strong families. That was a time when community meant support and stability and progress, not tearing down your own businesses. Families were intact, meaning fathers were in the home, mothers were nurturing and parent-focused. They took time with their children. But over the years, a combination of broken families, a lack of economic opportunities because we tear them down, and persistent crime started to take its toll. So here we are, where we have the white liberals and the black gatekeepers perpetuating the weak narratives that Democrats use to protect high crime rates. Many of the excuses we hear for high crime rates include blaming the systematic racism. Poor schools, yet they hate school choice. Or even blaming the victim, saying many are biologically predispositioned to violence. Godly. And that they're simply in the wrong environment. Some say it's because of a cycle of poverty, a cycle that they won't help us get off of. Or that the system is designed to trap certain communities and all these excuses. First of all, the problem is that when you look at these excuses, they either haven't been proven or they have when it comes to outliers, but they've also been overcome. And that's the danger of using outliers to justify general statements. Here's one. Look at Jimmy across the street. His mother is on food stamps because she lost her job due to being sexually abused by her boss, and now nobody in the community will hire her. And it may be true. But does it occur often enough to create a policy that now all businesses must hire women who claim to be abused? Of course not. It simply sounds like an excuse rather than a genuine issue. And real change doesn't come from excuses. It comes from accountability, from personal responsibility, and for strong leadership. The tragic reality is when crime runs unchecked, it destroys the lives of others and it stalls progress. Especially for the communities that need the help the most. We have to acknowledge the problem. We got to confront it head on and restore the values of discipline, responsibility, and safety. Abortion has been promoted as a choice, an option. In case you find yourself in an unwanted pregnancy. However, the reality is, that it all has a devastating effect, particularly on black families. According to the Center for Disease Control, the CDC and Prevention, black women are about 3 to 4 times more likely to have an abortion than a white woman. This isn't just a statistic. It's a reflection of a crisis. The black community has sat at 13% for decades. We haven't grown. It's a crisis, and it's a crisis where the most vulnerable among us are targeted and pushed into a decision that can fracture communities and limit opportunities for generations. And many of our white liberal and black gatekeeper friends defend abortion, particularly for black women, claiming it's about reproductive rights, even though you're not reproducing. They say it's a personal choice, even though the only person that matters is the mom, not the child. But their real excuses are often about advancing a cultural agenda, arguing that abortion helps to empower women. Although many of the women who experience abortion, upward to about 80%,

who have experienced abortion to find out later how just terrible and destructive it is. My heart aches to have to carry the weight of that for the rest of your life. It's not fair to lie to people in order to push an agenda, to play chess with people's lives. You know, these narratives, like I said, they sound so compassionate, but they ignore harsh truths. It's a silent genocide. And while we have all of these young activists talking about genocide over in the Middle East, they ignore the genocide that they support right here in America. We must stand for life, protecting the most vulnerable and empowering Black families to thrive. We need to march for life and for intact families. So there's another topic that is often pushed by our white liberal and Black gatekeepers, and it's reparations. You know, there's a number of celebrities, white liberals, Black gatekeepers who push this topic, and it's astounding. Why should anyone pay the penalty for someone else's wrongdoing? It's crazy. And why should I expect to be paid for something that I have not earned, or in this case, experienced? Not to mention the fact that I have 100% more opportunities today than those who actually experienced slavery. I know it's not the emotional response. I know it's not the compassionate, loving response. But it's the honest response. Personally, in our house, we think that there has to be some form of brain damage to think that without getting a check, I am not made whole from the historic past of my race. As if a check will somehow make all of those who feel superior not feel that way. Or that it will level out the proverbial playing field. Or that it will make the inferior, many people of color, feel less inferior. Money has never healed emotional wounds, and it never will. And I get it. To the person who could use a few extra dollars, that sounds harsh. But what if you took that same amount of time to advocate for reparations and you used it to solve a problem in the form of starting a business? Distributing reparations is neither practical nor fair for the American people as a whole. The United States is the most diverse nation in the world, with a long history of striving for equality and equal opportunity, regardless of race, regardless of how we started. It hasn't been a smooth road or a pretty road, but we have been on this road nonetheless. But creating a system that compensates one group for past wrongs raises questions. Who truly qualifies? How do you determine who is eligible? And based on what criteria? We can't accurately or fairly assign responsibility across generations in a way that doesn't create more division or unfairly benefit some while penalizing others. To the supporters who often argue that reparations is about justice. Yeah, but fair justice must be based on accountability and equal treatment, not blanketed payments to entire communities. It's fundamentally unfair to give cash payments to individuals who weren't directly impacted. And unfortunately, the challenges we have today is impossible. And unfortunately, the challenges we have today make it impossible to trace every single individual back to slavery to ensure that everyone that's being paid should rightfully be paid. I mean, we can assume, we can speculate, but we can't prove it. There isn't a case study alive that we can point to. Furthermore, the cost of reparations would be staggering, potentially trillions of dollars that we do not have. Remember, we are in debt as a country. That means we don't have it. We ain't got it.

0: payments would place an enormous burden on all of us as taxpayers who have done nothing wrong. You see, the white guilt that drives white liberals and the superiority, the savior complex that drives black gatekeepers to push this narrative is harmful to the people they think they are helping. We should focus on policies that promote opportunity and personal responsibility, regardless of race or background. In the end, true progress comes from creating opportunities for all Americans, supporting education, fostering economic growth, and removing barriers rather than attempting to fix the past with cash. Fairness means treating people equally today, not rewarding some for events that happened generations ago. As my mom and dad used to say, I know it's tight, but it's right. It's tight, but it's right. And the more we spend on this topic, the more schools we continue to, the more schools will continue to fail in our neighborhoods, the more black families will fall apart, the more hopelessness will root itself, and the list goes on and on. And I can't close this segment without mentioning a few leaders that we have to address. You know, the leader of the White Liberal Committee himself, and Mr. Good Trouble, Lyndon B. Johnson and John Lewis. Let's first talk about Johnson, a man whose name is often linked to the civil rights movement, but those who truly understand him and know his beliefs and actions, it tells a different story. You see, Johnson played a key role in shaping modern America by understanding who he really was. You see, Johnson played a key role in shaping modern America, but understanding who he really was helps us see the bigger picture. Lyndon B. Johnson was a complicated figure, but after signing the Civil Rights Act of 1964, he famously said, thanks to this, I'll have those N-words voting Democrat for 200 years. The statement that reveals much about his intentions. He may have believed he was doing the right thing. I mean, who knows? I don't know what's in his head. But his ultimate goal was political gain. His words weren't about equality. They weren't about helping people. They were about holding power. Even if it meant using racial division to do it. Then we have John Lewis, an iconic figure in American history, born in Alabama. He was known for walking with MLK and his role in the civil rights movement as we know it. He was one of the original freedom fighters, and one of the most famous moments was his participation in the Selma marches. Specifically, the march across the Edmund Pettus Bridge in 1965, which was also known as Bloody Sunday, where we saw law enforcement officers use tear gas and violence against peaceful protesters attempting to march for voting rights. Lewis, then 25 years old, was beaten. It's a tragic story, but often used to guilt and manipulate black Americans if we want to tell the truth. They use it to guilt them into supporting Democrat policies. But the truth is that the advocates of nonviolence tend to always find themselves in violent positions. And before you say it's because of hatred, check out what this historian and filmmaker Chad O. Jackson discovered.
1: They specifically chose places because they understood that they had a better chance of getting things captured on camera versus just going any old where in the South. Mm-hmm. They specifically chose Birmingham. They specifically chose Montgomery. They specifically chose these places because they knew the kind of picturesque imagery that they would get, mm-hmm. which is interesting because when you look at Birmingham and Montgomery, there was communist activity going on as early as the 1910s. Mm-hmm. This is documented in Robert G. Kelly's book, Hammer and Hoe, who documents, I mean, he's a leftist, he's a Marxist, but even he admits in this book, Hammer and Hoe, that yeah, communist activity was going on. And that's important to note because there was this long kind of standing Hatfield and McCoy-esque, like, tit-for-tat kind of friction that was going on in these places.
2: Yeah.
1: So by the time you get to the 1960s, it appears as though, oh, they just hate Negroes. It wasn't that, it wasn't that at all. It was, we don't like communists, and a bunch of these Negroes are communists.
2: Hmm.
1: And so that's really what it was. There's a lot of, there's a lot of backstory that the media just ignores.
2: Yeah.
1: And so when it comes to King and your question as to whether he was a peaceful man or not, he went around saying that he was nonviolent, but he would rely on violence to push his movement forward. An example of
2: All communists do.
1: Right. That's all they do. An example of this is that they went into Birmingham, Alabama, and they were kind of traversing the country, the South, trying to pull this off in other counties and others. King and his contingent, they're going to come into Albany, and they're going to try to do their demonstrating and all this, and we're going to have to arrest them because they're not pulling permits. They're not going through the proper means to do their demonstrations. In this country, we have a First Amendment right to freedom of speech. However, we are also a country of law and order. We still have to control for traffic, for noise, and all the things. So you have to pull a permit to make sure that you have protection to do your demonstration. We're not going to infringe on your right to free speech. But King's contingent, they didn't pull the permits. They didn't go through the proper channels because they wanted to invite violence against themselves to get it caught
2: on camera.
1: It's the
2: same thing that BLM happened.
1: Exactly.
2: I mean, it does today.
1: Exactly. Exactly. Yeah. So they went into Albany. The police chief knew what they were doing. So what he did was he said, once these jails fill up, we have no choice but to use means to disperse the crowd, which includes the dogs, which includes the hoses. We don't want to do that. So what we're going to do is we're going to go to the neighboring towns, let them know that King's coming in, and ask them to make space in their jails. So once our jail is full to capacity, we can start sending them to the other jails.
2: Yeah.
1: So
2: do it as quietly and as peacefully as possible to not give them those, photo opportunities.
1: Exactly. Those photo ops. And so they were unsuccessful in Albany, and so they went to Birmingham.
0: I know we want to believe the best in people and their intentions, but we have to shift our focus to action and behavior. And when you do that, you can clearly see the problem. In order for racism to die, we have to kill white guilt, inspect intentions, and expose the savior complex, a complex we will explore along with my final thoughts on this matter after the break. We're almost finished. Don't leave the table. 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We'll be right back.
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8: 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So.
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11: 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It's to the left of Kennesaw.
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9: 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Have you ever looked at a map before? Oh, man, it's to the left of Kennesaw.
11: Can't tell you how many times I've said that to my wife. Just go south on 400, yeah. Exit, and head east. And she's like, what is? 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
8: Exactly. Tell her to turn right next time.
9: That's right. And right, she'll know exactly.
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9: 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I won't embarrass him anymore, man. It's not time to pile on the child. You know? Sorry, man. You'll get it. You'll get it. You'll get it. It's fine. Go home, talk to your daddy.
11: I turned right like you said. No, you didn't.
9: But, yeah, go home, tell your daddy you don't know how to read that. And then tell me how to change a tire. And he's going to feel like the biggest disappointment ever.
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12: 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Goering said, I didn't know anything about it. 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
0: Welcome back to the Janelle King Show. I'm Janelle King, and this is Extra 106.3. This is where we discuss kitchen table topics that are typically banned from family gatherings, but are absolutely necessary in order to have a strong republic. And today's table topic... white liberals and black gatekeepers. So before the break, we discussed the problem that we continue to sweep under the rug, this whole savior liberalism, which is perpetuated by white liberals and black gatekeepers. So if you missed it, go back and listen to it because we don't have a lot of time and I want to jump into why I think this is happening. So as I stated before, I think it's rooted in white guilt and the savior complex. It's something that many people talk about, but what does it really mean? And more importantly, what is it doing to America? Well, for far too long, we've been told that the best way to move forward is by dwelling on the past and making amends for things many of us didn't do personally. But I'm here to tell you that white guilt is not progress. It's simply pity. And it's time to leave it behind. White guilt is often seen as a form of remorse or accountability, but what it really is, more often than not, is a sense of pity. It's an emotional response to historical wrongs that sometimes turns into an attempt to make amends by giving away without asking, or by feeling ashamed of your very identity. And here's the problem. Pity doesn't build a stronger nation. It weakens it. It fosters a sense of superiority. And in some, the shame in others. When we don't want your pity, we don't need it. And we also don't need to be saved. But what is the savior complex? It's when individuals believe that they have the power and the obligation to save others, often at the expense of their own responsibility and discernment. While it might sound noble, the savior complex is dangerous, and it leads to dependency where people turn to external saviors instead of taking accountability for their own lives. It fosters a sense of superiority where some believe that they know what's best for others. Al Sharpton, Jamal Bryant, Stacey Abrams. We know the real progress comes from empowering individuals, encouraging responsibility, personal responsibility, and trusting in the strength of the community to stand on its own two feet. We do not need to be saved. Black Americans have everything we need to stay on our own two feet. Real progress isn't about pity or handouts. It's about responsibility. It's about recognizing that we are not defined by the color of our skin, but yes, by the content of our character, but also by our work ethic and our willingness to build a better future. America was built on opportunity, responsibility, and hard work, not on guilt or shame. And here's the truth. Dwelling on the past and trying to heal it while ignoring the present only divides. Dwelling on the past and trying to heal it while ignoring the present only divides us further. When we focus on guilt, we spend precious energy trying to undo history instead of fixing today's problems. Nearly every nation and culture have dark chapters. And what sets us apart is our capacity to learn, to grow, and to move forward. America's greatness is rooted in the belief that we can all be better today than we were yesterday. To drop the pity, drop the guilt, drop the savior complex. It's an illusion that keeps us stuck. True strength comes from accountability, from learning from our history, but not being defined by it. We can't afford to let guilt be the guide or the savior complex lead. Our future depends on how we choose to act today. Are we going to embrace the values that built this nation? Are we going to be paralyzed by pity and division? The choice is ours. And I urge you to look forward, to work hard, and to build a better America. Until then, stay unafraid, stay unapologetic, and never stop seeking the truth.
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18: 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It's a time to promote back-to-school well check exams and vision screenings for young children. The American Administration of Ophthalmology offers guidance in the importance of child's eye health. Newborn to two-month-olds are adjusting to light and learning to focus. They take interest in objects very close to them. 2 to 4 months, the eyes are learning to work together and track a moving object. Watch for inward or outward turning eyes and delays in tracking moving objects. 5 to 8 months, your kiddos have developed 3D and color vision. Watch for reaching, recognizing, and recalling an object from across the room. 9 to 12 months, babies should be judging distance very well. And from 2 to 6 years, they should have normal vision milestones, like enhanced hand-eye coordination, ability to read an eye chart, letter and object recognition, improved visual memory, and advanced reading skills. For more health news, go to foxnewshealth.com. 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
19: She's a hurricane. I'm Carmen Roberts, Fox News. Lala strengthens into a Category 1 hurricane as it aims for the Big Island of Hawaii. Honolulu Mayor Rick Blangiardi.
20: We've prepared very thoroughly this week across all sectors.
19: And Fox Weather's Katie Byrne has more from Honolulu.
21: The Big Island set to see the first and the strongest impacts from Lala. In parts of the state, we could see more than 2 feet of rain. We could see mudslides, flooding, and waves reaching 20 feet as well. So people spent most of yesterday getting ready. You could see long lines at gas stations and stores as families stocked up ahead of the possible power outages we could be seeing. Across Honolulu, businesses are putting sandbags in place, bracing for flooding. Governor Josh Green has declared a state of emergency here. There's at least 180 service members with the Hawaii National Guard standing by to deploy if needed.
19: And Lala is about 300 miles southeast of Honolulu. Speaking on Long Island, New York, President Trump touted a sharp drop in violent crime. Fox's Alex Hogan reports.
22: President Trump spoke and praised law enforcement at the Nassau County Police Academy as he spoke and highlighted the decreasing violent crime across the country.
23: I'm thrilled to announce that the FBI has just released a new uniform crime report showing that in 2025, we achieved the single largest reduction in violent crime in American history.
22: Violent crime decreased about 9%. Rape cases decreased by more than 7%. Cases of robbery decreased by roughly 18%. We saw property crime dropping by about 12% and aggravated assault decreasing roughly 7%.
19: And Democrats reshuffled their 2028 presidential primary calendar, putting South Carolina first on January 22nd, followed by Nevada on February 1st. 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
7: 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Loaded now.
19: Luigi Mangione pleaded guilty yesterday to federal charges in the 2024 killing of UnitedHealthcare's CEO outside a Manhattan hotel. Fox's C.B. Cotton reports from New York City.
1: His defense attorneys are arguing that putting Mangione on trial in New York State Court would violate New York State's double jeopardy protections. Now that Mangione has admitted to killing UnitedHealthcare CEO Brian Thompson, he pleaded guilty to federal charges of stalking resulting in death. Mangione's defense team has formally filed that motion asking the judge to dismiss the upcoming state trial, which is scheduled to begin on September 8th. During yesterday's confession, Thompson's wife wiped away tears. The family also released a statement saying in part, quote, nothing will ease the pain of losing him.
19: Sentencing is set for December 18th. Prosecutors say they will seek life in prison. And the Manhattan DA's office says it remains committed to pursuing the state murder case. Virginia State University lifted a campus lockdown earlier today after a shooting this morning. Injured five people, one critically. Police are searching for multiple suspects and say that the university is keeping a strong police presence on campus. As the school year approaches, Colorado school districts are rolling out electric buses.
2: Advancements with these electric buses is it is very, very quiet. That is a huge difference compared to those diesel buses. The other thing, they have seat belts on here where they can fit three elementary school students or two middle or high school students in general. So we also learned that with the EV buses, they shouldn't have any issues despite extreme cold temperatures or extreme hot temperatures. They are going to be within a certain amount of route that the bus's electric energy level will never go below 50%, but a lot of advancements.
19: Courtney Fromm with Fox 31 Denver, and I'm Carmen Roberts, and this is Fox News.
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1: Glenn Beck is on.
2: Hello, America. Welcome to the Glenn Beck Program. Well, the results are in Minnesota, or I'm sorry, Michigan, and if you haven't heard yet, New York Times called it for El Said, but it was 14,000 votes away. That's not a landslide. And that doesn't bode well, in my opinion. It doesn't bode well. There's got to be, out of 426,000 people that voted for Haley, how many of those will not vote for Said? How many of those were saying, no, not that guy, not that guy? Don't know. I don't know. But I do know that, you know, the average guy who was building cars in Detroit or is building cars in Detroit, the average blue-collar worker is not going to go with the, you know, the Islamist, socialist, highfalutin, you know, Rhodes Scholar. It just doesn't seem like a match. To me, and I think there's enough people that know what socialist is, they know what the Red-Green Alliance is, and they're starting to wake up in the Democratic Party, and they don't want anything to do with it. So we'll see what this means. I have Delano Squires on. He's great. He's with the Heritage Foundation. He is now the Center for Human Flourishing director. He's written a book called The Vanishing Black Family. And I really want to get his read on what happened. And then I think he is, you know, his book is, you know, The Vanishing Black Family. It's what happened. How did this happen? Especially since 1960. If you know the stats, and he'll go through them, of 1960, the black family was healthier than the white family. What happened? He's on it. We're going to talk to him in 60 seconds. You've been hearing about the struggles with the country's housing market for a couple of years now. Higher mortgage rates have led to stagnation, and home sellers and buyers are sitting on the sideline. Well, the Fed has dropped the rates, but it really hasn't solved the issue home buyers and sellers are facing. 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Delano, welcome, my man. How are you?
3: Good to see you, Glenn. Good to hear from you.
2: Yeah, it's good to have you. I'm glad you're in our studios in Dallas. I'm sorry I wasn't there to greet you myself, but it's good to have you on the program. Tell me what your thoughts are on what happened with El Said.
3: Yeah, this is an interesting race. I mean, obviously, a lot of progressive Democrats have been making headway in the party, and obviously the party is scrambling to figure out what to do with them. You know, as somebody who grew up in New York, I saw this first with Mamdani. I think he's a different type of politician. So it is interesting to see others trying to sort of follow in his footsteps. I'm thinking of Janice Lewis George in Washington, D.C., and it seems like El Said is, you know, a similar character. Even though, from what I've read, he doesn't identify as a democratic socialist and actually calls himself a capitalist, but he takes positions that are obviously to the far left.
2: Right.
3: So this seems to be... The left is going through something similar to what the right went through in the Tea Party era, where you have that faction that wants to pull the party in its, you know, in a more extreme direction, if you want to look at it like that. And it'll be interesting to see where the party ultimately settles out. But clearly, a lot of people were surprised.
2: I don't want to spend a lot of time on this, but it amazes me. You remember when the Tea Party, they were just asking for lower taxes and follow the Constitution. And they were made into crazies, and that they hate America, they want to destroy the nation, all of these things. And they just went on and on and on about how the main party just has to get control of all these crazies.
4: Here you have a party that actually states, I hate America. Yeah. I want to dismantle our form of government. And the press is just like, yeah, well, they just have a different opinion. And well, let's see who wins. I mean, it's incredible.
3: Yeah, but I think that the left is going to have to deal with this regardless, because even the people who they would say are more mainstream are still far to the left of the average median Democrat in, let's call it, 1990. These are not Bill Clinton's Democrats, that's for sure.
4: No, no. So is this good news for, I mean, especially I look at Detroit, anybody who is working, you know, on cars, anybody who is a blue collar worker, I just don't see them identifying with El Saeed. I mean, I don't see him identifying with anybody, but I could see them. And if, do you have any, and I don't know where I'm pulling this from. So I could be horribly wrong on this, Delano, but I seem to remember that there's no love lost between the Arabs and the blacks. And I'm speaking, you know, big picture here. Is that a misunderstanding that I have?
3: Well, that's an interesting question. I think, the issue of obviously in the Middle East and Gaza, those are big issues. My sense is for more, progressive, especially younger black voters. I don't know if it's as big an issue for older black voters. The interesting thing is that Stevens won Wayne County, which has the largest, yes, you know, black population by about 5 points.
4: Right.
3: So it'll be interesting to see the exit polls to see where black voters ended up with El Saeed. But my sense is that a lot of voters across race, across ethnicity are concerned about the material issues. And even conservatives, I'm looking online, conservatives are saying, look, the Republican Party has to do something about affordability. And obviously Democrats are taking that message. And I think their solutions and their proposals are ultimately going to be worse, like city-run grocery stores. But it seems like those kitchen table issues are the types of things that people are responding to. So both the left and the right have to figure out, okay, what is our affordability agenda, both for young people who are feeling the squeeze, obviously at a different stage of life, and for, you know, middle-aged and older Americans.
4: You know, it's amazing to me because I've said to the president that, you know, he should be going for, we're going to cut all of the federal regulations, you know, except for the things that, you know, get people killed. Cut as many of those federal regulations for housing. Build, build, build. Cut everything you have to cut within reason to get all of this regulation out. I mean, the regulations for building homes and everything has, I think it has quadrupled in the last 10 years. Mm. It's insane. Cut them. Let people build again. That should be our answer, is build, build, build, build, build. And I don't know why the Republicans are not, they just seem really lost on, as you said, the kitchen table stuff. What about my food? What about my gasoline? What about my house? What about my job? They've got to get that message right. Because the socialists, they have the right diagnosis. They have the wrong prescription.
3: Yes, and I actually think the point that you raise is a very interesting one because it touches on something of human nature. Right? I worked 15 years in local government in Washington, D.C. And just from my experience and observation, if you come to someone and you say, okay, I know you've identified a problem in your life. There's an issue of affordability. And if one of the responses is, I'm going to cut government in such a way that it will eventually redound to your benefit. And then the other person says, well, I'm going to give you something so that you can afford the things that you want. My sense is that a good number of people are going to take the second option. Because getting something in hand.
4: Just the handout.
3: Correct. And that's how conservatives would frame it as a handout. But for instance, let's go back to housing. If you live in a city and the city says, okay, we're going to set aside $10 million for first time home buyer programs or affordable home buyer programs where if you go through this training, you will get cash in hand. I don't know. Let's call it $10,000 or $15,000 to go towards closing payment. That to me is going to strike people as a much more attractive option than a different politician saying, I'm going to cut regulations that will, you know, down the road, bring down the cost of housing for you.
4: So here's the problem, Delano, that I think that Trump is having right now. He is, and you may disagree with this, but as I see it, he is redesigning the entire world. He is, He's basically fixing the plumbing and rewiring the entire house. None of it's sexy. And if you own the house, it's the last thing you want to do is have a contractor come in when you just want to fix your house up, make it nicer. And he says, we really should start with the electrical system. It's a fire hazard and the plumbing is all shot. You don't want to do that. Okay. But you have to do that if you're going to have a house. And so he's spending all of his time on that stuff because he saw I can change this quickly and give stuff away or tweak this here and tweak this here. But then after 4 years, it can all be done. I've got to put the deep work in on the infrastructure to give us ready for the next century. There's got to be some combination of that. And that's my frustration. A, nobody understands that. And even if you do understand that, it doesn't help you while you're paying your bills. Hmm. So there's got to be some way to do a combination. And hey, look, we're doing this long term, but in the short term, we're going to cut all the regulation, or long term, we're going to cut all the regulations so you can build, but you need something to help you now. So
3: Right. Here's
4: a $10,000 benefit or something like that. I think if you can explain it that way, you could get the best of both worlds.
3: Right. And I think that's a perfect analogy. And to your point, as a homeowner, there's certain things that if they go wrong in your house, the infrastructure issues, yes, they're not sexy, but they certainly are expensive. But if you're a child in one of the bedrooms and I don't know, you know, your bed, is lumpy or there's mold in your room, Right. Then your thing is like, I'm not actually as interested in, you know, whether the water heater is on its last legs. I want to address Right. Those things that affect me on an everyday basis first. And I think finding that balance is the right thing. So I can give you one tangible example, even something like the Trump accounts, right? Where particularly parents
4: Yeah. With
3: young children can say, I'm going to open this account. Now, even that you will get an immediate, you know, $1,000 into the account. But in order for it to feel the full benefit, you have to rely on the benefit, correct, of the free market and compound interest. So it's a challenge because I think voters across the board are often looking for the things that impact them in the here and now.
4: Yeah. It is honestly, it is the biggest problem that we face. We are a fast food
3: Yes. Society
4: and we have fine dining problems.
3: Mm.
4: You know, I'm sorry. It's going to take a 10 course meal to fix this thing. You cannot get it at the window as you're driving through, but we don't want the 10 course meal. We'd love it if we, you know, we sat down and we ate the 10 course meal, but we have no understanding of it. We have no desire for it. We just need it right now. And I don't know how you fix a nation like this if you can't get people to say, yeah, we have problems and I'll bite the bullet. If you'll give me a little help,
3: Yeah.
4: I'll bite the bullet, but this has got to work. You know what I mean?
3: Yeah.
4: And show me the progress. All right. I'm going to take a quick break because I want to, and if you don't mind, if you have time, I'd like to hold you over at the bottom of the hour and give you a little more time on this book because I think what you're doing is really, really important. The name of the book is The Vanishing Black Family. And, this has been a theory of mine for a long time that, how do you go from people who said no to the Civil Rights Act to 4 years later being the ones who designed the great society that's so good for blacks? That doesn't make any sense to me at all. I have nothing to back this up. Someday I keep threatening I'm going to do, the work on this. But I think the guys who wrote that, I think they knew exactly what they were doing because look at the result. That great society destroyed the black family. And Delano will back this up, his book, The Vanishing Black Family, a must read. We'll get into that here in just a second.
0: Glenn Beck.

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0: The name of the book is The Vanishing Black Family, but I think the subtitle says it all. How Welfare and Feminism Made Marriage Optional and Children Vulnerable. Delano, you just heard me say something that I've believed intuitively for a long time, and I don't have any evidence that it's true. But did you find anything that shows that the great welfare system or the great society actually did the opposite? And did you find anything that says there were some in the progressive movement that were racist, were cheering for that?
4: So I will say it's clear after 60 years that the expansion of welfare, particularly for low-income families, oftentimes targeted at black families starting in the 1960s, did a tremendous amount of damage to the structure of the black family. And what I say in the book, and this is in chapter two, I say that welfare displaced men from their rightful positions as providers in their home. Now, I'll say this, Glenn, and I say this as somebody who worked 15 years in local government. I found that the besetting sin of elected officials and unelected bureaucrats, for that matter, is more often hubris than it is malice. And I would say the same thing about, you know, Lyndon Johnson, Great Society, War on Poverty. It's the idea that, you know, I, as the president, as the commander in chief, as the leader of the free world, I can fix the problems of millions of people who I've never seen and never met and I do not know, by the stroke of a pen, by increasing funding. And it's the idea that, okay, if we just give people more material resources, their families will be stronger, not understanding the worldview. That when you do something like that, and particularly when you say that married couples are not eligible for welfare benefits, you create incentives for women, particularly low-income women, to have children without the benefit of a husband.
0: If I'm not mistaken, there were, and I'm not assigning, you know, any malice to it, but there were those that would go to doors and say, look, I know you're struggling. We can't help you, but if you would just divorce, then you can afford it. You can keep your relationship, but you got a divorce. So they were actually pushing those things.
4: Yeah, and you can see that from the 1960s and even to today, right? I recently did an event around Father's Day called Invisible Men at the Heritage Foundation. Mm. And what I found is that even today, guaranteed income programs for moms oftentimes write dads completely out of the family story. And I trace that type of programmatic design directly to the welfare system that really, you know, came into place in the 1960s. It's the idea that, you know, the mom is the beating heart. She's the brain. She's the, you know, the nervous system. She's everything when it comes to the family. The dad is the appendix. Nice if you had one, have one, but not particularly necessary.
0: Unbelievable.
4: And I think they ran that play first in the black community and certainly has expanded to everyone else since that time.
0: So you can, I mean, this is feminism that really sounds like it was pushing that. But, you know, when you're going in and you're dismantling families like that, I'm sorry, why has there been nobody inside that has gone, hey guys, this is not working? So at some point you have to say, wait, is there an agenda? Why would they not dismantle? Or is it just, I don't want to lose my job? Why would I try to convince people to cut my job?
4: Well, I certainly think that there are incentives, and I write this in the book. I talk about the iron triangle between low-income moms, elected officials, and unelected bureaucrats. So the low-income moms get access to resources from the government, so direct cash support. The elected official gets votes and job security, right? They love to, and power. And then the unelected bureaucrat also gets job security because they are the people who actually manage the poverty economy.
0: Correct.
4: Now, who was left on the outside? I named three parties. I named women, politicians, and bureaucrats. The party left on the outside is the man, who in previous generations would have been the husband. And now, as I said, is written completely out of the story. Now, you brought up feminism, and what I say is that there was an interaction between these two cultural shocks in the mid-1960s. So again, welfare displaced men from their rightful home, from their rightful role as providers in the home. And second wave feminism deceived women into believing that femininity is weak, masculinity is toxic in men but empowering in women, that marriage is oppressive, the home is a prison, and children are a burden. And from that lesson, you get all types of things that, again, disrupt the dynamics between men and women, which makes ultimately marriage obsolete and, you know, at the end of the day, children vulnerable.
0: And it is amazing that that is exactly the message they're now shoving on everyone. With that track record of what it did to the black family unit, now pushing that, and look what it did to the black society. Horrible, horrible results. And now we're pushing that here on the white community and everybody else. It's going to have the same results.
4: Yeah.
0: Back with Delano Squires and his book, The Vanishing Black Family, in a minute.
5: Glenn Beck will be back.
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18: This way I'm pointing. So.
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19: 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It's to the left of Kennesaw.
17: Have you ever...
19: You mean to the west?
17: Yeah. Have you ever looked at a map before? Aw, man. It's to the left of Kennesaw.
19: Can't tell you how many times I've said that to my wife. Just go south on 400, yeah. Exit, and head east. And she's like, what do you mean?
18: Exactly. Tell them to turn right next time.
17: That's right. And right then she'll east. Know exactly.
19: No, that would not be to the right when you're heading south.
17: 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I won't embarrass him anymore, man. It's not time to pile on the child. You know? Sorry, man. You'll get it. You'll get it. You'll get it. It's fine. Go home, tell your daddy.
19: I turned right like you said. No, you didn't.
17: But, go home, tell your daddy you don't know how to read that. And then tell me how to change a tire. And he's going to feel like the biggest disappointment ever.
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20: 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It's a time to promote back-to-school well check exams and vision screenings for young children. 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Newborn to two-month-olds are adjusting to light and learning to focus. They take interest in objects very close to them. 2 to 4 months, the eyes are learning to work together and track a moving object. Watch for inward or outward turning eyes and delays in tracking moving objects. 5 to 8 months, your kiddos have developed 3D and color vision. Watch for reaching, recognizing, and recalling an object from across the room. 9 to 12 months, babies should be judging distance very well. And from 2 to 6 years, they should have normal vision milestones, like enhanced hand-eye coordination, ability to read an eye chart, letter and object recognition, improved visual memory, and advanced reading skills. For more health news, go to foxnewshealth.com. 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
21: U.S. military recruitment is up. In 2025, the U.S. saw the highest military recruiting numbers in 15 years across 5 branches, Army, Navy, Marine Corps, Air Force, and Space Force. That momentum is continuing into 2026. So far, every branch has exceeded its recruitment goals through at least April of this year. In fact, the U.S. Army says it has already met its 2026 recruiting goals 4 months early, with more than 61,500 future soldiers signing contracts. 21-year-old Jessica Sigchi from New York signed up for the Army.
22: I'm the youngest sibling out of 9 siblings and first one to graduate college recently, first one to join the Army, and eventually first one to join NYPD.

0: element, the founding of this country, that your free will was given to you, was ordained by God for you to have self-determination. The minute they say government or the law or anything along those lines, that's where I'm like, first off, you're wrong. Second off, here's where we have a mentality difference. And that's government, man, law, all corruptible.
1: That's right. God, not.
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0: Welcome to the Glenn Beck program. Delighted to have Delano Squires on. He is with the Heritage Foundation. He's actually the director of the Center for Human Flourishing, and he has a new book out called The Vanishing Black Family. And I want to, before we get to the solution, because half of the book is about the problem, the second half is all about how do we fix it, which I love. So let me start quickly. Show us who the black family was, because it's my understanding, healthier than the white family back in 1960. Who was the black family?
1: So Glenn, one of the things that I write, and this is chapter one of The Vanishing Black Family, right? And you would appreciate this as a historian. I actually start with the history of American chattel slavery. And I do that because my argument is that the institution of slavery and the institution of marriage are fundamentally incompatible, right? Marriage comes with a series of duties, obligations, responsibilities, expectations.
0: Yeah.
1: The expectation that I'll live with my spouse, that my husband will protect me and provide for me, none of which can be guaranteed when you are owned by a third party. You or your spouse is owned by a third party. But one of the things that I found is that when emancipation came, formerly enslaved men and women traveled hundreds of miles to find family members, took out ads across the country in newspapers to find family members. And I actually document this in chapter one of The Vanishing Black Family. I document people finding spouses after 20, 25, 30, 40 years of being separated. So again, I start there because I want to show that what happened post 1960s wasn't always the norm. And the basic argument in the book is that the marriage culture and family structure that was the norm from the end of the Civil War through the end of the Civil Rights Movement is now the exception. And part of what I argue in the second half of the book is we need to get back to where things were. Obviously, this is Go ahead.
0: Go ahead.
1: No, I was going to say, obviously, we live in a modern society and dating and, you know, norms and marriage norms have changed for everyone. But it shouldn't be the case, Glenn, that particularly in our largest cities, for instance, in Washington, D.C., 77% of black children are born to unmarried parents, compared to 93% of white children born to married parents. That is a 70 percentage point gap. So for the people on the left who talk so much about racial equity, my challenge to them in throughout The Vanishing Black Family is to answer this question. How is it that you demand racial equity in every institution except the institution of marriage and for every structure except for family structure?
0: So The problem is, just like we were talking about before, trying to get people to do the hard work, because it's not sexy and it's not fun. It takes time and effort. And especially when you have a culture that is built on fast food, built on fun, feel good, all of this stuff. How are you going to piece the families back together? How are you going to appeal to the men and say, no, you have a responsibility? You gotta stay you gotta get married, stay married, and not have sex with a whole bunch of women and children all over how do you do that? What is the solution here?
1: So part of my solution is, again, to, accurately describe the problem. So I'm observing symptoms, and I'm saying this is the diagnosis. And two things really quick that I do in the first half of The Vanishing Black Family, is I speak to the issue of black leaders, the failure of black leaders post 1960s to adequately address this issue. And then I double click on that and talk about the failure of the black church to adequately address this issue, and how the rise of liberation theologians, and sort of you think of Pastor Senator Raphael Warnock as an archetype.
0: Yeah.
1: These people are actually going to be impediments to rebuilding the black family, not assets. So when I move forward to

0: Solutions, I basically call for all hands on deck approach to family reconstruction and call for a revival movement, first and foremost led by the church and by pastors, the types of pastors who still preach the gospel and believe the Bible. I talk about the role of HBCUs, right? So this is both in terms of research, coursework around, you know, black family relations, and even I'll give a very practical and novel idea. I recommend that HBCUs provide their grounds, the campus grounds, for couples in the community to have weddings and receptions. And all that the school would ask for in return is access to some of the photographs and the video so that the school can then turn around and create on-campus messaging around the importance of marriage and family, right? Because my argument, Glenn, is that the ring by spring and MRS degree culture that is the norm at Southern or conservative Christian universities, there's no reason something like that can't spring up organically at HBCU. So
1: I have to tell you, BYU is very marriage centric, very marriage centric, because they believe in big families and children and, you know, that is sacred, that unit. But the culture today pushes again. Wait, you're in college and you're going to get married? What is wrong with you? Mm-hmm. I mean, that is such a big boulder to push out of the way.
0: It is. Now I can think of, you talked about BYU. I know graduates from Hillsdale, Liberty University.
1: Yeah.
0: I talked to an intern at Heritage the other day. She said she estimated about 55% of her classmates are either in long-term relationships, engaged, or married by the time they finish their undergraduate studies.
1: Excellent. And she said
0: it actually creates pressure on those who are not. And I said, oh boy, I would love that problem at HBCU. Yeah. I would love to deal with that problem.
1: Yeah.
0: So there's an institutional response. One of the things that makes this book different than anything else that people have seen, is that I also name the political obstacles to a marriage revival movement. Obviously, they include feminists. They include LGBT activists. They include abortionists, because Planned Parenthood understands that close to 90% of women who seek abortions are unmarried. So more marriage means less business for Planned Parenthood. They also include big government liberals, because for them, the answer is not, you know, a different and stronger family structure. For them, it's always more government spending to address issues in low-income communities. And then I talk about the importance of media. And obviously, you would appreciate this. Someone in the media. But I argue in that chapter, this is chapter 8 of The Vanishing Black Family, that you cannot sow Snoop Dogg and reap The Cosby Show, right? Because I talk about the impact of 40 plus years of hip hop culture, close to 35, 40 plus years of young men in inner city neighborhoods who most closely identify with the artists, hearing the people that they look up to referring to the young women in their community as, you know, sexually promiscuous, as all types of degrading names and terms. Those things are not healthy or are not good for healthy, relationship bonds, marital relationships, or they don't create the types of environments where couples can thrive and children can benefit from both parents. So it's an institutional response. There's an individual response. But the biggest thing that I argue is that we have to reframe the issue of family reconstruction. And this goes for Americans across the board, not just in the black community. But we have to reframe the issue of family reconstruction away from the desires of adults and towards the rights and needs of children, specifically the idea that children have a right to the affection, protection, connection, correction, and direction of the one man and one woman that created them, and that right is best exercised in a loving, low-conflict home. So it's about reframing the issue and then giving that message to the most important institutions needed to drive cultural change.
1: It sounds like a must-read book and a must-have-on-your-shelf book, The Vanishing Black Family, How Welfare and Feminism Made Marriage Optional and Children Vulnerable. Most important part of it is half of it is just on the solutions. Delano, if there's anything I can do to help you on this, please let me know.
0: Thank you, Glenn.
1: I so appreciate your work. You're spot on this. Thank you.
0: Thank you, Glenn.
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11: VA was going to put me in a transitional living house, but I couldn't take my dogs, you know what I mean? 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
11: The lady at the dog pound, she helped me out a lot, and I'll never forget her.
10: Nora Ogain's job is to help keep pets with the people who love them. 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
12: 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He was so happy. 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
11: That night I was in an apartment, you know, they helped me get off the street.
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14: 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I am tired of my black friends being abused by the Democrat Party. I am tired of my Hispanic friends being abused by the Democrat Party. And if the Republican Party ever starts to abuse us, well, then I'll call them out too. I'm a Reaganite. I want to take and shape the Republican Party from within. If we just force the Republican Party back to their values, which there are some good people, Ted Cruz is good people. Rubio is good people. There are good people in there. Scalise is a good dude. And if we send more Republicans like those guys who believe in smaller government, they believe in cutting spending, they believe in getting rid of the fraud, you believe in cutting taxes and eventually getting to a fair tax, a consumption tax, so that you're not taxing achievement. We're a free country. We should never have a progressive tax system, but that's what we have.
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0: I will tell you, look at how vindictive the people are. They're not, they say they're doing this because they love and respect, but look at how vindictive they are. If you don't fall in line, you're dead to them. You give those people power, as Lindsey Graham said. Boy, what you will do to get power, and I hope to God you never get it. You have Mamdani now admitting his people that are putting these supermarkets together. They're now admitting the city has no idea how to run a grocery store. And so they're looking for people. And that's the problem. When he was saying that they would just come in and say, you have to grow this. Well, wait, that doesn't grow here. That's why central planning doesn't work, because the people who are in charge have no idea how to grow things, what grows where. They have no idea. Do you really think that the people in Washington know how to do your job? I'll bet you, if you work at a factory or something, really pretty much any business, how many times have you worked in a business where you knew the people up at top, they knew how to do your job? They could do your job. They knew it inside and out. And they had a real handle on what was happening in the front of the house or on the front line. They knew it. They were in touch with it. And you could look at them and go, I can see why they're making that decision. That's a wise decision. How many times have you worked for somebody like that? Now, they're there in the building with you, or they're in just that one company. Do you really think Washington, D.C., or these big city governments that have, none of these people have any experience at all in how to work the free market, how the market even works? Their whole thing is communism. It's Marxism. Read it. I urge you, if you have not read Karl Marx, you must read Karl Marx. It's insanity. You read it and you're like, that makes no sense whatsoever. They're basing all of their economic policies on that? No. No. Because it'll choke us to death the way it does every single time.
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0: So, what I'm about to lay out for you here on Torch, but this will give you a real strong direction. You know, I say this is 1984. 1984 is right now. When you think of that book, what jumps out at you? Most people will think totalitarianism. We just went through this in 2020. It was 1984. The state controlled everything, told everybody what to do, and you had to do it. That's not the big part of 1984. It's not the jackbooted thugs. That's not the important part. The important part is they changed everything. They changed history. They changed the way you spoke. We're seeing parts of this now on all this new language. You can't say that. You must say this. That's part of 1984. But what we're about to head into, and this is, again, seeing over the horizon. If you're a fast food listener, this is probably not the show for you. Because I look over the horizon. I look for deeper and longer term problems and solutions. You want to fix culture? You don't fix that overnight. How is culture broken? Culture was broken a little bit at a time, and it took us 30 years, 40 years to destroy our culture and get to where we are now. It's going to take individuals making individual choices a little bit at a time to fix culture. And there's some big things that'll happen along the way. If you want to fix our problems, you have to actually see the problem, diagnose the problem, and especially if you can see over the horizon and see it coming your way, then you're not playing catch up. And I'm going to tell you about a problem that is over the horizon that you can't play catch up. On this one, there will be no catch up to play. You must do it now. And all of our problems, when it all comes down to it, It's not going to be the big politician that fixes it. It's not going to, the fixes are not going to come from Washington. They're not going to come from Donald Trump. They're not going to come from a Napoleon. They're not going to come from, you know, some Mom Donnie. It's not. It's not. It's going to come from people remembering who they are, remembering what is important, remembering what life can be like. It doesn't have to be this way. It doesn't have to be this way. What I'm going to show you is not hard. It's not hard. But you have to think about it. You have to do something. And if we don't do certain things, we will be living in the worst part of 1984. The absolute erasure of everything that we know is true. And I give you several examples of stories that are happening right now, and everybody's rolling their eyes and they're thinking it's no big deal. And I'm telling you, it's a massive deal, because when it becomes the norm, it's too late. So if you just want somebody to tell you what's happened and, you know, who to vote for, if you want to be way ahead so you're not panicked and your friends will look to you and go, what the hell is happening, or why are you doing that? You can tell them, and you can grow a solution instead of just admiring the problem. GlennBeck.com/torch. 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I say we're trying to save the Republic, but the truth is, how I end the show every day, may God save the Republic.
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0: Though the headlines might change, the threats facing Israel remain. 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
1: 11 phones are here. 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What's going on? I'm Rich DeBiro, and this is Rich on Tech. This is the show where I talk about the tech stuff I think you should know about. It's also the place where I answer your questions about technology. I believe that tech should be interesting, useful, and fun. Let's open up those phone lines at 888-RICH-101. That's 888-742-4101. Give me a call if you have a tech question, you need some advice, or you just want to share something interesting you've discovered. Help some other folks out as well. You can also send me an email. Just go to richontech.tv and hit contact. We've got some great guests this week. Kate O'Neill, the tech humanist and former Netflix executive, is going to explain why making AI seem more human can lead us to trust it too much. And later in the show, Rick Broida, longtime consumer tech writer and creator of the Deal Secrets newsletter, has some secrets to share. Well, I hope you're having a fantastic weekend. Coming to you live today from Denver, Mile High City. And yeah, I'm feeling it for sure. I'm here for a wedding, and what a beautiful place. We had we got caught in some really gnarly thunderstorms yesterday, and we were unprepared. We did not have an umbrella, could not get an Uber because it was just, I guess everyone was trying to get one. And so we had to walk about a half a mile in the, I'm talking downpour rain. And it was interesting. We came back to the hotel completely soaked. But, other than that, it's been beautiful here. We've been to some great restaurants. We've had a lot of fun times so far, all leading up to this wedding. And by the way, I looked it up. We are on KOA in Denver, 8:50 a.m. So if you're listening there, hello from your home city. Thanks for listening to the show. We've got lots to talk about. I wanted to start out the show talking about a topic that is just so prevalent these days. It is really getting out of control. Scams. Now, people email me about their scams every single day. Like, literally every day, people send me an email that say they either almost got scammed or they actually got scammed. And in the past week, IRL, in real life, I talked to two people who told me their scam stories. So not only am I getting exposed to this all over the internet and my email, but people that I know are actually telling me their stories as well. One person caught it in time, the other did not. And I think all of these stories that I'm going to tell you kind of just teach you a little bit about what to look out for. And the biggest takeaway to me is that a lot of times people aren't necessarily targeting you. They're really convincing you to help them get around all the security that's protecting you, right? These two-factor authentication codes we've set up, the passwords, all that good stuff. So the first story, the $30,000 investigation. So this was a person I talked to in person. They said someone contacted him saying, hey, there's some bad guys at your bank and we need to help you root them out. And so they said, we need your help catching them. How? You got to transfer almost $30,000 out of your account into this other account. And here's the main thing. Do not tell anyone. Also, leave a little bit of money in that account so it doesn't raise any red flags. Definitely don't tell your spouse. Don't tell the bank. This is all confidential. Yeah. Where do you think that money would go as soon as he transfers it? Goodbye. So that is not something you want to fall for. Thankfully, he figured it out and said, I'm not doing that. Now he's working with the authorities to try to figure out how to maybe catch these people. Now, the second person I talked to in person was not so lucky. They downloaded what looked like a legitimate app from the internet, just Googled the name of the app, downloaded the investment app, started to log in. It all looked real. And then he got to the part where it said, put in your two-factor authentication code. So what did he do? Like we always do when we log in, he put it in. And guess what happened? Boom. They wiped his account clean instantly. The software that he downloaded was not legitimate. That's lesson number two. Lesson number three comes from a listener named Joe. He emailed me. He said, Rich, you always talk about these security codes. Well, sometimes when I call my bank, they say, hey, we're going to text you a security code. Can you read it back to me? Isn't that legitimate? Yes. But you have to remember my simple rule when it comes to two-factor authentication codes. Who started the conversation? If you called your bank or your airline or whoever, the number on the back of your card or inside their app or on your bank statement, they may send you a code to verify you are who you say you are. But if someone calls you unexpectedly and asks for that security code, do not give it to them. Hang up, call your bank yourself. The scammer didn't send that code. Your bank did. They're just sitting at a computer because they've already gotten your username and your password. They just need that one final piece of information to get into your account. That's what they're doing. Now, another listener, Christine, she emailed me and said her computer suddenly froze up. She got that big old warning on her screen. This happened to my mom as well. Sometimes there's a loud alarm sound from your speakers or a voice saying, you're infected. You gotta call this phone number immediately. Now, thankfully, she realized that was not, she actually did call the number, but she realized something wasn't right and she hung up before they got too deep into their what's called tech support scam. But once they have access to your computer, that's it. Game over. You might hand them over your credit card number for some tech support, whatever. They'll get you that way. Another listener emailed me, said he was on his wife was on her Kindle. He was on his Pixel and he got a big old pop-up warning that said, hey, this is infected. This is what's called malvertising. So this is an advertisement that basically looks like a virus warning, but it's totally fake. They're just trying to get you to call the number or click the link on the screen to sign up for something that you don't need. And it's all psychological tricks. You panic. You think later. I mean, all these things that it says. Your computer has viruses. Your device has been hacked. Call this number immediately. Don't call the number. Close out the app. Close out the app. Close out the website. On Windows, you can press the Alt F4. That'll close out the app immediately. On Mac, Command Q. Or on your phone, just swipe the app out. And if you keep getting that over and over while you're playing a free game, delete that game because it's just serving you up stuff that's stressing you out. Now, why can't antivirus save you from all this? This leads us to another email from a listener named Ed. He said someone kept remotely accessing his Windows 11 computer. He had Windows Defender. Everything was updated. So he wanted to know, Rich, what security software do I need? And I said, Ed, it's not the security software is not the problem. The scammer is using something completely legitimate. This is called remote desktop software, AnyDesk, TeamViewer, Screen Connect. These are real programs used every day by IT departments. They're not viruses. The scam is getting you to install them and then giving someone else access to your computer. That's called social engineering. So when someone asks me, what's the best antivirus, Rich? Well, that's important, maybe, but really it's not going to stop you from installing this program and giving your computer access over to someone. Let's see here. What else? I mean, there's just so many I get. Jeremy. Jeremy emailed me after mailing a personal check to pay for a magazine subscription. I mean, who writes checks anymore? I don't. Someone got access to the check, apparently. The routing number, checking number, right on the bottom. Allegedly used that information to pull $3,000 from his checking account. Now, thankfully, Jeremy had transaction alerts turned on. His phone said something bad happened. Or unusual, I guess. Called the bank, got his money back, but he had to open up a new checking account. What a hassle. So turn on your transaction alerts. That way you know when something happens immediately. And then finally, Christine. She got one of those emails to her inbox that, hey, we've hacked your computer. We've turned on your camera. We've seen what websites you visit. We have embarrassing videos of you. Oh, clear this up by sending us $2,000 in cryptocurrency, or we're sending everything to your family and friends. Come on. These emails have been going around since the beginning of time. That is the classic sextortion email. They send these emails, they blanket thousands of people. And what makes them a little bit convincing is that sometimes they include your name, an old password, or other personal information they find on data breaches. And that's what makes it scary. But someone knowing an old password does not mean they're secretly watching you through your camera. So don't respond. Report it as spam. And if they show a password that you're still using, please change it. Please use unique passwords. So what do all these scams have in common? They're all different, but they're all about urgency, secrecy. They need you to do something. They're about convincing you to defeat something for them. Defeat the security, defeat the mole inside the bank, whoever it is. So the rules I have, stop the conversation. You gotta slow down. Don't use the phone numbers they give you. Don't click their links. Don't continue in the app. Do everything on yourself, right? Do everything on your own. Ask someone you trust. And if the person tells you can't hang up, that is the biggest red flag you should. So scammers have better technology than ever. They can do all this stuff better than they ever can before. But their main goal is to get you scared enough to act before you think. So slow down, stop the communication, and verify everything independently. Sometimes just that little bit of pause can really save you. All right, we've got a great show lined up for you. Coming up, I'm going to tell you, when it comes to scams, another way you and your family can defeat the scammers. It's super easy. It's old school, but it works even in today's high-tech world. Plus, we've got your calls at 888-RICH-101. Again, we're broadcasting live from Denver today, so if the show sounds a little different, that's why. Thanks for being a part of it. My name is Rich DeMiro. More Rich on Tech coming your way right after this.
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0: Welcome back to Rich on Tech. Rich DeMuro here, hanging out with you, talking technology at 888-RICH-101. That's 888-742-4101. Coming to you today from Denver, Mile High City. Sunny skies as far as you can see. I'm actually pretty high up here today, so got a great view of the city. And it is beautiful here. The air is fresh. It's clean. People are nice. I've had some good food. So overall, so far, it's been pretty good. 888-RICH-101. The website is richontech.tv. Gary writes in, Rich, I'm listening from about 50 miles north of Denver. A friend got hacked and lost his social security check. I am sorry to hear that. But he asks, is OnePay legit? And I'm going to the website and onepay.com. 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And so it looks like this is kind of an all-in-one app that you can do banking, you can do investing, crypto. They've got a card you can get. It looks like it's 3% cash back at Walmart. And then you've got various ways to either, you know, pay in four or something like that. So it looks like they're highly connected to Walmart. I'm looking at the website. So it does say OnePay is a financial technology company, not a bank. Banking services provided by Coastal Community Bank or Lead Bank. And that's not all that unusual. So from what I'm seeing, this seems like a very legitimate operation. And it does say that the deposit accounts are FDIC insured up to $250,000 per depositor through pass-through insurance at the banks they work with. So yeah, I would say this is legitimate. It reminds me of those apps like the Cash App or even like a PayPal app, because these apps have gotten, or even Venmo, they've gotten, you know, they're not necessarily banks, these things, but they work with banks on the back end and they provide kind of a nice way of managing your finances. So you just, with anything, you have to be aware of the downsides of this technology. And, you know, you can't walk into a branch. Customer service could be trickier because it's probably online, but is there anything sketchy or shady about this? No, it doesn't seem like that at all. It seems very legitimate to me. So I don't know where they're headquartered. Let's see. Is this a, let's see if it says, I always, you know, with any company that I'm going to do business with, whether I'm ordering something from them, whether I'm buying, you know, I always want to look at the contact information, because if you can't get in touch with a company before you do business with them, it's going to be really tough to get in touch with them after you do business with them. You have a problem. So this has got a contact number right here, 24 hours a day, 7 days a week. And then you could also chat inside the app. I would also want to know where they're located, and I'm looking for that. So sometimes you have to look in like the terms of service to see where that is. Also the press page can help you with that. Let's see if they say where they are located. I'm not really seeing that. And so I would want to see on a company that I do business with, like where they are located, you know, where is this company physically operating? Cause it could be overseas, you know, if you don't find any information. Okay. And then I look at the press page. So typically I would look at, yes, they don't have any press resources. Interesting. And then I'd go to their social pages. So let's go to like a, let's go to their X or their Instagram or LinkedIn and see what's going on there. But, yeah, so it says United States. But they've got, okay, they've got United States as their location. Financial services, New York. Okay. Well, I've got five people that work at this company from, that are in my network. So anyway, but that's, you know, when you're doing business with a company, you do want to see like kind of more about them before you hand over your money. Because again, when you're doing business with a company, you want to make sure that you are going to be able to get in touch with them when you need to. So good question. Thanks for listening there. 50 miles away. Gary, appreciate it here in Denver. 888-RICH-101, 888-742-4101. Let's see here if we have, let's see here. I've got so many screens on one thing. Let's go to Robin in Northridge, line two. Robin, are you there?
1: Hi, Rich.
0: Hi. Sounds like you, there was a scam that was attempted the other day. What happened?
1: Yes. I got an alert on my calendar app on my phone, which I don't even really use my calendar except for, you know, I have some birthdays and anniversaries put in there to remind me when, you know, I should wish somebody happy birthday, happy anniversary or something. I got an alert saying that, I was about to be charged $499.99 through my PayPal account for some service. and to contact them if I wanted to cancel or whatever, and a phone number. And there were a bunch of, you know, there were some typos in it, which is, you know, alert number one. Well, alert number one was I don't use my calendar app, really. Alert number two was that there were some typos in it.
0: Yeah. So you didn't do this, thankfully.
1: No, of course not. Yeah. I did try calling the number, although I did it from a landline that has caller ID blocking on it.
0: Smart.
1: Just, I wanted to see what that number was going to get me. They claimed to be PayPal.
0: Wow. So they did answer.
1: They weren't.
0: And so how'd you leave it with them? Did they try to keep you on the phone?
1: I basically told them, you know, prove to me your PayPal. And they said, we are. And, you know, Google it. And I said, okay, goodbye. And hung up.
0: Well, what you experience is what we call calendar spam. And these guys are so desperate to get our attention. They know we're not, you know, we're so used to the text message spam, text messages that are spam. We're so used to the email spam. They figured, oh, we can get them through their calendar events because everyone looks at their calendar, even though you say you don't use yours that much, but I do. And so they have figured out a way to basically add a calendar invite to an email that then shows up in your calendar automatically. And so on Google, Outlook, and even on Apple devices, there are ways of turning off basically events from people you don't know. So if you go into your settings, look for event settings and change add invitations to only if the sender is known. In Outlook, you can do the same thing, turn off automatic processing of meeting requests from everyone. And on Apple devices, you want to turn off the show invitee declines. And, you know, that way you will not see these things pop up in your calendar because again, they're desperate. They will get us any way they can. Robin, thanks for the call today. 888-RICH-101, 888-742-4101. Back after this.
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4: How are you pleading the fifth?
5: 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Right?
4: What is the part to plead to?
5: And that's what I'm saying. That's what I was actually trying to say. Like, you don't even have something that you need to plead the fifth to because there's no crime.
4: I gave the example earlier. If Tug Cowart had run, let's say, a Ponzi scheme and was federally prosecuted, if he went in front of any sort of congressional hearing and was asked about that Ponzi scheme, he cannot plead the fifth. If he received a presidential pardon for it, he has to be forthcoming with the information that pardon applied to. So he is actually in a situation where he's pleading the fifth. So it causes a conundrum of like, what was your pardon for?
5: Yeah, what are you pleading the fifth for if there's no crime?
4: If there's no crime, if your pardon is so large that you would be compelled to talk about whatever they're asking, but you are basically acting like your pardon doesn't apply to any of it because you're pleading the fifth.
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6: U.S. military recruitment is up. In 2025, the U.S. saw the highest military recruiting numbers in 15 years across five branches, Army, Navy, Marine Corps, Air Force, and Space Force. That momentum is continuing into 2026. So far, every branch has exceeded its recruitment goals through at least April of this year. In fact, the U.S. Army says it has already met its 2026 recruiting goals 4 months early, with more than 61,500 future soldiers signing contracts. 21-year-old Jessica Sigchi from New York signed up for the Army.
7: I'm the youngest sibling out of nine siblings and first one to graduate college recently, first one to join the Army, and eventually first one to join NYPD.
6: Army Lieutenant Colonel Oliver Karp leads recruitment in New York City.
8: The Army is going to give you financial benefits that aren't available to the general public. They're going to do everything they can to support you from the time you enter until the time that you retire.
6: With Military Matters, Brian Yenis, Fox News.
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9: To the left of Kennesaw on a map, if that helps. To the left of Kennesaw, okay.
5: Would that be west of Kennesaw, you're trying to tell me?
9: This way I'm pointing. So.
5: Okay, this way that I'm pointing.
4: I guess east and west is very difficult for people these days. It's to the left of Kennesaw.
5: Have you ever...
4: You mean to the west?
5: Yeah. Have you ever looked at a map before? Oh, man. It's to the left of Kennesaw.
4: Can't tell you how many times I've said that to my wife. Just go south on 400, exit, and head east. And she's like, what do you mean?
5: exactly.
9: Tell them to turn right next time.
5: That's right. And right, you'll know exactly.
4: No, that would not be to the right when you're heading south.
5: No. Fine, just let it go. I won't embarrass him anymore, man. It's not time to pile on the child. You know? Sorry, man. You'll get it. You'll get it. You'll get it. It's fine. Go home, tell your daddy.
4: I turned right like you said. No. No, you didn't.
5: But, yeah, go home and tell your daddy you don't know how to read that. And then tell me how to change a tire, and he's going to feel like the biggest disappointment ever.
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0: Welcome back to Rich on Tech. Rich DeMuro here, hanging out with you, talking technology at 888-RICH-101-888-742-4101. Let's see here. Got to find my lines. I've got 10,000 screens open here. So let's see. I think it's line one. Do we have line one here? Pat in Buena Park?
1: Hi, Rich.
0: Hi, Pat. How's it going?
1: Fine, and thank you for your information. I listen to you almost every Saturday, and I try to learn so much.
0: Oh, it's a lot, right? I know. It's
1: and
0: a lot.
1: I am a very novice. I'm an older person, so I'm not as up on it as all you young kids.
0: Well, anyway. I used to be a young kid, but not anymore. But thank you. I have a young voice now.
1: Anyway, you're young to me. Anyway, Rich, I recently changed internet carriers. The AT&T people told me that my line was going to be disconnected pretty soon, so I better go to fiber optic. So I did. And in doing that, I now have internet service with AT&T. So the old carrier

0: my contract will run out, then I will not have access to those emails. And I was wondering how I could save those to the new system. One guy told me, he said, well, I think you have to do each one individually.
1: Oh, gosh, let's hope not.
0: So many. But I don't want to lose access to those emails, and it's just sentimental. I'm an old sentimental person.
1: Oh, no. I hear you. Believe me, I still have my emails. I worked at a job where I was getting so many emails from viewers every day, and I wanted to keep all of them and eventually write a book with them because some of them were hilarious.
0: Yeah.
1: And so I downloaded all of them. It's like 5 gigs of emails. Anyway, you can do this. It should be, what's your new email address? Do you know? You don't have to tell me the address, but who's the provider?
0: Well, it goes through AT&T. It's Gmail.
1: Okay. So it's Gmail. Okay. So in Gmail, they do have a feature where you can import your old mail from another account, and this should work. I have not tried this in a long time, but it should work because I'm looking at it right now. If you go into your Gmail settings, there's a setting that says accounts and import, and it says import mail and contacts, and you can import from another account, and you tap that link, and it will give you, it says, what account do you want to import from? And you basically type in your email address from the other account, you type in the password, and it will go through and grab those emails and put them into your Gmail account. And so that should do it. It may take a little bit for them to get all the emails, but that's one way of doing it. And so once you have that, you can, you know, you'll be able to see all those emails inside Gmail. Now, the other thing is if you are using an app like Microsoft Outlook or Thunderbird, which is, you know, two email apps that you can use on your desktop computer, you may be able to make sure you can connect your computer to that webmail account, check the email there, and then download all the emails that way. The only thing that's a little bit funky about that is that you may get them in a weird format that's not that easy to read later on, like it's an EML format or something strange. So you may have them as a backup. You'll be able to access them in the future, but they may not be in like a readable, simple, easy way. So that's the only downside to that. And then the third way is I would maybe call this DSL Extreme and just see what they say. Do you offer any sort of data backup? Like, can I get a copy of my emails before I leave this service? And I'm not sure if the person you talked to was from them, but I would just call them up just before you do anything else just to see. But I think that the Gmail import feature is probably going to be your best bet, Pat. And just go into the new Gmail account again. Go into your settings. Look for where it says accounts and import, and then tap import mail and contacts. Google and Gmail are changing a little bit of how you used to be able to check mail from other accounts and use those accounts inside your Gmail. That feature is pretty much going away, but this is different. You're actually just importing the email once, and it looks to me like they're still doing that. So thanks for the call today, Pat. Thanks for the question. Thanks for listening every Saturday. Really do appreciate it. 888-RICH-101, 888-742-4101. 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Did you hear that? Listen very carefully. That's my phone. You don't hear any scam calls. You don't hear any scam texts. I love the silence. Your phone? Probably not as quiet as mine. Here's why. Data brokers are selling your personal information like there's no tomorrow. 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Those scammers blowing up your phone didn't get lucky. They bought your information, and they keep buying it over and over until you make it stop, like I did with Incogni's help. 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

Now, while we're on the topic of scams, I shared this video on my Instagram, at Rich on Tech, and this is a really smart idea. I can't take credit for it. I mean, obviously, this has been around forever, but the BBC had a nice article that kind of brought it back up again. Their story started with a mother in Buffalo. She got a call that sounded like her 16-year-old son. He was supposedly crying and saying something bad happened to his friend. Then another person got on the phone and said, he would kill her son unless she brought $7,500 in cash to a Walmart parking lot. Now, she started driving there, but thankfully someone got in touch with her, another family member. They reached her real son and said, no, he's safe. It's fine. The voice was apparently an AI voice cloning scam. And this is happening more and more. We've heard the stories on the news about it. The FBI says it's happening all the time. They receive more than 22,000 complaints, specifically involving AI, with losses approaching almost $900 million. And here's the fix. And this is, it's so simple. We had one of these when I was a kid for stranger danger, right? You're at the YMCA, you're at the boys club, your parents couldn't pick you up. Some random person comes to get you and they say, hey kid, come on, your parents are in the hospital. They sent me to come get you. And I said, what? Give me the family code word. And they're like, what? We don't know the family code word. And that's the whole thing. So nowadays, we need a family code word for these AI scams. So that way, if someone calls you and says, hey, we've got your kid, we're holding him hostage, we got this, we got that, you say, okay, what's the code word? And if they don't know it, then no, this is not real. So pick a word or phrase that only close family members would know. Make it easy for your family to remember, but really tough for someone to guess. So don't put something that you put on your social media. Ask for the code word before you do anything. If someone calls you saying there's an emergency, and if they don't know it, just hang up. Now, here's the important part of this. In that BBC story, the family actually had one of these code words, but the mom was so panicked she forgot to ask for it. So the second part of the plan here is practice. Every few months, remind everyone, if there's a strange emergency call, slow down, ask for the code word, verify independently, and don't trust the voices you hear. There's urgency, there's secrecy, there's unusual payment requests. That is all a scam. And don't trust caller ID either. They can spoof that. If you want to watch the video I made about this, share it with your friends. Please, it is very important. Go to my Instagram, at Rich on Tech. It is right there. And follow me and share. 888-RICH-101, 888-742-4101. Coming up on the show, we'll take more of your calls. And I will tell you about Google's new smartphones, the Pixel 11 series, right here on Rich on Tech.

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0: Welcome back to Rich on Tech. Rich DeMiro here, hanging out with you, talking technology at 888-RICH-101, 888-742-4101. Coming to you today from Denver. Gotta say, flew here on a flight with Starlink, and it was awesome. It was so glorious. I mean, I'm talking, it's so much better than the Wi-Fi you are typically accustomed to in an airplane because it actually works. It's like having your home internet connection on the plane. And by the way, it starts the second you get on the plane. You don't have to wait until you're 10,000 feet up in the air. It's right when you get on the plane. So you can connect, you can start working. And here's the wildest part. So I knew I was coming here, so I prepped everything in advance. The one time I have Starlink on my flight, I had nothing to do because I was already done with all my work. Whereas every other flight, I've got a backlog of emails. If you have emailed me in the past couple of weeks, if you got a response, you saw, yes, I got through my backlog earlier this week. And so I had nothing else to do. My show was prepped. Everything was ready to go. My newsletter was written. And so I sat there and I was like, okay, well, I'm great. I have Starlink, but I don't really have much work to do. Anyway, but it was still amazing. And by the way, it's free, which is funny because it's better than the typical internet you get on planes, but they're not charging you for it. So I think it's a real competitive advantage. Also, our flight, our plane, it was a United plane, had a I'm assuming it was for America's 250th anniversary. It had like this livery that was, you know, Star Spangled Banner style, which was pretty cool as well. So anyway, it was great. And we are here and having a great time as we prep for a wedding. All right, let's take another call. By the way, if you want links to anything I mentioned on the show, it is at richontech.tv/forwards. That's a forward slash. Look for the little, it's underneath the question mark on your keyboard. So type in richontech.tv/187. That will bring you right to the show notes for this episode. Let's see who we have here. Let's go to Don in Missouri, line 3. Don, you're on with Rich.
1: Yes, this is Don speaking.
0: Hi. What's going on?
1: Wow, this is great. I love your show.
0: Thank you.
1: What it is, I am a business administrator at my church. I live, die, publisher. I know what's happening October 1st. I know any of the files I want to save to be able to access are being switched over to PDF. My question is, I do booklets, posters, all this type of stuff. I have something like insert, like Word, Excel, pictures, and all that. What software out there do I need to switch over to be able to do what I've always done the last 33 years?
0: Oh, wow. Well, you are not alone. Microsoft is sunsetting Microsoft Publisher, I believe, in October of this year. So you're probably getting the warnings. And basically after that, it's not going to be supported. It's not going to be included in Microsoft 365. And you're not going to be able to open or edit Publisher files in the app. The good news is you can keep using it until then. But after that date, there will be no updates, no support. So if you rely on Publisher, I mean, my easy answer for you is Canva, number one. I mean, it's actually incredible what you can do on Canva. It's so easy. It's all online. It will be better than what you've been experiencing with Microsoft Publisher, even though I've never used the program. I'm just assuming Canva's better. Although, you know, I know people like to download programs to their computer, and I grew up in a time where that was the case, but I have since switched to a majority of what we do now online is it's online. I mean, you just go to a website and it can do the same thing. And I know it may not seem as powerful, but my first stop would definitely be Canva. Now, Microsoft, of course, says you can do things in Microsoft Word or PowerPoint like newsletters, flyers, labels, and cards. But to me, I think something like a Canva.com is probably going to be your best. There's also another app, and I'm looking this one up here, called Affinity Publisher. And that... Oh, wow. Never mind. It looks like Canva bought them. So I guess that's also owned by Canva at this point. But it looks like you can download this as desktop software. So if you want that desktop software experience, but Canva added offline use. So, you know, if you're on a plane a lot, you can do it that way. The other thing I would say is, Don, don't discount ChatGPT. Now, I know this sounds silly and I know there's a lot of controversy around AI, but I am not kidding. I keep joking that I'm going to give up Canva this year. I may not pay for my subscription or renew it because I can do things with ChatGPT faster and easier and better than I can in Canva, because Canva takes a lot of work. Now I get it. You're working for a church. You're making everything very specific. You probably have a lot of requirements and text and things like that. But if you're just doing basic edits on a photo, or you're making a flyer, or you're merging two photos or anything, I'm not kidding. I keep throwing the things that I would typically do on Canva into ChatGPT and just giving it the instructions, and it is nailing it every time. And by the way, ChatGPT knows that people are using it this way, so they keep upgrading their technology for images. And not only that, when you get an image, when it outputs the image, it now gives you the ability to comment on that image. And you can, I mean, they give you tools where you can go through and erase things you don't like. You can point to something and say, oh, can you change this? You can change the aspect ratio. So I generated this image this morning to promote my radio show. If you want to see what this looks like, go to my Instagram. That image was created entirely on ChatGPT. And what I did was I just took a picture of myself doing the show, and then I just fed it into ChatGPT, and I said, here's what I want it to say. 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I mean, there's various times it airs throughout the weekend on various stations, and it just created the image. It didn't create the picture of me. That was real, but it just put all the text on there. And then once you make the image, you can change it. Do you want a square? Do you want a portrait? Do you want a story? Do you want a landscape? Do you want widescreen? And I'm telling you, I'm doing this with a lot more things because it's gotten so good. There is a AI video editor I've been testing called ChatCut, chatcut.io. Now, I'm a big Final Cut person. I use CapCut as well, but these AI video editing programs are getting so good because they are learning how to edit from ChatGPT. I mean, the AI is editing the video for you. And I don't think it's as good as what I can do, but it's pretty good. It's wild that you could do this inside a web browser. Now, they just came out with the desktop program as well, but my point is this stuff is there and it's really good. So I would check Canva. I'm trying to look. I mentioned this in my newsletter. Let's see if there's anything else. Microsoft says that you should convert your .pub files before the deadline, save them as PDFs for archiving. If you need to edit them later, you can convert those PDFs into Word documents. And let's see, is there anything else I should mention here? I think that's it. But yeah, Publisher is going away, and that's the bottom line. So thanks for the call. Thanks for the appreciate the kind words about the show, Don. Thanks for listening there in Ozark, Missouri. 888-RICH-101, 888-742-4101. I don't know about you, but I was caught up in this whole Verizon outage last weekend. It was Sunday. And my wife left to, we were both going to my kid's play. My wife left early and I had to call her. And I couldn't get in touch with her. I was like, what is going on here? And I kept calling and calling. Then I texted her on Telegram like we normally do, and it didn't say delivered. I was like, what? What is going on? And that's when I went to my Verizon phone. I looked at the little signal and sure enough, they were all gone. All the bars were gone. And so I said, oh, I bet you there's a problem with Verizon. So I went to this website, and you should write this down, downeddetector.com. So whenever there's an issue, go to downeddetector.com. It's not always perfect, but if there's a problem, chances are people are reporting it there. And so sure enough, Verizon was spiking all the reports of people saying there was a problem. And I said, okay, I bet you her Verizon is out. And so that went on forever and ever, the whole day it seemed. And apparently vandals deliberately cut multiple fiber cables. And now Verizon's offering a big reward, and this is happening in other places too, apparently. Anyway, if your phone is out, check social media, check Down Detector, check the network status page that your carrier has before you go changing a whole bunch of settings on your phone like I was about to do.
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14: A hurricane aims for Hawaii. Deadly flooding strikes Indiana. I'm Carmen Roberts, Fox News. Hurricane warnings are up for the Big Island of Hawaii as Lala spirals to within 65 miles east-southeast of South Point.
15: There's still so much uncertainty with the track of this storm.
14: And that police officer in Honolulu says that they're preparing for the worst.
15: And hoping for the best.
14: Fox Weather's Katie Byrne is there with more.
16: It would need to take a sharp north turn in order to make a historic landfall. But we are already seeing significant impacts in terms of outages. Those are creeping up. About 15% of customers on the Big Island are without power. And in parts of the state, we could be measuring rain in feet. When all is said and done, we could see mudslides, flooding, and waves reaching 20 feet. People spent most of yesterday and the days before getting ready. You could see long lines at gas stations and stores as families stocked up ahead of possible power outages here, too. And across Honolulu, businesses are putting sandbags in place, bracing for flooding.
14: And Lala has maximum sustained winds of 75 miles an hour, just making it a Category 1 storm. At least 5 people are dead after days of heavy rain caused historic flooding across Indiana. Governor Mike Braun warns that the water's still rising, even in areas not expected to flood. More than 90 people and 45 pets were rescued today as the White River rose. Indianapolis Mayor Joe Hogsett.
17: The residents in Ravenswood, Rocky Ripple, and other areas impacted by this flooding, please leave your homes now. This is not a time to wait.
14: And in Michigan, 5 people and a suspected gunman are dead after a series of shootings yesterday in the Lower Peninsula. 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
14: Democrats reshuffle their 2028 presidential primary calendar, putting South Carolina first on January 22nd, followed by Nevada on February 1st, and then come New Hampshire, New Mexico, Michigan, and Virginia later in February. DNC Chair Ken Martin.
22: They represent our party and our values. These six states will begin our roadmap back to the White House.
14: The shakeup bumps Iowa from the top spot and puts more emphasis on states with large Black and Latino populations and strong union membership. Republicans are expected to keep Iowa first. President Trump is pushing the Senate to pass the bill to end daylight saving time permanently.
23: He put out another lengthy social media post Wednesday arguing for the change, including a variety of reasons to do so. He says it will save millions of dollars, decrease crime and car accidents, lower health risks and seasonal depression, increase family time, and be a big boost for numerous industries. The House passed a bill ending the clock change back in July, but it could still die in the Senate, even though it's passed identical legislation before. Senators from agricultural states have concerns about pushing sunrise back for farmers, and the change could mean more kids are waiting at school bus stops in the dark. But others are focused on the health benefits.
14: And that's Fox's Rebecca Castor reporting. Taylor Swift's I Knew It, I Knew You is breaking records. Here's Fox's Michelle Polino.
24: I remember I loved you.
25: Taylor Swift has lassoed a record-breaking 16th number one on Billboard's adult pop airplay chart with her original song from Toy Story 5, I Knew It, I Knew You. Swift one-ups Maroon 5 for the mark, dating back to the chart's debut in March of 1996. Pink ranks third with 10 number ones, followed by Katy Perry and Ed Sheeran, each with 8.
14: I'm Carmen Roberts. This is Fox News.
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Welcome back to Rich on Tech. Rich DeMuro here, hanging out with you, talking technology. 888-RICH-101, 888-742-4101. So I learned something new this week. I'm fact-checking this just to make sure, but we just played some Blues Traveler, and I'm pretty sure they are from New Jersey. I read something this week. So, Adam, you may have to fact-check me on the back end. Okay. Okay, Adam says they're from Princeton, so there you go. This week, Google unveiled their new Pixels, the Pixel 11 series. Now, I got to tell you, I have a very soft spot in my heart for the Pixel. I love the Pixel. I always have from the first day. I will never forget Google's very first event many years ago, taking a selfie, the first selfie with Google Pixel, and I couldn't believe it. I was like, this is so good. And then I started taking more pictures with it. And at the time, computational photography was kind of new. Like they were using a lot of AI to like improve the photos. And that was very new at the time. Now it's pretty standard. But it was so good that I always loved the Pixel. And it was pretty much my preferred phone for a long time. But I will tell you, I think what happened with the Pixel is compared to some of the other phones out there, they become very underpowered. And so that's why I can't really use it as my daily driver. But maybe this year's phone will change that. I've been testing out the Pixel 11 Pro. Let me tell you what's going on here. So they've got four new phones, the Pixel 11, Pixel 11 Pro, Pro XL, and the Pro Fold. They all go on sale August 20th. Now, they don't look very different. They're much more refined than in years past. They upgraded the cameras a little bit. Obviously, they got more AI. Charging is faster. But I'll tell you what's going on here. The bad news first. All the phones start at $100 more than last year. Now, here's the reason why. Obviously, we know there is a shortage of RAM. You've got these AI companies gobbling up all the chips, and so every company is raising prices. Now, the interesting thing is, if you look at the price of last year's phone, they're basically saying the price is higher, the starting price is higher, but it's still the same as last year. Like $899 gets you the 256 gigabyte model. So the price went up, but you can't get a phone for cheaper than that. The Pixel 11 Pro starts at $1,100, the Pro XL $1,300, the Foldable starts at $1,900. So you're getting double the storage you got from last year, but now we're talking about $900 for the regular Pixel, which is kind of wild. Now the other thing you need to know is that on the base Pro models, they actually dropped the RAM. So they used to come with 16 gigs of RAM. Now they come with 12. So if you want 16 gigs, you have to go with one of the higher storage configurations. Google knows this. When you go to their website, it literally says 256 gigs of storage, 12 gigs of RAM, which I don't think they've ever done before. It says it right there clearly. 512 gigs, 16 gigs of RAM. So what else do you get? The new Tensor G6 processor, which has never been as good as what Qualcomm's doing, but it's good for everyday tasks. They've got a new 48 megapixel main camera, and the standard phone now has a real 5x telephoto camera, so it can zoom up to 30 times versus 20 before. They also made the magnetic wireless charging faster, 25 watts. So there's not a huge gap between the regular Pixel and the Pro. Now, when you get up to the Pro and the Pro XL, they get obviously the best camera system on a Pixel. Google says they updated the telephoto lens to capture 30%, 32% more light. Super zoom goes all the way to 120 times now. Used to be 100. I mean, that's ridiculous anyway. Who's taking photos from, you know, 120 times away? You don't really need to do that, and it's all AI as you get in that close anyway. Google says night sight is faster, and I think the Pixel does take some good low-light pictures. Some of the things there's so many features I love. I've been testing this. One is called camera looks. These are different than filters. So Google is changing how the phone processes the images as they're created. So they've got all these great names like Black Tie, Classic, Digi, which is inspired by digital cameras of the past. They've got one called Minimal. I've been having so much fun playing with these. They're not filters, they're looks. But it makes your camera seem fun again because you're taking pictures almost in like a retro way or that have a very different look than just adding a filter. So that's really cool. They've got this feature called Magic Capture. So basically, let's say, you know, back in the day when my kids were taking their first steps, you want to capture that, but you don't want to be out of the moment. So instead of looking through your camera lens, you just kind of hold your camera on like near your chest and just let it capture while you're looking. And it's basically recording a video, but then it's using AI to go back and find all the cool moments. So all of the cool photos and little video clips, and then it
it surfaces those and it unblurs them and makes them look better. So it can analyze like hundreds of frames and come back with just a few pictures. So that's really cool as well. Then there's this new feature called Creator Suite. And now I get it. This is mostly for people like me that are making Instagram videos, but a lot of people are doing this now. But they have a built-in teleprompter. So you can copy and paste your script into the phone, and then you can record yourself while the teleprompter rolls. And it listens to your voice, so it advances the text on the screen while you talk. So it reacts to you. This is something that people pay money for in apps, and now it's available on the Pixel for free, included. And it's so easy, and already I've made like two or three videos with it, and it's so much fun. You can also see a frame on the screen of where it's, we call it safe areas for like Instagram. So making a reel, you know, the parts that are covered up by the stuff that Instagram puts on the screen. There's also audio levels, so you can make sure that you have audio, which is very important if you're using a microphone. Then they've got this new hardware feature called the highlight. So I don't know if you remember back in the day, but when you used to have a Samsung phone, they used to have a little tiny LED light that would tell you when you had a message. It would blink or it would show a color. Well, now that's back. So on the back of this, of these Google Pixel Pro phones, they've got this feature called Highlight, H-I-L-I-G-H-T. This is a colored LED around the camera flash. So when you put your phone face down on a table so you can be more present with people around you, it glows for different things. And right now there's only two supported things. Basically, if someone's trying to get in touch with you, that's important, it will glow. And if you're using Gemini, it glows. Kind of like when you talk to Amazon's Alexa speaker, it glows, you know, that little ring. Same kind of idea, but for your phone. Another cool thing they did, they now have sign language to text. So yes, the phone can now interpret sign language and convert it into English text. So you can talk to someone that is signing you. That is incredible. So the person signs into the phone's camera, the Pixel interprets the sign language, turns it into text, and it's basically speech to text, but instead of typing or talking, it is sign language to text. That is incredible. You know, breaking down barriers between people communicating. What a cool use of AI. Another cool use of AI, they've got this feature called Rambler. Now, if you've heard me talk before, you know that I love my AI voice to text. I use the one called Whisper Flow. Well, basically, Google has built that into these smartphones. So now it's an AI dictation tool. When you tap a little microphone, this is optional, on your keyboard, instead of just doing that standard voice transcription, you can now just talk as much as you want. You can correct yourself. You can say things out of order, and it will paste it into the prompt or into the box in perfect kind of organized text. And it's really good. And I feel bad for Whisper Flow because anyone that has a Pixel does not need that. What else? Let's see. You're also going to be able to tap two phones together to exchange information. AirDrop now works across Pixel and iPhones, which of course has been the case before. You've got the Pixel 11 Pro Fold, which is their foldable phone. It has IP68 dust and water resistance, which is pretty cool, but it's still expensive, $1,900. They also announced a watch, the Pixel Watch 5. The price went up on that by $50. They say it has better GPS accuracy. It also has insulin resistance trends, so not glucose, you know, not a glucose meter, but it can kind of give you your trends when it comes to your insulin resistance, which is kind of cool. It's got loss of breathing detection. And then they also introduced something called the Pixel Tag, which is Google's version of the AirTag. $29 for one of these. That's going to be available on November 11th. And obviously, if you know the concept of an AirTag, you already know what a Pixel Tag is. So here's the deal. A lot of this stuff is software updates. Eventually, it's going to make it to older models. I've been testing the phone out. I can't give you my full review just yet, but I will tell you, I absolutely love this Pixel. But here, in one sentence, is what Google is up against. We were out for dinner last night. We wanted to take a group picture. I handed the person the Pixel 11. They don't realize that it's a new phone. And she literally said, after taking a couple of pictures at night in a dark restaurant, she goes, "Hey, does anyone have an iPhone here I can take a picture with?" And that is the problem with this world right now. People just assume there is nothing else out there except the iPhone, and that's all they want. And that's why Google, even though they're selling these at a decent clip, still they pale in comparison to what Samsung's doing, to what Apple especially is doing here in the US. But
Keep an eye out. Pixel 11 series available for pre-order now in stores and available, shipping on August 20th in just a few days here. So if you want to learn more about that, go to my website, richontech.tv. All right. You heard me talk about the Pixels. Now it is your turn. 888-RICH-101, 888-742-4101. Coming up, your calls right here on Rich on Tech.

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8: This is House Call for Health. Being home might not make breastfeeding easier for new moms. Researchers finding that work from home and stay at home moms had lower rates of exclusive breastfeeding than moms who worked outside the home. Current guidelines recommend exclusively nursing infants for the first 6 months, but researchers believe issues may arise due to the lack of formal support for mothers at home. The study's lead researcher saying many people assume moms at home would have higher breastfeeding rates because of physical proximity to their infants, but other factors can interfere with breastfeeding success. For stay-at-home moms, the constant workload with no paycheck, managing continuous household and childcare demands. And for work-from-home moms, the lack of set hours or formal recognition found in outside jobs. Researchers say that workplace support, no matter where a mom works, could help improve these statistics. Findings appear in the Western Journal of Nursing Research. For more health news, go to foxnewshealth.com. House Call for Health, Elisa Brady, Fox News.

0: Welcome back to Rich on Tech. Rich DeMuro hanging out with you talking technology at 888-RICH-101. That's 888-742-4101. If you want to hop on the phone, you got a tech question, you need some advice, maybe you want to share something yourself, give me a call. 888-RICH-101. The website for the show is richontech.tv. This is episode 187. So if you want to go to the website, all the notes are right there. We got a message on Instagram. Thoughts about the Pixel 11 with a slower processor. Would the Pixel 10 Pro XL be better than the 11 Pro XL since the 10 has a better processor? I currently have the 8 Pro 1 terabyte. No, the Pixel 11 definitely has a better processor than the Pixel 10. It's just incremental upgrades. So they're saying the processor is going to be faster at opening apps and things like that. And I can't tell you exactly you know, how I feel about it just yet. We have these things called embargoes where while we're testing these products, you know, we can't necessarily tell you everything about them until the embargo lifts. But I will tell you, that I think if you want the best that Pixel has to offer this year, I would probably go with the Pixel 11 Pro XL, the 512 gigabyte version, because that has the 16 gigs of memory. Otherwise, you're going to get those 12 gigs, which, you know, could slow things down. All right, let's go to, right here in Denver. Bruce, line one. Bruce, welcome to the show.
1: Hello, Rich. I enjoy your very informational show.
0: Thanks. And thanks for having me in your city this week.
1: Yeah, and thanks for flying United. I work for United. I'm glad you enjoyed your Starlink service.
0: Oh, fantastic.
1: Right. And you know much about this Pure Talk? I hear it on the radio. Is it good or is it, how's the service?
0: Let me see. Okay, so I've heard of it. Okay, so Pure Talk is what's called an MVNO. So that means it's a mobile virtual network operator. What does that mean? It means that they don't own their own network in the U.S. The only networks that we have in the U.S. the major networks are AT&T, T-Mobile, and Verizon. So unless you are purchasing a plan from one of those three major providers, all the other providers in the world are basically marketing and customer service companies. So Pure Talk, I would catalog as that. They run, according to what I'm looking at here, is on the AT&T network. So if you're on the AT&T network and you like AT&T, PureTalk is going to be on their network. Now, sometimes there are some downsides to being on an MVNO. Sometimes the carriers may prioritize their customers first over the MVNOs in a very congested situation or a high traffic situation, but it really depends. And I think for the average person that's just using a smartphone, most of the time you're going to be just fine. So what it really comes down to, why would I go with Pure Talk over an AT&T? Well, the customer service, number one, the marketing, number two, the plans, number three, the pricing, number four. So those are all the reasons why someone may choose a third-party company, an MVNO, versus something like just a straight-up AT&T plan, a straight-up Verizon plan, a straight-up T-Mobile plan, which, by the way, are typically way more expensive. Because not only are you getting, you know, the premium access to the network, but they're also bundling in 1,001 things that you may or may not need. So my advice when it comes to your cellular carrier is, number one, don't be afraid of these MVNOs. The biggest downside realistically for a lot of them is that they may not have a store that you can walk into and get help if you needed help. A lot of times you have to do things self-service or online or through chat. But I will tell you, as someone who has tested pretty much every carrier in the U.S., I think they all have their pros and cons. I think that the MVNOs are fantastic if you want to save money. And that's really what it comes down to. So, for instance, I've got family members that are on Mint Mobile, which runs on T-Mobile, and they pay for their entire year in advance. They pay one bill one time a year, and they don't think about their cell phone bill until the next year. And they have perfect service. They tell all their friends about it, and their friends don't believe them. They say, well, I'm paying AT&T $100 a month. I just got my Verizon bill. It's $117 this month. So what am I getting on my Verizon versus any of these other plans that I test out all the time? Like, I also have Google Fi. And what I love about Google Fi is that they let you connect up to four additional devices that share your data. So I've got my iPad right here that is on Google Fi. I've got a test phone that I'm using right now that's on Google Fi. I don't have to pay extra for each one of those connections. So again, what it really comes down to, Bruce, is do you like the company? Do you like what they're doing? Do you like their marketing? Do you like their customer service? And do you like the price you're paying? And do you like your plans? But again, what I would do is no matter who you go with, if you're going with an MVNO, just Google the name. So for instance, let's say you want to see what Cricket is, right? You're like, okay, Cricket Wireless. I see commercials for them. Just type in Cricket Wireless MVNO and it should tell you right at the top of Google which network it's running on. Now Cricket happens to be owned by AT&T, even though they are an MVNO that runs on AT&T. Same thing with Mint Mobile. T-Mobile purchased them and now they're part of T-Mobile. So they run on the network and they also are part of that company. But other ones, like there's Telo, there's US Mobile, there's Visible, which is owned by Verizon. But it you know, if you want to just type in list of MVNOs, and there are tons of them. I mean, there really are. Let's see this website. Oh, by the way, another place to look for cell phone plans that are really good is called bestphoneplans.net. bestphoneplans.net. And you can search carriers and find something that works for you. I mean, I'm looking in here. There's so many carriers I don't even recognize. But again, see which network works for you. And the way you pick your network, by the way, the network that works the best where you work and where you live. Those are the two most important places you're using your phone. So always check those two places. If you're at work and you're wondering about switching to T-Mobile or AT&T or Verizon, ask your colleagues, hey, which cell phone service do you have? Does it work? Can I do a speed test on your phone? See what they say. Thanks for the call, Bruce. Appreciate it. 888-RICH-101. I don't know if you noticed this, but Instagram changed its logo. Not the logo that you open the app, but once you're inside the app, look at the top. What? What kind of writing is that? Everyone's been discussing. This is called their word mark. It's basically the stylized Instagram name you see at the top of the app. This is the first time they've changed it in 10 years. They're not changing that colorful camera icon. That's not changing. Now, the old one, I think, looked a lot better. I'll be honest. People are debating the merits on my, obviously on social media, on my Facebook page. But they say the goal was to make this cleaner and more modern while keeping some of the personality of the original. 888-RICH-101. Take a look at Instagram. 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More after this.
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5: To the left of Kennesaw on a map, if that helps.
6: To the left of Kennesaw, okay.
5: Would that be west of Kennesaw, you're trying to tell me?
7: This way I'm pointing. So.
6: Okay, this way that I'm pointing.
8: Because east and west is very difficult for people these days. It's to the left of Kennesaw.
6: Have you ever...
8: You mean to the west?
6: Yeah. Have you ever looked at a map before? Caw, man. It's to the left of Kennesaw.
8: Can't tell you how many times I've said that to my wife. Just go south on 400, yeah. Exit, and head east. And she's like, what is? What do you mean?
7: Exactly. Tell her to turn right next time.
6: That's right.
7: And right then she'll east. Know exactly.
8: No, that would not be to the right when you're heading south.
6: Yeah. Fine, just let it go. I won't embarrass him anymore, man. It's not time to pile on the child. You know? Sorry, man. You'll get it. You'll get it. You'll get it. It's fine. Go home, tell your daddy.
8: I turned right like you said. No, you didn't.
6: But, yeah, go home, tell your daddy. You don't know how to read that. And then tell me how to change a tire. And he's going to feel like the biggest disappointment ever.
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9: Military Matters.
10: U.S. military recruitment is up. In 2025, the U.S. saw the highest military recruiting numbers in 15 years across five branches: Army, Navy, Marine Corps, Air Force, and Space Force. That momentum is continuing into 2026. So far, every branch has exceeded its recruitment goals through at least April of this year. In fact, the U.S. Army says it has already met its 2026 recruiting goals 4 months early, with more than 61,500 future soldiers signed contracts. 21-year-old Jessica Sigchi from New York signed up for the Army.
11: I'm the youngest sibling out of nine siblings, and first one to graduate college recently, first one to join the Army, and eventually first one to join NYPD.
10: Army Lieutenant Colonel Oliver Karp leads recruitment in New York City.
12: The Army is going to give you financial benefits that aren't available to the general public. They're going to do everything they can to support you from the time you enter until the time that you retire.
10: With Military Matters, Brian Yenis, Fox News.
13: 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It's a time to promote back-to-school well check exams and vision screenings for young children. The American Administration of Ophthalmology offers guidance and the importance of child's eye health. Newborn to two-month-olds are adjusting to light and learning to focus. They take interest in objects very close to them. 2 to 4 months, the eyes are learning to work together and track a moving object. Watch for inward or outward turning eyes and delays in tracking moving objects. 5 to 8 months, your kiddos have developed 3D and color vision. Watch for reaching, recognizing, and recalling an object from across the room. 9 to 12 months, babies should be judging distance very well. And from 2 to 6 years, they should have normal vision milestones, like enhanced hand-eye coordination, ability to read an eye chart, letter and object recognition, improved visual memory, and advanced reading skills. For more health news, go to foxnewshealth.com. 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

0: Welcome back to Rich on Tech. Rich DeMuro here, hanging out with you, talking technology, 888-RICH-101-888-742-4101. You got a tech question, give me a call. You want something you heard on the show, you want more information, go to the website, richontech.tv. You can also email me there. Just hit contact up at the top. Yes, your email will make it to my inbox, for better or for worse. Let's bring on our next guest, Kate O'Neill, the tech humanist, former Netflix executive, talking about one of my favorite topics, AI. We are trusting it a lot. And Kate says, well, that can backfire. Kate, welcome to the show.
1: Thanks, Rich. Great to be here.
0: Yeah, so what did you do at Netflix, by the way?
1: I was one of the first 100 employees there. I was the first content manager that the company had. So I was responsible for the content database, all of the metadata and movie database. So it meant that I got to create new genres, like basically rom-com and things like that, to make it easier to find the movies that we all know and love at Netflix today.
0: Oh my gosh. I was one of like the first Netflix subscribers, like literally like day one. And I remember every time they would send me a disc, it was in different packaging because they were experimenting with like different ways of shipping the discs. So every time I get it, sometimes it'd be like super packaged, you know, with padding and all this stuff. Other times it'd be like just a sleeve. Like it was so wild the first like year or two or whatever.
1: Yeah, those first few years, it was all about making those DVD packages streamlined and getting the efficiency out of that system. And it was something the company incentivized people who worked inside the company to come up with new ideas. It's one of the great stories, I think. There's so many great stories about Netflix and innovation.

0: help. And I think, I mean, to me, it's wild when I put a menu into ChatGPT and say, what should I order? Which I know, silly, but it says, oh, here's what my order would be. I'm like, what do you mean what your order would be? You're an AI. What would you eat?
1: Yeah, that's the thing. So what matters next is a decision guide for leaders who are thinking about technology decisions and how they play out for humanity as a whole. But what I find about that is that there's really a lot that translates into just everyday people and how we make decisions too about technology. You know, everybody's choosing, like you are, you know, the level of interaction that they want to have with chatbots and with AI. You know, do you want the AI to be deciding your menu choices for you? Or do you want to be, you know, a little more circumspect about how you're choosing to interact with it? But in any case, what the AI tends to be doing, what the chatbots are doing, is giving you all these weird cues about, you know, the trusted relationship that you're supposed to be building with it, when that's actually not a wise situation right now. For us to be kind of infusing that relationship with so much trust is really not the appropriate way to approach it.
0: I mean, people trust everything to these chatbots. They trust, you know, their medical history, their finances, their, you know, their deepest questions, and not to mention work. You know, they'll dump some sort of contract they have in there. So why is this dangerous? Like, what's the downside of this much trust with AI?
1: Well, there's a couple of things. One is obviously, you know, what you're talking about with uploading a bunch of financial data or company secrets or whatever, there's some cybersecurity issues there for sure. There's a matter of, you know, how secure that data is, how protected it is from any kind of breach or leak or anything like that, and how it might get trained into the system and then, you know, be accidentally regurgitated at some point for somebody else. Like down the road, somebody's, you know, kind of saying, come up with some sort of business model for me where theoretically I might be renting DVDs or something like that. And suddenly you've got like secrets from Blockbuster's old playbook. The circle is full back all the way. But that kind of thing does happen. It has been known to happen. But the more sort of human implication here is that what happens is that we start, you know, using the way that we're programmed, which is to treat everything that we interact with as if it's human. And that starts to become this sort of training for ourselves that we're saying, oh, okay, well, this is another person that I'm interacting with. And the machines actually kind of take advantage of that. They start telling us, you know, hey, you're really smart. This is the best idea I've ever heard, right? Like that sycophancy really builds into how much we want to use the system. And that helps the tool train itself. Like the more we're interacting with it, the tool gathers more data and it has more information to be able to train itself better over time. So these are just not symmetrical relationships. Like it's not a healthy kind of relationship the way we think of human to human relationships.
0: Yeah, I always find it interesting when you challenge the AI on an answer they give you and they say, oh, my bad, I should have said this. I'm like, well, why didn't you tell me that in the first place? And yeah, why didn't you correct yourself? So how do we know when AI is wrong? And, you know, how should we be using it? What is the lesson to be learned here?
1: Yeah, AI, you know, the thing that we're going to have to recognize is that there is this phenomenon, and I call it certainty theater. You know, it's this idea that the AI may not have the answer, but it's going to pretend that it does, just like you're saying that it's going to go like, here's the answer. And then you call it on it and say like, that actually doesn't make any sense. And then it goes, oh, my bad, right? Like I should have known not to say that. But if you don't know that it's actually performing that certainty for you until you push back on it. So there's a training for ourselves that we have to make to recognize when it's giving you a clean answer to a messy question, and if there's no warning sign of that, there's no sources, or there's the citations are vague, there's too much certainty. You know, it sounds like the guy at a dinner party who doesn't say like, oh, I'm not sure. He just like barrels ahead and answers whatever question. Like that's your cue to stop and verify that maybe you're getting certainty theater and not real information.
0: I like that term, certainty theater. And by the way, right at the bottom of like the ChatGPT window I've seen before, where it's like, you know, ChatGPT is AI and it can make mistakes. So it does remind us about these things, you know, when we're using AI, but people just like to look past that because it's become so easy to get all of the world's answers and we just take it for granted that it's always right.
1: Yeah.
0: So, what's an example

0: Well, let's see. Okay. This whole idea of like these AI companions, these chatbot friends, you know, what do you make of that? Like, I know that we've heard in the news, like that could become very unhealthy, but is there a way to still stay healthy with these chatbots?
1: Yeah, you know, I think people are turning to AI companions and chatbot friends because there's a real loneliness epidemic. And I'm really sensitive to that. I'm really aware and compassionate about that. But I think the problem there is that AI tools are tools and they're not people, and they're going to do the kinds of things that you and I have been describing. They're going to interact in ways that are pandering and unhealthy. They're not necessarily going to challenge you the way that human relationships challenge you. They're not going to be, you know, really when it comes down to it, they're just not people. They're tools that are mirroring you in ways that are keeping you engaged rather than relationships that are helping you grow. The way I think about it is the difference between the chatbot friend and a real friend is that the chatbot might be able to remember your birthday, but it's not going to help you move a couch.
0: Interesting. Until we get humanoids that, you know, they have the AI built in and you just call up a, right. You know, a robot army to your house and they'll move it for you. Okay. So, we've got about a minute left. Right. If someone listening remembers just one rule for using AI wisely, what should it be?
1: It should be that AI is really, really great for helping you strengthen your thinking if you use it that way. It's just not a substitute for your own thinking and decisions.
0: Oh, wow. And should we feel guilty using AI to help us? I mean, I'm using it in my job and my work. I mean, it does make me more productive. Should I feel guilty about that?
1: I don't think you should feel guilty. I think you should be really, really considered about how you're using it. I think you should be using it in ways that help you be better at what you're trying to do, but not in ways that take over what you're actually good at or what you want to be good at. And it's powerful. It's just not wise. And it's going to sound confident. It's just not necessarily going to be correct. So, you know, it's keeping these things in proportion and using it with that level of accountability and awareness and responsibility. That's how you can do it in a way where you're not necessarily trusting it to make all the decisions. You are knowing how to question it and use it well.
0: All right. Kate O'Neill, the tech humanist, former Netflix executive, author of the book, What Matters Next. Is there a place people can follow you online if they like what they heard?
1: Yeah. KOinsights.com is my company website.
0: All right. Thanks so much for joining me today. Really appreciate it. 888-RICH-101, 888-742-4101. When we return, we got to talk about these Flock cameras, some changes happening at that company, plus your questions right here on Rich on Tech.
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12: U.S. military recruitment is up. In 2025, the U.S. saw the highest military recruiting numbers in 15 years across five branches: Army, Navy, Marine Corps, Air Force, and Space Force. That momentum is continuing into 2026. So far, every branch has exceeded its recruitment goals through at least April of this year. In fact, the U.S. Army says it has already met its 2026 recruiting goals 4 months early, with more than 61,500 future soldiers signing contracts. 21-year-old Jessica Sigchi from New York signed up for the Army.
13: I'm the youngest sibling out of nine siblings, and first one to graduate college recently, first one to join the Army, and eventually first one to join NYPD.
12: Army Lieutenant Colonel Oliver Karp leads recruitment in New York City.
14: The Army is going to give you financial benefits that aren't available to the general public. They're going to do everything they can to support you from the time you enter until the time that you retire.
12: With Military Matters, Brian Yenis, Fox News.
0: Welcome back to Rich on Tech. Rich DeMuro here, hanging out with you, talking technology, 888-RICH-101, 888-742-4101. Robin writes in on the website, richontech.tv, hit contact. I need to renew my passport, but I want to make sure I'm using the correct site. My research directed me to opr.travel.state.gov. Since I trust nothing, can you confirm that this is the correct site? Thanks. That is indeed the correct site. It's I would go to travel, type this in, travel.state.gov. You are correct to question everything. There are, I'm guessing, presumably many websites online that will quote unquote help you renew your passport for a fee. And they're legitimate. They may just help the process along, get your paperwork and bring it in, but you don't need to do that. The U.S. has introduced the ability to renew your passport online. I did this with my last – oh, that's so funny. The first warning on the website says, avoid unofficial online renewal sites. There you go. So it's – clearly that's happening. So I would say go to – you can go to opr.travel.state.gov. That is the official site. Or you can just go to travel.state.gov. It's right on the page. It says apply now. I did this for my last passport. It was super easy. You actually can submit your own picture that you take. Have a friend – can't do a selfie, but you can have a friend take a picture of you against a nice blank background, like a white wall or something like that. And you can submit it. And in a couple weeks, you pay all your stuff online. A couple weeks, you'll have your passport at home. It's great. It's a really fantastic, service. 888-RICH-101, 888-742-4101. Oh, Kim says, fun fact, she's doing this right now. And if you're a AAA member, they will take your passport photos for free. Oh, that's good to know. Man, I think I've got, 14 years stamped on my AAA? I will tell you, AAA, every year I get that little renewal thing, and it's like, whatever it is, $150 a year. And I'm like, really? And then I think about the one or two times a year that you need AAA, it is all worth it. Like 100%. whatever they charge you, just having that peace of mind of having someone be able to come to your car to replace the battery or, you know, give you a jump start or, give you a tow. You know, my wife and I were both involved in accidents this year. I know Wild, the towing from AAA came in handy. I mean, it really is incredible. So, good service. And there you go, Kim. You can get the free passport photos. I will tell you on a side note that when I book hotels, I use the AAA rate and no problem. You save minimum, let's say, I mean, depending on the price of the hotel, it's always a little bit cheaper, whether it's $10 or $50 a night, depending on the level of hotel you're staying at. But the AAA discount pays for itself. Let's say you save $40 a night, you stay three nights in a hotel, $120 a year. There you go. 888-RICH-101. We've got this story this week from Flock. Have you heard of this company? So I had to look at my notes. I first did a story on Flock back in 2019. And back then, people loved it. It's these cameras that you install, and a lot of times it would be neighborhoods that would install them in their neighborhoods, and it would track the license plates of every car, or the license plate, I should say, of every car that would enter and exit the neighborhood. And the idea was, if something happened in your neighborhood, you can now see the patterns. You can say, okay, give me a list of, if someone remembered it was a, you know, a white Chevy, you could go through and kind of see, you know, okay, what white Chevys came through the neighborhood, and here's the license plates, then you can track them. So that's really, people loved it. But then, the technology, you know, got a little more developed. It got a little more connected. And the problem was basically Flock was intermingling its databases. So you could choose to share your database of your local neighborhood with another neighborhood nearby. And now they can see that the license plate went from your street to their street. And now you can track a person across multiple cities and theoretically the whole U.S. if you decided to participate. And then we heard these stories of officers allegedly using these license plate databases for personal reasons. There's been at least 28 reported cases where officers allegedly use the license plate readers to track their, you know, romantic partners, exes, other people they were interested in. One case in Florida had officers accused of using Flock to track his, I guess, estranged wife more than 700 times. So long story short, the heat was on for this company because, you know, we didn't want to build a surveillance society through a private company. And the CEO at first was kind of pushing against all this. And then now he finally came out and said, you know what? His quote to The Verge is, we got this one wrong. So they're making several changes. Number one, the default time it's going to keep this license plate data is going to drop from 30 days to 7 days. Second, officers are going to have to associate the searches they make with a case number or a code. So that means they can't just like search these databases for things as much as they want. And then third, Flock is making its auditing system mandatory. So that means they can kind of find when people are using these things in ways that they shouldn't be using them. And then fourth, police departments will get more control over what kinds of cases their data can be used for and what they can share it with. So, these changes are expected to become requirements first of the year. And don't get me wrong. I mean, you know, these things can be incredible for solving crimes, for, you know, figuring out what's happening in a neighborhood. But the problem is, again, it's that interconnected nature of do we want to live in the world where you can pop in a license plate number and track that license plate anywhere it goes in the U.S. in 10 seconds thanks to AI. And we know this is going to be more and more of a problem because – with these cameras that everyone's putting near their houses and everywhere, you know, AI enables them to be smarter and to find people and to, you know, find facial recognition and to identify things, the smallest minute details, because it's AI. And the more interconnected they are, the easier that is to do across vast miles. Now you might be saying, Rich, don't cities have these? Don't they have cameras everywhere? Yes, they do. And a lot of big cities have always had cameras, but the big difference is that those cameras were typically just kind of their own system. Like let's say you ran a supermarket and you had cameras in that supermarket. Only you tapped into those cameras. Maybe if something major happened, you might hand over some of the footage to the police. But once you have this system connected to every other system in the world, now you're talking surveillance society. And how far do we want to go? That's a question we need to answer as a society because this stuff is only going to get easier. 888-RICH-101, 888-742-4101. I did want to, let's see here. Do I have time for a quick question here? Dave in Sunland writes in, now that Fry's Electronics and Radio Shack are gone, where can I walk into a store and buy individual electronics parts like resistors and heat sinks? Dave, your options are limited these days. I remember growing up as a kid, we had so many options in the tri-state area. We had Sixth Ave Electronics. We had The Wiz. We had PC Richard and Son. I don't remember Best Buy as much as a kid, but I know it really came up in the world pretty fast. There's a place, and I think this is really the answer these days, is Micro Center. I mean, I know everyone is moving online with everything. And so, yes, you can get whatever you're talking about online, but if you want to walk into a store, I think Micro Center is kind of the last of its kind at this point. Now, there may be some regional stores out there I'm missing. Email me, let me know. And I missed one from when I was a kid, Radio Shack. And then when I moved to L.A., Fry's. Oh, my gosh, what a wonderland. Oh, Circuit City. So many more.
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